0: ball from the wide areas, cuts it inside, beating multiple positions. Westwood has been arriving so late to these opportunities. It has served Charlotte so well. The ball bounces off the foot of Biel behind him. Westwood is right there to redirect this ball. Well done by Westwood to knock it to that upper right-hand corner to make this a 1-0 lead.
1: There'll be no assist on it because Maxey's pass went off of the defender from D.C., but it came right to Westy, and he missed that one earlier, and he knew it really kind of chapped him that he did. But man, oh man, this one, he makes no mistake, got everything under it and hit the top right-hand corner.
0: Westwood is a number who's typically not in those scoring positions, but because DC United plays so deep, when Charlotte has a majority of possession in the attacking third, Westwood could be there. He doesn't have a mark behind. So I love those opportunities for him to get higher, be explosive, find those chances and hit them.
1: It'll be a opportunity for DC after the restart of play. They got a foul down the right side. It'll be a sharp angle set piece for DC United here in the 24th minute. Joao Peglo is the man who's going to be on it for DC. And again, Westwood unassisted at the 22-minute mark. Entering corner into the middle, came through a couple of defenders, but not on frame and kept very much alive by Kalina to corral it and save it. So Ashley Westwood breaks the seal for Charlotte in a game that has seen a couple of shots, four aside. Now three on target for Charlotte, two on target for DC. Maxey at the halfway line, just toying with the man in front of him. And now Ream, right side pass for Nathan Byrne. I was talking with somebody in the building the other day, and one of the Montreal players said something to the effect of Alan Saint-Maximin, while he might not have the goal contributions you're used to seeing from a designated player, is going to have such a crazy impact with the way that he's able to just keep defenders dizzied with the way he dribbles.
0: Sometimes DPs are so much more effective when they can impact and set up the numbers around them. I think for Saint-Maximin, he's doing exactly what Charlotte needed him to do. He doesn't have to have all the flashy stats to his name, and he's okay without that. There are so many other numbers that can contribute in ways that go on the stat sheet. So I love that Saint-Maximin has that physical presence, has that ability to switch the ball in long ways and be unpredictable. It is serving Charlotte super well, especially in these last three games in particular.
1: As steal by DC in the middle after Charlotte got it deep in the attacking third, sent down the left side for Mutiano. Mutiano into the area, takes a shot, saved by Kalina with the left-hand boot. What a job by Kalina to get a piece of it, and it's taken back by the Crown. Sent down the right flank towards Pep Biel from Abada. Ball is knocked off of Pep on the near side touchline, but Kalina had to come out and make himself big, not too dissimilar to his counterpart Johnson a couple minutes ago, to deny Mutiano.
0: Mutiano does a great job to make that run in behind Byrne. Kalina using his left foot because he's got to cover that near post. But because that ball goes wide, Kalina does a great job to stretch out. Byrne has to be a little bit tighter to Mutiano, who is known to be making those runs in behind. You can't be a step off.
1: Ball is stolen again in the midfield on the far sideline. Possession in this game has been more in favor of the Crown necessarily than DC, and we saw that in the game last time around with these two. It was one of the first games we'd seen the Crown really dominate possession. DC, a squad who prefers to kind of sag off and play a low block and take advantage of the counterattack on the other side. One of the few games we'll see the Crown dominate possession, the Crown in the lower third of the league in that category, but Dean Smith says it's not about possession percentage, it's what you do with what you get from a possession standpoint and how impactful that possession is.
0: Charlotte has been really good in chunks so far this season. They'll either start out a game really strong, play the beginning of the second half strong, or finish a game strong. It's sometimes really hard to find a consistent 90 minutes from Charlotte where you can say they've had their best outing. And for Charlotte, I think for them, they need to continue to work towards that in order to not allow teams to come in and score. I think that's more of their Achilles heel. But when they do have possession and when they are getting going, I think they have a really nice chemistry that's allowed them to get results this year.
1: DC possession attacking half right side. It's Hopkins crossing into the middle. Opportunity forward, and it's knocked by Byrne away from Mutiano coming on. And Kalina is able to make the save thanks to the ricochet by Byrne on defense. After Charlotte's goal, DC with a couple of attacking stabs here in the last couple of minutes. And it was DC who got the first goal in the last matchup, and then Crown got the three succeeding goals. This is the first time Charlotte's had an opening lead against DC this season. Byrne for Pep. Back to Byrne. And now Kessler. That center back pairing between Ream and Kessler has become the preferred pairing for Dean Smith.
0: It has. It's very interesting. And not a knock to a single player who is in that center back role, but I find it interesting that we haven't seen a little bit more of Morrison just because of how good he was specifically on set pieces. He had two header goals when he was a consistent starter for Charlotte.
1: They've brought him in at the end of games to try and see out some results in the last two contests. And Dean says he's not necessarily in favor of doing that all the time, but felt the last two matches maybe needed it. As Burns down the right central channel towards Tokulmati, it's knocked away from him by Rolls. And DC will get it back here in the 29th minute. 1-0 Charlotte lead. A steal by Pep Biel in the attacking half for Charlotte. It's Bronico leaving it left side for Maxi. Maxi in the middle, going down to his seat, trying to play it over to Abada or Pep. Pep went down. And a yellow card's going to go against either Pep or DC. Looks like it's going to be on Joao Peglo. It'll be a foul to DC. DC's angry. They thought that Pep simulated that one. But a yellow card comes to DC.
0: Peglo has to be smart. He's already sitting on that first yellow card. This is Peglo and Biel fighting for that position and fighting for that ball. Did he? I don't think he got the second yellow.
1: He did not get a second yellow, but it is a foul. I think that was some restraint there from the referee, Armando Villarreal. This portion of the match is brought to you by Dr. Ted Injury Law, a licensed chiropractor physician who practices law, and the go-to choice for folks who've been injured in a car accident, personal injury, wrongful death, or any medical malpractice. If you or someone you love has been in a car accident, call the lawyer who's also a doctor and understands injuries. 1-800-MY-DR-TED. Long conversation by Joao Peglo and the referee. Was the referee who was in the game with Ashley Westwood, he probably would have been sent off. 30th minute. Pep Biel sent it high into the area, headed onward, over the bar, out of play, and out for goal kick as the clock goes over 30 minutes in this opening half. Nice service in by Pep Biel.
0: Charlotte FC is fighting. They want to foul in the area as that ball came inside. However, I love that look from Kessler. It's just a little bit over the crossbar. That's another one of those design set pieces from Charlotte that is executed extremely well outside of capitalizing on the goal-scoring chance.
1: 31st minute, 1-0 Charlotte on the 22nd minute goal from Ashley Westwood, unassisted for the Crown. It was on a pass by Alan St. Maximin that was deflected in towards Westy from outside the box. A step two by Ream, an interception by Charlotte FC's Westwood. Send it up towards Tokulmati, but ball got lost in between Tokulmati's boots and goes back towards the goalkeeper, Sean Johnson, for DC. Still can't get over what a beauty of a goal that was from Westy.
0: Stunning. Stunning goal. And Westwood's a number two that typically he's not looking to score, and we've talked about that with Smith before. But when he's got the chances, he can get there.
1: Give and go down the left side, across toward the middle, headed onward, saved by Kalina again. It was Hopkins who got in the middle off of a pass that came in from Andre Dozel. And Kalina is able to be equal to the task. He's had to make a couple of pretty sneaky saves so far in this opening half, has Kalina. DC has continued to threaten, despite Charlotte holding the 1-0 lead.
0: DC's been pretty good in the attack. They have enjoyed these crosses coming in from both sides. Hopkins in particular has been creeping a little bit across the play to get himself in front of Kalina. Baribo, who typically is in those goal-scoring moments, is a little bit off, stepped off, rather, the box right now. So just different looks for DC.
1: A little tug at Pat Biel by Dozell and a free kick to Charlotte in the half at the attacking half. Coming down the left side is St. Maximin. Pass the middle for Toklamati. Edon lost the handle with a heavy touch to his former teammate, Ty Baribo. And come down the right side. Bronico is called for a foul, tugging Jackson Hopkins. Bronico says, "What more do you need me to do, pal?" Fredericksburg, Virginia native Jackson Hopkins draws the foul. 33rd minute of this match. Charlotte 1, DC 0. You come down the left side, Kurokawa. Long send down the middle. It's headed away from danger by Kessler. If you're wondering, we talked about last time why DC's got a decidedly Japanese tilt. It was Rene Weiler who spent the 22 season at Kashima in the Japanese league. So he brought a lot of players he knew from that league over to DC over the course of the last season and a half. Sent toward the middle, headed onward, couple of headers toward the six-yard box, but it comes to some open space where Alan St. Maximin has it for the crown, and Maxi comes out of the box and they are away. Maxi got around one man, got around two, couldn't get around a third as it's stolen back by DC. With still bodies forward, crossing into the area, caught by Kalina with Baribo coming strong. Kalina has definitely felt like a savior for the crown here in the opening minutes. DC actually has a higher expected goals rank than Charlotte does at .98. That's crossed toward the right side. Toklamati with Sean Johnson off his line. Came down the right side, but had no chance to shoot it. Now Abada away from goal for Pep Biel. Charlotte will try to reassemble some players around the box. Crossed into the middle. Through all everybody. Right side Abada near the right-hand byline and now near the corner flag. Abada facing up against Kurokawa. Left it for Byrne. Westwood, a little further out from where he scored the goal. Now Schnegg on the left-hand flank for St. Maximin. 35th minute, 1-0 Charlotte, trying to add to it. Maxi down the left side, trying to get a step over on Nono. Top of the box pass for Bronico. Bronico left it for Westwood, leaving it on the left-hand corner for Schnegg. And then once again, St. Maximin. Maxi left corner of the box. Two defenders around him. Left it for Schneggy. Against his old team, he scored last time around. Now Schnegg will recycle for Ream, beg your pardon. And now Kessler. Here's Byrne down the right side. Right flank for Abada. 20 yards from goal. Now 30 yards from goal. Now back to Byrne. And the crowd doing a very, very good job at recycling and enjoying the possession. Ream at the halfway line. Diagonals forward for Byrne. Nath cuts inside. Long service left side for St. Maximin. On one bounce. Maxi up against Nono. Maxi with a cross deflected inward towards Bronico. It's knocked away. Byrne to the great head to save the possession for the crown. And Ream for Kessler. The crown still buzzing. Westy. Byrne. Back to the captain. Chips it left side for Schnegg on the left-hand flank. One touch in the area for Bronico down the left side. Cross toward the middle, back post, a shot saved by Johnson! He had to come back across the goal mouth against Liel Abada to make the save. That was a big-time save from Sean Johnson.
0: That's a great hit from Abada, one-touch look. The Charlotte FC team was super patient in their possession and waited for the right time to strike. Rather, that was a little bit of a block between the DC United defender and Johnson. Johnson coming up big here tonight for DC. This is really good possession from Charlotte.
1: He didn't really know much about it. He basically put his hand up and had
0: hope for
1: hope.
0: The best.
1: Exactly. 37th minute. It'll be a corner for Charlotte. He'll have the short option with St. Maximin if he wants it. They'll play the short option to Maxi. Give it back to Pep Biel in the area. A chip toward the back post. It's intercepted by DC, came all the way back out to St. Maximin. Maxey with a cross into the middle, caught by Sean Johnson in the area. And Johnson will bowl it out to Kamito Nono. This portion of the match is brought to you by Thompson Family Services. 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
1: 51-10 feels like the clear end of the Dabo Swinney championship era at Clemson. And to be very clear about this, that era being over doesn't necessarily mean Dabo Swinney's not the head coach in 2027. But it felt like we were watching the dismantling of what was left of the Clemson national championship dynasty from the mid-teens, where they won titles in 2016 and 2018.
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3: Off a throw-in from Byrne. Long send down the right side towards Abada. Foot race between him and Rolls. It's won by Kai Rolls, but it's knocked over the right-hand byline by the defender, and it will be a corner for the Crown, their fourth in the opening 38 minutes.
4: Every single time Charlotte plays one of these balls a little bit more direct towards a forward, a DC United center back is really struggling to keep within possession. So Charlotte's got to continue to look for these chances to set up these types of set pieces if it's not a shot on frame.
3: Charlotte, one of the best teams in the league at accurate long balls. They are one of the more direct teams in the league. Pep sends it into the area, headed onward. It's out of play. It was DC defender who had it headed off of him last, so another corner for the Crown. 40th minute. Charlotte trying to add to the 1-0 lead. It was a in-swinger by Pep Biel, and now Ashley Westwood, who has already got a goal today, will provide an in-swinging attempt here. They'll play it short to St. Maximin again. Maxey coming toward the corner. Pass to the middle. It's knocked away from Schnegg. Bronico back to St. Maximin. Maxey crossed into the area. Came all the way through to Kessler. Sent forward towards Abada. It's knocked away by DC. Bronico trying to battle for it with Mutianu. Lost it to Baribo, and a foul as Mutianu pulled down Bronico. Free kick to Charlotte. 41st minute. It's contentious there in the middle with Bronico drawing the foul.
4: Bronico's added a really fun aspect to the midfield tonight. At times he was playing defensive. Now we're seeing him getting into the attack. Typically when you see a number in there with Westwood, you see someone playing just that defensive six or that attacking 10 in some ways with Biel. I like that Bronico can play both sides of the ball throughout a first half very well. It just offers a nice balance.
3: Hashtag play Bronico.
4: I know you're all over that hashtag. You created the hashtag, Willie. What am I talking about?
3: Created a lot of things.
4: What else?
3: His nickname.
4: Yeah, the mayor. Anything Bronico has is all thanks to Willie.
3: That's not completely not true.
4: I'm kidding.
3: Mullet was not my idea.
4: I'm kidding.
3: Free kick comes to Cervania after a foul by Toklamati. Joao Peglo with a long send to the far side for Kamito Nono. Nono. Odozel cross toward the middle. Chested by Kessler. Came to the top of the box for Rebo. Chipped to the left side for Mutianu. Mutianu takes a shot over the bar. Very, very close, but out of play.
4: Mutianu has been all over this attack for DC United. He has been really that number who is waiting outside. He's trying to get inside. What I've enjoyed is Charlotte defensively has done a good job of these chances are all coming from outside of the area, even though that was probably the tightest one for DC in the game.
3: Mm-hmm. 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Sent down the left side. Toklamati holds it up. Left side pass for St. Maximin. A shot is saved by Johnson inside the six-yard box. That's one of those that St. Maximin's been trying to get going. The little in-cut. Used to see trademarked by Wilfred Zaha. Stolen by Charlotte in the build-up by Bronico, but he couldn't hold it. And now back comes DC with Mutianu down the middle. Mutianu passed, and it was knocked off of

0: Zervania inadvertently on a pass that was telegraphed for Baribo. Zervania messed it up for his own man. As a result, easily cleaned up by Kalina. 43rd minute. Charlotte will walk it up now. Trying to salt away the last bit of this first half with a 1-0 lead. Kessler for Byrne. Sent toward the middle. Took Lamotti. Didn't do his best job holding it up. Stolen back by DC. Mutiano coming down the left side. Mutiano dispossessed by Byrne. Done so cleanly. Nicely done by Nath backtracking. Westwood ahead for Maxey. Maxey couldn't take the ball with him. Lost the handle the other way. Referee says that they got the ball. Hopkins. Now Cervania. Back to Dozell. Dozell, the Brit. Left side pass for Kuwakawa. Cross toward the middle, and Baribo tried to head it onward, but didn't get a lot of it. And it goes out of the right-hand byline for a goal kick.
1: Baribo in an offside position anyway. This has been a really good first half for Charlotte. They've done a great job of weathering some of DC's takes. None of these chances outside a couple of them have been super deadly for Charlotte, and Charlotte's done a great job within their own possession, especially the final third, really tearing apart this DC team.
0: Shirt tail pull by Mutiano of Byrne bails out Byrne, who had it dispossessed from him by a defender from DC. Do not know if we're going to see a lot of stoppage time, if any. Fourth official does have the board, so I think if anything, we'll probably get 1 minute here at the end, if anything. As the final half minute ticks away here, Shot will play a free kick in their own half. 1-0 lead to the Crown on the 22nd minute goal from Ashley Westwood. 15 seconds left in open play. Ream holding it in front of Baribo. Now Schnegg send it down the left central channel for Toklamati. Played by Bartlett. Cleared away from danger. Bounces once for Schnegg. He'll head it back into his own half for Ream. Will be just the 1 minute added on the end of the half here. Byrne sending it down the right side towards Liel Labatta. Liel comes into the area. Took a half-hearted cross into the area. Kept alive by Toklamati towards Maxey. Now back to Schnegg. Let's see if Shaw can do something with the last half minute of this half. Schnegg, low for St. Maximin, try to escort it onward towards Pep, but it's stocked away and stolen by DC. Will they have time for one last rush? They'll try to take it down the right side. It's Hopkins with a cross toward the middle. A couple of punches, or at least a miscommunication in the back by Kessler and Kalina. Kalina knocked it away ahead of Kalina, and it turns into a corner for DC, their first of the half, and it'll be the last action for them in this first half.
1: Definitely a little bit of miscommunication between Kessler and Kalina. Kalina calling off Kessler there. Lucky that one doesn't trickle in behind, but sets up one last chance likely for DC.
0: Stoppage time has already been expunged. Joao Pegler with an in-swinger corner to the middle. It's knocked away by Charlotte, and that is the half. Referee blows for halftime, and the Crown and DC have played through 45 with the Crown leading 1-0.
1: Good first half for Charlotte. They did a great job in their build-up using some of their width. They definitely could get out a little bit faster in these transition opportunities. However, Toklamati has looked a lot better and got himself way more involved in these first 45 tonight.
0: Charlotte's Ashley Westwood, the difference maker in the opening half. Charlotte 1, DC 0. Halftime festivities when we return here on the Charlotte FC Radio Network.
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0: Halftime in D.C., the Crown up 1-0 thanks to Ashley Westwood's first half banger. Crown has had a lot of the possession in this one. D.C. has had the lion's share of the shots, but as we've talked about over the course of Charlotte's real defensive time, a lot of them have been non-dangerous attempts. Each team with 5 shots on target, 5 saves from Kalina. What do you think of the first 45, Anna Whitty?
1: Charlotte did a great job of getting out when they did have some possession. I felt like they were able to sustain possession, really pick apart DC United, and break through multiple lines. There was a few opportunities Charlotte really left on the board, especially out in transition. However, I hand it to DC United's goalkeeper, and Johnson. He's made some incredible saves. On the defensive side of things, Charlotte has kept DC United forward, away and out of dangerous areas. Kalina's had to make a few good stops. However, we haven't seen anything too dangerous from Baribo, from Hopkins, from Muntiano. So for Charlotte, I think they need to continue to push DC United out of the box and continue to try to get better in transition.
0: I've noticed that they have been real disruptive in the midfield. They have really taken things to another level when it comes to getting the possession back, something they were not able to do a lot against FC Cincinnati.
1: For DC United, it will be interesting to see if they change up their formation and go to 3 in the midfield, because Charlotte has certainly had their way at things. Bielas been able to live even higher because Westwood and Bronico really are holding it down from a defensive standpoint and a possession standpoint. So this is great for Charlotte. If they can get BL higher and that allows Toklamati more free range to be higher and be more creative, that's always a good sign.
0: The only thing that worries me is that there were a couple of chances Charlotte FC might rue not finishing, a couple from Abada, and there was a couple also as well that could have maybe been in the back of the net. It could be an even bigger score line.
1: Those in particular, especially Abada's, are those transition opportunities I'm talking about. Charlotte seeing chances to go direct, to get out quickly, and because DC United center back numbers are kind of sitting on their heels, so you got to take advantage of them.
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1: 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Be sure to join us, charlottefootballclub.com/tickets. They'll be here also 2 weeks from Saturday when the Crown takes on the FC Dallas team for the first time since their inception. First time we see FC Dallas in MLS play and their opening trip to Bank of America Stadium. So join us October 10th as well when the Crown takes on the team from Big D. Crown leading 1-0 at halftime. 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Anna, what do you have?
2: Charlotte has to continue to maintain some of that possession in DC United's defensive third. That is where Charlotte has been at their best. They've been very creative. They've been using their outlets well, and that's opened up some of the best chances for Charlotte tonight. From a defensive standpoint, the key is to keep DC United pressed high. When DCU is at their best here in the first half, Baribo, Muntiano all had their chances closer to goal. If Charlotte, rather, can keep their line very high and not allow those transition opportunities from the wide areas, Charlotte has a chance to keep a clean sheet.
1: How surprised are you that Charlotte has taken a couple more chances from outside the box as opposed to inside?
2: I've not been too surprised just based on the numbers who are doing it. Westwood's going to be smart as to when he does take those opportunities from a little bit further out. I'm okay with it. If you see the chance, if you have an opportunity here or there, that's totally fine. It's worked in Charlotte's favor tonight, and sometimes it works in general.
1: And looking towards the second half, I think, you know, there's nobody really I think of that's necessarily on my watch list in terms of being subbed out. Dean seems to like the way things are going right now.
2: This has been a really good first half of soccer. No substitutions necessarily needed at this moment. However, as Charlotte continues to use a lot of Westwood and Bronico in that midfield, I could see a player like Gianni coming in to seal the deal.
1: Very much so. Charlotte FC and DC United, the Crown leading 1-0 at halftime. The Crown can stay in fourth place with a victory, with going into the very, very highly anticipated matchup coming up next week against Chicago. Very much a big, big second half upcoming here in the nation's capital. We'll have it for you when we return here on the Charlotte FC Radio Network.
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1: Getting ready to start the second half in D.C. The Crown up 1-0. Players getting back onto the pitch here as the Crown, after the 22nd-minute goal, Basti Westwood trying to maintain this lead. After tonight, just 8 games remain in the MLS season for Charlotte. D.C. has 9 games after tonight. They've got a makeup game with FC Cincinnati. Game a couple of weeks ago that was raided by rain. They'll have to make it up as part of a midweek later on in October. In what is already a pretty congested month for teams inside this league. It's already a midweek that's scheduled the week of Halloween already for most teams. We'll have to add to that. Also, again, they'll be playing across international break because of the windows that were condensed because of the World Cup. So the Crown and basically every team in MLS is going to have to play on the 26th of September without much of its higher-powered arsenal. Off to play Chicago without Lewandowski and Robin Lud, among others. The Crown will be without 3 of its top attacking players, Abada, Toklamati, and Aloko. But still with this second half to negotiate before that, and go a long way to putting themselves in good position here in the final 8 games of the season if they can hold on to this result. DC will get the ball first here in the second half. They'll go left to right, and we're underway as Cervania plays it back to the back line with Bartlett, who will send it down the left side and over the head of Muciano and out over the far side, four-side touchline, beg your pardon, for a throw to Charlotte, who leads 1-0. No halftime subs or changes for either side. Byrne will throw it in down the line towards Toklamati, who holds it up. Could not keep it in on the far side touchline. It'll be out for a throw to DC. In the DC back line, it's sent forward to the right side for Jackson Hopkins. It comes to the right-hand corner up against Schnegg. Schnegg knocked him down, but Schnegg dispossesses him and then knocks down Kamito Nono, and a sharp angle set piece will be started by DC, and a yellow card for David Schnegg, who just got off of yellow card suspension in this contest. He picks up his 6th yellow of the season. He'll get another suspension at 8 if he continues to be in the book of the referee. This will be a pretty sharp angle set piece here for DC.
2: Yeah, this is a great positioning for DC. Schnegg did a good job to make that tactical foul there, because if he had not made the tactical foul, that DC number would have had so much space inside the box to get a shot off.
1: 47th minute of this match. Kurakawa sends it into the area, headed onward, they score! It's Lucas Bartlett heading it in on the near side of post, and DC equalizes from the defender Bartlett, his 3rd of the season, and DC has equalized here at the start of the second half.
2: A great set piece taken by DC, by Kurakawa. Bartlett with that late run into the box. There was enough power behind that ball. All Bartlett had to do was redirect it in the back of the net. DC United ties it up 1-1. This ball comes inside. It's an in-swinger off the foot of Kurakawa. Bartlett with the late delayed run beats multiple defenders. He's over the shoulder of Ream. Kalina comes off his line trying to punch it out. However, Bartlett had the upper hand, gets to the ball first, and this one's all tied up.
1: It's the 3rd set piece goal goal given up by the Crown in the last two games. They had not given up, only given up five in the first 24 games of the season. And now, unfortunately, Aaron Hyde's defensive set piece squad has conceded here again on the road. And now the Crown back level against the D.C. side, who has come alive. That's one that David Schnegg's going to potentially want back, even though the tactical foul was made. Could not prevent a goal. Now D.C. coming down the middle with Baribo. Mutianu, it's stolen away by Abada. Played high up into the air. Dozell, now Abada. Back for Bronico, and now Ream. Schnegg sending it down the right flank towards Abada. It's Pep Biel trying to get around his man. Peglo, it's knocked away to Burn. Westwood. Back to Kessler and then Ream. Left side pass to Schnegg. 49th minute. 1-1 game. Schnegg back to Bronico. Schneggy, who's in cutting. Schnegg slide tackling it to get it back to St. Maximin. Maxi trying to keep it in on the near side touchline. Did he do so? He did actually keep it with Charlotte. DC was trying to say that they had gotten it back, but it'll be Schnegg to throw it in back to Ream. Nice response here off the goal conceded by Charlotte, but
2: yeah,
1: we're back 1-1.
2: Definitely a nice response from Charlotte. There's been more of a sense of urgency here that wasn't in the opening minutes.
1: On a steal on a bad pass from Pep Biel to Schnegg. It comes to Hopkins. Played to the left side. It's Mutianu for Peglo. Into the area for Kuwakawa. Cross toward the middle. Headed onward. Missed it right side. Was Mutianu trying to head it onward. And a goal kick for Charlotte.
2: Hopkins almost, but a little too wide a far post. Rather, that was Mutianu getting ahead on the ball. DC United in transition now is getting some of their best looks. This is much better from DC United. Kessler steps in front of it. However, Charlotte's got to be a lot sharper in the wide areas.
1: And another steal by DC. A pass down the middle, and Joao Peglo could not keep it on frame. And it's missed over the left side byline, out of play. This portion of the match is brought to you by Smith Turf and Irrigation, proud to be an official partner of Charlotte FC. 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Crown and DC knotted up at one apiece. Toklamani trying to hold it up down the right side for Abada. Liel headed off by his man. Played to Bronico. And now stolen back by DC in the middle. Joao Peglo. Left side, Dozell for the left side. Mutianu has it dispossessed. Baribo takes a shot. It's saved by Kalina. Or looked like it was saved by Kalina, but actually went off the side of the cage, left side. Bad angle from our side, part of it, but goes out for a goal kick to Charlotte.
2: Yeah, too many numbers wide open inside the box to get a shot off like that. That is uncharacteristic from Charlotte.
1: David Schnegg coming down the left side, beating two defenders. Pass to the middle, chipped onward towards Toklamani. Lost the handle, though, trying to get it back to Schnegg. And stolen back by DC. It was a nice dribble by Schnegg coming down the left side, but he couldn't keep it central. Now comes Hopkins the other way. Pass to the middle. It's knocked away by Henry Kessler coming back to defend in front of Baribo and out for a corner to DC. Back and forth, basketball-ish type game.
2: This is much better from DC's attack. They're dropping off more so they can receive the ball, bring it up themselves. Charlotte stuck here and just an awkward pass from Byrne. He's trying to clear the ball. Instead, he gives it to DC United on a platter to take a shot.
1: 53rd minute. It'll be Kurokawa with another in-swinger. He would deliver the first one. Pass is hit in the middle. Punched by Kalina. Comes outside the box. It's Dozell. To the left side, Mutianu. Mutianu outside the area. Cross toward the middle, headed onward, saved by Kalina.
2: That was Bartlett again, looking for a second header goal. Much easier, or rather much better defended by Charlotte, not allowing Bartlett to get much on that ball.
1: 53rd minute. We're tied 1-1. Alan St. Maximin comes into the attacking half with it for Charlotte FC. Now Bronico, halfway line pass Westwood. Swinging around right side, Byrne for Abada. Now back to Byrne, and then Kessler, Ream. Diagonal pass left side, St. Maximin.
2: We have seen 18 shots from DC United in this game to Charlotte, still seven. Haven't had a shot yet in the half.
1: A dispossessed from Schnegg by Hopkins, coming down the middle. Hopkins, pass right side, Baribo. Baribo in the area, dispossessed by Kessler. A shot by Dozell is blocked down. Mutiano outside the box. It comes to Peglo. Peglo with a shot out of the box, and it's over the bar, out of play. No deflection.
2: It was a great look from Peglo outside of the area. DC United is getting chances from all over the place here tonight. Inside the box, outside the box. It has been hard for Charlotte to shut down, specifically in the second half. Have had a much harder time with DC's attack.
1: Sent down the middle, headed away from danger by Bartlett. And the 55th minute of this match. DC has been the more motivated side in this second half. Coming down the left side is Kurikawa. Cross toward the middle, through the goal mouth, and cleared away by Schnegg along the left side, and out for a throw. Thrown in right away by Nono to Hopkins. Hopkins into the area for Bartlett. Cross to the middle. It's caught by Kalina. Kalina bowls it out. Toward the middle, it's Brant Bronico. Down the middle, Abada. Had it knocked away from him. Now Abada. Nudged by a defender. Back to Byrne, and now on the right side, Kessler. It's been a back and forth momentum style start to this second half. But DC's had the better of the moments and they've got the goal on the board.
2: The second half has been not in Charlotte's favor and really uncharacteristic of Charlotte FC when they restart games.
1: Here's Brant Bronico in the attacking half with it, coming down the left side for Alan St. Maximin. Maxie at the corner of the box. Maxie comes to the top of the box. Maxie with a shot through traffic, missed it left side. And a low shot did Maxie, and out for goal kick.
2: Defensively is really where Charlotte's been struggling the most. They're having a hard time of winning the ball in advanced spaces. If I'm St. Maximin, I'm okay with this shot from distance. It's not the best looking opportunity, but no one was really in position to receive the ball in a better spot.
1: This portion of the match is brought to you by WSOC. Every morning, Channel 9 meteorologist Keith Monday knows your full-day forecast right down your neighborhood with the only live local radar. Keith gives you early warnings and exclusive storm tracking. 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Johnson, long service down the middle. 50-50 ball between Kessler and Baribo. It's won by Charlotte. Bronico has it in the center circle, heads it towards Toklamani. Now right side, Abada, back to Toklamani down the middle. Still Toklamani had it briefly, but couldn't get it on the second touch. And a foul behind the play. Bronico is down after getting hit in the face. Yellow card's going to come, it looks like, for an elbow up top from Cervania. Pause 10 seconds for from Dozell, rather. Let's pause 10 seconds for station identification here on the Charlotte FC Radio Network.
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1: Will Pelagic and Owiti were in the 58th minute. It was a shove by Dozell on Bronico with a high hand. The yellow card. There'll be a controlled drop ball for DC, even though A foul came behind the play. That's because they played advantage for Charlotte. That's why they kept it going. But the yellow card after it came back ended up being awarded to Dozell. But DC possession, 1-1 game, 58th minute. Expected goals very much in favor of DC. 2.08 to Charlotte's 0.49. The goal by Westwood was a high degree of difficulty goal from outside the box. A steal by Charlotte on the left side, but Bronico and Maxey can't keep it in. Maxey says he got hit. Nobody called it. Middle of the park pass for Baribo. Now Dozell to the arc for Peglo. In the area with a cross inward, came all the way through. Marim took a stab at it but missed it. It's a good thing he did because it went down the right side and over the byline out of play. If he had maybe taken a ricochet on it, could have meant a corner for DC, but instead it's just a goal kick. You wonder how aggressive Dean Smith will be with a sub here around the 59th minute, because Crown needs this win.
2: Yeah, Charlotte definitely needs the 3 points. 1 point out of this one would very much feel like a loss in so many ways. I think even the attack is not to blame in this game. Defensively, Charlotte is really struggling to shut down DC United and then get the ball out of their own half.
1: Nono with a cross inward, headed away from danger by Kessler. It came to Dozella. Shot saved by Kalina, going down to his left.
2: That last play was a great example of what Charlotte is not doing right. DC United is getting second and third chances off of multiple shots, which has put Charlotte on their heels. They're having to react instead of act on certain positions. So for Charlotte, they've got to find ways to win that second ball and keep that possession to not allow DC United a quick second opportunity.
1: 60th minute, Bronico ahead for Maxey. Middle of the park pass sent down the left flank for Bronico in the last third. Bronico with a cross toward the middle, knocked away from Toklamani. It came to St. Maximin. Maxey comes down the middle with it. Still Maxey, waiting for a pass to develop. Played right side for Pep Biel. It's been oft heard from in this match. Ream sent down the right flank towards Berm. Passes intercepted. Nicely done by Pep Biel to slide tackle it and keep it alive for Charlotte. Here's Westy, middle of the park. Pass down the flank for Schnegg. Underlapping him is Maxey. A half-volleyed pass in the middle, and that was oddly played by Schnegg. Tried to get it to Bronico, but it's knocked away. And all the DC can do is chop it out of the box with Johnson down the near sideline. It'll be a throw-in for Charlotte here in the 61st minute. The Crown maintaining a fourth position in the live table as yet, with Chicago yet to get underway in their matchup. Kessler. Right side pass for Byrne. Middle of the park, Westy. Pep Biel. Back to Westy. Byrne. Pep. Center circle pass for Kessler and then Ream. Center backs square it to each other. They'll try to get some diagonal depth with Byrne down the right side for Pep. Pep Biel turning, leaving it for Byrne. Cross toward the middle, knocked away from Toklamati. Back to Pep. And now Ream. Left side pass to Alan St. Maximin. Maxey turning around on Nono. Knocked it off of Nono, and it will be a throw for Charlotte.
2: Schnack coming on inside centrally, which is allowing Maxey some of that space on the left-hand side. Charlotte's trying to get a little bit more creative. There's some frustration in that partnership between Maxey and Nono. Maxey having a hard time beating Nono down that left-hand side.
1: It comes back in towards Toklamani, knocked away from him by DC. And the home side will be able to get away from here. It's Muntianu. Pass centrally. Down the right side. It's knocked away from Montiano by Ream. Back to Pep, who's been a lot more involved lately. Maxey, then Schnegg. Then Westwood for Bronico, center circle. Coming into the attacking half. Down the right central channel for Toklamani into the area. Edon with his back to goal. Edon leaving it for Westwood. Westwood leaving it left side now for Maxey. Maxey cross into the middle, headed by DC. High in the air, no good. Hopkins trying to box out Maxey, does so well to keep the possession for the home side. And now Dozell is away for DC. 64th minute. Shots in this game, 19 for DC, 8 for Charlotte, 9 on target for DC, 5 for the Crown. Sent down the left side towards Muntiano, saved it in along the byline, but he saved it to the defender, Byrne.
2: Westwood asking for numbers to come closer to him so he can play out in some possession. This has been hard for Charlotte to get back into the possession game here, but it's crazy to look at the number and still see them at 60%.
1: Passes toward the middle. It's knocked off of Toklamani. And DC gets it back. Dozell. One touch for Baribo. Back to Dozell. Left side pass. Muntiano. Muntiano trying to pass it back to Peglo. Knocked it back towards him. Right side for Hopkins in the area. Top of the box, Muntiano. Muntiano takes a shot. It's blocked down. A shot from Cervania over everything out of play. And it'll be a goal kick for Charlotte. And the first sub of the match will be Nathan Ordaz coming on for DC. It'll be Ordaz on for Hopkins. This portion of the match is brought to you by Dr. Ted Injury Law, a licensed chiropractic physician who practices law and the go-to choice for folks who've been injured in a car accident, personal injury, wrongful death, or any medical malpractice. If you or someone you love has been in a car accident, call a lawyer who is also a doctor and understands injuries. 1-800-MY-DR-TED.
2: Jackson Hopkins had a huge impact on DC's attack here tonight. Did a great job across the 18. And now DC's trying to get more opportunities in the final third. They need these 3 points. DC United sitting at the bottom of the Eastern Conference in 11th place. They've had only 4 wins at home. They've had 11 draws on the season, so 3 points would put them over the top, where Charlotte is fighting as well, but they've got to be aware of this competition and how much they're fighting to inch their way up.
1: In the middle, it's Westwood who lost possession along with Pep Biel in the 66th minute. Back to DC. 1-1 is our score. Charlotte with a goal in the 22nd minute from Ashley Westwood. Lucas Bartlett, the defender, off a set piece in the 47th minute. Coming down the middle of the park pass. A shot save made by Kalina from Baribo outside the box. We see Rodolfo Oloco getting set to come on for Charlotte next dead ball.
2: Charlotte not having any outlets here as they're trying to build out. So it's a very slow, progressive build. Ream having nobody closing him down, so he's going to take his time. But there's no options in the midfield. DC's done a great job of trying to take out Bronico and Westwood.
1: Toklamati. Now right side for Abada. And what could be nearing his final involvements in the contest. Sent down the left side towards Maxey. It's intercepted from him on the long switch by Nono. And cleaned up by the keeper, Sean Johnson. We're in the 67th minute of this match. 1-1 game between Charlotte and DC. Dozell, long send down the left side. Headed onward by Muntiano. Stride for stride with him is Byrne. Gave it to the trailer. Cross in the middle. Stabbed header by Baribo is knocked away by Charlotte. Headed again by Kessler to try and keep it alive for a clearance attempt. And now Maxey has it outside the box left side. We'll send it to the middle. Couldn't be handled by, looked like Abada in the middle. He goes down on an injury. Dozell comes back the other way in the area. Crossed by Ordaz is errant and stolen back by Charlotte. Abada is back up, thankfully for Charlotte. And now they come down the right side. Kessler, play it to the right-hand flank. Perpet Biel, middle of the park, Westwood. Top of the box, Abada try to 1-2 down the right side. And it's into the hands of Johnson.
2: Way too direct from Abada. He knows he made a mistake there. That ball just goes straight into the hands of Johnson instead of a streaking Biel into the box. That was a great build from Charlotte. DC United gave Charlotte a huge runway to get into that area.
1: 69th minute. We see Harry Toffolo getting set to come back on for Charlotte FC for the first time since the 1st of August. Now we're going to see a sub come on. Aloko for Abada and Toffolo for Schnegg. It'll be the first time in a month and a half we've seen Harry Toffolo on the pitch. Dean Smith said it might be before next week we see him play for some heavy minutes, but a chance to ease in Toffolo here in the final 22 minutes.
2: A great opportunity for Toffolo in this game in particular. Coming back from injury in the 70th minute, he's going to have 20 minutes here to really put his mark on the game. And this is where Charlotte really needs a player like Aloko and Toffolo to come in. They both bring energy. They bring a spark. They want to get forward into the attack. And that's already rubbing off on numbers around them.
1: Here comes Byrne down the middle. Chopped by Bronico down the left side for St. Maximin. Maxi into the area. Lost the handle against Nono. Nono getting it back from Bartlett. Play to the middle. Ordaz. To Dozell. Now left side pass for Kurokawa. 70th minute. DC now with a lot of pace in the neutral third.
2: None. It is so slow from DC United in their own personal build.
1: Charlotte's got 11 behind the ball now. Watching DC possess it around their back line. We get down to the final 20 minutes of this match. On the left side, Mutiano. Cross to the middle is knocked away by Ream. Headed by Toklamati. Back they come down the middle. It's Aloko coming across the halfway line. Down the right side comes Charlotte. Pep into the area, Aloko. Aloko stopping the dribble. Back to Pep Biel. Cross to the middle. Came to the top of the box, Westwood. Left side, St. Maximin. Maxi into the area. Maxi with a shot. He scores! Alan St. Maximin has broken his seal in Major League Soccer! A deadlock breaker from Maxi! 2-1 Charlotte in the 71st minute!
2: St. Maximin so strong inside the box, right in front of Johnson, rips this one home. A beauty for St. Maximin's first MLS goal. This really gives Charlotte that lift going forward. As this opportunity comes in behind, Aloko does a great job just to give it back to Biel. He recognizes there's no chance for him to get that ball across the frame. Maxi receives the ball. He recognizes he's going to beat his defender on the dribble. St. Maximin rips it across his entire body, finds that lower right-hand side with his left laces, does a great job to place it exactly where it needs to go. St. Maximin gets his hips around it. This is a class goal from the outside midfielder to give Charlotte the lead.
1: One of the things that Dean Smith said when he first got here is that designated players provide that little bit of stardust. That thing that helps a 1-1 game turn into a 2-1 lead the other way, that's exactly what you get there from Alan St. Maximin. What a time for his first MLS goal.
2: I love that St. Maximin didn't try and continue to cross it in the midfield. That was a tough goal to score. He really took a chance there. But I think with the way the game has going, Charlotte needed somebody to look for the goal themselves. Maximin recognized that moment. That was a great finish for Charlotte and a much-needed 2-1 lead here in the 73rd.
1: Here comes DC, though, down the middle of the park. It's knocked away, though, by Charlotte, thankfully. It comes to Toklamati. Heavy touch burns him, but it came to Bronico. Pass to the left side, though, is intercepted by Nono of D.C. He went down to his seat to try and save it in on the near side touchline. We see newly subbed on Matty Peltola, who's come on for Cervania. 73rd minute, 2-1 Charlotte. On Maxey's first. Bartlett, long switch to Kurikawa. Back left side, Muciano. Far away from goal, Dolzell. Back to Kurikawa. Left side, Joao Peglo. Kurikawa, the cross into the middle, headed onward by Baribo. It's over the bar, out of play. Goal kick to Charlotte. Last thing you want to see is what happened in the Cincinnati game, where you see Charlotte have to play on their heels. You want to see them not take their hand foot off the gas, as we see Henry Kessler getting into a little bit of a afters with Baribo. Kalina trying to separate him.
2: And Kessler really unhappy with Baribo as that ball came inside. There's a lot of physicality in the box, and I think Kalina being smart there. No fouls need to be committed. Charlotte has this 2-1 lead. They feel healthy about it. No need to kill the momentum.
1: Going to see Archie Goodwin come on for Charlotte FC here in the 74th minute. In for Toklamati. Decent game for Toklamati, even though he did not get a goal.
2: Much better first half from Toklamati. His presence was much better. Made some good runs. Was in good positioning. But I think part of that, too, is the fact that Charlotte could get the ball to him a little bit better in the first half. He had some better partnerships that we saw even last season. And that's what you want to see from a player like Toklamati, is can he continue to be effective outside of just the goal-scoring moments? Can he help Charlotte in the build?
1: 75th minute of this match, 2-1 Charlotte. Can they maintain this result? It's been the main question here in the second half of the season. Sent down the right side. It's headed by Byrne. Chested down by Peglo to Peltola of D.C. Peltola coming down the middle. Still Peltola at the arc. He'll take a shot. It's blocked down by Charlotte's defense. Headed by Bronico. Second ball by Peltola. Muntianu outside the area. Across and a shot off the bottom side of the bar. And saved by Kalina. How in the world did that stay out?
2: That is a fantastic question. What a strike from Peltola.
1: Here comes middle of the park, Baribo. Baribo back for Peglo. Now right side, Ordaz. Here's Nono at the corner of the box. Cross toward the middle. It's blocked away by Westwood. Now, there's no goal line technology here in MLS, so fortunate for Charlotte that's the case. We'll get another look at this one from Muciano.
2: This ball comes out. Muciano takes it from just outside. That ball bounces inside the goal.
1: I thought it was in.
2: Charlotte gets so lucky. As this ball comes inside, it hits the top of the crossbar, and it looks to bounce inside of the goal.
1: They're holding play.
2: They're going to have some VAR review on that last strike.
1: This might end up being a goal for D.C.
2: That was extremely close and looked exactly to bounce right inside the goal.
1: They are looking at it right now from VAR. They're going to say play on. Wow.
2: Oh, wow.
1: I'm shocked at that. It must not be a clear look that it's inside. We didn't get the best look at it.
2: I'm surprised even with it slowed down that wasn't a different look, but if you're Charlotte,
1: I'm okay with it.
2: We're good with it.
1: I'm okay with it. Again, is it a miracle that it didn't go in? Kurikawa throws it in toward the middle on a long throw. It's headed out by Charlotte. Goodwin trying to box his man out and try and get it along, but he could not keep it. Sent back into the middle, headed along towards Ordaz. Ordaz outside the area, crossed inward, knocked away by Ream, and over the near side touchline. This portion of the match brought to you by Atrium Health. Enjoy all of life's moments, the big ones, little ones, and the ones in between, with healthcare that's more than medicine. From Atrium Health, your official healthcare partner of Charlotte FC. 78th minute, 2-1 Charlotte lead by the skins of their chinny chin chins. And the mercy of bad cameras.
2: Yeah, exactly. No goal line technology save Charlotte in that moment. You're okay with it. St. Maximin, sure. He's dropping off to help defend.
1: And Kalina not doing a good job on the distribution out the back. It ended up going behind him. And it'll be a corner for DC. We're going to get another look at this one from Mutsiano.
2: Drops just inside. I mean, it is a goal.
1: I think they're saying it's not all the way through.
2: There's no way. That is all the way through. But it's not a clear and obvious play, right? Because you don't see the front of the ball.
1: I think they're saying the front of the ball is still touching the white, or the back of the ball is still touching the white. That's what they're saying, at least. Cross toward the middle. It's punched by Kalina. Headed on by Peltola. Second time by Aloko. Aloko couldn't get it central. And it's back to D.C. This is exactly what Charlotte does not want. More D.C. buzzing. Cross toward the middle. Baribo back to goal. It's Bartlett ahead of the rush. Right side, Nono with a shot is blocked down by Toffolo. Player is down for D.C. in the middle. Back heeled by Mutiano, stolen by Charlotte. St. Maximin. Long service to the right side toward Aloko. Waited on it to try and get it underneath him. Here comes Rodolfo down the right side. Rodolfo into the area. Beat to the spot by Peltola. Peltola goes down. Free kick. They'll take it right away. DC trying to counter with a little bit of a rush here with Peglo. And now Peltola. I think what you're saying, Anna, is they did not have a clear and obvious shot that defined it, that it was actually right over the line. The one shot we saw was the closest one we saw.
2: The camera was not equally lined up with the goal line.
1: Cross toward the middle is blocked down by Ream. It comes to Peltola outside the box. A shot saved by Kalina going down to his right. He had the post covered. And Kalina keeps it 2-1.
2: Kalina will slow things down with just over 10 minutes to go here in the second half. This has been DC deep in Charlotte territory. This is never a great sign for Charlotte. This is where they struggled. Very similar to Cincinnati last week, how they got that third goal.
1: Here comes a pass in the middle towards Ordaz. Headed onward, knocked away by Ream. Here's St. Maximin down the middle. Charlotte, I think, desperately needs an insurance goal. Pep Biel knocks down Bartlett in the middle of the park. And a free kick to come. Maxie doesn't like it. Neither does Pep Biel.

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1: 51-10 feels like the clear end of the Dabo Swinney championship era at Clemson. And to be very clear about this, that era being over doesn't necessarily mean Dabo Swinney's not the head coach in 2027. But it felt like we were watching the dismantling of what was left of the Clemson national championship dynasty from the mid-teens, where they won titles in 2016 and 2018.
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3: A lot more touch tight.
4: 82nd minute of this match. Charlotte up 2-1. It's Kurikawa on this one from about 30 yards away. It'll be him or no Mutiano who'll go for goal, and he'll miss it badly. Over the bar, out of play. With 8 minutes to go, it'll be a Charlotte goal kick. 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They start the possession down the left side. Maxey, DeBronico, and now Westwood. Ream, Kessler, right side burn, short of the halfway line. Westwood to Pep. Now Kessler and then Ream. Enjoy as much possession as you can right now if you're the Crown.
3: Right.
4: Keep the possession and keep the pressure off the defense.
3: Keep the ball forward as well. Keep the ball moving in a positive direction. DC United's trying to pin Charlotte in on this right-hand side, but they do a great job of exploiting the press.
4: St. Maximin. Harry Toffolo, left side for Pep Biel. Pass to the middle. Archie Goodwin down the left side for Toff. Over his head, has it, leaving it for St. Maximin. Back to Toffolo. Harry, low cross in the middle, is knocked away from Pep Biel by Peltola. 84th minute. DC gets it back inside their 6-yard box with Johnson clearing it out, but equal to the task is Bronico. Cross toward the middle, towards Aloko. Johnson looking for a half-hearted handball on Aloko, but DC is able to go away, although a steal by Pep Biel. In the middle, left side for St. Maximin. Chop toward the middle, cross comes shot, saved by Johnson. Easy ball out, 84th minute. DC coming down the left side. It's Muntianu, who has been close on a couple. Kurikawa back from Mutiano with a shot. Saved by Kalina going down to his left. Kalina has made to make a couple of saves here in this second half. He has now made 10, which is tied, his career high.
3: Kalina has been a stalwart in goal tonight. There's been multiple opportunities throughout this matchup for DC United. Baribo has been in front of goal. We saw chances from Hopkins, Mutiano, all over the place. And without Kalina, this game would be a completely different matchup.
4: Sent that mark of 10 saves earlier this year in the opener of this season against St. Louis. He came into the game third in the league in saves, which we've talked about as being a very ominous number. Leading the league in saves means that you've also seen a lot of opportunities.
3: Right.
4: As St. Maximin knocks down Nono, going to the ball right side. Free kick for Charlotte, free kick for DC rather, 86th minute. It's an ominous stat because it's a good goalkeeping stat, but also one that doesn't showcase the best features of your defense.
3: No, definitely not the best for a defense, for sure. But I do think Charlotte has continued to shore up their defense with some of their consistency this season.
4: We're going to see a sub in for DC. Dozell comes off, and Nikola Markovic comes on

0: Gatineau, Quebec, Canada native. 22-year-old draft pick out of NC State. Boy, did they have a rough afternoon.
1: Oof. Tough for the Carolinas today.
0: Kurakawa with a cross in the middle, headed onward, easily caught by Kalina.
1: Kalina looking to kill some of that time. Offside positioning from DC United. Just over 3 minutes left to go in this game. Charlotte has to be smart to get the 3 points out of this one.
0: Don't channel the Wolfpack.
1: Do not. That's a good call. Or the Tar Heels, for that matter.
0: On the right side.
1: Did Duke play today?
0: Earlier. Coming down the left side, it's a shot by Luciano. It's Peltola. It's Joao Peglo. Back to Kurakawa. Left side, Peltola. Peltola with a cross is knocked away by Bronico. Rolls outside the box, or way outside the box, back into his own half with it. Goodwin doing a good job to disrupt him and keep the ball back for DC. 88th minute. For Markovic. Right side, Nono. Now Ordaz. Back for Markovic. Played to the left side. It's Kurakawa for Mutian, or for Peglo. Knocked out and canceled out by Byrne, and Byrne does well to knock him away from the ball and do so without a foul. And Byrne says, get up, man, that was not a foul.
1: Yeah, great defensive effort by Byrne, not only to win that tackle, but to allow that ball to go off the body of Peglo. So it ends up being a goal kick instead of a corner. This will kill even more time for Charlotte as Peglo's still down.
0: And there's going to need a physio to come on, does Peglo. Oh, now they're going to say no, because he's getting up to his feet. Peglo's on a yellow, so he's got to be careful. Ashley Westwood's coming over to the near side touchline for some last instructions here from Dean Smith. Charlotte does have one more sub instance if they want to use it. They've subbed on Aloko, they've subbed on Goodwin. Midfield has been good after a shaky start to the half. Alan St. Maximin's goal right now is the difference maker. 2-1 the lead.
1: Oh, St. Maximin had an excellent game on that left-hand side. Even though he was fairly quiet in moments, he was asked to do some different things here tonight for the team. And I still love Maximin's selflessness in terms of how he feeds the ball when he does get into the attack. But seeing the chances to score when his team needs him to do so.
0: Alan St. Maximin comes off for Morrison. Pep Biel comes off for Luca De La Torre. Charlotte trying to see out the last little bit of this match here in the 90th minute. As they'll blow into a back five. Sent down the right flank to Kamito Nono. Nono, right side pass for Ordaz. Now Nono, back to Ordaz. Ordaz in cutting, cross toward the middle, through everybody. No touch by Kessler, thankfully for the crowd. It goes through and out for a goal kick. We'll see how much stoppage time is put on. 6 minutes. That's a big, big number. I don't know if I like that.
1: Was not expecting 6 minutes.
0: I thought maybe four.
1: Yeah, that three or four would have been my guess.
0: Kalina sends it and boots it long.
1: And with that, Morrison coming on, making it a five back, just to really shore things up from a defensive standpoint. Was a great call by Smith.
0: It's third time in a row he's done it.
1: Yeah.
0: After saying he really doesn't like doing so. Knows the gravity of these matches.
1: Well, and I think, too, for Charlotte, they really struggle closing out games when they do have their typical formation out there. So they've got to shore themselves up from a defensive standpoint just to cross their T's and dot their I's.
0: Free kick is given to Charlotte after Bronico is knocked down, or rather, Westwood is knocked down. 1 minute gone in stoppage time. Charlotte doing as much possible time wasting as they can here. Morrison will now play it in to Kessler, and now Byrne. Byrne sends it long towards Aloco. It's knocked away from him by Kurikawa and knocked out of play by Charlotte.
1: Taking a look at the live standings, New England and Orlando are tied 2-2.
0: Good result for Charlotte.
1: Yeah, so if Orlando can potentially get a third point out of that one, that would be huge to knock New England out of third.
0: And Charlotte cannot knock New England necessarily out of third. They can go even with New England,
1: right,
0: because New England's got the wins tiebreaker alongside them. But if Charlotte can provide even on points, it's good.
1: Right, or even after next week against,
0: sure,
1: Chicago, pending New England's points.
0: Mm-hmm. Sending down the right side with Aloco. Aloco in the corner trying to keep it alive. It's De La Torre, top of the box. Bronico. Bronico to try and seal it. Saved by Johnson. Johnson boots it long down the middle. Headed by Morrison first time. Second time by Bronico. Third time De La Torre. Joao Peglo. And Aloco does well to knock it off of Kurikawa, I thought. But instead it's off of Aloco last. Kurikawa will throw it in to Markovic. Third minute of added time. About 3.5 minutes to go.
1: This has been all DC United. Charlotte's done a great job using Goodwin to be that lead runner up top.
0: It's Nono sending it down the middle. First time header by Charlotte. It comes to Markovic in the area. Top of the box shot. And he missed it left side. Did Mutianu over the left side of the cage. No deflection. Goal kick Charlotte. Halfway home in stoppage time.
1: A great hit by Mutianu. Just hits the outside left side of the cage. Turns perfectly. This was a great look from DC United inside the box. Mutianu just a step off of Kessler inside the area. He has been an extremely dangerous number who hasn't scored, obviously, in this matchup, but has really showed an elusive piece for DC's attack. To be honest, their chances from Hopkin, Baribo, Mutianu, which are just shocking, they did not find the back of the net tonight.
0: Unfortunate for Charlotte.
1: Totally.
0: Although now back comes DC. Although a step two by Kessler, couldn't keep it with the crown. Sent down the middle, headed away by Toffolo. It's to Peltola. In the fourth minute of added time, of six added, sent to the middle. It's knocked away by Kessler. High into the air, headed back into to the DC back line. 2 minutes to go. Peltola. Middle of the park. Ordaz. Rolls. Down the right side. Mutiano is blocked down by Morrison. Minute and a half left. It's Mutiano takes a shot across the middle. It's blocked by Morrison, headed by Bronico. No for Ordaz. Ordaz takes a shot. It's blocked down by Ream and out for a corner. This could very well be the last instance here for DC at 90 plus 5. Kurikawa. Sean Johnson's come on to try and come in here. Johnson will take an opportunity to shoot. It's blocked down. Cleared by Charlotte. The goalkeeper is out of his box, off his line. Comes all the way back toward the middle. DC has it with about 30 seconds left in this game. Peltola has it knocked off of Goodwin. Nono is down in the middle with a knee injury with about a half minute left in stoppage time.
1: Nono still inside the box after that corner kick. And they're going to say play on.
0: It was Johnson who had an opportunity to knock it in.
1: And Johnson got the initial header on the ball. Not much experience in that role, so not a good look on the ball.
0: Sent down the left side for DC to Byrne. Byrne sends it out of the back. The 6 minutes are up. It's Aloco over the left side, and that is it! The crowd belongs to Charlotte! Allen St. Maximin's first MLS goal is a game winner on the road for Charlotte. They defeat DC United and get a season sweep. They'll stay in fourth place heading into the final eight games of the season. A 2-1 victory in the nation's capital.
1: A good win for Charlotte on the road. 3 points were extremely important here tonight. Getting the result when it mattered. St. Maximin finding his opportunity, finding the back of the net. Charlotte responded well to going down 1-0 fairly early in the first half. Having Westwood to really anchor Charlotte in the midfield made the final difference. Kalina with some outstanding saves and overall good performance before Charlotte comes back home.
0: Charlotte's 12th win of the campaign. They get themselves a big victory here, heading toward a two-game homestand against Chicago and Dallas. Charlotte 2, DC 1 the final. The happy recap when we return here on the Charlotte FC Radio Network.
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1: Couple of milestones set by Charlotte FC in this victory. Number one, it is their fifth road victory of the season, which equals what they had all of last season. They were 5-9-5 last season. This year, they're 5-5-3, and they get their 12th win of the season. They're still with at least a little bit of cushion, a chance to get themselves a chance for their most victories ever. With 8 games left, they can, if they win out, they'll get 20, which would surpass the 19 they won from a year ago. But if anything, it's more about just picking up more 3 points. They'll stay in fourth place going into the weekend here, and I think too, a lot of resilience and gold dust, stardust from your designated player.
2: Yeah, this has been a good solid 3 points, a performance you would want from your team. Charlotte did a great job of opening this game after going down 1-0 and really asserting themselves in the attacking third. St. Maximin recognized he couldn't get the job done the way he normally does in a Charlotte attack. I like that he, instead of using all his crosses, found an opportunity just to go himself and try and find the back of the net. This was not the most complete game we've seen from Charlotte FC, but sometimes gritty wins at this point of the season are even more important.
1: 33 shots from DC United.
2: I know.
1: Is what it says on my stat sheet. It's not a typo. 10 saves from Kalina, which ties his career high. Charlotte had 10 shots created themselves, 7 on target, 2 goals, 1 from Ashley Westwood and 1 from Alan St. Maximin. Maxie's first goal in MLS, Ashley Westwood's 3rd of the season, and the Crown pick up the victory over DC by a final count of 2-1. Our postgame show comes your way next here on the Charlotte FC Radio Network.
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1: Charlotte FC victorious over D.C. United by a final score of 2-1 tonight in D.C. Will Pelagic, Anna Whitty back here with you as the Crown gets its 12th victory of the season thanks to goals from Ashley Westwood and Alan St. Maximin. Maxi getting his first MLS goal for Charlotte in the waning moments of this game, and the Crown able to get the victory after a 71st-minute strike from Alan St. Maximin, despite conceding 34 shots on the opposition side. Only 11 of them made a target. 10 saves from Christian Kalina. This was a shooting gallery for D.C., but the Crown able to maintain the lead and the win.
2: It really is shocking how many opportunities D.C. got in this matchup and were not able to put but one home off of a set piece. Baribo, Ordaz, we even saw Hopkins have some great opportunities. Peglo throughout the midfield, just to name a few from DC United. They have so much on their attacking and they have to fix. However, for Charlotte, how they weathered that storm and then responded to some of those opportunities is super important, especially on the road. Charlotte was aware that these 3 points were so necessary ahead of playing a team like Chicago, being back at home, losing some of their players up top, and for Maxi to really take ownership towards the waning moments of the second half, eventually scoring for Charlotte to put them in a nice position was good to see.
1: And I think, too, from Charlotte's perspective, you really like what you saw from the midfield to be able to dispossess at times, although they did allow a little bit too much there in that second half. I think it's something where if you're looking at this game from Charlotte's perspective, you're happy that you'd only concede the one goal. The one thing I'm worried about is that you end up conceding again from another set piece, which you had two of them against Cincinnati, so that's something you maybe want to clean up, but overall, I like that you kept at least a clean sheet somewhat from open play.
2: Yeah, I think for Charlotte, when you look at the substitutions as well as the game waned on, with De La Torre coming on for BL just ahead of stoppage time, I was shocked not seeing a player like Gianni come in and maybe help with Bronico, who's doing a lot of work on both ends. Bronico had an excellent game, not to take away from that, but to help out Bronico towards the end of the game as well. And on some of those set pieces, I think that's an area from a defensive standpoint Charlotte didn't struggle with, but now it's starting to become a little bit of an issue. They could fix on that. But overall, this was a good performance for Charlotte. They went to D.C. and they got done the job they needed to get done. Not every win's going to be the prettiest win. Some wins are going to be gritty, but I'm happy with that.
1: I think they've had more gritty wins in this stretch here, which is now 8 in a row unbeaten.
2: Yeah.
1: They've had more gritty wins than I think they've had pretty wins, which is not the worst thing in the world. You want to be able to get the result no matter how.
2: Yeah, I think gritty wins are fine, you know, like especially in the Eastern Conference. This is a conference that is extremely competitive at the top of the standings when Charlotte's kind of vying for a position for a team like New England, who just beat Orlando, who's been playing well, 4-2. There's a lot of goal scoring in this conference. So all the competition is going to be really hard to squeak goals out of. And for Charlotte to be able to squeeze goals out of D.C. tonight was super impressive.
1: 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The Crown 2, D.C. United 1. We'll hear a little bit from the highlights, including the Ally save of the match next here on the Charlotte FC Radio Network.
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1: Charlotte FC victorious over DC United by a final score of 2-1. They stay in fourth place in the Eastern Conference, and they will stay there basically throughout the rest of this evening, which is a good thing for the Crown. They have the ability to stay in front of Chicago going into that matchup next week. Chicago is currently in action tonight against Nashville. We'll keep an eye on that match as we go throughout our postgame show. But that keeps Charlotte at least in striking range. They're also in striking range of third place right now, where Miami currently sits. New England actually leapfrogged Miami for the moment at 46 points. Miami yet to play this weekend. They'll play tomorrow night against San Diego. So we'll see the result of that match, and that'll definitely affect Charlotte's positioning in the table. Christian Kolina had a career-high 10 saves tonight, and none bigger than one of the last ones he made with about 10 minutes to go in the contest for our ally. Save of the match.
2: Crossbow, the middle is blocked down by Ream. It comes to Pelper outside the box. A shot saved by Kolina going down to his right. He had the post covered, and Kolina keeps it 2-1.
3: Kolina with 11 saves tonight, 34 shots from a team like DC United put Kolina really having to fight for that goalkeeper position. I think for Charlotte, from a defensive standpoint, this wasn't the performance that they were hoping for in terms of allowing so much of DC United into their area. A lot of set pieces and, quite frankly, a lot of fouls in and around the area that Charlotte conceded to allow for some of those shots tonight. But nevertheless, one goal off of a set piece. Charlotte goes home with 3 points. Kolina just continues to be a stalwart.
1: When it's banking, investing, home loans, or auto finance, nothing stops Ally from doing right by you. Ally, do it right. When you think about those fouls, Charlotte committed 12 fouls compared to DC's 7, and still in the possession, Charlotte ends up winning the possession 55% to 45%. Yeah. That's one of those things where it's sometimes a little bit deceiving when it comes down to it. Despite the fact that Charlotte had much of the possession early, it seemed like DC, very similar to the FC Cincinnati game, had a lot of those possessions late. Although Charlotte did a lot better job of keeping the ball out of their box in probably the last 5 minutes or so.
3: Yeah, I think towards the tail end, putting a player like Morrison in and making it a 5-back instead of a 4-back really reassured Charlotte from a defensive standpoint. But when you think about some of these fouls and specifically where they were, that is where Charlotte put themselves in some compromising positions. Schnegg committed that foul to allow that goal. It was just outside the area, like minutes into the second half. Sometimes you got to start on your toes. You can't start on your heels.
1: Good to see Harry Toffolo back in there playing 22 minutes as well.
3: Love to see Toffolo in. Didn't see him in any attacking moments because there was really no need for it as that part of the game kind of hit. But good to see Toffolo healthy. He really looked like his normal self.
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1: The Crown victorious over DC United 2-1 the final tonight despite conceding 34 shots. They had 10 of their own. 10 saves by Kolina on 11 shots on target for DC, 7 shots on target for Charlotte, 2 goals. And Sean Johnson to DC continues to be winless against Charlotte. Now 0-7-1 is the DC keeper against Charlotte across 3 different teams. The final tonight, Charlotte 2, DC 1. You'll hear the goals when we return here on the Charlotte FC Radio Network.
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13: 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Might as well call it a season. 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Good. This fall, the chase is back. Time to win a championship.
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1: Charlotte FC victorious over DC United 2-1. Now it's now 8 in a row unbeaten for Charlotte and 12 of the last 13 in getting a result. This is one of the better runs Charlotte FC has had over the course of really any time outside of that 9-game unbeaten or that 9-game win streak and 10-game unbeaten streak. A real unprecedented run of form here for Charlotte. It's been very, very good for them of late. They've gotten 43 points now with 8 games left to play. Now time to look at our goals and our highlights. Charlotte in the 22nd minute, Ashley Westwood on a pass in from Allen St. Maximin. He won't get an assist because it picked off a defender, but Westy from outside the box with a glorious finish.
2: Maxi comes down the left side on his bike. Still Maxi up and under. Maxi with a couple of moves. Top of the box, pass to Pep Biela. Came to the top of the box, a shot. He scores! Ashley Westwood with a worldie from the captain from outside the box. Ashley Westwood's third goal of the year is a beauty. And the Crown will lead in the nation's capital.
3: Ashley Westwood with a fantastic follow-up. There was a lot of DC United numbers really closing down the space early. Westwood recognized it. The first time he tried to take the shot, it went a little far of near post. The second time, a beautiful goal. That delayed run, it gets popped out after Maxi tries to play a ball into Biel. Westwood is so fun when he gets into advanced spaces because he never gets to score goals like that often. But when he does, he gets super pumped up, and I love to see it.
1: Ashley Westwood has 9 MLS goals. The Crown has won. Crown has been unbeaten every time he has scored. 9 MLS goals, 8 wins, no losses, 1 draw. Westy scores, Charlotte does not lose.
3: Charlotte needs Westy to score just about every single game if they can stay consistent in that way.
1: His third of the year. Unfortunately for Charlotte, they conceded right at the start of the first half. Lucas Bartlett got a goal off a set piece that was set up by Keisuke Kurikawa. It was 1-1 entering the final quarter hour of the match, and the crown needed a little bit of stardust, and it came from Alan St-Maximin. Aloko stopping the dribble, back to Pep Biel, cross to the middle, came to the top of the box, Westwood, left side St-Maximin, Maxi into the area, Maxi with a shot, he scores! Alan St-Maximin has broken his seal in Major League Soccer! A deadlock breaker from Maxi! 2-1 Charlotte in the 71st minute!
3: St-Maximin finishing his opportunity. And what I love the most about St-Maximin's first MLS goal is he's typically looking for others around him who has a much better opportunity to finish. But in that specific moment, Charlotte was really struggling to look for chances. And the way that Maximin was positioned, he was way too far on that left-hand side to really try and get a good cross off. Instead, he finishes it himself. I love and super excited for St-Maximin. His stats and his opportunities in a Charlotte kit continue to grow. I think he just has such a promising future in this club if he continues to play and carry himself the way he does.
1: Also now five in a row on the road unbeaten. That is a new high mark for Charlotte. Five road games in a row unbeaten. For a child in foster care, home means safety and belonging. 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The Crown wins over DC United 2-1. We'll get a look at the MLS scoreboard and a look ahead to next week against Chicago next here on the Charlotte FC Radio Network.

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1: Charlotte FC victorious 2-1 over DC United. Anna Whitty and I
2: trying to do late night common core math. I guess here's the question: if you play 34 games in a season, you could pick up three points a game. Mm-hmm. What's the total amount of points you can earn in a season if you win every game?
1: 102 points.
2: There you go.
1: Well, 78. There have been 78 points possible so far through the first 26 games of this season for Charlotte. The first 39 points available, Charlotte only took 15 of those 39 available points. The last 39 points, they've taken 28, so 13 more points over the course of the last 13 contests. So that's been a great, great boon for them over the course of this last little bit. It shows just how good of the form that they've been on so far.
2: Charlotte has been excellent, especially since this World Cup break. They have really found ways to get out gritty wins. They've gotten the results at home that they need. They've gone on the road to at least get a point out of Cincinnati being a big one in particular. And if you just look at the Charlotte team in general, since they brought in a player like Saint-Maximin, I felt like he's brought an elevated level that has given Charlotte some confidence in the attacking third and has opened up plays for other crucial numbers. Abada didn't have this exceptional game tonight, but in typical Abada form, he's been able to find the back of the net. He's been playing up to his typical standards since the World Cup break. I just think overall, teams just look so much more confident of late, and that's a good sign.
1: 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An MLS scoreboard look tonight. It was Columbus beating Montreal 2-0. New England came back to beat Orlando 4-2. Full-time in San Jose. San Jose and LAFC played with 2-2 draw at Levi's Stadium. It is 0-0 right now in the 70th minute between Dallas and Austin. Davey Arnault, by the way, not in that match for Austin as their interim coach, dealing with a family emergency. We wish the best out to Davey and his family. Houston with a 2-0 lead on Cincinnati, 71st minute at Shell Energy Stadium in Houston. Minnesota 2, LA 1, 71st minute at Allianz Field in Minnesota. 3-3 between Sporting Kansas City and Philadelphia in the 70th minute in Kansas City. St. Louis 3, Toronto 0, 73rd minute in St. Louis. 1-0 lead for Nashville, leading Chicago 34th minute. That's helping Charlotte FC out. Colorado and Seattle has not gotten underway yet because of weather in Colorado. Vancouver 2, Real Salt Lake 0, 29th minute in Salt Lake. And just about to get underway in Portland Timbers and Atlanta United. When severe weather hits the Carolinas, Severe Weather 9 Chief Meteorologist John Ahrens can track the storm right down to your neighborhood with accuracy you cannot find anywhere else. Charlotte with a little bit of unfinished business next week against Chicago. We've chronicled the fact that Charlotte will be without Edon Toklamani, Liel Abada, and Rodolfo Oloko because of the international break. Chicago will be without Robert Lewandowski, Robin Lud, Puso Dijon, and their starting goalkeeper Chris Brady. I would say in those absences, advantage Charlotte.
2: Yeah, definitely advantage Charlotte, especially without Lewandowski, and you look at your star goalkeeper not being available either. This is going to be an opportunity that we'll see likely more minutes from players like Goodwin. If he looks back to his full ability, you get opportunities from, you know, Saint-Maximin, who's going to be in more goal-scoring positions. Super excited for Chicago, specifically be at home. Hope to see everyone there.
1: And hopefully we get our opportunity to get ourselves more solidified in the top four, maybe even in the top three. Should be a lot of fun next weekend.
2: Looking forward to it.
1: 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The broadcast manager of Tepper Sports is Amy Martin. Brand manager is Colin Hager. Chief engineer is David Hurdle. 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Our in-booth engineer is Aaron Shropshire. And the executive producer of the Charlotte FC Radio Network is Matt Hogan. We're on the air next week from Bank of America Stadium, 7 o'clock for a 7:30 kick. 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A good one tonight in D.C. The Crown wins 2-1 over D.C. United, and they get their 43rd point and 12th win on the season. For Anna Whitty, I'm Will Pelagic saying thanks so much for listening on the Charlotte FC Radio Network.
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0: a couple of things. First off, so Ballmer has yielded basically, and we will see. I'm very interested to hear the tone that Adam Silver speaks when he speaks on Tuesday. There is an owners meeting on Monday and Tuesday. Frankly, I'm interested to see who the acting governor for the Clippers is named, because the Clippers had their governor is obviously Steve Ballmer. He's suspended. Their alternate governor is Dennis Wong, who owns a very small percentage of the team. He was not mentioned in the NBA report, but he was implicated because he was an investor in Aspiration. And then their second alternate governor is Jillian Zucker, who's also been suspended.
1: Won't be her.
0: I wonder who is representing the Clippers at these meetings. That's one thing. The second thing is I'll be interested to see if there was some sort of understanding or negotiation behind the scenes with Ballmer and the league to basically agree, I'm not going to sue you and I'm going to accept the punishment and move on. I'm not expecting Adam Silver to announce that.
1: You know, is that just, hey, we'll stop digging. These are the penalties. And whatever happened, you're not going to have the potential of further punishment.
2: Double jeopardy, is that what we're saying, Tim?
1: Not even double jeopardy, but like the original statement with the ruling made it very clear that if there were, you know, if there was stuff that was found going beyond what was in that 36-page report, that there could be further penalties. And I think that was very intentional language, basically telling Ballmer, like, you know, mess around and you might find out further.
2: I mean, think about it like this, but beyond that, Timmy, Steve Ballmer was a really big advocate. Like, he and

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1: 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They sure didn't look the part yesterday.
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3: Punches ahead of us are significant. Blah, blah, blah. I want to get what he said here about...
4: I think this is the part I read earlier. While there are still disagreements concerning the findings in the report, where I want to focus. Yeah.
3: Right. So he didn't, basically, I would say this is more of a described as a no contest than a guilty plea, although it doesn't really functionally make a difference. The interesting thing that I don't quite understand is that last week the New York Times reported that the Department of Justice is looking into the Clippers. Now, I am not a criminal defense attorney, nor am I a federal prosecutor. So I don't understand what laws potentially could be broken here. I remember when the laws came down, or when the first investigations came down for the gambling scheme, when all those arrests were made, Terry Rozier, Chauncey Billups, Damon Jones, etc. We had a guest on the show who was a formal federal prosecutor in the Southern District of New York who prosecuted crimes like this. And she described the parameters of what wire fraud is. And it sounded to me like I could probably be charged with wire fraud for Venmoing somebody in Iowa to cover a fantasy football. You know what I'm saying? So like wire fraud can be used, pretty wide ranging. They're not bringing, charges. But the one thing I was talking to a lawyer about this, because I was trying to understand, like, what would the federal government be interested in Steve Ballmer in here? Because he certainly, to me, in my view, and certainly Adam Silver's view, was guilty of breaking a whole bunch of NBA laws. Part of what got them caught was the paperwork. You know, really the genesis of Pablo Torre's entire investigation was that Dennis Robertson, Kawhi Leonard's uncle, created a LLC so Kawhi could get paid. KL2 Aspire, that LLC was a creditor in the Aspiration bankruptcy. And it's because that there was an existing entity to get paid in. Granted, it was a shell company, but the shell company existed, I don't have knowledge if there was illicit payments, but I'm just saying like they were setting up a way to properly get paid, you know, and I'm sure, I shouldn't say I'm sure, but I would speculate that KL2 might have probably filed some taxes. Why would you set up an LLC if you weren't going to pay taxes? But my point is this. I talked to a lawyer. What the lawyer said is, and this is good for you to write down, Vince and McMahon, in case either any of you guys are ever investigated by a federal grand jury. Part of what the government wants to do is to make sure you cooperate with the investigation, because part of what you can get in trouble for when you get investigated isn't necessarily what they're investigating you for. It can be if you lie or obstruct or whatever, because this, you see this a lot of times in Congress, and this is a basketball podcast, but unfortunately in the modern day, where's a lot of this, they haul people in front of congressional, testimony. They bring people in there, whether they're CEOs or, lawmakers or whatever. Recently, for example, Anthony Fauci was brought up. And it wasn't so much about what you are accused of having done. It's about what your answers are. Like, if you remember, do you remember when they brought Roger Clemens?
5: Raphael Palmeiro, remember that?
3: And they wanted them to testify about whether they did steroids or whatever. They brought charges against Roger Clemens, not for like doing steroids. They brought charges against him because they thought he lied to Congress. So part of an investigation is, do you commit any crimes while you're being investigated? And I'm sure that if this lawyer who I just reached out to and asked about on a surface level said this, I'm sure Steve Ballmer's very high-priced lawyers are very much advised.

0: advising him and the Clippers that this is a big part of it, is don't commit any crimes dealing with an investigation, because the New York Times said that a subpoena had already gone out. In other words, if they subpoena something, you better turn it over, because even if what you turn over is clean, if you hide something, you can get busted. So all of that is still out there in existence, but that statement is probably going to be the last we hear from Steve Ballmer for a while, that he put out basically apologizing to Clippers fans, because I think this suspension will begin. Now, one thing that I think will also have to happen here is the Clippers, if Steve Ballmer is accepting this, I assume that Jillian Zucker and Lawrence Frank are accepting this too, which means Lawrence Frank would be suspended for 6 months. The Clippers need to name the head of an acting head of basketball operations. Right now, if you want to do business with the Clippers, you call Trent Redden, who is their general manager. And they owe it to Trent Redden to say, this is now the guy who's running our team.
1: And they've got a pretty important piece of business to get done. Like, you just lost 5 picks. You got a chance to get 2 picks and probably a meaningless swap, but 2 first-round picks and a swap and, you know, some stuff back. Like, what is, like, why would you not want to get this deal done with Toronto ASAP? You're not bringing Kawhi to training camp. I mean, come on.
0: Well, the Raptors want to get it done ASAP.
1: Absolutely.
0: The Clippers, I think, have wanted to take their time because in case they wanted to leave all their options open. My belief at this point, you know, and there could be some new, you know, investigations or what have you, or new things, but my belief at this point is that this is going to get done, that they will.
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16: I'm Marty Houseberger. Number 8 Ole Miss leads number 7 LSU, but a 24-7 margin has shrunk to 24-21. Winston Watkins with a great catch from Sam Levitt for a 26-yard touchdown minutes ago, and LSU has the ball again. West Virginia is up on 25th-ranked Virginia, 35-21 late in the fourth. Texas A&M upset by Kentucky.
17: And she drops to the knee again. And Will Stein pumping his fist as he skips off the sideline for the post-game handshake. The eyes of Texas are closed tight. They don't want to look at the scoreboard, which shows Kentucky defeating number 9, Texas A&M, 31-21 here in College Station.
16: Tom Leach on the JMI Radio Network. Kentucky outscores the Aggies 21-0 in the third and win by 10. Alabama got revenge on Florida State after the Seminoles upset them last year. Quarterback Keelan Russell giving Bama a much-needed cushion.
18: Stepping up Russell. He's going to get a first down. He's going to get a whole lot more. 45-40. Still on his feet. 30, 20, 10, 5. Gone. Touchdown, Keelan Russell. 57 yards. And Alabama adds to its lead. It's 39-28.
16: Big day for Russell on the call. Learfield, FSU cut it to 7, but could get no closer in a 50-36 loss. Kewan Brown ran for a career-high 163 yards, a pair of long TDs to guide number 23 Louisville to a 41-31 victory over 16th-ranked SMU.
19: Hey, it's Michelle Smallman, and coming up Monday, the Rams are coming off an uninspiring week one loss to the 49ers. With no Myles Garrett, should they be on upset alert against the Giants? It's on Sportsman, like 6 a.m. Eastern, right here on ESPN Radio, ESPN2, and ESPNU.

0: when Kawhi was a Raptor, that 1 year he was a Raptor. Now he'll be for more years. I don't know, like mid-November or early December, I talked to somebody who worked for the Raptors, and he's like, we got Clippers guys coming to every single game. We're credentialing Clippers scouts at every single game, even though they're not like, you know, if you get a scouting request, you're gonna come. Okay. I mean, you're gonna grant it. Like if you're playing, let's say the Raptors were hosting the Wizards in a game and you get a request from the Clippers to grant, you're gonna grant it because you never know when you want your Raptor scout to go to a Clippers game, right? It's generally granted. But the Raptors started noticing because in Toronto, Clippers scouts or scouts would always want to come to Toronto back in those days because Toronto had great scouting seats. This is one thing that different arenas give different seats to scouts. And like sometimes scouts will say, oh man, there's a, like, for example, in Dallas for years, the scouts have gotten a great seat near the bench, near the court, McMahon, and, or Oklahoma City. That was the case for many years. Well, for many years, the scouting seat in Toronto was one of the best seats, and scouts were like, I want to go scout in Toronto because I can get so close to the bench. Well, as you can imagine, because there was a demand for the scouting seats, you know, they only had maybe two of them or so, two or three.
1: Right, that's the advanced scouting seat, which is different than
0: pro-personnel scouting. It doesn't matter. You don't have to, you know, yes, but you're correct, the advanced scouting seats. But the point is that the Raptors, and this isn't unique to Toronto. This would happen in other arenas too, but specifically in Toronto, they would get multiple advanced scouts or scouts who wanted to come scout a game because they knew the seat was so good. So what they would do, and again, I want to underline this, that this is not something that only the Raptors did, but it became rarer and rarer for scouts to have good seats. So Toronto, this became more of a thing. The Raptors would look. They would say, okay, we have, let's say it's a Wizards-Raptors game. They're like, oh, we have these requests from these four teams. Which two teams should we give the seat to? And they would look ahead and they would see, oh, the Wizards' next opponent, let's say it was the 76ers. The Wizards' next opponent is requested a seat. Let's give the 76ers the seat right here so that they can get a good angle. Or let's just even, sometimes it'd even be the Raptors' next opponent. Let's say the Raptors' next opponent was the Celtics. Let's give the Celtics the seat. Now, why would they do that? They did that because it was a courtesy so that when the Raptors scouts would want to come to Philadelphia or wherever. Okay. And by the way, sometimes, like, for example, the Knicks for decades have screwed scouts. They don't give scouts good seats. So the Knicks, and I'm not saying, and again, I have to qualify this 1,000 times because I'm protecting on aggregation. Just bear with me. The Knicks, for example, their scouts a lot of times would never get a good seat. So even if the Knicks were playing the Wizards next, the Raptors would be like, well, they always screw our, well, the Raptors and Knicks have their own.
1: I was going to say, plus there was like some stuff working out in the courtrooms there, but yes.
0: Right. But there would be times when like a franchise would send orders, hey, don't give team X good seats. They screw our scouts. It happened to be the Knicks a lot, but but my point is that there was an analysis done by the Raptors before games about where to put scouts. So the Raptors started noticing the Clippers are coming to every single game. And then they started looking when they would go on the road, you know, they would be playing in Cleveland. And they'd look, are the Clippers playing Cleveland anytime soon? They're not playing the Raptors anytime soon. Are the Clippers playing Cleveland? No, they're not. So they started to notice that the Clippers were at, and I think even there was even one game where Lawrence Frank, the team president, came to watch a game. It's not unheard of, but it is unusual.
1: Very unusual.
0: Maybe in a place like Los Angeles where the team might also be in town or whatever, you might see that. But in a place like Toronto, it would be very unusual for the general manager or president of a team who was not involved in the game to come to the game. Okay. But Lawrence Frank, as I recall, actually had come to a Raptors game or two. And so the Raptors were like, this is getting a little bit ridiculous that the Clippers are so blatantly like smothering Kawhi, as you say, McMahon, like an AAU team.
1: Yeah. It's like AAU recruiting where you show up to the guys' games all the time and you're, you know, just to be seen.
2: You just want them to see you. That's all. Yeah. You just want them to see you.
0: And so I said on this podcast and or wrote in the paper or, you know, paper, my God, wrote online like, boy, the Clippers are sending a heck of a lot of people to these Raptors games. And I got a blitzkrieg text from someone at the Clippers who will be unnamed. This is back in 2018-19, right? About how out of line I was. About like, you know.
1: How
0: like,
1: out of line you were.
0: Right. Like.
1: Not them, you.
2: Yeah, right. The audacity.
0: Like audacity. Who are you to say and who are you or the Raptors to say when, where we send our scouts? You know, and I don't remember what the verb I used, but the individual took issue with the verb that I used. Whatever I said about how the Clippers were acting. And so, you know, like, whatever. So then when they signed him the next year, the Clippers bragged about it. They were like, I don't remember the number, so I'm generalizing. But they were talking about their recruiting process or whatever, and they were like, we had personnel at some number of games. I can't remember if it was 47 or 59 or whatever it was.
1: The Raptors felt like it was 82. So.
0: Right. Well, the Raptors, this is before the shenanigans, right? So the Raptors' back was already up. Now, look, they won the championship, and you guys know winning the championship never means never saying you're sorry. So after that happened, I took that quote, which I can't remember if Lawrence Frank said it or Steve Ballmer said it, and I sent it to the unnamed individual, high ranking at the Clippers. And I said, what are we doing here? I was like, what is this about? And I got a shrug emoji back. And I had forgotten about that. And I shouldn't have forgotten about that.
1: Nothing they did with Kawhi was on the up and up the entire time. This was Steve Ballmer deciding that rules, regulations, protocols, none of that stuff applied to the Clippers. Kawhi has felt for a long time, certainly Uncle Dennis has felt for a long time, that none of that stuff applies to them. And it's the way that they went about the recruiting process, clearly the deals that they made that were blatant cap circumvention. I mean, the freaking injury reporting stuff. Kawhi was day-to-day with a torn ACL. I mean, give me a break. Like, everything they did was Steve Ballmer, again, handing the keys to Uncle Dennis and Kawhi and saying, whatever you say goes, and that's how the Clippers ended up in this ditch. Now, was it a risk that a lot of franchises might have taken? Truth is, yeah. Did it completely blow up in the Clippers' face? Absolutely. And not only did they give up the foundation to OKC's championship team, but now they're getting hit with five more picks, and they got squat to show for it.
2: You know, it's funny. I just thought about that because that was at the tail end, so to speak, of quote unquote player empowerment era, right? Like we aren't in that anymore. But I wonder if a player who fits that particular profile, finals MVP, perhaps the best two-way player in the game, injury risk, if he is a possible free agent, in today's era, would that player still hold that type of leverage over the entire league? Remember, that summer, it wasn't just the Clippers going for him. The Lakers really wanted him. Toronto wanted to keep him. There were a multitude of teams, despite everything we knew about Kawhi Leonard from a health standpoint, what we found out about from him and Uncle Dennis later, that really, really wanted him. And I wonder if we fast forward that timeline, it's not the summer of 2019, more it's the summer of 2027, the summer of 28, whatever it is, if that could be recreated, if a player could have the whole league on hold the way that Kawhi Leonard had the league on hold, let alone some of the extra stuff, but just from the climate of where the league is now compared to where the climate of where the league was then, if that could be recreated.
1: Giannis had the league on hold. Did he not? And Giannis is a significant injury risk. I mean, you look at his games played in recent years.
2: But not a free agent.
1: Okay, but
2: you know what I mean?
1: What's the difference between a free agent and a guy who is that caliber of player and asked to be traded? You know, they're still dictating a lot of things. And so, I just think what we saw play out with Giannis tells you that when there's that type of talent, you know, they're always going to have a lot of leverage.
0: He's still dictating it. he's still dictating it. According to the reporting, like, I don't know who to give proper credit to this, but he told the Clippers, I want to be sent to Toronto or San Antonio.
1: Which San Antonio is hilarious. Boy, oh boy.
0: He's going to get there and then he's going to get extended. He's still dictating it.
1: Yeah, I'm not sure the interest was
2: mutual. Was the Spurs the interest? Did they have that level of interest?
0: He got traded to the Raptors. That's all you need to know.
1: Yeah, I would just say I'm not sure that was something that both sides were motivated to make happen.
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0: just say something about the Chris Paul number thing? This numbers are very important to players. Okay? It's kind of like starting. Like starting for an NBA player is very, very important. I've never 100% understood it, because ultimately to me, I'd rather be on the court at the end of the game than on the front of the game. But after 20 something years around the league, I understand that starting is a very important thing.
1: That status is very important.
0: And so when you mess with starting, you have got to be very careful about how you respect a player, even if the right decision is to not start the player. The same thing with numbers. Chris Paul's identity is number three.
1: CP3.
0: Okay. And even if you had a bad end to last season, and even if Chris Paul didn't maybe operate in the way he said he was going to, whatever, and even if you weren't planning on retiring his number this year and you were going to make him wait a while, you can't give out his number this year. And you can't give it to Bradley Beal. No offense to Bradley Beal.
1: No disrespect to Bradley Beal, but like, he wore zero last year and contributed zero. It's not like he's got any kind of...
0: Yeah, well, like, look, if they had drafted Cooper Flagg,
1: in LA,
0: and Cooper Flagg said, the only way that I can go forward is to have number three on this team. You know, that's a problem for, you know, to deal with. But like, you're like, look, I mean, if it's that important to him, let's call CP3 up and talk about it. With all due respect, you can't be giving it to Bradley Beal the next year.
1: And this is a franchise. They don't have a single number in the rafters. And I just mentioned the two guys who you can make a case for. CP3's jersey should absolutely be in the rafters. I don't know if that's ever going to happen. At best, it's like a KG in Minnesota type of thing, where I don't know if it's happening under this administration.
0: Nobody's wearing 21 for the Timberwolves. Nobody during the whole time that they were in a battle and everything like that, nobody was having 21.
1: And it's just an own goal, really.
2: I mean, think about it like this, and this is far back. Grant Hill's jersey is not retired in Detroit. Nobody has worn number 33 since the year 2000. It's 25 years later. Like, it's a signal of general respect, right? I remember Chauncey Billups got traded from Detroit for Allen Iverson. What number did Allen Iverson get? He got Chauncey Billups' number. Like, these, and it took Chauncey a long time to get over that stuff. I think what we're saying is,
0: well, Chauncey was angry about the trade, even though he was going home to Denver. But
2: yeah, it was a lot, right? But the general thing is, this is a people business. And somehow the Clippers have managed to get the people stuff wrong at every single turn of this. Even if it's in the name of appeasing Kawhi Leonard, you're trying to do, you know what I mean? You're still doing it wrong.
0: I don't love that we've talked about Kawhi for an hour here, because I feel like our listeners don't want, but like, this is the thing. Like, no matter what you think about Blake Griffin, okay? And no matter what you think about Chris Paul, how can you look at the way what did they ever do to the Clippers organization? Okay, Blake had some injuries. Okay, Blake used leverage to try to get a better contract. You know, like,
1: I mean, you can argue that Chris Paul did force a trade on his way out, but that was after...
0: That trade helped them.
1: That was after his arrival gave them the only extended stretch of relevancy.
0: Did anybody think Chris Paul didn't give his all for the Clippers for every time he was in uniform?
1: And even last year, you don't sign Chris Paul and think he's going to be some shrinking violet at the end of the bench. It's like Wendy having me on this podcast and telling me I'm not allowed to make jokes. Of course, Chris Paul's going to be chiming
2: in.
1: Ain't
2: you seen my movies? Like, that's, I'm sorry. Listen, that's, and we know Chris Paul, especially at the end, you know, older players at the end of their career can be a little bit on the insufferable side when they're no longer the player that they used to be. But that's baked into the equation when you bring a Chris Paul back.
1: In his defense, he was a little bit on the insufferable side when he was in his prime.
0: Listen, I really want to like the Clippers. I really want to, for so many different reasons.
1: They've got great toilets and a bunch of them.
0: They make it hard. I mean, I don't know, man. I'm going to be going to a bunch of Clippers games this year. So I'm going to say,
1: where do you think our seat will be?
2: Wendy, will you go to a concert at Intuit Dome this year?
0: Never been to a concert at Intuit Dome. I have been to a concert at the Forum, which Mr. Ballmer owns.
1: We're neighbors with the Clippers now.
0: That's the thing. The Clippers now, you know, ESPN has moved its studios in LA from downtown LA next to Staples Center, I mean Crypto, to next, you know, a mile away from Intuit. Like the Clippers are now, we now live in the Clippers neighborhood.
1: Yeah. And listen, speaking of toilets, it must be an Inglewood thing because this NFL Network Studios, like they've got these, it's the most modern toilet I've ever seen. It's like, there's heating. I didn't actually sit on it because it wasn't necessary. And honestly, I looked at it and I was intimidated. Like this is a piece of machinery. I don't want to have to figure out tech in those, that kind of situation.
0: How is Perk gonna enjoy the new toilets?
1: These toilets look like they're built to handle a man like Perk.
2: How did we get here?
0: All right, before we go, and I do apologize both for wearing this hat and for talking so long.
1: I respect you wearing this hat.
0: You look. I don't make a lot of bets, but I do pay them off. Okay, so
1: unlike bond temps,
0: the Adam Silver has a few things to deal with, you know, over this NBA owners meetings. He'll talk. You know, first off, we've got this Lakers sale. We want to hear what the league has to say about that. About Mark Walter flipping it, about Mark Walter potentially having these financial problems. By the way, it was reported over the weekend, or at least at the end of last week, that Mark Walter was selling his like 13% stake in Chelsea Football Club in London. You know, you're selling these things for a reason, you know. We obviously have expansion on the books. And I believe expansion will move forward. So the one thing you have to realize on expansion is they have not actually said they're going to expand. I know that everybody is making assumptions and they've had their bankers take bids and everything, but they haven't actually said we're for sure going to expand. And they haven't said we're for sure going to expand to Vegas and Seattle. And they haven't said whether they're going to expand to Vegas and Seattle at the same time. Mm. Having said that, I expect them to expand to Vegas and Seattle at the same time.
1: I mean, if you're going to expand, don't you have to do it at the same time with two franchises?
0: No, you don't.
1: Oh, you're going to have NBA, lopsided conferences?
0: The NBA played with 29 teams for years. Now, it wasn't an ideal situation, but the NBA played with 29 teams for years. So they could play with 31 teams. And I'm not saying that's what's going to happen. I am just saying to you that they have to go through a process. I talked to an owner recently who told me that they are budgeting getting between $500 and $600 million in expansion fees, which means they believe that the two teams will generate between $15 and $18 billion in sale. And it sounded to me like that owner was going to be voting for expansion if he was already kind of counting his money.
1: Early in a TV deal, right? So you're not slicing up the shares of the TV deal until, what is it, 9 or 10 years left on this one? So
0: yeah, that can be negotiated different ways. But yeah, like I was talking to his owner and he was talking about their team spending and their cap position. And he's like, well, we've got this $500 or $600 million windfall coming on the expansion. I go, whoa, stop, wind that back. Talk to me more about how you're budgeting that because... And, I mean, obviously they don't have the money yet, but it sure sounds like he's expecting to get it. But I think we'll see something like that. From what I understand, the bids for the Las Vegas team were all over $8 billion. They got multiple bids over $8 billion. And so that means it's going to go higher than that.
2: How do we feel about expansion, Wendy?
0: I'm not really super for it.
1: Why not?
0: This puts me in a weird spot. Here's why. When I was 17 years old, the Cleveland Browns, I was 17 years old living in Akron, Ohio, the Cleveland Browns relocated to Baltimore. They've since won multiple Super Bowls. That franchise has won multiple Super Bowls. And the Browns have been horrendous. And it was devastating. I was 17 years old, completely devastated. I went to the second to last home game. It was a devastating, devastating thing. Now they got a team back. It was actually a pretty good job by their politicians to secure a team back. But now they're building a team at the airport. Or now they're building a stadium at the airport, which is a whole other topic that gets me fired up. But I've seen some of the books of the NBA teams, and I'm not sure that there's 30 healthy teams.
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28: I'm Marty Hausberger. Number 8 Ole Miss dominated number 7 LSU in the first half of the Lane Kiffin homecoming in Oxford, taking a 24-7 lead into the locker room. But the script has flipped in the second half. The Tigers have outscored the Rebels 17-0 to tie the game at 24. But Ole Miss is threatening after converting a fourth and short in LSU territory. 6:20 to go in the fourth. West Virginia has just knocked off number 25 Virginia, 38-27. Kentucky quarterback Kenny Minchie had a day, throwing for 252 yards and two touchdowns in UK's 31-21 upset of ninth-ranked Texas A&M.
29: I wasn't impressed at all, really. You know, Kenny Minchie is a dog, and we know that. And, you know, we're going to ride behind him when he's up and when he's down, you know. So I feel like he made them plays in practice all spring, all camp, and all this week. So, you know, it ain't no surprise to me.
28: Wildcat defensive end Sam Green on ESPN Radio. At one point, Minchie went 9 for 9 in the second half. Keelan Russell threw for 320 yards and three touchdowns, ran for another score. As number 10 Alabama overcame a 15-point deficit to beat Florida State 50-36. Baseball, Atlanta's Ronald Acuna Jr. hurting the Astros' push for the AL West crown on ESPN Radio.
30: Bases full of Braves. Abreu to the belt. He brings it home. Swinging a fly ball, deep left center field. Way back it goes. It's toward the wall, and it's gone. It's a grand slam for a...
28: The Braves beat the Astros 6-3.
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1: 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Well done as the Buffalo Bills destroy the Detroit Lions 41-31. If you're just waking up with us, thank you, first of all. Second of all, you're seeing the score. You're saying, hey, Evan Cohen, Michelle Smallman, Chris Canty, why are you saying the Bills destroyed the Lions? It was only a 10-point game. No, they destroyed the Lions. They were up 27-7 in this game early on, and it was just coasting after that. Josh Allen, 5 total touchdowns, 9 through 2 games played this year. Good morning, Smallsy. Good morning, CeCe.
2: Yeah, they were coasting, but then they felt like they had to pick it back up at the end, and they absolutely did. They turned the gas back on. I was impressed by the Buffalo Bills in a way that I don't think I've ever been moved by this group.
3: I
2: think this is something different. And for everybody that questioned whether or not they made the right call to move on from Sean McDermott, yours truly included.
3: Yep.
2: Last night shows that the organization, Brandon B, the Pegula family, they were justified in making that decision because this offense has hit an absolute another gear. And I thought it was the DJ Moore effect until DJ Moore got hurt, and they still kept scoring touchdowns. This group is solid. There are no holes in terms of what they do. They were able to run the football. They were able to assert themselves at the point of attack at the line of scrimmage. They kept Josh Allen clean by and large. And then that passing game is explosive in a way that we haven't seen since Josh has been the starting quarterback. I think this is going to be the team, or one of the teams, that has that gatekeeps who comes out of the AFC and goes to the Super Bowl.
3: The road could run through the new stadium?
2: Through Highmark Stadium, it could.
3: And what a christening for that new stadium last night. From start to finish, it was celebratory, and from start to finish, the Buffalo Bills controlled this game. And I'm with you, CeCe. I didn't know if Joe Brady was going to be the right hire for this team. I wanted to pick the Bills to go to the Super Bowl, to come out of the AFC, but I just couldn't do that with a first-year head coach in Joe Brady. I didn't know what to expect from him. I also didn't know if he was going to be the right call because he had been in the building. You're not totally changing the culture with this hire because, obviously, Josh Allen and Joe Brady have an amazing relationship. But clearly, this group has rallied around him. Clearly, they buy what he is selling. 77 points, fourth most scored by a team in the first two games as a head coach. He's been awesome. They've been awesome. And they do look like they're going to have something to say about who represents the AFC in the Super Bowl.
1: Yeah, I was completely sold that Joe Brady was the right guy. I said it at the time, and mainly because I had proof of concept that he got the best out of Josh Allen. Because Josh Allen, I mean, let's be honest, when we started our show now 4 years ago, there was no quarterback that both CeCe and I were more critical of as a compliment than Josh Allen, because it's like, hey, you're so good, stop giving the ball to the other team so much. And what happened? And I don't want to rag on Sean McDermott or Ken Dorsey, the head coach and offensive coordinator today, because it's not about them, but it was Joe Brady that was promoted to be the OC, and he basically made, for a little bit, Josh Allen a complimentary piece to the rest of their team, and Josh Allen won the MVP as a result of that. Well, now, yeah, he had one interception call back yesterday because of a penalty, but now it seems like he's got that reckless nature out of his system, and he just knows what to do at all times. Their play design is tremendous, multiple times getting Dalton Kincaid open in big spots, and then the play to Joshua Palmer, where it's a 43-yard touchdown, and he had a big play in the previous game against Houston. There was nobody near him. And I will get to the Lions part of it, but it just feels, CeCe, to your point, that this team is already clicking in a way that you feel like, go win the damn Super Bowl. I know it's week two, but go. We talk about the Bears setting all-time records for points scored. They could, too. We could have two teams do that this year in Chicago and Buffalo. Go win the damn Super Bowl.
2: Yeah, I mean, he's the most talented quarterback in the NFL. Nobody has more talent than Josh Allen. Maybe Caleb Williams is right there in terms of talent, but they're 1A and 1B. I mean, Josh is much more of a finished product. What we saw last night is the best version of Josh Allen. Now, the pick in the red zone bothers me. The defensive hold was not on the intended receiver that was being targeted. He had the sack fumble early on in the game. Not his fault, but that is ball security. And just so happens that his guys were...

0: Saturday, September 19th, 2026. And this is Game Night.
1: Trinidad Chambliss has donned the superhero cape once more. Ole Miss in front of LSU in a top 10 showdown in Oxford, Mississippi. 32-24, 6:08 remaining in that ball game. Mia O'Brien, Mark Zeno, a pleasure to be with you on this Saturday night and a pleasure to begin tonight's conversation in South Bend. We are joined by wide receiver Micah Gilbert right off the top of our program following the Fighting Irish's 27-10 victory over the visiting Michigan State Spartans. Micah, thank you so much for joining us after a career night. 8 catches, 170 yards, including a 61-yard catch from CJ Carg that got the party started. What message do you believe you and your team sent to the rest of college football this evening?
2: Just that we're going to compete every single game, man. We're never going back down, and every single play we're going to compete.
3: Micah, when you look at the totality of this team, how good you guys are on both sides of the ball, I mean, what is the ceiling for this team, do you think?
2: I think the ceiling's just through the roof with, you know, just the talent that we have all in all phases. And it's just us every game. We're worried about us just to execute every play and go out there with the right mindset.
1: Notre Dame junior Micah Gilbert joining us here on Game Night on ESPN Radio. Micah, CJ Carr taking the next step in his junior campaign. You've been with him since the start in South Bend. How have you seen him evolve headed into this third season?
2: CJ's just become one of the, like, a great leader, like just being as vocal as he can, understanding where everybody needs to be. He's just take a lot of great steps just to be the quarterback that every team needs for their team. So just glad that we have him on ours and he's able to keep leading us.
3: No, it was a disappointing finish to last year. How much is that still a motivating factor for you guys this year?
2: It'll always be a factor, as we know our motto for this year is just to leave no doubt every time we step on the field.
1: Notre Dame heads to Purdue next week in their first true road game of 2026. Micah, what's going to be the biggest key carrying over this 27-10 win into next week?
2: Just keep the momentum going, attack the next game, and go out there and compete.
1: Micah Gilbert, appreciate you joining us. Mark, you got one more.
3: No, we're good to go. Micah, congrats on the win, man. Keep going. Go Irish.
2: Of course. Thank you. Go Irish.
1: The Notre Dame Fighting Irish victorious 27-10. They improved to 3-0 in 2026. The Florida Gators improved to 3-0, as you just heard here on ESPN Radio, for the first time since 2019, picking up their first win on the plains at Jordan-Hare since 1999. Man, oh man, Mark Zeno, I'm old enough to remember when so many people were clamoring for Lane Kiffin, for John Gruden to become the next head coach of the Florida Gators. John Summerall, by all accounts, appears to be the man for the job.
3: Summerall's been a proven program builder everywhere he's been, and he's picking up right where you would expect him to. Let's give some credit here to Buster Faulkner, the offensive coordinator, and Aaron Filo, who departed Georgia Tech to follow Summerall out to Florida. And look, I think this offense is going to continue to be one of the top offenses in the country. They really are a team that, you know, I think when you look at it, can move the ball up and down the field really fast. Jaden Ball, maybe if he's not already, he will end up being the best running back in the country, and a guy I think that's capable of being in a Heisman conversation when it's all said and done. I don't want to get too over the top about Florida yet. You know, listen, Auburn is a great win. To go into Jordan-Hare and win a game is really tough. I'm not taking any of that away, but let's remember what Auburn is a team that struggled to beat Baylor. You don't want to start crowning them yet, but it's a very good sign for Florida to quickly be trending in this direction, and I think it's going to continue.
1: Baylor and Florida's former quarterback, DJ Lagway, that was week one. Alex Golish's side falls to 2-1, their first loss of the Golish era. Jaden Baugh, 26 carries, 162 yards, 3 touchdowns, RB1. He's top two in the country, and he ain't two, folks. We will discuss Florida's impressive win over Auburn coming up on the other side, but first, do want to get you caught up to speed on that biggie, the top 10 showdown in Oxford. LSU driving. Sam Levitt and friends have 1st and 10, 3:30 to go in the ball game, trailing 32-24. We will keep you posted on that one. Plus, what is the ceiling for the Gators in 2026? 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
11: Philo takes a knee. A man who hadn't started a road game since high school has delivered Florida its third win in three games to start the season. Gators 44, Auburn 39, Florida going to 3-0.
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3: Chomp, chomp, baby.
1: On the plains, on the Auburn Tigers. It's the first time that an opponent has come into Jordan-Hare and hung 40-plus since Arkansas did it back in 2022. That happened to be Brian Harsin's final game. And I should note, Mark Zeno, Florida scored 41 with 11 minutes still to go in the ballgame. They finished with 44. It's a 44-39 win for Florida. An impressive 3-0 start to the John Sumrall era. Welcome into game night here on ESPN Radio. The first-year head coach is 46-12 over the last 5 years as a head coach between his time at Troy, Tulane, and Florida. Why, oh, why was Florida really the only team pursuing John Sumrall? I know he interviewed at Auburn. He interviewed at Auburn before he got the Tulane job. Why were more teams not beating down this guy's door?
3: Well, I mean, again, there is a certain perception of, you know, small schools. And when you are looking at, you know, some of these major programs, there's probably some inherent bias on some of the, you know, group of six schools and conferences that you have to make a splash higher and everything else. You have to have a big name. And you know, he certainly wasn't that coming in. I mean, he was a great coach. I think everybody knew that. And I think he was a good program builder, obviously. But whether you could do it at an SEC level becomes a completely different question. And he's proving here at the start that he is capable of doing it at this level. I mean, again, Florida, The offense continues to hum. It's impressive to watch. There were weapons all over the field for the Gators. And Aaron Filo is probably a year away, but that's a guy next year that will put himself probably in a Heisman conversation at some point in time before he departs college. And Buster Faulkner is another guy who's going to end up getting a job somewhere in the near future. Because as a play caller, he's been absolutely phenomenal. And again, I said, you know, when I did a write-up for ESPN.com in the beginning of the year, I looked at Florida, I said, I think they're going to be a lot better. I don't know if it's always going to translate into a lot of wins because they still play a murderer's row of a schedule, Mia. I mean, again, this was Auburn today. And again, I'm not trying to slight Auburn per se, but if you look at the rest of Florida's schedule, it is an absolute meat grinder. It's Ole Miss next week on the road at Missouri, who's ranked, South Carolina, Texas, Georgia, and Oklahoma all ranked in three consecutive weeks. So they play five top 25 teams over the next six games. And that's not fair. But it is life in a big conference, and we'll see what Summerall could do in those games.
1: Ole Miss is currently in action. They currently lead LSU 32-24. The Tigers with first and goal, 1:55 remaining in that game. We'll keep you posted on that one. Win or lose, Ole Miss is going to be feeling some type of way when they roll into the Swamp next Saturday night, Zeno. And so as we evaluate the Gators' ceiling, that certainly has to be taken into consideration. Additionally, we don't know that Missouri, currently ranked 20 in the latest AP poll, is actually a top 25 unit, as they barely were able to sneak by tonight's competition. More on that here in just a second as well. South Carolina the next week, we saw

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1: I'm not interested in, you know, screaming that somebody needs to be fired after one football game. To be clear, I'm not defending him either. 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I'm just saying, I'm not here to start screaming about somebody getting fired today yet, but boy, it set the most opposite horrible tone that everybody thought was behind this defense to start the regular season. And after 3 years of waiting for Ivero to have the personnel to run his defense, if this, you know, is largely the personnel, what exactly should we expect this defense to be?
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3: To come to this place with this group of guys, like, we talked about it all week. This is all we need right here. And we get the job done. This is all we need. Thank you, guys.
4: By the way, Alex Golas coming over, pure class from the Auburn head coach, coming over to Philo, the quarterback for the Florida Gators. So what have you learned about your squad that you didn't know through the first 3 weeks?
3: We're resilient, man. Like, things didn't go our way all the way in the game, and we bounced back. First quarter, you know, a little turnover there. We bounced back, and we played the game. It was awesome.
4: What about this guy standing next to me right now?
3: He's a dude, man. Like, I'm glad this dude's in the backfield with me, I'll tell you that.
4: I got Jaden Ball here now, guys. 162 yards. No, you didn't know that?
5: No, I don't even look at it.
4: How'd it feel?
5: All right, we're going to go. We got a lot of work to do. I feel like we had a little bit too many penalties. We killed ourselves at times. The score could have been a lot different, but I'm glad we got the win.
4: What it meant to you when your head coach, John Sumrall, shows up at your house on Christmas Eve with his entire and his mom's dog to recruit you, what that mean to you to keep you here?
5: It honestly meant everything. Honestly, I can say that it showed so much character towards me and my family. It's bigger than just football. It's more about family, building connections, and we'll have this relationship forever.
4: As far as this squad, what should America know about the Florida Gators?
5: We back. We got a lot of work to do, and y'all going to see it. Everybody keep counting us out. Just keep doing it. We're going to be where our feet are. I can't wait to do it again.
4: Congratulations.
5: Thank you so much.
6: I am so glad that Ian brought up that re-recruiting story from Christmas Eve when John Sumrall and his entire family went up to Atlanta, Mark Zeno, to try to ensure Jaden Ball stayed in Gainesville for another go-round. It may be the most underrated transaction of the college football offseason leading into 2026, because check these numbers out. Jaden Ball, fourth straight game of 100-plus rushing yards. He is now 12th all-time in program rushing yards. He is 10th all-time in program rushing touchdowns. He has 8 rushing touchdowns in 3 games this season.
7: My column last week on ESPN.com, Heisman to watch, Jaden Baugh, 200-1. Likely not going to win it because it's become a quarterback award. But if we're putting Jeremiah Smith into conversation, when it's all said and done, you're going to put Jaden Baugh in this conversation as well. He's likely going to be the number one running back drafted off the board next April when the NFL draft comes around. That's if he chooses to come out of college. But that's where he's projecting right now. He is a bad man. I mean, this is a dude. I don't want to put him exactly in this category, but he's very Derrick Henry-ish in the sense that there's a 220-pound running back who moves at a speed that 220-pound men are not supposed to move at.
6: Can I give you another comp that I know the Gator fans listening right now, driving home, whether they're up there in Jordan-Hare or driving around Gainesville, listening on ESPN Gainesville, are going to love? He's Fred Taylor. Fred Taylor, once again, playing for the Florida Gators. Think about that one. By the way, Florida is the first team to run for 200-plus on a DJ Durkin defense at Jordan-Hare. Jaden Baugh with the all-time record now against a DJ Durkin defense when he has been the defensive coordinator for War Eagle.
7: Real quick, pause. Sam Levitt missed a wide-open receiver in the end zone on
6: was just
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6: 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Mia O'Brien, Mark Zeno. What the heck just happened with Sam Levitt?
7: If they don't tie this game up, he's going to see that throw in his nightmares for the rest of his life.
6: Fourth and goal, 1:03 remaining. Oxford, Mississippi is the site. A top 10 showdown between the 8th-ranked Ole Miss Rebels, the 7th-ranked LSU Tigers. Of course, their head coach spurred the Rebels, said, I can find more talent being the head coach of LSU. Well, Lane, Ole Miss just picked off Sam Levitt in the end zone with 58 seconds remaining after being held scoreless in the third quarter. Trinidad Chambliss puts on the cape. 7 points on the board. Oh, wait, make it 8 because of a 2-point conversion. Ole Miss pushes its lead out to 32-24. They led 24-7 at the break.

0: break. The Tigers storm back, but it does not look like it will be enough, Mark Zeno, as Lane Kiffin's old squad appears on the cusp of defeating.
1: I don't, listen, after what we saw in Vanderbilt today, I'm not saying anything. That said, man, be safe out there in Oxford.
0: A good example of do not change the channel. Do not change this channel, because we've still got a whole lot to get to here on game night on ESPN Radio. I did change my channel, by the way, when NC State did indeed turn Vanderbilt over, and I assumed the game was over. It was not over. We're going to give you the details as to why. We're also going to explain why Kentucky was able to upset Texas A&M. And yes, not a happy homecoming for Lane Kiffin. We will dive even further inside the numbers. LSU, Ole Miss. It's next on Game Night on ESPN Radio.
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14: Marty Halsberger, number 8 Ole Miss, gets a 14-yard touchdown run from quarterback Trinidad Chambliss, makes a 2-point conversion after an LSU offsides on the point after. Then Ole Miss stops LSU on 4th and goal from the 6 with an interception in the end zone. The Rebels beat 7th-ranked LSU in Lane Kiffin's much-anticipated and loathed homecoming. 32-24, the final. Number 25, Virginia goes down 38-27 to West Virginia. The big upset of the day came in College Station, where Kentucky takes down 9th-ranked Texas A&M 31-21. Wildcats defensive end Sam Green on ESPN Radio about the victory.
20: It was huge, you know, especially on the road, coming, playing an SEC team, a great SEC team at Texas A&M. You know, it's hard to win an SEC on the road, so it was huge for everybody.
14: Green had 6 tackles. Baseball, the Rangers have taken the lead in the AL West.
21: And now the pinch. And that's hit to deep left field. Straw going back. It is over his head. It's off the track and off the wall. Young just now at third, being waved home. Stopping at third is Nimmo. It's an RBI double for Wyatt Langford and a 4-1 Ranger lead.
14: 105.3 The Fan with the Rangers 6-2 win over Toronto. That on top of the Braves beating the Astros 6-3 on ESPN Radio gives Texas a 1-game lead on Houston in the division. Cleveland beat the A's 12-6. The Guardians holding on to a game lead on the White Sox in the AL Central. Chicago beat Detroit today 3-1.
0: Hey, it's Michelle Smallman, and coming up Monday, the Rams are coming off an uninspiring week 1 loss to the 49ers. With no Myles Garrett, should they be on upset alert against the Giants? It's Unsportsmanlike, 6 a.m. Eastern, right here on ESPN Radio, ESPN 2, and ESPNU.
22: Trips to the right, short side of the field. Has goes in motion. There's the snap. And it's a fake on a handoff. Keeping it Chambliss. He runs left. He's in the 10. He's in the 5. He's in the end zone. He caught them with their britches down. Touchdown, Ole Miss.
0: You can't spell Trinidad Chambliss without the bliss. And that is perhaps the only way to describe Oxford, Mississippi, following a 32-24 victory over those hated LSU Tigers. David Kellum on the final call from Learfield, what proved to be the game winner after Ole Miss, Mark Zeno, was held scoreless in the third quarter. Despite Trinidad Chambliss in the first half, 21 of 27 for 248 yards, 2 touchdowns, 0 turnovers. Ole Miss, a 24-7 lead at the break. They allowed LSU to climb right back into this thing, tied it up at 24 in the fourth, but Superman put on his cape when it mattered most, and he gets revenge on his former coach. But is that really the storyline? Is that what we need to focus on? Trinidad Chambliss and Ole Miss's revenge? Or are there other takeaways that we should be focusing in on from LSU and Lane Kiffin's first loss of 2026?
1: I mean, look, the revenge factor of this thing is significant. I think what you take away from this is that for as formidable as LSU looked in their first couple of games, and for as much as they dominated Clemson, what did we learn? That is more of a statement on Clemson than it was necessarily on LSU. That's not to take anything away from the Tigers, who are, I still think, are going to be one of the better teams in the country this year. What that means in the grand scheme of things, will they be a playoff team? How many wins will they have? Will they make a New Year's Six Bowl kind of deal? Who knows? You know, we'll see where that all shakes out. But I think when you boil it down manifestly, LSU is still, you know, is a work in progress. And I know they spent all this money, and I know they got the talent and everything else, but still, it takes a little while for all that to come together on a football field under a new coach and a new regime with new players and everything else. I mean, there's only been 3 installments of this version of LSU. So before we sit there and tell everybody how bad they are, we kind of got to let this percolate a little bit.
0: And something tells me that that will be Lane Kiffin's opening line. This Ole Miss unit has largely been together. Obviously, some additions, some subtractions. The coaching staff, most notable amongst those subtractions from that team that went to the Final Four of the college football playoff last year. In the same vein, I would say that this LSU defense did prove that maybe it wasn't just Clemson in the opener in Baton Rouge. They held Ole Miss to 63 yards on the ground. Of course, Kewon Lacy exited the second half of this game with a shoulder injury. He got banged up in the opener against Louisville as well. It's obviously a storyline to watch. The passing defense with 363 yards through the air by Trinidad Chambliss and Ole Miss, yeah, that leaves a little bit to be desired. But I do think that this defense of LSU, when Sam Levin and the offense were getting bogged down in the first half, did prove something to me, especially throwing up an old goose egg in the third frame against Trinidad Chambliss, who so many are now proclaiming as the Heisman frontrunner.
1: Yeah, I mean, I guess. I don't...
0: How about this? You've been raving about Alabama and their in-game adjustments.
1: Yeah.
0: I saw some in-game adjustments from Blake Baker, the defense coordinator from LSU, clearly in the second half, coming out of the halftime locker room.
1: It's what good coaches do. I mean, there's not a world where you can go through. There's very few football games you go through with, you know, a sense of, like, you know, everything we planned is went exactly as we thought, and we didn't have to make any adjustments and everything else. That's not reality. So the coaches who make adjustments are the coaches who end up, you know, benefiting from it the most. But I think more than anything for LSU, Mia, we have to kind of evaluate this over the long haul. We're going to pick apart individual games and everything else, and this is going to be viewed through the lens of Lane's decision to leave Ole Miss for LSU, and then Ole Miss comes back and beat them, and that's what everybody's going to talk about. Let's talk in a month and see where both those teams are. Ole Miss is going to head down to the swamp next week. If Ole Miss loses to Florida, what does that mean about the win they just had over LSU?
0: It's going to have a lot of people questioning the value of LSU, which is hilarious because we know that this is an LSU team that also is going to have a gauntlet to face in the SEC. They travel, or rather they host, I should say, Texas A&M. They do not play Florida, so we would not get to have the transitive property proper evaluation when all is said and done. But yes, people will write Ole Miss off if they were to be upset by the Gators in the Swamp next week, 1,000%.
1: Yeah, projection for that line, again, I don't know. I think Ole Miss will be a... probably close to a 6-point favorite.
0: Speaking of lines, given that you are our resident expert when it comes to all things lines, spreads, oh so much more on the odds front with our friends at DraftKings Sportsbook, Mark Zeno. Yesterday, Trinidad Chambliss was 50-1 to be the number one overall pick in the NFL draft this upcoming April. He's 6 foot on a good day. He's 205 pounds. But again, I look at the Twitter timeline, listening to our friends in Bristol at HQ.
1: Mm-hmm.
0: Everyone can't help but react to this game. And I understand we're all prisoners of the moment, but they say, this guy's a winner. I want this guy on the Jets. I want this guy on the Falcons. Is Trinidad Chambliss an NFL quarterback?
1: He's not the number one overall quarterback taken. You're not going to get past Arch. There's too much of what NFL skill set and NFL offenses and NFL executives look at when they want to model a quarterback for, I think, Arch to not be the number one overall pick. That said, you know, I mean, Lamar Jackson didn't fit the mold of what people wanted in an NFL quarterback, and turns out he's okay, if you like two-time MVP sort of things, as your franchise quarterback. So who knows what Trinidad is going to be at the next level. There's certainly a lot of reason to believe he will be very successful, but for some guys, it translates well, and some guys, it doesn't. I mean, you know, we're trying to forecast too far down the road, again, without even knowing who is drafting yet anywhere in the top five. I mean, it's a fun question to ask, Mia, but in reality, let's let him finish this season first and find out what the totality is of his entire product. I mean, again, it could go bad. You know, I'm not wishing it for it to go bad on the young man, but things could turn very quickly. I mean, there are a lot of teams who start out 3-0, 4-0, and their season goes, woo, and we're in a whole different conversation.
0: So let's focus then on the short-term projections. Let's look ahead to the upcoming schedule for both LSU and Ole Miss following the Rebels' 32-24 victory in Oxford, Mississippi this evening. As mentioned, LSU will host Texas A&M next week. They will then have McNeese State at home, a rare non-conference game early October. Typically, that's reserved for somewhere in the middle of November in the SEC scheduling. But okay, LSU, certainly an opportunity to fine-tune some things against Will Wade's old stomping grounds, ironically enough. Then they travel to Lexington. Then they host this upstart Bulldog squad. So let's just focus on the next four for LSU before we look at Ole Miss's upcoming schedule. How do you see the next 4 weeks playing out from what we've learned in the first three weeks of the 2026 college football season, Zeno? How do you see this playing out over the next month?
1: For Ole Miss?
0: For LSU. So LSU, you're good. LSU home against A&M. Another top 10 showdown next week. Home against McNeese State. At Kentucky, home against Mississippi State.
1: I'll even do you one better. I mean, if they end up winning five straight, okay, and they are 7-1, they're still ranked in the top 10. They have a home game with Alabama. and they're probably still in position to put themselves in the SEC championship game. Like, that's why you can't overreact to this stuff. You know, I mean, the SEC will tend to cannibalize itself. This isn't the Big Ten where it's really a three-horse race. You know, Oregon, Indiana, Ohio State, and even Oregon with a loss to Oklahoma State. I mean, it's not a conference loss, obviously, but still, it's a three-horse race there, and everybody else is kind of just fighting for whatever else is left over. The SEC will cannibalize itself. I mean, there's going to be another loss somewhere from somebody in the SEC. A&M lost to Kentucky today, for crying out loud. So that changes things. I mean, Alabama struggled with Florida State for a quarter and then whooped their you-know-whats. Texas, again, hasn't really gotten to their conference schedule yet, and they have to go on the road to Tennessee next week. So, I mean, there's a lot of L's that are going to sneak up here that are going to change the complexion of what the SEC looks like. I'm not going to get spun around the axle about one loss for LSU, especially, again, when there's a realistic chance they'll be favored in each of the next five games, regardless of the venue and where they're going. They'll be favored at home against A&M. They'll be favored on the road at Kentucky, and they'll likely be favored on the road at Auburn. They're certainly going to be favorites in all their home games. So if they end up 7-1, who's complaining about the Ole Miss loss? Nobody. No
0: one. Because the Ole Miss and LSU are probably most likely both in the college football playoff picture at that point in time.
1: So, like, the overreaction to this will be what it will be, because that's part of the cycle that we in the business that we live in. We have to make everything bigger than it is and grander than it is. And then there's a small select few of us who objectively look at the game and go, okay, it's a loss. Still everything in front of them. I mean, LSU can still win the SEC, folks. They could still be a top four seed in the college football playoff. Would that shock anybody if they were?
0: No, not at all.
1: Okay.
0: Not at all. But tonight is all about Ole Miss. 32-24. They knock off Lane Kiffin. We might need a live report. 888-729-3776. If you're in Oxford, Mississippi right now, we'd love to hear from you and get a description of what the scene currently looks like. Ole Miss prevails in Lane Kiffin's homecoming. Florida victorious over Auburn on the Plains, 44-39. Should be noted, Ole Miss now turns around, hits the road, and will be in Gainesville next Saturday night.
1: Wait to bet Florida next week.
0: That early line? Where are you thinking that's going
1: to
0: be right now?
1: I'm saying somewhere between 5.5 and 6. I'm waiting to see if a line pops up somewhere. I will keep scouring.
0: You're going to keep scouring. We are going to keep spanning the SEC. Mark Zinno, you mentioned Kentucky, an upset over Texas A&M. Alabama, a 50-burger on FSU. We will span the Southeastern Conference on the other side here on Game Night on ESPN Radio and the ESPN app.
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27: Fourth and goal from the 6-yard line of Ole Miss. He brings a man in motion. There's the snap. Levitt wants to throw, fires. It's batted up in the air and intercepted. It's picked off by Jalen Braxton, and the Ole Miss Rebels have stopped the LSU Tigers.
0: Jalen Braxton's never going to pay for another drink in Oxford, Mississippi as long as he lives, Mark Zeno. David Kellum from Learfield on the call. The pivotal nail in the coffin, sealing the deal on a 32-24 victory for Ole Miss. Perhaps the greatest, maybe are we just prisoners of the moment, in stadium history over Lane Kiffin and the LSU Tigers. Welcome back into game night here on ESPN Radio. We are presented by Progressive Insurance. Meanwhile, two states over, I guess one state over technically, Columbus, Georgia is right on the border. Auburn, Alabama, it's right there on a river. Mm-hmm. At least that's what they tell me. Yep. John Summerall quoted saying as much, Mark Zeno, when asked about Auburn, with a team that his Florida Gators just defeated 44-39. And if he interviewed for the Tigers head coaching job, quote, "Who said I interviewed for that job? They didn't want me and I didn't want them." Lot of love lost, or rather no love lost, across the Southeastern Conference today in a day that was filled with plenty of upsets. You could argue Ole Miss upsetting the 7th-ranked Tigers, certainly on that list. And then, of course, Florida and Auburn. Kentucky goes into College Station, their third road win against an AP top 10 team since 2023. That is the best mark in the FBS. Alabama continues to roll tide, roll 50-36 over Florida State. A whole lot of other games I want to get to. But first, let's hear from Pete Golding, the head coach of the Ole Miss Rebels. He's with our Laura Rutledge following the 8-point victory over his former boss.
28: And all the noise, coach, all the emotion, it ultimately comes down to your defense sealing this win. How would you describe tonight?
29: It was a team effort, man. Just so proud of our guys. They played their ass off. They took offense, defense, special teams, and they were focused all week. It's a special group, man. God is good.
28: When you think about Trinidad Chambliss, there's probably nobody you'd rather have the ball in his hands when everything's on the line. But another big performance from him tonight. What can you say about your quarterback?
29: He's a fierce competitor. You know, I told y'all before, I was like, as long as the ball's in six hands, we're good. So just happy for our guys.
28: When you think about all that's gone into this, you know that other staff for LSU so well. You know Coach Kiffin so well. How satisfying is this win for you and your fans tonight?
29: I think Glenn Boyce and Keith Carter might have a beer tonight. I know that.
28: Thank you, Pete. Congrats.
0: Zeno, your reaction to Pete Golding and his comments following arguably the biggest win of his coaching career in the regular season?
1: Yeah, I think there's a lot of people going to have a beer tonight in Oxford. That party will continue into the wee hours of the morning, as they say. It's a great win for Ole Miss. You can't take anything away from them, and they are a team that I think if nothing else goes right for them this season, this sort of is the salve in what all went on, right? I, not that I think they'll fall off the rails or anything, but this was the one win that they needed more than anything else. Now, again, if LSU goes on to win a national title, it's not going to make anybody in Oxford feel any better. But this is the one that they needed first, because things could have gone in a very, you know, given their schedule, could go in a very bad direction. They also, too, will play four ranked teams as we currently sit here on September 19th in a five-week span, starting on October 17th to the third to last week of the regular season. So they don't have an easy schedule in front of them, particularly, again, next week, heading down to the Swamp. So I without being too prisoner of their moment, it was awesome that they pulled off the win. Let's see how they followed up.
0: Interesting note from Ryan Pagnetti, who used to work for both the Eagles, the Jags, and the Raiders on the analytics side of things, does a great job now on X and various platforms, breaking down both the NFL and college game. In 19 FBS games over the last five seasons, where the opposing play callers had previously been on the same staff the year before, the offense went under its implied team total 13 times, 68.4%. All the practice reps against each other may give the defense an informative edge. Perhaps Pete Golding had an idea what Charlie Weiss Jr. was rolling out there, Zinno. Would you agree? We always joke during training camp, the defense is ahead of the offense. Maybe Pete Golding had a little read on what Charlie Weiss Jr. might be drawing up for Sam Levitt and friends?
1: I mean, you have to understand the familiarity that's there. I mean, it matters. Every coach has tendencies. Every coach, you know, has things that they rely on more than others. And I don't think that, you know, Pete Golding is any different, and neither is Charlie Weiss from that standpoint. So knowing your opponent intimately well is a big part of how you can game plan against them. And look, you saw both teams punch and counterpunch tonight, right? It was a good chess match of a football game. And I think you saw that. Usually it comes down to execution. Again, Sam Levitt's going to see that pass in his nightmares for a long time. I forget who 44 on Ole Miss is, but the fullback, whoever it was, standing at the goal line, not a single Ole Miss player around him, and Sam Levitt just missed him.
0: We will talk about the LSU quarterback, who we've yet to hit on here on game night on ESPN Radio. 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Let's hear from the signal caller for the Rebels, Trinidad Chambliss with Holly Rowe, following the 8-point win.
8: Trinidad, you're just kind of looking around, soaking this in right now. 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
12: It's amazing.
13: Let's go, Wade. I love you, coach. Let's go. Let's go, baby. That's you.
12: God is good. God is so good. Our team is resilient, and I love him so much. I'm speechless. So I got my mouth piece in.
8: There were a couple of moments in this game right before the half, a minute 27, you take it down and score. Again, late in this game, you run it in with your legs. Why are you so great in these moments, Trinidad?
12: I just trust in God. I trust in my preparation as well. We've worked our butts off this whole week and this whole year. And it's just go out and do it. You know, there's no thinking at that point. Just go out and go ball.
8: As you watch your defense try to close it out on that last goal line stand, what's going through your mind?
12: Just praying. I pray with Deuce, Horatio, and Jonte Cook. I say, God, if it's in your will for us to win, amen. But if not, you know, we'll give you all the glory and praise. But let us get this stop one time.
8: It's such a unique game. You are here with this huge moment because of Lane Kiffin, but you had to beat him tonight. What was this dynamic like for you?
12: It was a little weird seeing him on the other sideline and seeing the other coaches. But it is what it is, you know. We're competitors at the end of the day. And it's just a football game, but I'm glad we got the win.
8: What is special about this Ole Miss team?
12: We don't quit. A lot of people may doubt us. They always doubt Ole Miss. I don't know why. We're here now. We're here to compete.
0: From zero-star recruit to a national championship at D2 Ferris State to, get this, Mark Zinno, his initial reported D1 offers when he entered the transfer portal in April of 2025, Temple, Western Kentucky, Marshall. Then Lane Kiffin picked up the phone. He brought Trinidad Chambliss to Oxford, Mississippi as Austin Simmons' backup. Here we fast forward to September 19th, 2026. He did not pick up the phone to head to Baton Rouge, but they are calling Baton Rouge and Oxford tonight. 32-24 is the final. Trinidad Chambliss not only prolific in this win, but the odds have shifted. According to our friends at DraftKings Sportsbook, Chambliss is now the favorite to win the Heisman Trophy at plus 295. Darian Mensa holding strong at plus 340. Zeno.
1: It's an overreaction.
0: We're prisoners of the moment. Isn't it fun?
1: My God.
0: Come on. Well, okay, so if we're prisoners of the moment, tell me about Sam Levitt. 30 seconds. Let's hear it.
1: Needs to play better. Needs to be more consistent.
0: What about the injury, though? Isn't it all the back spasms?
1: Okay, well,
0: I'm kidding.
1: Yeah. No, it's not that. But we need to acknowledge that's an overreaction to him being the Heisman favorite. That's nuts.
0: I don't know. I thought it was impressive what Trinidad Chambliss was able to do. 33 of 48, again, 21 of 27 in the first half. 363 passing yards, 2 passing touchdowns as Chambliss and the Rebels get the win over LSU. Elsewhere, as mentioned, Georgia a winner today. Kentucky an upset winner over number 9 A&M today. And the Florida Gators victorious on the plains. We head up to Jordan-Hare for the very latest on John Summerall's first SEC win of his Florida tenure next here on Game Night on ESPN Radio.
3: 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Should they be on upset alert against the Giants? 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
4: 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Stroud have tabled talks. 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
19: I'm Marty Hausberger. Number 8 Ole Miss wins the Kiffin Bowl, knocking off former coach Lane Kiffin, and number 7 LSU.
20: Trips to the right, short side of the field. Haz goes in motion. There's the snap. And it's a fake on a handoff, keeping it Chambliss. He runs left. He's in the 10. He's in the 5. He's in the end zone. He caught them with their britches down. Touchdown, Ole Miss.
19: Learfield on the call. Ole Miss then intercepts a Sam Levitt pass in the end zone on 4th and goal. The Rebels survive 32-24. West Virginia has knocked off number 25, Virginia, 38-27. The Will Stein era at Kentucky off to a good start in just his third game as a head coach. Stein and the Wildcats upset 9th-ranked Texas A&M on the road, 31-21, with an impressive second half where UK scored 21 unanswered points to break a 7-7 halftime tie. Baseball, Atlanta deals a blow to the Astros' hopes for a division crown.
21: 6-3 Atlanta. The set, the kick, and the pitch. Swing and a miss. He struck him out with a slider in the inning over. So the Astros get one. With a chance of the tying run at the plate, Lee puts out the fire, striking out the pinch hitter, Velasquez. After 8 in Houston, the Braves 6. And the Astros 3.
19: That call on ESPN Radio, that was the final. While Houston lost, the Rangers beat Toronto 6-2 to go up a game on the Astros in the AL West. Cleveland beat the A's 12-6. The Guardians holding on to a game lead on the White Sox in the AL Central. Chicago beat Detroit today 3-1. The Brewers tie a team record with their 97th win of the season, beating Baltimore.
22: Hey, it's Evan Cohen. 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
25: Handoff, ball up the middle, burst through and more, 50 to the 40-yard line, to the 30, can they catch Jaden Ball? They will not. On fourth down, a long touchdown run, but is it coming back? There's a flag down at the line of scrimmage.
30: Play is a touchdown.
25: That's going to put Jaden Ball over 100 yards and plenty. Three touchdowns and joins exclusive Florida Gators company, including the great Emmett Smith, of four consecutive games with at least 100 yards on the ground.
0: Jaden Ball called ball game, and Mark Kestisher was on the call for us here on ESPN Radio. Welcome into Game Night. Mio O'Brien, Mark Zinno, we are presented by Progressive Insurance, and we are now joined by Mark Kestisher, who I believe is still in traffic somewhere around Jordan-Hare. And so all the more reason, Kesty, we appreciate you taking some time to join us here on this fine program. This may sound like an elementary question, but I'm fascinated to hear your answer. Did Florida win this game, or did Auburn lose this game?
31: Yeah, Mia, good evening. I think Florida won this game. I mean, you could say, and I'm sure John Summerall not happy with the 15 penalties or 16 penalties. You know, defensively, I think they gave Auburn, I heard Coach Summerall say, gave him some gifts defensively. But I thought Aaron Filo, really first time as a starting quarterback, was a backup at Georgia Tech the last couple of years. You know, he made some important plays after a slow start. Jordan Baugh had those 100 and whatever it was, 62 yards rushing. I think Auburn, in I won't call it garbage time, but certainly, went fast late when the game felt decided and made it interesting. But I'm going to give Florida the credit on this one, Mia. I think that's an impressive young team with a really good head coach and You know, all the schedules in the SEC are killers. And, you know, Florida's got Ole Miss next week. So it doesn't get any easier. But that, I think that was an impressive win for them.
1: Kesty, when you look at this game today, or tonight rather, Florida's defense clearly needs some work. Their offense seems to be humming on all cylinders. But where is the biggest hole in this Florida defense?
31: Yeah, I think, you know, that push up front. I love the defensive ends, Jaden Woods and Cameron James. And there's another guy who wasn't even sure he was going to play tonight, Emmanuel Oyabadejo. He's about 6'6", 300. He's a guy who grew up in England. He came up with a couple of big sacks. I think, you know, there you could have some question marks at the corner position. I think they're really solid at linebacker. Got a really good safety with Bryce Thornton. But I'm sure that John Sumrall and Brad White, who's their new defensive coordinator, they know in the SEC week to week, they got to be better than that. And I just think it's, you know, it's a lot younger roster than you realize. They don't have a lot of seniors there. So, you know, they're playing with a lot of sophomores and juniors, new, you know, new coaches, new system. You know, they definitely have some work to do on that defensive side, especially with some of those potent offenses in this league.
0: Fresh off the call of Florida's 5-point win over Auburn right here on ESPN Radio. Mark Kestisher joining us here on game night. Kesty, let's flip it on over to the War Eagle side of things. Where is the biggest area for improvement for Alex Golish and this staff and roster that's largely made of players who followed him from Tampa Town up to Auburn, Alabama?
31: Yeah, the USF quarterback, Byron Brown, he's got four of his receivers. He's got a couple offensive linemen from USF as well. I like Brown. I mean, he's a really good athletic quarterback. You know, he kind of gives you that Cam Newton vibe, but, you know, a great athlete, not as great of a thrower as Cam. And they play at lightning speed. Alex Golish, you know, is from that. He's not from the Baylor tree, but certainly, you know, learned his offense watching, you know, what Baylor did 10, 15 years ago, and certainly worked under Heupel at Tennessee and loves to move it fast. I think, you know, I think just finding Byron Brown in his sweet spots, you know, when he rolls to the right and his feet are aligned, he seems, you know, that's when he's at his best. I know he's still a work in progress, you know, working progressions down and being on time and that. I thought that's where he struggled most tonight. And that's where, you know, if Auburn's going to, you know, turn things around under Alex Golish in year one, you know, it's got to be Byron Brown playing at his best. I really like their, you know, they've got some guys on the defensive end that can play and get after it, even though they gave up 40-plus. But they're only going to go as far as Byron Brown takes them.
1: Kesty, Ole Miss, Florida next week. The wonderful people at DraftKings tell us it's Ole Miss by 1.5 here. This is going to be one heck of a matchup. Can you forecast it real quick?
31: Yeah, I think, well, that's a heck of a win at the Grove. I can't imagine the high that that team's gonna be on. And, you know, Florida, maybe they'll be in the top 25 rankings. If not, it's hard to follow up that win and, you know, be where you were coming into tonight's game against LSU for Ole Miss. But they're going to Gainesville. I'm sure they're going to see the tape on these guys. Jaden Baugh is a handful. Vernell Brown III is an amazingly quick wide receiver. They've got some real skill players at Florida, and, you know, that's going to be enough for the Ole Miss defense. But, you know, Ole Miss has to be riding on a high heading into Gainesville. It's going to be hard to stop that one, but that's going to be fun to watch.
0: The Rebels riding high, the Gators riding high. It will be a high-octane matchup when those two teams square off in the Swamp. Next week, same time, same place. Not the same place. It'll actually be down in Gainesville, but it will be right here on ESPN Radio. Kesty, we appreciate you taking the time. Get some sleep. We will do it again soon, sir.
31: Mia, Mark, good to be on with you. Have a good night.
0: Tune in for baseball action this Sunday as the Baltimore Orioles host the Milwaukee Brewers. 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
3: The eyes of Texas are closed tight. They don't want to look at the scoreboard, which shows Kentucky defeating number 9, Texas A&M.
8: There's no positives. Not an ounce of a positive anywhere.
12: This is what Kentucky football is supposed to look like. How freaking cool is this? Let's go!
0: 31-21, the final in favor of first-year head coach Will Stein and the Cats over Marcel Reed, Mike Elko, and the Aggies. But what's crazy, Zeno, when you go through this box score, Texas A&M had more first downs. They had a higher third-down conversion rate. They had more total yards. They had more rushing yards. They had less penalties than Kentucky. How on earth did today become Catter Day and Will Stein picks up the first big win of his coaching tenure?
1: Yeah, it's interesting. This is what Kentucky football is supposed to look like. That's a phrase I don't know anybody's ever uttered before. Beyond that, it's impressive, for what, especially for Kentucky, to get off the mat after what happened to them last week. Leading at home at halftime against Alabama and then getting steamrolled in the second half 32-0. For you to walk into one of the toughest places in football to play in College Station at Kyle Field and put that performance on speaks volumes to where that team is and what kind of coach he is. And I think that that really is something that stands out to me more than anything. It wasn't so much that Kentucky won the game as much as just the way they controlled the game and played the game and just were able to do a brain dump on whatever happened last week and come back and win. That was impressive to me.
0: What is Kentucky football? Something tells me this next guest may have an idea. Nick DeLuco caught up following the 10-point victory for the Cats with Sam Green, Kentucky edge rusher, following the Cats' big win in College Station.
7: Kentucky DN Sam Green joining us here on ESPN Radio. Sam, you get the win today, a couple big plays by your defense. How much did the week of preparation and what you looked at carry over into the win today?
10: It was huge. It was huge. The pretense from Coach Stein, the whole coaching staff, you know, we won't be denied. We won't be denied like we was in the fourth quarter versus Alabama. So, you know, we learned from that, and, you know, we brought it on the road to Texas A&M and got a dub.
7: You know, Coach Stein, in his first couple of games trying to change the culture with your program, how big a win is that for this team and for Coach to validate some of the work that you guys have put in early on this season?
10: It was huge, you know, especially on the road, coming, playing an SEC team, a great SEC team at Texas A&M. You know, it's hard to win an SEC on the road, so it was huge for everybody.
7: You're taking on a quarterback in Marcel Reed, who is in the Heisman conversation, has stacked a couple of really good years at A&M. What was the key to defending him today and forcing him in to a couple of turnovers?
10: You know, we was disguising, you know, make something look different. And, you know, we knew he was going to throw us some questionable passes. We just had to make the play.
7: Six total tackles for you with the TFL as well. What allowed you to have some of the success that you did on the field?
10: You know, preparation, like you said earlier, in practice, making plays in practice and just carrying on to the game, studying, film, everything.
7: Wanted to ask you about your quarterback, Kenny Minchie, who had a really good day, 14 of 18, 252 yards and a pair of touchdowns, a guy who is getting accustomed to the system but played really well on a big stage today. That's a tough environment in College Station. How impressed were you with the performance that he put together today?
10: I wasn't impressed at all, really. You know, Kenny Minchie is a dog, and we know that. And, you know, we're going to ride behind him when he up and when he down, you know. So I feel like he made them plays in practice all spring, all camp, and all this week. So, you know, it ain't no surprise to me.
7: Got to give some love to your running game as well offensively. 156 yards on the ground. Got C.J. Baxter, Jason Patterson in that mix as well. What allowed, from your vantage point, this team to run the football so effectively? That was a big key in the win today as well.
10: You know, we didn't feel like we ran as good as we could last week. So, you know, in practice, we were just preaching, you know, it start up front. Our O-line, give a great credit to them. They was opening up holes for them guys to run. So, you know, just being physical and being the best team at the end of the day.
7: Big win over a ranked opponent, South Alabama, South Carolina, and LSU the next couple of weeks for your team. What does this win do to set up the rest of your season?
10: Yeah. You know, it just jumpstarts the season, you know. Coming off an L like we did last week, we felt like we had the game in the bag, and we laid down. So, you know, we learn from that, and we're just going to keep going week by week, day by day.
7: Kentucky linebacker Sam Green, good enough to give us a few minutes. Sam, thanks so much for the time. Congrats on the win.
10: Yes, sir. I appreciate you. Have a great day.
0: Sam Green knew that Marcel Reed would throw them a few, Mark Zeno. Aggies fans, we're not done with you yet. Coming up, which college football teams need to hit the panic meter? This is Game Night on ESPN Radio and the ESPN app.
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21: With 6 seconds to go, there's the snap. Bailey rolls toward the right. He waits. He is going to be sacked. Oh, it's a safety with one second. Did they knock the football loose? Oh, goodness. Did Miles Capers get the
22: touchdown? Touchdown.
21: He'll get the football.
22: Unbelievable. Yes, sir.
21: They knocked it loose. You've got to be kidding me. One of the most improbable finishes in the history of Vanderbilt football.
0: A new Music City miracle. Don't worry, Wolfpack fans. We ain't done with you yet either. Andrew Allegretta from Learfield on the call. Mia O'Brien, Mark Zeno with you here on Game Night on ESPN Radio, presented by Progressive Insurance. This little segment we like to call the Panic Meter. Yes, each and every week we love to overreact, and maybe not so much now that we've got a little proof of concept here, Zeno, to the crazy storylines that were and we're not in the world of college football. Let's begin in College Station. As previously mentioned, Marcel Reed, he threw a couple the way of the Kentucky Wildcats and their defense. Sam Green joined Nick DeLuca earlier on ESPN Radio, and they were expecting Marcel Reed to throw them a few. Check this one out. The Texas A&M quarterback has now played 19 games against Power 4 teams. He has thrown 21 interceptions in those 19 games, including in five of his last seven Power 4 opponent games. He has thrown multiple interceptions, five of those seven games. Are you panicking about Marcel Reed, Mark Zeno?
1: Yeah. I think, you know, for a guy who, for a program whose whole season hinged on his success, last year when he had a stretch of like four or five games where he entered himself into the Heisman conversation and was playing like the best quarterback in the SEC, you could see how much A&M elevated. And once his play took a turn, A&M took a turn, and I think you saw some of that again today.

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4: Playoff. They were outside of the two group of six schools, they were the worst team in the field. And I don't know that they're that good either this year. I like Brett Venables as a coach. But that offense last year was putrid, and it's putrid again. Like, it hasn't gotten any better, and I think everybody's waiting around John Mateer to fix everything, and I don't know that he's a fixer. I just don't know that that's the case for them. You know, the other team that I would push a panic button on is South Carolina, because guess what? Maybe Lenora Sellis ain't all that either. Like, this was a guy who had Heisman odds in the top five or seven people in the beginning of the year. It's not looking good in Columbia.
5: South Carolina had a 16-0 lead at home, a two-score lead at the break. They were outscored by Kamario Taylor and Mississippi State 41-7 the rest of the way. The Bulldogs win it 41-34. I had both Lenora Sellers and South Carolina's defense on my panic meter list, Mark Zeno. To be more specific, I had USC's defense, both USC's, because Southern Cal gave up 35 points to Rutgers, who might be the worst Power 4 team in the country right now, in a 42-35 win. Good teams cover, though. Maybe Rutgers is a good team now? I know you were looking at them on your card.
4: They were on my card, and they're not as bad as we project them to be. I mean, yes, losing to UMass is never good, but for the most part, you're looking at a team in Rutgers that still, you know, I don't know that they're going to be any more at the bottom than they were after that loss at UMass. I think everything continues to point up for them. But USC, again, look, you know, it's the same old story for USC. Two things happen. One, every time they come east, it's a big struggle. And two, they have to score 35, 37, 40 points every game to win. If they don't, they're going to end up being on the wrong side of games. That's just the reality of the way USC plays.
5: Lincoln Riley, very lucky he has Jaden Maiava under center. We've waited long enough. Dave Doran, you're on the panic meter, it feels like, every year. You're on the hot seat every year. But this is a new low of lows. And what the heck happened in Nashville? 35-31. I see Josh Pate, our friend here at ESPN, and, of course, the Josh Pate College Football Show, saying disband the program. There's no way the program, let alone Dave Doran, can come back from C.J. Bailey's mishap in the end zone as time expired.
4: You need a fresh voice in there. And I don't advocate for people to get fired. But at this point, how you lose matters, and that was coaching malpractice. I know people are going to point to the execution, this, that, and the other. Coaching malpractice. It was a very simple way to execute that, and the decision he made as the coach is what put his team in a position to have that happen. It's bad coaching. It was negligent and gross, and I don't know that he survives this.
5: Just missing out on my panic meter this week, Mike Norvell. It's a sizzle for the Florida State head coach, even with his athletic director out, as Florida State only falls to Alabama by 14, 50-36. How about Dabo Sweeney? Did he save his job, Zeno? 28-20 is the final following a lengthy lightning delay against North Carolina. I am, however, going to put the Clemson student section on the panic meter because, by golly, your standards have significantly fallen if you're storming the field after beating Bill Belichick and Chapel Bill.
4: Oh, bad look all around. You got two national championship banners hanging up in that stadium. No, you don't get to storm the field if you have multiple championship banners hanging. Ever.
5: How excited was Dabo, too? Like, it was almost like cathartic seeing him celebrate on the sideline when they scored that touchdown, where probably they could have just sat down and, you know, let the game run out because North Carolina had no timeouts left.
4: Since we're talking about it, props to the Ole Miss students for not rushing the field.
5: Love that. That's
4: massive
5: a real
4: props
5: program
4: to you guys. You didn't need to rush the field. Okay? You beat LSU. Great win. Glad you all stayed in your seats. Good for you, LSU students.
5: That's a top 10 program.
4: I mean, Ole Miss students. Sorry.
5: Tune in for football Sunday action as the Jets host the Packers. 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
9: I'm Marty Hausberger. Ole Miss saw a 17-point lead evaporate in the second half to LSU, only to see quarterback Trinidad Chambla score late from 14 yards out. A two-point conversion put the Rebels up 8, but the Tigers drove to within striking distance.
10: Fourth and goal from the 6-yard line of Ole Miss. He brings a man in motion. There's the snap. Levitt wants to throw, fires. It's batted up in the air and intercepted. It's picked off by Jalen Braxton, and the Ole Miss Rebels have stopped the LSU Tigers.
9: That call from Learfield. Ole Miss wins 32-24. Chambliss throws for 363 yards and 2 touchdowns. West Virginia gets a big win over 25th-ranked Virginia, 38-27. Kentucky got the day's other upset, shocking 9th-ranked Texas A&M, 31-21 in College Station. Baseball, Atlanta's Ronald Acuna Jr. hurting the Astros' push for the AL West crown on ESPN Radio.
11: Bases full of Braves. Abreu to the belt. He brings it home. Swing a fly ball. Deep left center field. Way back it goes. It's toward the wall and it's gone. It's a grand slam for Acuna. And Atlanta leads it 5-2.
9: The Braves beat Houston 6-3, while the Rangers defeated Toronto 6-2. The Rangers now lead the AL West over the Stros by a game. Cleveland and Chicago both won today, so the Guardians still hold a game lead on the White Sox in the AL Central. And Carlos Beltran wouldn't rule out interviewing to become the manager of the Mets, but says he's not that interested.
12: Dave Stoller coming up Monday. We'll break down a weekend full of football in both the NFL and college and get you set for an intriguing matchup between the Rams and Giants. That's Monday on the Golics at 10 a.m. Eastern on ESPN Radio and the ESPN app.
10: Snap to Trinidad, down on a knee, clock will run out, put it in the books, the Ole Miss Rebels knock off the LSU Tigers 32-24 here in Oxford. Pete Golding runs over and hugs the neck of Lane Kiffin. They are still really good friends despite all the craziness a year ago. Pete did a great job in the playoffs, and I want to shout out to one assistant coach. All of them did a great job, but John David Baker. What a great job on a clutch drive.
13: David Kellum from Learfield on the final call of Ole Miss's 32-24 victory over LSU. This is Game Night on ESPN Radio, presented by Progressive Insurance. Mia O'Brien, Mark Zeno, Chuck Culpepper, our college football writer, on site in Oxford, Mississippi, kind enough to give us a few minutes now. I can only imagine, Chuck, the scenes as you are speaking with us. Hopefully you are safe. Hopefully you are in your car working your way back outside of the Grove and the stadium. But first things first, your biggest takeaway from this victory was what?
14: I guess the relief. I just felt like when the last interception went into cornerback Jalen Braxton's arms, 58 seconds to go, and the stadium just, I just think it would have been a lot harder for them to lose than it would have been, than it was for LSU to lose, even though that was hard. And I just think after all these feelings they've had here at Ole Miss, such an array of feelings that, you know, even in the whole history of coaches leaving, you know, for another place, the structure and the amount of feelings here is so complicated about it, and so, you know, so hurtful in ways, disappointing, so on, that I think all of that at that moment, they were free and clear to have themselves a big midnight and beyond. And that's, I think that's probably what'll stick, although the tailgate scene really was something.
2: Chuck, Trinidad Chambliss is now catapulted to the top of the Heisman odds to win the whole thing. Characterize his performance tonight, and is it justified that he's now the favorite to win it?
14: Yes, it is. And it's, you know, it's, if you look at what their aspirations are for this season, you know, you start with saying it's really hard to get a terrific quarterback. You know, it's not everybody has one. And he is one. And I think the idea that, you know, he threw that interception in the, I think it's early in the third quarter, and they had that 24-7 lead, and the idea that they, LSU caught up, and then they had the wherewithal just to still go ahead and win, to forget, you know, the art of forgetting is very important in all sports, just to forget the things that had just happened and go on and do it. You know, when he did move them down for the winning drive, I was at that Fiesta Bowl, the national semi last year, when they went back and forth with Miami, and either team obviously could have won that. I just thought they'd learned a lot from that, it seemed like, and that his entire sort of poise and posture in that winning drive here kind of made me think about all that he did last year, including during that game, and how he's just excellent and thoroughly entertaining to watch.
13: Our Chuck Culpepper, ESPN college football writer, joining us here on Game Night on ESPN Radio. Chuck, given the results in Oxford tonight, given the rest of the wreckage around the Southeastern Conference, the first week we've had pretty much wall-to-wall SEC versus SEC competition, where would you handicap LSU and Ole Miss's place in the race to claim an SEC title?
14: I would say both very much still in it. I think maybe LSU, we used to give people more time when they took new jobs to sort of cement things and get it together. And, you know, I guess I would look at LSU as possibly uneven, you know, in some ways here tonight, and looking ahead, that's a hard schedule, of course, and so maybe I'd give a little more to Ole Miss. I thought if you look around the league, what Kentucky did was the thing that jumped out, you know, even maybe if you just objectively looked around the league, what Kentucky did, winning at Texas A&M. After having lost to Alabama, I think was really impressive. And so, and what Kentucky did sort of gave me the impression that the league could be, you know, really soupy this year, you know, really, really kind of messy in some ways, in ways that we did not expect.
2: Chuck, after the high that is the win over LSU for Ole Miss, if they go into the swamp and lose next week, what is the context of the win over LSU?
14: I still think it's, you know, if you're going to think about whether later on in the year a certain committee will be evaluating them, I still think that it's an important one. It's an important win. Really, no matter how LSU goes from here, it's awfully big. And then, I just don't think, again, if the league is going to be as unpredictable as it might be, I just don't think that it would be completely devastating for them to lose that. I think it's a hard assignment coming off of this. I really do.
13: Chuck Culpepper, our ESPN college football writer, kind enough to join us here on Game Night on ESPN Radio, following a riveting 32-24 victory for Ole Miss over LSU. Chuck, thanks so much for joining us. Safe travels back from Oxford.
14: Thanks so much. Thank you.
13: There he goes, Chuck Culpepper. Tune in for football Sunday action as the Denver Broncos host the Jacksonville Jaguars. I know Mark Zinno will be locked in. Coverage begins at 4 p.m. Eastern right here on ESPN Radio and the ESPN app. Football Sunday on ESPN Radio is presented by Gusto.
2: What does it do for you if Ole Miss loses next week at Florida?
13: It says a lot more about Florida. Florida's still not in the AP top 25. They will be tomorrow. They will be after this result tonight, 44-39 on the Plains against War Eagle. But it would say more about Florida to me than it would Ole Miss. And that's even if Trinidad Chambliss throws three interceptions.
2: Yeah, I mean, I think that, as I said, contextually, you know what it says more to me than anything? It says more about LSU. Because it puts that loss in context. That this is a very competitive league. Anybody can truly beat anybody. And Kentucky proved that. And, you know, that each week, it doesn't matter who you play in the SEC, you are in danger of getting tripped up by somebody, whether they're better than you or not. And I think that's what it kind of does for me. It just kind of reminds me that LSU beating Ole Miss, that was that week. It doesn't mean that they are good enough to beat Florida on the road the following week. And home field means a lot in college football. Always has, always will.
13: Well, speaking of teams that almost got tripped up today, Mark Zeno, Florida State had a 15-point lead on Alabama in the first half. Of course, a lengthy lightning delay in Tuscaloosa. It should be noted, these are the teams that in the Mike Norvell era, Florida State has scored four touchdowns against. Pitt, Virginia Tech, Wake Forest, Virginia, Kent State, New Mexico State, Charleston Southern, East Texas A&M, and Alabama. Or excuse me, not four touchdowns. That's easy to eclipse. 40 points, excuse me. 40 points. Alabama. They've allowed Alabama to score. I'm butchering the stat. Let's keep it moving. Point being, Alabama was one of your... I can't read my own handwriting, but point being, for whatever the reason, why is Mike Norvell, Kalen DeBoer's Achilles heel, Zeno? It sure feels that way. I don't understand.
2: I don't know. I mean, listen, you just get tripped up on some guys. Like, here's a stat on Alabama that will blow your mind.
13: That you can read your handwriting. Unlike me, I can't read my own handwriting.
2: Alabama has been outscored in the first quarter combined of the first three games of the year, 21-20. They have outscored their opponents in the final three quarters, 117-42. Whatever adjustments Kalen DeBoer is making after the first quarter, I mean, when he's done playing with his food, so to speak, it has been an onslaught for Alabama from the second quarter on. And I think that speaks to how good of a coach DeBoer is and the adjustments that he's able to make in-game and at halftime where he's just able to completely control a game.
13: Third time in Alabama history that the Crimson Tide have opened the year with three games where they've scored 45 plus. I can read my handwriting on that stat. I also can read this, Mark Zeno. Clemson 28, UNC 20. Much like the game in Tuscaloosa, this one featured a lengthy lightning delay. I have to ask. Yeah. We've now seen Clemson play three games this year. All three games have not only featured lightning delays, but the home team has gone on to thump. Or I shouldn't say thump, but following the intermission, it was all Clemson. And granted, there was only 8 minutes remaining in this game against Bill Belichick and the Heels at that point in time today, comparatively to the opener against LSU, where they'd yet to actually kick it off. Point is, does the home team have an advantage with some of these lengthy weather delays we've been having?
2: You know, it brings up a bigger question. Like, I'm all for safety, but these lightning delays are really having an effect on the game.
13: Exactly.
2: And it's changing the competitive balance one way or another. And We probably need to ask college football to be a little bit more judicious with this. It's not Little League baseball where you're running around with an aluminum bat. Like, I don't know. I've read actually there's a study been done by the NCAA on the lightning delays and everything else, but it is certainly affecting games.
13: I saw multiple reporters in Tuscaloosa tweeting out pictures of sunshine as the lightning delay was going on. And look, again, we want to keep everybody safe. If the lightning's within 10 miles, I understand that. It looked that same way in Clemson, South Carolina, and then they cut back to it on the ESPN television broadcast. And it very much looked like lightning was in the area. And so keep everyone safe, but at the same time, do not destroy the integrity and the momentum of a ball game. Best of the rest. Let's hit a couple of them now. Indiana thumps Western Kentucky 38-0. Ohio State a winner 59-3 over Kent State. Congratulations to Jeremiah Smith, now the program's all-time leader in receiving yards, three games into his third year on campus. Penn State a big winner as well, 55-13 over Buffalo. What did Lane Kiffin have to say after his homecoming got spoiled? That's next on Game Night on ESPN Radio.
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24: 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Look at that hold on Travis Kelce's run.
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27: LSU unfortunately got pushed around in that first half. Had a huge deficit to climb out of. They made a valiant effort. But Chambliss takes another knee, and that's it. The party will begin here at Vaught Hemingway. Both teams exit the sideline. They bring out rope, trying to keep LSU and Ole Miss separated. That little rope's not doing a very good job at the moment. But nonetheless, final second's going to roll off the clock here. Horn sounds, and this one's in the books.
13: A somber final call from the LSU Sports Radio Network. And then this from LSU head coach Lane Kiffin post-game. Lane telling reporters that he felt the emotions and they surprised him as LSU's buses arrived at Vaught Hemingway Stadium. He says he felt a wave of gratitude for his 6 years there, Mark Zeno. And then he lauded the stadium atmosphere and quipped, "I guess I had to leave them to get them to do that." This is Game Night on ESPN Radio, yeah, presented by Progressive Insurance. First time Mark Zeno's hearing that quote from Lane Kiffin. Your reaction is what, sir?
2: It wouldn't be Lane if he wasn't trolling somebody. That's just kind of his way. Of course, people are going to pile on, right? Because they already think Lane is an A bleep, you know, like, and this is only going to further give them confirmation bias. This is who he is. But for the record, Mia, he's not wrong. The place was dormant before he got there. It was a football program in the SEC that was a bottom feeder for a long time. And he restored them back to national prominence. You don't have to like his response, but he's not lying. And the juice that this game brought because he left was because he left. If he had left for a Big Ten school, right, this game does not feel anything like that at all. But he went to an SEC rival, an SEC team, and yeah, all the juice for this game is because of him.
13: Only Georgia and Alabama have won more games in the last 6 years in the SEC against Lane Kiffin's Ole Miss. It's all about Lane Kiffin's LSU now. Here were the head ball coach of the Tigers' emotions following the loss to his former program.
0: Like I said, probably not what I would have thought. It was just a lot, you know, coming in, and I'm sure that'll be criticized, whatever, but there's a lot of stuff. Like I said, 6 years here and a lot of things and a lot of life-changing experiences and a lot of really good people that helped me through some really hard times.
1: How different did you expect?
0: I just thought it'd probably be more in, like, the competitive mode, you know, and just kind of embrace it, and it was just a little bit. I don't know, sometimes you can't predict your emotions. You know, I know that sometimes I don't act like it, but I'm a human too, you know, and so. But again, I'll just close up saying congrats to those guys. They played really well. You know, they deserve to win. And I know it sounds weird, as much as I dislike the losing, whatever, there is a part in there of, you know, a lot of those coaches and players. And I wouldn't say excited, but, you know, I'm glad for them.
13: Did we ever get clarification, by the way, why Lane Kiffin took a separate plane than his team to get to Oxford? Did we ever get clarification on that, Zeno?
2: Not that I know.
13: Was he going to catch up with all his old friends at Hot Yoga?
2: I saw that he was trying to walk off the field. There were several Ole Miss players trying to get to him, and they were all shunned away by security.
13: Interesting. Well, I know what Lane Kiffin feels as far as the remaining schedule for the Tigers. There's still a lot of football left.
0: You know, that game could have kept going the way it was. So I was glad they battled back in there. Really strained during that third quarter, early fourth quarter. Kind of had them on the ropes. So we're 0-1 in SEC play. I mean, again, whether win or loss, I was already ready for that of knowing, man, it feels like we've already played a season with so much emotion of the games, the first and third games and all this stuff. And now we're right back to where we've always been and have 8 SEC games to play. So, you know, there's a lot of football left, and go back home next week and get a win.
2: A lot of football, and he's right. They're 0-1 in the SEC. Manifestly, that's all this is. Didn't matter who it was to, they're 0-1 in the SEC, but everything that they still want to achieve is still in front of them. They still control their own destiny, if you will, and they still have a chance to play in the SEC title game. All those things are still there. You can't hang your head too much on one game. It means a lot more to Ole Miss than it does to LSU, that's fine, but manifestly, they're 0-1. They have to turn that around very quickly.
13: And we've still got a lot of football left here on Game Night on ESPN Radio, presented by Progressive Insurance. Let's play a little speed round of a little stock exchange, Mark Zeno. Which of these quarterbacks are you buying following their Week 3 performance? And you could certainly put their team into your mathematics and your equation. Let's begin with a game that you heard here on ESPN Radio earlier today. Final score, number 23, Louisville, 41. Number 16, SMU, 31. I had a lot of friends in college football telling me this was the ACC game of the year before it even kicked off. It proved to be. Lincoln Kienholz, the Ohio State transfer, once again impressive, perhaps, 14 of 23. 177 yards through the air, 3 total touchdowns, only 42 yards on the ground. Are you buying Jeff Brohm's signal caller?
2: Yeah. Manifestly, you know what this game was? The right to get whooped up by Miami in the ACC championship game. That's what this game was.
13: But the problem is Miami doesn't play anybody in the regular season. Are they going to slip up and then not even make it to Charlotte?
2: They don't play either one of these teams, SMU or Louisville.
13: We keep saying Miami's going to make the Charlotte, and then they never do. Maybe this team that did make the college football playoff 2 years ago, despite losing today, could find their way back there. Kevin Jennings, the quarterback for SMU, 24 of 35, 222 yards, a touchdown, 2 picks, 3 turnovers for SMU again. Are you buying the hype with Kevin Jennings, even despite the loss?
2: Look, I think Rhett Lashley's a really good coach. I think he is a guy that, you know, can elevate his program. Kevin Jennings, there's some good and some bad there, but for the most part, I would buy him.
13: How about everyone's favorite flavor of the month? He may not just be the flavor of the month. I think he's here to stay. He may not be long for Mississippi State. Something tells me Miami may try to lure him in the portal, because that's what they do when a quarterback is playing really well. Kamario Taylor, 18 of 26, 251 yards through the air, 4 passing touchdowns. He had 4 passing touchdowns in the opener, 3 passing touchdowns against the Big Ten's Minnesota Golden Gophers last week. Are you buying the second-year starter for Jeff Levy and friends?
2: I am buying Mississippi State once again will beat somebody that nobody saw coming. Bigger than South Carolina. Impressive win for the Bulldogs. Somebody's going to go down to Starkville and realize that those cowbells, I got to have more cowbell, are going to take somebody out that they didn't expect. And it'll come in November, and it'll change somebody's course for the college football playoff.
13: Back to the ACC we go. I already butchered my pronunciation and reading my own handwriting once in tonight's program. So in an attempt to avoid that, JKS, we'll keep it at that.
2: Mm-hmm.
13: The quarterback, Sagapuolteli, thank you, Malibu, in Bristol, in HQ. JKS threw for 413 yards in Cal's 49-7 win. He was on pace for 716 passing yards before he was pulled. Are you buying the Bears quarterback?
2: It's been an uneven performance. He had the arrow pointing in the right direction, but he did not play well last week against Syracuse. And he didn't play all that great against UCLA. He beat Wagner College in Staten Island. Wagner. I don't know that I'm ready to jump back on the JKS train.
13: I just want to make sure I can properly pronounce his name. Sagapuolteli. Thank you, Malibu. Thank you, Mark Zeno. Sagapuolteli. I'll practice that one. By the way, some love as well for Kenny Minchie, the Kentucky Wildcats quarterback. A W over a top 10 team. 250 total yards and 2 touchdowns. He's Mark Zeno. I'm Mia O'Brien. SportsCenter All Night with Judson Richards is coming up next. 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
14: Lane Kiffin makes his long-awaited return to Oxford as LSU takes on Ole Miss.
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30: 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What a Saturday it was. We've got a top 10 college football upset. We've got the race to October around Major League Baseball, and we've got some hard feelings going down in the SEC. Let's begin there. A game with so much emotion involved, Oxford increased game day security as Lane Kiffin and his 7th-ranked LSU Tigers faced off with his previous team, the 8th-ranked Ole Miss Rebels. Before we get to the action, here was the narrative that Kiffin set early in the week.
31: I told the players today, man, like, you don't have anything to worry about as far as, like, attention on you all week and everything. There's just going to be so much attention, hatred, everything on me. I said, you just get to go play. And I said, really, the pressure's on them. They're the team that, you know, we won 7 games last year. They won 13. They return, you know, 2 Heisman candidates. How often does that ever happen in the same backfield? I mean, we had it one time with Matt Leinart and Reggie Bush, and second longest winning streak in the country. So you guys just get to go play, and the pressure's not on you.
30: Lane Kiffin 0-3 in his head coaching career in AP top 10 matchups, with all 3 losses coming when his time at Ole Miss. We go to the action now. Second quarter, in fact, it was the Rebels that looked like the ones playing free and easy.
32: Trips to the right for Ole Miss. LSU has got DBs all over the place. 2-3 extras. Only a 3-man rush. Chambliss wants to throw. Steps up in the pocket. Fires toward the end zone. Got a man! It's in there! Deuce Alexander! Touchdown, Ole Miss! Holy smokes!
30: 24-7, Ole Miss goes up. David Kelm on the call for Learfield. But LSU would find their footing and tie the game at 24. We go to the fourth quarter now. Ole Miss in the red zone.
32: Trips to the right, short side of the field. Haz goes in motion. There's the snap. And it's a fake on a handoff. Keeping it Chambliss. He runs left. He's at the 10. He's at the 5. He's in the end zone. He caught him with their britches down. Touchdown, Ole Miss.
30: Rebels get the touchdown and the 2-point conversion, so they're up 8. Tigers drive down the field, less than a minute to play. LSU in the red zone, but it's 4th and goal. Can they convert?
32: 4th and goal from the 6-yard line of Ole Miss. He brings a man in motion. There's the snap. Levitt wants to throw. Fires. It's batted up in the air and intercepted. It's picked off by Jalen Braxton. And the Ole Miss Rebels have stopped the LSU Tigers.
30: Ole Miss wins 32-24. We'll call it the Emotional Bowl. Lane Kiffin's old quarterback, Trinidad Chambliss, passes for 363 yards, 2 touchdowns. Chambliss spoke with Holly Rowe after the win.
33: Trinidad, you're just kind of looking around, soaking this in right now. What is this like in this moment?
0: moment for you and your team.
1: It's amazing.
2: Let's go, Wayne. I love you, coach. Let's go. Let's go, baby. That's you.
1: God is good. God is so good. Our team is resilient. And I love him so much. I'm speechless. So I got my mouthpiece in.
0: There were a couple of moments in this game right before the half, a minute 27, you take it down and score. Again, late in this game, you run it in with your legs. Why are you so great in these moments, Trinidad?
1: I just trust in God. I trust in my preparation as well. We've worked our butts off this whole week and this whole year. And it's just that go out and do it. You know, there's no thinking at that point. Just go out and go ball.
0: As you watch your defense try to close it out on that last goal line stand, what's going through your mind?
1: Just praying. I pray with Deuce, Horatio, and Jonte Cook. I say, God, if it's in your will for us to win, amen. But if not, you know, we'll give you all the glory and praise. But let us get this stopped one time.
0: It's such a unique game. You are here with this huge moment because of Lane Kiffin, but you had to beat him tonight. What was this dynamic like for you?
1: It was a little weird seeing him on the other sideline and seeing the other coaches. But it is what it is, you know. We're competitors at the end of the day. And it's just a football game, but I'm glad we got the win.
0: What is special about this Ole Miss team?
1: We don't quit. A lot of people may doubt us. They always doubt Ole Miss. I don't know why. We're here now. We're here to compete.
3: Ole Miss head coach Pete Golding, the winning head coach, he was asked if this win meant more.
4: You know, I just told our team in there, I was like, look, I don't think anybody came here to beat LSU. I mean, that's not what our goal was coming in and working so hard in the offseason summer. It wasn't just to win one football game. I told them, yes, is it sweet? Absolutely. And go enjoy, you know, it tonight for sure. But, you know, we got to come back to work tomorrow. We got a really, really good Florida team next week. And so it wasn't the Super Bowl, and we didn't make it to be the Super Bowl. I think the goals and the expectations that Glenn and Keith have set for this place isn't about winning one football game in September. And so am I super proud of them? Absolutely. But, you know, that's 3 years since we've been here that we've come home with that trophy. I mean, that's an expectation here, as it should be. And so really proud of our guys and our coaches, really happy for our fans. Man, I couldn't be happier for Glenn and for Keith. I'm really grateful for the opportunity they presented to me, which they didn't have to. I think it was a full circle moment for a lot of people that no player, no person's bigger than anybody else. And this place has been built the right way with really good people, and the trajectory is up, and that's where it's going to continue to go.
3: Let's hear from Lane Kiffin after the game on his emotions following this loss.
5: Like I said, probably not what I would have thought. It was just a lot, you know, coming in, and I'm sure that'll be criticized, whatever, but there's a lot of stuff. Like I said, 6 years here and a lot of things and a lot of life-changing experiences and a lot of really good people that helped me through some really hard times.
7: How different did you expect?
5: I just thought it'd probably be more in like the competitive mode, you know, and just kind of embrace it. And it was just a little bit, I don't know, sometimes you can't predict your emotions. You know, I know that sometimes I don't act like it, but I'm a human too, you know. And so, but again, I'll just close up saying congrats to those guys. They played really well. You know, they deserve to win. And I know it sounds weird, as much as I dislike the losing, whatever, there is a part in there of, you know, a lot of those coaches and players, and I wouldn't say excited, but, you know, I'm glad for them.
3: Kiffin is now 0-4 in his head coaching career in AP top 10 matchups. Ninth-ranked Texas A&M Aggies hosting unranked Kentucky. The Aggies looking to start a season with 45-plus points in three straight games for the first time in program history. Let's go to the third quarter. Tight ball game, tied at 47. Wildcats with the ball.
13: Trips to the right. Tight end left is Rodriguez. Patterson in to spell Baxter at the running back to the left of Minchie. He's out of the shotgun. Makes a play fake, setting up deep. All kinds of time. Throws, man, wide open inside the 20. It's a catch for Kentucky, and it's a touchdown for Kentucky. Kenny Darby makes the grab again, wide open, and what a run after the catch of about 18 yards.
3: The call on JMI Sports Network, and from there, Kentucky never looked back on their way to a major upset.
13: Two wideouts at a tight end to the right, one wideout left for Marcel Reed. Marcus Gardner corner. Stunt up front, but A&M picks it up. Tate Reed in the pocket. He shifts to his left. He throws down the near side, and it's intercepted! Jordan Castell with a leaping interception at the 6-yard line.
8: Yeah, that was a boomer, man.
13: Then she drops to the knee again. And Will Stein pumping his fist as he skips off the sideline for the post-game handshake. The eyes of Texas are closed tight. They don't want to look at the scoreboard, which shows Kentucky defeating number 9, Texas A&M, 31-21 here in College Station.
3: Kentucky beat a ranked opponent for the first time since taking down number 6 Mississippi back in September of 2024. Kentucky defensive end Sam Green joined College Football on ESPN Radio.
11: Sam, you get the win today, a couple big plays by your defense. How much did the week of preparation and what you looked at carry over into the win today?
19: It was huge. It was huge. The pretense from Coach Stein, the whole coaching staff, you know, we won't be denied. We won't be denied like we was in the fourth quarter versus Alabama. So, you know, we learned from that, and, you know, we brought it on the road to Texas A&M and got a dub.
11: You know, Coach Stein, in his first couple of games trying to change the culture with your program, how big a win is that for this team and for Coach to validate some of the work that you guys have put in early on this season?
19: It was huge, you know, especially on the road, coming, playing an SEC team, a great SEC team at Texas A&M. You know, it's hard to win an SEC on the road, so it was huge for everybody.
11: You're taking on a quarterback in Marcel Reed, who is in the Heisman conversation, has stacked a couple of really good years at A&M. What was the key to defending him today and forcing him in to a couple of turnovers?
19: You know, we was disguising, you know, make something look different. And, you know, we knew he was going to throw us some questionable passes. We just had to make the play.
11: 6 total tackles for you with the TFL as well. What allowed you to have some of the success that you did on the field?
19: You know, preparation, like you said earlier, in practice, making plays in practice and just carrying on to the game, studying, film, everything.
11: Wanted to ask you about your quarterback, Kenny Minchie, who had a really good day, 14 of 18, 252 yards and a pair of touchdowns. A guy who is getting accustomed to the system but played really well on a big stage today. That's a tough environment in College Station. How impressed were you with the performance that he put together today?
19: I wasn't impressed at all, really. You know, Kenny Minchie is a dog, and we know that. And, you know, we're going to ride behind him when he up and when he down, you know. So I feel like he made them plays in practice all spring, all camp, and all this week. So, you know, it ain't no surprise to me.
3: Again, unranked Kentucky knocks off 9th-ranked Texas A&M Aggies head coach Mike Elko on the loss.
20: Hats off to Kentucky. They came in here and they beat our ass. Not good enough from us on any level, coaching, playing, performing, physicality, anything. And so on me, I own it. It's my program. I'm in charge of it, and we have to get it fixed.
3: Elko on any positive takeaways.
20: There's no positives, not an ounce of a positive anywhere. There's a product that's not good enough that starts with me. I did not do a good enough job of coaching this team, preparing this team, and getting this team to ready to play this week. So I don't take any positives from this game.
3: We'll see where the Aggies go from there. How about 10th-ranked Alabama hosting unranked Florida State? Last year, the Seminoles hosted then 8th-ranked Alabama start the season and beat them 31-17. Second quarter, deja vu all over again. FSU handling Bama.
21: 10 minutes and counting, second quarter. 2 tight ends to the right, Riles and Thomas. 2 receivers left, Danzy and Deuce. Cromer to the right of Daniels in the gun. There's a fake the handoff, look out. Daniels in trouble, now he'll run. Cuts it back towards the end zone. He's in! Touchdown, Florida State! Touchdown!
3: The Colin Seminole Sports Network, 21-6 lead for the Seminoles, but unlike last year, Bama responds in the second half.
22: 43-yard line as they have to get to the 46. To move the chains. 2 wideouts near side, 1 left. Make it 2 left now. As the tight end shifts over, stepping up Russell. He's going to get a first down. He's going to get a whole lot more. 45, 40. Still on his feet. 30, 20, 10, 5. Gone. Touchdown, Keelan Russell. 57 yards. And Alabama adds to its lead. It's 39-28.
3: That's Chris Stewart from Learfield. It would take every ounce of offense from the Crimson Tide to hold off Florida State.
22: First and 10, Bama. Rico Scott in the slot. RC Dub, wide right. Tight ends left and right for Alabama. The handoff goes to the little man.

0: 2:15 to go.
1: Keylon Russell threw for 320 yards and three touchdowns and ran for another score as Alabama overcame a 15-point deficit to beat Florida State 50-36. Russell joined ESPN's Katie George after the game.
2: Here's Katie.
3: Thanks, Sean. Keylon, today was a wild day. Two long delays. You guys get off to a slow start. Florida State throwing punch after punch. How do you think you and your teammates handled everything?
4: Yeah, you know, Coach DeBoer simply said it. The easiest way is, you know, it's 15 rounds in a fight. You know, we got four quarters in the game. You know, they're going to throw a punch, but it's about how we're going to respond to it. And we responded like monsters out there. You know, we wasn't going to go down without a fight. We knew coming into this game it was going to be solid. Thank you, man. And we knew that it was going to be a game full of adversity. We knew that we wasn't going to be able to get the things. They had 2 weeks to prepare. We knew we was going to come in this game and not be sure on some things. But our team was fully prepared for the attack that it was coming with. And just really proud of these guys, man. They come out here. We had two lightning delays. Stay humble. Stay ready to go out there and just do the things. And we came out here and just, you know, put on for the city.
3: Well, you're proving that you're the total package, that you can do it all. What's it like owning this role of being the starting quarterback at Alabama?
4: I mean, it's a blessing, but I got long ways to go, you know, still developing. Three things, you know, coach always says is, you know, you keep completions, you keep the ball going for it, and you not take sacks or any negative plays. And I feel like we did that fairly well today, you know, responding off of last week, having three turnovers. I knew I had to come in this game, limit the turnovers, the mistakes, stop playing like a rookie, stop playing timid, you know, just being calm in the pocket. And I think I showed that a lot today. But, I mean, I wouldn't have done anything without this team. I mean, these guys, like I said, they came out ready to dominate. And, man, we put up 50, man. I'm just so blessed, and I'm, you know, so glad that, you know, I'm on this team right now.
3: Congratulations, 3-0 start. Well done.
4: Thank you so much.
1: All right, a 50-burger there for Alabama. Let's get to a wild conclusion between two unranked NC State on the road facing Vanderbilt. At one point, Vandy trailed 24-7 in the third quarter, but the Commodores climbed back in it. We go to the final seconds. NC State clinging to a 31-28 lead deep in their own territory.
5: With 6 seconds to go, there's the snap. Bailey rolls toward the right. He waits. He waits. He is going to be sacked. Oh, it's a safety with one second. Did they knock the football loose? Oh, goodness. Did Miles Capers get the
6: touchdown? Touchdown.
5: Oh, get the football.
6: Unbelievable.
5: Let's go. They knocked it loose. You've got to be kidding me. One of the most improbable finishes in the history of Vanderbilt football.
1: The call from Andrew Allegretta from Learfield. Miles Capers forced the fumble. Caden Daniels recovered just before time expired to give Vanderbilt a stunning 35-31 win over NC State. Vandy improves to 3-0. Vanderbilt head coach Clark Lee on winning the way they did.
7: I've never been a part of a game that ends that way. So all I can tell you is plenty of teams find a way out. But to finish, this group found a way to win it. And I'm proud of them for that.
1: Vandy certainly found a way. Hey, coming up next, the race to October continues in Major League Baseball. Could Boston clinch a playoff spot on Saturday? And back to a busy college football Saturday as well. That's all coming up. This is Edition, SportsCenter All Night on ESPN Radio.
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1: 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More on Lane Kiffin's return to Oxford coming up shortly. But first, let's get to some meaningful September baseball. Red Sox facing the Rays. Now, Boston with a chance to clinch that second wild card spot with

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3: 6-3. Now that opens the door for the Rangers to extend their division lead. Texas hosting the Blue Jays now. Rangers leading 3-1 in the sixth.
4: And now the pitch. And that's hit to deep left field. Straw going back. It is over his head. It's off the track and off the wall. Young just now at third, being waved home. Stopping at third is Nimmo. It's an RBI double for Wyatt Langford and a 4-1 Ranger lead.
3: They call 105-3 the fan. Rangers win 6-2. Their division lead now is now up to 2 games. Good race in the AL Central between the White Sox and the Guardians. Let's begin with the Southsiders. Bottom of the sixth, Sox with a 2-1 lead. Third baseman Miguel Vargas at the dish.
5: The pitch. Vargas in the air, out into left. It is deep. Oh, baby! Out of here!
6: No, you didn't! You didn't call that! Keep talking.
5: Number 33.
3: Good one for Miguel Vargas with his 33rd of the year. The call on ESPN 1000. The White Sox go on to win that game. So how about the Guardians? Could they keep pace? They need a win to remain atop the AL Central with the Sox. Bottom of the first, Guardians jumped on the Athletics early.
7: Here's the 2-1. Swung on, and there's a high fly ball, left center field. Does it have enough to get to the bleachers? It is a home run. They call it a home run for Angel Martinez. It just did make it over the 19-foot high wall. A two-run shot, 5-2 Cleveland.
3: They call on WTAM 1100. Guardians win 12-6, so the Guardians and the White Sox remain tied atop the AL Central. How about the best team in baseball? Brewers taking on the Orioles and heading towards a shutout.
8: Ashby has the one he wants. The 2-2 pitch. And he dropped a curveball in there for a called third strike. The Brewers shut out the Orioles 1-0 here today, and they tie their franchise record with their 97th victory of the season. Back-to-back years with at least 97 wins, and the Brewers have 7 more chances to set a new standard before it's all said and done.
3: The call on 620 WTMJ. All right, we go back to college football now. 16th-ranked SMU Mustangs in Louisville taking on 23rd-ranked Cardinals. SMU 4-0 all-time against Louisville, including wins in each of the last 2 seasons. We go to the fourth quarter. Mustangs leading 31-28, but not for long.
9: Second down and 7. One receiver wide to the left. Man in motion across the formation. Simple handoff. T'Juan Brown to the far side. To the 30, the 20, the 10. A right hand into the air. And his feet and the football into the end zone. Touchdown, T'Juan Brown. 53 yards. It's his second touchdown run of over 50 yards today. And Louisville snatches the advantage back from SMU. 34-31, 10:02 to go, fourth quarter.
3: That was a game heard right here on ESPN Radio. Louisville finished with 265 yards on the ground on 37 carries with 8 plays of at least 12 yards. Brown ran for a career-high 163 yards, 41-31, the final there. More coming up on ESPN Radio.
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11: 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I'm Judson Richards. We've still got a full slate of college football games to tell you all about momentarily. 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
11: In Major League Baseball, Brewers tied a team record with their 97th win of the season with a shutout win over the Orioles. They win 1-0 there. And in college football, Vanderbilt forces a fumble in the end zone in the final seconds in a stunner atop NC State. Number 9, Texas A&M falters and is upset by unranked Kentucky. And in Oxford, Lane Kiffin returns, now leading LSU, and it came down to one final play. Fourth and goal, less than a minute to go. LSU trailing Ole Miss by 8 with the ball. This is what it sounded like on the LSU Sports Radio Network.
12: Ole Miss shows they're coming after Levitt. We'll see. Here's the snap. They do. Line holds, ball deflected, now going to be intercepted in the end zone by the Rebels, and that'll do it. Jalen Braxton on the tip drill secures a 32-24 lead for Ole Miss with 58 seconds remaining.
11: Lane Kiffin's old quarterback, Trinidad Chambliss, passes for 363 yards, 2 touchdowns. Chambliss, an incredible game. Also, it was a very bold move by head coach Pete Golding of Ole Miss to go for 2 on that last touchdown. He was asked after the game why he went for 2.
13: So, you know, the plan always was, in certain situations, it's really hard when you get scored on in a situation where you're not supposed to be going for two. You send a field goal block unit out there, and then you try to catch people with 12 or make them burn a timeout or anything like that. And then if they jump, well, then it's half the distance, and you got a real decision to make. Are you going to get closer at some point on that for a yard and a half? Well, then we did it again, and they did it again. And so then at that point, you know, if we can't get a half yard, right, to get it to eight, to make sure that you don't lose the game, you know, worst case scenario, that you're going to overtime, then we shouldn't win the game. So it was something that we worked throughout the week that our guys executed at a high level.
11: I can only imagine how many eyes were on this one on ABC. A big win for their program, including here's Golding on the expectations at Ole Miss.
13: Since 23, I mean, you feel like it's a failure if you're not winning 10 games. And I remember when I first was making the move over here, it was the year after they lost five. I was like, man, if we can go over there and average 10 a year, they'll build statues of everybody. And then after year two, it's like, man, if we don't go to the Natty, it's a bust. I'm like, it feels like Tuscaloosa again. And that's how it should be, because that's what they've invested into this place. And when you have elite leadership from the top and it's vertically aligned, that's what it should be. And so that's the expectation here. And we're not running from that. And you got to have really good players to be able to do that. You got to have really good coaches to be able to do that, and you got to have funds to be able to do it. And our leadership's the best in the country, and we got everything we need.
11: Now on the losing side, here's Lane Kiffin after the game on his emotions following the loss.
14: Like I said, probably not what I would have thought. It was just a lot, you know, coming in, and I'm sure that'll be criticized, whatever, but there's a lot of stuff. Like I said, 6 years here and a lot of things, and a lot of life-changing experiences, and a lot of really good people that helped me through some really hard times.
15: How's it different than you expected?
14: I just thought it'd probably be more in like the competitive mode, you know, and just kind of embrace it. And it was just a little bit, I don't know, sometimes you can't predict your emotions. You know, I know that sometimes I don't act like it, but I'm a human too, you know. And so, but again, I'll just close up saying congrats to those guys. They played really well. You know, they deserve to win. And I know it sounds weird, as much as I dislike the losing, whatever, there is a part in there of, you know, a lot of those coaches and players, and I wouldn't say excited, but, you know, I'm glad for them.
11: LSU falls to 2-1. Ole Miss improves to 3-0 on the year. How about Auburn hosting Florida? A game you heard on ESPN Radio. Gators go up two scores in the fourth quarter before breaking off this run.
16: Handoff, ball up the middle, burst through and more, 50 to the 40-yard line, to the 30, can they catch Jaden Ball? They will not. On fourth down, a long touchdown run, but is it coming back? There's a flag down at the line of scrimmage.
17: Play is a touchdown.
16: That's going to put Jaden Ball over 100 yards and plenty. Three touchdowns and joins exclusive Florida Gators company, including the great Emmitt Smith, of four consecutive games with at least 100 yards on the ground.
11: Now that score made it 40-24 Florida. However, the game, much different score as you get closer to the end. Final seconds now, Auburn will bring it within one score.
16: Philo takes a knee. The man who hadn't started a road game since high school has delivered Florida its third win in three games to start the season. Gators 44, Auburn 39, Florida going to 3-0.
11: Now quarterback Aaron Philo and running back Jaden Ball spoke with College Football on ESPN Radio after the game.
18: Well, I'm here with Florida Gators quarterback Aaron Philo. Hey, big first road start for you. What was it like?
19: It was unbelievable, man. To come to this place with this group of guys, like, we talked about it all week. This is all we need right here. And we get the job done. This is all we need. Thank you, coach.
18: By the way, Alex Golis coming over, pure class from the Auburn head coach, coming over to Philo, the quarterback for the Florida Gators. So what have you learned about your squad that you didn't know through the first 3 weeks?
19: We're resilient, man. Like, things didn't go our way all the way in the game, and we bounced back. First quarter, you know, a little turnover there. We bounced back, and we played the game. It was awesome.
18: What about this guy standing next to me right now?
19: He's a dude, man. Like, I'm glad this dude's in the backfield with me, I'll tell you that.
18: I got Jaden Ball here now, guys. 162 yards. No, you didn't know that?
20: No, I don't even look at it.
18: How'd it feel?
20: All right, we got a lot of work to do. I feel like we had a little bit too many penalties. We killed ourselves at times. The score could have been a lot different, but I'm glad we got the win.
18: what it meant to you when your head coach, John Sumrall, shows up at your house on Christmas Eve with his entire and his mom's dog to recruit you. What mean to you to keep you here?
20: It honestly meant everything. Honestly, I can say that it showed so much character towards me and my family. It's bigger than just football. It's more about family, building connections, and we'll have this relationship forever.
18: As far as this squad, what should America know about the Florida Gators?
20: We bet. We got a lot of work to do, and y'all going to see it. Everybody keep counting us out. Just keep doing it. We're going to be where our feet are. I can't wait to do it again.
18: Congratulations.
20: Thank you so much.
11: Let's now send it back to our crew as Florida takes down Auburn on Saturday. Here's Mark Kestisher and Kelly Stauffer who had the call.
0: Judson, thank you very much. Florida and Auburn both won their first two games of the year, an SEC game tonight at Auburn. Big game, really, for two new young coaches for these teams. And John Sumrall's Florida Gators, Kelly, get a big win behind the running back he was able to keep at Florida, Jaden Baugh, who goes off for another 150-yard-plus game.
21: And we can say this now after the game, but we were talking about it during the week. On tape, it looked like Florida was further along than Auburn was in their kind of reset rebuild. And that's what it looked like tonight. Outside of the 16 penalties, which is a ton, by the way, by Florida, they do so many things right. They have a kind of a point guard quarterback in Aaron Filo that distributes the football, turn around and hand it to Jaden Baugh, or get it out to Burnell Brown III or Dallas Wilson. They don't even have a healthy Eric Singleton, who should be the third one in that set of triplets. So they have people. Offensive line is coming along. They love their tight end room. So offensively, I think they're set. And then I think Brad White, defensively, their defensive corner, is just starting over on that side of the ball to implement the things he wants to do. So I think they're in a really good place, and John Sumrall is really impressive.
0: Yeah, it's great. Look, Florida fans have seen good starts. Billy Napier had some good starts, and the league schedule came, and things went south. Could be injuries, just could have been overmatched. We'll find out in the next 6 weeks. This is a very tough schedule ahead for Florida. It starts with Ole Miss next week.
21: Yeah, you don't get many breaks in this conference. And fans can't do this. They can't go to practice and see what we can see and hear what we hear. But there's a new sheriff in town. I love Billy Napier, and I did before he ever got to Florida. But things are being done differently now in the weight room and on the practice field. There's an intentionality to it that program lacked. And so I would think you go with the proof of concept with John Sumrall. He did it at Troy. He did it at Tulane. He knows how to do it. It's just at a different level now.
0: Now he's 3-0 as the Florida head coach. Jaden Baugh runs for 162 yards, three touchdowns. Aaron Filo threw for 204 and a TD as well. Final score, the Florida Gators 44, Auburn Tigers 39. Now for Kelly Stauffer, I'm Mark Kestisher right here on the exclusive home of the College Football Playoff, ESPN Radio and the ESPN app. Let's go back to Judson Richards in the studio.
11: Mark Kelly, thank you. Great call yesterday afternoon. What do you say we run through some more college football games? Let's begin with number two, Georgia at Arkansas. Georgia is 6-0 all-time in Fayetteville. That's tied for the Bulldogs' most road wins without a loss against a single opponent on Saturday. Well, the Bulldogs would make that record 7-0.
22: Dobbs, give it to Chauncey, running right. He stood up at the one, reaches across the end zone line, touchdown, Georgia. He slid it out there.
23: He refused to be denied. You couldn't keep Bowens out of the end zone. Took the extra effort to get across that goal line.
22: Third touchdown of the day for Chauncey Bowens.
11: The call on the Georgia Bulldog Sports Network. Georgia held Arkansas to just 17 yards on the ground. They win 45-17. Third-ranked Fighting Irish taking on unranked Michigan State. Notre Dame with a slim lead in the fourth, but some breathing room after this.
24: Carr with a snap, drops and looks to throw. He's looking Gilbert's way, going for it all. Deep ball down the near numbers.
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26: 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What exactly should we expect this defense to be?
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11: 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Clemson rallied from a 14-point first-half deficit to beat North Carolina 28.

0: 20 in a game that lasted nearly 6 hours following a 2.5 hour fourth quarter weather delay. Here's Dabo Swinney on the win after the game.
1: What a special moment to be a part of. It was a great win for our football team. It was a great start to ACC play. We grew up, you know, those games are not fun to be a part of, but if you're going to be a great team, you got to win some like that. I'm just really, really proud of our team and, you know, how they hung in there. I saw some confidence. I saw an unshakable belief.
0: How about the number one team in the country, Texas Longhorns, taking on UTSA? This one, not overly close.
2: First down, goal to go, Texas, at the UTSA one-yard line. Arch Manning under center. Manning has the snap, turns, hands it to Cooper, cuts inside, and he's across. Derek Cooper has his first touchdown as a Texas Longhorn, and it's the first touchdown of the second half for the Horns.
0: That's Greg Way from Learfield. Longhorns remain unbeaten. They win 30-6. Rutgers hosting 12th-ranked USC Trojans. Second quarter, USC stretches their lead.
3: Sixth-year senior for the Rutgers Scarlet Knights. Maiava straight back to pass, waiting. Throws downfield, up in the air, catching it is Corey Sims at the 20. Spins and turns, his man falls down. He does not. Into the end zone he goes, and it's a touchdown, USC.
0: The call on 710 ESPN LA. More USC. How about a 99-yarder in the third?
3: First and goal at the 9. Lonergan throws. Intercepted. This could go all the way back the other way. Prophet Brown at the 40. He's at the 30. He's at the other 30. 20. 10. Touchdown USC, and a game heartbreaker for Rutgers and a game maker for USC.
0: King Miller ran for 102 yards and a touchdown to help USC beat Rutgers with a final of 42-35. Sixth-ranked Ohio State hosting unranked Kent State. How about this moment for Jeremiah Smith?
4: First and 10, Ohio State at the Kent State 33-yard line. And Stan, a quick toss caught by Smith on the right side, gets to the Kent State 20, motors his way up to the 11 before he is stopped at the 11 of Kent State. Jeremiah Smith making some people miss before defensive back Derek Jackson stops him. And the Buckeyes again are in the Giant Eagle red zone.
5: And that one will be for the record, I believe, Paul. He had 13 yards on his first catch, and that was 13-plus, I got to think.
4: I would think so, too, Jim.
0: Most receiving yards in OSU history for Jeremiah Smith. That was Paul Keels from Learfield. By the second quarter, this one was a boat race.
4: Snap to Sand with 3 seconds left. Sand rolling at his own 40 on the right side. Sand now at the 43, cranks and fires. Deep down the right side for Brandon Ennis in the end zone. He catches it for a touchdown. Brandon Ennis in the middle of a bunch of Kent State defenders. Brandon Ennis hauls it in on a 49-yard touchdown Hail Mary pass from Julian Sand. How about that to make it 34-0 Ohio State?
0: Buckeyes win 59-3. Number 14, Penn State hosting Buffalo.
6: So on first and 10, their own 30. They ran a brilliant two-minute drill last week. Back over the middle. Howard at the 45, 40, far side, 25, 20, 15, 10, 5. Touchdown, Penn State, 70 yards from Rocco Beck to Kobe Howard.
0: The call on the Penn State Sports Network, Nittany Lions roll 55-13 over Buffalo. Unranked Western Kentucky hosting number 4, Indiana.
7: Here's the snap back to Hoover, and he looks to throw it. He's got a bomb. He's got his man open. Charlie Becker has to come back for it. Catches it 30, 20, down to the 15, still going 5, dives to the end zone. Touchdown, Indiana. 79 yards on the pass play from Josh Hoover. Charlie Becker in Indiana puts another 6 on the board and starts to pull away.
0: That's Don Fisher from Learfield. Hoosiers cruise 38-0. Number 24, Oklahoma hosting New Mexico State. This one was close in the third. Sooners looking to throw.
8: They go quick. Mateer back to pass. Has time. He's going to let it fly deep. Satania behind the defense. Got it. 5. Touchdown. Isaiah Satania. A bomb. 53-yard touchdown pass, John Mateer to Isaiah Satania.
0: That's Toby Rowland from Learfield. Sooners win 14-6. Coming up next, we'll get you caught up with what's happening in the NL wildcard race and our top sound as well. 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
1: Ballpark roaring in the pitch. Fly ball, shallow right. Out goes Connor Falefa. It's dropping. It's down. Base hit. Palacios wins it. The Rays have won it 2-1. Down go the Red Sox, and down goes the magic number.
29: Number four.
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2: Second down and seven. One receiver wide to the left. Man in motion across the formation. Simple handoff. Kewan Brown to the far side, to the 30, the 20, the 10. A right hand into the air. And his feet and the football into the end zone. Touchdown, Kewan Brown.
29: Number three.
30: Alabama's Keelan Russell takes it all the way, gives the Tide some cushion against Florida State. Chris Stewart had it from Learfield.
3: Stepping up Russell, he's going to get a first down. He's going to get a whole lot more. 45, 40, still on his feet, 30, 20, 10, 5, gone. Touchdown, Keelan Russell. 57 yards, and Alabama adds to its lead. It's 39 to 28.
29: Number two.
30: A wild finish in Nashville with Vanderbilt's Miles Capers strip sack in the waning moments of what looked like a loss to North Carolina State. Andrew Allegretta from Learfield.
4: With 6 seconds to go, there's the snap. Bailey rolls toward the right. He waits. He waits. He is going to be sacked. Oh, it's a safety with one second. Did they knock the football loose? Oh, goodness. Did Miles Capers get the
5: touchdown?
4: Get the football.
5: Unbelievable. Yes, sir.
4: They knocked it loose. You've got to be kidding me. One of the most improbable finishes in the history of Vanderbilt football.
29: Number one.
30: Jalen Braxton of Ole Miss picks off Sam Levitt and holds off LSU. David Kellum called it from Learfield.
6: Fourth and goal from the 6-yard line of Ole Miss. He brings a man in motion. There's the snap. Levitt wants to throw, fires. It's batted up in the air and intercepted. It's picked off by Jalen Braxton, and the Ole Miss Rebels have stopped the LSU Tigers.
0: Marty, well done. Thank you. And speaking of, we will get back to so much of this, including baseball. Let's begin here. Yankees are close to clinching the top spot in the AL wild card. The question is, how's the health of star slugger Aaron Judge? Buster Olney, ESPN Baseball Insider and Baseball Tonight podcast host, join Hammer and Emmett and discuss what now for the Yankees after putting Judge back on the IL.
7: Let's face it, they're up against it now with just, you know, 9 days left in the regular season. Given the fact that they put Judge on the 10-day injured list, they could get him back for the final game of the regular season. One more game of prep because, guys, he didn't look good, right? When he came off the injured list, it was his spring training and he was striking out in about 60% of his at-bats. Now he goes back on the injured list. We don't know how serious this calf strain is. It is a grade one. And also the other thing too, you know, normally in a situation like this, you'd think about, let's just put Judge at DH and move some other pieces around. It's not a roster that's easy to move around because Ben Rice, Luis Garcia was their big trade deadline acquisition. Those guys have been playing a lot of first base and DH. What do you do with them? I was just reaching out to people today saying, could either one of those guys get reps in right field so you could squeeze Judge in at DH? It obviously is not a great situation for the Yankees.
0: No easy decisions either for Aaron Boone. Hey, leaders of the NL West, Los Angeles Dodgers facing the San Francisco Giants.
8: The 0-1 line drive in the short center field for a base hit. And the Dodgers are going to play a couple more runs. DePaulo with a single in the center. The Dodgers a perfect 10-4 over the Giants.
0: The call on 570 LA Sports. Dodgers win 10-4. We can also tell you this. The Cubs win, the Padres win, and the Phillies lose. That means in the NL wild card, we are looking at two teams that are tied atop the NL wild card in the Cubs and the Padres. The Phillies now sit in that sixth spot at the bottom. Hey, coming up next, we'll get you back to what happened between LSU and Ole Miss. That's next on ESPN Radio.
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30: Lane Kiffin makes his long-awaited return to Oxford as LSU takes on Ole Miss.
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35: 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What a Saturday it was. We've got a top 10 college football upset. We've got the race to October around Major League Baseball, and we've got some hard feelings going down in the SEC. Let's begin there. A game with so much emotion involved. Oxford increased game day security as Lane Kiffin and his 7th-ranked LSU Tigers faced off with his previous team, the 8th-ranked Ole Miss Rebels. Before we get to the action, here was the narrative that Kiffin set early in the week.
36: I told the players today, man, like, you don't have anything to worry about as far as, like, attention on you all week and everything. There's just going to be so much attention, hatred, everything on me. I said, you just get to go play. And I said, really, the pressure's on them. They're the team that And we won seven games last year. They won 13. They returned, you know, two Heisman candidates. How often does that ever happen in the same backfield? I mean, we had it one time with Matt Leinart and Reggie Bush, and second longest winning streak in the country. So you guys just get to go play, and the pressure's not on you.
35: Lane Kiffin, 0-3 in his head coaching career in AP top 10 matchups, with all three losses coming when his time at Ole Miss. We go to the action now. Second quarter, in fact, it was the Rebels that looked like the ones playing free and easy.
0: Trips to the right for Ole Miss. LSU has got DBs all over the place. Two, three extras. Only a three-man rush. Chambliss wants to throw. Steps up in the pocket. Fires toward the end zone. Got a man! It's in there! Deuce Alexander! Touchdown, Ole Miss! Holy smokes!
35: 24-7, Ole Miss goes up. David Kelm on the call for Learfield. But LSU would find their footing and tie the game at 24. We go to the fourth quarter now. Ole Miss in the red zone.
0: Trips to the right, short side of the field. Haz goes in motion. There's the snap. And it's a fake on a handoff, keeping it Chambliss. He runs left. He's in the 10. He's in the 5. He's in the end zone. He caught them with their britches down. Touchdown, Ole Miss.
35: Rebels get the touchdown and the two-point conversion, so they're up 8. Tigers drive down the field, less than a minute to play. LSU in the red zone, but it's 4th and goal. Can they convert?
0: 4th and goal from the 6-yard line of Ole Miss. He brings a man in motion. There's the snap. Levitt wants to throw. Fires. It's batted up in the air and intercepted. It's picked off by Jalen Braxton. And the Ole Miss Rebels have stopped the LSU Tigers.
35: Ole Miss wins 32-24. We'll call it the Emotional Bowl. Lane Kiffin's old quarterback, Trinidad Chambliss, passes for 363 yards, two touchdowns. Chambliss spoke with Holly Rowe after the win.
1: Trinidad, you're just kind of looking around, soaking this in right now. What is this like in this moment for you and your team?
2: It's amazing.
3: Let's go, Lane. I love you. Let's go. Let's go, baby. That's you.
2: God is good. God is so good. Our team is resilient, and I love them so much. I'm speechless. So I got my mouthpiece in.
1: There were a couple of moments in this game right before the half, a minute 27, you take it down and score. Again, late in this game, you run it in with your legs. Why are you so great in these moments, Trinidad?
2: I just trust in God. I trust in my preparation as well. We've worked our butts off this whole week and this whole year. And it's just go out and do it. You know, there's no thinking at that point. Just go out and go ball.
1: As you watch your defense try to close it out on that last goal line stand, what's going through your mind?
2: Just praying. I pray with Deuce, Horatio, and Jonte Cook. I say, God, if it's in your will for us to win, amen. But if not, you know, we'll give you all the glory and praise. But let us get this stop one time.
1: It's such a unique game. You are here with this huge moment because of Lane Kiffin, but you had to beat him tonight. What was this dynamic like for you?
2: It was a little weird seeing him on the other sideline and seeing the other coaches. But it is what it is, you know. We're competitors at the end of the day. And it's just a football game, but I'm glad we got the win.
1: What is special about this Ole Miss team?
2: We don't quit. A lot of people may doubt us. They always doubt Ole Miss. I don't know why. We're here now. We're here to compete.
35: Ole Miss head coach Pete Golding, the winning head coach, he was asked if this win meant more.
4: You know, I just told our team in there, I was like, look, I don't think anybody came here to beat LSU. I mean, that's not what our goal was coming in and working so hard in the offseason summer. It wasn't just to win one football game. I told them, yes, is it sweet? Absolutely. And go enjoy, you know, it tonight for sure. But, you know, we got to come back to work tomorrow. We got a really, really good Florida team next week. And so it wasn't the Super Bowl, and we didn't make it to be the Super Bowl. I think the goals and the expectations that Glenn and Keith have set for this place isn't about winning one football game in September. And so am I super proud of them? Absolutely. But, you know, that's 3 years since we've been here that we've come home with that trophy. I mean, that's an expectation here, as it should be. And so really proud of our guys and our coaches. Really happy for our fans. I couldn't be happier for Glenn and for Keith. I'm really grateful for the opportunity they presented to me, which they didn't have to. I think it was a full circle moment for a lot of people that no player, no person's bigger than anybody else. And this place has been built the right way with really good people. And the trajectory is up, and that's where it's going to continue to go.
35: Let's hear from Lane Kiffin after the game on his emotions following this loss.
6: Like I said, probably not what I would have thought. It was just a lot, you know, coming in, and I'm sure that'll be criticized, whatever, but there's a lot of stuff. Like I said, 6 years here and a lot of things and a lot of life-changing experiences and a lot of really good people that helped me through some really hard times.
5: How is it different than you expected?
6: I just thought it'd probably be more in like the competitive mode, you know, and just kind of embrace it. And it was just a little bit, I don't know, sometimes you can't predict your emotions. You know, I know that sometimes I don't act like it, but I'm a human too, you know, and so. But again, I'll just close up saying congrats to those guys. They played really well. You know, they deserve to win. And I know it sounds weird, as much as I dislike the losing, whatever there is a part in there of, you know, a lot of those coaches and players. And I wouldn't say excited, but, you know, I'm glad for them.
35: Kiffin is now 0-4 in his head coaching career in AP top 10 matchups. Ninth-ranked Texas A&M Aggies hosting unranked Kentucky. The Aggies looking to start a season with 45-plus points in three straight games for the first time in program history. Let's go to the third quarter. Tight ball game, tied at 7. Wildcats with the ball.
7: Trips to the right. Tight end left is Rodriguez. Patterson in to spell Baxter at the running back to the left of Minshew. He's out of the shotgun. Makes a play fake, setting up deep. All kinds of time. Throws, man, wide open inside the 20. It's a catch for Kentucky, and it's a touchdown for Kentucky. Kenny Darby makes the grab again, wide open, and what a run after the catch of about 18 yards.
35: The call on JMI Sports Network, and from there, Kentucky never looked back on their way to a major upset.
7: Two wideouts at the tight end to the right, one wideout left for Marcel Reed. Marcus Gardner corner. Stunt up front, but A&M picks it up. Contain Reed in the pocket. He shifts to his left. He throws down the near side, and it's intercepted! Jordan Castell with a leaping interception at the six-yard line.
8: Yeah, that was a boomer, man.
7: Lindsey drops to the knee again. And Will Stein pumping his fist as he skips off the sideline for the post-game handshake. The eyes of Texas are closed tight. They don't want to look at the scoreboard, which shows Kentucky defeating number 9 Texas A&M 31-21 here in College Station.
35: Kentucky beat a ranked opponent for the first time since taking down number 6 Mississippi back in September of 2024. Kentucky defensive end Sam Green joined College Football on ESPN Radio.
9: Sam, you get the win today, a couple big plays by your defense. How much did the week of preparation and what you looked at carry over into the win today?
10: It was huge. It was huge. The pretense from Coach Stein, the whole coaching staff, you know, we won't be denied. We won't be denied like we was in the fourth quarter versus Alabama. So, you know, we learned from that, and, you know, we brung it on the road to Texas A&M and got a dub.
9: You know, Coach Stein, in his first couple of games trying to change the culture with your program, how big a win is that for this team and for Coach to validate some of the work that you guys have put in early on this season?
10: It was huge, you know, especially on the road, coming, playing an SEC team, a great SEC team at Texas A&M. You know, it's hard to win an SEC on the road, so it was huge for everybody.
9: You're taking on a quarterback in Marcel Reed, who is in the Heisman conversation, has stacked a couple of really good years at A&M. What was the key to defending him today and forcing him in to a couple of turnovers?
10: You know, we was disguising, you know, make something look different. And, you know, we knew he was going to throw us some questionable passes. We just had to make the play.
9: 6 total tackles for you with the TFL as well. What allowed you to have some of the success that you did on the field?
10: You know, preparation, like you said earlier, in practice, making plays in practice and just carrying on to the game, studying, film, everything.
9: Wanted to ask you about your quarterback, Kenny Minchie, who had a really good day, 14 of 18, 252 yards and a pair of touchdowns, a guy who is getting accustomed to the system but played really well on a big stage today. That's a tough environment in College Station. How impressed were you with the performance that he put together today?
10: I wasn't impressed at all, really. You know, Kenny Minchie is a dog, and we know that. And, you know, we're going to ride behind him when he up and when he down, you know. So I feel like he made them plays in practice all spring, all camp, and all this week. So, you know, it ain't no surprise to me.
35: Again, unranked Kentucky knocks off 9th-ranked Texas A&M Aggies head coach Mike Elko on the loss.
11: Hats off to Kentucky. They came in here and they beat our ass. Not good enough from us on any level, coaching, playing, performing, physicality, anything. And so it's on me. I own it. It's my program. I'm in charge of it. And we have to get it fixed.
7: Elko, on any positive takeaways?
11: There's no positives. Not an ounce of a positive anywhere. There's a product that's not good enough that starts with me. I did not do a good enough job of coaching this team, preparing this team, and getting this team to ready to play this week. So I don't take any positives from this game.
7: We'll see where the Aggies go from there. How about 10th-ranked Alabama hosting unranked Florida State? Last year, the Seminoles hosted then 8th-ranked Alabama to start the season and beat them 31-17. Second quarter, deja vu all over again. FSU handling Bama.
12: 10 minutes and counting, second quarter. Two tight ends to the right, Riles and Thomas. Two receivers left, Danzy and Deuce. Promo to the right of Daniels in the gun. There's a fake the handoff. Look out, Daniels in trouble. Now he'll run. Cuts it back towards the end zone. He's in! Touchdown, Florida State! Touchdown!
7: The Colin Seminole Sports Network, 21-6 lead for the Seminoles, but unlike last year, Bama responds in the second half.
13: 43-yard line as they have to get to the 46 to move the chains. Two wideouts near side, one left. Make it two left now. It's a tight end shifts over. Stepping up Russell. He's going to get a first down. He's going to get a whole lot more. 45, 40. Still on his feet. 30, 20, 10, 5. Gone. Touchdown, Keelan Russell. 57 yards. And Alabama adds to its lead. It's 39-28.
7: That's Chris Stewart from Learfield. It would take every ounce of offense from the Crimson Tide to hold off Florida State.
13: First and 10, Bama. Rico Scott in the slot. RC Dub wide right. Tight ends left and right for Alabama. The handoff goes to the little man. 10, 5, touchdown. Trey Sean Brown. Touchdown, Alabama. 20 yards. And Alabama may have iced it with 2:15 to go.
7: Keelan Russell threw for 320 yards and three touchdowns and ran for another score as Alabama overcame a 15-point deficit to beat Florida State 50-36. Russell joined ESPN's Katie George after the game.
14: Here's Katie.
15: Thanks, Sean. Keelan, today was a wild day. Two long delays. You guys get off to a slow start. Florida State's throwing punch after punch. How do you think you and your teammates handled everything?
16: Yeah, you know, Coach DeBoer simply said it the easiest way. It's 15 rounds in a fight. You know, we got four quarters in the game. You know, they're going to throw a punch, but it's about how we're going to respond to it. And we responded like monsters out there. You know, we wasn't going to go down without a fight. We knew coming into this game it was going to be solid. Thank you, man. And we knew that it was going to be a game full of adversity. We knew that we wasn't going to be able to get the things. They had 2 weeks to prepare. We knew we was going to come in this game and not be sure on some things. But our team was fully prepared for the attack that it was coming with. And just really proud of these guys, man. They come out here. We had two lightning delays. Stay humble. Stay ready to go out there and just do the things. And we came out here and just, you know, put on for the city.
15: Well, you're proving that you're the total package, that you can do it all. What's it like owning this role of being the starting quarterback at Alabama?
16: I mean, it's a blessing, but I got long ways to go. You know, still developing. Three things, you know, coach always says is, you know, you keep completions, you keep the ball going forward, and you not take sacks or any negative plays. And I feel like we did that fairly well today. You know, responding off of last week, having three turnovers, I knew I had to come in this game. Limit the turnovers, the mistakes. Stop playing like a rookie. Stop playing timid. You know, just being calm in the pocket. And I think I showed that a lot today. But, I mean, I wouldn't have done anything without this team. I mean, these guys, like I said, they came out ready to dominate. And, man, we put up 50, man. I'm just so blessed. And I'm, you know, so glad that, you know, I'm on this team right now.
15: Congratulations, 3-0 start. Well done.
16: Thank you so much.
7: All right, a 50-burger there for Alabama. Let's get to a wild conclusion between two unranked NC State on the road facing Vanderbilt. At one point, Vandy trailed 24-7 in the third quarter, but the Commodores climbed back in it. We go to the final seconds, NC State clinging to a 31-28 lead deep in their own territory.
12: With 6 seconds to go, there's the snap. Bailey rolls toward the right. He waits. He waits. He is going to be sacked. Oh, it's a safety with one second. Did they knock the football loose? Oh, goodness. Did Miles Capers get the
17: touchdown? Touchdown.
12: Oh, get the football.
17: Unbelievable.
12: Yes, sir. They knocked it loose. You've got to be kidding me. One of the most improbable finishes in the history of Vanderbilt football.
35: The call from Andrew Allegretta from Learfield. Miles Capers forced the fumble. Caden Daniels recovered just before time expired to give Vanderbilt a stunning 35-31 win over NC State. Vandy improves to 3-0. Vanderbilt head coach Clark Lee on winning the way they did.
17: I've never been a part of a game that ends that way. So all I can tell you is plenty of teams find a way out. At the finish, this group found a way to win it. And I'm proud of them for that.
35: Vandy certainly found a way. Hey, coming up next, the race to October continues in Major League Baseball. Could Boston clinch a playoff spot on Saturday? And back to a busy college football Saturday as well. That's all coming up. This is Fish in SportsCenter All Night on ESPN Radio.
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35: 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More on Lane Kiffin's return to Oxford coming up shortly. But first, let's get to some meaningful September baseball. Red Sox facing the Rays. Now, Boston with a chance to clinch that second wild card spot with the win and either a loss by the Rangers or the Astros. But first things first, the Red Sox are going to

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3: Outsiders, bottom of the 6th. Sox with a 2-1 lead. Third baseman Miguel Vargas at the dish.
4: The pitch. Vargas in the air, out into left. It is deep. Oh, baby. Out of here.
5: No, you didn't. You didn't call that. Keep talking. Number 33.
3: Good one for Miguel Vargas with his 33rd of the year. The call on ESPN 1000. The White Sox go on to win that game. So how about the Guardians? Could they keep pace? They need a win to remain atop the AL Central with the Sox. Bottom of the first, Guardians jumped on the Athletics early.
6: Here's the 2-1. Swung on, and there's a high fly ball, left center field. Does it have enough to get to the bleachers? It is a home run. They call it a home run for Angel Martinez. It just did make it over the 19-foot high wall. A two-run shot, 5-2 Cleveland.
3: The call on WTAM 1100. Guardians win 12-6, so the Guardians and the White Sox remain tied atop the AL Central. How about the best team in baseball? Brewers taking on the Orioles and heading towards a shutout.
7: Ashby has the one he wants. The 2-2 pitch. And he dropped a curveball in there for a called third strike. The Brewers shut out the Orioles 1-0 here today, and they tie their franchise record with their 97th victory of the season. Back-to-back years with at least 97 wins, and the Brewers have 7 more chances to set a new standard before it's all said and done.
3: The call on 620 WTMJ. All right, we go back to college football now. 16th-ranked SMU Mustangs in Louisville taking on 23rd-ranked Cardinals. SMU 4-0 all-time against Louisville, including wins in each of the last two seasons. We go to the fourth quarter. Mustangs leading 31-28, but not for long.
8: Second down and 7. One receiver wide to the left. Man in motion across the formation. Simple handoff. T'Juan Brown to the far side. To the 30, the 20, the 10. A right hand into the air. And his feet and the football into the end zone. Touchdown, T'Juan Brown. 53 yards. It's his second touchdown run of over 50 yards today. And Louisville snatches the advantage back from SMU. 34-31. 10:02 to go, fourth quarter.
3: That was a game heard right here on ESPN Radio. Louisville finished with 265 yards on the ground on 37 carries with 8 plays of at least 12 yards. Brown ran for a career-high 163 yards, 41-31, the final there. More coming up on ESPN Radio.
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0: The Jacksonville Jaguars, fresh off their week one win, head to Denver for a weekend clash with the Broncos at Mile High. 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

0: matchup as the Giants head to L.A. to take on the Rams. 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
1: 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I'm Judson Richards. We've still got a full slate of college football games to tell you all about momentarily. But first, here's what's at the top of our minds.
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1: In Major League Baseball, Brewers tied a team record with their 97th win of the season with a shutout win over the Orioles. They win 1-0 there. And in college football, Vanderbilt forces a fumble in the end zone in the final seconds in a stunner atop NC State. Number 9, Texas A&M falters and is upset by unranked Kentucky. And in Oxford, Lane Kiffin returns, now leading LSU, and it came down to one final play. Fourth and goal, less than a minute to go. LSU trailing Ole Miss by 8 with the ball. This is what it sounded like on the LSU Sports Radio Network.
2: Ole Miss shows they're coming after Levitt. We'll see. Here's the snap. They do. Line holds, ball deflected, now going to be intercepted in the end zone by the Rebels, and that'll do it. Jalen Braxton on the tip drill secures a 32-24 lead for Ole Miss with 58 seconds remaining.
1: Lane Kiffin's old quarterback Trinidad Chambliss passes for 363 yards, 2 touchdowns. Chambliss, an incredible game. Also, it was a very bold move by head coach Pete Golding of Ole Miss to go for 2 on that last touchdown. He was asked after the game why he went for 2.
3: So, you know, the plan always was, in certain situations, it's really hard when you get scored on in a situation where you're not supposed to be going for 2. You send a field goal block unit out there, and then you try to catch people with 12 or make them burn a timeout or anything like that. And then if they jump, well, then it's half the distance, and you got a real decision to make. Are you going to get closer at some point on that for a yard and a half? Well, then we did it again, and they did it again. And so then at that point, you know, if we can't get a half yard, right, to get it to 8, to make sure that you don't lose the game, you know, worst case scenario that you're going to overtime, then we shouldn't win the game. So it was something that we worked throughout the week that our guys executed at a high level.
1: I can only imagine how many eyes were on this one on ABC. A big win for their program, including here's Golding on the expectations at Ole Miss.
3: Since 23, I mean, you feel like it's a failure if you're not winning 10 games. And I remember when I first was making the move over here, it was the year after they lost 5. I was like, man, if we can go over there and average 10 a year, they'll build statues of everybody. And then after year 2, it's like, man, if we don't go to the Natty, it's a bust. I'm like, it feels like Tuscaloosa again. And that's how it should be, because that's what they've invested into this place. And when you have elite leadership from the top and it's vertically aligned, that's what it should be. And so that's the expectation here. And we're not running from that. And you got to have really good players to be able to do that. You got to have really good coaches to be able to do that, and you got to have funds to be able to do it. And our leadership's the best in the country, and we got everything we need.
1: Now on the losing side, here's Lane Kiffin after the game on his emotions following the loss.
4: Like I said, probably not what I would have thought. It was just a lot, you know, coming in, and I'm sure that'll be criticized, whatever, but there's a lot of stuff. Like I said, 6 years here and a lot of things, and a lot of life-changing experiences, and a lot of really good people that helped me through some really hard times.
5: How's it different than you expected?
4: I just thought it'd probably be more in like the competitive mode, you know, and just kind of embrace it. And it was just a little bit, I don't know, sometimes you can't predict your emotions. You know, I know that sometimes I don't act like it, but I'm a human too, you know. And so, but again, I'll just close up saying congrats to those guys. They played really well. You know, they deserve to win. And I know it sounds weird, as much as I dislike the losing, whatever, there is a part in there of, you know, a lot of those coaches and players, and I wouldn't say excited, but, you know, I'm glad for them.
1: LSU falls to 2-1. Ole Miss improves to 3-0 on the year. How about Auburn hosting Florida? A game you heard on ESPN Radio. Gators go up 2 scores in the fourth quarter before breaking off this run.
6: Handoff, ball up the middle, burst through and more, 50 to the 40-yard line, to the 30, can they catch Jaden Ball? They will not. On fourth down, a long touchdown run, but is it coming back? There's a flag down at the line of scrimmage.
7: Play is a touchdown.
6: That's going to put Jaden Ball over 100 yards and plenty. 3 touchdowns and joins exclusive Florida Gators company, including the great Emmitt Smith, of 4 consecutive games with at least 100 yards on the ground.
1: Now that score made it 40-24 Florida. However, the game much different score as you get closer to the end. Final seconds now. Auburn or bring it within one score.
6: Philo takes a knee. The man who hadn't started a road game since high school has delivered Florida its third win in three games to start the season. Gators 44, Auburn 39, Florida going to 3-0.
1: Now, quarterback Aaron Philo and running back Jaden Baugh spoke with College Football on ESPN Radio after the game.
8: Well, I'm here with Florida Gators quarterback Aaron Philo. Hey, big first road start for you. What was it like?
9: It was unbelievable, man. To come to this place with this group of guys, like, we talked about it all week. This is all we need right here. And we get the job done. This is all we need. Thank you, guys.
8: By the way, Alex Golas coming over, pure class from the Auburn head coach, coming over to Philo, the quarterback for the Florida Gators. So what have you learned about your squad that you didn't know through the first 3 weeks?
9: We're resilient, man. Like, things didn't go our way all the way in the game, and we bounced back. First quarter, you know, a little turnover there. We bounced back, and we played the game. It was awesome.
8: What about this guy standing next to me right now?
9: He's a dude, man. Like, I'm glad this dude's in the backfield with me, I'll tell you that.
8: I got Jaden Baugh here now, guys. 162 yards. No, you didn't know that?
10: No, I don't even look at it.
8: How'd it feel?
10: All right, we got a lot of work to do. I feel like we had a little bit too many penalties. We killed ourselves at times. The score could have been a lot different, but I'm glad we got the win.
8: What it meant to you when your head coach, John Sumrall, shows up at your house on Christmas Eve with his entire and his mom's dog to recruit you, what did it mean to you to keep you here?
10: It honestly meant everything. Honestly, I can say that it showed so much character towards me and my family. It's bigger than just football. It's more about family, building connections, and we'll have this relationship forever.
8: As far as this squad, what should America know about the Florida Gators?
10: We back. We got a lot of work to do, and y'all going to see it. Everybody keep counting us out. Just keep doing it. We're going to be where our feet are. I can't wait to do it again.
8: Congratulations.
10: Thank you so much.
1: Let's now send it back to our crew as Florida takes down Auburn on Saturday. Here's Mark Kestisher and Kelly Stauffer who had the call.
6: Judson, thank you very much. Florida and Auburn both won their first two games of the year, an SEC game tonight at Auburn. Big game, really, for two new young coaches for these teams. And John Sumrall's Florida Gators, Kelly, get a big win behind the running back he was able to keep at Florida, Jaden Baugh, who goes off for another 150-yard-plus game.
11: And we can say this now after the game, but we were talking about it during the week. On tape, it looked like Florida was further along than Auburn was in their kind of reset rebuild. And that's what it looked like tonight. Outside of the 16 penalties, which is a ton, by the way, by Florida, they do so many things right. They have a kind of a point guard quarterback in Aaron Philo that distributes the football, turn around and hand it to Jaden Baugh, or get it out to Cornell Brown III or Dallas Wilson. They don't even have a healthy Eric Singleton, who should be the third one in that set of triplets. So they have people. Offensive line is coming along. They love their tight end room. So offensively, I think they're set. And then I think Brad White, defensively, their defensive corner, is just starting over on that side of the ball to implement the things he wants to do. So I think they're in a really good place, and John Sumrall is really impressive.
6: Yeah, it's great. Look, Florida fans have seen good starts. Billy Napier had some good starts, and the league schedule came, and things went south. Could be injuries, just could have been overmatched. We'll find out in the next 6 weeks. This is a very tough schedule ahead for Florida. It starts with Ole Miss next week.
11: Yeah, you don't get many breaks in this conference. And fans can't do this. They can't go to practice and see what we can see and hear what we hear. But there's a new sheriff in town. I love Billy Napier, and I did before he ever got to Florida. But things are being done differently now in the weight room and on the practice field. There's an intentionality to it that program lacked. And so I would think you go with the proof of concept with John Sumrall. He did it at Troy. He did it at Tulane. He knows how to do it. It's just at a different level now.
6: Now he's 3-0 as the Florida head coach. Jaden Baugh runs for 162 yards, three touchdowns. Aaron Philo threw for 204 and a TD as well. Final score, the Florida Gators 44, Auburn Tigers 39. Now for Kelly Stauffer, I'm Mark Kestisher right here on the exclusive home of the College Football Playoff, ESPN Radio and the ESPN app. Let's go back to Judson Richards in the studio.
1: Mark Kelly, thank you. Great call yesterday afternoon. What do you say we run through some more college football games? Let's begin with number two, Georgia at Arkansas. Georgia is 6-0 all-time in Fayetteville. That's tied for the Bulldogs' most road wins without a loss against a single opponent on Saturday. Well, the Bulldogs would make that record 7-0.
12: Dogs give it to Chauncey, running right. He stood up at the one, reaches across the end zone line. Touchdown, Georgia. He slid it out there.
13: He refused to be denied. You couldn't keep Bowens out of the end zone. Took the extra effort to get across that goal line.
12: Third touchdown of the day for Chauncey Bowens.
1: The call on the Georgia Bulldog Sports Network. Georgia held Arkansas to just 17 yards on the ground. They win 45-17. Third-ranked Fighting Irish taking on unranked Michigan State. Notre Dame with a slim lead in the fourth, but some breathing room after this.
14: Carr with a snap, drops and looks to throw. He's looking Gilbert's way, going for it all. Deep ball down the near numbers. Diving catch. Yes! He got it again! Inside the five! 39-yard dart from Carr to Gilbert.
1: Notre Dame remains undefeated at 3-0. They win 27-10, the final. That call on the Notre Dame radio network. Two unranked, both 2-0. Clemson hosting Bill Belichick in North Carolina. We go to the fourth quarter. Knotted at 20. Tigers with the ball.
14: Reynolds goes shotgun up that left hash. And is going to get it on the end around to Brown. Brown cuts it back up the middle. Turns it upfield.
15: Let's go.
1: The call on the Clemson Tigers Sports Network. Clemson rallied from a 14-point first-half deficit to beat North Carolina 28-20 in a game that lasted nearly 6 hours following a two-and-a-half-hour fourth-quarter weather delay. Here's Dabo Swinney on the win after the game.
16: What a special moment to be a part of. It was a great win for our football team. It was a great start to ACC play. We grew up. You know, those games are not fun to be a part of, but if you're going to be a great team, you got to win some like that. I'm just really, really proud of our team and, you know, how they hung in there. I saw some confidence. I saw an unshakable belief.
1: How about the number one team in the country, Texas Longhorns, taking on UTSA? This one, not overly close.
17: First down, goal to go, Texas, at the UTSA one-yard line. Arch Manning under center. Manning has the snap, turns, hands it to Cooper, cuts inside, and he's across. Derek Cooper has his first touchdown as a Texas Longhorn, and it's the first touchdown of the second half for the Horns.
1: That's Greg Way from Learfield. Longhorns remain unbeaten. They win 30-6. Rutgers hosting 12th-ranked USC Trojans. Second quarter, USC stretches their lead.
18: A sixth-year senior for the Rutgers Scarlet Knights. Maiava straight back to pass, waiting, throws downfield, up in the air, catching it is Corey Sims at the 20, spins and turns, his man falls down, he does not, into the end zone he goes, and it's a touchdown USC.
1: The call on 710 ESPN LA, more USC, how about a 99-yarder in the third?
18: First and goal at the 9. Lonergan throws. Intercepted. This could go all the way back the other way. Prophet Brown at the 40. He's at the 30. He's at the other 30. 20. 10. Touchdown USC, and a game heartbreaker for Rutgers and a game maker for USC.
1: King Miller ran for 102 yards and a touchdown to help USC beat Rutgers with a final of 42-35. Sixth-ranked Ohio State hosting unranked Kent State. How about this moment for Jeremiah Smith?
19: First and 10, Ohio State at the Kent State 33-yard line. And saying a quick toss caught by Smith on the right side, gets to the Kent State 20, motors his way up to the 11 before he is stopped at the 11 of Kent State. Jeremiah Smith making some people miss before defensive back Derek Jackson stops him. And the Buckeyes again are in the Giant Eagle red zone.
20: And that one will be for the record, I believe, Paul. He had 13 yards on his first catch, and that was 13-plus, I got to think.
19: I would think so, too, Jim.
1: Most receiving yards in OSU history for Jeremiah Smith. That was Paul Keels from Learfield. By the second quarter, this one was a boat race.
19: Snap to Sand with 3 seconds left. Sand rolling at his own 40 on the right side. Sand now with the 43, cranks and fires. Deep down the right side for Brandon Ennis in the end zone. He catches it for a touchdown. Brandon Ennis in the middle of a bunch of Kent State defenders. Brandon Ennis hauls it in on a 49-yard touchdown Hail Mary pass from Julian Sand. How about that to make it 34-0 Ohio State?
1: Buckeyes win 59-3. Number 14, Penn State hosting Buffalo.
15: So on first and 10, their own 30. They ran a brilliant two-minute drill last week. Back over the middle. Howard at the 45, 40, far side, 25, 20, 15, 10, 5. Touchdown, Penn State, 70 yards from Rocco Beck to Kobe Howard.
1: The Colony Penn State Sports Network Nittany Lions roll 55-13 over Buffalo. Unranked Western Kentucky hosting number 4, Indiana.
21: Here's the snap back to Hoover, and he looks to throw it. He's got a bomb. He's got his man open. Charlie Becker has to come back for it. Catches it 30, 20, down to the 15. Still going 5. Dives to the end zone. Touchdown, Indiana. 79 yards on the pass play from Josh Hoover to Charlie Becker, and Indiana puts another 6 on the board and starts to pull away.
1: That's Don Fisher from Learfield. Hoosiers cruise 38-0. Number 24, Oklahoma hosting New Mexico State. This one was close in the third. Sooners looking to throw.
22: They go quick. Mateer back to pass. Has time. He's going to let it fly deep. Satania behind the defense. Got him. 5. Touchdown. Isaiah Satania. A bomb. 53-yard touchdown pass. John Mateer to Isaiah Satania.
1: That's Toby Rowland from Learfield. Sooners win 14-6. Coming up next, we'll get you caught up with what's happening in the NL wildcard race and our top sound as well. 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
5: Judson, we're into college football and baseball pennant races. 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
6: 1-2 to Palacios. Ballpark roaring in the pitch. Fly ball, shallow right. Out goes Connor Falefa. It's dripping. It's down. Base hit. Palacios wins it. The Rays have won it 2-1. Down go the Red Sox, and down goes the magic number.
0: Number four.
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7: Second down and seven. One receiver wide to the left, man in motion across the formation. Simple handoff, Kewan Brown to the far side, to the 30, the 20, the 10. A right hand into the air, and his feet and the football into the end zone. Touchdown, Kewan Brown.
0: Number three.
5: Alabama's Keelan Russell takes it all the way, gives the Tide some cushion against Florida State. Chris Stewart had it from Learfield.
8: Stepping up Russell, he's going to get a first down. He's going to get a whole lot more. 45, 40, still on his feet, 30, 20, 10, 5, gone. Touchdown, Keelan Russell. 57 yards, and Alabama adds to its lead. It's 39 to 28.
0: Number two.
5: A wild finish in Nashville with Vanderbilt's Miles Capers strip sack in the waning moments of what looked like a loss to North Carolina State. Andrew Allegretta from Learfield.
9: With 6 seconds to go, there's the snap. Bailey rolls toward the right. He waits. He waits. He is going to be sacked. Oh, it's a safety with one second. Did they knock the football loose? Oh, goodness. Did Miles Capers get the
10: touchdown?
9: Touchdown. Get the football.
10: Unbelievable.
9: Yes, sir. They knocked it loose.
5: Jalen Braxton of Ole Miss picks off Sam Levitt and holds off LSU. David Kellum called it from Learfield.
11: Fourth and goal from the 6-yard line of Ole Miss. He brings a man in motion. There's the snap. Levitt wants to throw, fires. It's batted up in the air and intercepted. It's picked off by Jalen Braxton, and the Ole Miss Rebels have stopped the LSU Tigers.
1: Marty, well done. Thank you. And speaking of, we will get back to so much of this, including baseball. Let's begin here. Yankees are close to clinching the top spot in the AL wild card. The question is, how's the health of star slugger Aaron Judge? Buster Olney, ESPN Baseball Insider and Baseball Tonight podcast host, join Hammer and Emmett and discuss what now for the Yankees after putting Judge back on the IL.
25: Let's face it, they're up against it now with just, you know, 9 days left in the regular season. Given the fact that they put Judge on the 10-day injured list, they could get him back for the final game of the regular season. One more game of prep because, guys, he didn't look good. right, when he came off the injured list. It was his spring training, and he was striking out about 60% of his at-bats. Now he goes back on the injured list. We don't know how serious this calf strain is. It is a grade one. And also, the other thing, too, you know, normally in a situation like this, you'd think about, let's just put Judge at DH and move some other pieces around. It's not a roster that's easy to move around because Ben Rice, Luis Garcia, who was their big trade deadline acquisition, those guys have been playing a lot of first base and DH. What do you do with them? I was just reaching out to people today saying, could either one of those guys get reps in right field so you could squeeze Judge in at DH? It obviously is not a great situation for the Yankees.
1: No easy decisions either for Aaron Boone. Hey, leaders of the NL West, Los Angeles Dodgers facing the San Francisco Giants.
10: The 0-1 line drive into short center field for a base hit. And the Dodgers are going to play a couple of more runs. DePaulo with a single in the center. The Dodgers a perfect 10-4 over the Giants.
1: That was the call on 570 LA Sports. Dodgers win with a final of 10-4. In the NL wildcard race, we woke Saturday morning with a three-way tie between the Cubs, Phillies, and the Padres. But after a Phillies loss to the Mets, a Cubs win over the Reds, and the Padres taking down the Marlins, it's now back to a two-way tie for that top spot between the Cubs and the Padres with seven games left to play. 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
10: Lane Kiffin makes his long-awaited return to Oxford as LSU takes on Ole Miss.
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11: 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What a Saturday it was. We've got a top 10 college football upset. We've got the race to October around Major League Baseball, and we've got some hard feelings going down in the SEC. Let's begin there. A game with so much emotion involved. Oxford increased game day security as Lane Kiffin and his 7th-ranked LSU Tigers faced off with his previous team, the 8th-ranked Ole Miss Rebels. Before we get to the action, here was the narrative that Kiffin set early in the week.
16: I told the players today, man, like, you don't have anything to worry about as far as, like, attention on you all week and everything. There's just going to be so much attention, hatred, everything on me. I said, you just get to go play. And I said, really, the pressure's on them. They're the team that, you know, we won 7 games last year. They won 13. They return, you know, 2 Heisman candidates. How often does that ever happen in the same backfield? I mean, we had it one time with Matt Leinart and Reggie Bush, and second longest winning streak in the country. So you guys just get to go play, and the pressure's not on you.
11: Lane Kiffin 0-3 in his head coaching career in AP top 10 matchups, with all 3 losses coming when his time at Ole Miss. We go to the action now. Second quarter, in fact, it was the Rebels that looked like the ones playing free and easy.
17: Trips to the right for Ole Miss. LSU has got DBs all over the place. 2-3 extras. Only a 3-man rush. Chambliss wants to throw. Steps up in the pocket. Fires toward the end zone. Got a man! It's in there! Deuce Alexander! Touchdown, Ole Miss! Holy smokes!
11: 24-7, Ole Miss goes up. David Kellum on the call for Learfield, but LSU would find their footing and tie the game in 24. We go to the fourth quarter now. Ole Miss in the red zone.
17: Trips to the right, short side of the field. Haz goes in motion. There's the snap. And it's a fake on a handoff, keeping it Chambliss. He runs left. He's in the 10. He's in the 5. He's in the end zone. He caught them with their britches down. Touchdown, Ole Miss.
11: Rebels get the touchdown and the 2-point conversion, so they're up 8. Tigers drive down the field, less than a minute to play. LSU in the red zone, but it's 4th and goal. Can they convert?
17: 4th and goal from the 6-yard line of Ole Miss. He brings a man in motion. There's the snap. Levitt wants to throw. Fires. It's batted up in the air and intercepted. It's picked off by Jalen Braxton. And the Ole Miss Rebels have stopped the LSU Tigers.
11: Ole Miss wins 32-24. We'll call it the Emotional Bowl. Lane Kiffin's old quarterback, Trinidad Chambliss, passes for 363 yards, 2 touchdowns. Chambliss spoke with Holly Rowe after the win.
18: Trinidad, you're just kind of looking around, soaking this.
5: this in right now. What is this like in this moment for you and your team?
15: It's amazing.
18: Let's go, Wayne. I love you. Let's go. Let's go, baby. That's you.
15: God is good. God is so good. Our team is resilient, and I love them so much. I'm speechless. Sorry, I got my mouthpiece in.
5: There were a couple of moments in this game right before the half, a minute 27, you take it down and score. Again, late in this game, you run it in with your legs. Why are you so great in these moments, Trinidad?
15: I just trust in God. I trust in my preparation as well. We've worked our butts off this whole week and this whole year. And it's just go out and do it. You know, there's no thinking at that point. Just go out and go ball.
5: As you watch your defense try to close it out on that last goal line stand, what's going through your mind?
15: Just praying. I pray with Deuce, Horatio, and Jonte Cook. I say, God, if it's in your will for us to win, amen. But if not, you know, we'll give you all the glory and praise. But let us get this stop one time.
5: It's such a unique game. You are here with this huge moment because of Lane Kiffin, but you had to beat him tonight. What was this dynamic like for you?
15: It was a little weird seeing him on the other sideline and seeing the other coaches. But it is what it is, you know. We're competitors at the end of the day. It's just a football game, but I'm glad we got the win.
5: What is special about this Ole Miss team?
15: We don't quit. A lot of people may doubt us. They always doubt Ole Miss. I don't know why. We're here now. We're here to compete.
11: Ole Miss head coach Pete Golding, the winning head coach, he was asked if this win meant more.
19: You know, I just told our team in there, I was like, look, I don't think anybody came here to beat LSU. I mean, that's not what our goal was coming in and working so hard in the offseason summer. It wasn't just to win one football game. I told them, yes, is it sweet? Absolutely. And go enjoy, you know, it tonight for sure. But, you know, we got to come back to work tomorrow. We got a really, really good Florida team next week. And so it wasn't the Super Bowl, and we didn't make it to be the Super Bowl. I think the goals and the expectations that Glenn and Keith have set for this place isn't about winning one football game in September. And so am I super proud of them? Absolutely. But, you know, that's 3 years since we've been here that we've come home with that trophy. I mean, that's an expectation here, as it should be. And so really proud of our guys and our coaches, really happy for our fans. I couldn't be happier for Glenn and for Keith. I'm really grateful for the opportunity they presented to me, which they didn't have to. I think it was a full circle moment for a lot of people that no player, no person's bigger than anybody else. And this place has been built the right way with really good people, and the trajectory is up, and that's where it's going to continue to go.
11: Let's hear from Lane Kiffin after the game on his emotions following this loss.
20: Like I said, probably not what I would have thought. It was just a lot, you know, coming in, and I'm sure that'll be criticized, whatever. But there's a lot of stuff. Like I said, 6 years here and a lot of things and a lot of life-changing experiences and a lot of really good people that helped me through some really hard times.
21: How different did you expect?
20: I just thought it'd probably be more in like the competitive mode, you know, and just kind of embrace it. And it was just a little bit, I don't know, sometimes you can't predict your emotions. You know, I know that sometimes I don't act like it, but I'm a human too, you know. And so, but again, I'll just close up saying congrats to those guys. They played really well. You know, they deserve to win. And I know it sounds weird, as much as I dislike the losing, whatever there is a part in there of, you know, a lot of those coaches and players, and I wouldn't say excited, but, you know, I'm glad for them.
11: Kiffin is now 0-4 in his head coaching career in AP top 10 matchups. Ninth-ranked Texas A&M Aggies hosting unranked Kentucky. The Aggies looking to start a season with 45-plus points in three straight games for the first time in program history. Let's go to the third quarter. Tight ball game, tied at 7. Wildcats with the ball.
22: Trips to the right. Tight end left is Rodriguez. Patterson in to spell Baxter at the running back to the left of Minchie. He's out of the shotgun. Makes a play fake, setting up deep. All kinds of time. Throws man wide open inside the 20. It's a catch for Kentucky, and it's a touchdown for Kentucky. Kenny Darby makes the grab again wide open, and what a run after the catch of about 18 yards.
11: The call on JMI Sports Network, and from there, Kentucky never looked back on their way to a major upset.
22: Two wideouts at a tight end to the right, one wideout left for Marcel Reed. Marcus Gardner corner. Stunt up front, but A&M picks it up. Contain Reed in the pocket. He shifts to his left. He throws down the near side, and it's intercepted! Jordan Castell with a leaping interception at the 6-yard line.
23: Yeah, that
0: was a boomer, man.
22: Then she drops to the knee again. And Will Stein pumping his fist as he skips off the sideline for the postgame handshake. The eyes of Texas are closed tight. They don't want to look at the scoreboard, which shows Kentucky defeating number 9, Texas A&M, 31-21 here in College Station.
11: Kentucky beat a ranked opponent for the first time since taking down number 6 Mississippi back in September of 2024. Kentucky defensive end Sam Green joined College Football on ESPN Radio.
1: Sam, you get the win today, a couple big plays by your defense. How much did the week of preparation and what you looked at carry over into the win today?
2: It was huge. It was huge. The pretense from Coach Stein, the whole coaching staff, you know, we won't be denied. We won't be denied like we was in the fourth quarter versus Alabama. So, you know, we learned from that, and, you know, we brought it on the road to Texas A&M and got a dub.
1: You know, Coach Stein, in his first couple of games trying to change the culture with your program, how big a win is that for this team and for Coach to validate some of the work that you guys have put in early on this season?
2: It was huge, you know, especially on the road, coming, playing an SEC team, a great SEC team at Texas A&M. You know, it's hard to win an SEC on the road, so it was huge for everybody.
1: You're taking on a quarterback in Marcel Reed, who is in the Heisman conversation, has stacked a couple of really good years at A&M. What was the key to defending him today and forcing him in to a couple of turnovers?
2: You know, we was disguising, you know, make something look different. And, you know, we knew he was going to throw us some questionable passes. We just had to make the play.
1: 6 total tackles for you with the TFL as well. What allowed you to have some of the success that you did on the field?
2: You know, preparation, like you said earlier, in practice, making plays in practice and just carrying on to the game, studying, film, everything.
1: Wanted to ask you about your quarterback, Kenny Minchie, who had a really good day, 14 of 18, 252 yards and a pair of touchdowns, a guy who is getting accustomed to the system but played really well on a big stage today. That's a tough environment in College Station. How impressed were you with the performance that he put together today?
2: I wasn't impressed at all, really. You know, Kenny Minchie is a dog, and we know that. And, you know, we're going to ride behind him when he's up and when he's down, you know. So I feel like he made them plays in practice all spring, all camp, and all this week. So, you know, it ain't no surprise to me.
11: Again, unranked Kentucky knocks off 9th-ranked Texas A&M Aggies head coach Mike Elko on the loss.
23: Hats off to Kentucky. They came in here and they beat our ass. Not good enough from us on any level, coaching, playing, performing, physicality, anything. And so on me, I own it. It's my program. I'm in charge of it, and we have to get it fixed.
11: Elko on any positive takeaways.
23: There's no positives, not an ounce of a positive anywhere. There's a product that's not good enough that starts with me. I did not do a good enough job of coaching this team, preparing this team, and getting this team to ready to play this week. So I don't take any positives from this game.
11: We'll see where the Aggies go from there. How about 10th-ranked Alabama hosting unranked Florida State? Last year, the Seminoles hosted then 8th-ranked Alabama start the season and beat them 31-17. Second quarter, deja vu all over again. FSU handling Bama.
24: 10 minutes and counting, second quarter. 2 tight ends to the right, Riles and Thomas. 2 receivers left, Danzy and Deuce. Cromer to the right of Daniels in the gun. There's a fake, the handoff, look out. Daniels in trouble, now he'll run. Cuts it back towards the end zone. He's in! Touchdown, Florida State! Touchdown!
11: The Colin Seminole Sports Network, 21-6 lead for the Seminoles, but unlike last year, Bama responds in the second half.
25: 43-yard line as they have to get to the 46. To move the chains. 2 wideouts near side, 1 left. Make it 2 left now. As the tight end shifts over, stepping up Russell. He's going to get a first down. He's going to get a whole lot more. 45, 40. Still on his feet. 30, 20, 10, 5. Gone. Touchdown, Keelan Russell. 57 yards. And Alabama adds to its lead. It's 39-28.
11: That's Chris Stewart from Learfield. It would take every ounce of offense from the Crimson Tide to hold off Florida State.
25: First and 10, Bama. Rico Scott in the slot. RC Dub wide right. Tight ends left and right for Alabama. The handoff goes to the little man.

0: 15 to go.
1: Keylon Russell threw for 320 yards and three touchdowns and ran for another score as Alabama overcame a 15-point deficit to beat Florida State 50-36. Russell joined ESPN's Katie George after the game.
2: Here's Katie.
3: Thanks, Sean. Keylon, today was a wild day. Two long delays. You guys get off to a slow start. Florida State's throwing punch after punch. How do you think you and your teammates handled everything?
4: Yeah, you know, Coach DeBoer simply said it. The easiest way is, you know, it's 15 rounds in a fight. You know, we got four quarters in the game. You know, they're going to throw a punch, but it's about how we're going to respond to it. And we responded like monsters out there. You know, we wasn't going to go down without a fight. We knew coming into this game it was going to be solid. Thank you, man. And we knew that it was going to be a game full of adversity. We knew that we wasn't going to be able to get the things. They had 2 weeks to prepare. We knew we was going to come in this game and not be sure on some things. But our team was fully prepared for the attack that it was coming with. And just really proud of these guys, man. They come out here. We had two lightning delays. Stay humble. Stay ready to go out there and just do the things. And we came out here and just, you know, put on for the city.
3: Well, you're proving that you're the total package, that you can do it all. What's it like owning this role of being the starting quarterback at Alabama?
4: I mean, it's a blessing, but I got long ways to go. You know, still developing. Three things, you know, coach always says is, you know, you keep completions, you keep the ball going for it, and you not take sacks or any negative plays. And I feel like we did that fairly well today. You know, responding off of last week, having three turnovers, I knew I had to come in this game. Limit the turnovers, the mistakes. Stop playing like a rookie. Stop playing timid. You know, just being calm in the pocket. And I think I showed that a lot today. But, I mean, I wouldn't have done anything without this team. I mean, these guys, like I said, they came out ready to dominate. And, man, we put up 50, man. I'm just so blessed. And I'm, you know, so glad that, you know, I'm on this team right now.
3: Congratulations, 3-0 start. Well done.
4: Thank you so much.
1: All right, a 50-burger there for Alabama. Let's get to a wild conclusion between two unranked NC State on the road facing Vanderbilt. At one point, Vandy trailed 24-7 in the third quarter, but the Commodores climbed back in it. We go to the final seconds. NC State clinging to a 31-28 lead deep in their own territory.
5: With 6 seconds to go, there's the snap. Bailey rolls toward the right. He waits. He waits. He is going to be sacked. Oh, it's a safety with one second. Did they knock the football loose? Oh, goodness. Did Miles Capers get the
6: touchdown? Touchdown.
5: Get the football.
6: Unbelievable.
5: The third, they knocked it loose. You've got to be kidding me. One of the most improbable finishes in the history of Vanderbilt football.
1: The call from Andrew Allegretta from Learfield. Miles Capers forced the fumble. Caden Daniels recovered just before time expired to give Vanderbilt a stunning 35-31 win over NC State. Vandy improves to 3-0. Vanderbilt head coach Clark Lee on winning the way they did.
7: I've never been a part of a game that ends that way. So all I can tell you is plenty of teams find a way out at the finish. This group found a way to win it. And I'm proud of them for that.
1: Vandy certainly found a way. Hey, coming up next, the race to October continues in Major League Baseball. Could Boston clinch a playoff spot on Saturday and back to a busy college football Saturday as well? That's all coming up. This is Dish In, Sports Center All Night on ESPN Radio.
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1: 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More on Lane Kiffin's return to Oxford coming up shortly. But first, let's get to some meaningful September baseball. Red Sox facing the Rays. Now, Boston with a chance to clinch that second wild card spot with the win and either a loss by the Rangers or the Astros. But first things first, the Red Sox are going to take care of business. We go to the bottom of the ninth. This one in Tampa, knotted at 1.
17: 1-2 to Palacios. Ballpark roaring in the pitch. Fly ball, shallow right. Out goes Connor Falefa. It's dropping. It's down. Base hit. Palacios wins it. The Rays have won it 2-1. Down go the Red Sox, and down goes the magic number.
1: The call on 620 WDAE. The Rays walk off the Sox with a final of 2-1. So let's check out the AL West wildcard race now. Rangers leading division by a game atop Houston. Astros hosting the Braves. A game heard right here on ESPN Radio. Bases juice for Ronald in the seventh.
18: Bases full of Braves. Abreu to the belt. He brings it home. Swing a fly ball, deep left center field, way back it goes, it's toward the wall, and it's gone. It's a grand slam for Acuna, and Atlanta leads it 5-2. Number 20 for Acuna, he stood and watched, he knew it the moment it left his bat. He's high-stepping toward third, much to the delight of Braves fans here in Houston. He has stunned the Astros with a grand slam off of Abreu here in the seventh inning.
1: Braves double up the Astros by a final of 6-3. Now that opens the door for the Rangers to extend their division lead. Texas hosting the Blue Jays now. Rangers leading 3-1 in the sixth.
19: And now the pitch. And that's hit to

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3: Get to the bleachers. It is a home run. They call it a home run for Angel Martinez. It just did make it over the 19-foot high wall. A two-run shot. 5-2 Cleveland.
4: The call on WTAM 1100. Guardians win 12-6, so the Guardians and the White Sox remain tied atop the AL Central. How about the best team in baseball? Brewers taking on the Orioles and heading towards a shutout.
5: Ashby has the one he wants. The 2-2 pitch. And he dropped a curveball in there for a called third strike. The Brewers shut out the Orioles 1-0 here today, and they tie their franchise record with their 97th victory of the season. Back-to-back years with at least 97 wins, and the Brewers have 7 more chances to set a new standard before it's all said and done.
4: The call on 620 WTMJ. All right, we go back to college football now. 16th-ranked SMU Mustangs in Louisville taking on 23rd-ranked Cardinals. SMU 4-0 all-time against Louisville, including wins in each of the last two seasons. We go to the fourth quarter. Mustangs leading 31-28, but not for long.
6: Second down and 7. One receiver wide to the left. Man in motion across the formation. Simple handoff. T'Juan Brown to the far side, to the 30, the 20, the 10. Feet and the football into the end zone. Touchdown, T'Juan Brown. 53 yards. It's his second touchdown run of over 50 yards today. And Louisville snatches the advantage back from SMU. 34-31. 10:02 to go, fourth quarter.
4: That was a game heard right here on ESPN Radio. Louisville finished with 265 yards on the ground on 37 carries with 8 plays of at least 12 yards. Brown ran for a career-high 163 yards, 41-31, the final there. More coming up on ESPN Radio.
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10: 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I'm Judson Richards. We've still got a full slate of college football games to tell you all about momentarily. 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
10: In Major League Baseball, Brewers tied a team record with their 97th win of the season with a shutout win over the Orioles. They win 1-0 there. And in college football, Vanderbilt forces a fumble in the end zone in the final seconds in a stunner atop NC State. Number 9, Texas A&M falters and is upset by unranked Kentucky. And in Oxford, Lane Kiffin returns, now leading LSU, and it came down to one final play. Fourth and goal, less than a minute to go. LSU trailing Ole Miss by 8 with the ball. This is what it sounded like on the LSU Sports Radio Network.
11: Ole Miss shows they're coming after Levitt. We'll see. Here's the snap. They do. Line holds, ball deflected, now going to be intercepted in the end zone by the Rebels, and that'll do it. Jalen Braxton on the tip drill secures a 32-24 lead for Ole Miss with 58 seconds remaining.
10: Lane Kiffin's old quarterback Trinidad Chambliss passes for 363 yards, 2 touchdowns. Chambliss, an incredible game. Also, it was a very bold move by head coach Pete Golding of Ole Miss to go for 2 on that last touchdown. He was asked after the game why he went for 2.
12: So, you know, the plan always was, in certain situations, it's really hard when you get scored on in a situation where you're not supposed to be going for 2. You send a field goal block unit out there, and then you try to catch people with 12 or make them burn a timeout or anything like that. And then if they jump, well, then it's half the distance, and you got a real decision to make. Are you going to get closer at some point on that for a yard and a half? Well, then we did it again, and they did it again. And so then at that point, you know, if we can't get a half yard, right, to get it to 8, to make sure that you don't lose the game, you know, worst case scenario that you're going to overtime, then we shouldn't win the game. So it was something that we worked throughout the week that our guys executed at a high level.
10: I can only imagine how many eyes were on this one on ABC. A big win for their program, including, here's Golding on the expectations at Ole Miss.
12: since 23. I mean, you feel like it's a failure if you're not winning 10 games. And I remember when I first was making the move over here, it was the year after they lost five. I was like, man, if we can go over there and average 10 a year, they'll build statues of everybody. And then after year two, it's like, man, if we don't go to the Natty, it's a bust. I'm like, it feels like Tuscaloosa again. And that's how it should be, because that's what they've invested into this place. And when you have elite leadership from the top and it's vertically aligned, that's what it should be. And so that's the expectation here. And we're not running from that. And you got to have really good players to be able to do that. You got to have really good coaches to be able to do that. And you got to have funds to be able to do it. And our leadership's the best in the country, and we got everything we need.
10: Now, on the losing side, here's Lane Kiffin after the game on his emotions following the loss.
5: Like I said, probably not what I would have thought. It was just a lot, you know, coming in. And I'm sure that'll be criticized, whatever. But there's a lot of stuff. Like I said, 6 years here and a lot of things and a lot of life-changing experiences and a lot of really good people that helped me through some really hard times.
13: How different did you expect?
5: I just thought it'd probably be more in like the competitive mode, you know, and just kind of embrace it. And it was just a little bit, I don't know, sometimes you can't predict your emotions. You know, I know that sometimes I don't act like it, but I'm a human too, you know. And so, but again, I'll just close up saying congrats to those guys. They played really well. You know, they deserve to win. And I know it sounds weird, as much as I dislike the losing, whatever, there is a part in there of, you know, a lot of those coaches and players, and I wouldn't say excited, but, you know, I'm glad for them.
10: LSU falls to 2-1. Ole Miss improves to 3-0 on the year. How about Auburn hosting Florida? A game you heard on ESPN Radio. Gators go up two scores in the fourth quarter before breaking off this run.
14: Handoff, ball up the middle, burst through and more. 50 to the 40-yard line, to the 30. Can they catch Jaden Ball? They will not. On fourth down, a long touchdown run, but is it coming back? There's a flag down at the line of scrimmage.
15: Play is a touchdown.
14: That's going to put Jaden Ball over 100 yards and plenty. Three touchdowns and joins exclusive Florida Gators company, including the great Emmitt Smith, of four consecutive games with at least 100 yards on the ground.
10: Now, that score made it 40-24 Florida. However, the game, much different score as you get closer to the end. Final seconds now. Auburn will bring it within one score.
14: Philo takes a knee. The man who hadn't started a road game since high school has delivered Florida its third win in three games to start the season. Gators 44, Auburn 39, Florida going to 3-0.
10: Now, quarterback Aaron Philo and running back Jaden Ball spoke with College Football on ESPN Radio after the game.
16: Well, I'm here with Florida Gators quarterback Aaron Philo. Hey, big first road start for you. What was it like?
17: It was unbelievable, man. To come to this place with this group of guys, like, we talked about it all week. This is all we need right here. And we get the job done. This is all we need. Thank you, guys.
16: By the way, Alex Golas coming over, pure class from the Auburn head coach, coming over to Philo, the quarterback for the Florida Gators. So what have you learned about your squad that you didn't know through the first 3 weeks?
17: We're resilient, man. Like, things didn't go our way all the way in the game, and we bounced back. First quarter, you know, a little turnover there. We bounced back, and we played the game. It was awesome.
16: What about this guy standing next to me right now?
17: He's a dude, man. Like, I'm glad this dude's in the backfield with me, I'll tell you that.
16: I got Jaden Ball here now, guys. 162 yards. No, you didn't know that?
18: No, I don't even look at it.
16: How'd it feel?
18: All right, we're going to go. We got a lot of work to do. I feel like we had a little bit too many penalties. We killed ourselves at times. The score could have been a lot different, but I'm glad we got the win.
16: What it meant to you when your head coach, John Sumrall, shows up at your house on Christmas Eve with his entire and his mom's dog to recruit you, what it mean to you to keep you here?
18: It honestly meant everything. Honestly, I can say that it showed so much character towards me and my family. It's bigger than just football. It's more about family, building connections, and we'll have this relationship forever.
16: As far as this squad, what should America know about the Florida Gators?
18: We back. We got a lot of work to do, and y'all going to see it. Everybody keep counting us out. Just keep doing it. We're going to be where our feet are. I can't wait to do it again.
16: Congratulations.
18: Thank you so much.
10: Let's now send it back to our crew as Florida takes down Auburn on Saturday. Here's Mark Kestisher and Kelly Stauffer, who had the call.
14: Judson, thank you very much. Florida and Auburn both won their first two games of the year, an SEC game tonight at Auburn. Big game, really, for two new young coaches for these teams. And John Sumrall's Florida Gators, Kelly, get a big win behind the running back he was able to keep at Florida, Jaden Baugh, who goes off for another 150-yard-plus game.
19: And we can say this now after the game, but we were talking about it during the week. We, on tape, it looked like Florida was further along than Auburn was in their kind of reset rebuild. And that's what it looked like tonight. Outside of the 16 penalties, which is a ton, by the way, by Florida, they do so many things right. They have a kind of a point guard quarterback in Aaron Filo that distributes the football, turn around and hand it to Jaden Baugh, or get it out to Burnell Brown III or Dallas Wilson. They don't even have a healthy Eric Singleton, who should be the third one in that set of triplets. So they have people. Offensive line is coming along. They love their tight end room. So offensively, I think they're set. And then I think Brad White, defensively, their defensive corner, is just starting over on that side of the ball to implement the things he wants to do. So I think they're in a really good place. And John Sumrall is really impressive.
14: Yeah, it's great. Look, Florida fans have seen good starts. Billy Napier had some good starts, and the league schedule came, and things went south. Could be injuries, just could have been overmatched. We'll find out in the next 6 weeks. This is a very tough schedule ahead for Florida. It starts with Ole Miss next week.
19: Yeah, you don't get many breaks in this conference. But, and fans can't do this. They can't go to practice and see what we can see and hear what we hear. But there's a new sheriff in town. I love Billy Napier, and I did before he ever got to Florida. But things are being done differently now in the weight room and on the practice field. There's an intentionality to it that program lacked. And so I would think you go with the proof of concept with John Sumrall. He did it at Troy. He did it at Tulane. He knows how to do it. It's just at a different level now.
14: Now he's 3-0 as the Florida head coach. Jaden Baugh runs for 162 yards, three touchdowns. Aaron Filo threw for 204 and a TD as well. Final score, the Florida Gators 44, Auburn Tigers 39. Now for Kelly Stauffer, I'm Mark Kestisher right here on the exclusive home of the College Football Playoff, ESPN Radio and the ESPN app. Let's go back to Judson Richards in the studio.
20: Mark Kelly, thank you. Great call yesterday afternoon. What do you say we run through some more college football games? Let's begin with number two, Georgia at Arkansas. Georgia is 6-0 all-time in Fayetteville. That's tied for the Bulldogs' most road wins without a loss against a single opponent on Saturday. Well, the Bulldogs would make that record 7-0.
21: Dogs give it to Chauncey, running right. He stood up at the one, reaches across the end zone line. Touchdown, Georgia. He slid it out there.
22: He refused to be denied. You couldn't keep Bowens out of the end zone. Took the extra effort to get across that goal line.
21: Third touchdown of the day for Chauncey Bowens.
20: The call on the Georgia Bulldog Sports Network. Georgia held Arkansas to just 17 yards on the ground. They win 45-17. Third-ranked Fighting Irish taking on unranked Michigan State. Notre Dame with a slim lead in the fourth, but some breathing room after this.
23: Carr with a snap, drops and looks to throw. He's looking Gilbert's way, going for it all. Deep ball down the near numbers. Diving catch. Yes! He got it again! Inside the five! 39-yard dart from Carr to Gilbert.
20: Notre Dame remains undefeated at 3-0. They win 27-10, the final. That call on the Notre Dame radio network. Two unranked, both 2-0. Clemson hosting Bill Belichick in North Carolina. We go to the fourth quarter, knotted at 20. Tigers with the ball.
24: Reynolds goes shotgun up that left hash. And is going to get it on the end around to Brown. Brown cuts it back up the middle. Turns it upfield.
25: Let's go.
20: The call on the Clemson Tigers Sports Network. Clemson rallied from a 14-point first-half deficit to beat North Carolina 28-20 in a game that lasted nearly 6 hours following a two-and-a-half-hour fourth-quarter weather delay. Here's Dabo Swinney on the win after the game.
26: What a special moment to be a part of. It was a great win for our football team. It was a great start to ACC play. We grew up. You know, those games are not fun to be a part of, but if you're going to be a great team, you got to win some like that. I'm just really, really proud of our team and, you know, how they hung in there. I saw some confidence. I saw an unshakable belief.
20: How about the number one team in the country, Texas Longhorns, taking on UTSA? This one, not overly close.
0: First down, goal to go, Texas, at the UTSA one-yard line. Arch Manning under center. Manning has the snap, turns, hands it to Cooper, cuts inside, and he's across. Derek Cooper has his first touchdown as a Texas Longhorn, and it's the first touchdown of the second half for the Horns.
20: That's Greg Way from Learfield. Longhorns remain unbeaten. They win 30-6. Rutgers hosting 12th-ranked USC Trojans. Second quarter, USC stretches their lead.
1: A sixth-year senior for the Rutgers Scarlet Knights. Maiava straight back to pass, waiting. Throws downfield, up in the air, catching it is Corey Sims at the 20. Spins and turns, his man falls down. He does not. Into the end zone he goes, and it's a touchdown, USC.
20: The call on 710 ESPN LA. More USC. How about a 99-yarder in the third?
1: First and goal at the 9. Lonergan throws. Intercepted. This could go all the way back the other way. Prophet Brown at the 40. He's at the 30. He's at the other 30. 20. 10. Touchdown USC, and a game heartbreaker for Rutgers and a game maker for USC.
20: King Miller ran for 102 yards and a touchdown to help USC beat Rutgers with a final of 42-35. Sixth-ranked Ohio State hosting unranked Kent State. How about this moment for Jeremiah Smith?
2: First and 10, Ohio State at the Kent State 33-yard line. And staying, a quick toss caught by Smith on the right side, gets to the Kent State 20, motors his way up to the 11 before he is stopped at the 11 of Kent State. Jeremiah Smith making some people miss before defensive back Derek Jackson stops him. And the Buckeyes again are in the Giant Eagle red zone.
3: And that one will be for the record, I believe, Paul. He had 13 yards on his first catch, and that was 13-plus, I got to think.
2: I would think so, too, Jim.
20: Most receiving yards in OSU history for Jeremiah Smith. That was Paul Keels from Learfield. By the second quarter, this one was a boat race.
2: Snap to Sain with 3 seconds left. Sain rolling at his own 40 on the right side. Sain now at the 43, cranks and fires. Deep down the right side for Brandon Innes in the end zone. He catches it for a touchdown. Brandon Innes in the middle of a bunch of Kent State defenders. Brandon Innes hauls it in on a 49-yard touchdown Hail Mary pass from Julian Sain. How about that to make it 34-0 Ohio State?
20: Buckeyes win 59-3. Number 14, Penn State hosting Buffalo.
4: So on first and 10, their own 30. They ran a brilliant two-minute drill last week. Back over the middle. Howard at the 45, 40, far side, 25, 20, 15, 10, 5. Touchdown, Penn State, 70 yards from Rocco Beck to Kobe Howard.
20: The call on the Penn State Sports Network, Nittany Lions roll 55-13 over Buffalo. Unranked Western Kentucky hosting number 4, Indiana.
6: Here's the snap back to Hoover, and he looks to throw it. He's got a bomb. He's got his man open. Charlie Becker has to come back for it. Catches it 30, 20, down to the 15, still going 5, dives to the end zone. Touchdown, Indiana! 79 yards on the pass play from Josh Hoover to Charlie Becker, and Indiana puts another 6 on the board and starts to pull away.
20: That's Don Fisher from Learfield. Hoosiers cruise 38-0. Number 24, Oklahoma hosting New Mexico State. This one was close in the third. Sooners looking to throw.
25: They go quick. Mateer back to pass. Has time. He's going to let it fly deep. Satania behind the defense. Got it. 5. Touchdown. Isaiah Satania. A bomb. 53-yard touchdown pass. John Mateer to Isaiah Satania.
20: That's Toby Rowland from Learfield. Sooners win 14-6. Coming up next, we'll get you caught up with what's happening in the NL wildcard race and our top sound as well. 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
32: 1-2 to Palacios. Ballpark roaring in the pitch. Fly ball, shallow right. Out goes Connor Falefa. It's dropping. It's down. Base hit. Palacios wins it. The Rays have won it 2-1. Down go the Red Sox, and down goes the magic number.
27: Number 4.
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13: Second down and 7. One receiver wide to the left, man in motion across the formation. Simple handoff, Kewan Brown to the far side, to the 30, the 20, the 10. A right hand into the air, and his feet and the football into the end zone. Touchdown, Kewan Brown.
27: Number 3.
31: Alabama's Keelan Russell takes it all the way, gives the Tide some cushion against Florida State. Chris Stewart had it from Learfield.
0: Stepping up Russell, he's going to get a first down. He's going to get a whole lot more. 45, 40, still on his feet, 30, 20, 10, 5, gone. Touchdown, Keelan Russell. 57 yards, and Alabama adds to its lead. It's 39-28.
1: Number two.
31: A wild finish in Nashville with Vanderbilt's Miles Capers strip sack in the waning moments of what looked like a loss to North Carolina State. Andrew Allegretta from Learfield.
2: With 6 seconds to go, there's the snap. Bailey rolls toward the right. He waits. He waits. He is going to be sacked. Oh, it's a safety with one second. Did they knock the football loose? Oh, goodness. Did Miles Capers get the
3: touchdown?
2: Touchdown. Get the football.
3: Unbelievable.
2: Yes, sir. They knocked it loose. You've got to be kidding me. One of the most improbable finishes in the history of Vanderbilt football.
1: Number one.
31: Jalen Braxton of Ole Miss picks off Sam Levitt and holds off LSU. David Kellum called it from Learfield.
10: Fourth and goal from the 6-yard line of Ole Miss. He brings a man in motion. There's the snap. Levitt wants to throw, fires. It's batted up in the air and intercepted. It's picked off by Jalen Braxton, and the Ole Miss Rebels have stopped the LSU Tigers.
20: Marty, well done. Thank you. And speaking of, we will get back to so much of this, including baseball. Let's begin here. Yankees are close to clinching the top spot in the AL wild card. The question is, how's the health of star slugger Aaron Judge? Buster Olney, ESPN Baseball Insider and Baseball Tonight podcast host, join Hammer and Emmett and discuss what now for the Yankees after putting Judge back on the IL.
14: Let's face it, they're up against it now with just, you know, 9 days left in the regular season. Given the fact that they put Judge on the 10-day injured list, they could get him back for the final game of the regular season. One more game of prep because, guys, he didn't look good, right? When he came off the injured list, it was his spring training and he was striking out about a 60% of his at-bats. Now he goes back on the injured list. We don't know how serious this calf strain is. It is a grade one. And also the other thing too, you know, normally in a situation like this, you'd think about, let's just put Judge at DH and move some other pieces around. It's not a roster that's easy to move around because Ben Rice, Luis Garcia was their big trade deadline acquisition. Those guys have been playing a lot of first base and DH. What do you do with them? I was just reaching out to people today saying, could either one of those guys get reps in right field so you could squeeze Judge in at DH? It obviously is not a great situation for the Yankees.
20: No easy decisions either for Aaron Boone. Hey, leaders of the NL West, Los Angeles Dodgers facing the San Francisco Giants.
18: The 0-1 line drive into short center field for a base hit. And the Dodgers are going to play a couple of more runs. DePaulo with a single in the center. The Dodgers a perfect 10-4 over the Giants.
20: That was the call on 570 LA Sports. Dodgers win 10-4. Now in the NL wildcard race, we woke Saturday morning with a three-way tie between the Cubs, Phillies, and the Padres. But after a Phillies loss to the Mets, a Cubs win over the Reds, and the Padres taking down the Marlins, it's now back to a two-way tie for that top spot between the Cubs and the Padres with 7 games left to play. That will do it for us. For our producer, Stephen Risser, our technical director is Michael Williams. I'm Judson Richards. Best of ESPN Radio is next.
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1: 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Well done as the Buffalo Bills destroy the Detroit Lions 41-31. If you're just waking up with us, thank you, first of all. Second of all, you're seeing the score. You're saying, hey, Evan Cohen, Michelle Smallman, Chris Canty, why are you saying the Bills destroyed the Lions? It was only a 10-point game. No, they destroyed the Lions. They were up 27-7 in this game early on, and it was just coasting after that. Josh Allen, 5 total touchdowns, 9 through 2 games played this year. Good morning, Smallsy. Good morning, CeCe.
2: Yeah, they were coasting, but then they felt like they had to pick it back up at the end, and they absolutely did. They turned the gas back on. I was impressed by the Buffalo Bills in a way that I don't think I've ever been moved by this group.
3: I
2: think this is something different. And for everybody that questioned whether or not they made the right call to move on from Sean McDermott, yours truly included.
3: Yep.
2: Last night shows that the organization, Brandon Bee, the Pegula family, they were justified in making that decision because this offense has hit an absolute another gear. And I thought it was the DJ Moore effect until DJ Moore got hurt, and they still kept scoring touchdowns. This group is solid. There are no holes in terms of what they do. They were able to run the football. They were able to assert themselves at the point of attack at the line of scrimmage. They kept Josh Allen clean by and large. And then that passing game is explosive in a way that we haven't seen since Josh has been the starting quarterback. I think this is going to be the team, or one of the teams, that has that gatekeeps who comes out of the AFC and goes to the Super Bowl.
3: The road could run through the new stadium?
2: Through Highmark Stadium, it could.
3: And what a christening for that new stadium last night. From start to finish, it was celebratory, and from start to finish, the Buffalo Bills controlled this game. And I'm with you, CeCe. I didn't know if Joe Brady was going to be the right hire for this team. I wanted to pick the Bills to go to the Super Bowl, to come out of the AFC, but I just couldn't do that with a first-year head coach in Joe Brady. I didn't know what to expect from him. I also didn't know if he was going to be the right call because he had been in the building. You're not totally changing the culture with this hire, because obviously Josh Allen and Joe Brady have an amazing relationship. But clearly, this group has rallied around him. Clearly, they buy what he is selling. 77 points, fourth most scored by a team in the first two games as a head coach. He's been awesome. They've been awesome. And they do look like they're going to have something to say about who represents the AFC in the Super Bowl.
1: Yeah, I was completely sold that Joe Brady was the right guy. I said it at the time, and mainly because I had proof of concept that he got the best out of Josh Allen. Because Josh Allen, I mean, let's be honest, when we started our show now 4 years ago, there was no quarterback that both CeCe and I were more critical of as a compliment than Josh Allen, because it's like, hey, you're so good, stop giving the ball to the other team so much. And what happened? And I don't want to rag on Sean McDermott or Ken Dorsey, the head coach and offensive coordinator today, because it's not about them, but it was Joe Brady that was promoted to be the OC, and he basically made for a little bit Josh Allen a complimentary piece to the rest of their team, and Josh Allen won the MVP as a result of that. Well, now, yeah, he had one interception call back yesterday because of a penalty, but now it seems like he's got that reckless nature out of his system, and he just knows what to do at all times. Their play design is tremendous, multiple times getting Dalton Kincaid open in big spots, and then the play to Joshua Palmer, where it's a 43-yard touchdown, and he had a big play in the previous game against Houston. There was nobody near him. And I will get to the Lions part of it, but it just feels, CeCe, to your point, that this team is already clicking in a way that you feel like, go win the damn Super Bowl. I know it's week two, but go. We talk about the Bears setting all-time records for points scored. They could, too. We could have two teams do that this year in Chicago and Buffalo. Go win the damn Super Bowl.
2: Yeah, I mean, he's the most talented quarterback in the NFL. Nobody has more talent than Josh Allen. Maybe Caleb Williams is right there in terms of talent, but they're 1A and 1B. I mean, Josh is much more of a finished product. What we saw last night is the best version of Josh Allen. Now, the pick in the red zone bothers me. The defensive hold was not on the intended receiver that was being targeted. He had the sack fumble early on in the game, not his fault, but that is ball security. And just so happens that his guys were able to come up with it. Those are two plays that, if they go the other way, could change the complexion
1: sure.
2: of the game.
1: Yes.
2: But 9 touchdowns, no turnovers through the first two games. Yep. There's only been 2 other quarterbacks to do that. Their names are Patrick Mahomes and Peyton Manning. Both of them won MVPs in that season. Peyton Manning got to the Super Bowl, ends up losing to the Seattle Seahawks. But, I mean, this group, based on what they were able to do last night, based on the balance that they showed, Joe Brady having that level of discipline, 38 called passes, 31 called runs, that was a good blend, a good balance. I felt really good about what the Buffalo Bills are trying to do and how their offense is driving the bus. The one thing that I don't want to be understated when we have the conversations around the Bills, because it's easy to fall in love with Josh Allen and Joe yeah. Brady, is what the defense is doing. Because those guys are getting after it. Greg Rousseau, Bradley Chubb, they showed up early. And I'll continue to say this. Even without Ed Oliver, that defensive front controlled the Lions in terms of being able to keep them, at least early on, from being able to make it a game. And Deion Walker, the second-year defensive tackle, 6'7", 330 pounds, he is putting together a hell of a season through the first two games.
1: I mean,
2: the sack at the end on C.J. Stroud against the Texans yeah. last night, he had a huge batted pass on a third down against his team off the field right when the Detroit Lions had the ball down 10 trying to drive to cut it to a one-possession game. That was a huge play. And he was being double-teamed. Best thing you can do as a defensive lineman, if you're not going to get to the quarterback, get your hands up. He did that. This defensive front is impacting the game in a way that I haven't seen a Buffalo Bills front impact the game since Josh Allen has been the starting quarterback. That group, even though Jared Goff had some really good numbers, the numbers that he was able to put together don't tell the story of the job that the defense of the Buffalo Bills did last night.
3: So the defense is stronger than it's ever been during Josh Allen's tenure.
2: Yeah.
3: He now has weapons that we say could be a real threat. The offense is clicking, and we're saying that he has the right coach, and he's playing at an MVP level. What can we look at with this team and say that's going to be the reason why they don't get it done yet again? Because I don't see the glaring weakness. And I know it's early. It's only 2 weeks. But they do look different and more locked in early on in a way that they haven't been in Josh Allen's tenure.
1: Yeah, there's one. His name is Patrick Mahomes. It's always the one. Like that's the kryptonite.
3: It's the same thing.
1: Well, when you're saying blindly, like, what's the thing that stands in your way? Right now, they had weird injuries last night. Ed Oliver got hurt pregame, right? DJ Moore got hurt during the game. Keon Coleman, who's now once again a player for them, which kudos to Joe Brady.
2: Man, he looked great last night.
1: And kudos to Joe Brady. He's like, you know what? The guys on my team, I'm just going to do a restart with the guy. Like, forget what's happened in the past. You've been a disaster. We've been a disaster with you. You've said weird things. We probably haven't put you in the best position to succeed. Let's just restart as if you never have played here before. And this Deion Walker guy, who was mentioned a lot on the broadcast, you know, he reminds me a little bit of an interior, like a guy who could play interior and exterior defensive line on a really good Super Bowl team. I can't remember his name. He was like 6'8", 6'7", 330. What the heck was his name? On the Giants. What was his name? Oh, you! He's kind of you, isn't he? Isn't this what you did?
2: Yeah, he looks better than me, man. The guy's playing. He's playing his ass off. He looks really good.
1: Are you saying you didn't play your ass off?
2: I'm just saying, listen.
1: Well, we know the year after the Super Bowl, you didn't.
2: Every time you watch that Bills defensive unit on the field, he flashes. Every single time.
1: I understand, but we focus on the edge rushers, and he's the inside guy helping the edge rushers last night.
2: Yeah.
1: So, which was your job, except, not again, you, the year after the Super Bowl, you took off.
2: Yeah, I mean,
1: playing.
2: There are a couple of sacks that the edge guys got for the Bills that Deion Walker walked them into because
1: right.
2: he beat his man so quickly. Like, that's how good he is. So, I mean, I don't know if this is sustainable. We'll see. The interior for the Detroit Lions offensive line was decimated. The back end of the Detroit Lions defense was decimated. Dan Campbell was playing with a short deck right there. I'm not going to look at this as, you know, the end all be all in terms of judging what the Buffalo Bills are going to be just because the Lions were shorthanded on a short week. We got to remember, the Lions played in an overtime game on Sunday, right? That defense played 86 snaps against the New Orleans Saints. And then to come back and have to play another 70 snaps last night because your offense couldn't get it going early and sustain drives against that Bills defense, that made the game tilt in a way that I don't think even Dan Campbell expected. So, again, not taking anything away from the Buffalo Bills. I'm just providing some context as to why the Detroit Lions struggled. they're going to have some issues that they got to get fixed, and maybe they're going to have to call the cavalry in order to get those things rectified. But the Buffalo Bills took full advantage of an opponent that was shorthanded, and they did not relent from the start to the finish.
1: I will disagree in this regard, slightly. I will disagree in this regard that if we were going to do this like a college football voting system, a ranking system, and we blindly before the season were going to say, what if I told you that the Buffalo Bills put up a total of 77 points over the first 2 weeks against the Houston Texans and a Dan Campbell-led Detroit Lions team? And I understand Dan Campbell was an offensive guy, but mindset is defend, right? That's a hell of a resume through 2 weeks that the Buffalo Bills, we have every right to sit here and say, brand new stadium, Smalls described in essence the vibes around the team, which is important because they probably got a little tight with Sean McDermott at the end. Mm-hmm. She's giving you the proper context in terms of this team feels like they're in it, they're fun, they're, the new stadium, like that kind of stuff matters. CeCe's giving you all the X's and O's stuff on it. And I'm telling you, the resume, just the flat-out resume, is unbelievable through 2 weeks. This is a Super Bowl or bust team. The problem is there's no bust part. They did the bust last year, so maybe I shouldn't say it that way. The bust is meaning firing McDermott. But, like, there's no reason to think, after watching this team through two games, yes, they've given up 31 in each of the first two, that they cannot make it to the Super Bowl.
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2: He's got the physical ability to be the best quarterback in the NFL. 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
9: My overreaction for this game, as we're sitting around and texting around halftime, was if C.J. 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C.J. Stroud finished the day 26 of 38, 274 yards. The Texans and C.J. Stroud have tabled talks. 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
18: Eli Drinkwitz, one of the great personalities and coaches in college football, head coach Missouri. 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
9: Now we have got an incredible guest, someone who just continues to do it at the highest level right now. Kenny Chesney, country music superstar, kind enough to join us here. Kenny, we appreciate your time. You're coming off another incredible run for you and getting ready to start a new one. Sphere residency, New York Times bestseller, Country Music Hall of Fame induction. So how are you doing? How is it being Kenny Chesney right now?
20: Oh, it's good, man. It's busy, but good. It's great to see you guys again.
9: Great to see you, too. It's been a little while here. And Kenny, before I get to anything else, I got to ask just out of curiosity. You've done so many great things. You got a stadium tour that's getting ready to come out, which we can't wait to talk about. But performing at the Sphere, I've been to shows there. I've seen what it's like. From a performer's angle, what is that venue like among all the ones that you've been a part of from over the years?
20: Well, it's definitely the most unique. It really is. And for me and the band that's been doing it for a minute, it was great for us to be in that space. And it forces you to create different neural pathways in your brain when it comes to creating and when it comes to putting a show together. It was just magical. It really was. But to see the look on people's faces, when we start the show, I mean, it's as if they're experiencing the music in a completely different state of consciousness. And it was insane to be a part of.
21: Obviously, you're just an incredible superstar now, selling out NFL stadiums. We've been to so many of your shows, and just it's so much fun. But take everybody back. Your first album, I think, was My Wildest Dreams in 1994. Go back to the beginning, and just how you grew to what you are today.
20: Wow, I mean, yeah, my first record came out in 1993. Believe it or not, that's crazy to think about. You just mentioned we just put our stadium shows on for next summer. And look, we just didn't wake up one day and decide to do these stadium shows. I mean, it was built year after year, show after show, album after album. And I'm proud of that. You know, but I think like anybody else, when you first start, it's only human nature that you want everything to happen all at once. And I was no different. But I'm really glad that I was afforded the gift of time to get better. It was like, I mean, I don't know, Mike, it was like For me, when I first started, it's like I spent 10 years in double-A baseball, if that makes sense. You know, and then we were able to go and do what we did.
9: I am curious from that standpoint, because you've been so tied in with sports your whole career, and there's such a natural marriage of sports and music. And we always hear athletes talk later in their career about the things you learn once you become a veteran. What's the biggest thing that you learned from back then in the early days to now as someone who's a veteran of the country music scene?
20: Oh, you mean what I've learned from the journey?
9: What you've learned from the journey,
20: like,
9: yeah.
20: How do you mean? Like, oh, wow. You know, we still work really hard. You know, I think that you, no matter what you do, you can't take anything for granted. I really hope I haven't written my best song yet. I hope that I haven't put on my best show yet. So I've never been able to sit still and think, okay, we did it. Honestly, I mean, we still work really hard to give the fans out there the best possible experience they can have of their summer. So I've never been, complacency has never been a part of my journey at all, you know, but you learn indirectly when you see other people do that, you know, where they just get complacent, or they get lazy, or they don't keep pushing themselves. And I've never wanted to be that person.
21: So obviously you're, as we mentioned, a big sports guy as well. Through your concerts, you've had so many athletes up on stage, and you don't tour during the football season. So why is that? And how far did you go in your sporting world?
20: Well, I didn't go too far in that sporting world, Mike, as you know. It's crazy. You know, when I knew my last game of high school was it. I was not going to be, you know, a college athlete. I was not going to play sports later in my life than that. But it was still tough, and we all have that moment where we truly know it's over. And it just came a little earlier for me. Sports has always been a huge part of my life. You know, my father was a coach. So early on in my life, I got this idea of work ethic got instilled in my brain, you know. And so I've always treated what I do a lot like an athlete, especially when I'm training to go on the road. As you guys know, you've seen you've been to several shows, you know, when I hear music, I can't help but move. And so, I'd literally have to train to spend 2 hours up there on stage. And so I've treated my body and everything getting ready to go do that a lot like an athlete would.
9: And it certainly has paid off, as we're talking to country music superstar Kenny Chesney here. The original Vibe Room tour going off in 2027. Kenny Chesney, Eric Church, Sheryl Crow, Graylin James. It's going to be so awesome. You mentioned you're growing up, your dad being a coach, being around sports all the time. We know you're a massive Tennessee fan. We all have those memories that you can't shake. Do you have that one sports memory as a fan or as a player that, you know, either still haunts you to this day or still brings you joy to this day?
20: No, nothing haunts me. You know, growing up in East Tennessee and in Knoxville, you know, we didn't have a pro allegiance to anything. It was all just Tennessee football. And we grew up out in the country, and, you know, we saw what we saw. There was only three channels and PBS, and there was no other, you know, you couldn't consume sports then like you can today, where it's so automatic. So the first time my father took me to Neyland Stadium in Knoxville was I think I was nine. And I went to watch Tennessee play.

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3: Because we like tickets go on sale for next summer, you know, soon. And so the fans will have these tickets for months. We will be anticipating going there, and they will be anticipating being in that moment. But I can tell you, the moment that those two energies meet is a very unbelievable feeling. It's that I've never found it anywhere else but right there. And I love it, you know. And we work very hard on, like I said, presenting our show in a certain way. But when we get to get up there and play music for all those people, and to see that just how much it means to them, it makes us want to work even harder. You know, it's been that way for me forever.
4: Well, that hard work always pays off. Always a phenomenal show. And again, the original Vibe Room Tour, Kenny Chesney, Eric Church, Sheryl Crow, Graylin James. It kicks off April 24th at Raymond James Stadium. Tickets are going to be on sale soon. And anyone who's been fortunate enough like we have to be in a Kenny Chesney Vibe Room before the show, it is nothing but good times and something you're going to enjoy. Kenny, really great catching up. Congratulations again on all the success. Hopefully we'll get to see you stop on this tour. We appreciate you.
3: Hey. Guys, thanks for having me. 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
4: 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You know, you were talking about, best supporting actor. The Emmys were last night. Did you watch any of the Emmys last night?
5: I saw the Taylor Swift skits. I saw the Jalen Brunson skits. I didn't watch the actual. I recorded it, so I like to record the Emmys and then go back and.
4: So the big winners were Widow's Bay.
5: Okay.
4: What's Have you about? Seen that show? It's on Apple TV. It's sort of like a little bit of spooky horror comedy mixed together.
5: What is that? What? It's a spooky horror comedy?
4: I think that's right. It's spooky horror comedy. It's like about an island. It's supposed to be kind of like Martha's Vineyard, but it's haunted, and there's this mist, but then it's also kind of funny and sexy, and it's a lot of stuff going on. I've only seen one episode, so I can't really say. But the one episode I saw was good.
5: Another segment we need to do is Matt's TV and movie reviews, because if that's how you describe things, I want to hear your perspective on that.
4: It's got the guy, Matthew Reyes or whatever. What threw me off is he won for Best Actor.
5: Okay.
4: And he was the guy. Did you ever see The Americans? Did you ever see that show?
5: I didn't.
4: You don't know who any of these people are, but he's been in a lot of things, and he's American, I thought. Because he always plays an American, but he's actually Welsh. So he got up to accept the award, and he was talking in his regular voice and his British accent, and it threw me off. I don't know if I could ever take him seriously again, because I was like, you don't sound like that. I've seen you in multiple shows, but apparently it was all a ruse, and he's an actor, and he doesn't actually sound the way I thought he did.
5: Now, for how many years have I been telling you about the British coming over and taking these roles,
4: Idris Elba, right?
5: I've been telling you this for years. They're taking our roles, and I'm just saying, we couldn't do the same thing over there. You know?
4: Are you saying you would like to make acting great again?
5: No, I'm just saying, I don't think you should be able to come over and sound American, and then you get a role that was written for an American.
4: I didn't know you were taking all these stances.
5: No, just the British are taking a lot of our roles.
4: Hexus over here coming in with these
5: strong... And then we're giving them football games. Like, that's a lot happening, man.
4: That's
5: it needs
4: right.
5: to stop.
4: Well, Matt Myron is presented by Progressive Insurance. 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Now, if you watched the Texas-Ohio State game on Saturday, it was a great football game. But it has gotten mired in a ton of things that actually have almost nothing to do with what happened on the field. Mm-hmm. Of course, there was Ted Cruz making an appearance early in the day on game day. There was a picture that a politician in Texas posted with students at the University of Texas, which he took the picture to try to make a political statement. Pretty egregious thing by him, and he owes those students an apology. But the bigger story in the world of sports has been what came after the game with Arch Manning, the quarterback at Texas, and ESPN reporter Holly Rowe. Arch Manning was asked in the post-game press conference. Actually, I think it was the next day, Myron, right? Wasn't it on Monday, maybe?
5: Yeah.
4: He was asked if he had seen any of the AI videos floating around of his coach, Steve Sarkisian, and here's what he had to say.
6: I've seen a few AI edits of stuff, but that's about it. I saw an AI edit of Sark's interview. Y'all seen that one? That's a good one. Of him slapping Holly Rowe. Yeah, it's hilarious.
4: So he obviously AI video of Holly Rowe, our colleague, being slapped. He, of course, joked. I think also you will note that the many male reporters that cover Texas all were laughing in the background multiple times. Then Texas reporter Evan Veith, I hope I'm saying that right, he had tweeted that, and he tweeted the video and then also noted his answer is gold. So the reporter actually almost doubled down with Arch Manning in the report. Since then, it obviously went viral all over Twitter, Instagram, TikTok, etc. Pretty awful. Before we get into what happened today, let's just talk about the Arch Manning comment and the reaction of the reporter. I have some strong thoughts, but Myron, I'll let you go first.
5: It's all terrible and it's all wrong. They put Holly Rowe in such a tough position. Like, first off, women in this business face a lot that men in this business just do not. Now, when I talk to the women in this business that I know and I'm friends with, and you compare their DMs and their comments to their male colleagues, it's different in the world of sports. Women in this business, Matt, start out with a bunch of men who assume they're not qualified to do their jobs, right? And it's wrong and it's false. And then you add something like this on top of it. Holly Rowe had a tough job, a situation I've been in where the coach is ready to do an interview. I don't know, something happened at halftime. Doesn't get to him when she wants to. And then Sark has that response, which I didn't think he had to do. But I've been in that situation where you're Holly Rowe and you're just waiting for someone to say, hey, now it's time to talk to Steve Sarkisian. And you can't do it. And it's a mess. And now people were blaming her for that. For Arch Manning to do this, it was not only wrong, it was dangerous. You're promoting violence. You're promoting domestic violence, whether you realize that or not, when you say, oh, did you see the video and everyone's laughing? Matt, I also want to know who was in that room laughing. Because those people are also a part of this if they're encouraging something like this. So just a complete miss, and I thought it was wrong on Arch Manning's part.
4: Yeah, I mean, there are multiple layers to this, but let's start with this. Arch made a mistake, and to his credit, he owned that mistake today. Today he put out a statement that said, in my press conference yesterday, I made an insensitive comment about an AI video. There's nothing funny about it. It's easy to say I didn't mean it, but I know my words and actions were hurtful to a lot of people. I do not take that lightly and am deeply sorry for it. He goes on to say, I specifically want to apologize to Holly Rowe for what she personally has had to deal with because of my comments. I have a ton of respect for her and appreciate her showing me grace in the moment. They apparently talked privately. Holly Rowe said she appreciated the apology from Arch and that it was settled in her mind and she wanted to keep the private conversation private. Kudos to Arch for apologizing. Kudos to Holly for listening and taking the apology, which she didn't necessarily have to do. So Arch made a big mistake. I give him credit for the apology. You also have to show grace when people make mistakes, and I think that's important. I hope he understands, and it seems like he does, why that was a mistake. I think it's easy for young people sometimes to think the internet is not real. And to some extent, I mean, it's not real. AI videos are not real. But the issue is, in this AI world, A, there are people who I know people fall for AI videos all the time. But also, just because something's not real does not mean it does not have real implications. And when you have a video of a woman getting hit, granted, it was fake, it still insinuates that there's an idea that for somehow it's okay. And somehow laughing at that is okay. I blame Arch for making the mistake, but I will give Arch credit for apologizing. I really blame the reporters in the room as much, if not more. Those are grown men, right? Mostly, I bet the women in the room were not laughing. Those are grown men, and they know better. And they are almost encouraging the guy with the laughter. If you remember, when he brings up the video at first, they laugh. Now, there could be some plausible deniability there that then they say, well, I didn't know what video he was talking about. But then he specifically says the video where they're slapping, and then they laugh even louder.
5: Yeah.
4: Now, part of that is, and I've been in these rooms, when you cover a college team, there's a lot of fan reporters. I was one. And you kind of go, they want to be friends with the coach, and they want to be friends with the players. I've been there. I've done that. And that leads you to kind of think, hey, we're all just joking around. But I think the laughter was probably as bad as the comment. But online, a lot of the discourse has been, oh, why doesn't everybody realize it's just joking around? Hitting women is not joking around. They have to deal with it. And I think, and it is a huge problem in society. It does not mean that you don't have a sense of humor if you acknowledge that jokes and comments and videos can be hurtful. Don't laugh about it. Arch gave the right answer today, even though he shouldn't have done it before. But your comment about our colleagues who are female reporters, etc., I think I didn't even realize when I first started doing this how much the baseline assumption for some people out there is, well, it's a woman covering sports. They must not know what they're talking about. And they have to overcome that every single day. And you take somebody like Holly Rowe, who's been doing this a long time and has had to deal with that forever. She doesn't deserve it. And I thought the best part of Arch's apology was noting that. Because what happened is the internet started critiquing Holly Rowe as if she had done something wrong. And that's the problem that women reporters in sports have to deal with. And I think it's important to acknowledge it, make people realize it, because when you take something as the norm, and it is assumed white male reporters are the norm.
7: Yeah.
4: And if you're not that, then you have to prove yourself. That's not fair, and I think we've seen it like this.
5: I think that's well said. Now, you know, that's why I hope Arch can turn this around, because I think he can be an advocate against domestic violence. I think he can be an advocate for the women in the media who face these circumstances and situation. And I hope, you know, going into the spotlight that he's headed to, this is a guy who can make something positive out of this. But I also think he knows better, and I'm sure when your uncles are Peyton and Eli and your grandfather is Archie, you know that you're different. Part of this, too, Matt, is I don't know if you saw the end of the Texas-Ohio State game, and Arch Manning is running across the field like a little kid. At the end of the game, he is hyping up the crowd. I think more than anything, it's probably been a fight for him to want to be one of the guys, right? Like, you know, you're Manning. You know you've made more money than anybody in NIL history in college football. But just, can I be like everybody else? And I hope this was a reminder, Matt, he's never going to be like everybody else.
4: It's true.
5: 99.9% of college football could have done this exact same thing. It wouldn't have been the same story. But when you're Arch Manning, everything is going to be a story and everything is going to be magnified. I appreciate and respect the private apology and the public apology. Now let's see what he does from here, because I think he has a chance to say, not only was it wrong, let me learn why it was wrong so I can encourage others to see it the same way.
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9: 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Mm-hmm. One possession game. We got a 7 o'clock flight. 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
10: Wow.
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11: I don't think Carson Beck's going to see the field. 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Because if this is the Cardinals team we're going to see, NFC West is the toughest division I can recall in football in a long time. 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
25: So you got us two, Josiah Howard, E-Duck, Eric Hanneman, and our sports center anchor, goddess Christine Lisi. She is going to be the tie-breaking goddess that she is because the Chicago Bears, I think they just scored again from this weekend. Harry Douglas was there for the game on the ESPN radio. The Chicago Bears put up not one, not two, not three, not four, not five touchdowns rushing, but six touchdowns rushing. They scored 1 point less than 60. They hung a 59 burger on the Carolina Panthers. So, in honor of that offense being that kind of offense after week one, we're going to have the top six Bears part of our selection committee. And the selection committee is brought to you by SoFi. So let's get it going.
3: Number one.
25: Brother Birthday Boy, who is the number one Bear on your list of the selection committee?
26: Smokey the Bear. Mm-hmm. Teaching us all about wildfires and how to prevent them. How could you not remember Smokey the Bear? You still should remember Smokey the Bear so you can keep things safe outdoors.
25: Only you can prevent forest fires. That was the common line from Smokey the Bear.
26: Smokey.
25: And also invoking Chris Tucker. Well done by you from Friday. So Josiah Howard, we got one for Smokey. Meaning Smokey the Bear. What's the number one bear on your list?
27: Well, we are Disney, right?
25: last time I checked. Unless you know something we don't.
0: I just had to confirm. Okay. Winnie the Pooh, gotta be number one.
25: Okay.
0: Has to be number one.
25: All right.
26: So,
25: representing the company.
26: I got a story. So, okay. Roddy White, one of my favorite teammates of all time, my brother from another mother.
25: Yeah.
26: That's my nickname.
25: Really?
26: From him. He called me Pooh Bear.
2: Really? Because you like honey a lot?
26: Like, I you heard Chris Brown. He needed a honey pack. It's not even Friday yet. Come on now. He needed a honey pack.
25: You always be talking about the honey hole shot like in football.
26: He calls me Pooh Bear all the time.
25: Really?
26: Like, still to this day.
25: I did not know that.
26: Yep.
25: You held that in the holster for more than a while. And then it was able to be unleashed on this election committee. So, E-Dog, Eric Hanneman, we got one for Winnie the Pooh. We got one for Smokey the Bear. What's the number one bear on your list?
2: Yeah, both of these are on my list.
25: Uh-huh.
2: So, it's a tough decision. I mean, every time I would be running a board back in Albany, 104.5 The Team, shout out to them, my old station.
25: Attaboy.
2: You know, we'd have those PSAs all the time. Only you, like you just did, Freddie. I can't do it like you, but
25: only you.
2: My number one's gonna be the chubby little cubby all stuffed in fluff, baby. Silly old bear, Winnie the Pooh.
25: Wow, there we go. Okay, so we got two for Winnie the Pooh. HD, I'm with you. Smokey the Bear, created in 1944 as a fire safety icon, he became a real life symbol of forest conservation after a cub was rescued from a wildfire. So he's based on significance in history. When it comes to Smokey the Bear, which means we have the earliest tiebreaker
26: I
25: think we've ever had, or at least a long, long time. Our selection committee, our sports and anchor goddess Christine Lisi is going to be our tie-breaking woman that she is. So we got two for Smokey the Bear from me and HD. We got two for Winnie the Pooh from E-Dog and Josiah. So Miss Christine Lisi, break the tie.
26: I knew Winnie the Pooh was going to win.
25: I mean, Christine Lisi, if she's not anything, but she is definitely going to be. Hey, come on now. Lovable Winnie characters.
26: Winnie the Pooh.
0: Chubby little cubby all stuffed in fluff.
25: Uh-huh. Yeah. I like the fact that he spells honey.
0: Don't bother.
25: H-U-N-N-Y. Honey. I always love that on the front of the canister. Not H-O-N-E-Y, but H-U-N-N-Y, honey. So Winnie the Pooh, the number one bear on our selection committee.
4: Number two.
25: All right, Josiah Howard, who's number two on your list?
0: All right, we're going to go with a pretty awesome bear here, I think.
26: Ooh.
25: Based on your opinion, this ought to be good.
0: Of course.
25: Of course.
0: We're going to go with Po the Kung Fu Panda.
25: Oh, from Kung Fu Panda.
26: Kung Fu Panda.
25: Voiced by Jack Black.
0: Yes, the great Jack Black.
25: Yes. Okay, I'm feeling that. We'll see if it makes the cut.
26: I had Kung Fu Panda on my list, but not at number two.
25: Okay, well, before we get to your number two, who's the number two E-Dog on your list of bears according to our selection committee?
2: Well, you know, I am a shill just like Josiah a little bit for the company, so
25: Waka waka!
2: Waka waka! Fozzie the Bear from the Muppets.
25: Oh, nice! There we go.
2: You didn't get it from the Waka, Freddie? Did I not do a good enough job?
25: You did a fantastic. I guess I was laughing so hard.
26: You brought back so many memories with my kids, man.
25: Fozzie Bear. Waka waka.
26: Waka waka.
25: Well done. I'm going back to Smokey. I got to go back to Smokey the Bear. Got to represent the history. So
26: I'm with Smokey too.
25: Okay, so we got Smokey the Bear. That is number two on our list of the top six bears according to our selection committee.
4: Number three.
25: E-Dog Eric Hanneman, you start this time. Are you sticking with Fozzie Bear or are you going somewhere else for the number three bear on the list?
2: That's a tough call here. Fozzie will probably get it at some point. I'm going to nominate another one.
25: All right.
2: You know?
25: Okay.
2: There's a great song, and I probably should have had Josiah pull this up, but Bear Necessities. Bear Necessities. I'm going Baloo from Jungle Book.
25: Look at you. Somebody do something about that kid. Well done. I love that. Fantastic. I'll say we got Baloo from the Jungle Book. That's number three on E-Dog's list. I'm going to go with another cartoon bear, and I may get fired for this, but hey, I'm at the point of my career. What are they going to do to me? I don't think the range is going to like this, Yogi. Yogi and Boo Boo Bear.
26: From, hey, yo, Boo Boo.
25: From Jellystone. Always thinking, they're stealing those picnic baskets. Meanwhile, Boo Boo's one. I don't think the range is going to like this, Yogi. Hanna-Barbera, that may be the best cartoon in the history of Hanna-Barbera. So, HD, I'm going with Yogi and Boo Boo Bear, number three on my list.
26: Hey, yo, Boo Boo. But my number three, all right, I had to think outside the box a little bit about this one because it's dealing with the movie, right? Okay. And the movie is called Man on Fire. Okay. And Denzel Washington is the bodyguard. And the little girl, Peeta, really loved Denzel Washington. So much so that she called him Creasy Bear. So I'm going with Creasy Bear because the stuff that Denzel Washington had to do in that movie to be able to make sure that little girl got back home safe to her mother, it was above and beyond. So Creasy Bear is at one of the top five in my, on my list.
25: Oh, E-Dog, Dakota Fanning was the young girl in the movie, right? In Man on Fire with Denzel Washington?
2: I think so. Okay. Yeah.
25: I just wanted to make sure. I'm a movie guy, but you're a movie aficionado when it comes to characters. So we got one for Creasy Bear, played by the nickname that given by given to Denzel Washington in Man on Fire. E-Dog, you got Baloo. Josiah, I got Yogi Bear and Boo Boo. So Josiah, who's number three on your list?
0: I'm going to go with the iconic Bears sweater wearing Mike Ditka.
25: Ooh, oh, nice.
0: The Bears.
25: Inspired choice. And I know he's probably older than your grandparents.
26: Mike Ditka.
2: Good actor, too.
25: Very good actor. And a guy that you did not want to mess with even at past 80 years of age because he was like somebody you did not want to meet.
0: He was great in Kicking and Screaming.
25: He really was. Yes, he was. Was I talking to you? Fine, then. His press conference was legendary, whether he's a Bears coach or the Saints head coach. So Christine Lee, our sports anchor goddess, we bring you back in the break this time. So far, when it comes to Bear number three, we have Baloo from E-Dog. We have Mike Ditka from Josiah. You have Yogi Bear and Boo Boo from me. And have Creasy Bear, the nickname given to Denzel Washington, the movie Man on Fire from HD. So Miss Christine
26: Lee. Now look,
25: Lisa.
26: Creasy Bear was so important because Creasy Bear understood that these kids need to be protected at all times.
25: Okay.
26: And I had to make sure. That's what Denzel Washington basically said. I had to make sure that Peter got home safe and sound, even if I sacrificed my own body. Creasy Bear. Miss Christine Lisi, Creasy Bear.
25: I'm surprised it took until Bear number three for you to start politicking for your favorite bear. So I digress. So Christine Lisi, break the tie.
4: As much as I love Baloo and Yogi and Boo Boo, I love Denzel a little bit more. I'm a Denzel girl. I'm not the only one.
25: That is 100% accurate when you hand a factuate from Christine Lisi.
4: Mrs. Coleman and Mrs. Douglas are right there with me.
25: Hello. There are a lot of misses out there that are right there with you.
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11: Lane Kiffin makes his long-awaited return to Oxford as LSU takes on Ole Miss.
12: First down, there's the snap, and it's going to be Lacy off the right side. He's fighting to the goal line. 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
12: 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Throws man wide open inside the 20. 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
14: 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What a Saturday it was. We've got a top 10 college football upset. We've got the race to October around Major League Baseball, and we've got some hard feelings going down in the SEC. Let's begin there. A game with so much emotion involved, Oxford increased game day security as Lane Kiffin and his 7th-ranked LSU Tigers faced off with his previous team, the 8th-ranked Ole Miss Rebels. Before we get to the action, here was the narrative that Kiffin set early in the week.
15: I told the players today, man, like, you don't have anything to worry about as far as, like, attention on you all week and everything. There's just going to be so much attention, hatred, everything on me. I said, you just get to go play. And I said, really, the pressure's on them. They're the team that, you know, we won 7 games last year. They won 13. They return, you know, 2 Heisman candidates. How often does that ever happen in the same backfield? I mean, we had it one time with Matt Leinart and Reggie Bush, and second longest winning streak in the country. So you guys just get to go play, and the pressure's not on you.
14: Lane Kiffin 0-3 in his head coaching career in AP top 10 matchups, with all 3 losses coming when his time at Ole Miss. We go to the action now. Second quarter, in fact, it was the Rebels that looked like the ones playing free and easy.
12: Trips to the right for Ole Miss. LSU has got DBs all over the place. 2-3 extras. Only a 3-man rush. Chambliss wants to throw. Steps up in the pocket. Fires toward the end zone. Got a man! It's in there! Deuce Alexander! Touchdown, Ole Miss! Holy smokes!
14: 24-7, Ole Miss goes up. David Kelm on the call for Learfield, but LSU would find their footing and tie the game in 24. We go to the fourth quarter now. Ole Miss in the red zone.
12: Trips to the right, short side of the field. Haz goes in motion. There's the snap. And it's a fake on a handoff. Keeping it Chambliss. He runs left. He's in the 10. He's in the 5. He's in the end zone. He caught him with their britches down. Touchdown, Ole Miss.
14: Rebels get the touchdown and the 2-point conversion, so they're up 8. Tigers drive down the field, less than a minute to play. LSU in the red zone, but it's 4th and goal. Can they convert?
12: 4th and goal from the 6-yard line of Ole Miss. He brings a man in motion. There's the snap. Levitt wants to throw. Fires. It's batted up in the air and intercepted. It's picked off by Jalen Braxton. And the Ole Miss Rebels have stopped the LSU Tigers.
14: Ole Miss wins 32-24. We'll call it the Emotional Bowl. Lane Kiffin's old quarterback, Trinidad Chambliss, passes for 363 yards, 2 touchdowns. Chambliss spoke with Holly Rowe after the win.
16: Trinidad, you're just kind of looking around, soaking this in right now. What is this like in this moment for you and your team?
17: It's amazing.
18: Let's go, Lane. I love you, coach. Let's go. Let's go, baby. That's you.
17: God is good. God is so good. Our team is resilient, and I love them so much. I'm speechless. Sorry, I got my mouthpiece in.
16: There were a couple of moments in this game right before the half, a minute 27, you take it down and score. Again, late in this game, you run it in with your legs. Why are you so great in these moments, Trinidad?
17: I just trust in God. I trust in my preparation as well. We've worked our butts off this whole week and this whole year. And it's just to go out and do it. You know, there's no thinking at that point. Just go out and go ball.
16: As you watch your defense try to close it out on that last goal line stand, what's going through your mind?
17: Just praying. I pray with Deuce, Horatio, and Jonte Cook. I say, God, if it's in your will for us to win, amen. But if not, you know, we'll give you all the glory and praise. But let us get this stop one time.
16: It's such a unique game. You are here with this huge moment because of Lane Kiffin, but you had to beat him tonight. What was this dynamic like for you?
17: It was a little weird seeing him on the other sideline and seeing the other coaches. But it is what it is, you know. We're competitors at the end of the day. And it's just a football game, but I'm glad we got the win.
16: What is special about this Ole Miss team?
17: We don't quit. A lot of people may doubt us. They always doubt Ole Miss. I don't know why. We're here now. We're here to compete.
14: Ole Miss head coach Pete Golding, the winning head coach, he was asked if this win meant more.
0: You know, I just told our team in there, I was like, look, I don't think anybody came here to beat LSU. I mean, that's not what our goal was coming in and working so hard in the offseason summer. It wasn't just to win one football game. I told them, yes, is it sweet? Absolutely. And go enjoy, you know, it tonight for sure. But, you know, we got to come back to work tomorrow. We got a really, really good Florida team next week. And so it wasn't the Super Bowl, and we didn't make it to be the Super Bowl. I think the goals and the expectations that Glenn and Keith have set for this place isn't about winning one football game in September. And so am I super proud of them? Absolutely. But, you know, that's 3 years since we've been here that we've come home with that trophy. I mean, that's an expectation here, as it should be. And so really proud of our guys and our coaches, really happy for our fans. I couldn't be happier for Glenn and for Keith. I'm really grateful for the opportunity they presented to me, which they didn't have to. I think it was a full circle moment for a lot of people that no player, no person's bigger than anybody else. And this place has been built the right way with really good people, and the trajectory is up, and that's where it's going to continue to go.
14: Let's hear from Lane Kiffin after the game on his emotions following this loss.
1: Like I said, probably not what I would have thought. It was just a lot, you know, coming in, and I'm sure that'll be criticized, whatever, but there's a lot of stuff. Like I said, 6 years here and a lot of things and a lot of life-changing experiences and a lot of really good people that helped me through some really hard times.
2: How's it different than you expected?
1: I just thought it'd probably be more in like the competitive mode, you know, and just kind of embrace it. And it was just a little bit, I don't know, sometimes you can't predict your emotions. You know, I know that sometimes I don't act like it, but I'm a human too, you know. And so, but again, I'll just close up saying congrats to those guys. They played really well. You know, they deserve to win. And I know it sounds weird, as much as I dislike the losing, whatever, there is a part in there of, you know, a lot of those coaches and players, and I wouldn't say excited, but, you know, I'm glad for them.
14: Kiffin is now 0-4 in his head coaching career in AP top 10 matchups. Ninth-ranked Texas A&M Aggies hosting unranked Kentucky. The Aggies looking to start a season with 45-plus points in three straight games for the first time in program history. Let's go to the third quarter. Tight ball game, tied at 7. Wildcats with the ball.
6: Trips to the right. Tight end left is Rodriguez. Patterson in to spell Baxter at the running back to the left of Minshew. He's out of the shotgun. Makes a play fake, setting up deep. All kinds of time. Throws man wide open inside the 20. It's a catch for Kentucky, and it's a touchdown for Kentucky. Kenny Darby makes the grab again wide open, and what a run after the catch of about 18 yards.
14: The call on JMI Sports Network, and from there, Kentucky never looked back on their way to a major upset.
6: Two wideouts at a tight end to the right, one wideout left for Marcel Reed. Marcus Gardner corner. Stunt up front, but A&M picks it up. Contain Reed in the pocket. He shifts to his left. He throws down the near side, and it's intercepted! Jordan Castell with a leaping interception at the 6-yard line.
9: Yeah, that was a boomer, man.
6: Then she drops to the knee again. And Will Stein pumping his fist as he skips off the sideline for the postgame handshake. The eyes of Texas are closed tight. They don't want to look at the scoreboard, which shows Kentucky defeating number 9, Texas A&M, 31-21 here in College Station.
14: Kentucky beat a ranked opponent for the first time since taking down number 6 Mississippi back in September of 2024. Kentucky defensive end Sam Green joined College Football on ESPN Radio.
5: Sam, you get the win today, a couple big plays by your defense. How much did the week of preparation and what you looked at carry over into the win today?
19: It was huge. The preachers from Coach Stein, the whole coaching staff, we won't be denied. We won't be denied like we was in the fourth quarter versus Alabama. So, we learned from that, and, we brought it on the road to take for him and got a dub.
5: You know, Coach Stein, in his first couple of games trying to change the culture with your program, how big a win is that for this team and for Coach to validate some of the work that you guys have put in early on this season?
19: It was huge, especially on the road, coming, playing an SEC team, a great SEC team, and Tate and them. It's hard to win an SEC on the road, so it was huge for everybody.
5: You're taking on a quarterback in Marcel Reed, who is in the Heisman conversation, has stacked a couple of really good years at A&M. What was the key to defending him today and forcing him in to a couple of turnovers?
19: We was disguising, make something look different. And, we knew he was going to throw us some questionable passes. We just had to make the play.
5: 6 total tackles for you with the TFL as well. What allowed you to have some of the success that you did on the field?
19: Preparation, like you said earlier, in practice, making plays in practice and just carrying on to the game, studying, film, everything.
5: Wanted to ask you about your quarterback, Kenny Minchie, who had a really good day, 14 of 18, 252 yards and a pair of touchdowns. A guy who is getting accustomed to the system but played really well on a big stage today. That's a tough environment in College Station. How impressed were you with the performance that he put together today?
19: I wasn't impressed at all, really. Kenny Minchie is a dog, and we know that. And we're going to ride behind him when he's up and when he's down, So I feel like he made them plays in practice all spring, all camp, and all this week. So, it ain't no surprise to me.
14: Again, unranked Kentucky knocks off 9th-ranked Texas A&M Aggies head coach Mike Elko on the loss.
20: Hats off to Kentucky. They came in here and they beat our ass. Not good enough from us on any level, coaching, playing, performing, physicality, anything. And so it's on me. I own it. It's my program. I'm in charge of it, and we have to get it fixed.
14: Elko on any positive takeaways.
20: There's no positives, not an ounce of a positive anywhere. There's a product that's not good enough that starts with me. I did not do a good enough job of coaching this team, preparing this team, and getting this team to ready to play this week. So I don't take any positives from this game.
14: We'll see where the Aggies go from there. How about 10th-ranked Alabama hosting unranked Florida State? Last year, the Seminoles hosted then 8th-ranked Alabama start the season and beat them 31-17. Second quarter, deja vu all over again. FSU handling Bama.
21: 10 minutes and counting, second quarter. 2 tight ends to the right, Riles and Thomas. 2 receivers left, Danzy and Deuce. Promo to the right of Daniels in the gun. There's a fake the handoff. Look out, Daniels in trouble. Now he'll run. Cuts it back towards the end zone. He's in! Touchdown, Florida State! Touchdown!
14: The Collins Seminole Sports Network, 21-6 lead for the Seminoles, but unlike last year, Bama responds in the second half.
22: 43-yard line as they have to get to the 46 to move the chains. 2 wideouts near side, 1 left. Make it 2 left now. As the tight end shifts over, stepping up Russell. He's going to get a first down. He's going to get a whole lot more. 45, 40. Still on his feet. 30, 20, 10, 5. Gone. Touchdown, Keelan Russell. 57 yards. And Alabama adds to its lead. It's 39-28.
14: That's Chris Stewart from Learfield. It would take every ounce of offense from the Crimson Tide to hold off Florida State.
22: First and 10, Bama. Rico Scott in the slot. RC Dub wide right. Tight ends left and right for Alabama. The handoff goes to the little man.

0: 15 to go.
1: Keelon Russell threw for 320 yards and three touchdowns and ran for another score as Alabama overcame a 15-point deficit to beat Florida State 50-36. Russell joined ESPN's Katie George after the game.
2: Here's Katie.
3: Thanks, Sean. Keelon, today was a wild day. Two long delays. You guys get off to a slow start. Florida State throwing punch after punch. How do you think you and your teammates handled everything?
4: Yeah, you know, Coach DeBoer simply said it the easiest way. It's 15 rounds in a fight. You know, we got four quarters in the game. You know, they're going to throw a punch, but it's about how we're going to respond to it. And we responded like monsters out there. You know, we wasn't going to go down without a fight. We knew coming into this game it was going to be solid. Thank you, man. And we knew that it was going to be a game full of adversity. We knew that we wasn't going to be able to get the things. They had 2 weeks to prepare. We knew we was going to come in this game and not be sure on some things. But our team was fully prepared for the attack that it was coming with. And just really proud of these guys, man. They come out here. We had two lightning delays. Stay humble. Stay ready. Stay ready to go out there and just do the things. And we came out here and just, you know, put on for the city.
3: Well, you're proving that you're the total package, that you can do it all. What's it like owning this role of being the starting quarterback at Alabama?
4: I mean, it's a blessing, but I got long ways to go. You know, still developing. Three things, you know, coach always says is, you know, you keep completions, you keep the ball going forward, and you not take sacks or any negative plays. And I feel like we did that fairly well today. You know, responding off of last week, having three turnovers, I knew I had to come in this game. Limit the turnovers, the mistakes. Stop playing like a rookie. Stop playing timid. You know, just being calm in the pocket. And I think I showed that a lot today. But, I mean, I wouldn't have done anything without this team. I mean, these guys, like I said, they came out ready to dominate. And, man, we put up 50, man. I'm just so blessed. And I'm, you know, so glad that, you know, I'm on this team right now.
3: Congratulations, 3-0 start. Well done.
4: Thank you so much.
1: All right, a 50-burger there for Alabama. Let's get to a wild conclusion between two unranked NC State on the road facing Vanderbilt. At one point, Vandy trailed 24-7 in the third quarter, but the Commodores climbed back in it. We go to the final seconds. NC State clinging to a 31-28 lead deep in their own territory.
5: With 6 seconds to go, there's the snap. Bailey rolls toward the right. He waits. He is going to be sacked. Oh, it's a safety with one second. Did they knock the football loose? Oh, goodness. Did Miles Capers get the
6: touchdown? Touchdown.
5: He'll get the football.
6: Unbelievable.
5: Yes, sir. They knocked it loose. You've got to be kidding me. One of the most improbable finishes in the history of Vanderbilt football.
1: The call from Andrew Allegretta from Learfield. Miles Capers forced the fumble. Caden Daniels recovered just before time expired to give Vanderbilt a stunning 35-31 win over NC State. Vandy improves to 3-0. Vanderbilt head coach Clark Lee on winning the way they did.
7: I've never been a part of a game that ends that way. So all I can tell you is plenty of teams find a way out. At the finish, this group found a way to win it. And I'm proud of them for that.
1: Vandy certainly found a way. Hey, coming up next, the race to October continues in Major League Baseball. Could Boston clinch a playoff spot on Saturday and back to a busy college football Saturday as well? That's all coming up. This edition of SportsCenter All Night on ESPN Radio.
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8: After letting another lead slip away, the Packers head to MetLife, looking to regroup against Geno Smith and the 1-0 New York Jets. 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
1: 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More on Lane Kiffin's return to Oxford coming up shortly. But first, let's get to some meaningful September baseball. Red Sox facing the Rays. Now, Boston with a chance to clinch that second wildcard spot with the win and either a loss by the Rangers or the Astros. But first things first, the Red Sox are going to take care of business. We go to the bottom of the ninth. This one in Tampa, knotted at one.
19: 1-2 to Palacios. Ballpark roaring in the pitch. Fly ball, shallow right. Out goes Connor Falefa. It's dropping. It's down. Base hit. Palacios wins it. The Rays have won it 2-1. Down go the Red Sox, and down goes the magic number.
1: The call on 620 WDAE. The Rays walk off the Sox with a final of 2-1. So let's check out the AL West wildcard race now. Rangers leading the division by a game atop Houston. Astros hosting the Braves. A game heard right here on ESPN Radio. Bases juice for Ronald in the seventh.
20: Bases full of Braves. Abreu to the belt. He brings it home. Swinging a fly ball, deep left center field, way back it goes, it's toward the wall, and it's gone. It's a grand slam for Acuna, and Atlanta leads it 5-2. Number 20 for Acuna, he stood and watched, he knew it the moment it left his bat. He's high-stepping toward third, much to the delight of Braves fans here in Houston. He has stunned the Astros with a grand slam off of Abreu here in the seventh inning.
1: Braves double up the Astros by a final of 6-3. Now that opens the door for the Rangers to extend their division lead. Texas hosting the Blue Jays now. Rangers leading 3-1 in the sixth.
21: And now the pitch. And that's hit to deep left field. Straw going back. It is over his head. It's off the track and off the wall. Young just now at third being waved home. Stopping at third is Nimmo. It's an RBI double for Wyatt Langford and a 4-1 Ranger lead.
1: They call 105-3. The Fan. Rangers win 6-2. Their division lead now is now up to 2 games. Good race in the AL Central between the White Sox and the Guardians. Let's begin with the Southsiders. Bottom of the sixth, Sox with a 2-1 lead. Third baseman Miguel Vargas at the dish.
22: The pitch.
0: Vargas in the air, out into left. It is deep. Oh, baby. Out of here.
16: No, you didn't. You didn't call that. Keep talking.
0: Number 33.
1: Good one for Miguel Vargas with his 33rd of the year. The call on ESPN 1000. The White Sox go on to win that game. So how about the Cardians? Could they keep pace? They need a win to remain atop the AL Central with the Sox. Bottom of the first, Guardians jumped on the Athletics early.
22: Here's the 2-1. Swung on, and there's a high fly ball left center field. Does it have enough to get to the bleachers? It is a home run. They call it a home run for Angel Martinez. It just did make it over the 19-foot high.

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3: 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Touchdown, Kewan Brown. 53 yards. It's his second touchdown run of over 50 yards today. And Louisville snatches the advantage back from SMU. 34-31, 10:02 to go, fourth quarter.
4: 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Louisville finished with 265 yards on the ground on 37 carries with 8 plays of at least 12 yards. Brown ran for a career-high 163 yards, 41-31, the final there. 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
1: 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I'm Judson Richards. We've still got a full slate of college football games to tell you all about momentarily. But first, here's what's at the top of our minds.
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1: In Major League Baseball, Brewers tied a team record with their 97th win of the season with a shutout win over the Orioles. They win 1-0 there. And in college football, Vanderbilt forces a fumble in the end zone in the final seconds in a stunner atop NC State. Number 9, Texas A&M falters and is upset by unranked Kentucky. And in Oxford, Lane Kiffin returns, now leading LSU, and it came down to one final play. Fourth and goal, less than a minute to go. LSU trailing Ole Miss by 8 with the ball. This is what it sounded like on the LSU Sports Radio Network.
2: Ole Miss shows they're coming after Levitt. We'll see. Here's the snap. They do. Line holds, ball deflected, now going to be intercepted in the end zone by the Rebels, and that'll do it. Jalen Braxton on the tip drill secures a 32-24 lead for Ole Miss with 58 seconds remaining.
1: Lane Kiffin's old quarterback Trinidad Chambliss passes for 363 yards, 2 touchdowns. Chambliss, an incredible game. Also, it was a very bold move by head coach Pete Golding of Ole Miss to go for 2 on that last touchdown. He was asked after the game why he went for 2.
3: So, you know, the plan always was, in certain situations, it's really hard when you get scored on in a situation where you're not supposed to be going for 2. You send a field goal block unit out there, and then you try to catch people with 12 or make them burn a timeout or anything like that. And then if they jump, well, then it's half the distance, and you got a real decision to make. Are you going to get closer at some point on that for a yard and a half? Well, then we did it again, and they did it again. And so then at that point, you know, if we can't get a half yard, right, to get it to 8, to make sure that you don't lose the game, you know, worst case scenario that you're going to overtime, then we shouldn't win the game. So it was something that we worked throughout the week that our guys executed at a high level.
1: I can only imagine how many eyes were on this one on ABC. A big win for their program, including here's Golding on the expectations at Ole Miss.
3: Since 23, I mean, you feel like it's a failure if you're not winning 10 games. And I remember when I first was making the move over here, it was the year after they lost 5. I was like, man, if we can go over there and average 10 a year, they'll build statues of everybody. And then after year 2, it's like, man, if we don't go to the Natty, it's a bust. I'm like, it feels like Tuscaloosa again. And that's how it should be, because that's what they've invested into this place. And when you have elite leadership from the top and it's vertically aligned, that's what it should be. And so that's the expectation here. And we're not running from that. And you got to have really good players to be able to do that. You got to have really good coaches to be able to do that, and you got to have funds to be able to do it. And our leadership's the best in the country, and we got everything we need.
1: Now on the losing side, here's Lane Kiffin after the game on his emotions following the loss.
4: Like I said, probably not what I would have thought. It was just a lot, you know, coming in, and I'm sure that'll be criticized, whatever, but there's a lot of stuff. Like I said, 6 years here and a lot of things, and a lot of life-changing experiences, and a lot of really good people that helped me through some really hard times.
5: How's it different than you expected?
4: I just thought it'd probably be more in like the competitive mode, you know, and just kind of embrace it. And it was just a little bit, I don't know, sometimes you can't predict your emotions. You know, I know that sometimes I don't act like it, but I'm a human too, you know. And so, but again, I'll just close up saying congrats to those guys. They played really well. You know, they deserve to win. And I know it sounds weird, as much as I dislike the losing, whatever, there is a part in there of, you know, a lot of those coaches and players, and I wouldn't say excited, but, you know, I'm glad for them.
1: LSU falls to 2-1. Ole Miss improves to 3-0 on the year. How about Auburn hosting Florida? A game you heard on ESPN Radio. Gators go up 2 scores in the fourth quarter before breaking off this run.
6: Handoff, ball up the middle, burst through and more, 50 to the 40-yard line, to the 30, can they catch Jaden Ball? They will not. On fourth down, a long touchdown run, but is it coming back? There's a flag down at the line of scrimmage.
7: Play is a touchdown.
6: That's going to put Jaden Ball over 100 yards and plenty. 3 touchdowns and joins exclusive Florida Gators company, including the great Emmitt Smith, of 4 consecutive games with at least 100 yards on the ground.
1: Now that score made it 40-24 Florida. However, the game much different score as you get closer to the end. Final seconds now. Auburn will bring it within one score.
6: Philo takes a knee. The man who hadn't started a road game since high school has delivered Florida its third win in three games to start the season. Gators 44, Auburn 39, Florida going to 3-0.
1: Now, quarterback Aaron Philo and running back Jaden Baugh spoke with College Football on ESPN Radio after the game.
8: Well, I'm here with Florida Gators quarterback Aaron Philo. Hey, big first road start for you. What was it like?
9: It was unbelievable, man. To come to this place with this group of guys, like, we talked about it all week. This is all we need right here. And we get the job done. This is all we need. Thank you, Coach.
8: By the way, Alex Golas coming over, pure class from the Auburn head coach, coming over to Philo, the quarterback for the Florida Gators. So what have you learned about your squad that you didn't know through the first 3 weeks?
9: We're resilient, man. Like, things didn't go our way all the way in the game, and we bounced back. First quarter, you know, a little turnover there. We bounced back, and we played the game. It was awesome.
8: What about this guy standing next to me right now?
9: He's a dude, man. Like, I'm glad this dude's in the backfield with me, I'll tell you that.
8: I got Jaden Baugh here now, guys. 162 yards. You didn't know that?
10: No, I don't even look at it.
8: How'd it feel?
10: All right, we got a lot of work to do. I feel like we had a little bit too many penalties. We killed ourselves at times. The score could have been a lot different, but I'm glad we got the win.
8: What it meant to you when your head coach, John Sumrall, shows up at your house on Christmas Eve with his entire and his mom's dog to recruit you, what it mean to you to keep you here?
10: It honestly meant everything. Honestly, I can say that it showed so much character towards me and my family. It's bigger than just football. It's more about family, building connections, and we'll have this relationship forever.
8: As far as this squad, what should America know about the Florida Gators?
10: We back. We got a lot of work to do, and y'all going to see it. Everybody keep counting us out. Just keep doing it. We're going to be where our feet are. I can't wait to do it again.
8: Congratulations.
10: Thank you so much.
1: Let's now send it back to our crew as Florida takes down Auburn on Saturday. Here's Mark Kestisher and Kelly Stauffer who have the call.
6: Judson, thank you very much. Florida and Auburn both won their first two games of the year, an SEC game tonight at Auburn. Big game, really, for two new young coaches for these teams. And John Sumrall's Florida Gators, Kelly, get a big win behind the running back he was able to keep at Florida, Jaden Baugh, who goes off for another 150-yard-plus game.
11: And we can say this now after the game, but we were talking about it during the week. On tape, it looked like Florida was further along than Auburn was in their kind of reset rebuild. And that's what it looked like tonight. Outside of the 16 penalties, which is a ton, by the way, by Florida, they do so many things right. They have a kind of a point guard quarterback in Aaron Philo that distributes the football, turn around and hand it to Jaden Baugh, or get it out to Burnell Brown III or Dallas Wilson. They don't even have a healthy Eric Singleton, who should be the third one in that set of triplets. So they have people. Offensive line is coming along. They love their tight end room. So offensively, I think they're set. And then I think Brad White, defensively, their defensive corner, is just starting over on that side of the ball to implement the things he wants to do. So I think they're in a really good place, and John Sumrall is really impressive.
6: Yeah, it's great. Look, Florida fans have seen good starts. Billy Napier had some good starts, and the league schedule came, and things went south. Could be injuries, just could have been overmatched. We'll find out in the next 6 weeks. This is a very tough schedule ahead for Florida. It starts with Ole Miss next week.
11: Yeah, you don't get many breaks in this conference. And fans can't do this. They can't go to practice and see what we can see and hear what we hear. But there's a new sheriff in town. I love Billy Napier, and I did before he ever got to Florida. But things are being done differently now in the weight room and on the practice field. There's an intentionality to it that program lacked. And so I would think you go with the proof of concept with John Sumrall. He did it at Troy. He did it at Tulane. He knows how to do it. It's just at a different level now.
6: Now he's 3-0 as the Florida head coach. Jaden Baugh runs for 162 yards, three touchdowns. Aaron Philo threw for 204 and a TD as well. Final score, the Florida Gators 44, Auburn Tigers 39. Now for Kelly Stauffer, I'm Mark Kestisher right here on the exclusive home of the College Football Playoff, ESPN Radio and the ESPN app. Let's go back to Judson Richards in the studio.
1: Mark Kelly, thank you. Great call yesterday afternoon. What do you say we run through some more college football games? Let's begin with number two, Georgia at Arkansas. Georgia's 6-0 all-time in Fayetteville. That's tied for the Bulldogs' most road wins without a loss against a single opponent on Saturday. Well, the Bulldogs would make that record 7-0.
12: Dobbs, give it to Chauncey, running right. He stood up at the one, reaches across the end zone line. Touchdown, Georgia. He slid it out there.
13: He refused to be denied. You couldn't keep Bowens out of the end zone. Took the extra effort to get across that goal line.
12: Third touchdown of the day for Chauncey Bowens.
1: The call on the Georgia Bulldog Sports Network. Georgia held Arkansas to just 17 yards on the ground. They win 45-17. Third-ranked Fighting Irish taking on unranked Michigan State. Notre Dame with a slim lead in the fourth, but some breathing room after this.
14: Carr with a snap, drops and looks to throw. He's looking Gilbert's way, going for it all. Deep ball down the near numbers. Diving catch. Yes! He got it again! Inside the five! 39-yard dart from Carr to Gilbert.
1: Notre Dame remains undefeated at 3-0. They win 27-10, the final. That call on the Notre Dame radio network. Two unranked, both 2-0. Clemson hosting Bill Belichick in North Carolina. We go to the fourth quarter. Knotted at 20. Tigers with the ball.
15: Reynolds goes shotgun off that left hash. And is going to get it on the end around to Brown. Brown cuts it back up the middle. Turns it up.
16: Let's go.
1: The call on the Clemson Tigers Sports Network. Clemson rallied from a 14-point first-half deficit to beat North Carolina 28-20 in a game that lasted nearly 6 hours following a two-and-a-half-hour fourth-quarter weather delay. Here's Dabo Swinney on the win after the game.
17: What a special moment to be a part of. It was a great win for our football team. It was a great start to ACC play. We grew up. You know, those games are not fun to be a part of, but if you're going to be a great team, you got to win some like that. I'm just really, really proud of our team and, you know, how they hung in there. I saw some confidence. I saw an unshakable belief.
1: How about the number one team in the country, Texas Longhorns, taking on UTSA? This one, not overly close.
18: First down, goal to go, Texas, at the UTSA one-yard line. Arch Manning under center. Manning has the snap, turns, hands it to Cooper, cuts inside, and he's across. Derek Cooper has his first touchdown as a Texas Longhorn, and it's the first touchdown of the second half for the Horns.
1: That's Greg Way from Learfield. Longhorns remain unbeaten. They win 30-6. Rutgers hosting 12th-ranked USC Trojans. Second quarter, USC stretches their lead.
19: A sixth-year senior for the Rutgers Scarlet Knights. Maiava straight back to pass, waiting. Throws downfield, up in the air, catching it is Corey Sims at the 20. Spins and turns, his man falls down. He does not. Into the end zone he goes, and it's a touchdown, USC.
1: The call on 710 ESPN LA. More USC. How about a 99-yarder in the third?
19: First and goal at the 9. Lonergan throws. Intercepted. This could go all the way back the other way. Prophet Brown at the 40. He's at the 30. He's at the other 30. 20. 10. Touchdown USC, and a game heartbreaker for Rutgers and a game maker for USC.
1: King Miller ran for 102 yards and a touchdown to help USC beat Rutgers with a final of 42-35. Sixth-ranked Ohio State hosting unranked Kent State. How about this moment for Jeremiah Smith?
20: First and 10, Ohio State at the Kent State 33-yard line. And Sand, a quick toss caught by Smith on the right side, gets to the Kent State 20, motors his way up to the 11 before he is stopped at the 11 of Kent State. Jeremiah Smith making some people miss before defensive back Derek Jackson stops him. And the Buckeyes again are in the Giant Eagle red zone.
21: And that one will be for the record, I believe, Paul. He had 13 yards on his first catch, and that was 13-plus, I got to think.
20: I would think so, too, Jim.
1: Most receiving yards in OSU history for Jeremiah Smith. That was Paul Keels from Learfield. By the second quarter, this one was a boat race.
20: Snap to Sand with 3 seconds left. Sand rolling at his own 40 on the right side. Sand now with the 43, cranks and fires. Deep down the right side for Brandon Ennis in the end zone. He catches it for a touchdown. Brandon Ennis in the middle of a bunch of Kent State defenders. Brandon Ennis hauls it in on a 49-yard touchdown Hail Mary pass from Julian Sand. How about that to make it 34-0 Ohio State?
1: Buckeyes win 59-3. Number 14, Penn State hosting Buffalo.
0: So on first and 10, their own 30. They ran a brilliant two-minute drill last week. Back over the middle. Howard at the 45, 40, far side, 25, 20, 15, 10, 5. Touchdown, Penn State, 70 yards from Rocco Beck to Kobe Howard.
1: The Colony Penn State Sports Network Nittany Lions roll 55-13 over Buffalo. Unranked Western Kentucky hosting number 4, Indiana.
16: Here's the snap back to Hoover, and he looks to throw it. He's got a bomb. He's got his man open. Charlie Becker has to come back for it. Catches it 30, 20, down to the 15. Still going 5. Dives to the end zone. Touchdown, Indiana. 79 yards on the pass play from Josh Hoover to Charlie Becker, and Indiana puts another 6 on the board and starts to pull away.
1: That's Don Fisher from Learfield. Hoosiers cruise 38-0. Number 24, Oklahoma hosting New Mexico State. This one was close in the third. Sooners looking to throw.
22: They go quick. Mateer back to pass. Has time. He's going to let it fly deep. Satania behind the defense. Got it. 5. Touchdown. Isaiah Satania. A bomb. 53-yard touchdown pass. John Mateer to Isaiah Satania.
1: That's Toby Rowland from Learfield. Sooners win 14-6. Coming up next, we'll get you caught up with what's happening in the NL wildcard race and our top sound as well. 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
7: Judson, we're into college football and baseball pennant races. 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
8: 1-2 to Palacios. Ballpark roaring in the pitch. Fly ball, shallow right. Out goes Connor Falefa. It's dropping. It's down. Base hit. Palacios wins it. The Rays have won it 2-1. Down go the Red Sox, and down goes the magic number.
27: Number 4.
7: Louisville's Kewon Brown with another long run to help beat SMU in a top 25 clash on ESPN Radio.
1: Second down and 7. One receiver wide to the left, man in motion across the formation. Simple handoff, Kewon Brown to the far side, to the 30, the 20, the 10, a right hand into the air, and his feet and the football into the end zone. Touchdown, Kewon Brown.
27: Number 3.
7: Alabama's Keelan Russell takes it all the way, gives the Tide some cushion against Florida State. Chris Stewart had it from Learfield.
9: Stepping up Russell, he's going to get a first down. He's going to get a whole lot more. 45, 40, still on his feet, 30, 20, 10, 5, gone. Touchdown, Keelan Russell. 57 yards, and Alabama adds to its lead. It's 39 to 28.
27: Number 2.
7: A wild finish in Nashville with Vanderbilt's Miles Capers strip sack in the waning moments of what looked like a loss to North Carolina State. Andrew Allegretta from Learfield.
10: With 6 seconds to go, there's the snap. Bailey rolls toward the right. He waits. He waits. He is going to be sacked. Oh, it's a safety with one second. Did they knock the football loose? Oh, goodness. Did Miles Capers get the
11: touchdown?
10: Oh, get the football.
11: Unbelievable.
10: Yes, sir. They knocked it loose. You've got to be kidding me. One of the most improbable finishes in the history of Vanderbilt football.
27: Number 1.
7: Jalen Braxton of Ole Miss picks off Sam Levitt and holds off LSU. David Kellum called it from Learfield.
13: Fourth and goal from the 6-yard line of Ole Miss. He brings a man in motion. There's the snap. Levitt wants to throw. Fires. It's batted up in the air and intercepted. It's picked off by Jalen Braxton. And the Ole Miss Rebels have stopped the LSU Tigers.
1: Marty, well done. Thank you. And speaking of, we will get back to so much of this, including baseball. Let's begin here. Yankees are close to clinching the top spot in the AL wild card. The question is, how's the health of star slugger Aaron Judge? Buster Olney, ESPN Baseball Insider and Baseball Tonight podcast host, join Hammer and Emmett and discuss what now for the Yankees after putting Judge back on the IL.
24: Let's face it, they're up against it now with just, you know, 9 days left in the regular season. Given the fact that they put Judge on the 10-day injured list, they could get him back for the final game of the regular season. One more game of prep, because, guys, he didn't look good. right, when he came off the injured list. It was his spring training, and he was striking out about 60% of his at-bats. Now he goes back on the injured list. We don't know how serious this calf strain is. It is a grade one. And also, the other thing, too, you know, normally in a situation like this, you'd think about, let's just put Judge at DH and move some other pieces around. It's not a roster that's easy to move around because Ben Rice, Luis Garcia, who was their big trade deadline acquisition, those guys have been playing a lot of first base and DH. What do you do with them? I was just reaching out to people today saying, could either one of those guys get reps in right field so you could squeeze Judge in at DH? It obviously is not a great situation for the Yankees.
1: No easy decisions either for Aaron Boone. Hey, leaders of the NL West, Los Angeles Dodgers facing the San Francisco Giants.
0: The 0-1, line drive into short center field for a base hit. And the Dodgers are going to play a couple of more runs. DePaulo with a single into center. The Dodgers a perfect 10-4 over the Giants.
1: That was the call on 570 LA Sports. Dodgers win with a final of 10-4. In the NL wildcard race, we woke Saturday morning with a three-way tie between the Cubs, Phillies, and the Padres. But after a Phillies loss to the Mets, a Cubs win over the Reds, and the Padres taking down the Marlins, it's now back to a two-way tie for that top spot between the Cubs and the Padres with seven games left to play. 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
6: No, I grew up in northeastern Connecticut until I was 12 in a little town called Brooklyn, Connecticut, so close to Rhode Island.
21: Oh my gosh, you know where Danielson, Connecticut
6: that's
21: is.
6: That's where I'm from.
21: Okay.
6: Yeah, from the town over. Yeah,
21: Frito-Lay, we started that Killingly plant.
6: Yeah, that's where I am from. I moved before high school, but I would have gone to Killingly High School, so that's where I was from.
21: And world.
6: I was a sports has been a part of my life. My dad taught me how to read via the sports section.
22: Okay.
6: So it's always been, I'm not a prodigy by any means, but it was always, my dad told me when I was 8, look, you're not going to be playing these games much longer. I was 8 years old, like, oh boy, gee, dad, where am I going? He's like, you might want to start learning how to talk about these things. So my grandfather would get me all these magazines, which were really big back then, the preview magazines, mm-hmm. and where I was in Connecticut, it picked up this it picked up this radio show that was emerging called Mike and the Mad Dog out of New York.
21: Yeah. WFAN,
6: and when I was with my dad in the car, I would hear those guys, and I said, I want to be with those guys one day. So it started when I was like 5 and 6 years old, and that's kind of where the journey began a little bit. So,
22: wow.
6: Now, if I was a better athlete, I probably would have thought, I want to go pro. That didn't work out that way. I wanted to be the guys that were talking.
21: Who was it was Red Sox and Bruins and the Patriots mostly in that area? Was there more of New York in that area?
6: Well, my dad grew up rooting for all the New York teams because my grandparents are from the other side of Connecticut, the New York side of the state,
21: so to speak.
6: So my dad was Giants, but I had a reason to pick the Jets. But I was Jets, Yankees, Knicks. So I was all New York. And when I was real young, I just watched them all. I didn't know. Then I met some people from Boston when I was young and thought, oh, these people are insane. I don't like these people. Yeah, I was like, I don't want to be these people. So, yeah, I didn't grow up Boston. I grew up New York rooting for those teams. It can be a little bit of a melting pot in the middle there.
21: Well, sure can. Yeah.
6: And plus, don't forget, back then, Patriots, when I was there, horrible.
21: Oh, yeah.
6: Celtics were off
21: Steve
6: the dynasty.
21: Grogan? Was it Grogan then?
6: Right. They were horrible. Patriots were bad. Celtics were off the dynasty. They weren't good. Red Sox hadn't won in a million years. There was no reason. Those teams were awful. So I said, I need to go where the winners are. I need to go root for the New York Jets. And, of course, that
22: lasted
21: here,
22: a long
21: here
22: time,
21: today,
22: right?
21: Yeah, decades later. Hartford Whalers. Were you a hockey head?
6: Yeah, I was a Rangers and Whalers guy.
21: Okay.
22: Yeah. So you grew up in Connecticut, and you said you got into sports just because you listened to all of that. But what sports did you play when you were younger? Did you ever have any dreams of, you know, making it to the big time?
6: I started playing soccer when I was 4 and played till I was 18. I was on a travel soccer team for most of the time. So I was a pretty good soccer player, and I played basketball. It wasn't AAU, but when I was 10, 11, and 12, I played on it was basically the Connecticut version of AAU.
22: Okay.
6: So we traveled around to Rhode Island, Massachusetts. We won a national tournament in Pennsylvania also, in Lancaster, Pennsylvania. So I did play on a traveling basketball team. So
22: what position?
6: Guard.
22: Okay.
6: Whoa. Yep. Okay. I wasn't the rec league team I was on had an all-star team where they selected the guys from that, like they do in Little League,
22: right,
6: to go travel around. So I was good, and then I moved to Winston-Salem, where the different level of athlete, like Chris Paul, was in my middle school. So you think about that level of athlete, and I realized, again, you'll see a theme here where I realized – I'm going to have to start talking
21: about you talk about Chris Paul a lot on the show. Well, you and him are buds, right?
6: Look, Ed, I don't know what your definition of friends is, but no, we're, you know, we're same circles.
21: Same circles. Okay.
6: Well, yeah. Right. Yeah. He hasn't called me in the last 22 years, but he's so busy.
21: So you're in high school, and then on to what after that, or what kind of odd jobs in high school, and then when did you get behind a microphone?
22: And when did you get to North Carolina?
6: Well, I moved to North Carolina when I was 12 because my dad's job took us down here.
21: Okay.
6: So obviously you think about it, and I always think about what if I stayed in Connecticut, like what would that be like? But again, ESPN's in Connecticut, so. Who knows if I don't even know what would have happened. I probably would have. I would have done something. It's just a matter of what. So high school, I didn't play any sports. I didn't. My grades weren't very good. Like, my attention span was more on other stuff. And I just wasn't. I don't know. I just kind of lost. I lost interest in soccer. Mm-hmm. I don't know. I loved the sports that I was watching, but I just kind of lost interest. So I ended up managing the baseball team where all my friends played. Now, people say water boy, but I was more. I did everything.
22: It's a very important job.
21: Bobby Boucher,
6: I helped
21: or somebody
6: with the field,
21: there.
6: And I was the announcer also. For
22: oh, cool. Okay, there okay. You go. So that was your start.
6: So that was a little bit of, like, I knew what I wanted to do.
22: Okay.
6: So I was the PA guy. I got in trouble multiple times, by the way.
21: I was doing high school sports, and I was just supposed to announce who was on the field, but I broke into a play-by-play.
6: Yeah.
21: And then a coach, I did my own trivia. He sends me a note up in the booth, you know, Ed, you're not doing play-by-play. Just announce the names. Shut up.
6: I was down low next to the dugout. So I was close with the coach, but like he would stand like 5 feet from me. So if I said something wrong, I was down by the dugout. So I would get the look through the fence all the time. So at one point, I did my own trivia contest and gave away prizes we didn't have.
22: Oh, that's funny.
6: I gave away my friend's car from the team, and they all came out laughing. I said, so I'm giving away cars that are just my friend's rides.
21: Well, here you go. Now you're into broadcasting, but you got that comedian in you.
6: Yeah,
21: you
6: so
21: think about doing stand-up.
6: I did. I got best sets of humor in high school in the yearbook, so that's the last time I won an award. So I got that. And then after, again, because my grades weren't good, I needed a little break after high school. So I went and worked at Food Lion for 2 years. Where my uncle was the manager.
21: Okay.
6: So that's the first real job I ever had was.
21: Okay. Stocking shelves.
6: No, I didn't get to that level there, Ed. I was the bagger and the cart corraller. Oh. But boy, was I something.
21: Yeah, you would go out in carts and he wouldn't see you for like
6: so
21: 20 minutes.
6: So I won
21: you'd employee
6: of the month 3 times in 1 year. Now, controversially, by the way, because my uncle was the manager. So to keep me working, they had to keep giving me awards.
22: Okay.
6: So my name kept everyone's mad. Oh, he didn't deserve that. It was a whole thing. Yeah, look it up. Google it. It's a whole thing. So I was that was my job there. And then I moved to Charlotte in 2004.
22: Okay.
6: In August of 2004 to go to the Carolina School of Broadcasting.
22: Okay.
6: Which is no longer there.
21: Right.
6: It's now, I think, a travel agency.
22: Yeah, I'm past that on the highway.
6: They put my picture on the wall, and a week later it
22: it imploded.
21: Did you graduate from there, or kind of?
6: I got the internship at WFNZ while I was there.
21: Perfect.
22: Okay.
6: So you're supposed to do a final project. I didn't have time to do it because I was working at WFNZ. So I graduated, but it wasn't like
22: Not official.
6: But then the school went the fuck, so what am I going to do about it?
22: Okay.
6: So in reality, that was 2005 when I got the internship with Mac's show. Mac was the host, and I haven't left ever since then.
22: Wow.
6: So I only had 2 jobs. I was Food Lion and then here, and that's the only job I've ever had.
21: 21 years now.
6: Yeah. Yep.
22: Wow. So you decided after your 2 years at Food Lion, what prompted you to say, all right, I gotta do something, and I want to go to this school?
6: Well, I knew that for a while there. I had to build up a little bit of money and a little bit of maturity. Mm-hmm. So I had to live with my mom for a couple of years. And one night, she had a little bit of a cocktail, my mom did.
21: Okay.
6: And she had the idea that I, for whatever reason, I still laugh about it. She thought I should join the military.
22: Oh.
6: Well, I mean, one of the all-time bad ideas.
21: Now, how old are you at this time?
6: I'm 19.
21: Oh, okay.
6: And my dad said, we're trying to win over there. We're not this is a horrible idea. So once I realized my mom played the game of I need to threaten the military to get him going, and that's when I realized, okay. Oh no, I can't go to the military.
21: And what did the cocktail have to do with it?
6: I think she had her idea in her head where okay. She's like, she got a little bit, and then like she had that idea, and I don't know, I messed up something along the way, and then I was 19, and I realized it's time to go. So
22: okay, so you moved to Charlotte, enrolled in the school, and then
6: all my friends also were at Charlotte.
22: Okay,
6: so my three best friends from high school were all going to live in an apartment around the Charlotte campus. So I was going to move in and not go to Charlotte, but then go to school. So I lived, God rest his soul, one is no longer with us, but I lived with my three best friends from high school living the college experience. That's an unbelievable experience.
21: It sure is. Yep. Yeah. And with not having to go to class.
6: Yeah. Yeah. Besides broadcasting school, which by the way, was like 9 to 11. So I'd be home at like 11. I lived a weird.
21: And those guys are still sleeping.
6: Yeah.
22: Oh, wow.
6: And it wasn't really the most pressurized school either, right? Like, I'm lugging camera cables around, and, you know, this is really going to help your broadcast. I'm like, I want to be in the radio. Why am I holding the camera? Great experience, but it's about the internship that you get, which was here at WFNT.
21: And so you walk in the door, and they tell you what? Learn everything you can, like they tell so many other people? Or how did it all start, and what did you start getting good at?
6: Well, I don't want to say it was a natural, but I had listened to sports radio for so long. I already came in with some ideas. Like, I didn't know I was ever going to be a producer. Mm-hmm. Like, I didn't even really know what that entailed. I was just an intern. But the show was the midday show on WFNZ called the Penner and Mac Show.
21: Remember that? Mm-hmm.
6: Sandy Penner was a host, and Mac was the co-host, and the producer was a guy named J.R. Gump. Love J.R. Gump. He's like family. J.R. Gump was a little bit in over his head producing this radio show. So he was already in trouble when I got there. And then I could already tell, oh, man, this guy was getting yelled at like 5 minutes after I got there. And I was like, oh, he's in trouble. So I started to really realize right away, oh, he needs my help here. Even like I started to try to help him book guests on the show like right away. I'm like, I got you. I know I understand how this works. So I interned for 2 months. And then Bill Rosinski was starting a show.
22: Oh, okay.
6: The Bill Rosinski show was coming around, so he needed a producer. So I went and produced for one day the Bill Rosinski show. And then I got called into – I was still interning with WFNZ, but Bill Rosinski was starting his own show that we were running on the station at a different location, place. So I produced for Bill for one day, and then I got called into DJ Stout's office, the program director.
22: Suit.
6: And they were hiring me to replace J.R. Gump after 2 months of being an intern as the producer.
22: Oh, my goodness.
6: So I had to go to Bill Rosinski and tell him, thanks for having me. I appreciate it, but I have to go over here. And I got named the producer after 2 months of being an intern.
21: So you're booking guests. Whoa. You're also blending audio and doing spots and that?
6: What the weird part is about that, not to get too inside radio. I didn't really know. I was so new to it. Like, I could do the guest stuff pretty naturally. I didn't really know. I never ran the board because I was only there. J.R. Gump ran the board.
22: There's a lot of buttons on that thing.
6: I never ran the board. I didn't do the technical stuff, really. So I had to learn as a producer how to do the stuff. So they kept J.R. Gump around. Like, they didn't fire him. They switched us around, basically.
22: You're the intern now.
6: So, yeah. And then he stayed on for 7 more years. So, he was supposed to be on there for 7 more days, and the guy kept saying, looking back on it now, I didn't know how I survived. There was a show that was struggling. They needed a boost. I didn't realize at the time, like, what I was doing. I just kind of just, and I had a girlfriend at the time, too, and that didn't work out because I couldn't focus on. I didn't know what to do. I was like,
21: Or on the radio?
6: Well, I was like, I had to put so much into this over here. I was like struggling.
21: You were neglecting her.
6: I was 21, by the way.
22: Oh, wow. Yeah.
6: I was 21 years old, and I'm like, I'm running a radio show
22: here. You just got thrown into this. So, for people that don't, I mean, obviously, this is radio, you can't see, but this board, like that Ed is standing in front of right now, has got all these little buttons and things and knobs, and there's just so much stuff. What does it entail to be a producer? Just so, what were the kinds of things you were having to
6: do? It takes a lot of patience because you're going to end up having to take blame for stuff at times.
21: Well, trial and error, too. You're making
6: trial
21: mistakes.
6: Trial and error. You're going to get yelled. Someone's always going to be mad at you for something. You got to either you're a peacemaker for the people that are upset with each other, or the boss might get mad at something that's going on in the, you know, the system there. The spot doesn't play, or mm-hmm. we used to get in trouble for running back-to-back spots of, like, the same people.
22: Oh, yeah. Two cars.
6: Which is a thing, but it's like... Yeah. I'm just trying to make sure that thing's not on fire over here. I'm not.
21: Well, yeah, and you don't.
6: So I eventually learned just by being there how to run the board, yeah. And I did it eventually, like to a certain level. But like, I think the guest booking thing was what sort of separated me from the rest.
21: Like, well, I could see you're probably you're using humor to get these guests.
6: Well,
21: in too,
6: I am now 21 years in. I produced from that time 05 all the way to 19. So, but I was a little bit of a hybrid. I kind of did it all. Mm-hmm. I still do the guest booking today in 2026 because that's sort of what I'm. I have all the relationships and stuff. Mm-hmm. Like I'm.
21: When did you first get behind the mic, or did they get you on the mic right away to comment, chime in?
6: The third day I was there.
21: Really?
6: Yeah. I remember that I made a joke on the air, and it ended up in the promo for the show that day. I was like, wow, that's pretty cool. Yeah, I made a promo of a something. I forget what it was. It was a while ago. But I remember I made the promo. I'm like, oh, okay, that's not normal. Yeah. But it became normal to me, though. I'm like, oh, it's.
21: Well, that's respect.
6: And there. I wasn't talking a lot, but I would definitely, like, crack the mic and chime in. So,
21: yeah.
6: And then, Mac and I have very similar personalities, so, yeah. Like, we vibe.
21: Yeah,
6: like,
21: we want to get into that a little bit later.
6: Yeah, we vibe pretty easily.
21: Yeah.
22: So, with the guest booking in particular, I'm interested in that because that's such a people thing. So, what do you like about that? And like, how do you like determine, all right, who do I want to get and why do you want to get them and how do you make them fit in?
6: Well, there's always an angle and oftentimes we've been doing it for so long. It just makes sense of, you know, if we're talking college football, like who haven't we got in a while that we can get? And it just, that sort of makes sense. I like the ideas that are a little bit outside the box. It's gotten a lot easier because you're thinking about before, think about 2005, 2006, texting really became a thing with the guests like 2007 or 8. It wasn't the first 3 years was emails and I didn't like to call on people.
22: Yeah.
6: So what I did was I would have the aforementioned J.R. Gump, the guy that was he would be my call guy because he had no fear of these people. I didn't love, especially the really scary ones.
21: Yeah.
22: Okay.
6: I would send it to him and then it would turn. He had to call John Thompson once.
22: Oh, gosh.
6: The former Georgetown coach?
22: Yeah, he's a little
6: I've never heard a guy's voice change more in my life. He's like, because he said, because back then, it wasn't that everyone had cell phones. So either you had to figure out a way to get a house number, probably in a way that wasn't what they wanted.
21: Or get them to answer the phone.
6: Or hotel calls was our thing.
22: Oh, wow.
6: We would cold call hotels. We would look up hotels, ask for the name, ring to the room, and... That's how we
22: Seriously?
6: Do it. All the time. And there were multiple times where it ended horribly, and sometimes it ended great.
22: Why.
6: Like, I remember one time I woke up John Kruk, and he said, I'm sorry, what's your name again? I said, well, sir, my name is, I'm Travis from Charlotte. He said, don't you ever call me ever again. I said, oh, okay.
21: John Kruk.
6: A funny one was, he's no longer with us, but Tony Siragusa was one.
21: Oh,
6: where
21: Goose, yeah.
6: He was doing a Ravens-Panthers game. That's the time they gave the truck away on Fox.
22: Okay.
6: The fake truck and the whole thing happened. He said, I will never come on your station. Because I woke him up. A week later, a PR press release comes out. He was doing that show on HGTV, promoting the show. They said, do you want Tony Siragusa on? I said, I'd love to. And I answer the phone. He says, it's great to be on. I said, it's funny how that worked, isn't it, Siragusa?
22: That's
6: you yelled at me a week ago. And here you go. I don't even know it's the same guy. So that was the cold calling was I had so many, like,
21: And you're
6: Drew Rosenhaus.
21: You're intimidated, too, because you're a little kind of, you don't have the guts yet to
6: remember
21: really
6: the college football personality, Beano Cook?
22: Oh,
21: well, yeah. From Pittsburgh. Absolutely.
6: He got me. He used to get me. He would answer the phone and act like it was an answering machine.
21: Yeah, he busts chops pretty well.
6: So I would say, Beano Cook, please? He'd go, oh, no, he'd answer by going, leave a message after the beep, beep. I'm like,
22: that's
6: oh,
22: funny.
6: Hello, Mr. Cook. How are you? He go, speak louder.
22: Oh.
6: And like he started talking to me from the answering machine. And I'm like, oh my God, yeah. So some of them were fun, but when you're younger.
22: It's intimidating.
6: But then eventually texting and email, you don't really call as much as you used to. But texting.
21: Well, yeah. Well, Sharon, you've had where you're interviewing people and you're a little nervous early on.
22: Absolutely.
21: So natural, huh?
22: Yeah, and of course, I started before you, and so I remember having to, like,
6: yeah,
22: pick up the phone and call people. And
6: the one that really I thought, like, was a career-defining one for me, there was two that really separated, I thought, and did a whole, put a level jump up from me from at the time than the other guys. I love the guys, but 2006, we have to remember how popular Will Ferrell was. At
22: oh,
6: the time.
22: Yeah. Mm-hmm.
6: He was in the prime. He's out off Anchorman.
5: Oh, sure.
6: Talladega Nights was being filmed at the Speedway. And I told the guys, I'm going to get Will Ferrell on the show. They're like, no, you're not. I'm like, I'll get Will Ferrell on the show. And Sandy Penner was the co-host, as I mentioned, and was usually like, you can't do that. You're not going to get him. You're not going to get him on the show. I'll get Will Ferrell on the show. And I booked Will Ferrell, and they still didn't believe it. And I said, guys, Will Ferrell's on the phone line.
22: Uh-uh.
6: And it was Will Ferrell, like, in the heat of his career, was on the line. And I thought that really, like, set the tone of, like, oh,
22: okay,
6: we can go bigger and better here.
22: Yeah.
6: And the one that I really take a lot of pride in, that I thought, not that our show was in trouble, but we moved to the mornings in 2009.
22: Mm-hmm.
6: And February 2009, the day after the Steelers-Cardinals Super Bowl.
5: Yeah, oh, yeah.
6: You remember in that time, that's when Julius Peppers was a hot topic.
22: Oh, yeah.
6: For the contract. He wasn't talking. I started working after that day to get Julius Peppers on the show.
22: You get him on?
6: With his local, he had a guy named Carl Carey that was like his guy that was like, it
22: his
6: wasn't
22: manager.
6: Panthers PR. It was like,
22: it was
6: his,
22: like
6: manager.
22: His own personal manager.
6: Yeah, that he knew. So I started working that day on Julius Peppers. It took me all the way until the Pro Bowl of 2010 when he was on the way out. Like, they played a whole year. And finally, we talked to Julius Peppers for 30 minutes, and he opened up about everything.
22: Really?
6: It made SportsCenter. It made the local news. Like, we finally got Julius Peppers to talk, and it went like, so it was Will Ferrell and Julius Peppers.
22: That's
6: I look
22: impressive.
6: At from the guest booking point of view as.
22: Well, Julius Peppers is terribly impressive because I know after, you know, I was here the entire time that he was here in Carolina, both stints.
6: And he said he wasn't going to be back on our show, and that was a big news story at the time. So those are two I look at. If we didn't get those two, not only is our show different, but my career. That took a while, though. That took a lot of back and forth. That took a lot of back and forth.
22: How do you convince people, like somebody like that? What's the trick?
6: I think for Julius Peppers, it was I had to establish a relationship with Carl Carey.
22: Okay.
6: Make sure and keep being persistent. Also, they wanted to hear it. We taped it.
22: Okay.
6: They wanted to hear that one before it aired so they could know. So we had to sort of acquiesce a little bit to that. Yeah.
21: So then it becomes trust. You start building the trust and they know that you're not going to throw them under the bus and that kind of stuff.
6: And then the first game back here, the Bears game.
22: Mm-hmm. Oh, yeah.
6: They called me and said, Julius, it was built up. They wanted him on with us because of the past. When he came back to be a Panther again, it just became like he knew then. Now I haven't talked to Julius in a while, but like it just became, that's how the relationships are built. Right?
22: Okay, so, okay.
6: Yep.
22: Wow, because that's a pretty impressive get right there. So,
6: So
22: what do you enjoy the most? I mean, obviously that's just one element of your job, and you were more in this producer role, and you started piping in, as you said, and got more involved in the broadcast. When did you was it always your goal to be behind the mic, or did you like what you were doing and sort of segued into being an on-air personality?
6: No, I'll be lying if I said I didn't get frustrated along the way. 15 years as a producer is a long time at one station. So while I still did the work and we were successful, Jim Salania was with us for a long time as well. So I had to kind of not wait him out because that sounds harsher than I mean. But I knew that, you know, they weren't my opportunities would come eventually if I was patient. So I was probably overly patient about it. And then, you know, we got traded along the way to this building here that we're doing this from now. And then you guys know we had ownership changes along the way as well. So every time my opportunity was coming up there, it had to keep waiting or keep proving to new people.
21: Well,
6: you know, sometimes it's business, Ed. You're proving to different people. Like, they don't know me, so a new building, I had to go and prove myself again.
21: Like, all over again. But the loyalty that you have shown, too.
6: I mean,
21: have you ever looked elsewhere and say, no, I want to go back to Connecticut or I want to go to Pennsylvania? No.
6: No, because my relationship with Mac is so special that I haven't really even thought about that.
21: We're going to talk about that in the second half for sure, for sure.
6: Yeah, so that, I mean, yeah, obviously, I do believe there was a time when I got married and it was like 2013-ish and I have been doing it for 8 years, and it's kind of like, then there's pressure from those around you, like, mm-hmm. do you want more? And I started to think, well, yeah, I did get a call from a friend in Atlanta at one point, and I thought, but it was when I was getting married at the time, and I was like, I just can't do it. So,
21: well, you know, we're going to talk about the relationship with Mac, but you are known to have some relationships with the listeners, big time. You want to expand on that? Because they are part of the extension of the show, aren't they?
6: Are you talking about the good ones or the bad ones? Or the people
22: all of them.
21: Well, crazy
22: all
21: ones,
22: them.
21: Yeah.
6: There's a bunch ones? Of texters that I end up fighting every day. So that's
21: and
6: all.
21: They love it. You're entertaining them. They're entertaining you.
6: You don't want to give them attention because it makes their egos grow. And here I am fighting them all day long. No, but there's, you know, Mark from Gastonia mm-hmm. was one certainly who ended up fighting a very public battle with cancer and you know, we miss him every day, but that was one that people would question the character that he was. Is he real? It's like, no, you couldn't craft. Trust me, there's been fake characters along the way that maybe I portrayed along the way, too.

0: Really?
1: From Roy Williams to Coach K.
0: I remember
1: to
0: seeing that, yeah.
1: Ron. It just became like a spiraling thing. That all started because his family's Florida State fans.
0: Okay.
1: And I just happened to have Charlie Ward's number in my phone because of whatever. So I sent him a message and said, Charlie, because he's a very Christian man. I was like, Charlie, can you send our guy Mark here a pick-me-up message? And he sent it. Charlie Ward was the first one. I went, oh. I was like, and then I went to Paul Feinbaum, who knows Mark. Mm-hmm. Well, yeah. And I went, oh. Then we went to Pac-Man, who I said, oh. And then it started to like, I was like, oh. Then I texted Rod Brindamore, Mac Brown. And I was like, oh, they're all willing to do this. And then it went to like 100 people.
0: Wow. So what do you think people like about that type of dynamic when you have a caller? Like you said, first they didn't like him because he was annoying. And then how did he grow into this, like, really, like Ed said, an extension of the show?
1: I think it was that we specialized him, and I think we gave him his own time. We went away from callers about 5 or 6 years ago, but yet we would still take his call. So he became specialized a little bit. Like, he'd be separated, almost isolated, where he didn't just blend in with the other callers. But I think it was just social media helps, certainly his own stuff. But I think with him, it wasn't really what we did. It was his own stuff that we just reacted to. Like, he... You know, he'd go outside and you know, when there was a loose bull, in town in Charlotte, and he went out there looking for it on his own. So that wasn't our idea, but we were like, all right, well, we might as well go send some people out there with him. So, like, he would do these things, and we would react to it. So I think with Mark from Gastonia, a lot of that was just us reacting to whatever chaos he was doing in there. And then I would always play the old, like, oh, what are you doing? You know, like, just... You're annoying us. Well, this is crazy. But I would also, like, you know, I'd have him call in, and then he'd tell him he was annoying. Like, it was all, he knew what was going on, right? Like, we had to play the straight man a little bit with him at times, right?
0: I gotcha. Yeah. I gotcha. And so, not just him, but the other characters that have been developed along the way. How important is that with a show like you guys have? Just to, do you feel like that's a really important element of it?
1: Oh, yeah, it's huge. We're a character-built show. No, it's definitely... it adds humor. We have a 90-year-old named Granny Pat that calls in all the time. Yep. So it's just about finding the right ones. And they're so unique, though. Like, you're not going to find a Mark from Gastonia. Like, there's a void there with him. There are certain ones where people can call, but you can't craft some of these people that we deal with. So I think it's just the naturalness of some of these people just to be crazy. And then... I think Mac and I just sort of elevate it to a different level.
0: Yeah, and it certainly is a lot of fun to listen to all of those characters. I don't know if y'all have done some fun things, especially now with social media and being able to get them on Twitter and all that kind of stuff. So we're going to have to take a break here in just a second here on Carolina Focus. But when we come back, I want to talk more about some of these characters, but then also about how you and Mac have been together for such a long time. That's so unusual in this business to be at the same station with the same person and to be so successful for so many years. We are speaking with T-Bone of the Mac and Bone Show right down the hall here at WFNZ. And we're going to take a quick break here on Carolina Focus, but we will have lots more when we come back. Everybody stay with us.

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2: Let's go ahead and take the philosophy of my counselor, right? So we're going to give you the sandwich. The bread is the compliments, and then in the inside, whatever you decide, if you're a vegan, tomato, avocado.
1: So now, give me the steak. Give me the meat.
2: Pause. Another one of those, and we will end this conversation, okay?
1: My bad.
2: Absolutely
1: my
2: not.
1: Bad. I didn't think before I spoke that time.
0: The Kyle Bailey Show. We
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6: Get in on the air.
7: Well, I had my own segment for a long time every day, so I wasn't really involved in the main sports discussions per se early on with Penner and Mac, but I would have my own segment where I would chime in as a secondary character. But actually 20 years ago, Sandy Penner was let go.
6: Okay.
7: And they gave Mac the show solo.
6: Okay.
7: And it was me, Mac, and J.R. Gump were the three people that were there. So Mac needed someone else for the discussion part of that.
6: Okay.
7: So that's when I started to chime in more like on the extended discussions. And I got to be honest, I was really kind of a pot stirrer back then more than I am now. Like I'm not saying I was the bad guy, but my role was a little bit more like, I'm really going to try to bother.
8: Chemistry.
7: I'm going to move the discussion to places where Mac is saying this. I'm going to try to.
6: Okay.
7: So I was a little bit more of that. And then that was that way until 2009. And that's when Jim Slaney had jumped on board. We moved to the mornings. And then I was a lot more of a hybrid of a lot of the different stuff.
8: So you're creating that chemistry with Mac.
7: Yeah. I think that time period was big, too, because I was the one he had to go to for everything back then. There wasn't another host, so yeah.
6: Okay, so that's how it started with you getting a little more time on than after.
7: They put a lot in me back then. They moved Penner out as a host, and they said, well, he can handle the stuff that, not all of it, but like
6: okay.
7: he can pick up the slack on the talking, and it's like, I guess so.
6: No, some people might listen and say, oh, anybody can be a talk show host. Anybody can just talk sports on the radio, but it's not as simple as it sounds, is it? I mean, how do you sort of develop that skill, and how hard is it to, it's like you're not just going to go out and just start yapping about something.
7: Yeah, I mean, you have to have opinions on so many things, and, you know, not only your opinions, but when you have a co-host that's got his opinions, who knows where those discussions may go. You don't want to always agree on everything. It's so second nature now, but you do have to watch things from a different eye. It's a different viewing experience of what's going on and this and that. It's still fun, but there is a little bit more work element to it of, you know, how do you handle these discussions and this and that. So it is a little bit, it's not as easy as just simply coming in and talking. I think some people have a different view of that. They think we're on 6 to 10. So that's the work element of it. When it's really an all day, an all day event here.
8: Yeah, I was going to probe two different areas. One is that all day. I mean, when I do sports for Sharon and Backfield, I'll pay attention all afternoon what's going on. But you guys, you pay attention 24/7. You're staying up late at night, coming in early just to watch the rest of the game, so you have a point of view. It's a full time job, but it is your life, isn't
7: it?
8: Yeah,
7: especially we've been on the mornings now for 17 years. So think about like the amount of sleep that's been sacrificed, and that's a long time. Now I think that when I was younger, and Mac I think has changed a little bit too, like he would watch like everything. So I thought, oh, I've got to go watch, you know, Wake Forest is playing VMI tonight. I need to go watch the whole basketball game. Then you realize as you get older, and I went through a divorce and some health problems, and you realize, okay, what matters to the time of the show? Obviously, it's the Panthers, it's the Hornets, the Hurricanes, mm-hmm. it's the college basketball teams that matter. But do I really need to watch Michigan and Purdue here if I want to go to bed? You start to realize what – now, if I want to watch it as a fan, that's fine.
8: Yeah, well, so what's the rate of return, or what's the return on the investment?
7: Yeah, what do I need to – what matters for this show tomorrow? Do I need to watch Southern Cal play UCLA? I'm interested in it, but it doesn't matter. The toughest time of the year is not football season because, you know, the games are on Sunday afternoons for the Panthers – often. Sunday night, week four, though, Detroit. College football's on Saturday. It's the college basketball time.
6: Yeah, the 9 o'clock tip times on Wednesday
7: and
6: nights.
7: Then you get March Madness, and you go yep. from the ACC to you go for about a month there where you're not resting a whole lot. Yeah. So that's a tough yeah. time of the year. But yeah, it's you just learn to figure out what's relevant to what can I get away with here, right? You're not trying to shortchange anybody, but it's like if that game's only going to be mentioned like one time during the show, then I'm not.
6: Yeah,
7: I don't care.
6: Yeah.
8: You know what they say? You got to make your hobby your life's work. That is your hobby. I mean, you just love it and enjoy it. And the other question is, how do you consume so much and so quickly articulate back what happened? I mean, I love sports. I follow not like you, but your retention and Mac as well is incredible.
7: We're two different personalities in that way. Mac is very much a note taker. Mm-hmm. Like Mac will have like on a Panther game, Mac will have like 30 pages, and I'm being facetious, but he'll have like a stack, and I'll have like one sheet of paper there for whatever reason. And then Panthers might be a little different because I'll have like the game book of stats, but I'm so reactionary to him as the guy that brings us into the segment, usually sets the discussions. So whatever reason, I just remember this stuff. I have to write down numbers and stats along the way. And I do a lot of scribbling during the show because, let's be honest, Matt talks for a long time over there. So I will, like, write stuff down so I don't forget it. And I'll do a lot of, like...
8: So you come back. You come back to it.
7: I'll do a lot of stuff, like, within the show. So, like, I figured out along the way that if I take 30 pages of notes and he has 30 pages of notes, it becomes a note-reading contest. Yes. You know what I mean? And I can't... Yeah. I'll get too into, I didn't say this stat. I didn't say this stat.
6: Yeah.
7: It doesn't come across as natural.
6: Okay.
7: So I've learned along the way, hey, he's going to do all the notes. He's going to present a lot of stuff. But I got to be ready to react to that stuff, but I will be ready for it. But if I have a bunch of notes, I don't do as well. Because I'll end up reading. I'll be like, oh, Matt just said the Panthers ran for 4.3 yards a carry yesterday. I'm like, what's my counter to that? You know, it's kind of like, yeah. It's not as natural flowing, right?
6: Would you ever get, I'm assuming you don't because y'all do it all the time, but when you make fun of a player or, you know, say, oh, he stinks, we need to get rid of him, he needs to get traded, whatever, and then they get to long-term contract instead and you have to deal with them. I mean, I don't know how much you actually see these people in real life that you talk about. Like when you talk about the Panthers, you talk about the Hornets, and do you ever think in your head, oh, shoot, maybe I shouldn't have said that. I got to go into the locker room on Wednesday and try to see him.
7: Well, I don't really go in the locker room for that reason. So, you know, I'm not a reporter, so I don't really have to do what Sharon Thorsland does. There was one incident that's pretty famous now from 2011 where Steve Smith got me at the Muhsin Muhammad taco eating contest after I suggested that he be traded, and I probably said stuff about him, and I forgot that we were going to see him that day. So,
8: ooh.
7: Look, he confronted me that day and
8: Steve Smith, yeah.
7: Set me in line, and it took a while for me to be able to be in the same room as Smitty without urinating myself, but I think we're at a good spot now. So that's really the only time I've ever been confronted like that, because I try not to make it personal with people. Okay. I try not to go too far with it, so, you know. I'm also not really out and about that much, so.
8: Is part of the stick with you and Max, sometimes I'm listening and I'm thinking, uh-oh, they're rubbing each other the wrong way. It looks like they're ready to fisticuffs. And, okay, that's a little bit of a stick, but then sometimes I'm thinking, oh, man, maybe it's the relationship's breaking down. Intentional or not intentional?
7: No, it's just like two brothers arguing. I will say this. We've had many arguments before where we go to break, and I'll be like, I'm going to get me a pack of crackers. And he'll be like, all right. Like, it doesn't even get acknowledged again. There's been a couple, only a handful of times off the air have I got to a point where I'm like, oh, we're about to we're about to put our hands up and act like we're fighting here or something. So, usually they don't even get – sometimes it's over the top, and sometimes I'll do – you can tell when I'm doing it for theatrics. There's been a few times where he's gotten mad at me, and I'm like, oh, boy, this is trouble. But only a couple times have I felt like it was really, like, ever going to be, like, off the air, you know. And I've learned with him, when he gets mad off the air, he'll keep on talking. He'll just keep on going, and I will not say a word. I'm like, I'll just sit there. Because if I say anything, it's only going to ignite him even more. So if I just stay silent for about 3 minutes, he calms down, and then he... If I continue to go at him and he's going at me, then we got a problem.
8: But you said in the first segment that why you've stayed here and why you love it is because the relationship you have with him. So it's a wonderful partnership.
7: He gets triggered sometimes, like, and we all do. But like, if he's going, I can't. I'm not going to make it work. I'm just going to be like, I'm not saying anything. If I say anything, he's going to get madder.
6: So you guys are.
7: It also makes him mad that I don't say anything either.
6: So, why aren't you talking?
7: Yeah. So
6: you guys are like an old married couple who've been around for such a long time. Because it's a really interesting dynamic when you share that, you know, small radio booth with somebody every day for so many years. I mean, it's got to be a challenge sometimes.
7: It certainly is. I'm sure of a challenge for him. But I can't go in. If I go in mad at anybody on the show for any reason, then it's going to manifest into the show. Mm-hmm. Like, there's been times when, you know, Mac will say something and I'll snap about it. And it's like, that had nothing to do with whatever was just said. Yeah. That's because I went in with it. It may not be anything that he did. It just might be one of those days where something bothers you.
6: Sure.
7: Or he said something 3 days ago and it bothered me then. And then, so there'll be times where it's like, what's that about? It's like, well, I was already mad. If I go in with a negative mindset, it's going to be a problem. So I try to go in the same mood as much as I can. When Duke loses, sometimes it might be a little bit of a problem. But I try to go in. Oh,
8: Sharon, hold back, Sharon.
7: I move my microphone this way. If I go in negative, it's going to be negative. Also, Mac will sometimes start to show grumpy sometimes, and he'll admit that. So I can't also do that. If I go in like he's going in, then we're going to...
8: Well, then you pull him out of his grumpiness, and he probably does the same for you.
7: We call it 6 o'clock Mac, where sometimes, now, he normally goes after our producer now more than me, but, like, you have to judge the moods of your coworkers. And if he's in a bad mood, I know, like if he makes a mistake on the air and he's in a good mood, I can mess with that. If he says something wrong and he's in a bad mood, I know, like, I'm not going to say anything about that. You know what I mean? I just kind of, like, know when to, like, back off that.
6: Yeah. Well, because everything that you guys do... I mean, it comes across the air to your listeners, and they, you know, I'm sure that would, you know, impact them too. And you guys, in particular you, you put so much of your personal life out there on the air. Has that been something that you had to, like, work up to, or do you like having all of that out there, or where does that come from?
7: Actually, when I was younger, like, everything was free game. Like, no matter whatever was going on, it didn't matter. We would talk about it. When I went through my divorce in 2017, I really shut down a lot of any personal stuff to the point where Mac would get upset along the way if I was dating somebody, because I went through relationships and whatnot where some people like to be involved. Like, my current girlfriend right now likes to be involved. She likes to have her name mentioned on the air in a good way. Previous one, I didn't mention her because she didn't want to be involved in that stuff. So it just depends on the person. Okay. So I had to shut it down for a long time just based off of, I'm not going to put that person. Younger me may have, but right now the personal stuff is more about, like, the dogs and, you know, all that sort of stuff, right?
6: We got to bring that up. I know that, I'm sure lots of our listeners and all the WFNZ listeners, everybody knew about Mabel. You rescued Mabel, and she was just a star in her own right.
7: Yeah.
6: Tell us about that. How did you find Mabel? And it sounds like she rescued you as much as she
7: rescued
6: as you
7: Mabel
6: rescued
7: in August of 2019. So right before the pandemic really got going, she was a 8-year-old terrier mixed, and the nicest, most, how do I put this? The most polite, calmest dog. She barked 5 times in 8 years.
6: Oh, my gosh.
7: She didn't. I mean, I didn't even. She yelled at me more than I yelled at her.
8: Like, where'd you find her? How'd you get her?
7: Piedmont Animal Rescue in Mooresville.
8: There we go.
7: So, yeah, I mean, I didn't realize at the time that what a bond it would be. much like Mark from Gastonia, she also got in the Observer. Mm-hmm. Scott Fowler did an article on her as well. There's a connection here. You hang with me long enough, I'll get you in the Observer. Both Mark and Mabel ended up in the Observer. No, just you couldn't craft a more wonderful dog. She lost her life in February. And now I'll get into the new dog momentarily, but now I look at Mabel and I'm like, wow, you can't. So that's a once in a lifetime.
8: I'm doing the math. She lived to 15, 14? How many years?
7: She lived just before 15.
8: Yeah.
7: She was. She would have turned 15 on Cinco de Mayo if she would have made it. But, you know, she had a heck of a life there, but you couldn't. The calmest demeanor for a dog like you've ever seen. So, and I knew it when it was going on, but now I look back and what I'm dealing with now and I go, yeah, Hall of Fame dog. Because I have a new dog that I adopted named Murphy, who's a 1 year old. Bulldog terrier mix. You couldn't be the more opposite dog of what Mabel was. I mean, I yell at him probably every 45 seconds. No, no, stop. No, no, let's not do that. No, no, go to your crate. I mean, he gets crated like every hour because he's the other day he had the quickest release from the crate to back in jail I've ever seen in my life. He came out, grabbed the toilet paper, unrolled it, and just went right back in his crate. And I was like,
8: oh, so he's messing with you is what he's doing.
7: It's two different worlds. We love him. We're trying to coach him up a little bit right now, Murphy. He's won. He's been rehomed twice, so I feel kind of bad that he's had a rough life. But Mabel's pictures on the – I got four pictures of Mabel, by the way. Four listeners sent different pictures of Mabel that are – there's a whole shrine to Mabel. Yeah. So every time he messes up, I look at her and I'm like, what did we do now? But you know what? I put myself in that situation, so.
6: I love how you she took on her own media personality and with her own Twitter page.
7: Yeah.
6: And she was just like this famous person and going to get her chicken nuggets in the back seat and the pictures you would post.
7: She was kind of a golden girl, right? She was kind of, when I envisioned like her personality, I sort of thought like, what would people gravitate towards with her? And it was sort of like, you know, Sophia from the Golden Girls is what I kind of thought of. Kind of snarky, a little bit like, you know, jokes that, you know, that's what I kind of thought. That's what the, going after Mac on Twitter, I thought she, that's kind of her personality. And Murphy's definitely more like Tasmanian devil. But like, look, it's also like, I take pride in the fact that, you know, Mark and Mabel both got celebrated, although one's a dog, one's a human, because of the show and the interactions and social media. They both got honored where they both had lives where they probably never thought they'd be honored that way. Mabel came from a family of hoarders where she slept on newspapers and stuff, and then she ends up, you know, with an article about her in the newspaper, and Mark probably the same way. So to have them both honored there, and hopefully one day Murphy gets honored and it's not in the police blotter, you know what I mean? Because that's where we're headed.
6: Murphy's
7: right
6: a
7: now.
6: Work in progress.
7: No, he's a handsome guy. People love him, but he's definitely all my energy goes to him right now.
8: Well, I'm going to switch topics just a little bit on energy. Caffeine in the morning? We asked Mac the same thing. How do you guys get so fired up at 6 o'clock in the morning? People are still groggy getting up out of bed.
7: Well, I'm sure, as Matt told you, he's never had coffee in his life.
6: That's what he's saying.
7: So I don't know. I mean, I don't know what he's on. I have no... I'm drinking soda in the post show right now, but I hated coffee until I became Mac's co-host.
6: Yeah.
7: And I realized I need everything possible legally
8: to keep up with this. Yeah, keep up with it.
7: Because I remember there's been a couple times when I went through a health crisis a couple of years ago. I'm good now, but I tried to get off the caffeine for a while. Okay. That lasted one day, and I told the doctor,
6: this is not an option.
7: Because I came on the air, and he was going like a million miles an hour, and I was like, good morning, how's it going? And I was like, and listeners were like, what's wrong with him? And I'm like, I'm on decaf right now. The doctor listens. He's like, yeah, we need you back on coffee. I'm like,
8: even so the doctor agreed.
7: Yeah, the doctor's like, we can't have this. I'm like, all right, fill me back up. So coffee's my thing there, yeah.
6: Yeah, yeah.
7: Coffee, I make sure that I used to really burn the candle at both ends at night. And now it's like, I just, whatever I fall asleep, it doesn't, yeah.
6: So you're what is normal bedtime, or is there one?
7: Anytime.
6: Or do you sleep anytime during the day you can?
7: Well, I used to take 3 hour naps every day, but now with, well, you know, like 12 to like 3.
8: Yeah.
7: Now with Murphy, just whatever he falls asleep, because he's not going to allow. Last time I fell asleep, he chewed my shoes off me. So, like, yeah, so I can't allow him, you know. So it's any time between 9 and 11:30. It just depends on.
6: That's still late.
7: It just depends on. If there's a game on, like last night or something. It just depends on the. Just depends on that, yeah.
6: Sleep is not.
7: Sometimes I'm watching Real Housewives of Orange County or something.
6: You just
7: right? got
6: to binge watch it.
7: Oh,
6: right?
7: I got my shows to watch. Yeah. Ed, what is that face? You're not a Real Housewives guy.
8: No, come
6: on, Ed. Scoffing.
8: I watch sports.
6: Well, we got a couple minutes left here, and wanted to talk to you about giving advice to people. I mean, obviously this media market and world has changed, I'm sure, tremendously since you started. Yeah. But what kind of advice would you give to somebody who's listening to this and say, I want to be T-Bone or Bone or
7: I always
6: Sledge.
7: Struggle with that to some degree, because we talked about my journey and it's so unique that it's hard for me to say, like, yeah, like I've been at one station for the whole way through. So I don't really have a normal path.
6: Yeah.
7: So it's hard for me to say, oh, you got to do this. One thing I will say, and this goes for really like any line of work, I think you need to befriend like everybody around, especially if you're like an intern or something. Mm-hmm. You need to be friends with like everybody and make it difficult for them to get rid of you.
6: Okay.
7: Whether it's like the security guards or the custodian, whatever it may be, make sure you talk to everybody the same. That way you're standing in the building is good. Be friends with everybody, and that gives you sort of treat everybody like you would treat the boss. Like, don't mm-hmm. everybody's the same. I think that helps you out early, and then you go from there. I think patience is a huge thing, and don't try to like jump over. I see too many of the people here that they'll be a producer for like less than a year, and they're already complaining about money or opportunities or whatever it may be. And it's like you gotta just. Those that sit there and are patient are probably getting more opportunities. When you start to press it, and I see too many people get jaded early when it's like, you got a long way to go, Bubba. You got a long way to go, and you're already jaded at this point, then you're not going to make it. People that are jaded in this industry, they're not going to be around. Too many. I can always tell early who's going to make it and who's destined to like be out of this business. Yeah.
6: Do you like working with those people? Like, do you get interns now that you can sort of help chaperone and mentor?
7: Yeah, I do. And I can tell pretty early, like, oh, this guy's good, or this guy's got it. Or I can tell this guy doesn't. So, yeah, I've got a good sense of it. So we've had some interns go national for some various things. We take a lot of pride in that. So, yeah, no, we like it when the interns are successful, for sure.
6: Awesome. You've been a great story here for us this morning. Travis Hancock, T-Bone, Bone, Sledge, our new nickname.
8: Sledge,
6: here on Carolina Focus. It's been a lot of fun hearing about your journey and your unique, as you said, your unique success here in this building and be here for such a long time, you and Mac on the Mac and Bone show. So thank you so much for joining us this morning.
7: Mac and Sledge.
6: Sledge,
8: thank you. Yeah.
7: No Bronco, though. Not Mac and Bronco.
6: All right, well, we'll stick with Sledge. All right. Everybody, it's been great talking with you this morning. Stay with us, and we'll have a lot more for you here next week on Carolina Focus. All right, you can...
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7: Can I do something, Matt, before we get to Picante's picks here? 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
10: Yes.
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15: 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And Ross, the Monday night game, you want to talk about two teams in entirely different mindsets coming in. The New York Giants played about as well as they possibly could in beating the Cowboys last Sunday night. The Rams played probably as poorly as anybody could have imagined them playing in Australia as they got blown out by the Niners.
16: All right, well, I don't really know what to say now, Scott, because you just took exactly what I was going to say. You know what? A couple things jump out in this one. The Giants... I thought Jackson Dart had a masterful game, highly encouraging in his first game playing under John Harbaugh, the new head coach, Matt Nagy, and Greg Roman's offense. Meanwhile, on the defensive side of the ball, they were flying around. Brian Burns, Abdul Carter, now they have Arvell Reese. They have some explosive athletic guys on that side of the ball, which is highly encouraging. And for the Rams, I don't really know what to say. That's about as bad as I've seen them play in a long time. I guess I'll chalk it up to them just showing up from Australia the day before. I can't imagine that they would play that poorly again. I'm expecting a big-time bounce-back game for them, although they're going to have to do it without Myles Garrett, who was placed on IR, had knee surgery. So, you know, their big trade item, the guy that was going to help them get over the top to the Super Bowl, he's on the shelf for a while. The good news for them is they've got a bunch of other good defensive linemen still with Kobe Turner and Byron Young, Braden Fisk. Those guys are going to have to do a better job of getting pressure on Dart than the Cowboys were able to do last Sunday night.
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15: 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Coordinating producers Brian Finkelstein and Aaron Cummins. Executive producer Mike Eby. The senior vice president of sports for Cumulus Media and Westwood One is Bruce Gilbert. Now for Ross Tucker, I'm Scott Graham. Thanks for joining us. 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
1: Kiss him goodbye. The 10, the 5, touchdown, 56-yard run to daylight.
2: Turns on the Jets up the left sideline. Inside the 10, inside the 5, and a touchdown. He slides and swims through the back of the end zone in celebration.
3: Down the sideline, he could go. 25-20, he's gone. Touchdown.
0: Now, here are your hosts, Amber Theo Harris and Michael Fabiano.
4: Oh, the season is just starting to cook. Welcome in, everybody. Glad to be hanging out with you as we are getting you ready for week two in the fantasy world. And Michael Fabiano, what a start already. Thursday night football, some big performances, and so many of our listeners are sitting there wondering, oh my goodness, if I am playing against Josh Allen, if I am playing against Amon-Ra St. Brown, I'm already so far in the hole. How do I approach this? How do I even give myself a chance to win?
5: First off, don't give up, okay? As Rambo once said, nothing is over. You can still win this week. And I get it. Allen had a massive game. Amon-Ra had a massive game. But you can still pull off the victory, and here's how you do it. First off, you want to start players with high upside, even if that means that you're taking a risk. Like, I'll give you a couple of examples. So at quarterback, I'm starting Brock Purdy or Dak Prescott. I'm sitting Drake May because Purdy and Prescott have far higher ceilings than Drake May, even though Drake May was drafted significantly higher than both of those quarterbacks. At running back, Aaron Jones Sr., we drafted him to be our RB4. Well, this week I'd start him over guys like Quinshon Judkins and Jalen Warren because, well, Jordan Mason is on injured reserve. Wide receivers. Drake London is a guy that you drafted to start every single week. And then the quarterback situation got real ugly in Atlanta. And suddenly, you would be smart to start, say, Luther Burden or even Jalen Coker this week over Drake London. And speaking of Atlanta, Kyle Pitts. No points last week. Not his fault. I'd rather start a guy like, say, Dalton Schultz, who should see more work because Nico Collins is hurt. And also, don't overlook kickers and defenses. And a lot of people will make fun of me and say, Fabs, they shouldn't be in the league anymore. Stop it, all right? Kickers are people, too, and defenses score a ton of points. So make sure you're playing the matchups, too. Like, Cairo Santos is a really good matchup this week. Trey Smack, the rookie from Green Bay, really good matchup this week. And if you're looking at the defensive matchups, the Buccaneers, they've got a really good matchup against Deshaun Watson and the Browns. The Niners, they're at home against Miami. Philadelphia, they're playing the Titans this week. So if these defenses are out there on the waiver wire or maybe on your roster, like, play the best options you have. And based on matchups, make sure that you're playing high ceiling starters. Don't get stuck on just playing big names. And I think, Amber, the best example of that probably is going to be a guy like Drake May, who everyone drafted to be their week in and week out starter. We're going to talk a little bit more about Drake May later in the program in terms of why you don't want to play him this week. If you have a Brock Purdy or a Dak Prescott, to be quite honest with you, I had Jared Goff, who had a very good game ranked ahead of Drake May going into week two as well. Don't get stuck on the big names when you're trying to overcome a massive deficit. You're going to have to think outside the box, and not for nothing, I always try to eliminate luck as much as possible in fantasy football where you can. You've got to get lucky too, right? The team that has Josh Allen or the team that has Amon-Ra St. Brown, maybe they have another player or two that throws up stinkers. Jamar Chase was terrible last week from a fantasy perspective. So was Saquon Barkley. There was a lot of, so was Drake London. So was Kyle Pitts. A lot of guys did not produce. So are you going to need to get lucky? Yeah, you're going to have a little bit of luck, but be smart when you're setting your starting lineup. And maybe, just maybe, you'll be able to tell your grandkids that in week two of the fantasy football season 2026, I overcame Josh Allen's 44-point performance.
4: It will be legendary.
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4: We always want to play matchups. That's just fantasy football 101. But isn't it a little counterintuitive? Because especially this early in the season, We're still trying to figure out what these offenses look like. So you have guys that you drafted high up, and those are supposed to be your starters. You know, you mentioned like a Drake London this week. That's a guy that you would think early on your approach is just put him in the lineup. Because last week, don't get cute. Start the starters that you drafted to start. But now it already takes a twist here in week two. And how do people get over that kind of intuition? Like, wait, aren't I supposed to start my starters? No, now I got to look at upside, which is it's hard to break out of that.
5: And I understand that because it's really hard to sit a guy like Drake London. But the bottom line here is his floor with what the Atlanta quarterback situation is simply too low for me to start when I'm trying to overcome already being in a 30 or 40 point hole.
4: Got to be aggressive when you're down. 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All right, Fabs, up next, we're going to do some stardom sit-ems. 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
11: Shotgun for Trevor Lawrence against a four-man front for Cleveland. Dropping the throw against a four-man rush. Trevor scrambles, stays on his feet. Now fires toward the end zone. That ball is caught! Touchdown! In the back of the end zone, Jacoby Myers! The fourth touchdown pass of the day for Trevor Lawrence. How good is that?
4: That's Frank Frangie from the Jaguars Radio Network with the call. Welcome back to NFL Fantasy Forecast on Westwood One, along with Sports Illustrated senior fantasy analyst Michael Fabiano. I'm Amber Theo Harris. All right, Fabs, it's time for stardom sit-ems for week two. Let's start out with the quarterbacks. Trevor Lawrence going up against the Broncos was the best defense in the NFL last year. Didn't look like it against the Chiefs. Are we starting him?
5: I'm starting him. Trevor Lawrence, in his last 7 games dating back to last year, is averaging 27 points per game. Like, there is this old 80s hair band called Giant. They had a huge hit called I'm a Believer. I'm a believer in Trevor Lawrence. I'm starting him. To me, he is a must-start. I don't care who he's playing. I'm also playing Brock Purdy this week against Miami. They give 3 touchdown passes to Kirk Cousins in their opener, and Purdy was fantastic against the Rams, 3 touchdowns down under. And then I'm going to stick with Dak Prescott. And I know Dak was not good last week. I get it. Trust me, I'm a Cowboys fan. I know the pain. But the matchup this week is too good to ignore. Over his last 5 games against the Commanders, he has scored at least 22.7 points in every game. And he's averaged almost 26 points per game. And the total for this game is in the low 50s. So Dak should be in your starting lineup despite last week's stinker against the Giants.
4: Okay, let's go with the quarterbacks we're sitting.
5: I'm sitting Drake May. Now, I'm not telling you that if you have Carson Wentz, you should play him over Drake May. You got to be smart about it. But I had Drake May listed as a sit-em last week. He had 9.8 points. He had three picks. He has no A.J. Brown. He's out of action for at least the next four games. And then you look at the total in this game, it's like 40, which is not really Vegas saying we're going to have a high-scoring game. They're thinking this is going to be a defensive battle. And May just hasn't been great dating back to the 2025 postseason, even though he got the Patriots to the Super Bowl. So I'm going to fade him where I can. Daniel Jones is another quarterback that I'm going to fade this week. Last week, told you not to play him. He had just 9 points. He's got the Chiefs this week. They allowed Bo Nix to score 5.4 points. So that is a bad matchup. The Chiefs defense looked really good. So I'm fading Daniel Jones, and I'm going to fade Malik Willis. And I told you to play him last week if you're in a 2QB league, and he had a decent game. He was the QB 14 on the week, but I just don't love this matchup against a Niners team that looked really good in week one. And I get it. Listen, that was 1 week. This is a different week, but they held Matthew Stafford to single digits in the opener. So what do you think they're going to do with Malik Willis? I would fade him in week two.
4: Okay, let's move to the tight ends. Who do we start here?
5: Dallas Goedert. We told you to play him last week. He had a huge game, almost 24 fantasy points. Tight ends are really thin position. You probably drafted Goedert as your tight end two. Start him this week against the Titans, who just look dreadful. I also like Mark Andrews. He had 6 targets. He caught 4 passes last week. He had 49 yards, and he had a 25% target share. Now, Zay Flowers is a little bit banged up. Andrews could see a little bit more action. We know Jacoby Lane is also going to be out, so Andrews is a very good play against New Orleans. And I'm going to keep the faith in Harold Fannin Jr. Last week was not good for, let's just say, any Browns outside of maybe Denzel Boston, but the Buccaneers are a good matchup. Last week, they gave up almost 19 fantasy points to Mike Gesicki. And if Cleveland's playing from behind, well, Fannin should get plenty of targets in the passing game. So I'm going to stick with Harold Fannin as a low tight end one.
4: Okay, let's move to the sit-em tight ends.
5: Kyle Pitts. I should have known better, Amber. I really should have. I, all offseason, was talking about him being a bust, a regression candidate. Then they brought in Stefanski. Then they didn't bring in a number two wide receiver. And I'm like, all right, I'm in on Kyle Pitts. Last week, no points. Thanks for nothing. And the quarterback situation is such a disaster right now in Atlanta that I can't play any pass catchers, regardless of the matchup. I'm also going to be fading Jake Ferguson. Now, the matchup actually isn't bad this week against Washington, but Ferguson, in his last 7 games, has scored more than 7.6 points once. That's it. The numbers have just not been there. So unless I'm really desperate, I'm going to keep Jake Ferguson on the bench. And I'm also going to fade Pat Freiermuth. Really good game last week. I would have picked him up off the waiver wire, but in 3 career games against New England, 6.9 points per game. And this is
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18: Dart gets the snap. He'll hand it off. Scatabu angling left. Turns the corner and walks into the end zone. Touchdown, Giants. A cartwheel and a backflip for Cam Scatabu. His first touchdown run of the season, and the Giants have taken a 6-0 lead.
4: That's Ryan Radke right here on Westwood One with the call. Welcome back to NFL Fantasy Forecast on Westwood One. Along with Sports Illustrated Senior Fantasy Analyst Michael Fabiano, I'm Amber Theo Harris. Fabs, let's move on to the running backs for the stardom sit-ems. And Cam Scatabu facing the Rams. I know they didn't look great week one in Australia, but that's supposed to be a heck of a defense, but without Myles Garrett. So do we start him?
5: Yeah, we do. And we told you to start Cam last week, and he had a good game, 14 fantasy points. He saw a 30% touch share. And honestly, I don't know that the Rams defense is going to be that great this week. I mean, last week, week one, they allowed the highest rush success rate at 73%. You mentioned no Myles Garrett. Aaron Donald, even if he's going to play, he hasn't played a game since January of 2024. So I think this is going to be a high-scoring game. I'm going to stick with Cam. I also like David Montgomery, another player that we told folks start last week, and he had almost 29 fantasy points. He saw a near 40% touch share, which is great, and he saw all the red zone looks for Houston's backfield. Start him against the Bengals, who gave up a pretty good stat line to Bucky Irving last week. And I'm going to say start Chuba Hubbard. I was wrong about him in week one. I was afraid that the touch share was going to be very difficult to predict. Well, guess what? He had a 29% touch share. He scored two touchdowns, and Jonathan Brooks only had five touches. A.J. Dillon had five touches. Like, did you even know that he was still in the league? So Chuba Hubbard is a player that, against Atlanta, I will start as an RB2 flex.
4: Okay, who are you going to sit at running back?
5: This one breaks my heart because I love this kid, but Quinshon Judkins. Last week, we told you not to play him. 14 touches, only 7 fantasy points. My concern is game script. This is the Baker Mayfield revenge game. So if the Buccaneers are way ahead, Judkins is not going to get a lot of opportunities. He is a risk-reward flex at best. Same goes for Tony Pollard, who did nothing last week, much like every member of the Tennessee Titans offense. You got to look at this game, Amber. Philadelphia is a big favorite on the road. Again, negative game script could be a problem. Maybe more Tajay Spears in the second half. Tony Pollard is a guy that I can't play. And I told everybody not to get too crazy over Marshawn Lloyd. And guess what? He didn't start last week. It was Chris Brooks. And when he played, he averaged 2.9 yards per rush. Now he's got the Jets. The jury is still out on if their defense is good against running backs or not. Still, I am not running the risk. I am sitting Marshawn Lloyd.
4: All right, let's move to wide receivers. Who do we start here in week two?
5: Really love Luther Burden this week against the Vikings. They allowed the most fantasy points to wide receivers last week against Green Bay. And I think Burden has a big week in week two. Also, Parker Washington, you may look at the matchup and think, well, it's the Broncos. Well, the last time he played the Broncos was last year, 26.5 points. Brian Thomas Jr. on your bench. Parker Washington, at this point, Amber, he may be a guy that you start every single week, regardless of the matchup. And then I'm also going to go with Terry McLaurin, who had the worst game of all of the top Commanders wide receivers last week. He had 3.4 points where Stephon Diggs, Antonio Williams combined for almost 32. But Cowboys, and I'm going to pick on the Cowboys here. Last week, they allowed the second highest EPA pass percentage in the entire league. I think you start McLaurin and Diggs this week in what could be a high-scoring game.
4: Okay, how about wide receivers that need to stay on the bench? You already said one of them, and it depresses me because I have Brian Thomas, a couple shares of him.
5: Here's what's amazing. Brian Thomas Jr. was outscored not only by Parker Washington and Jacoby Myers last week, but by Josh Cameron. Raise your hand if you knew who Josh Cameron was.
4: I did not.
5: I don't see any hands. And now he's got to go up against Patrick Surtain. And the last time that BTJ played the Broncos, he scored 3.8 points. So he needs to be on your bench. Same thing with Marvin Harrison Jr., a player that we said, don't play last week. He had 4.3 fantasy points. And what scares me a little bit is that Kendrick Bourne had more targets and more catches than Marvin Harrison Jr. So while he's actually had some success against Seattle in his career, I am fading Marvin Harrison Jr. right now. And then we talked about Drake London a little bit earlier on in the program. He is a guy that, because of the situation at quarterback in Atlanta, I just can't trust. So he is no more than a risk-reward flex at best. And Amber, we're talking about a guy that people drafted to be their wide receiver one. Not a good start for Atlanta's passing game.
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4: 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I'm Amber Theo Harris. All right, Fabs, let's give us some streamers here if we're looking for streamers in week one.
5: Can you say revenge game? Baker Mayfield. Hello, Baker. Not a great game last week, but I am playing him against the Browns, who gave up 4 touchdown passes to Trevor Lawrence last week. And you know, Amber, Baker wants to stick it to Cleveland. Mm-hmm. So I'm going to start Baker Mayfield as a stream. Also, really like Aaron Jones Sr. this week. Remember, Jordan Mason is going to be out. He's on injured reserve with a broken thumb. The Bears last week gave up a big stat line to Chuba Hubbard. Their defense is not very good at all. So when you're looking at Aaron Jones Sr. at 32 years old, I actually think he's a pretty good running back, too, despite his extended age. And Ja'Cory Kroski-Merritt against my beloved but awful Dallas Cowboys defense. Last week, he had a touchdown, almost 13 fantasy points. He had a 34% touch share, which was great. And the Cowboys gave up over 27 combined fantasy points to the Giants running backs in week one. Let's stick with the Commanders and keep picking on the Cowboys, and we'll go with Stephon Diggs. The Cowboys defense looked terrible last week in all aspects. Diggs had a touchdown. He finished with a nice stat line in his first game with the Commanders. I think Diggs is a pretty good flex starter this week. And then let's stick with the veteran wide receivers, why don't we? How about Deebo Samuel? So when you look at the numbers last week, he scores a touchdown, 18 fantasy points. Dazon Stribling is out, and he's playing the Dolphins this week. They have one of the league's worst defenses. So all of a sudden, older guys, and I say older in air quotes, like Stephon Diggs and Deebo Samuel.
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1: 51-10 feels like the clear end of the Dabo Swinney championship era at Clemson. 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
3: More work, more snaps, and more touches in this offense.
4: Here's what a lot of fantasy people want to know. How about this one? Broncos coach Sean Payton will get Jalen Waddle more than 3 targets. Please, God, make it real.
3: I would hope so. I would say this, though, Amber. I was not in on Jalen Waddle. I felt like he went into a situation where there were suddenly a lot of mouths to feed. And last week, Pat Bryant was the best Broncos wide receiver. It wasn't even Cortland Sutton. So I think it's a reality that he'll get him more than 3 targets this week. But will Jalen Waddle be a solid starter every single week? That's the fantasy.
4: Oh, how many people put all their money on Pat Bryant? If they did, they're smart. All right, how about this one? The Broncos, Texans, and Rams aren't as bad as they looked in week one.
3: That is reality, but I will say this. I don't think the Broncos defense is good enough to scare me against Jacksonville's offense in week two. I also don't think the Texans defense is enough to scare me against Cincinnati in week two. And the Rams, clearly, I'm not worried about that defense this week, but once they get Myles Garrett back, they should be pretty solid.
4: All right, Babs, that'll do it for this edition of NFL Fantasy Forecast. A reminder to join us this weekend for Sunday Night Football as the Chiefs host the Colts. Scott Graham kicks it off with scores and highlights from around the league on NFL Sunday at 7:30 p.m. Eastern. Then on Monday night, the Giants visit the Rams. Jamie Erdahl and Doug Peterson host the pregame show at 7 o'clock Eastern. 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Coordinating producers Brian Finkelstein and Aaron Cummins. Executive producer Mike Eby. The senior vice president of sports for Cumulus Media and Westwood One is Bruce Gilbert. Now for Michael Fabiano, I'm Amber Theo Harris. Thanks for joining us. 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

0: This is NFL Preview on Westwood One. A comprehensive look at this week's action in the National Football League. Now, here are your hosts, Scott Graham and Ross Tucker.
1: After the biggest scoring week one in league history, what could possibly come next? From Westwood One, this is NFL Preview. Hi, everybody. Along with former NFL offensive lineman Ross Tucker, I'm Scott Graham, getting you set for week two in the National Football League. Ross, how are you this week?
2: I am fantastic, as usual, Scott. And yes, I was not expecting that at all. There were shootouts all over the place. I mean, teams scoring in the 40s and 50s, a lot of teams in the 30s. That was certainly out of character for what I was thinking for week one, and has me very curious about what's going to happen here in week two.
1: Well, I'll tell you what, the Chiefs weren't a team that put up 30 a lot last year, but they did in their opener. They've got Sunday Night Football here on Westwood One against the Indianapolis Colts. 220 rushing yards in that game. This is not what you generally are going to expect out of an Andy Reid team, and they're going up against an Indy team that gave up more than 500 yards last week to the Ravens.
2: Yeah, on paper, this does not look like a very favorable matchup for the Colts because of the way that they got run all over by Derrick Henry and the Baltimore Ravens. Plus, we all saw what Kenneth Walker did for the Chiefs. It is kind of wild to see the Chiefs score 31 points and feel like Patrick Mahomes really didn't play all that great. I will say a lot of people will tell you that week one is a liar. I am very confident that the Colts will come out fully intent on not letting Kenneth Walker run all over them like he did to the Denver Broncos last Monday night. So look for the Colts, as surprising as this may sound,

0: to try to make Mahomes and their receivers beat them. Conversely, you know, it was nice to see Daniel Jones out there after the two injuries last year, but certainly he'll be the first one to tell you they need to do a little bit more on offense, in particular in the passing game. It can't just be Jonathan Taylor.
1: Denver Broncos have their home opener. Their only loss at home last year was to the Jacksonville Jaguars, and that's who they welcome in. Jags have had, Ross, a 31-point lead in each of their last two regular season games. They have been dominant.
0: They look so good on tape. This is the game I'm calling on the TV side with Ian Eagle for CBS, and watching the Jaguars game against the Broncos last year, Scott, and then watching them against the Browns last week, they look incredible. I mean, really, both sides of the ball, so well coached, so physical. Trevor Lawrence is playing with as much confidence as I think I've ever seen. Meanwhile, for the Broncos, that was ugly on both sides of the ball. They couldn't run it, didn't try to really run it. Bo Nix did not have a very good game. But broken tackle after broken tackle from this elite Broncos defense, I also expect them to bounce back in a major way. They're too good to lay two stinkers in a row at the start of the season.
1: Jim Harbaugh's never started 0-2 as a college or an NFL coach. That's what he's staring down this week. He's got to beat the Raiders at home, who are coming off a season-opening win against Miami.
0: Probably the most stunning result of week one was the Chargers losing by double digits at home to the Arizona Cardinals. And if you watch that game, it was no fluke. The Cardinals were the better team. They deserved to win the game. The Chargers, you would think, would bounce back, but this is not the same old Raiders over the last few years. You can tell with their new head coach, Clint Kubiak, that they are much better coached. The offensive line was significantly better. They were able to get last year's first-round pick, Ashton Jeanty, involved. Highly encouraging start for the Raiders. I'm expecting a bunch of Raiders fans out there in L.A.
1: Ross, you were there as week two got underway in the National Football League. Thursday night football at brand new Highmark Stadium in Buffalo. And Josh Allen, if possible, took his game to an entirely different level to open the place.
2: From the I formation, two tight ends. Allen turns, fakes, rolls to the right. He wants to run. Josh Allen reaches the ball across the goal line. It's a Buffalo touchdown. He ran right at the right side pylon, held the ball out with his right hand, broke the plane, and it's 33-17 Buffalo.
1: Kevin Kugler with the call here on Westwood One. Allen with three touchdown passes, two touchdown runs, and the Bills open their season at 2-0 and open a brand spanking new stadium with a 41.
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1: 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We continue getting you ready for week two. And Ross, how good did Baltimore's offense look last week? Trying to start 2-0 once again, Lamar Jackson was his old self, but they got the New Orleans Saints coming in who couldn't score on their first eight drives and then scored on five of their final six before they lost in overtime to Detroit.
0: Well, the Ravens, you could argue, looked as good as any team in football. And I think people had high expectations for the defense with Jesse Minter being the defensive coordinator as the head coach. But it was the offense. It was Declan Doyle, first-time play caller with over 30 snaps of Lamar Jackson under center, that really stole the show for the Ravens. Meanwhile, you said exactly right for the Saints. Down 21-0, Tyler Shuck and that passing game went crazy in the second half of that game. I am really curious to see if the Saints can pick up where they left off. The Ravens will have to do it with some banged-up receivers. They put Jacoby Lane on IR, the rookie receiver who they really liked. So this is another game that certainly has shootout potential.
1: Houston Texans are coming off a rough game against Buffalo last week and trying to avoid an 0-2 start, although in 2023 and last year they were 0-2 and made the playoffs in both of those years. They've got the Bengals coming in. The Bengals 2-9 against the Texans over the last 20 seasons.
0: Two more teams, by the way, Scott, that both scored over 30 points last week. Just simply incredible. You especially would not be expecting that from the Houston Texans, whose defense was really poor, uncharacteristically. I think that they, last year, were by far the best defense in the NFL, and yet Josh Allen and the Bills were able to move the ball up and down the field against them, big play after big play. Obviously, the Bengals watched that tape. They'll try to replicate that. I would not expect that to happen again. This is a very prideful and typically buttoned-up bunch for the Texans. I think it's going to be a much tougher hill to climb for this Bengals offense and Joe Burrow. They'll find a way to get more pressure on him. And the one real positive for the Texans was they moved the ball pretty effectively with C.J. Stroud. We'll see if that Bengals defense can be quite as opportunistic.
1: New England Patriots have started 0-2 just once in the last 20 years, but they've lost five straight home openers. This is their home opener at Gillette Stadium after losing the opener at Seattle. They've got the Steelers coming in, who got a win last week despite the fact that they only ran for 58 yards.
0: Steelers looked pretty ugly offensively, but obviously T.J. Watt and the defense were so good it was able to carry them to the win. Watt scores a touchdown. That was like the most Steelers win ever. I mean, that win by the Steelers reminded me of every other Steelers win I've ever seen. 20-13, defensive touchdown. Meanwhile, they might have to do it again. I don't know how many points the Steelers are going to be able to score against this Patriots defense. And the Patriots have had a lot of time since that game against the Seahawks. Josh McDaniels has been scheming things up without A.J. Brown, who was placed on IR. I'm expecting a bounce-back game from Drake May and the Patriots.
1: Cleveland Browns have gone eight straight Deshaun Watson starts without scoring 20 or more points. Who could have seen Todd Monken facing a quarterback controversy? Well, now, after starting 0-1 and scoring just 10 at Jacksonville, back to Florida and a game against the Tampa Bay Bucks, who haven't started 0-2 in 12 years.
0: It is the Baker Bowl. Shout out, by the way, to all the Northeast Ohio people that just stayed in Florida all week. That was the right move. I hope you guys enjoyed it. You know, the Browns, that was about as bad as you can look for an NFL team. Just watching that tape. And the scary part is it was both sides of the ball. It feels like the Browns defense, at least for week one, was not nearly what it was a year ago under Jim Schwartz. Conversely, the Bucks, they were right there against the Bengals on the road. If it weren't for the two Baker Mayfield fumbles, including that one near the goal line.
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1: We continue along on NFL Preview, getting you ready for Week 2 in the NFL. The New York Jets are home and trying to go 2-0 for the first time in 11 years. They've got a Green Bay team coming in. Ross, they have lost six straight games now, dating back to week 15 of last year.
0: You know, that's the second time you've had a stat that I did not know that is super impactful to me, Scott. I love it because it's very easy for Packers fans and all of us to say it's only 1 week, deep breaths. But when it's part of a continuing trend from the year before, I think that's a little bit more notable, in particular, how that fourth quarter went. They kind of look lost against the Vikings in that game. And Carson Wentz, it's not a good look when you lose to a backup quarterback. You really have to find a way to take advantage of those opportunities. Obviously, the Packers are still doing it without Micah Parsons and Josh Jacobs. Conversely, for the Jets, that's about as good as the Jets have looked in a long time. Both sides of the ball. How about the drive where they ran it nine straight times? This is the NFL. This isn't Wild Missing High School running the wing tee. I mean, unbelievable. The Jets' young offensive line pushing around the Titans. They're going to try to do the exact same thing against the Packers in this game. This is an under-the-radar, really fun game.
1: Big divisional game in the NFC North early in the season. Chicago, Minnesota both winning their first games. They face off at Soldier Field. Last week, Ross, the Bears became the third team in NFL history with six rushing touchdowns in a season opener. The other two, the 1922 Canton Bulldogs and the 1920 Rock Island Independents.
0: Were you more of a Canton or a Rock Island guy?
1: I was a Canton guy. I really was.
0: Okay, yeah, that's why I liked Rock Island. I didn't want to like the same team that you did. All right, so Vikings-Bears. Listen, when's the last time you saw an NFL team score 59 points? I mean, it was not a good look for the Panthers defense, but you still have to score them if you're the Bears. And I know most of the touchdowns were rushing, and they had two guys rush for over 100 yards, but Caleb Williams also looked spectacular. Interestingly, they needed it. I think at one point that game was 31-31, so they needed to keep putting those points up. Conversely, for the Vikings, this is one of the best chess matches of the week. Brian Flores is the mad scientist as the defensive coordinator for the Vikings, going against Ben Johnson, who right now might be the premier play designer, play caller in the NFL. This is best on best.
1: All right, I want to ask you a question, Ross. Since week six of last year, who has thrown for more yards than any other quarterback in the NFL?
0: So it makes me happy when I actually know these. Jacoby Brissett!
1: It's unbelievable.
0: I knew
1: that one. It's unbelievable. He had his 9-game losing streak as a starter snapped in that big win in L.A. against the Chargers, now home against a Seattle team that has beaten the Cardinals 9 straight times.
0: This is a fun matchup. We know Sam Darnold won't play for the Seahawks, so Drew Lock will get the start. The Cardinals shocked the world by getting that win over the Chargers as big underdogs. Kudos to them. And I don't know, you know, you look at the Cardinals, Michael Wilson and Trey McBride and Jeremiah Love and Algier. I mean, they've got a lot of legit weapons on the offensive side of the ball. Seahawks have had a lot of time since their last game. That's good in terms of reps for Drew Lock, for those guys to rest and heal up. Is it too much time off? Really looking forward to this one to see who can stay undefeated in the NFC West.
1: The Niners come back from Australia, and they do it having given up the fewest points in a game in almost 3 years. That was the calling card of their win against the Rams, 27-7. Now they've got the offensively challenged Dolphins coming into Levi Stadium this week.
0: Yeah, offensively challenged is a kind way to say it. If the Rams only scored 7 points against this Niners defense, how many are the Dolphins going to score? It felt like some of those guys for the Niners, Nick Bosa, Fred Warner, had found the fountain of youth. They were violent and aggressive all over the field. We'll see if they have any jet lag, if you will, from coming back after being in Australia for a week. They say they're ready to go. I tend to believe them with this veteran bunch. The Niners look like they're ready to potentially.
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1: 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We continue getting you ready for week two, and the Philadelphia Eagles, a team that only got 10 first downs but won a game against Washington in week one, now goes on the road to take on the Tennessee Titans, and the Titans really struggled last week against the New York Jets.
0: Yeah, they really did, especially, I would say, on the offensive side of the ball. Brian Daboll, their new offensive coordinator, still trying to sort through the best way to play with Cam Ward and to try to get last year's number one overall pick to be more effective and productive. It's not been a great start for Ward and the Titans so far in his tenure. Meanwhile, for the Eagles, you know, it was not pretty necessarily offensively. You referenced the 10 first downs, but I thought Jalen Hurts played really well and looked comfortable. Uncharacteristically, the Eagles offensive line really let them down with Landon Dickerson going on IR. He clearly was not healthy. So the expectation is that they'll be better up front, you know, with having five healthy bodies against the Titans defense. And by the way, they're going to need it because they're going to go against Jeffrey Simmons, who I think is the best defensive tackle in all of football. That is not an easy matchup for the newly configured Eagles offensive line.
1: Ross, since divisions were realigned in 2002, 196 teams have started their season 0-2 inside their own division. 19 of those teams, or less than 10%, went on to make the playoffs. Washington, Dallas, both 0-1 in the division. They face off at AT&T Stadium.
0: Yeah, that's a great stat as well, and this becomes a massive game. I thought the Commanders sort of acquitted themselves fairly well in Philadelphia. I mean, to have a two-point conversion attempt in the final minute and a half to try to tie the Eagles, I don't know that many people were expecting that. So I think Dan Quinn has that bunch probably playing better than people thought. Not the case for the Dallas Cowboys. The Cowboys didn't really look good on either side of the ball against the Giants, and they really didn't come across very well coached. You know, I'm a Brian Schottenheimer guy, but defensively, they kept leaving the same void to the running back in the flat. Offensively, the penalties, the mental errors. I'm expecting the Cowboys to have a nice year, and if you're expecting them to have a nice year, they absolutely, based on your stat, need to bounce back in this one at home against Washington, who's on the road against a tough NFC East opponent back-to-back weeks to start the season.
1: Carolina's defense last week gave up 291 rushing yards and 6 rushing touchdowns against the Bears, and now they go to Atlanta and face Bijan Robinson.
0: Yeah, that's not a good matchup. The good news is for the Panthers, you know, the Falcons quarterback situation remains murky, in flux, not good. However you want to describe it, that's what it is. I will say I thought the Falcons defense was solid, which means they might be up to the challenge against Bryce Young, who, you know, it always gets lost when a team loses the game. I thought that was one of the best games of Bryce Young's career. Threw for over 300 yards, looked in rhythm, went through his progressions quickly. Certainly he has something going there with Jalen Coker. We'll see if Bryce Young can lead the Panthers to a win here on the road over the Falcons. Obviously, for their NFC South hopes, they really need it.
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1: 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If it's Monday Night Football, it's on Westwood One. And Ross, the Monday night game, you want to talk about two teams in entirely different mindsets coming in. The New York Giants played about as well as they possibly could in beating the Cowboys last Sunday night. The Rams played probably as poorly as anybody could have imagined them playing in Australia as they got blown out by the Niners.
0: All right, well, I don't really know what to say now, Scott, because you just took exactly what I was going to say. You know what? A couple things jump out in this one. The Giants... I thought Jackson Dart had a masterful game, highly encouraging in his first game playing under John Harbaugh, the new head coach, Matt Nagy, and Greg Roman's offense. Meanwhile, on the defensive side of the ball, they were flying around. Brian Burns, Abdul Carter, now they have Arvell Reese. They have some explosive athletic guys on that side of the ball, which is highly encouraging. And for the Rams, I don't really know what to say. That's about as bad as I've seen them play in a long time. I guess I'll chalk it up to them just showing up from Australia the day before. I can't imagine that they would play that poorly again. I'm expecting a big-time bounce-back game for them, although they're going to have to do it without Myles Garrett, who was placed on IR, had knee surgery. So, you know, their big trade item, the guy that was going to help them get over the top to the Super Bowl, he's on the shelf for a while. The good news for them is they've got a bunch of other good defensive linemen still with Kobe Turner and Byron Young, Braden Fisk. Those guys are going to have to do a better job of getting pressure on Dart than the Cowboys were able to do last Sunday night.
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1: 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And on the Westwood One Sports app. The producer of NFL Preview is Dan Silverman. Coordinating producers Brian Finkelstein and Aaron Cummins. Executive producer Mike Eby. The senior vice president of sports for Cumulus Media and Westwood One is Bruce Gilbert. Now for Ross Tucker, I'm Scott Graham. Thanks for joining us. 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

0: Westwood One presents NFL Insider, a weekly look inside the National Football League. 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
1: It's week two. Still not technically even fall yet, but in this league, it can get late pretty early. Some contenders are trying to avoid climbing the statistical mountain that comes with an 0-2 start, and others are trying to build on an encouraging opening weekend. We'll talk with Colts head coach Shane Steichen and Rams defensive tackle Kobe Turner. We'll also get the latest news from around the league with Sports Illustrated's Albert Breer and check in with the new executive director of the NFL Players Association, J.C. Treader. And it all starts right now. Let's begin with the elephant in the room. Since 1990, a team that starts 2-0 has a 64% chance of making the postseason. But an 0-2 start? That leaves your chances at 13%. Last year, three teams were able to climb out of that hole created by back-to-back losses to open the season, but that doesn't make it easy. And right now, preseason contenders like the Rams, Texans, Patriots, Broncos, and Packers are all sitting at 0-1. Of those contenders, L.A. might be the team getting the most attention. The Rams entered this season with a loaded roster and sky-high expectations. But a season-opening beatdown by the Niners in Australia might serve as a stark wake-up call. And now, a newly confident New York Giants team is coming to SoFi Stadium for Monday Night Football. Giants played a solid game in their season-opening win over the Cowboys, and their mercurial running back Cam Scataboo doesn't sound too concerned about facing a salty Rams squad.
2: I don't think it's, and like, they're angry and we're not. Like, you don't have a bad day because someone else is having a bad day. You're not going to be angry because someone else is angry. If they want to be angry, they want to be angry. That's, I mean, I doubt they're angry, but, you know, they had a rough situation, and so be it. They're ready to play next week just like we are. So I'm ready to go. I'm excited to play against them and see what they have, and it's going to be a fun one.
1: Of course, 0-2 doesn't mean much if you've run this race before. DeMeco Ryan's Houston Texans sure have. They've punched a playoff ticket in two of the last three seasons after going 0-2. But Ryan's would just as soon pass on that scenario, and he wants his vaunted defense to start playing that way this week at home against the Bengals.
3: I don't believe in hype. You've heard me stand here many times and talk about people talking about how great the defense was. Yeah, that was 2025. You don't just line up and it's 2026. And just because you were good last year, you got to go earn it. And that's every year in the league. You got to go prove yourself. You can talk about it all you want to, of how good you want to be. What are you going to do? Like, you got to go out and make plays. And that's when the ball is snapped. What are you doing?
1: And 0-2 isn't even really a speed bump for Sean Payton. His Broncos got schooled by the Chiefs on Monday night and now face the only team that beat them in Denver last year, the red-hot Jacksonville Jaguars, winners of nine regular season games in a row. Payton has started 0-2 seven times in his career, but always seems to have his team in contention. His quarterback, Bo Nix, is looking forward to being back in the Mile High City.
4: Nothing like playing at home. I know as an away team what it's like to go and play in a loud environment. It's definitely not easy. There's a lot of variables and things that go into it, a lot of communication tactics, and it's just not easy. And that's what the crowd does. The crowd makes it not easy for them. So hopefully we'll have, you know, like we always do, a sellout. Hopefully we'll have a loud environment. And I expect it to be a really fun time being the home opener. And, you know, I expect it to be loud. And essentially what it is, it's a playoff game, you know. So I expect it to be that kind of environment, sort of like we had at the end of the season last year.
1: The flip side of all of this is teams that can go 2-0. The Bears are one of those teams. They put up 59 points last week on the Panthers, the second highest week one total in history. Now Ben Johnson tries to keep the pedal to the metal against the Vikings. But Johnson knows that facing off against Minnesota defensive coordinator Brian Flores is a brain-teasing exercise.
5: Is there ever a trap to avoid of just overthinking and trying to guess what he thinks, you think he thinks, you think he thinks you're going to do? Or?
6: Yes, there is.
5: How do you avoid going down a path where you're just overdoing?
6: I'm in that path right now. No, I mean, there's a lot of that. Man, end of the day, our guys, I want them to go out and play fast. I want to make sure we're sound. It's not very different than what we talked about a week ago, making sure we have a hat for a hat as often as we can. And if he gets us on something, that's fine. Then we got to, you know, come together and make sure we get it corrected, and we'll move on from there.
1: One team is already safely in the 2-0 camp after the Buffalo Bills christened their new stadium on Thursday night with a statement win over the Detroit Lions. that showed us why their quarterback might be the best player in football. Kevin Kugler and Ross Tucker call the action here on Westwood One. They join us now for a recap. Guys?
7: Scott, thanks so much. Thursday night was, I guess you could say, the high-scoring affair that everybody thought it was going in to the first Thursday night game of the season. Bills opening up their new stadium, Highmark Stadium in Buffalo, and they open it up with a flourish, a tremendous performance from Josh Allen, from James Cook, all the usual suspects in a 41-31 win over Detroit.
8: Well, the energy was incredible, and I was happy to hear James Cook tell us after the game that it was even louder than the old stadium. That is cool and keeps that home field advantage for Buffalo that they're looking for. You're right. It was pretty similar to what we thought it would be. Maybe it didn't start out that way. It looked like the game was going to get away from the Lions, and they never really were able to slow down that Bills offense. But kudos to Jared Goff and the Lions. They just continued to play and kept it competitive until the end. It ended up being about what we thought it might be. 41-31, another high-scoring affair between these two teams.
7: Well, Jared Goff had a tremendous night in a losing effort on Thursday. 26 of 38, 327 yards and four touchdowns. And Amon-Ra St. Brown, a great night as a receiver. 9 catches, 142 yards and two scores. The offense wasn't the problem for Detroit on Thursday night, but that defense is developing into a real concern for the Lions. They gave up 30 to the Saints in week one, 41 on Thursday night to the Bills in week two. That's not a great recipe for success in this league.
8: And most of those 30 to the Saints were the second half and overtime. So, you know, that's now 6 quarters in a row where this Lions defense has at times looked powerless to stop the teams they're playing against. That is something they need to get fixed now with the mini bye week, obviously, and then heading into week three. You know, we know the Lions offense is going to be good all season long. They need to figure out something on defense and quick.
7: Josh Allen, 20 of 31 on Thursday night, 248 yards, 3 passing touchdowns, 69 yards rushing, and 2 rushing touchdowns. Josh Allen, his 10th career game with at least 2 passing and 2 rushing touchdowns. That's more than twice as many as any player in the history of the National Football League. And the Bills are 2-0. Speaking of history, Joe Brady, first Bills head coach to ever start 2-0. Scott?
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7: Shotgun snap to Allen, throws over the middle, open and into the end zone, it's a touchdown, and it's Dalton Kincaid, his first of the season, right over the middle, and the Bills continue to make it look awfully easy, up 27-7 in the second quarter.
24: Kevin Kugler with the call here on Westwood One on Thursday Night Football as Superman made yet another appearance in Buffalo. 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Albert, how are you this week?
25: I'm good. How are you doing, Scott?
24: I'm doing okay, and coming off Thursday Night Football, I think it's possible. First of all, we saw a beautiful brand new stadium that has grass. Second of all, I think the league needs to be a little bit worried about Josh Allen right now, because I don't recall a quarterback looking that locked in a long time.
25: Yeah, I mean, I just use this analogy with somebody else that he looked to me like the kid who's going Division I in the high school game, like at the beginning of the game last night. It's just the way that, like, it seems like he has the defense on a string the entire time he's out there. The way he runs at the line, how terrifying that must be for a guy who's in coverage. He's either coming at me and I got to go get him, or if I leave the guy, he could just pop it over my head. And then some of the more nuanced stuff, like Kurt Warner had a good good piece of information on this on social media that I'd encourage everybody to look at overnight, Thursday into Friday, that it showed the what looked like the gimme touchdown to Josh Palmer down the field, how hard it would have been for a quarterback to see that based on where his eyes are. And if Josh Allen is seeing it like that consistently, that's a terrifying thing for the rest of the league. So I think it's Josh Allen, of course, being the best player of football. I think it's also, you know, in part at least, the attack mentality that Joe Brady's bringing to that team, and that it's sort of a, you know, not a go for broke sort of attitude, but, you know, like a very aggressive and attacking style that Joe Brady wants on both sides of the ball. And so I think we're seeing a different version of Joe Brady, too. Even though he has been the play caller the last couple of years in Buffalo, I think you see that carry over with how they're playing defense. The Bills are in a really good spot.
0: A team that was not in a really good spot last week that hopes to get back to it is on Monday Night Football here on Westwood One. Rams come home. They've got a rejuvenated New York Giants team coming in. But this is the, I guess, the postscript chapter on the trip to Australia, which, you know, people were talking about literally leading up to the game, then watch the Niners completely dominate that game, raising the same types of questions about when you decide to get in, 24 hours before or several days before. And the carryover effect, I think Sean McVay probably put that to bed on Friday.
25: Yeah, I think they'll be okay now. Now, I mean, I think they are internally questioning their decision a little bit to handle it the way they did on the front end. Just in that, like, and this is an interesting conversation I have with Kyle Juszczyk, who's the longest tenured Niner, about his own experience. And they got there a week before, so they were there on Friday the 4th. And getting off the plane, they went out to their practice field to get a little light exercise in. And Kyle told me, he's like, I thought I felt fine. You know, I was like, wow, that wasn't that bad. And then he got out there in the field and his legs were jelly and he was off and he just didn't have it. And, you know, he said to me it took about 3 days for him to start to feel like himself physically again. So you do wonder, like, okay, well, if that's the way the Niners felt and the Niners were taking all the same sort of precautions and measures to feel okay on the other end, it would make sense if the Rams sort of felt the same way. And it's unprecedented, and everybody's trying to figure out how to approach it. So did it affect the Rams? I think it certainly could have. And it creates, I mean, really a little bit more of a must-win type of situation on Monday night against the Giants. Now, the good news is this was all set up for them to come out of it and in going into week two, be able to hit the ground running. And so you would hope if you're the Rams that you'll be able to do that now based on the way that you approached it.
0: Well, last Monday night, I want to take a look back too, because people were wondering, with Patrick Mahomes coming back, what were the Kansas City Chiefs going to be starting this year? Last year was something we had just not gotten used to seeing from Andy Reid's team. And that was a dominant performance. While Mahomes was not peak Patrick Mahomes MVP look on the field, he played a good game. They showed the ability to run the football. They showed the ability to defend. I guess we're going back to, do people have to suddenly awaken to Kansas City again?
25: I would say yes. And the main reason why is because they didn't need Patrick Mahomes to be great. And I think that's when a team with a quarterback like that becomes really, really dangerous. They were able to win that game with a smothering defense, an aggressive game plan from Steve Spagnuolo. The rookie corner, I know he's nicked up now, but Mansoor Delane looked great. Noel Williams, the other young corner, looked really good as well. They were able to get after Bo Nix and create turnovers. And then the run game on offense, even without Josh Simmons at left tackle, looked fantastic. So what does that do? Well, I think that buys Patrick Mahomes some time to get his feet underneath him. That buys the receiver situation some time to clarify itself. And is it going to be Rashee Rice? Is it going to be Tyquan Thornton? Is it going to be Xavier Worthy, Cyrus Allen, the young fifth-round pick that they have compared internally to Stephon Diggs? Is he part of the equation? I think if you can play the sort of game that the Chiefs played on Monday night, this buys you time to figure all that stuff out. And you would hope 4-6 weeks from now, now Mahomes is more comfortable. Now you have a better idea of what you've got at receiver. And this is when you can really punch the gas. So I think there were a ton of encouraging signs on Monday night for Kansas City. Yeah, Kenneth Walker is one of them. Again, the young secondary is one of them. But I think more than anything else, it's that they can win right now without needing to put the weight of the world on Patrick Mahomes' shoulders.
0: As we wrap up, which team, as we get set to play Sunday games, is the most desperate 0-1, could be 0-2 team if they walk out of this week with a loss?
25: So I'll give you four that I think are at least interesting. So the Buccaneers are one, you know, and obviously it's a big year for a lot of people there. They play the Browns. So if you're 0-2 and you lost the Browns in week two, obviously I think that's going to leave a mark. Same goes for the Packers. They play the Jets in New Jersey. A loss to the Jets, I think, would be a pretty tough pill to swallow after what happened against Carson Wentz and the Vikings last week. And then I think you got a couple teams that it sort of relates to their schedule, right? Like, so New England's 0-1. If they lose to the Steelers, they're at Jacksonville, at Buffalo the next 2 weeks. That's a tough draw, especially considering the idea of going into Florida in September, right? And the different elements that you're dealing with there. And then the Broncos would be another one where they have a big game at home against the Jags on Sunday. Lose that one, now you're 0-2, and you've got the Niners, the Rams, the Niners, the Chargers, and the Seahawks in your next 4 weeks. So, like, those would be four teams that I sort of have my eye on, teams that had, rightfully so, high expectations coming into the year that I think are in a really important spot on Sunday.
0: Two teams in the AFC Championship game last year hit with brutal schedules this year, and we'll find out how this plays out over the course of the next month or so. Albert, thanks so much. Appreciate your time. We'll talk to you again next week.
25: All right. Thanks, Scott.
0: The NFL is currently operating under a collective bargaining agreement that was ratified in 2020 and extends through the end of the 2030 season. This deal between the league and the players brought us the 17-game schedule, expanded playoffs, and a change in how revenue is shared. The next agreement will be addressing many issues that will change the league. And while 2030 is a ways off, the conversations about the issues have already started. Former Packers and Browns center J.C. Tretter is the new point man for the Players Association after being elected as the NFLPA executive director back in March. In August, I sat down with J.C. to find out how he's learning all he can about the issues that are going to shape this next contract.
2: First of all, congratulations on the new position. And in some ways, even though it didn't work out that way, is it almost kind of a basically where you were and what you had been doing, a natural progression of what you do?
3: Yeah, I would say this has always been a passion of mine. Even going back to college, I went to Cornell and studied industrial labor relations. Like before the NFL was a possibility, Cornell's not exactly the normal path to the NFL. I wanted to go to law school. I wanted to be a lawyer. I got involved and wanted to understand unions. And then being able to pair that passion up with playing in the league and then putting those two together and leading a union of NFL players, my peers and people I very much care about, is an amazing opportunity, a huge responsibility. But it's amazing to be in this spot and a huge honor and excited about the opportunity.
2: So much of that comes down to listening, not talking as much as listening and finding out exactly what's happening with the people that you're trying to help and or represent. Is that something that you did a lot of in your time as a player in a locker room when you weren't playing the game?
3: Yeah, I mean, when I was an alternate rep for the Browns, and then when I was president of the PA as a player, the interesting thing about being president is you have no voting power. Like, your job is to just be an advocate and kind of get everybody on the same page, where that's talking to guys, talking to everybody in each locker room, figuring out what their issues are and how we can best advocate for them. So you don't have the responsibility of, I'm going to go make a decision. This is J.C. Tretter's call. And that's the same spot I'm in now as executive director. I've been clear to our staff, our players, this is not the J.C. Tretter show. My job is to advocate on your behalf. To do that, I need to come and talk to you, and I need to listen. And I need to listen to our current membership. I need to listen to the former players, because even the current players are just future former players. Everybody's going to be a former player eventually, and hearing what life is like on the other side helps us better advocate for the current guys. So being able to listen, learn, hear everybody out, and then make good decisions and give good recommendations for the guys that actually have a vote, the active players, that's a big part of the job.
2: What you're talking about is going to come up in something we're going to talk about here, which would be the 18-game schedule and when that does ultimately get on the table. But my understanding is, to that end, you're basically going to spend the entire of the fall traveling around and talking to everybody.
3: Yeah, once September hits, I'll have 32 team visits in the first 70 days of the season. So it'll be planes, trains, and automobiles all around the country, getting out there and talking about what we want. And I think that's an important part about being a union and being a leader, is kind of understanding what the North Star is. And the only way you figure that out is by talking to the guys and realizing, what do we care about? What are the issues that we can rally behind and have a bunch of people on the same page of? Because everybody's got different issues, right? Like Patrick Mahomes is going to have different issues than the guy on practice squad. Very different lives, very different things that impact them in a football game and impact them in football's ecosystem. And you have to hear from both groups and understand, how do we speak and represent everybody? That way nobody feels like they're slipped through the cracks of, hey, they're representing that group, but I'm being underrepresented. You have to go out there and talk to everybody. You need to hear from everybody. So that's going to be the job over the first 2.5 months of the season, is kind of getting out there, getting in the locker rooms, which is also the fun of the job. Being back in those locker rooms, talking to these guys, is one of the best parts of the gig.
2: We've kind of taken it as a foregone conclusion. It's almost been spoken into existence. The 18-game schedule is coming any day now. It's going to happen. There's still a lot that has to be cleared before something like that does happen. For people who aren't thinking about this in terms of a player's perspective, what are the primary concerns that a player might have in taking this schedule to an 18th game?
3: Yeah, I think one of the positives about

0: When you want the latest on the Carolina Panthers, you want Kyle Bailey.
1: I'm not interested in, you know, screaming that somebody needs to be fired after one football game. To be clear, I'm not defending him either. 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I'm just saying, I'm not here to start screaming about somebody getting fired today yet, but boy, it set the most opposite horrible tone that everybody thought was behind this defense to start the regular season. And after 3 years of waiting for Ivero to have the personnel to run his defense, if this, you know, is largely the personnel, what exactly should we expect this defense to be?
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2: The official home of the Charlotte Sports Fan.
3: Sometimes it feels like we are constantly trying to catch up of like, okay, what's the issue? Okay, now we got 500 new guys. What's the issue now? And I think we have to do a better job of getting ahead of it and educating the guys of this is what we're talking about. We've talked to the players for the last couple of years. These are the issues. And instead of constantly asking again of, hey, is it still an issue? Educating on why it was an issue a year ago and why it should continue to be an issue. So we have to start leading with these are our issues that we're talking about as players. This is what we've seen. This is what the veterans are seeing. And kind of coach the rookies up as they come in instead of constantly opening the box back up. Because I think sometimes our older players who sit in these meetings year after year feel like it's Groundhog's Day.
4: Right.
3: It's like, haven't we done that? Like, this is my third straight year. Haven't we just done this already? And we have to be better about kind of committing to our goals. And that starts with talking to the players right now and then being vocal about these are our wants. The league has put out what their wants are. We have to do that. Very rarely, I think if you go back through old CBAs, I don't think people know what the players were fighting for. They know what the league was fighting for. Mm-hmm. And we have to do better about that as players, is making sure people know what we're fighting for.
5: We have more international football now and in more different places than ever before. And talked to the commissioner at the Super Bowl, and Roger Goodell was very excited about where things were, where they were going. He even intimated again the idea that maybe one day there might be a division of teams that lives over in Europe, that type of thing. Not taking a stance on my side, one side or the other, but where do the players come down on what an international game experience is like for those out there who are listening that might think, hey, they're getting a trip to Europe for a week?
3: Yeah, I think one, we're in a revenue-sharing business, so more money coming in is good for both sides. So expanding the reach and the interest in American football is good for everybody involved. But to do that, I think you have to put the player's perspective and the player's experience first. So it's one thing to go and travel these places, but you can't have it set up in a way that the travel experience is poor. The players are tired both on the way out and the way back. They're flying all over the world, and you don't know where you're staying. You're crossing time zones. Like, you have to figure out how to make sure the player's experience is positive, which will then help the experience internationally be better, which then helps grow the game and the pie and the money. So I think the player standpoint, the player's perspective on this is what we need to travel and be safe and be protected both on our way out and have a good game, stay healthy, and then come back across multiple time zones and play the next week back here. That needs to be put into effect. You can't just drop in and think this is just like traveling to another national or American game of, hey, you flew from Cleveland to Cincinnati. Right. This is very different than that. And to do that well and to continue to grow it, you got to make sure the player's experience is first.
5: It's been a lot of focus that's been put on in recent years on player safety, and a lot of good steps, a lot of good progress has been made to that end by the league, by the Players Association. I think it's interesting. I'm not sure people realize that there's also been an emphasis that's been placed on players' mental health at this point, as has been the case in society, but I'm not sure people think in terms of a football player being able to get some help when it's necessary.
3: Yeah, I think our players are a microcosm of society, and the mental health epidemic, the mental health problems are nationwide, are worldwide. And one thing we should never be fighting about between the league and the PA is getting those resources and help to players. That is something we should be aligned on, and we should be constantly increasing and figure out ways to make it better and making sure there are plenty of resources in those buildings and outside of those buildings. That way players can go wherever they're comfortable. If they're comfortable to talking about somebody or to somebody in the building, great. Make sure there are people here. If they feel like, hey, I don't want a coach to maybe judge me if I'm talking to somebody about a mental health problem, let's make sure there's people outside the building they can go to and make sure they have the resources they need, because it is a growing problem across the nation, not just football players, but with everybody. And we want to make sure our guys, you know, have as many resources as possible.
5: You've got a big plate of things to be working on now. I know you're a brave man because you decided that Ithaca in wintertime was a good idea.

0: But good luck with all of it, and thanks so much for your time.
1: I appreciate it. Thanks for having me on.
2: Back when Shane Steichen was a quarterback at UNLV in the early 2000s, a casual fan may not have seen a future NFL coach. But the seed for how to attack a defense had already been planted. Steichen spent his years after UNLV as a grad and then NFL assistant coach, refining an always evolving offensive philosophy. As a coordinator for the Chargers and Eagles, Steichen got the best out of quarterbacks Phillip Rivers, Justin Herbert, and Jalen Hurts. Last season, in his third year as a head coach for the Colts, his team, with a seemingly born-again Daniel Jones at quarterback, started the season at 8-2. But injuries, including one that ended Jones' season, brought 2025 crashing down. Now, a season-opening loss to the Ravens has Indy 0-1 heading to Arrowhead for Sunday Night Football against the Kansas City Chiefs. Shane and I talked this week about bouncing back against a tough opponent on the road in Week 2.
3: Yeah, I think being in this profession for a while, you got to turn the page quickly. I got a 24-hour rule. After, you know, you lose a game, you're pretty salty Sunday night. You're pretty salty Monday. And then about, I don't know, 2 o'clock, 3 o'clock when the meetings break, you got to, you know, turn the page, like you said, and move on to the next opponent quickly because it's coming fast.
2: I want to take a step back to last year because the way the season began for you guys last year was almost magical with a new quarterback and so many things that were moving right. I know you've been part of things like that before. Jalen Hurts's year that the Eagles ended up going to the Super Bowl was probably, to this point, his best year as a quarterback. Did you see those types of parallels for what Daniel was doing early last season?
3: I did. I felt that. You know, you kind of have that feeling when you've been a part of those teams. Like last year, early in the season, as we were rolling pretty good, it was going well. And you felt that kind of feeling, you know, that we had in Philly when I was there. And obviously, it didn't end the way we wanted to end it. Now, we went through some adversity there at the end of the season that you got to overcome and you learn from and you grow. But definitely felt that, you know, feeling, you know, early in the season for sure.
2: Then obviously the injuries kick in and Daniel gets hurt. Things change entirely. And you're doing everything you can at that point to try to turn the ship back around again, to try to figure out a way to save things. I thought your relationship, and it's been a good one for a long time, with Phillip Rivers, I thought that was an interesting, creative, kind of inspiring way to address it. And Phillip came out and played like he hadn't been away from the game that long.
3: He sure did. It was impressive to watch. Me and him have been in contact and been very close for a long time. And we've been speak, you know, weekly throughout the last, you know, 5 years since he's been retired, talking about the game plans. And, you know, he's coaching high school football. And first couple of years he's out, you know, he's like, I don't know, maybe I might be ready. You never know. And then that kind of ship had sailed. And then obviously, you know, the situation came about and I called him. I said, what do you think? He said, I knew you might call me. And sure enough, you know, he said, let me get on a plane and just get out there and get my senses back and we'll go from there. And, you know, he came in for a workout, worked out, you know, he felt pretty good. And obviously he took his time after the workout to think about it. But it was awesome to have him back in the locker room with the guys. He played with a bunch of these guys, a handful of these guys, in 2020 when he was here. So knew all the equipment guys, knew all the, you know, a lot of the people. And so I think that part made it easier for him on his decision. But it was just really inspiring, you know, to see him go do that and then play as well as he did, you know, 5 years off.
2: Shane, how much of this business, and, you know, I'm thinking of that. I'm thinking of players, you know, like Keenan Allen. I'm thinking of the coaches that you worked under. How much of this business, I mean, I know it's about going out and winning and losing football games. How much of this is about relationships that are cultivated over the years?
3: Yeah, no, it's definitely cultivating the relationships, and you want to surround yourself with good people. I think that's where it starts, is, you know, hiring good people, bringing good people in your building to create your culture that you want. And so as you look through that, the relationships, people you worked with, players you've worked with, you know, will they fit, you know, are what we want to do as an organization. And so that's kind of how I look at it as a head coach, you know, hiring people and going from there.
2: You learned under some great football minds, you know, and when you start talking about what that influence is, you know, a guy like a North Turner, who really gave you your first opportunity, working with a guy like Frank Reich, but there are many others along the way. How much of what you are right now as a coach is kind of an amalgam of all of that?
3: I think it is. I think it's a blend, you know, especially schematically, you know, from where I started and where I'm at now. And obviously we've evolved some things, but a lot of the base core stuff that, you know, I learned from Norv and Frank and those guys. I mean, we still run a lot of those plays and because they're good plays and that, you know, some of these things beat coverages and all that stuff. So it's really good. And also you take a lot of stuff from them just from a personal standpoint on how they see things, how they run meetings, how they handle different situations. That's how you, you know, develop and learn as a coach. You know, you got to learn from someone older than you, you know, to learn those things. And you keep doing that, you know, as your career goes on. I don't think you ever stop learning, whether you're 65-year-old coach or a 41-year-old coach. It don't matter. You got to keep evolving and keep learning.
2: Is Norv why you don't often look down at your play calls?
3: Sometimes. I remember a game, I wanted to say we were playing the Patriots in 13 when he was coordinator in Cleveland. I don't think he looked down at the sheet about two times, maybe up in the box. He was just rolling. And I was like, oh my goodness, this is unbelievable to see just sitting next to him up in the box. And it was impressive. But that goes back to the preparation and studying the call sheet and feeling the game. He had a great feel for the game and just calling it. And, you know, everyone got their call sheet and, you know, you got your openers and your list and your third downs and your second down. And some guys go, hey, it's third and four and I'm going to call this first one. But he might be like, oh shoot, they're going to blitz this. I remember, I want to say it was 2011. I was a defensive quality control. We were playing at Tampa Bay and it was third and 10. And he's like, I'm going to call sticky slants on this first third and 10. I'm like, huh? He's like, I think they're going to bring, you know, free safety Will Blitz right into this thing. And sure enough, they did. And we threw a slant. It went for 70. And I was just like, oh my goodness. Like he just had a great feel for it.
2: Shane, thanks so much for the time. Really do appreciate it. Good luck the rest of the way.
3: I appreciate it. Thanks, guys.
2: Shane Steichen's Indianapolis Colts visit the Kansas City Chiefs on Sunday Night Football here on Westwood One. 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

that, amazingly, is not the voice of an established recording artist. 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People who know the Rams' Kobe Turner aren't surprised when they hear him perform. He's been singing since high school. But trying a number one hit from the Animals in 1964 with your own soulful take? That comes from an open creative mind and spirit.

0: talk football with Kobe last week on the show, but didn't have time to explore all the interests and projects of a 27-year-old Renaissance man. He's been a contestant on TV's The Masked Singer. He approaches the hand-to-hand combat in his defensive line position like Mr. Miyagi, if Mr. Miyagi was from Tel Aviv. And the graduating class at the University of Richmond, they just got the benefit of his wide perspective at their commencement ceremony in the spring. Turner and the Rams are getting set for the New York Giants on Monday Night Football here on Westwood One, but we wanted to make sure that you heard all that we did from a fascinating young man.
1: I love music so much, and I love being able to share that in a, you know, authentically for myself. I didn't see myself getting into the lifestyle of like really trying to push things, and obviously there's so many artists out there who are just super authentic with it. But I always kind of saw myself as if I wasn't doing football, that I would be a high school choir director. And that's because of the impact that my high school choir director had on me. And on so many people. And, you know, you see it all over the place, just of people from my school. We talk about it still, the friendships that I've built, the relationships that I've built from there. You know, my wife is somebody that I met in choir as well, back in high school. And just the impact that music had on me in high school, I wanted to be able to give that back. But I definitely think I would do some performances here or there. I definitely think I would still, you know, put out some music. Hopefully I'll start writing some music at some point in time. I mean, now it's season. But hopefully eventually I'll get into writing some music and put some stuff out. But I feel like that would have always been more of a passion project and just for fun, but being able to be boots on the ground and giving, you know, the power of music to teenagers in a time where, you know, at least for me, I really needed the power of music in that time.
0: So let's turn from music to, I don't know, mindfulness, the martial arts. Explain to me how a certain Israeli self-defense technique that I'm not sure I can even pronounce comes into play when you're playing along the defensive line.
1: Yeah, Krav Maga. Yeah. So, yeah, honestly, that stuff for me comes in less reacting and is more, I guess you could call it reacting, but it's just more my body is moving in that way, right? The goal of that training, you know, we talk about it with Pootie all of the time, is for that to become muscle memory so that, okay, boom, I'm in my rush and maybe, you know, my first move doesn't work. I feel the hands here. We, even in our training, we'll go back and we'll do different drills with our eyes closed and it's okay. I feel the hands here. How am I going to get rid of them? Or maybe it's in preparation and it's like, you know, I see that this is the type of hands that I'm going to get. Maybe somebody's trying to grab you on. Maybe somebody's going to give you straight hands and it's how can I, you know, use these different methods. And Pootie does a great job of breaking it down from a Krav Maga perspective of, all right, here's how, you know, you kind of close the space to be able to attack somebody. And here's how I can close the space to be able to get to the back nine, to the back, you know, shoulder tip of the O lineman. And then from there, I have to have that natural juice, that natural instinct to kind of turn on the jets and get by him once I'm by him. So, yeah, it's a lot of good stuff.
0: You just did something that I know a lot of people have done the same. I never have. You gave the commencement address at the University of Richmond. Now, you're a confident person. You speak well. You're a bright guy. But the people who I've known have done this at some point or other, they kind of start second guessing themselves and saying, well, wait a minute. What's this message that I'm giving to these young people going out in the world? What was this whole process like for you?
1: Yeah. So really, I think I have a wealth of knowledge to draw from. I mean, if you sit and hear Sean McVay speak at any point in time, then you're like, okay, I can take that and apply that. And there's just over the course of 3 years, you know, I've gathered some things from him or little sayings, you know, like meet me there or beat me there from the defensive line and how that applies to, you know, the group that you bring around you and, you know, how that can apply to, you know, just people going into the job market or just anybody, just, you know, surrounding yourself with the type of people who are going to uplift you. And then the messages of, you know, adversity. And that's something that's super near and dear to my life, you know, having walked on at the University of Richmond and having to earn my way up and then having to, you know, go and transfer up at Wake Forest to give myself another opportunity. It's felt like every step of the way I've been doubted and every step of the way I've, you know, had to rise to the occasion. And I've turned that adversity and, you know, some setbacks that I've had into setups for better comebacks. So I think between that, and then I can't overstate the help that I got from our PR team here as well. You know, I was running things back and forth with Chase Isaacs, and he was, you know, helping me and helping me format things. And, you know, I'd go to him and be like, does this sound right? Or, you know, there's a point in time where they'd sent me some other athletes who had done commencement speeches and, you know, given me some of, you know, the notes or the takeaways that they thought that were meaningful and powerful. And yeah, and I think that's even, you know, that kind of tied into my point of, you know, meet me there, beat me there, and the type of people that you bring around in your corner. It's like, I would imagine myself being so stuck and so lost if I had to do it on my own, but thankfully I didn't. And thankfully I had a lot of help, a lot of, you know, inspiration to draw from. And then, you know, I had my personal story and just thinking back on what the University of Richmond gave me and how I kind of, my outlook on life. But it's crazy to think that, you know, I don't know how old I was then. I was 26. I think I'm 26. No, I'm 27. I was 20. Yeah, I don't keep track of my age very well. But yeah, to think, you know, at 26 or 27, however old I was, to be able to go back and give a commencement speech, you know, 5 years out of college, it was just, that was such a profound moment for me. And I thought about all of the people who had poured into my life and my journey, even at that university, music professors, you know, the football staff and everyone who came together to curate a personal experience for me that was different from a lot of people, other people, but it allowed me to succeed. And, you know, part of, you know, what I've been able to do and accomplish there that I've been able to accomplish here is owed to that. So, special moment.
2: Kobe, it was nice meeting you. Really enjoyed the time. Best of luck for the rest of the season.
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2: 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Ryan Radke and Mike Golic have all the action from Arrowhead Stadium as the Chiefs host the Colts. 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And join us Monday when the Giants visit the Rams. Jamie Erdahl and Super Bowl winning head coach Doug Peterson host the pregame show starting at 7 Eastern. 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The producer of NFL Insider is Nick Pope. Executive producer Mike Eby. The senior vice president of sports for Cumulus Media and Westwood One is Bruce Gilbert. Now for Albert Breer and the rest of our crew, I'm Scott Graham. Thanks for joining us. 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
13: I'm Ed Benkin. The second Sunday of the NFL season is upon us, and there is news off the field. According to ESPN's Adam Schefter, Colts receiver Keenan Allen is facing a minimum three-game suspension from the NFL. Allen was charged last week with two misdemeanor offenses stemming from a drunk driving arrest last month. Also, according to ESPN's Adam Schefter, the Steelers are anticipating a return next week from cornerback Joey Porter Jr. He's been dealing with a back injury. He will miss today's Steelers game in New England. According to the NFL Network's Ian Rappaport, Ravens pass rusher Trey Hendrickson is expected to play today against the Saints despite dealing with a broken finger. According to ESPN's Jeremy Fowler, Panthers pass rusher Patrick Jones II is not expected to play against the Falcons due to a back injury. NFL Sunday on ESPN Radio will feature the Packers and Jets to kick off our doubleheader beginning at noon Eastern, followed by the Jaguars and Broncos from Denver. Meanwhile, Packers receiver Christian Watson told Mia O'Brien on ESPN Radio's Football Sunday Countdown he expects a tough test for the Jets' defense.
14: Just their physicality, especially from their secondary. You know, obviously they want to get hands on. They want to reroute and obviously they're gonna be competitive too, whether they're giving man looks and stuff. So, I mean, it's gonna be a competitive game.
13: Kickoff gets underway in about 4 hours with coverage. In 3 hours, to baseball, with the regular season will end a week from today with still much to be decided. The Brewers are trying to wrap up the majors' best record and home field advantage throughout the postseason. They'll conclude their series at the Orioles tonight on ESPN Radio, covered starting at 6:30 Eastern. Also, the Braves' magic number is down to 1 to win the NL East.
15: Hey, it's Michelle Smallman, and coming up Monday, the Rams are coming off an uninspiring Week 1 loss to the 49ers. With no Myles Garrett, should they be on upset alert against the Giants? It's on Sportsmanlike, 6 a.m. Eastern, right here on ESPN Radio, ESPN 2, and ESPNU.
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16: Hello, Peter. 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
20: Do it, CC. Do it. Put up the threes. It is hour number three. Courtney Cronin, Peter Burns, best week ever on ESPN Radio. Been talking about number three, week three of college football. We'll talk a lot more. You can get on hold here in a little bit. 888-SAY-ESPN, because we're going to take a bunch of your phone calls about what happened in week three of college football. But right now, it's week two of the NFL. It's time for the whip.
10: Let's head around the National Football League. This is the NFL Whip on the best week ever. Steelers at Patriots.
20: There's no way that this stat could be true, Mike Reese. Is this really true that the Patriots have lost their last five home openers in Foxborough? No way, right?
21: It's true, Peter. Courtney, wow. We got 55 degrees and rain for this game against the Steelers. And really, Peter, if you think back to it, last couple years of Bill Belichick's tenure, Gerard Mayo's tenure, and then last year they lost the opener to the Raiders, remember, with Pete Carroll making his debut out there and his one and done. So sort of a unique stat, right, that the Patriots have lost five straight home openers.
22: So that weather sounds awful. I'm wondering, how's Drake May going to perform in those conditions? Like, how can he avoid another three interception performance like he had in the opener if it's going to be wet and not great football playing weather, Mike?
21: Right on, Courtney. Thankfully, I will be inside. So thank you for your concern for me with the rain. And as for Drake, I think it comes back to better decision-making. That has been the theme of the week for the Patriots. Mike Vrabel saying of Drake May, you can't get bored doing the right thing, which in other words means taking what the defense gives you. We all saw it in the NFL opener against the Seahawks, Drake forcing the ball down the field three different times in the fourth quarter. So patience, another buzzword for Drake and the Patriots today.
0: I really want to ask another one, as the Patriots are 5.5-point favorite, but I have to go this direction with you, Mike. If you were stuck in a 2.5-hour weather delay with Bill Belichick, what topic would you bring up just to kind of just kill the time?
21: Oh, my goodness. I would have to say, Peter, I would welcome that for the opportunity to say, Bill, is this finally the time you will tell us why Malcolm Butler didn't play in the Super Bowl? Because that's what everyone always asks me.
0: Oh, maybe one of these days we'll get that answer. Mike, bundle up, man. Weird to say that in late September, but, you know, it's Foxborough. There it is. Thanks, bud.
21: Thanks, Peter. Thanks, Courtney.
0: Next game.
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0: Britt Samini, our NFL Nation Jets reporter, joining us right here. And, of course, that game is going to be on ESPN Radio. I mean, listen, Jets at 2-0? Like, what? Is this a thing? Could this really actually happen? What's the key to this, Rich?
2: Yeah, and going on the weather theme, I wish I could say it's bright and sunny here, but it's the same as Mike Reese up in Foxborough. We've got rain here, a little warmer, maybe in the low 60s, but going to rain all day. And the key for the Jets today is just doing what they did last week. They dominated the Titans in the trenches on both sides of the line of scrimmage. Their offensive and defensive lines were outstanding. We all know that Packers had some serious pass protection issues last week against the Vikings. I think there were 10 unblocked pressures. Jordan Love under a lot of heat. And if the Jets could do that with their young rookie pass rusher, David Bailey, I think they'll have an outstanding chance to win today.
22: Jets defense looked pretty good last week, sacked Cam Ward three times. How do they handle Jordan Love today? I don't think it's going to be a 72% blitz rate. But what do they bring to the table, Rich?
2: Yeah, exactly, Courtney. I agree with you. They're not going to blitz 72% of the time like Brian Flores. Flores is one of one when it comes to that sort of stuff. But they will be aggressive. And I think the key for the Jets on defense is going to be their secondary. I think it's probably the weak part of their defense. And that was before Minka Fitzpatrick got hurt. Of course, you know, the former All-Pro safety going down on the sixth play of the opener last week. He's got a pulled groin. He's out this week. Andre Sisco, a former starter, will be back in the lineup to replace Fitzpatrick. But they're kind of shaky at corner. They got AZ Thomas and Brandon Stevens. And I think, you know, that if I'm the Packers, I'm going to go after those guys with Christian Watson and Matthew Golden. And also keep an eye on Tucker Kraft, their tight end. The Jets have had some issues in the past covering tight ends. So that's the key for the Jets on defense, being able to win their matchups on the perimeter. If they do that, you know, I like their chances.
0: The Packers in that game, 4.5-point favorite over in taking on the Jets. But remember, the Packers have lost six straight games dating back to last season and haven't been right when Micah Parsons does not play, almost giving up 30 points a game. Thank you, Rich.
2: You bet.
0: Hey, next one.
1: Jaguars at Broncos.
0: Leggy, Jeff Legwall, NFL Nation Broncos reporter. That's one right here on ESPN Radio as well at 4:05. All right, Bo Nix says they're not going to press the panic button after last week, but they're kind of pressing the panic button. I mean, what do you expect to see from Nix in this offense today?
23: Well, you better see a lot more than folks saw in Kansas City. I think the biggest thing here locally is that they spent an entire offseason talking about how much better they wanted the run game to be, how they were going to run the ball, how they were going to be more physical. And then in the opener in Kansas City, they gave the offense all of six rushing attempts in the first half against the Chiefs. And it wasn't until the third quarter, until J.K. Dobbins had consecutive carries in a drive. So I think people just want to know, are you going to keep your word about the whole running game thing, or is it just going to be like last year when they discuss it every week and don't really ever change anything.
22: Leggy, if they go 0-2, when does Sean Payton say, hey, thanks but no thanks to Davis Webb and takes back his play calling duties? Because I feel like he's going to get real impatient.
23: Yeah, Courtney, that is the, you know, if you had a bingo card here, that would be on it for sure. I think people have wondered since he announced the change in February, you know, just how long the relaxation element with the decision was going to be. I think Sean is really invested in this. He really believes Davis was worthy of this decision. That's how much he thinks of Davis. He wouldn't have done this for many other young assistant coaches and hasn't done it for another young assistant to this point. So I think in his mind, he'd like to really be right about this decision, and he thinks he's right about this decision. So I think there's, you know, enough patience still left in the in his mind about it that I don't think he'll make a haphazard decision, because I think that's going to mess with his quarterback a little bit. You know, Bo Nix has already had an opening game when he didn't look very settled in an offense, and I don't think they think it would help Bo if you start, you know, sort of whiplashing him about who's calling the play. So I think that would impact the decision, but you're right. In the end, results are going to matter, and if they don't, they have a tough 6-game stretch to open the season. You know, they've got the Rams next week. They don't have a lot of time to get this figured out.
20: If they don't get it figured out with Bo Nix, is Drew Brees available, Jeff? I mean, you've dealt with Peyton Manning, barely can throw the ball with Todd Helton out there. I mean, why not Drew?
23: Yeah, you know, he may not be old enough to bring back. I think they'd really like to look, you know, maybe Elway, maybe John could come back and see how that would go.
20: You never know. Jeff, we appreciate the time. Enjoy it in the Mile High City later today, all right?
23: Take care. Thank you.
20: All right, one more.
3: Vikings at Bears.
20: Did last week really happen? I mean, the Bear? I mean, that was a real thing, right? I looked at the score and I was like, there got to be a score bug difference. That there's no way they dropped a 50 burger. Did the Bears on the Panthers?
22: Nearly a 60 burger, if you could believe it. But yeah, it's real. They've got to win games with their offense right now because the defense did not look very good in week one, despite having 3 takeaways. And that's the strategy that they take into this game against a Brian Flores defense that you never know what you're going to get. Is he going to do what he did against the Packers last week and try to blitz Caleb Williams on 72% of his dropbacks? I don't know, because he switches it up week to week and it makes it impossible to game plan for. The term that Caleb Williams said Ben Johnson used to describe what this week is like is mental war. That stinks.
20: I can't imagine going through that. Well, that's my life, 365 days a year. What's going on in the squirrels in my brain? But it is a mental war. I mean, but think about it this way, too. The Vikings have mental paradise when they go to Soldier Field, right? I mean, what? Minnesota's won 6 straight games against the Bears in their own building? I mean, is this Carson Wentz legacy game here or what?
22: Well, if he doesn't get pressured, then possibly. He looked really good last week because the Packers weren't getting to him. They gave him clean pockets. The Bears could not pressure Bryce Young. That's the reason he looked, a big part of the reason why he looked so good last week. I don't want to take anything away from what he and Brad Izett called. But Carson Wentz is a really solid backup. He has been for this team for the last year. And if they can't get to him, then he could have another 3-touchdown performance.
20: Cannot wait to see how that one plays out. 1 p.m. over in Chi-Town. All right, we're going to open it up to you guys. We got about 10 minutes. Any airing of grievances you want to celebrate? If you're well hydrated in Oxford, whatever you got for us, phone lines are open. 888-SAY-ESPN. That's 888-729-3776. The best takes from a week 3 of a wild college football slate. Courtney Cronin, Peter Burns, best week ever on ESPN Radio.
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28: Underwood takes the snap, back to pass, looking, delivers over the middle. J.J. Buchanan's got it at the 10, angles to the goal line, and in. Touchdown, Wolverines. J.J. Buchanan, 21 yards, and the Wolverines are a point away from tying this one up.
22: Is our guy Doug okay?
20: They were trying to figure it out. Nobody was okay early against UTEP, but they end up pulling away 52-17. You saw Ohio State beat the heck out of Kent State yesterday, 59-3. Jeremiah Smith becoming the leading receiver in Buckeye history. And that's saying something because they've had some pretty damn good wide receivers over the day. Notre Dame ends up beating Michigan State 27-10. Clemson ends up winning against North Carolina, and I thought that was going to look bad for Dabo. Had you lost that game at home, but Mother Nature came through and helped him out, much like it helped out Alabama as well, too. Alabama was down 21-6 to Mike Norvell's squad in Florida State, and so kind of wonder if that's an old Yeller game waiting to happen. Remember, Florida State ended up firing their athletic director earlier in the week. So we'll see how that plays out. We got Football Sunday action, Jets and the Packers. Coverage begins noon Eastern on ESPN Radio on the app. Football Sunday on ESPN Radio is presented by Gusto. All right, let's go take some phone calls. 888-SAY-ESPN is the phone number. You want to react to a wild college football Saturday? Let us know. To New York we go. Corey, thanks for joining us on Best Week Ever. What do you got?
8: Hey, Peter.
20: What's up?
8: I'm on the fence. I'm a Michigan fan and a Jets fan. So, did we finally unleash Underwood? And the Jets, could the Jets go be 2-0?
20: I got caught up. I'm a little verklempt there. CeCe, I got emotional thinking that the Jets could go 2-0. I think there's a much better chance that Underwood finally kind of was allowed to kind of play within his system, albeit against UTEP. I mean, kind of you had to pooper get off the pot there up in Ann Arbor, and they end up getting it done. I don't know about the Jets, CeCe. Do you have more faith in what Whittingham's going to bring to the Wolverines or what the Jets are going to have up there?
22: I think the passing offense looked good yesterday. I'm not going to overreact to a win over UTEP. Andrew Marsh, their second-year receiver, looked really good. I think Bryce Underwood, still the return on investment that they have not gotten yet. Maybe it comes along. Maybe they're able to do something to get themselves back into the mix here, into the CFP mix at least, down the stretch. But it was a win. It was a solid win. Like, I don't really have much more to say about what happened yesterday. However, with the Jets, I mean, our guy Corey probably feeling like a lot of Jets fans right now. They could be 2-0. They did it, though, against the Tennessee Titans in week one. Let's keep things in perspective. The Tennessee Titans are awful. That offense, that quarterback, not looking good right now. But if their defense can get after Jordan Love, like he's shown that offensive line, very vulnerable in spots. And Jordan Love last week, they're not immune from another fourth quarter meltdown. No. Until proven otherwise, I say that the Jets have every chance of making this a good game and walking away winners until the Packers show me that they deserve to be in a different class in the NFC.
20: 888-SAY-ESPN is that number, 888-729-3776. Straight back to New York. Robert, thanks for joining us on Best Week Ever. What do you got?
9: Well, I'm just wondering why Notre Dame is still number 3. Look, they dominated Rice. I know Rice is, not exactly, to me, they're like the little sisters of the poor, I guess. But they're 3-0, and why haven't they moved up, and why aren't they recognized more for, being perhaps number 1?
20: Yeah, I mean, again, in a 12-team playoff, you don't have to do as much politicking, especially with the way Notre Dame has their schedule. I mean, they destroyed Wisconsin in that opener, obviously took care of Rice, took care of, I think it improves Michigan State team. Are they going to have success next week on the road against Purdue? More than likely. In North Carolina, defensively, there looks a little bit better. But I'm looking at the rest of their schedule. Really, the game that it comes down to are going to be two of them. I guess you could say three, but two with the BYU game on the road on October 17th. But that November the 7th game, Miami headed up to Ann Arbor, to touchdown Jesus and facing the Fighting Irish. Circle that one, because more than likely that's going to be an undefeated Hurricanes versus an undefeated Notre Dame squad that has, just instant classic written all over it.
22: Yeah, I don't think it's going to change, Robert, until we see that game get played, the one that Peter just mentioned in November, because this is a Notre Dame team that, it's got a lot working for them with the CFP committee being third right now, or at least are projected to where they're supposed to be, 3-0. They beat up on the Big Ten, not great Big Ten teams, but they did exactly what they were supposed to do. The rest of their way, their schedule's number 50 in the country. So they need to handle business. You can't leave anything in doubt against BYU and Miami, the two teams that are supposed to determine on the scale of how good of a CFP team you are. Like, your defense has been elite. The offense is really, really good. Top 10 in efficiency right now. It has to look even better than that when you're playing those two teams. So the committee says, no question, this is one of the top 4 teams in the country.
20: You can lose, if you're Notre Dame, you can lose one of those games. You could lose to even an SMU. Or you could lose to a Miami. You could lose, what we were just talking about. They're a tough game. You could end up losing to BYU. One of those losses, and you're still in the college football playoff. The issue, though, that you're going to have is if you have two of them,
0: I think there could potentially be a 9-3 team from the SEC with them going to 9 conference games that could get a nod. And if push comes to shove, what happens if you're Notre Dame? Mm-hmm. And that's the big question going through right now, because I do believe that the SEC, I mean, listen, anything can happen right now. You saw Kentucky with that win. Mississippi State looks really good. So fascinating to see how the next couple of weeks are going to play out. Let's go to North Carolina. Jamal, thanks for joining us here on Best Week Ever. What do you got?
11: So I got Michigan football, and the quarterback's favorite target should be tight end. Why haven't they unleashed a tight end to help Underwood?
0: Well, I mean, if you look at what J.J. Buchanan has been, really, he's kind of been the safety valve for them. And, I mean, and who else is going to be that person for the Wolverines? You know, I don't frankly know, right? I mean, the thing is that it doesn't flow well, okay? And at this point for Bryce Underwood, and I guarantee there's a brand new offensive coordinator. You made a whole change after Whittingham comes in. So it's going to take a little bit of time. Much like, I'll be honest with you, much like I think Oregon has struggled not having Will Stein, who's going to be joining us, the head coach of Kentucky, here in about 10 minutes. I think it's a learning curve for these guys that lose a coordinator to kind of figure out, all right, what's the best way to do it? Yes, you have fall camp. But fall camp isn't live bullets right now. Mm-hmm. And can Michigan give any type of run to a Penn State right now that looks better? To an Oregon that looks finally better? To Ohio State? I don't know if I can answer that yet.
22: And don't forget Savion Hyder. He's one of the best players in college football this year. We're going to hear his name a lot more over the next couple of months. 62 yards on 11 carries yesterday. Not great, but you know, averaging 5.6 yards per attempt, 2 touchdowns. Outside of the fumble, he had a really good game. They're trying to figure this thing out with their bread and butter, which means it could look like this, trying to figure out who's your top target, how is the offense, how's the passing game going to continue to look like it did yesterday until they know who the trusted weapons are.
0: Hey, when does Indiana play anybody with the
22: pulse? Get out of here. Cope harder with your LSU loss.
0: Hold on. Y'all played Howard, Western Kentucky, North Texas? I literally was asking. You didn't have to take a shot.
22: Because I know exactly what you're doing right now.
0: What? You're undefeated. H-O-O-I-S-E-R. Who?
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6: He was facing a minimum 3-game suspension from the NFL. He was charged last week with 2 misdemeanor offenses stemming from a drunk driving arrest last month. Also, according to Adam Schefter, the Steelers are anticipating a Week 3 return from cornerback Joey Porter Jr. He has been dealing with a back injury. According to the NFL Network's Ian Rappaport, Ravens pass rusher Trey Hendrickson is expected to play today against the Saints, despite dealing with broken bones in his finger. According to ESPN's Jeremy Fowler, Panthers pass rusher Patrick Jones II is not expected to play against the Falcons. He is being bothered by a back injury. NFL Sunday on ESPN Radio will feature the Packers and the Jets, with coverage beginning from North Jersey at noon Eastern. That'll be followed by the Jaguars and the Broncos from Denver. In Nashville, the Titans will take on the Eagles. Tennessee quarterback Cam Ward struggled in last week's opener. Coach Robert Saleh says all the blame can't be on his quarterback.
7: He's going to get better. You know, he had a rough game. And but like I said in my press conference on Monday, it's not all on him. When the All-22 comes out and you study the tape, you'll see opportunities where we've got to be better for him as a staff. His teammates got to be better for him. And then obviously he's got to be better for his teammates with regards to delivering a football.
6: That will be one of 8 games in the early window on this second NFL Sunday on the season. Baseball's regular season is winding down. The Red Sox and Rays wrap up their series today in Tampa. Win for Boston will clinch a wild card spot. The Rays' magic number to clinch the AL East is down to 5. They have a 5-game lead over the Yankees, who will play again in Arizona later today.
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9: Yeah, that was a boomer, man.
10: Then she drops to the knee again. And Will Stein pumping his fist as he skips off the sideline for the post-game handshake. The eyes of Texas are closed tight. They don't want to look at the scoreboard, which shows Kentucky defeating number 9, Texas A&M, 31-21 here in College Station.
11: That call courtesy of JMI Sports Network, and it was the shocker over the weekend. Wildcats over the Aggies, 31-21. Yes, that is Backstreet Boys playing in the background, CeCe, just so you know.
12: I love it.
11: Kevin Richardson, one of the Backstreet Boys, had an opportunity to go see him at the Sphere, thanks to Susan Lax, one of our great friends over at Kentucky a while back, and he was all fired up for this guy right here. Our next guest here on Best Week Ever, Will Stein, the head coach of the Kentucky Wildcats. What does a head coach's phone look like after pulling off a top 10 victory on the road? How many text messages did you get?
13: Well, first, Peter and Courtney, thanks for having me on. It was a great day to be a Wildcat yesterday. We played our butts off. We really did. Our guys played physical. They played fast. And Big Blue Nation is definitely very excited. So I think I have a lot of text messages to get back to right now. I didn't get much sleep last night because I was so wired. I think I went to bed at about 2 a.m. Not for any reason, just like wired after a game. The adrenaline rush.

0: coaching in a game like that. So it was an awesome day, and looking forward to this next week of attacking it and playing South Alabama at home.
1: So real quick, sorry to jump in, but like when you're saying you're wired, is that – are you reading tweets? Is it text? Is it you're looking at film? You're talking to Darby, your beautiful wife and the kiddos about the win? Like, what keeps you amped up at 2 a.m.? Because that was a midday game.
0: It was. It's just, you know, just the atmosphere there, the win, the celebration with our guys. Like, your blood's just, like, it's pumping, you know? And so when you get home, you try to decompress and relax. It's just hard to. It's hard to, like, kind of turn that switch off. And I think it's always just a combination of everything. Being at home with my wife, with, you know, watching the game on tape, with watching our highlights, and it just I was fired up.
2: And I imagine that 21-point third quarter was probably playing in your head over and over again. How did you guys blow the game open in a span of about 10.5 minutes?
0: Well, I think we were getting stops on defense. I think it starts there. Our guys played really hard and created a lot of opportunities for us to take the ball away from them and have some timely fourth down stops and interceptions. So that was huge. Field position, you know, unlike our last week's game, I felt like we really won the field position battle in this game. Started on plus territory a few times on offense, which was huge. Our ability to run the football and be the most physical team on the field, to me, was the separator. And our guys finished, so that was huge.
1: It is huge. We're talking to Kentucky head coach Will Stein joining us after the Wildcats' big upset against Texas A&M and Kyle Field. And, you know, we're always curious when great coordinators get that head coaching job, right, especially at a big-time program, if they were going to give up the play calling. You and Joe Sloan worked together, and Jones talked about a lot with me about how good this offensive line is right now. But how do you have that trust to be able to say, all right, now I have to play a different role of kind of what got me to the situation?
0: Yeah, you know, it was something that I thought about when I got the job. Like, how do I really want to do this? How do I want it to look? And I always felt like for it to look exactly how I want in all three phases, that I cannot be the primary play caller. I just can't. You know, Joe and I work extremely close together throughout the week, making decisions in the calmness of an offensive staff room on what we want to do on certain downs and distances, how we want the base plan to look, what calls we want to make in the red zone and the goal line. And then we have a great offensive staff who also we collaborate with to make sure that we put the best possible plan together for our players. And I thought Joe called it an elite game. You know, from start to finish, we were aggressive when we needed to be. We were able to establish the run, get the ball out of Kenny's hands quickly. And so I thought he and the offensive staff just did a really good job.
2: And a big part of that is the investment in that offensive line. Like, we've talked about that with Kentucky football since you got there and took over, the investment that you made up front. How does that play into the identity that you wanted to form for this team?
0: Yeah, I mean, the SEC to me is the toughest league in all of college football because of the front seven and offensive and defensive lines really win and lose football games. So that was a major piece. I mean, when I got here, there was virtually nobody left. So we had to go out just because we had no numbers in that position. And then we obviously got to us the best possible fits for our offense, not just, you know, the amount of starts that these guys have, but the size, the weight, the speed that they have, the intelligence, the football IQ that they all play with up front. Credit those guys for buying in and playing a really good game.
1: Will Stein, Kentucky Wildcats head coach, joining Peter Burns and Courtney Cronin here on ESPN Radio. All right, Will, how many times did someone send you the screen grab of everybody at College Game Day picking A&M over Kentucky?
0: I saw a few of those, and, you know, I don't blame them. You know, we hadn't proven anything at this point. We had beaten Youngstown State, who we should have, and, we played a poor second half against Alabama, so it is what it is. You know, I don't let that bother me. I don't let that bother our kids. Like, we just go out there and compete, and I knew we were going to play well because of how we practiced all week, so now it's about not listening to the rat poison that is, you know, everything outside of our walls, and everybody's going to tell us how good we are and all this stuff. It's about us. It's our singular focus this week to improve and get better so we can play even better next Saturday.
1: I love that. And on the flip side of it, you talked about you guys had that lead in Lexington against Alabama. They hit just the accelerator. What did you learn about both your team in that second half against Alabama, and what did you learn about Alabama, who looks like a college football playoff contender as well?
0: Well, I mean, that was – truly a football 1-on-1. You cannot turn the ball over, right? It's a battle of field position. So we led that game for 42 minutes and had a sack fumble that really changed the game. And, you know, I decided to go for it on a 4th-and-3 with our punt unit, which obviously changed the game as well. So a few plays here and there could have swung it more in our favor, and who knows what happens in the fourth quarter of that game if it's close. So, you know, I think our guys learned that we can compete. We can go win any game in this league. It is so much like the NFL. It comes down to fourth quarter drives, 2-minute drives at the end of the half, like these one plays here and there that really can change the outcome of the game. And it really is anybody's game on Saturdays in the SEC. So you better bring it and better be ready to play. That's what I know about the game that last weekend and then this weekend.
2: I think that's probably something that Peter could learn from too, because I know that you guys teamed up to play some pickleball not too long ago.
1: Oh yeah.
2: And I heard that you came out victorious. So I'm just wondering, how much of the load were you shouldering, Will? How much of it was on Peter closing out Easy. Chris Doering and your wife in the, I guess, the proverbial fourth quarter of that match?
0: Yeah, I mean, part of being a great coach is having great players. So when I had an opportunity to draft either Darby, Chris, or Peter, you know, I obviously chose Peter. I knew his background in pickleball was immense, and I knew that he had a lot of time on task on the game. And so, you know, I felt like really confident that Peter was going to come out and play exceptionally well, which he did. So it was all Peter. Nothing to do with my pickleball play. It was truly Peter and his first ever pickleball game that we ended up winning.
1: He just saw talent. What can he say? He saw talent in the transfer portal, and you saw talent in the pickleball transfer portal.
0: I mean, I'm not going to take a Division I football player or a Division I lacrosse player. I'm going to take a Division I golfer in pickleball.
1: I mean, listen, you made the right choice. You made the right choice. It's all about evaluating talent. Hey, all joking aside, congratulations. What a big victory to put a stamp on. That Big Blue Nation loves it right now. And you guys keep it rolling. Tell Darby and the crew we said hello, all right?
0: Thanks, Peter. Appreciate y'all. Go Cats.
1: There it is. A little Go Cats from Will Stein. Over and under 500 text messages, CC, you think you would get at that point? Because it's guys that you coach with. It's players. It's friends. It's family. It's probably Kevin Richardson of the Backstreet Boys. I joked around. He's over in London right now. They're preparing for a show. Like, I don't know if it gets much better than that, because a lot of times it's almost more of the journey to get to where you want than actual, like, the destination itself.
2: And think about this. The amount of games that Texas A&M had won at home, to see that streak end yesterday. Yep. An unranked opponent comes in, beats a top 10 team, and in the fashion. This was they left nothing in doubt. I know that it was 31-21, but that game, they break it open in the third quarter. And I've seen a lot of tweets about the Kenny Minchie-Will Stein connection and what that's doing to create this aura, this swagger down in Lexington. And you, I want to ask you, like, because you can speak to that in ways that someone who doesn't cover the SEC anymore like me can't. Like, how different does it feel?
1: It feels like it's a new, like, you have the foundation of a pretty good program, but how do you take a new eyes and look at it? Because sometimes you think, well, it's just got to be this way. It's been this way the longest time. Mm-hmm. And I thought Mark Stoops is a great coach.
2: He had some good teams.
1: He had some great teams.
2: It always felt like there was a ceiling on the program with him as the head coach.
1: But I think it was right time for both maybe the athletic department and really kind of just from a football standpoint to get a fresh set of eyes. And I go back and I look at, if Will Stein can do this and flip it this quickly, then I start thinking about places that have a lot more pedigree to them or history behind them, places like Clemson, and go, all right, is it time to get a new, you know, fresh look there, right? And I don't know, because you have to get the right guy, and it's the quarterback play, right? Mm-hmm. I guarantee you right now there's LSU fans are wondering, hey, we spent $5 million on Sam Leavitt?
2: Yeah, can we get us a Kenny Minchie?
1: Is there a Kenny Minchie out there, right? I mean, think about the guys that went into the transfer portal and have all of a sudden just struck gold. You can go back to Mike Norvell or I was going to say it was Jordan Travis. I can't remember if he was a transfer or not. But I look at Mendoza, you know, guys, Trinidad Chambliss for Ole Miss coming from Ferris State. You know, guys, the homegrown quarterback is really tough to get anymore, especially mm-hmm. in the NIL world, because you're going to have to pay them if they're a high high-level recruit, probably a couple million dollars as a freshman. They probably won't be great. And then you have to spend time developing them. So really, you're paying for 2 years of a heavy contract when you could go and grab someone like a Minchie who's been waiting their opportunity. He was over at Notre Dame, couldn't get on the field, and now you're in the right place at the right time. And I think Wildcats fans have to be excited about that, that there's a little bit of a swagger over at Kroger Field now. Sunday action, Broncos, Jags. Coverage begins 4 p.m. Eastern on ESPN Radio and the ESPN app. Football Sunday on ESPN Radio, presented by Gusto. All right, we got the best and the worst of the week coming up next here. Courtney Cronin, Peter Burns on ESPN Radio.
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18: Coming up on Monday at 3, Kyle Bailey reacts to Carolina's Week 2 game against Atlanta, and we also recap the highs and lows of another college football weekend. Tune in at 3.

0: Sunday. She is big time. Courtney Cronin does this show, gets ready for the Bears game later this afternoon. More likely thing to happen, Courtney Cronin. This was LSU running into a buzzsaw with a top 10 team on the road, Heisman Trophy potential winner in Trinidad Chambliss, and an offshoot that, hey man, you just lost to a good team. Lane and the Tigers roll on and still are a college football playoff team. Or is this a game in which you saw, I got some issues with the Tigers?
1: I have issues.
0: Okay.
1: The offense in the first half didn't score until the final 2 minutes. The defense, I mean, I've been watching the play on SportsCenter all morning of Trinidad Chambliss getting outside, running in that 14-yard touchdown, the go-ahead score late, and then the defense falling up for it on the two-point conversion. There's that. And then think about who they have next week. A team that just got their behinds whooped by Kentucky.
0: Do we have Mikey? I want for people that missed it. I want to bring back the Mike Elko sound right here afterwards, because every kind of what you hear from a coach at certain points, you kind of wonder, all right, how are they going to take it? What practice is going to be like after a disappointing loss? We just heard from Will Stein, but I want to hear from the other side of it. So, you know, here was Mike Elko, the head coach of Texas A&M, talking about really what happened against the Wildcats.
2: Hats off to Kentucky. They came in here and they beat our ass. Not good enough from us on any level, coaching, playing, performing, physicality, anything. And so on me, I own it. It's my program. I'm in charge of it, and we have to get it fixed.
0: And here's what he had to say about how many positives to take away from that game.
2: There's no positives, not an ounce of a positive anywhere. There's a product that's not good enough that starts with me. I did not do a good enough job of coaching this team, preparing this team, and getting this team to ready to play this week. So I don't take any positives from this game.
0: Which I'm curious, because which team do you trust more right now? An A&M team that just got upset at home, or an LSU squad that looked pretty good the first 2 weeks, albeit some issues with Leavitt, but then now not having Tre'Des Green, who appears to be out for what might be a considerable amount of time with his injury yesterday.
1: Yeah, and when we were talking with Matt Moscona earlier today, made it sound like, well, this team can't be great because it doesn't have a true number one threat at wide receiver. Well, I am worried about that if I'm an LSU fan. I am much more confident in Texas A&M, a teed-off Texas A&M team, after getting their butts whooped yesterday by Kentucky at home, going into Baton Rouge next week and winning that game. And think about the schedule the rest of the way for LSU. It's not a cakewalk here by any means. Like, you've got Mississippi, you got Kentucky, at Kentucky, team that just pulled off a top-10 upset. You've got a Mississippi State team that's 3-0, and they haven't beaten cupcakes along the way. They beat Minnesota, and then yesterday they beat South Carolina, so a Big Ten and SEC team. Auburn played Florida super close yesterday, and then there's Bama, Texas. Tennessee, 3 weeks in a row. I wouldn't be feeling good about where this thing stands, knowing the margin for error you have from here on out for the CFP. You're not running the table. That's ludicrous talk. One more loss in there that you're afforded in a stretch that you've got three top 15 opponents as it stands right now, buddy. Oof.
0: Welcome to the SEC.
1: Yeah,
0: all right. Best of the best, worst of the worst. We start with this.
3: I want to be the best of the worst.
4: Who had the worst week ever?
5: Oh, no. This is terrible.
1: I have been waiting to bring this up all show. The NASCAR Cup Series. It was the Bass Pro Shops night race at Bristol yesterday. And you know who won this race? Joey Logano. You know why we're not talking about him? Because we're talking about the brawl that broke out in pit lane between Blaney and Carson Hocevar. So there's 43 laps remaining. Blaney was dominating this race, and Hocevar crosses under him to get into turn one. So Blaney attempts to block him. Hocevar elects not to lift.
0: Rubin's racing.
1: He hooks him. So that contact takes Blaney's car spinning. Hocevar then was able to finish the race. I think he finished third. Then after the race, Hocevar climbs out of his car. Blaney approaches in. This is all going down in pit lane. He grabs him by the fire suit. Hocevar retaliates. He throws multiple haymakers. Chin checks this guy on pit lane. everybody, you know, like, you know, the benches are clearing, so to speak. Crew members, pit members, everybody working there trying to break these two up. It was quite a sight for racing last night. So I'm putting both of them in worst week ever.
0: It's not as bad as, let's say, if you're a North Carolina State fan.
1: Oof.
0: Is one thing, right? All you got to do is take a knee in the end zone, and you pretty much win the game, right? It's done. Instead, C.J. Bailey fumbles. But what makes it even worse is not only if you had bet on North Carolina State plus 3.5, the ACC officials come in, review the walk-off fumble touchdown for Vanderbilt, giving it to them, and then putting 1 second on the clock. So therefore, there's an extra point to be kicked. Vanderbilt, who was a 3.5-point favorite, win by 4. Out of control.
1: Teams with the ball and the lead in the final 10 seconds of the game in college football. For the last 20 seasons entering Saturday, 1,046-1. Now it's 1,046-2.
0: For the Dave one Warren's was squad. The 2015 Michigan.
1: The punt block return punt. Touchdown, yep.
0: Which is a wild, wild play. All right, let's go the best of the best on the positive side, shall we? You're
4: simply the best. Who had the best week ever?
0: I mean, Ole Miss fans, I know you're hungover this morning, but how sweet did it feel? Lane Kiffin coming back, all the pomp, all the circumstance, game day was there, and you got the last laugh. You literally had the Lane Kiffin roast earlier in the week, and you got to roast him on the way outside of town. Cannot be any, you know, happier for, honestly, Pete Golding and the Ole Miss community. And they didn't rush the field.
1: Yes, how about I that, love CJ? That. Act like you've been there because they went a lot further than LSU did last year. So a big hell yeah, damn right to everybody down in Oxford celebrating this morning. And those celebrating at Northwestern. 41-7 in the final game on the lakefront. The new Ryan Field opens up in 2 weeks for Penn State. And little comedic relief here. So the Colorado players were saying, there's no environment here, using some language I can't use on the show, saying, it sounds like a bleeping library.
0: Mm-hmm.
1: I'm sure that the plane ride home to Boulder sounded as quiet as a library last night after that butt-whooping.
0: Deion Sanders did not like the laughing from the guys as well. Congratulations to Will Stein getting that big victory. Kamario Taylor, the truth. Him and Mississippi State, they were down early in a hostile Williams-Brice environment. And now, State looking like maybe a little bit of contender. And Jalen Brunson, what he did Saturday Night Live and now what, Law & Order?
1: Yeah, he's going to be on Law & Order. Going to host SNL. His daughter was adorable in a New York Fashion Week runway that needed a little bit of encouragement from mom and dad to make her way down the runway, but still living high on that Knicks championship. Got a couple more weeks to relish in it.
0: He's living his best life. You could arguably say that every week since winning the title, Knicks in 5, it is the best week ever for Jalen Brunson. Courtney Corona and Peter Burns, what a blast it was over the last 3 hours. It flew by. We got Randy Gary coming up next to get you rest of your Sunday afternoon sports fix here on ESPN Radio.
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26: I'm Ed Bankin. It is the second Sunday of the NFL, and there's news off the field before kickoff. According to ESPN's Adam Schefter, Colts receiver Keenan Allen is facing a minimum three-game suspension from the NFL. Allen was charged last week with two misdemeanor offenses stemming from a drunk driving arrest. Also, according to Adam Schefter, the Steelers are anticipating a return in week three for quarterback Joey Porter Jr. He will not play today in the Steelers game in New England. According to the NFL Network's Ian Rappaport, Ravens pass rusher Trey Hendrickson is expected to play today against New Orleans. He's been dealing with a broken finger. According to ESPN's Jeremy Fowler, Panthers pass rusher Patrick Jones II is not expected to play against Atlanta as he continues to deal with a back injury. NFL Sunday on ESPN Radio, we'll have a pair of games once again. First up, the Jets and the Packers, with coverage beginning at noon Eastern. That'll be followed by the Broncos hosting the Jaguars. We've got another football Sunday coming up here, and that is one of eight games to kick off the early window with the Jets and Packers. Bengals will visit the Texans, and Cincinnati quarterback Joe Burrow knows he's got to get Ja'Marr Chase more involved this week.
27: Yeah, it's less of a balance and more of a we got to get him involved. I think that sentiment was echoed from a lot of different fronts after the game. And you just can't come out of a game like that and have Ja'Marr Chase touch the ball two times. So that'll certainly be an emphasis.
26: The Bengals look to go 2-0 on the season. Baseball tonight on ESPN Radio. We've got the Brewers and the Orioles. Coverage gets underway at 6:30 Eastern. Meanwhile, the Padres go for their 13th win in 14 games. Their magic number to clinch a wild card spot is 3.
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0: It is Countdown to Kickoff. It is ESPN Radio, as well as the ESPN app and SiriusXM Channel 80. And tune in, however you found us, on this glorious second Sunday of the NFL season. We're glad you did. We do mean glorious because we're inside. We're in wall-to-wall televisions.
1: It is nice. We can see every screen. Climate-controlled, Randy. Temperate. And I'm glad that last week I set the absolute tone in wearing a suit last week, and you followed my lead.
0: I'm here with you.
1: You look good, because guess what?
0: Hey.
1: Dress for the job you want.
0: Look good.
1: Feel good.
0: Play good.
1: Talk good.
0: They pay good.
1: Yeah.
0: That's it.
1: Wait,
0: that's
1: what we're trying. You getting paid for this?
0: Hold on one more time. He's Gary Strysky. I am Randy Scott. We are presented by Progressive Insurance. Countdown to Kickoff on ESPN Radio, taking you up to kickoff, which is 3 hours away. You got time to get informed is
1: it's
0: what you got.
1: It's in the title. It's in the show title.
0: It sure is.
1: We're going to count you down.
0: We got to remind the people, though.
1: Come on.
0: If you were not sick of us on SportsCenter AM, and how could you, 7 a.m. to 9 a.m. Eastern on ESPN.
1: That's a good plug.
0: You can see us Saturday morning, Sunday morning, Monday morning, Tuesday morning. We both set the table and recap every level of football there is. And to get into where we have to start this morning before we get into the NFL action, guys that we're going to see on Sunday.
1: Sure.
0: Trinidad Chambliss jumping to mind. How about Ole Miss taking down LSU in that thriller, 34-24, jumping out to that massive lead to start, kind of shell-shocking Lane Kiffin in his return to Oxford. All of the pageantry, all of the drama, all of the threats of violence, all that stuff given way to one hell of a football game that Ole Miss was able to kind of withstand that late barrage. You stayed up for every second of it. I cashed at halftime. I went to bed thinking Ole Miss was going to cruise, and then LSU came back.
1: Yeah, they came back in the second half, made the adjustments. I was shocked to find out that LSU, going on the road and experiencing everything that you just listed, first game back for Lane Kiffin after the departure on November 30th. The players and Heisman contenders that, by the way, Trinidad Chambliss is now your front runner for Heisman, according to DraftKings Sportsbook, that LSU walked off the buses as 3-point favorites. I think the odds makers generally take the intangibles into account as well. And for LSU to be going into a situation like that, not just about who they were playing, but the stakes at which they were playing. Lane Kiffin is 0-12 or something like that against AP top 10 teams while he's also ranked as an AP top 10
0: team. Oh, okay.
1: So the deck was stacked against him. Oh, yeah, and by the way, 65,000 people at Vaught Hemingway. And this is going to be one of those games in 10 years that a million people are going to claim to have been there.
0: Uh-huh.
1: You know what I mean? And Trinidad Chambliss, he was... All this to say, Trinidad Chambliss was not losing that game. A career high in passing yards, 363 yards. Unfortunately, Kewon Lacy went down with a shoulder injury, but not before getting his with a touchdown and a legendary coin flip where he was in the face of every single LSU captain.
0: Yeah, he was.
1: It was awesome.
0: Yeah, he was.
1: It was awesome, and they're probably still partying in Oxford.
0: It was one of those games. I mean, Oxford doesn't need a reason to party. They don't need an excuse, but they sure have one now. And that was one of those games where I made sure that I was parked on the couch, chicken nuggets. Right?
1: Obviously.
0: Had some dino nuggets.
1: Obviously.
0: And dipped in a sauce of my own creation, some mayo and some ketchup.
1: That's disgusting.
0: Some mayo and some ketchup. I'm going to get you on the mayo train.
1: Okay, so I've got you to class the joint up a bit with wearing a suit
0: I am
1: and
0: wearing a, suit.
1: A tie.
0: Yeah.
1: But still mayo. That's... It's heinous, dude.
0: It's such a foundational condiment. Anyway, I made sure because I wanted to see the pregame stuff. I wanted to see the handshake. Would there be one? I want to see how Coach Golding welcomed Lane Kiffin back.
1: And there were just a couple of chaps going at it.
0: There's no ill will between those two.
1: Really
0: there really
1: not.
0: Isn't.
1: They said they were texting that day.
0: And
1: or,
0: Golding,
1: excuse me, the morning of.
0: Golding's great about saying, hey, I wouldn't have this job without him. I wouldn't be on this stage. So, Pete Golding, the winning head coach. That's where we start as we take you inside the postgame scenarios from yesterday at Vaught Hemingway. Here is Pete Golding on whether or not this win meant more.
2: You know, I just told our team in there, I was like, look, I don't think anybody came here to beat LSU. I mean, that's not what our goal was coming in and working so hard in the offseason summer. It wasn't just to win one football game. I told them, yes, is it sweet? Absolutely. And go enjoy, you know, it tonight for sure. But, you know, we got to come back to work tomorrow. We got a really, really good Florida team next week. And so it wasn't the Super Bowl, and we didn't make it to be the Super Bowl. I think the goals and the expectations that Glenn and Keith have set for this place isn't about winning one football game in September. And so am I super proud of them? Absolutely. But, you know, that's 3 years since we've been here that we've come home with that trophy. I mean, that's an expectation here as it should be. And so really proud of our guys and our coaches. Really happy for our fans. I couldn't be happier for Glenn and for Keith. I'm really grateful for the opportunity they presented to me, which they didn't have to. I think it was a full circle moment for a lot of people that no player, no person's bigger than anybody else. And this place has been built the right way with really good people. And the trajectory is up, and that's where it's going to continue to go.
0: no player or person is bigger than anyone else. It certainly felt that way leading into yesterday. It did. And I think if you're Pete Golding and you're Ole Miss, you enjoy the fact that the focus isn't on you guys. Mm-hmm. It's if there is a lightning rod, it's on the visiting guy coming in. And so maybe some of the pressure was off in that respect. Certainly you mentioned the bookmakers having them getting 3 points at home. There's plenty of bulletin board material, right?
1: And Lane certainly didn't give his team or do his team any sort of favors. I don't care how battle-tested you are being at one of the benchmark programs in college football. LSU had to know that they were going into a situation where, again, they were favorites on paper. And I like how Pete Golding, that's just a ball coach who knows his facts. It's not the Super Bowl, but you know what they're in prime position for and are going to be introduced and thrust into the conversation of? The college football playoff national championship. Yeah. The way that Trinidad Chambliss played. And once they get Kewon Lacy back and the transfers that did make plays, Traylon Ray had a bunch of catches, 115 yards, and a touchdown.
0: Yeah.
1: Ole Miss didn't just look good because they were playing LSU. They looked good because that's a damn good team. And I think Trinidad Chambliss, if last year's win against Georgia in the Sugar Bowl wasn't the coming out party that this dude is for real, and Kirk Herbstreit and Chris Fowler were talking about, this guy is the best quarterback in the country. He certainly showed that last night.
0: Yeah, he sure did. And I was impressed certainly with the Ole Miss defense as well, because they smacked LSU in the face.
1: Yeah, they couldn't do anything in the first half.
0: Not at all. And Sam Levitt, who knows? Who knows what his injury designation was coming into this thing? Through the course of the week, the quarterback for LSU went from seemingly fine to then showing up as doubtful on the injury report, upgraded to questionable, and then essentially a game, air quotes, game time decision. But everybody knew that he would play, and then he did play, and he was mobile enough to try to run in a touchdown, something that Trinidad Chambliss was able to do in a winning effort. Let's get to Lane Kiffin. Haven't heard from him yet this morning. Kiffin had a lot to say after the game. There was, dare I say, a little bit of humility, but then in classic Kiffin fashion, he wasn't going to just be entirely magnanimous at the mic.
3: I think you walk into a storm, you know, like that's what happens a lot of times in these games. You see it all the time. We're going buzzsaw, you walk in, it's a build-up, you know, the stadium was full, you know, an hour early. So I guess I had to leave to get him to do that. So you're welcome.
0: Oh, I had to leave.
1: Thank you.
0: To get the stadium to fill up.
1: Well, thanks,
0: Lane. An hour before game time.
1: Well, listen, we were just taking the director from the school that said, hey, you can expect some extra congestion around the Grove. You want to make sure you get to your seats early because you don't want to miss the flyover. A couple flying fortresses.
0: Yeah, they did.
1: A couple flying fortry.
0: A couple fortry, right?
1: You know what I'm saying?
0: Get out there.
1: Hey, those things, those don't scoot like jets.
0: No,
1: those do not scoot like jets.
0: No, they go a little
1: slower. I was watching the national anthem and you can see the singer kind of looking out of the corner of his eye, like, I know there's a flyover, where is it? And then just peering out of the corner of his eye and almost looking at like the look of disappointment when he's like, oh, these aren't jets. these are big birds.
0: These are big birds. Yeah.
1: So we had to hold those notes a little extra longer.
0: The offensive linemen of our United States
1: Air
0: Forces. That's
1: so
0: essentially
1: really
0: what it is.
1: The grunt. The hard workers. You know what I mean?
0: Yeah, listen, and those things make Lane Kiffin money. They're worth a lot of money.
1: Facts.
0: Up in the air over the Grove. So Ole Miss, go ahead. Give them all the flowers. I hate Magnolias even because they won the Magnolia Bowl over LSU. Moving forward, though, we had our college football reporter, Heather Dinich, on SportsCenter AM this morning. And she's like, hey, right now, if I'm fielding at, you know, 12 teams in the college football playoff, I've got Ole Miss at 2. And that was interesting to me. Texas at 1.
1: Sure.
0: Ole Miss at 2. Yeah, well, Ohio State sliding up. Georgia somehow falling to 4, despite the fact that they took care of business yesterday. A little bit of jockeying early on.
1: Yeah, I mean, Georgia played an Arkansas team that's going through absolute turmoil from the front office, if you will, on down. And they kind of held one of those reverse sellouts. They weren't playing in front of anybody. And Ohio State beat a Kent State team that they were expected to beat. So I am fully okay with Heather Dinich moving Ole Miss from 8, popping up 6 spots to 2 ahead of an LSU team that was coming into this thing 7th. This is just their second win, Ole Miss, in an AP top 10 matchup.
4: Real quick, guys, I just want to make a we talked a lot about the Lane Kiffin, a lot of the stuff before the season with the NFL players, and that was a big deal about this. Trinidad Chambliss, all right? 24-year-old Trinidad Chambliss. tried to get that 6th year denied, had to appeal. That was denied. So, like, Ole Miss has benefited from some of the Lane Kiffin type of, you know, things that help to get them extra eligibility for a player. I just want to point that out
0: this
4: here.
0: This is a zag. Oh, I have not heard this.
1: I'm sorry that the handman hates higher education.
0: I haven't heard this complaint yet.
1: And well, hates Trinidad Chambliss wearing that SEC graduate patch. On
4: we only care if it's
1: shoulder.
4: Lane Kiffin, but if it benefits where Lane Kiffin left and where it's now Lane Kiffin's, chagrin.
1: Everybody's
4: not that big a deal.
1: Everybody's playing within the same rules. And Handman, you correct me if I'm wrong, but what NFL training camp did Trinidad Chambliss take part in before deciding to return to Ole Miss? Oh, that's right, none. Oh, and he had the opportunity to follow.
4: But the Mississippi courts were the ones that overturned the appeal the second time.
1: Randy's been saying the
4: same
1: South
4: thing that
1: is ahead of the game.
4: Happened earlier.
1: Randy's been saying the South is ahead of the game.
0: I haven't been saying that. I got chirped today though for saying that people get married at a younger age in the South. Somebody was like, "Well, that's a pejorative statement," or whatever.
1: It's not. When I was like, dude. Houston, I was dating a girl. I was 23.
0: Yeah. And she was looking for that ring?
1: Every single day. I was like, I got to get out of here. So
0: are
1: I
0: you
1: moved
0: serious?
1: So I moved to Boston.
0: At 23 years old?
1: To Boston.
0: They don't even want to get married in Boston.
1: It's crazy. They don't.
0: They don't. They're just up there.
1: And that's why it took me 39 years if my wife, former fiance,
0: my wife,
1: started off as the former girlfriend.
0: Ex-girlfriend.
1: Is now listening. I love you. And that was almost 20 years ago. I just want you to know.
0: Hey, you ready for this? You ready for this little segue right now?
1: Talk to me.
0: Could the Bills go ring shopping soon? Are they the best team in the National Football League? Did they make their case on Thursday night? Do they have the offense that the Bears say that they have? The best offense in NFL history. We're going to dive into that as Countdown to Kickoff with Gary Streisky and Randy Scott continues on ESPN Radio and the ESPN app.
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16: I want to hear that.
18: So, like, I like Randy. Like, the beard looks fine, but what's happened is he's dying his hair. So, like, it doesn't match. Like, so the hair's really dark.
16: You guys are looking at me on this one.
18: Like, the hair is really dark, but the beard is light. And it's just like, dude, if you're going to do it, like, let it match.
0: So, I'm trying to think here. Like, there are physical bruises.
1: Yeah.
0: There are emotional bruises.
1: Yeah.
0: As we're back on Countdown to Kickoff on ESPN Radio, he's Gary Streisky. I'm Randy Scott. Also available anywhere you go on the ESPN app and SiriusXM Channel 80 and tune in. That was Nuno Teixeira, producer extraordinaire, man. I mean, he's like everywhere he goes, he succeeds. He treats everyone with respect unless you're Randy Scott. And here's
1: he succeeding in the friendship column with you?
0: He's, well, I thought we were friends. That's part of it too, is like he catches himself from saying, I love Randy.
1: Yeah.
0: He caught himself and he goes, I like him. And I was like, oh, well, this isn't going to be good. And he goes, but he's dying his hair. Yeah, I am, dude. I've been going gray since I was 19. That's, and it's true, man. It's in the genes, G-E-N-E-S. And you famously sleep 11 hours a night.
1: Buddy, I stayed up for the whole game last night.
0: Last night, I'm surprised.
1: I went to bed at 11:34.
0: That's an outlier. I'm surprised, and you can't spell outlier without lie. But I'm surprised by it, and I do think that in order to not look like your dad on the air, old enough to be your dad, I dye my hair so that I am not like Anderson Cooper out there.
1: Okay.
0: And people are like, but Gary's letting some gray come through, and it's true.
1: Yeah.
0: But you have so much more pepper than salt. I have all salt with a little bit of like pure white driven snow.
1: Well, if because we are on the radio, because people do say we have faces for radio,
0: voices for
1: and
0: print.
1: You're saying you don't want to go gray because you don't want to look like my father. And if I'm trying to paint the picture for somebody who doesn't know what I look like, and you think, okay, Gary Streisky, Randy Scott,
0: Polish.
1: Maybe Randy has a point. I want you guys to do a favor if you're in front of an internet terminal and just put my name into a computer. And you're going to put Gary Streisky. You know what's going to pop up? An Asian man. You think Randy Scott looks like the father of an Asian man? Randy, what are we doing here? I am on the record as saying, I think the beard looks great. And you were like, oh, I don't know if that's like, if Gary's just saying, no, dude, you're an absolute weapon, dude. Hey, if I may. I
0: appreciate
1: sexy.
0: You saying that. Thank, well,
1: Randy Scott, sexy, 6'4", an absolute missile of a man.
0: Pounds.
1: Can go 300 off the tee. Don't know what fairway he's
0: going
1: to go in.
0: Don't know where it's going.
1: But the gray is nice, dude, and I got some gray, so I think we just start embracing it. Dude, I'm going to be 40 next year.
0: You're going to be 40 next year. I'm already on the other side of 40. I don't
1: And you look great.
0: I don't want to look like I'm on the other side of 60. All so right, Nuno and who else was in there? Nuno, somebody else was very, Pat Costello was really anti-beard, didn't appreciate it, but Michelle Smallman was pro-beard, and I will take that. Evan Cohen, pro-beard.
1: Okay.
0: So I'll take that. So all that being said, like, we're going to keep it. We're
1: going to
0: reevaluate the friendship with Nuno.
1: There's some literal contractual obligations
0: that's
1: in doing so.
4: Count me as pro-beard as well.
0: Thank you. Well, your beard is tremendous.
1: That's because the hand man.
0: Yeah, you and Javonte both can both grow facial hair. It took me like a month, 6 weeks. You were in Hawaii for the entirety of the time at True to Grow.
1: Famously did get married.
0: You did get married. It was not a vacation. It was a honeymoon. It was an obligation.
1: You were the officiant.
0: That he had to do it. I do think, though, if somebody were to enter your name into an internet terminal, is that it? Okay.
1: Sure.
0: They get a spelling correction. Because I don't think anybody can spell your name correctly on the first blush.
1: The W is silent. And that's going to sneak up on you.
4: I've been copy and pasting this entire time I've been producing your show. It's only been 2 weeks, but like.
0: Have to.
1: I bet you if you just put Asian guy at ESPN, I pop up. I'm in front of a computer right now.
0: Okay, type that in because that's not safe for me to do. But the show is Countdown to Kickoff on ESPN Radio, leading you up to the second Sunday slate in the National Football League, which is 2 hours and about 40 minutes from now.
1: Gary Streisky, who hosts SportsCenter AM.
0: Is that what you typed? What did you type? What was your search?
1: Asian guy ESPN.
0: Love
1: and the
0: it.
1: First.
0: That's great.
1: My Instagram and then the AI overview. The Asian anchor on ESPN you are likely thinking of is Gary Streisky.
0: You are likely thinking
1: who hosts SportsCenter AM and co-hosts SC Plus, which is available on Disney Plus.
0: Incredible.
1: Amazing.
0: I'm from the Caucasus Mountains. Caucasian, I think is where. Anyway, hey, you know who else is from the Caucasus Mountains?
1: Josh Allen.
0: Josh Allen.
1: Hey, he's a mountain of a man in his own right.
0: He is. Josh Allen, best. We've heard Herm Edwards say this for a couple of seasons now. The best football player in the National Football League. He broadens that search as long as we're using internet search terminal parlance. He's not just a quarterback. He is the best football player in the National Football League. He's on pace for, I believe, 77 touchdowns after that dismantling.
1: Yeah.
0: They put up another 40-burger, this time doing so to the Detroit Lions to open up Highmark Stadium. Vibes were high. Take all the volume and all the energy that we heard in Ole Miss and just take out the anger. It was everything funneled in a positive direction as they absolutely destroyed the Lions. However, only 2 weeks into the season, impressive that they were. Marcus Spears is not ready to crown the Bills yet. Here he is, our ESPN NFL analyst. Here's Swagoo on First Take.
13: Josh Allen, the best player in football right now, but I don't know if Buffalo is the clear-cut best team. Defensively, I still want to see some things done better by them. And that's only because I think the Kansas City Chiefs and the Baltimore Ravens are back. The way Josh Allen is playing right now, you would say he'd beat anybody if they got into the playoffs. But defensively is where Buffalo has had their Achilles heel a lot of times when we've seen Josh Allen perform like this and play at a very, very high level. They've been the side of the football that has let Buffalo down.
1: Understood, and we know it, that it's only September, but the Bills are 2-0, and the offense looks like it's on pace to be historic. I know Ben Johnson and Chicago have literally gone on record to say, we are going to go out there with intention to put as many points up and score more points than anybody in the history of it all. But like, while they did change regimes, Joe Brady was sort of Josh Allen's the whisperer to the quarterback whisperer that is Josh Allen. So I think they are on the same page. And I know Swagoo's talking defensively. We're 2 weeks into the season. I mean, Herm Edwards is going to join the program here in just a couple minutes. He basically said it himself this morning on SportsCenter. Throw out September as it relates to what teams are actually putting on wax. Now, we can use a sample size of Josh Allen, the MVP, and what he can do offensively to say, yeah, more likely than not, this is what's going to happen. But throw out September as it relates to, in my opinion, what you're seeing teams do, or to Swagoo's point, not do on the defensive side of the football. Adjustments can be made. Players can be acquired, addition by subtraction. I still like the Bills to come out. Oh, do I want to say
0: about the AFC?
1: I'm going to stop short.
0: Winning the AFC East, which is something.
1: Yeah, because they didn't do. I mean, yeah.
0: How dominant the Patriots were.
1: Patriots took care of business last year. Yeah, AFC East, I think that's a very safe bet.
0: Okay, what about the Lions? On the other side of this thing, you got a Detroit team that continues to get bludgeoned. They give up more than 30 in back-to-back weeks. If you take away the first half of the season, Kelvin Shepard's defensive side, the first half, rather, of the first game of the season, I mean, they are getting destroyed at a comedic clip.
1: Yeah, speaking of taking away things, I think we need to take away Instagram from Kelvin Shepard.
0: Why? What's wrong?
1: We had this conversation on the golf course the
0: other
1: day.
0: What's wrong? What's he
1: doing? You want your position coaches to not know what the internet is. You almost kind of want them to have the, I don't have... Go the Bill Belichick route. I don't have snap face. I don't have Kelvin Shepard is active on Instagram. He's got the tunnel walks coming in. Yes, he is an 8-year NFL veteran, but in his bio, he lists that defensive coordinator of the Lions, LSU grad, but also that he's a food connoisseur.
0: Yes.
1: And I want my ball coach to just eat football, dude.
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6: I'm Ed Bank, and we start with the second Sunday of the NFL and news off the field. According to ESPN's Adam Schefter, Colts receiver Keenan Allen is facing a minimum three-game suspension from the league. He was charged last week with two misdemeanor offenses stemming from a drunk driving arrest last month. Also, according to ESPN's Adam Schefter, the Steelers are anticipating a Week 3 return. That would be next week for cornerback Joey Porter Jr. Steelers play the Bengals next week. According to ESPN's Adam Schefter, Bucs receiver Jalen McMillan is expected to play against the Browns despite a knee injury. According to the NFL Network's Ian Rappaport, Ravens pass rusher Trey Hendrickson is expected to play today against the Saints despite a broken finger. According to Ian Rappaport and the NFL Network's Cameron Wolf, the Eagles will move Cam Jurgens to guard and start Drew Kendall at center this after losing Landon Dickerson to an injury last week. NFL Sunday on ESPN Radio's doubleheader begins in North Jersey at noon Eastern, with coverage beginning with the Packers and Jets, followed by the Broncos and Jaguars from Denver. In Atlanta, the Falcons will host the Panthers today, and Cooper Rush will get another start. Coach Kevin Stefanski is hoping both his quarterback and the rest of his team will improve this week.
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9: Kick off. Let's play NFL football today. Here's Caleb Williams looking to throw across his body for the end zone. It is caught for the touchdown. Don't give it to him again. Williams throws. Caught for the touchdown. And the Bears are in business.
10: Poor Steve Levy. He needed a lozenge. He needed some lemon, like a hot water tea situation. He had to have so many touchdown calls last week as the Bears put 59 points on the Carolina Panthers. Gary Streisky, Randy Scott with you. It's countdown to kickoff on ESPN Radio, the ESPN app, Sirius XM Channel 80, and tune in. And we got Herm Edwards here in studio. Our NFL analyst is with us. Coach, that one with Chicago, I mean, Ben Johnson talked the talk in the offseason, said, we want to be the highest scoring offense of all time. And then they go out and they put up a college football score on the Panthers. How much does that bother you as someone who played on the defensive side of the football?
11: Well, there's almost totally, when you look at that game and you break it down, look at both offenses, there was 1,000 yards of offense.
10: 1,000 yards in one game.
11: In one game.
10: 17-game season.
11: 1,000 yards. That set defensive football back 50 years. And so when you look at it, you know, it's hard to watch, but yeah. It's fun for the fans because fans want to see scoring. But I think if you're a coach, you realize that, hey, look, and you know, I know Ben Johnson said, head coach, you know, hey, look, we want to score. And he's done a marvelous job. I mean, he's done a marvelous job with Caleb Williams and this Chicago Bears. But if you think about Chicago Bears, and you say Chicago Bears, and you close your eyes, maybe younger folks, you know, don't know, but folks my age or, you know, somewhere around there, you say Chicago Bears, you go, ooh, they play defense in Chicago.
10: Yeah.
12: Defense.
11: You know, and by the way, they still play outside, so there's something to that, too. We'll get into that later. But now it's like, do they really play defense in Chicago? No. It's an offensive-driven team. I get it. But you can't keep living this way because eventually you got to stop somebody. Yeah. And what happens to you defensively –

0: that you're under a barrage every week you play somebody, because when they go in there to play you, people are going, we got to open up this playbook because we got to try to keep up score with these guys. Mm-hmm. So your defense suffers for all this. Every once in a while, you got to protect your defense. You know how you protect them? You run the football. You take some time off the clock.
1: Sure.
0: You don't allow that other team 12 possessions. You know, when you're a good offense and you move the ball, you want to limit your opponent, especially a high-flying opponent, to 10 possessions. You play Chicago. I want to limit these guys to 9 possessions. Hmm. You don't even have to score, but you want to take time off the clock. You don't hike the ball offensively when you play the Bears until, like,
2: take that play clock all the way down.
0: 2 seconds.
2: Yeah.
0: All these things to take time off the clock. Because
1: sure.
0: You said, I don't want to give these guys the ball.
1: Right.
0: But no one does that. The guys are just playing. It's like, oh, we're having fun. Hey, man, I'm telling you, it's fun. It's fun until you're sitting at home and going, oh, what did we do wrong?
2: We're taking the over today because they get the Vikings, who scored 39 points in their Week 1 tussle. So let me ask you this about Chicago's offense. Mm-hmm. Do you think they will regress more towards the average of points, whatever that ends up being? Or do you think, Coach, based off what you've seen and based off what you've heard their coach, Ben Johnson, say, that we are going after the scoring record, do you think they'll be the outlier this season, scoring 40 points a game, scoring in the 50 points a game, and just say, screw it, if my defense can keep guys low 30s, we'll win every game?
0: I would say yes to that, maybe, if they played in the dome.
2: Okay.
0: They play outside.
2: Oh, yeah, yeah,
0: yeah. Eventually, when the leaves start falling off the trees here,
1: yeah.
0: And all of a sudden it gets a little cold and it's snowing and it's raining. Yeah. Oh, boy. Okay. That scoring thing, you ain't throwing the ball all over the yard.
2: Six touchdowns on the ground last week for Chicago.
0: Yes.
1: They weren't just slinging it.
0: And this is why he understands, I got to run it. Because eventually you're going to have to run this. You can't throw it all over the yard when you play outside. You know, because the weather gets you, because then it's you, the opponent, and the weather. And it's like, oh.
2: Yeah.
0: Now, Caleb Williams, he got a strong arm. And this is why you got to have a strong arm quarterback. You got to have a guy with big hands, because when he grips the ball and it's raining and wet, you got to have a big hand quarterback. That's why, you know, people always wonder, well, why does the scouts, when they go measure, see the quarterback, the height and weight, and they measure his hand?
1: Yeah.
0: That's
1: how
0: big it is.
1: Okay.
0: He got to hold the ball, especially in weather conditions.
3: So today, as we're talking with Herm Edwards here in studio, Countdown to Kickoff with Randy and Gary on ESPN Radio, they're playing outside. I'd be careful with that over-under. We're talking about it. On paper, you're like, hey, both of these offenses are killer.
2: What's the line set at?
3: The line's 4.5, I think. Yeah, 4.5. Chicago's laying 4.5. But windy, gusty, 23 miles an hour thereabouts on the shores of Lake Michigan, and it's going to rain during this game.
0: Oh, boy.
3: Just keep that in mind. I don't know necessarily what the over-under right now, 47.5. The Chargers, as we go out to the AFC West, the division you know well, Coach, from your time out there in Kansas City, me as a Raiders fan, it's always a bit of a home game when the Raiders go back to L.A., over-under on fights in the stands. I don't know.
0: Probably going to be a bunch.
3: But the Chargers are probably, Coach, the most disappointing result that I saw in week one. What's your message to that locker room today?
0: Well, obviously, you're looking at your division, playing a division game. You can't mess around and lose now. This is almost a must-win for them. Hmm. You can't go 0-2.
3: Must win for the Chargers.
0: Yes. We're not saying it must win for the Raiders, because Raiders won.
3: The Raiders got one.
2: Yeah.
0: Right?
2: Raiders got one.
0: We're saying for the Chargers right now, you go 0-2 in your division, the likelihood of you winning this, not very good anymore.
2: Yeah.
0: Right? And so Coach Harbaugh knows that, hey, look, guys, and you hate to tell your team, hey, guys, we need to win this one if we're thinking about winning this division or maybe even getting into the playoffs.
1: Mm-hmm.
0: Because you go 0-2, man. You look at the numbers, it ain't good, guys, going 0-2.
2: Yeah, last
0: this
2: week
0: not.
2: They lost to the Cardinals, so this would be put them, if they did lose to the Raiders today, 0-2 on the season and then one loss for themselves in the division. And, Coach, I like how you brought that up, because we spoke about it this morning on SportsCenter, the television variety. Get rid of these interdivisional games in the month of September, yeah? There's too much at stake, and we don't know who these guys are.
0: Way too much. Oh, and if you're an owner and you're looking at this, this might make you realize, wait a minute, guys. This playing in a division, this first month of football, when the offenses really have an advantage because they play with the ball.
2: Yeah.
0: Defenses, you watch bad tackling. They don't tackle live hardly anymore.
2: Mm-hmm.
0: So all these things play into this, and you look at your team and you go, wait a minute, guys, we ain't really ready to play.
2: Sure.
0: And I'm playing division games early? That ain't good. Yeah. Because all of a sudden, like Washington and Dallas, right? They play.
2: Somebody's out. You talk about must win.
0: Somebody's out.
3: Yeah, because they both lost division games last week.
0: Yep. And okay, Washington and Dallas, what? Here we go. Who else? We got another division game.
2: No, and then Philly.
0: Seattle and the Cardinals, they both won. They're good.
3: Yeah.
0: They're good, right?
3: Yeah.
0: Okay. Minnesota and the Bears, they're good. They won. How about this one? Carolina and Atlanta.
2: Yeah.
3: Somebody's going to 0-2.
0: Listen to this. In the NFC, was it South? Nobody won a game?
2: Nobody won a game.
3: Nobody won a game.
2: And last year, you wanted to relegate the NFC South.
3: Just send them.
2: To NFL Europe.
3: Send them to the SEC.
0: They went 8-9 and won a division. No one won a game. Think about that. The whole division didn't win a game. They're the only division in pro football that did not win a game the first week.
2: Consistency is key.
3: I know.
2: In the NFL.
0: You can't make it up.
2: Coach, consistency is key in the NFL.
3: He is Herm Edwards, as if he needs any introduction, our ESPN NFL analyst. 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Coach, the Jets can move to 2-0 today.
2: Come on.
3: They got a challenge in the form of the Packers, but the Packers were generous. You talk about a team that you think of playing a little defense. Man, they did maybe for a half last week, and then Minnesota put a big number on them unanswered in the second half for large stretches. Can the Jets, Coach, move to 2-0 today?
0: They can. I'm not going to say it again. Yeah. Green Bay only scored 3 points second half. Offense just went to sleep.
3: Mm-hmm.
0: Green Bay Packers, 3 points second half. Mm-hmm. You're not going to win a lot of football games. The Jets right now are riding high. They got a good offensive line. They got a good running game. Defensively, you know, they can get after you,
3: mm-hmm.
0: right? So it's not like this is a game they can't win. They can win this game, and they got confidence. They won a game. They finally won a game. And so when you look at Green Bay, you go, hey, man, you know, second half, you score 3 points. That's the Green Bay Packers now.
3: Mm-hmm.
0: I mean, so they're looking at this going, and the Jets are like, the Jets are excited.
2: Yeah.
0: Right? They're excited.
2: Because there's no stakes.
0: Nothing. No one expects
2: no
0: anything
2: expectations.
0: Out of the Jets. No. The only thing that can hurt them is this. If Geno Smith falls back to the old Geno Smith, they're in trouble.
2: Uh-oh.
0: Right?
2: Turn the football over Geno Smith?
0: Yeah, that's
3: the guy. Oh, okay, that's the guy?
0: If he falls into that trap, which I don't think he will, because he's a seasoned veteran. He knows he went to look. This guy, he went back to New York.
2: Yeah.
0: It's almost like I got something to prove.
2: Sure,
0: you got my play and everything else got me run out of here, and almost like I'm going back to where I started my career, and I'm going to show these folks that man, I can play quarterback.
2: No interceptions in the Week 1 win at Tennessee, but
3: it's Tennessee.
2: Also didn't have any touchdowns either.
0: No.
3: Oh, that's true.
2: Also didn't have any touchdowns.
3: Low scoring game.
2: Low scoring game. And Coach has been a big advocate of let's get these final scores back to 6-3.
3: Yeah, we might see. I think we could see one.
2: Baseball. We could see that in Foxborough.
3: Steelers and Patriots, I think we could see one. Low key, I think you'd see one. Maybe the Chargers and the Raiders, honestly.
0: Yeah.
3: The Chargers defense is too talented to play the way they did last week against Arizona. I could see them buttoning up Captain Kirk.
0: Of all the games, we shouldn't say all the games. At Arizona, that was interesting. I don't think anyone had Arizona like
3: no.
2: Heck no.
0: NFC West, okay.
2: I would have been out on the Survivor Pool.
3: It's a tough division.
0: Yeah, you got Seattle, you got San Francisco, you got the Rams.
2: Yeah.
0: And the Rams are the only team in the division that didn't win.
3: Well, they had to play in the other planet.
0: I'm just saying the Rams are
2: Australia.
0: The 49ers, I get it, but it's like they're the only everybody else got a win in there. So the Rams all of a sudden are sitting looking at this going, oh, we're 0-1. Wait a minute.
3: And now a team with a pulse in the Giants on Monday night when you're down Myles Garrett and suddenly your defensive plan is starting to fall apart before it even comes together because you didn't see Aaron Donald and Myles Garrett on the same defensive line. He is Herm Edwards. You can see where are we going to see you next?
0: Oh, I got to come on ABC News here at 12 and then tonight back on SportsCenter.
3: ABC News. Yeah.
2: Nobody working harder than Coach.
3: I know. He's going to be on CNBC later giving some real estate advice.
0: We do what we do, man.
3: Out there in California. Herm Edwards, our ESPN All Everything, still ahead. What's the Vikings confidence level in Carson Wentz today? Are they outgunned in what we expect to be a shootout? He's Gary Streisky. I'm Randy Scott. 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
3: 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Let's get out to the phone lines. It's Kevin Seifert, our ESPN Vikings reporter, who is with us ahead of the Minnesota matchup there in Chicago against the Bears. Kevin, is this Vikings defense relishing the chance, not fearing or shying away from it, but embracing the chance to slow down the Ben Johnson and Caleb Williams offense today?
18: I'm sure they're up for the challenge and excited about it, but 59 points it's hard to deny what happened last week with the Bears against the Panthers, and so they know they have their work cut out for them. But I know Brian Flores, their defense coordinator, is very competitive and very imaginative, and I think he'd have a very interesting plan today for Caleb Williams and the Bears.
2: Kevin, how much do you think Brian Flores knows that he is 1-5 against Ben Johnson when it's Ben Johnson on the other sideline calling plays against his defenses?
18: I think he's, I'm sure he's extremely aware of it. He was very complimentary of Ben this week, and I think Ben was very complimentary of him. So publicly, at least, everybody is playing very nice. But if you're a competitor at all, you're well aware of the records. And I will say that not every one of those games really got pinned down to the Ben Johnson offense beating the Brian Flores defense. But again, the numbers are the numbers, and that's something they'll have to overcome.
3: We're talking with Kevin Seifert, an ESPN Vikings reporter ahead of Bears and Vikings in Chicago coming your way. In about, what do we say, about 2 hours' time, 2 hours, 10 minutes? Vikings confidence level in Carson Wentz, considering Kyler Murray essentially won the job. I'm kind of using air quotes here, but he wins the job and then he's concussed in just his like second possession offensively and now out for this game. I thought Carson Wentz acquitted himself pretty well last week in mop-up duty. What's the Vikes' internal monologue on Wentz?
18: Yeah, they have extreme confidence in him to do what you ask a backup quarterback to do, which is to come in, run the offense with experience and knowledge and competence, to know what the plays are, to know who the open receivers are likely to be, to know when to check it into a run or check it into a pass or to do, to throw the ball away when there's nothing there. And so they have a lot of faith in all the things you would hope a backup quarterback would do. But I don't think that anyone necessarily believes that they would prefer to have him out there versus Kyler Murray. You always prefer to have your starter. They have a ton of confidence in Kyler. They're hoping to get him back next week against Tampa. But as far as backups go in the NFL, if you can have a backup that can run your offense competently and you don't need to change it significantly in order to have a chance to win, then that's a plus. And that's certainly what Carson Wentz can do.
3: All right, Kevin Seifert, we appreciate it, man. Our ESPN Vikings reporter. Enjoy this one today, Bears and Vikings in an early NFC North matchup. Thanks, buddy.
18: Appreciate it. Thank you.
3: Kimberly Martin was on with you earlier this morning, and you were talking with her about how Caleb Williams is approaching things. And it was really telling to me what Caleb said about his, we'll say, mental clarity. Do you remember?
2: Completely clear.
3: So let's
2: nothing
3: let's get
2: going on up there.
3: Do we have time for it, Handman? We go ahead and fire it up. We got Kimberly Martin. Okay, this is with you on SportsCenter, where she herself talks about her conversation with Caleb.
19: Kimberly Martin is literally in the building with us this morning in Chicago. Kimberly, A, great to see you. Hey, you got to spend a couple minutes with Caleb Williams in the lead up to this game. What stands out to you about that conversation?
20: Gary, good morning. You know, the Bears aren't shying away from their ultimate goal, which is to be the highest scoring offense in NFL history. And it's easy to see why. When you have a quarterback like Caleb Williams, a guy who can make any throw, no matter how much time is on the clock, that seems a doable feat for these players. Like you said, recently I sat down with Caleb, kind of talk about his year two growth, his growth over the last two seasons, and more importantly, how he's able to make those impossible throws look so easy. Take a listen.
21: What is going through your head in that moment, that particular play, that the rest of us wouldn't even know?
22: Yeah, nothing. To be honest, yeah, nothing. Steph Curry said it best, and you're thinking you're moving slow. You put in so many hours, so many reps, so many film sessions and things like that. So when those moments do show up, that you got to go make a play that a lot of people say that not many people can. You're not thinking. I revert back to training, and then, I go, my brain is blank. It just goes to, it's time to make a play. And, in those moments, coach tells me, go make a play, kid.
20: Now, Gary, that play you're talking about was last year in the playoffs, but today Caleb will face a Brian Flores defense that is known for blitzing and disguising pressure. And Caleb was asked about facing Flores, and he said, look, Ben Johnson calls it a mental war because we know that things are going to happen. But Caleb said you have to be able to fight back and stay ready, Gary.
3: Okay, so keep the mechanism clear. You know what I mean? Like, we don't need to muddle this up with thoughts.
2: 100%.
3: And worry.
2: I know someone down there somewhere.
3: And doubt.
2: And you know what else is going to be great? Caleb Williams, 21-29 last week. Again, 59 points. He only, air quotes, 269 through the year, two scores. You know what's going to mitigate a Brian Flores blitz that he does at, nearly 80%
3: that's
2: of
3: where
2: last
3: they,
2: week's drops?
3: Yeah, that's what they did with
2: over three
3: Jordan Love last week. Yeah.
2: Yeah, having two rushers rush for over 100 yards and run the ball 40 times, especially Randy Scott is not just the maestro of the countdown to kickoff from 10 to 1 with Randy and Gary. He also serves as our resident weatherman. And you were saying off the shores of Lake Michigan, it's going to be gusty. It's going to be cold. It's going to be wet. We're going to be toting some rock. All right. The running backs are going to be fed the pill.
3: I'll say this. If it comes down to a running back battle, I like Minnesota to keep it close.
2: Okay, sure.
3: I do.
2: Okay.
3: But now, if it comes down to arm strength to throw through a gale, you know what I mean?
2: I guess I'm
3: to
2: just
3: throw through the wind, then it's Caleb all day. Carson Wentz doesn't have that.
2: Oh, I guess I was just talking about keeping Caleb Williams upright, intact, and away from a Minnesota Vikings rush.
3: Yeah.
2: You just offset that by turning around and the pill.
3: DeAndre Swift is better. So he's atop the depth chart. He's the one they gave a contract extension to. Kyle Manungai, you look at him and his explosivity, sure, but he got his 100 yards in mop-up duty last week. DeAndre Swift's going to be out there because he's also better in pass protection. Mm-hmm. So if you're looking to keep him upright, keep Caleb Williams upright, DeAndre Swift is going to dominate in snaps. I'm just thinking about it from a fantasy perspective, too.
2: No, like, for sure.
3: I've got Manungai, and I'm like, ooh, that was a shootout last week. Maybe I roll with him, and I don't think I can.
2: And I think I want to just stay on the fantasy aspect of it all. Quick question.
3: Yeah.
2: Is
3: go ahead.
2: What do you got? Now, listen, I might have egg on my face after I pose this question to my good friend Rand Scott, one of my best friends, the man who officiated my wedding, but I have to call this out. Is explosivity a word?
3: Is that what I said?
2: Is that a word in the English language?
3: Did I say explosivity? Did I really? All right, we're going to put our best people on that.
2: Can we have that? Can we run that back? Because I know explosiveness is a word.
3: Yeah.
2: But I'm learning things new. You went to Northwestern. I mean, your
3: that
2: pedigree, your credentials
3: anything.
2: Are crazy.
3: That doesn't
2: so
3: mean
2: I might,
3: a thing.
2: Hey, I'm 39 years young, but I'm willing to learn stuff. Explosivity.
3: I want to ask you a quick question.
2: Talk to me.
3: Because I'm going to go.
2: I love how you're answering my question with another question.
3: Absolutely, because I think I've punted. I wave a white flag on your original question. Does 9 wins win the NFC North?
2: No.
3: Okay.
2: I'm going knee-jerk here. 9 wins. I know I
3: wonder.
2: I'm referring back to.
3: The Lions aren't great on the defense, obviously. Packers could be really.
2: Oh, did you say NFC
3: in
2: North?
3: In a bad way. NFC North.
2: Okay. I'm going to still say no.
3: No?
2: I'm going to still say
3: somebody gets to 10?
2: I think somebody, just by, we're playing 18 games now.
3: There's no complete team in that division.
2: 17 games now, 18 weeks, but like there's too many games to be played. Someone's getting to 10. You can accidentally get to 10.
3: Every team has a fatal flaw. What about the Chiefs? Are they fully back? Countdown to kickoff with Randy and Gary rolling on your NFL Sunday on ESPN Radio and anywhere you go on the ESPN app.
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0: The Jacksonville Jaguars, fresh off their week one win, head to Denver for a weekend clash with the Broncos at Mile High. 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
5: 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Easy. Now let's run payroll. What the? Hey, girl. I'm you with more gusto. 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
25: Well, after a disappointing defensive performance in Week 1, falling to the Bears 59-37, the Panthers are 0-1 to start the season. Now back-to-back road games in Weeks 2 and 3 coming up. Can they get right and pick up their first win of the season in a place today where we all know Bryce Young, his eyes light up when he enters Atlanta, and they face the Falcons in Week 2, kickoffs at 1, and we are here to talk about it and count you down to kickoff here on Sports Radio 92.7 WFNZ. Kyle Bailey, Chris McClain with you, live from Twin Peaks in Concord, right next door to Concord Mills, here for your two-hour pregame show, the Carolinas number one pregame show. Mac, what's going on, brother? How are you?
26: I'm just watching the Fitty Fan Club showing up early this morning. That ought to be an ego boost for the Fit Dog right there. I'm ready to go, KB. I'm ready to put last week behind us, at least defensively.
25: No doubt. Well, and after what happened in Death Valley yesterday, these guys need some people to come give them a hug and shake their hands. So come say hello to the Heels boys with us. We got both Fitty and Flounder on site today here at Twin Peaks. You and I, though, we're part of the 3-0 club, so we don't even know what
26: Clearly.
25: That's like.
26: And yeah. Penn State's strength of schedule, KB, has been enormous. They improved a lot to everybody.
25: Yeah. Yeah, James Franklin just knocking down powerhouses like VMI to start the season, but last night beating Maryland. So we're in the 3-0 club. These guys don't know what that's like. Hopefully the Panthers can get to 1-1 today in Atlanta, and we'll talk all about it. You're going to hear from Brian Fennerin, former Atlanta Falcons wide receiver turned morning show host, 680 The Fan. I got a chance to chat with Brian Fennerin earlier this week, and I think Panthers fans who didn't hear that are going to like that because he roasted the Atlanta Falcons during our conversation. So you'll hear that. And Brenson Buckner, who's become a staple on Mac and Bone Show. I thought he was tremendous this week, breaking down the Panthers' defensive lapses against the Chicago Bears. We'll take you inside the locker room presented by Groundworks, and we'll give you the Pepsi preview, other games going on around the league. And speaking of, if you are a Panthers fan, that's great. That's primarily why you're likely here. But even if you're not, Twin Peaks is the place to be for an NFL Sunday, Mac. By the time you and I get off the air today at 1 o'clock, this place will be packed.
26: Yeah, and you can see it, man. Every game all over the place. Every game on multiple giant TVs, man. This is the way to do it.
25: Yeah, absolutely right. So hit us up on the WFNZ text line, 704-570-9610. We would love to hear from you. You're, of course, roll call check-in. Where are you listening from here on this Week 2 Sunday morning? But give us your thoughts on Atlanta, Carolina. If you have residual thoughts on Carolina and Chicago, we'll take those as well. Really anything on the text line. But let us know where you're listening from, 704-570-9610. The FNZ text line, powered by Affordable Siding and Windows. Mac, let's talk about Chicago last week because it sucked for the most part, right? It was not a whole lot of fun, except at times it was, because Bryce and the offense delivered the thing that many of us were probably most hoping for, and that was real signs of life from the offense in year four of Bryce and year three of Bryce and Dave Canales together, and we got that.
26: I will say this, KB. All the people that we hear from on our glorious text line that seem to think Bryce Young's the biggest problem on the team, they were pretty quiet this week.
25: Pretty quiet.
26: Or they just changed up and said Ciro Rivero's the biggest problem on the team. But you're right. That's very encouraging offensively. I will say this. I did send out a tweet at 31-31. This is a freaking awesome game because I was expecting KB it to be a shootout to the death, right? May the best offense win. We were outscored 28-6 after that damn tweet. So yeah. Maybe blame me.
25: I sit next to you. If I had seen it, I guess I could have thrown your computer off the table.
26: Smacked that phone out of my hand.
25: I could have done something about it, so I guess I'll accept some responsibility. But, yeah, it was frustrating. And, like, there's been all this talk this week, Mac, about, you know, 59 points given up by the defense. 59 points. And I've been a big part of that, so have you. But the truth is, I think special teams is nearly as responsible for that loss last Sunday. I'm pretty sure the Chicago Bears' average starting field position was their own 42-yard line. You had a muffed punt. You had a missed kick. You had penalties. I mean, it's not just the defense today that needs to be better in Atlanta, Mac. It's special teams, too.
26: Yeah, Mitchell Evans had two penalties on special teams alone by himself. Obviously, Horn, that ended up costing the team the fumble and himself. And Atlanta, we'll talk about it. They didn't do a ton good with the football last week, at least everybody not named Bijan Robinson. They had a pretty good return day. So, to your point, let's see that unit bring it this week, man. Them and the defense, I think we're watching closely.
25: No doubt. So, 59-37, the final score last Sunday. Bryce goes for 371 total, 4 touchdowns total. He did specifically have 361 passing yards, 3 passing touchdowns, and 1 interception late in the first half. And I think it's probably the best interception he's ever thrown. I mean, just in terms of not really, it's not one that you get it, I guess. 5 seconds left to go. You're trying to pick up 15 to 20 yards to get into field goal range. I mean, the throw was on target, but it was an even better play by the defender, Mac. I mean, I thought the one pockmark on Bryce's resume last week is one that you can more than live with.
26: Oh, heck yeah. It's one of those where it's like, if we can find a way to squeeze that in there, we're getting a chance to kick a field goal. It might be a 3-point play I'm about to make.
25: Yeah.
26: If we don't, it's not costing us a damn thing. So, yeah, I had no problem with it whatsoever. And I got to be honest, I'm not even sure I heard a Panther fan complain about it. A Bryce interception, that's when you know, KB,
25: right. It
26: was the right play. We couldn't find anybody to complain about it. Man, he was so good last week. And it's just a shame that the defense had to have, and special teams, but the defense especially had to have the game they had, because I'd love for him to get more flowers. We were so focused on what the heck happened to the defense that I think Bryce's day maybe didn't get hyped up enough.
25: Well, you're right about that. I also think there's a little bit of, I'll call it angst, maybe, by the Bryce supporters who they kind of know in the back of their heads, that was great. How many times is he going to do that this year, right? And the guys who think that Bryce already isn't ever going to be a franchise quarterback, they're laying back in the weeds this week because they don't really have anything to say because they can't say anything. But, they're waiting for the next opportunity that Bryce throws for 148 yards and, you know, 2 interceptions, and they're going to come right back out and tell you. So, you know, I think Bryce, again, we all know it. You've said it. I've said it coming into this season. It needs to be consistent. You know, there can't be the 440-yard outburst, you know, followed by the 111-yard day with multiple turnovers, right? So that's why it's so critically important that they go down there and play well today and win today. I'll also tell you this. I'm not nervous about it, but there's so much talk about how Bryce is so dominant against Atlanta.
26: Yeah.
25: I'm like, well, he has been. He's 4-1 in his career against Atlanta. I love the way that he's played, but there's just something about how much people are repeating that throughout the course of the week where I'm just like, all right, do I need to gear up for a letdown here?
26: I think Dave Canales, like, he was asked about it multiple times. You know, the media was trying to get him to give them a good soundbite about Bryce and why he plays well there and
25: right.
26: that sort of thing. And he kind of didn't want to bite, and he did actually tell a cool story about a high school away stadium on Friday that he liked going to. So he kind of – but he didn't really say, you know, want to call any shots, like, you know what I mean? You almost don't want the Falcons to hear too much noise about that. Although I got to be honest, I do kind of think Bryce is going to have a good day today.
25: He likes playing down there. I mean, hell, Jeff Ulbrich, their defensive coordinator this week, likening him to Aaron Rodgers. And, you know, how dangerous he is in so many ways and all the ways he's going to stress the defense. And it's just been interesting to hear that coming out of Atlanta this week about the quarterback. But I'm also getting this. Look at the text line. The text line's blowing up right now. King Kino, among a few people, saying he did it against a Bears defense that was 27th last year. 37 points on a Bears defense isn't a wow factor. Well, 37 points in the NFL any week is impressive. You're just wrong about that part. All right, you can yell extreme things and be hyperbolic all you want to, but when you score 37 points in an NFL game, you've done something. So you're just wrong about that part. But against the Bears, it was, you know, 20. That was 27th last year. I'll give him that because that was a point that I was making going into that game, saying Bryce and company should be able to take advantage of this defense because I don't think they're any better than they were last year.
26: No, they did what we wanted them to do and maybe a little bit more, right? We thought it was a matchup that they could win, and they went out there and won it. I would like to see a little more running early in the game. I know y'all talked about that this week, too. I kind of thought they let it get kind of shootout-y by trying to go, you know what I mean? And the only, I know they weren't running great in the first half, but I know you are, too. Like, I'm a firm believer, just stick to it. And in the second half, they ran more, and they ran with more success. So I'm curious today if they see, if they come out and try to establish that run a little more in the first half. But shoot, I mean, I almost feel like KB, that text is my fault because I feel like they, I feel like the Bryce doubters felt challenged.
25: Oh yeah.
26: Oh, Mac is on here saying he didn't hear from us this week. Let me craft a way to nitpick it. You know what I mean? I feel like I brought that. Yeah,
25: well, it's okay. Like I had a different 704 number. Just say, hey KB, have you ever thought that maybe the Chicago defense is terrible? And yes, I said that the entire week leading up to that game that I didn't think they were that good. So. That good relative to the best in the NFL is what we're saying when we say that. Not a bunch of bums that should be bartending at O'Charlie's on a Sunday rather than playing in the NFL. These are, you know, Montez Sweat is still a hell of a player. You know, Dylan Thienemann's a rookie, but he's going to be a hell of a player in the NFL. So it's all relative, and I think you know that. It's just these are agenda-driven deals when it comes to the quarterback, and it's why he needs to go prove it. It's why Bryce needs to put together back-to-back-to-back, ideally, you know, great starts, as many as he can. You're not going to expect 361 every week and three touchdowns because if you did that, he'd be – he'd start fitting him for a gold jacket, you know, and he'd have an all-pro trophy on his mantle. So I think what you're asking for Bryce today in Atlanta is, you know, bare minimum, can you go down there, and it's all situational, but can you throw for 240, 250, a touchdown or two, and take care of the ball? I mean, if he goes down there and throws for 250 yards, has a passing touchdown, maybe another rushing touchdown, you know, and a clean game, like, that's what you ask for from your quarterback.
26: Absolutely. I think another encouraging sign, KB, is he did it off the rip to start the season.
25: Right.
26: My God, his openers have been atrocious leading into this year. I know his first year, hey, he's thrown out there with a bad supporting cast and coaching staff and all that. But, I mean, we're talking about a guy who had six interceptions, two in each of his three openers, and scored 10 points, his offense, in each of those games. So pardon me if I look at this and say, whoa, this could be a good sign. And I think Brad Idzik is responsible for a good bit of it. I think Jalen Coker being healthy and fit to start the season's obviously a big part of it. So I don't know. I would think most Panther fans are pretty encouraged by, whoa, we started well on offense. It's just that other side of the ball now that it's like we thought they were top 10 this year, and then they go and play like the worst defense in the league. So, man, that defense against Cooper Rush today, that's one where it's like, please see me. Please let me see y'all get right.
25: Yeah,
26: you know?
25: Yeah, this is not, you know, again, this is the exact opposite of Caleb Williams in just about every way. I don't know if you saw the quarterback drills in Atlanta this week that people were making fun of on the internet. Did you see those?
26: I saw the hot diggity dog.
25: The hot diggity,
26: which you must know probably pretty well, too.
25: Oh, yeah. hot dog, hot diggity dog. Yeah, dude, it's in my nightmares. But, yes, you saw Michael Penix Jr. and Jack Strand. These guys are doing the hot diggity dog, you know, athletic QB cut.
26: It was so funny.
25: And then here comes Cooper Rush just kind of shuffling like an old man. And it's like, yeah, this pass rush for Carolina this week should have many more opportunities to get the quarterback to the ground.
26: It sounds like no Pat Jones. I think Jeremy Fowler had a report this morning. And I kind of thought maybe it's a week too early for him. I think it's pretty encouraging he got this close.
25: Yeah.
26: You know what I mean? So I feel like maybe next week there's a really good chance he goes. But I do think, to your point about, hey, this isn't Caleb Williams, I do think this is one where, you know, I know Princely afterwards got people ticked off a little bit. Well, during the game, not containing Williams. But then after the game, he's kind of like, I thought I got a really good push and I just didn't contain him. It's like, no belief. You didn't think of that going in, and maybe they almost wanted you to get all that push inside, shoved you in a little bit. But this is a week.
25: Come on inside.
26: Yeah, come on in. Let me invite you in here. He's escaping out the back door, though. But, like, don't you think this is a week where I could see Princely get that push and finish the deal? Maybe.
25: Yes.
26: You know what I mean?
25: Oh,
26: so
25: yeah.
26: I'm hoping we see
25: Yeah,
26: that.
25: Caleb Williams is slippery, and he's an explosive athlete. That's the thing. Caleb Williams doesn't look overly impressive physically. He's only an inch or two taller than Bryce Young. He's a little bit thicker. But he's got great speed, and he's got great instincts. And I say thicker, and here's Fitty just being weird and staring at me. Look at him.
26: Calm yourself down, Fitty.
25: Now. I can't believe we brought him on site to Twin Peaks. It's unbelievable. Unbelievable. Anyway, I've lost my train of thought now. 704-570-9610. Hit us up on the WFNZ text line. Panthers and Falcons week two. We are talking about it live from Twin Peaks here on a Sunday morning. The text line is hot here on a Sunday. We got people checking in. Rockin' Forest City checking in from Port City, Wilmington. Said, let's get these dirty birds. Keep pounding. Like that, Uniform Ned, Mac and KB, listening on the app, driving back from the coast. We got a lot of folks driving back from the beach today, Mac, checking in on the stream. Clearwater, Jerry, you guessed it, Clearwater, Florida. Jerry, good to have you back on the show. Likes the paycheck, listening from upstate New York, first game day in the new house. Have you abandoned us? This is an odd guy. He's the only Oklahoma State fan I think we have in the entire listening audience. And he went from playing softball with me in a men's league.
4: Now he's
25: listening in upstate New York at his new house, and he gave us no update that he was moving.
4: I feel hurt.
25: I thought we were all family around here.
4: Yeah, I feel like Fitty could have helped you move.
25: Wow.
4: You know, pack some boxes and stuff, you would ask. He did so well when he helped you move.
25: He did really well.
4: Other than that puking in your front yard situation.
25: Oh, man. App State Andrew listening from Greensboro, planning to come see us next week. He asked us if this was the right address. Well, it is for today, Andrew, but next week, since you mentioned it, we'll be at the Fort Mill location right next door to Carowinds. We kind of oscillate back and forth throughout the course of the season for these road games. So back-to-back road games for Carolina, Atlanta this week. They'll be in Cleveland next Sunday. And so for us, we will go south to Fort Mill at the location next to Carowinds next Sunday. So if you're planning out a week ahead, it will not be here in Concord. We'll be down really next door to Carowinds. We can watch the roller coasters from that location.
4: Heck yeah.
25: Yeah.
4: Heck yeah.
25: It's an awesome spot. All right, a few more of these coming in. 704 number Reese, 10 years old, listening from Howell, New Jersey, about to leave for a soccer match, but had to get his WFNZ fix in. How about that? Reese in Howell, New Jersey.
4: That's commitment.
25: That's incredible, right? We got a 10-year-old going to a soccer match and has pregame on in his ear on the way there.
4: All right, Reese, go bag a couple of goals today.
25: Man,
4: all right.
25: You got any soccer advice for him? I have none. I don't know that sport.
4: I would put the ball in the goal. I'd start with... Is that good?
25: That's good. That's good. All right, it's countdown to kickoff. Sports Radio 92.7 WFNZ. Hit us up and let us know where you're listening from. They just keep coming. Russell in Vermont, still in Iowa, listening on the stream right now. We have 704 number heading down the mountain from Boone. Let's see another two-tutty game today from Coker. Heading down the mountain from Boone, you wouldn't happen to be a Niners fan coming back from the game last night, would you? That was a mess last night. Let's see, 910 streaming from Wrightsville Beach. Westside Derek driving back from Baldhead Island. Keep sending us in your check-in locations here on a Sunday, 704-570-9610. When we come back, we'll get you the pick six, the six most important questions facing the Panthers as they battle the Falcons in week two. 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
1: A lot of people want to get on here today and blame Lesbro Avero. We have so many different parts that are on this defense right now not come together. And Derrick Brown did not play in the preseason. Most of these guys didn't play together in the preseason.
2: I'm excited for Bryce, man. The offense looks great. Defense ain't going to give up a 60-banger every week. So
3: 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Or any type of injuries, the defense will improve. 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
4: Coming up on Monday at 3, Kyle Bailey reacts to Carolina's Week 2 game against Atlanta. 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

0: Live from Twin Peaks, Concord Mills, KB and Mac, it's countdown to kickoff. Week two is already here. Panthers and Falcons going at it. The entire NFC South lost last week, so both teams are 0-1, each looking for their first win of the season. But Bryce Young has owned Atlanta in his career. He's 4-1 against the Dirty Birds, looking for win number 5 today. And boy, do the Panthers need it. Mac, you and I tend to overreact sometimes anyway, just because, you know, this we're invested in this team. We talk about them day in, day out throughout the course of the season. But had a lot of fans text in this week to say, boy, 0-2 and a loss to this Atlanta team would feel really, really bad.
1: Yeah, we were talking about Bone and I on Friday. Like, you can't – I firmly believe you can't call things a must-win unless it's like it will mathematically get you eliminated.
0: Yeah.
1: But Bone said, can we put it in the gotta-have-it category?
0: That's the best – yeah, like, that's the bucket.
1: I think that's a good way to describe it. I really look at these next 2 weeks and feel like if you're the team that I think a lot of us believe you are, even after the horrible defense performance, if you're that team – go out and prove it the next couple of weeks. I'm not even saying, KB, you got to go out there and win by double digits each game or whatever. But you got to find a way to win those games. And also, I feel like this is a two-week stretch with the quarterbacks we're going to face, whoever the heck they are, whoever it is in Cleveland next week. Like, you just have to get your footing on defense. Again, I'm not saying you can't give up. You know, you got to hold them to single digits or anything like that. But just get your footing on defense these next 2 weeks, too.
0: Yeah, no doubt about it, man. Hey, real quick on the text line before we get to the pick six, the really important meat and potato stuff. We had a lot of people text in still to let us know they're listening here on a Sunday morning. Zachary is stationed up in D.C. right now. Tuned in. Panthers fans need to get that blood pressure down, settle in, trust the process, keep pounding. That says thanks for the great content. But we appreciate you, Zachary. Thanks for your service, my man. Brian in Mississippi checking in from the Mississippi Gulf Coast saying keep pounding. Schmidt in Arizona getting ready for a Panthers game the right way with Bojangles. Hey, Schmidt's my guy. They just got a Bojangles out there, right? And he just tried it for the first time, I think.
1: Oh, heck yeah.
0: That's the guy.
1: A whole new world for him,
0: oh,
1: man.
0: Oh, my gosh. Can you imagine? Like, it's kind of like seeing a great classic movie for the first time and then being jealous of somebody else who gets to witness it for the first time. I can only imagine Schmidt's reaction to his first Bojangles. Congratulations, buddy. Weatherman Mark. Of course he is. Right next to his turbine, streaming up in Clear Creek, Sasquatch country. MLB NASCAR driving back from Myrtle Beach says he's hauling ass to make it back to the TV in time. Oh, another one, Hollywood A, also a PSL owner listening from Myrtle Beach. So hit us up. Let us know where you're listening from, 704-570-9610. We'd love to hear about it. But right now, it's time for the six most important questions facing the Panthers as they battle the Falcons in Week 2. It is time for the pick six. All right, and we get to, well, Mac's version of the questions today, and I like his questions better than mine. Good job today, Mac. Should we be expecting another huge game from Bryce Young today in Atlanta?
1: In fairness, I do the questions first, so I take the obvious ones, and then you got to probably spend a half hour digging for three tougher ones. I do. I'm not saying it's going to be 4 to 48 yards like last week, like last year in Atlanta, or 361 like last week. But I just feel like T-Mac and Coker can win their matchups. They both got used in the slot a bunch last week. And there's a rookie in Avian Terrell that plays in that slot, right?
0: Yep.
1: A.J.'s younger brother. Billy Bowman's out of this game. A.J. Terrell's banged up. I just feel like they can win their matchups this week. And I do believe that Bryce goes into that building with confidence. He's thrown 6 touchdowns and no picks down there, and 1 in the last 2 times he's been down there. So I would definitely be surprised and really disappointed if he doesn't play well this week.
0: Yeah, I don't know that I can say I'd be surprised because he has been inconsistent. You know, and so his critics will tell you that's, you know, we can't sit here and ask for consistency and then pretend like he hasn't been inconsistent, right? So if he were to play poorly today, I can't tell you I'd be shocked, though I would be a little bit surprised because I do think based on what we saw last week, I think he's turned a corner. Now, you know, the Falcons defense is not the Broncos or the Texans or Seattle's defense, but the Falcons have some players on the other side. So I think it would be something of a statement for Bryce to go down there, and especially if he looked close to what he looked like last week. Boy, what a statement that would be. But today from Bryce, I need 240 yards. I need a touchdown. I need a clean game. You know, I need to sustain drives because I think this running game can and will get going at some point, and I expect this defense to respond against a far inferior offense today, even with Bijan Robinson, who's a special player. So play complimentary football, do your job, take care of the football. It doesn't need to be 444 or 361. You go do that today, and then we can look at it and say that's the kind of consistency people have been looking for from
1: Bryce. You just went full coach mode. You said do your job. take care of the football and play complimentary football.
0: Yeah.
1: You just gave a good pep talk for any team out there. I like it.
0: I should have been a coach, man. They make so. I mean, these guys get paid millions not to work. I mean,
1: hey,
0: it was.
1: You're a T-ball coach right now. Maybe you parlay that. Your brother's a coach, but parlay that. You know what I mean?
0: 6-0 to start the season.
1: There you go.
0: 6-0.
1: There you go.
0: They don't keep score. question number two. They're interconnected here. How do we feel about the Panthers' run game after week one, and what do we expect it to look like today?
1: First of all, if I'm coaching in a league, even I don't care how little they are, if they don't keep score, I'm keeping score. I'm going to know exactly how things have gone. Anyway, man, this Bijan Robinson thing is a concern. You can't deny it. I mean, yeah. I do think if you think it through, like the fact that they have their passing game as bad as it was. I mean, they completed, Cooper Rush last week completed 4 passes to people other than Bijan Robinson.
0: Yeah.
1: His average distance to target was 4.5 yards. It was a lot of short, just check downs. He didn't have any confidence. He got it to Drake London twice, Kyle Pitts 0 times. So I do kind of feel like the fact that it's a game, KB, where you feel like we can put 8 in a box, move Merrick up there with the linebackers, and let's really try to make them beat us with anybody but Bijan. I think they're going to do a pretty good job. But, like, I'd be lying after watching our run defense last week to say that freakazoid doesn't scare me a little bit, you know?
0: Yeah. Well, no, I'm with you. Like, I think the Panthers' run game, I think you went run defense there.
1: Oh,
0: a little bit.
1: I thought we were talking about run defense.
0: No, I was talking about run game.
1: I was going in order. I was answering the wrong question. You should have stopped me sooner. I was rolling, baby.
0: Well, I thought you were kind of wind your way back.
1: No, I wasn't. There was right, no winding.
0: So there was no winding at all. So we'll just call question two, Max afraid of Bijan Robinson. All right.
1: But I think we'll do a decent job, but I'm a little nervous. And now we got number two out of the way, KB.
0: All right, that, we got
1: that,
0: it out of the way.
1: Pesky question out of the way.
0: So let's circle back to our run.
1: I haven't even had a beer yet, y'all. I swear I haven't been drinking.
0: Let's circle back to our run game.
1: Bad listening. My wife will tell you it's a problem.
0: Somewhere T-Bone is shaking his head right now.
1: Yeah, T-Bone will also tell you it's a problem.
0: Shaking his head. So question three, our run game. What are we thinking here? What are we thinking?
1: Our run game. I want to note this right now because I feel like some people are acting like Chuba and the run game weren't good last week.

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3: Game, and I would love to, I want to see Brad Itzik and Bryce Young get vertical, continue the explosive passing game stuff early, try to build a lead, and then see if you can start feeding those backs, especially in the second
4: 100%,
3: half.
4: 100%, man. Brooks did have a nice little one where he bounced out to the left, but Rob Hunt had a holding call on it. But that you kind of saw there, okay. You know what I mean? That little bounce and that gear he's got to get to the sideline.
3: Absolutely. This is the Pick 6, the 6 most important questions facing the Panthers as they battle the Atlanta Falcons today in Week 2. Before we get to the defense, Mac, earlier this week, Jimmy Horn Jr. waived by the Carolina Panthers, and he clears waivers 24 hours later. There's speculation that maybe he's making his way back to the practice squad, but instead, and he could have, he opts to sign in Cleveland with their practice squad. What's your reaction?
4: Well, you want to talk about J.C. Horn, so let's do it here. No, I listened that time. I actually listened. I know what Horn we're talking about. Jimmy Horn. It was interesting because the way Dave Canales talked, his story's not over here. They were kind of assuming they would be able to get through waivers, which they did, but I think they were assuming he wanted to come back with them. And it sounds like he had a choice to make and chose the Browns. Maybe that's as simple as his buddy Shador's there from Colorado.
3: He may start Week 3.
4: You know, and maybe he wants some quick revenge.
3: Yeah.
4: Maybe he felt a little hard done by it and was kind of like, well, I can go play with Shador. I'm not very happy with what they did. I made that mistake, and I'm gone after a good preseason. So that was interesting to me. And I do think he'll be singing. I think he'll be talking about as much as he can about our offense next week as well. I was so disappointed, KB, last week for him because I finally had bought in. I went into the preseason kind of as a skeptic, thinking that the Horn Section fan base was a little too optimistic about him.
3: Yeah.
4: You know, that he didn't really prove much, but they thought he was this big play threat. But he won me over in the preseason. So last week, man, that surprised me. It really did.
3: I'm right there with you, man. I'm right there with you. All right, in the interest of time here, question number I can't count. Should Ejiro Averro be on the hot seat after giving up 59 points last week in Week 1?
4: I mean, was he on the hot seat before the season started? I don't remember hearing anybody say, why is Ejiro Averro coming back again? I shouldn't say anybody, because there's always going to be those people that pick out one guy and bitch about him, and he is certainly one of those guys. And I know people were upset with the final drive against the Rams, but I don't really remember too many people feeling like, oh, man, he could get fired. I thought he did a great coaching job last year, taking a unit that got a couple more pieces and went from 32nd in the league to 15th and 16th in the two major categories. So after 1 week, hot seat feels crazy to me. What kind of organization, KB, sees a guy take that unit from dead last to the middle of the pack? He has a bad game. That was a horrible game, atrocious game, and then fires him immediately. But I do agree with a lot of y'all. I know a lot of people have said, what if it looks this crappy at the bye week?
3: Yeah.
4: I wouldn't urge him to mess around and do this for another 3 freaking weeks.
3: No, I'm with you. That's the thing is, and I said this the other day, there's some things that he's doing right now that I hate. You paid Jalen Phillips $120 million to come get after the quarterback. I don't want to see him in the slot ever again. Like, I don't want to see Jalen Phillips. Personally, for me, you know, I hate seeing edge rushers like that dropping into coverage. You didn't pay him to come do that. I don't care about your theories on positionless, you know, defenders who can play all over the place. Jalen Phillips is a, you know, fire breather off the edge. You paid him to get after the quarterback. Let him do that. The flip side of that is there are a lot of true execution mishaps, mistakes, just bad stuff out there last week. Some of that stuff they are not coached to do. Derrick Brown was not coached to make the mistakes that he made. Will Lee was not Prince Leumon Mielem was not coached to lose contain, you know, 4 out of every 5 pass rush snaps. So, I mean, a lot of that stuff we saw last week was truly on the players, but to your point, Ejiro Averro might want to fix it quickly.
4: Yeah, I wouldn't mess around and do this for another 3 weeks. And with these opponents, my goodness, if you struggle with these next couple opponents on defense, that's a real bad sign, no doubt about it. And I will say this, a couple things I didn't understand last week. I thought maybe he tried to rush the let's use Horn 20 times in the slot and put rookie Will Lee outside. He didn't really look ready for that. Mm-hmm. And then we said it during the pregame, big old Cam Jackson against that running game

0: and he was not out there. And he's out there this he's out there this week. There's no doubt about it. But I didn't like those two decisions, I will say.
1: Yeah, so last thing on that front, because I think Cam Jackson and the defensive line situation probably qualifies for me, but is there a position group after 1 week that you are worried about more than any other on the field right now, and why so?
0: Yeah, I think guys, that interior group outside of Derrick Brown. Now, I will say this. I thought Lee Hunter was pretty damn good, and I know there were cut-ups out there of the plays that he made. He had five tackles. He had that play where he ran with Caleb Williams all the way to the sideline and escorted him out of bounds as a defensive tackle. So I thought he looked pretty good, but guys like that, right? Bobby Brown out this week. Cam Jackson, can you give us some good snaps? Aaron Hall had a couple of moments, but it's such an inexperienced group, KB, opposite Derrick Brown. You know what I mean? That's where I'm watching.
1: Oh, for sure. And I want to make sure I get this right, but I think we've had some further updates on things. I mean, I know Cam Jackson is expected to get a helmet. I think I saw this morning that both Jeremiah Moon and Isaiah Simmons are being pulled up as well. So we'll double-check this. We got an actives coming out here in just a moment if they aren't already.
0: Oh, shoot,
1: but we've got to keep an eye on that, make sure that we have a good sense of what's going on with the Panthers. You got them, Mac? Why don't you give them to us?
0: Here it is right here, courtesy of Flounder. Pat Jones, like we said, like Jeremy Fowler reported, still not ready to play. Jatavion Sanders, second straight week inactive. Haynes King's the emergency third quarterback. Shaw Smith-Wade is inactive, which is interesting to me because I thought maybe they would have played him more in the slot, sat Lee out, and moved Horn back outside. They're apparently not doing that. Tyrell Dodson, who is the reason Horn isn't – one of the reasons Horn isn't here, right? They wanted to make sure he didn't get pulled by anybody.
1: Right.
0: He's inactive. Linebacker Albert Reese and Bobby Brown's injured. So that's the list of inactives.
1: Okay. There you go. We'll keep talking about it. When we come back, you will hear Brian Finneran, former Falcons wide receiver, morning show host, 680 The Fan, down in Atlanta. He joined me earlier this week, and we talked all about Panthers and Falcons and Steelers. It was a good conversation, and you're going to hear that next as we take you behind enemy lines. We are live from Twin Peaks and Concord Mills until 1 p.m. here this afternoon. We'd love it if you came out and saw us. We have folks starting to trickle in here. Great food, great views of every TV in the house. Every game in the NFL will be on today. We'd love to see you out here at Twin Peaks in Concord Mills. 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
23: Coming up on Monday at 3, Kyle Bailey reacts to Carolina's Week 2 game against Atlanta. And we also recap the highs and lows of another college football weekend. 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

0: countdown to kickoff. KB and Mac with you here on a Sunday morning, specifically the Concord Mills location of Twin Peaks. We got a bunch of listeners out here. We got Paul Fitty's love sensei out here with us, although I don't know if his services are needed anymore. I mean, we love Paul. He can hang out when he wants to, but I'm not sure. Maybe he's just done his job.
1: Maybe
0: his job is complete.
1: All he wants now is a wedding invite. That's all he asked for.
0: Who's my guy over here? Find My Deodorant? Is that his name over there?
1: Oh, yeah, the guy on the text line is named Find My Deodorant because he doesn't wear deodorant. And he swears everything works out okay. You know, I don't understand.
0: I accidentally did that a few weeks ago for like 4 days straight, and I was stunned. And I was like, why don't I stink more? You know, my wife was making fun of me. She's like, what do you mean you forgot to wear deodorant? I'm like, well, I usually buy it in the two-pack on Amazon because it's, you know, it's cheaper. And I just kept forgetting to buy it. And then I was like forgetting to put it on. And I'm like a religiously, I'm a deodorant guy. Right? I'm a big fella. You know, I'm like, I put my deodorant on. And 4 days later, I was like, why don't I stink more? So, dude, he might be onto something. I got to be honest with you.
1: I feel like I stink if I don't, like, I can't go one day.
0: No, Fitty said you stink in general.
1: That could be it, Fitty. That's a good point.
0: All right,
1: anyway, could be why.
0: What a segment we're off to here on Countdown to Kickoff. But it's that guy's fault. He goes by Find My Deodorant on the WFNZ text line. So we got a lot more to get to. Former Panthers defensive lineman Brenson Buckner with a fantastic conversation with Mac and Bone earlier in the week. You'll hear that coming up a little bit later in the show. Inside the locker room in about 15 minutes, we'll let you hear from Dave Canales and Bryce Young and Ejiro Averro, Panthers players and coaches in the week leading up to the game. But right now it's time to take you behind enemy lines, which is always fun because earlier this week I got a chance to check in with Brian Finneran, former Falcons wide receiver. He was there for 11 years in Atlanta and liked it so much he decided to stay and become a morning radio host on 680 The Fan. Brian joined me and gave us the skinny on the Atlanta Falcons quarterback situation.
2: Oh, my God. Listening to you talk about it like that makes me sick. So Cooper Rush is signed because we get to training camp. Michael Penix isn't cleared yet. Tua Tagovailoa comes to camp with a bad back or something, so he can't go. Now we have one quarterback, and his name is Jack Strand, who nobody knows from D2 Minnesota Moorhead or something. So it was a disaster from the get-go, and it seems to be that way even today, as Tua, I guess, is still out with an oblique now that he hurt in a, like, pre-practice drill, which is insane. So Todd Haley might be onto something there. Michael Penix has been cleared physically, but mentally is not ready to throw himself onto the field and into the action right now. So who knows how long he's going to take. So I'm not saying he's doing this, but he's kind of holding the team hostage by not letting them know where his head's at and what he wants to do. And then Cooper Rush, you know, he's a journeyman quarterback that's been around for a little while, but that was as bad a performance as I saw on Sunday against the Steelers in a while. So it's a mess, and I don't know when it's going to get better.
3: Brian, I don't want to misquote you or put words in your mouth, so I'll let you clear it up if this is wrong. But I was told the other day that you said on air that you think Michael Penix Jr. could be, in context, given the situation, one of the worst draft picks in NFL history. Is that right?
2: That is correct. I stand on it based off signing Kirk Cousins to a $180 million deal, whatever it was, off of an Achilles injury, by the way. And then instead of helping that veteran quarterback who you told to come in here with a chance to win and do stuff, instead of getting a first-round pick at number 8, like a defensive end or a right tackle or somebody to help him win games immediately, they draft his backup and replacement. And Kirk Cousins is a bit fragile upstairs, so God knows how that affected him. So he gets hurt in the season and doesn't want to come out because he doesn't want to lose his job to Penix. Finally succumbs to the injury, and after a 1 touchdown and 9 interception performance over 4 weeks, and Michael gets in there, and then they give Michael the starting job the next year. And then Michael, who, by the way, jacked up his shoulder in college, had 2 ACLs in college, and guess what he does? He gets hurt, and he got hurt again. So until that situation redeems itself or it gets better or Penix becomes a really good quarterback in the NFL, I'm going to stand on that take because it made no sense in my eyes and hopefully more people than me to make that draft pick at number 8 when you told the starter veteran that you're trying to win games. And he was hurt. Both guys are hurt. So based off of all the context and the situation and the contracts that were handed out, it made zero sense to me.
3: Brian Finneran, 680 The Fan and Atlanta former Falcons wide receiver with us here on the FNZ hotline. What kind of shape is that defense in right now? We know about Jalen Walker and James Pierce Jr., but I also found out about Deshaun Hand. I mean, what kind of shape are they in right now?
2: They're beat up. They're beat up, especially at those positions. Deshaun Hand had a quad injury that requires surgery, and we're done for the season. James Pierce Jr. suspended 8 weeks for that nonsense this offseason. And then, unfortunately, Jalen Walker, who would become a big leader at the linebacker/outside linebacker position, tore his ACL in the training camp. So, with all that said, we went into the game last week and did a fine job. There was one, I think we gave up 13 points total to the Steelers outside of the pick six by Cooper Rush. So they held their own. They're kind of patchworked together. We got about, feels like 15 to 20 dudes on one-year show-me deals. So I think that may play a factor in the way they're playing. The back end of the defense was solid with Jesse Bates and A.J. Terrell, a couple penalties here and there. But they're going to play hard, and Jeff Ulbrich apparently is a pretty good defensive coordinator because he's had those guys playing pretty hard.
3: The Bears go off, and so they're the story. But, you know, the big thing people were looking for here in week one is Bryce going to play well? And, man, he really played well. What did you think of what you saw and what you think this Panthers offense can be? Also, of course, adding in the fact that Bryce's eyes just seem to light up when Atlanta's on the other side.
2: You ain't kidding. He had a couple of doozies against us last year. So I think he's athletic. He's fairly fearless with that arm strength and ability to spin it. I think this could be a big year for him, you know, going into becoming a veteran and learning the game and the speed of the game and the offense and everything else. So I was questioning him a little bit over the last couple of years, kind of watching some of his production, but I wouldn't be surprised if he has a great year. And he's got some good weapons around him. He can unleash a couple more of those guys. I think Hubbard and Coker had himself a day, so. And you should be excited about the young quarterback as long as he can stay healthy and keep himself out of trouble.
3: Last thing, I'll get you out of here. Your thoughts, I guess, were you a fan of the Stefanski hire when they made it? And how optimistic or how much a believer are you in Stefanski and Matt Ryan's ability to get this organization back on track?
2: I was a fan. I think to take the Cleveland Browns to the postseason 2 out of his first 3 years, I think, is pretty impressive. He got dealt a bad deck of cards with the quarterback situation up there recently with Deshaun and everything else going on in Shadur. So, and now he comes down here and has to deal with our nonsense. So he hasn't been dealt a great hand yet. But I like his the way he ran practice. I like his demeanor. I think he's kind of more of an old-school type of coach. Not a whole lot of riff and raff. He's going to get after you a little bit and make you work. So I just hope his offensive mind and Tommy Reese calling plays can unleash this team when we find the quarterback that's going to play for us for the rest of the year.
0: Brian Finneran, former Falcons wide receiver, 680 The Fan, morning show host with me earlier this week here on WFNZ. And right there at the end, you heard him say you hope that Tommy Reese can help get this thing right. And I'm like, oh, yeah, Tommy Reese is calling plays in Atlanta. Totally.
1: I forgot about that till this week, too.
0: Right?
1: Yeah.
0: Totally forgot about that. There are multiple fan bases who don't think Tommy Reese is any good at calling plays. So, you know, I just, you know, that was a stark reminder of who the OC is down there. This is Countdown to Kickoff, Sports Radio 92.7 WFNZ. KB and Mac with you live from Twin Peaks in Concord Mills. Brian Finneran, again, a guy who suited up in Atlanta for over a decade. Doesn't seem like he likes that team very much.
1: Ooh, they were going off on the radio this week in general. I think Finneran Show was involved in like multiple clips I saw, plus what he was saying to you.
0: Yeah.
1: And you get it, man. It's just, well, you asked one of the, y'all had a writer on, I think it was, and you asked him, like, is the quarterback next year on the roster? If it does feel like the, and he said no. And it feels like that's the obvious answer. Like, this is a year to just kind of get through.
0: Yes.
1: And get to their quarterback of the future. With that said, they are so depressed. They're so angry there. The offense was so ugly last week. Do not let them off the mat, Panthers defense. Please do not let them get any confidence early in this game, man.
0: I think this has to be a big Jalen Phillips game today. I mean, this again, you paid this guy top dollar in free agency, top of the market, to get after the quarterback. And people can say what they want to about the overall sack numbers. We also know what the pressure numbers look like. That's what you're paying him to do. You have to pressure, hurry, hit, and generally make life miserable for Cooper Rush today whenever possible, because they're going to feed the ball to Bijan Robinson a lot. But Jalen Phillips needs to show up today. You know, I'm pretty confident they're going to try to get the ball out quickly to neutralize Phillips and even Princely in that way. But when you pay a guy that kind of money to hit the quarterback, he's got to show up in a game like this.
1: Yeah, I mean, he had 4 pressures last week. I thought he was all right. Did get there on the sack. But, yeah, this is a quarterback, too. If you affect this quarterback today, you got a very good chance of getting takeaways.
0: Yeah.
1: You know, you really do.
0: Yep, no doubt about it. It's Countdown to Kickoff, Sports Radio 92.7 WFNZ. Hit us up with your thoughts on the WFNZ text line, powered by Affordable Siding and Windows, your hometown home improvement experts. We have Walk 'em Down saying it's a big Derrick Brown day. Got to stop the run. It's got to be a big Derrick Brown day. If Derrick Brown doesn't bounce back and at the very least play a solid game, then I think you start to have a conversation. You know, not a big one, you know, but you don't often see Derrick Brown have back-to-back subpar games. And last week, he quite literally cost this team 14 points. I'm not saying he's got to go force multiple turnovers today, but it certainly would help. I look for DB to have a better game today.
1: I feel like he's going to come out on a mission. I mean, I think he was ticked at himself last week.
0: Yeah.
1: And I think he is going to come out and take it out on the Atlanta Falcons. I really do.
0: All right, we'll keep talking. Sorry, our wings have arrived, and I just got very, very excited.
1: My smoke that'll throw you off. When you smell the scent of buffalo wings.
0: She walked over, and it was just like the most beautiful prize. I've got smoked buffalo wings waiting on me during the commercial break, and I was trying to tell her not to put them down on the equipment and put them over there next to Sensei Paul, or yeah, what are we calling him? Or just Paul now that Fitty's got a girlfriend. But anyway, come on out and see us. The food is fantastic. You've heard all about the scenic views, and you got plenty of TVs across this great establishment here in the lodge to watch all of week two of the NFL schedule. When we come back, we'll take you around the Panthers premises, inside the locker room, Panthers players and coaches in the week leading up to the game. It's presented by Groundworks. We'll give it to you next. 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
20: Where?
19: Over by the fence.
20: You? 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
4: 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Featuring food made from scratch and 29-degree beer. And now live from Twin Peaks, here are Chris McClain and Kyle Bailey.
0: Well, I just absolutely demolished 5 chicken wings in 4 minutes during a commercial break, and that should tell you everything you need to know about how much Mac and I love the chicken wings here at Twin Peaks and Concord Mills, and really all the food. We don't, you and I think we're creatures of habit, Mac. We don't really stray far from what we know we love on the menu, but I can honestly say everything I've tried here at Twin Peaks has been fantastic.
1: Heck yeah, it's great. And you had a look in your eye. It was like,
0: yeah,
1: it was like Luke Kuechly going after the ball carrier, the way you went after those wings. That was impressive.
0: It was like walking back out to the mound with a perfect game in the top of the ninth inning. I mean, that's kind of what it felt like. And I got 5 wings in 4 minutes, and I feel pretty good about it.
1: It's
0: like
1: a good
0: really,
1: start. Good
0: really
1: start.
0: Good. And I've told you that as much as I want to finish the rest of those dozen wings, I think I'll save them for later and savor them while the Panthers are dominating the foe.
1: That's
0: later
1: good
0: this
1: willpower
0: afternoon.
1: Right there, dude.
0: Yeah, I think so.
1: Very
0: think
1: good
0: so.
1: Willpower.
0: We got an hour left to go until kickoff, and we're talking all about Panthers and Falcons here on a Sunday morning in Week 2. Hit us up on the WFNZ text line, powered by Affordable Siding and Windows, your hometown home improvement experts. Again, let us know where you're listening from. We love the roll call check-in. We've had everybody from Arizona to Maine to California to Clearwater, Florida checking in, upstate New York as well. Here on a Sunday, let us know where you're listening from, 704-570-9610. And, of course, give us your takes on the game. Quick update on the inactives again for Carolina, in case you missed them earlier in the show. No Jatavion Sanders for the second straight week. He'll be a healthy scratch. Haynes King, of course, as well, though he is the emergency third quarterback. Shaw Smith-Wade, cornerback, not getting a helmet today, which, as Max said earlier in the show, is a bit of a surprise to many. Tyrell Dodson, who was just signed to the roster a couple of days ago during the Jimmy Horn Jr. saga, and that was the corresponding move. Tyrell Dodson will not get a helmet today. Albert Reese is inactive. And then two injury-related inactives. Pat Jones will not play again in Week 2, though we're hearing that they're planning on him making his triumphant return next week against Cleveland. And then Bobby Brown, also listed as inactive, dealing with a bulging disc in his lower back. I think we saw him drop to the field three times last week.
1: Kept coming back in.
0: Tough guy.
1: And had an amazing play on the damn interception if it wasn't for the penalty.
0: Yeah, tough guy. So that's your list of inactives today for the Carolina Panthers. We'll keep circling back to that and taking a look at what that means for the starters and the two deep today. It's sounding like Isaiah Simmons is going to get a helmet today then. And you wonder, coming off a performance where you allowed 59 points, you know, how desperate is Jiro Averro to get this right? You know, what was the message inside the building to get this right when you got some of these dudes not getting helmets this week?
1: It's going to be interesting to see. I guess he still wants to use Will Lee. You know, the quarterback that's throwing the ball to these receivers, far less threatening, obviously. But he looked like a guy, KB, that was like, maybe rushed out there, maybe wasn't fully ready for it. So I'll be interested to see how much do they use Horn in the slot. Do they use somebody else in the slot? They go, you know, with a Merrick in the slot more, with that big nickel more, and play Horn outside. I'll be interested to see how they do that. But let's face it, regardless of who's out there covering where, you can't let Cooper Rush get going. You cannot let him light you up, man. And I think it starts by getting him in third and long, right? Slowing the rundown enough to where you brought up Phillips needing to get after it. I brought up Princely could have a big – I think he could have a big day today. Get them in predictable passing situations, and then I think we can feast on them.
0: Absolutely. All right, keep hitting us up on the text line with your thoughts, 704-570-9610. But right now it's time for Inside the Locker Room, presented by Groundworks. 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And we start with Bryce Young, who after the game against Chicago last week had a couple of days to ruminate, met with the media on Wednesday, and Bryce talked about the offense's operation under Brad Idzik.
2: Yeah, Brad did a great job. I thought that the communication was great. On the sideline, communication was great. I think he did a great job calling it. It's on us to, you know, make some more stuff come to life for him. Again, we didn't do enough today, but I thought that, you know, especially this being his first game, we have a lot of respect for that defense. Did a great job. So, you know, it was great. Now it's tomorrow, come back. Again, a lot of stuff we got to be better at, so we're going to grow from it.
1: It felt like Idzik made a very positive, you know, influence. I thought they were aggressive. 15 times Bryce threw it, 10 or more yards downfield. Play action, they went downfield, were really aggressive, which I think last year maybe they weren't so much in play action spots. And Bryce was efficient. He hit 9 of those 15, 10 or more yards downfield. And it just seems smoother, right?
0: Yeah.
1: Like, no delays. It felt like everything was crisper. And that makes sense because you had an OC that was focused on just that, you know?
0: Yeah, absolutely. I mean, I think we've seen this going all the way back to the Hall of Fame game. Like, that was one of my course, Haynes King, the hero, you know, the American rock star coming out of that game was the biggest storyline and narrative. But for me, beyond that, it was there were no delay of games. They got to the line of scrimmage. They looked like they were supposed to, you know, look operating an NFL offense. And so I've been impressed with Brad Idzik in that way. And speaking of Brad Idzik, here's the Panthers OC talking about what's allowed Jalen Coker to take the next step as a wide receiver.
3: Yeah, it's just consistently being on the field, you know, getting those reps, getting to bank, you know, consistent time with the quarterback, consistent time with live reps in the game. I know the last 2 years we've always talked about his availability, something that he had to learn how to, you know, take care of his body so he can go back-to-back-to-back games and try to put together a full season. I really commend him for learning how to be a pro that way, learning what makes his body tick and getting him to game day. But then, as you see, the longer you have that guy on the field, the more he gets into a comfort level of playing fast and aggressive. And everybody feels that on our team.
1: The word is that I know Joe Person wrote about this week that he has altered his kind of workout regimen to try to do away with soft tissue injuries. I am certainly not going to Matt curse him and declare, KB, that that's in the past. Absolutely, I'm not going to do that. But if he can get that stuff in the rearview mirror, keep himself in shape like he is now, I mean, the way he's played, like his numbers the last 7 games that are far superior to T-Max over that same sample, like, man, the limit is, the ceiling's pretty high for this kid.
0: Yeah, and that's a great segue, because speaking to T-Mac, and we'll keep talking about both of these guys, but here's T-Mac on dealing with extra attention from defenses and how that can still help the team.
17: Yeah, I mean, for sure, that's something that, you know, we kind of just been harping on, you know, OTAs, training camp, and, you know, just getting coverage is pushed my way, but that just allows everybody else to open up and other people to make plays, and that's all that matters.
5: It doesn't get frustrating?
17: I mean, you know, at the end of the day, you know, I want to be a factor too, but I am a factor. Little do you know, me taking two people or, you know, not getting the ball, leaving somebody else open, you know, so I did my job.
1: I love that attitude. That's the total opposite of diva wide receiver, right? Diva wide receiver doesn't give a damn if there are two on me. The ball's got to go to me. I'm the number one receiver. T-Mac says, I did my job. It went over there to Jalen, and he went off. And we scored 37 points. That's another thing about this wide receiver duo. They don't appear to really have egos that a lot of great receivers have.
0: No, and I think they both, despite being young, clearly to me have a good understanding that overall team success will warrant, it will get them the attention and ultimately the contracts that they're looking for. Because right now, I mean, like you just said last week, Jalen Coker had another tremendous game. And when he's been healthy, he's played really well. T-Mac got off to a slow start, finished with, I think, 5 for 75 and a touchdown. But, you know, if Bryce and the rest of these guys can continue to make opposing defenses pay for paying too much attention to T-Mac, that attention will start to come away from T-Mac because you can't stay there all day long.
1: It will. I think, like, I know, listen, I'm not going to act like I wasn't involved. We did a whole segment on, like, the theory that, you know, Adam Thielen's comments and some fans saying, I think Coker's our number one. And then those stats over the last seven games. I just think it's a good problem to have.
0: Yeah.
1: Like we can talk about, hey, you think Coker's going to eclipse T-Mac? I think we have two legit studs that, like you said, if the defense wants to take one away, throw to the other one. Next thing you know, they might want to take that guy away eventually.
0: Yeah,
1: you know?
0: Absolutely. I think, and it goes back to the Jimmy Horn Jr., you know, wave or cut a couple of days ago. There were a lot of people who felt like that was unfair, that it was reactionary based on one game. To me, I thought it was simple roster math, and you got a defense, first of all, that gave up 59 points. They need help, right? They need guys on that side of the ball, A. B, if Jimmy Horn Jr. is going to be shaky or not effective in the return game, and it wasn't just the fumble. I thought he had a bad day overall returning kicks, not great vision. So I think from their perspective, it was we need help on defense, but also you got five guys on this offense you'd rather touch the ball first than Jimmy Horn Jr., and that's just true. You got T-Mac, you got Coker, you got two running backs that you like a lot. Darren Waller's looked great to start the season. Trimble and Evans have looked strong to start the season. So, you know, they've got multiple options offensively to take advantage of if Bryce is up for that challenge. Now we got to talk about the defense. Panthers head coach Dave Canales earlier on Wednesday talked about the challenges of stopping Falcons running back Bijan Robinson.
6: I was hoping somebody would talk about Bijan. Okay. Yes, we got to have radars up. We got to know where Seven's at all times. This is a guy that can run sluggos. He can run slant and go on the outside, the perimeter screens, the run game, the whole thing. He's got it all. We got to be cognizant of that. I'm sure the Falcons will continue to grow to learn how to use him directly and then also use him to open up other things. Those are things we have to be aware of. It is imperative that we team tackle, that we hustle, because the first guy has to be able to use his teammate to contain him. He will bounce it. He doesn't need very much space on the sideline, and he'll try to pierce vertically if you're not squeezing. So it's a lot of discipline that comes with the tackling plan for Bijan. We're aware of that. We're on top of it, and that's a great challenge for us coming in this week.
1: First of all, I've never heard a coach that excited to talk about somebody that's that good on the other team. He's like, thank God somebody let me talk about Bijan. Really?
0: I think, shouldn't we be used to this now, though? I mean, after the Houston Texans joint practice demolition, the man walked to the podium and said, what a great day.
1: He did. So. You're right. You're right. It's a good point. I want more. Wanted more Cooper Rush questions. I wanted to hear more, though. They're not telling the truth about him, obviously. I think with Bijan, he's scary, but I do like the fact that it's not complemented by a quarterback that you have to feel like, oh, we can't move that safety up. To me, KB, it's about, I mean, if he gets 130 total yards, what, like, just don't let him dominate. Like, we can't have him go off for, like, 220 total yards. Like, don't let him just dominate and take over the game, please.
0: No, can't happen. 100% cannot happen. And Bijan Robinson going for a 173 from scrimmage last week against the Pittsburgh Steelers. I think he accounted for something less. I forget what the exact
1: 73%
0: percentage.
1: 73% of
0: their
1: total yards.
0: That's the one. It's insane.
1: Make those other guys beat you. Make Cooper Rush beat you.
0: Yeah, and the thing is, in his career, Bijan's had some success against Carolina, but he's averaging like 90 yards per game rushing. It's not like historically he's always gone off against Carolina either. So
1: only has 200 yards out of six.
0: Yeah.
1: Now they're in the last three.
0: Yes.
1: So it's trending that way, but you're right. It's not like
0: they've been able to contain him in the past.
1: Yes.
0: Yeah.
1: Yes.
0: I think that's the
1: and
0: way.
1: That's all I'm asking for is contain and don't let the dude go crazy on
0: you. You can't let him go for 173 from scrimmage today.
1: No.
0: Or maybe you can. if you're able to shut down their passing game. It really is all situational. Football fans know that. Now, speaking of Atlanta and the offense and the quarterbacks in particular, here is embattled defensive coordinator Ejiro Averro earlier this week on how they're preparing for Atlanta's quarterback situation.
5: Well, I just think it's important that we don't separate ourselves just because we're coaches, that we're above what happens on the field. We play a big part in it. Our hand is in it. And I just want everybody to realize that we're all in this together, through good, through bad. And, you know, I just think it's the best show of leadership and sign of leadership is like, hey, I'm not always perfect, and I'm not going to get every call right. I'm not going to get every plan right. But, you know, the effort's always going to be there. I'm always going to learn. And if I do things well, you know, hey, that's what I'm supposed to do. And then when I don't do things well, I got to find a way to correct it just like them. And when I show that humility, I expect the same from them, right? And I think it's been a great way of us working together.
1: That was him talking about the accountability. A lot of players said afterwards, Coach E said, man, I wasn't good. You know what I mean? I made a lot of mistakes today. I'm not sure, though, that accountability is a nice factor for a human being to have. I'm not sure that's going to win back any support of the fans.
0: No.
1: You know what I mean? It's like, don't make those mistakes. Don't, you know what I mean? Don't do things you have to apologize
0: for. No. After you give up a Luke Kuechly in week one, all anybody cares about is you fixing it.
1: Yeah. And don't do it again.
0: Not
1: please.
0: Seeing that again, especially against this offense. Now, we had the wrong cut right there. That was Ejiro Averro talking about the players responding to him holding himself accountable in the locker room this week. Here he is talking about Atlanta's quarterbacks.
5: Yeah, I mean, there's a little element of certainly you have to prepare for the opponent you're playing and the personnel. You're preparing for the scheme. There's a big emphasis on what we do as well. But yeah, you know, there are going to be some things, Cassidy, like, you know, are they going to boot to a certain direction with a lefty versus a righty? Those are all things you got to be mindful of. But yeah, the scheme is going to be the scheme.
1: So, and Canales has said this multiple times. People kept trying to ask him about, does it matter which quarterback you face? Do you prepare differently? I'm going to be honest with you. I think they're all scrubs. I think every damn quarterback they have is a scrub, and I think that's the nice version of the answer. But I think deep inside, and I know they're saying, hey, none of them are runners like Caleb Williams is, which is true. But, again, and I may regret calling them scrubs because Cooper Rush has already beaten us once. My Lord, he might do it again. But this is a group. It doesn't matter which one plays, and you should find a way to beat that quarterback, whoever the hell it is. And today it's Cooper Rush.
0: You were the first person that I heard earlier in the week, it was probably Monday, that brought up Ejiro Averro blitzing 54% of the time.
1: That's what PFF added at, yeah.
0: And I don't know if that was the right strategy against Caleb Williams or not. And again, I acknowledge all the time, and I think you do too, we're armchair quarterbacks. You know, we get to criticize after the fact without having to actually be responsible for calling the plays. But I do get it in a sense. If you think you have the athletes to rough him up, you know, to have discipline and, you know, to play that particular way, but they just weren't disciplined last week. They didn't contain on the outside. You had guys missing tackles. Even Devin Lloyd, I thought, was out of position a couple of times. Yeah. And I know Brenson Buckner, who we'll hear from coming up shortly, talked a lot about communication and the lack thereof being a big culprit for the way things looked last week. Bobby Okereke's new. He and Devin Lloyd have never played together before. Will Lee's a rookie out there in the regular season for the first time. So I don't expect it to be perfect in week two, but that stuff in particular I hope got cleaned up this week in practice.
1: Yeah, it's interesting because we're not a very – I think it was the fourth most blitz percentage, highest blitz percentage last week, where we're normally not near the top. You know, so clearly he thought they could do it. I actually thought Devin Lloyd as a blitzer looked better than he did maybe – in run or in coverage. Like, he's an aggressive blitzer, so there's something there. I know that Luke Kuechly, apparently, we were told this week on the broadcast, Luke Kuechly said what you're saying. Against a guy like Caleb Williams, it's a bit too much blitzing.
0: Yes.
1: But in fairness to Averro, when he didn't blitz, Caleb Williams tore us up too. Like, each approach, he found a way. They found a way to make us pay for it.
0: Yeah, you know? They sure did. And speaking of the overall defensive performance and personnel today, it was notable last week that defensive tackle Cam Jackson did not get a helmet. He was inactive week one against Chicago, which, again, with DeAndre Swift and Kyle Manungai in the backfield, we all thought was a little bit interesting, to say the least. Earlier this week, though, Dave Canales making it clear, this was Friday, as a matter of fact, making it clear that Cam Jackson will play this week.
7: Cam Jackson be up this week?
10: Yes, he will.
23: What does he bring to the...
10: Yeah, Cam...
6: he's ginormous. You know, he's a pocket pusher in terms of pass rush. And in the run game, you know, he's stout. He's hard to move and has great length. You know, he is our biggest human on the team. You know, he's a guy that just continues to take the right steps being in this program, being in that room, you know, with the likes of Derrick Brown and watching how they work and all that. And so I'm excited for Cam to get an opportunity to show everybody what he's been working on.
1: There's no better word than ginormous. I mean, it's really, you and I both had the same thought. Him next to Derrick Brown, it's like I've never seen someone make Derrick Brown look small.
0: Yeah.
1: So go out there, occupy blockers. Too many blockers, KB, were getting to the linebackers.
0: Yes.
1: You know, and getting to the safeties. Occupy some blockers, big old Cam.
0: That's what he's out there to do. Yeah. I mean, that's what I thought anyway. And so I joked earlier this week, you might have made the same joke that, you know, is this Marquand McCall all over again from a couple of years ago where he's a starter on the depth chart, you know, with 2 weeks left to go in the preseason, then all of a sudden he's just a non-factor. Like, how does Cam Jackson go from starter, you know, going into the Jacksonville week to not getting a helmet in week one?
1: It was a swift decline.
0: Right.
1: But I'm glad that they're changing their approach. And it has a lot to do with Bobby Brown not being in there.
0: Yes.
1: But I'd like to see him and Hunter together. I know on the depth chart they're, like, considered the same, both nose tackles. But I think Lee Hunter can play that, you know, 3-4 end in the base, and then you put Cam next to him. I'd like to see, those two together a bit today.
0: Yeah, and Smoke and I talked about it Thursday or Friday. You might have seen this too. Brandon Thorne, who does a great job of offensive, defensive line breakdowns, he clipped out about 10 reps from Lee Hunter in that game that looked fantastic. Yeah. I mean, I thought Lee Hunter was one of the bright spots last week against Chicago. So excited to see what he can do with Derrick Brown. No doubt has to be fueled and motivated by a subpar game last week, and now Cam Jackson being out there. As Dave Canales just said, he's our largest human. So can he eat up blocks and, you know, generally get in the way in the interior and allow the guys around him to make plays today against Cooper Rush, Bijan Robinson, and the Atlanta Falcons? That's Inside the Locker Room, a look at what Panthers coaches and players had to say in the week leading up to the game. 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And I got to say, this has probably been the longest 20 minutes of Mac's life, because his chicken wings were delivered at the start of this segment, and he's no doubt been eyeballing them in the periphery throughout the last 20 minutes. And I don't blame him, because Twin Peaks makes tremendous chicken wings, and Mac and I look forward to being here anyway, but especially for their selection of buffalo wings. So Mac's going to hit a few of these during the break. When we come back, you will hear from Brenson Buckner, former Panthers defensive tackle, longtime assistant coach in the NFL as well. He joined the boys earlier this week to talk about week one and, of course, what he expects from Carolina against the Falcons in week two. Live from Twin Peaks in Concord, it's Countdown to Kickoff on Sports Radio 92.7 WFNZ.
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14: From the vantage point, Mafatu saw six war canoes drawn upon the beach. But what held the boy's eyes in awful trance were the figures springing and leaping about the flames, darting, shifting, bounding toward the sky. The eaters of men. Cannibals. Firelight glistened on their oiled bodies, on flashing spears and bristling decorations. Mafatu watched the strange scene, powerless to move, and he felt doom itself breathing chill upon his neck. In that very instant, he heard a crashing in the undergrowth. Four figures were tearing toward him through the jungle. He could see them now. He turned and ran blindly down the trail, slipping, sliding, stumbling, his breath

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7: Hey, over here.
8: What?
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8: Where?
7: Over by the fence.
8: You? The bike?
7: Yeah, the bike. Right in the grass where the kids left me a while ago. 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
7: I really miss it, especially when they put that playing card in my spokes and I made a really cool sound the faster we went. 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
3: 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We appreciate you hanging out with us here for a week two Sunday. KB and Mac with you live from Twin Peaks, Concord Mills. I'll keep saying it because we'd love to see you here. This place is filling up. We got lots of fans already starting to pile in, order the wings, order the ribs, and certainly some 29-degree beers in frosted mugs here at Twin Peaks. Each drink, scenic views. Get on out here as the 1 o'clock slate should be a lot of fun. We'll take you around the NFL here in about 20 minutes. The Pepsi preview coming your way. We'll talk about everything else going on in the league, and we'll take a particular look at the NFC South to see what could or could not benefit the Carolina Panthers here in Week 2. Of course, it's a road divisional game today against Atlanta, so these things mean just a little bit more. And really quickly, in case you're tuning in for the first time, getting out of church, whatever you're doing out there, the Week 2 inactive list for the Panthers reads as such. Tight end Jatavion Sanders is inactive for the second consecutive week, as is quarterback Haynes King. That's to be expected. He's the emergency third quarterback as well. Cornerback Shaw Smith-Wade, one of the surprises today, will not get a helmet in Week 2. Linebacker Tyrell Dodson, who was signed to the roster a couple of days ago, that was the first of corresponding moves that led to the waiving of Jimmy Horn Jr. Tackle Albert Reese, also inactive this week, and then two injury-related scratches. Outside linebacker, edge rusher Pat Jones, who was a surprise scratch in Week 1, not on game day, of course. The back injury kept him out. But he will not play again this week. There are some whispers and reports out there he could be ready for Week 3 against Cleveland. And then finally, defensive tackle Bobby Brown, dealing with a bulging disc in his back, played through a lot of pain last week in the opener, and will not play today against the Atlanta Falcons. So Jatavion Sanders, Haynes King, Shaw Smith-Wade, Tyrell Dodson, Albert Reese, Pat Jones, and Bobby Brown make up your inactive list for the Carolina Panthers here in Week 2. Earlier this week, Mac and Bone got a chance to check in with a good friend of the station. Former Carolina Panthers defensive tackle Brenson Buckner stopped by and gave his thoughts on what stood out to him in a terrible defensive performance against the Bears in Week 1.
0: First of all, let me put this out here. We know it was a bad performance, so I'm not making excuses for any of that. We all saw it was bad performance.
5: Yeah.
0: The thing that I saw that you really don't understand is communication. You know, you look at this defense. Yeah, it was put together early in the preseason, in the offseason, rather, but then you add a brand-new middle linebacker after preseason games were over with, after tour days were over with, and you got a lot of young guys playing. And this group really did not play together in the preseason. People don't understand communication between defense is just as important as it is for offense or getting a feel for one another. You know, a linebacker knowing that, hey, my partner might not spill this to me. He might box it back, let me slow down. Or a defensive back, he might not get the full communication out, but his partner should know, well, all right, we're going to change the coverage and we're going to rock this way. And what I saw was a team that hadn't gelled together defensively. Now, I cannot make excuses. I did see a lot of missed tackles and a lot of missed fits. And I'm a coach that always believes tackling as they want to. You can't go do drills. Well, you can go do them, but you can't teach a person how to stick his face in the fan. He got to want to get that person on the ground by any means necessary. And then you couple that with an offense ran by Ben Johnson, is one of the most complicated offenses in the NFL. It was a recipe for disaster.
10: Was the run game, like, we'll talk about dealing with Caleb Williams and those issues in a second, but the run game, right? Each back goes for over 100 yards. Manungai had the big 61-yarder. Was that, did you think that was more like of them moving people and guys not being able to get off blocks? Or did you think there were missed tackles? What was the run issue you saw?
0: I thought that was them.

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1: 51-10 feels like the clear end of the Dabo Swinney championship era at Clemson. 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But it felt like we were watching the dismantling of what was left of the Clemson national championship dynasty from the mid-teens, where they won titles in 2016 and 2018.
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2: The official home of the Charlotte sports fan.
3: But as soon as that running back gets thudded up and he falls on the ground, head coach is having a fit. I got fired by Bruce Arians about four times during training camp because we were thudding and the running back would go to the ground and he would have a fit. So you take that tackling part out of it, that thud, that wrap up out of it, and then you don't play in the preseason games. You don't tackle during preseason, but then you're going to go tell these guys, now let's go 100 miles per hour. No, tackling is something you got to get your body coarse to. And it's not so much as the hitting, it's the willingness to fall on the ground. You know, that hurts just as much as hitting somebody. Yeah. And when you're not used to doing it for 2 months, well, for the whole offseason you've been tagging off or you've just been wrapping up, letting go, well, you do what you normally practice. And so now this year, more than ever, I see it with a whole bunch of defenses. Just don't think Carolina struggled. We thought Houston, Texas defense would be the 85 Bears.
4: Yeah.
3: They got right. The Denver Broncos defense got ran through. So you're seeing it all over the league.
4: Let's cut to the chase here, because I know fans are thinking, Mac, you got to ask him about Avero and his scheme. I'm sure you hear it, Buck. Avero is a hot button name. There are Panther fans that don't like a lot of his stuff schematically, right? Soft zones, or hey, we're giving cushions with the corners and it's third and four or something like that. And then they see a game like this and I think they just, oh, it's got to be Avero, man. Why is he still here? What do you think about Avero's defensive scheme? And do you have issues with it? Do you like it? What would you say to the fans that really blame Avero for these defensive issues?
3: Hey, man, schemes, you can have great schemes and have a horrible day from your players and you look bad. You know, it's not the scheme. You know, and this is a coach and me speaking. Everybody wants to say, fire the coach, fire the coach. Let me tell you, when coaches are sitting up there, defensive coaches are sitting there watching film, when everybody's in the bed and they hugging their wife and they eating potato chips and ice cream, every defense that's drawn up is meant to stop every play on paper. Now, when you get into the game and those X's and O's start to move, there's so many variables that go into it. Miscommunication, misfit, missed tackle, somebody loafing, somebody over pursuing. So Rivera, he's not a horrible defensive coordinator. They had a bad day. He's not the first defensive coordinator that's going to have a bad day. You weren't saying that last year when they was winning games, they were balling defensively toward the end of the year, and it was the same guy. And that's why I don't like the point of the finger. Yeah, it was a bad day. The coaches would tell you, hey, oh, man, yeah, we got to get better. The players will tell you we got to get better. So it's a group effort in this. So I'm a fan of his. You know, if he playing off and they're stopping people, oh, my God, it was great. He didn't let them get behind them. Now they lose the game, so everything you do is under the microscope. Bruce Arians used to say this. The same thing they hire you and love you for, the same thing they're going to boo you and fire you for one day.
4: Oh, it makes a lot of sense. It does. Talk to us about, like, the idea. Like, this is Avero's mentor, certainly one of them, is Vic Fangio. Oh, by the way, the Vic Fangio scheme with Philly 2 years ago won the Super Bowl and was the number one ranked defense in the NFL. I just want to point that out. But, like, the Vic Fangio scheme is built on, right, Buck, a lot of the umbrella coverage. Let's keep everything in front. Now, obviously, they didn't do that the other day, and it was ugly. But, like, what do you like? Because some people will say, some people say I don't like the 3-4. Others will say I just think it's too conservative. Like, what do you think as a defensive guy about that scheme, that mindset?
3: Man, you just said Vic Fangio just won a Super Bowl with it. But look at the players he had. Then he went to Miami and they ran him out of town because they didn't like it.

0: You know, and this misnomer I hear about the 3-4. The 3-4 is the most successful defense in the history of the NFL. Let's not get that twisted now. Baltimore Ravens 3-4. New England ran the 3-4. Denver Broncos, both of their Super Bowls, the 3-4.
1: Steelers.
0: You know what the Steelers have done with the 3-4. You know, it's a great defense, but all defenses struggle. You know, Tampa Bay won the Super Bowl with Bruce Arians running the 3-4 defense. A lot of times, it's not the scheme, it's not the coaches. Sometimes the players got to take ownership of, was I in my right place? You heard some of the Carolina Panthers defensive players say, I put bad film on tape. I can't do that. Now, the 3-4 can't make up for pass rush integrity where you get a free rush in Phillips, but the other defensive end goes inside. Now the quarterback runs away from a sure sack or a pressure. So what that has to do with 3-4 or 4-3? And let me give you a little secret. The 3-4 and the 4-3 is not about scheme. It's about what you label your fourth rusher. If you label him an outside linebacker, it's a 3-4. If you say he's a defensive end, it's a 4-3. So take that misnomer out your head that 3-4 and 4-3 are totally different. It's just what you decide to call your four guys that's rushing.
2: There you go. Brenson Buckner, Panthers defensive tackle. pardon me, back in the olden days. Brenson Buckner, longtime NFL assistant coach as well, joining Mac and Bone a couple of days ago here on FNC. I love Buck's segments. I love the way he breaks down the game.
3: And he's so fire. He's fire.
2: The wings
3: what happened
2: got,
3: to me?
2: He had a full 20 minutes to get those wings down.
3: They're what happened to me? Is there still a piece of chicken in there? Is there a chicken bone in there? What the hell just happened to me?
2: You're
3: he's
2: right?
3: He's so passionate about it, too.
2: Yes, he is.
3: Which is awesome. And it's interesting what he said about the 3-4 there. He was saying, hey, get it out of your mind that the 3-4 is the problem. But I heard Al Wallace say this week when he was on Wes and Walker, 3-4 isn't the problem. He doesn't like how soft they play on those zones.
2: Yep.
3: He thinks that's kind of outdated. He thinks even Vic Fangio, who is the mentor for Asier Overo, is not like that soft with it. So that was interesting to hear from both those guys about it.
2: Well, our guy NC Buckeye said after hearing Buckner again, how in the world can all of our defensive players forget how to tackle and communicate when they come to the Panthers? Oh, I know, defensive coaching sucks. And then goes on to say, and with his statements, the 3-4 is awesome. Is an awesome defense, then it confirms that it's the coaching of it. And listen, I think he's telling some truth there, right? We can point to the lack of execution, and I asked Dave Canales about that right after the game last week about did they do anything that surprised you or was this just about execution? And Dave immediately said, no, it was execution. But, you know, and there was definitely some of that out there, but ultimately the buck stops with the defensive coordinator, right? Overo's got to do some things differently this week, and I do think there's a very strong probability that it looks very different against Cooper Rush than it did last week.
3: Yeah, I really hope it does, man. They've been given this opportunity. I'm not going to make any guarantees or any stupid stuff like that, KB, that I get backlash over and deserve it. I'm just going to say it's an opportunity to, in week two, play against Cooper Rush. Week three, play with whoever the heck the Browns are going to start. They've got to take advantage because if you look bad against these quarterbacks, there's no excuse, right, that, hey, Caleb Williams is special or Ben Johnson's special, right?
2: Yep.
3: There's no excuse like that over the next 2 weeks.
2: Hey, really quickly, before we step aside, we've given you the Panthers inactive list a couple of times just to update you along the way. I want to make sure we give you the Falcons inactive list today as well. This from my buddy Daniel Flick, the Falcons beat reporter for the Atlanta Journal-Constitution. He joined me on Friday. He put it out about an hour ago. A lot of quarterbacks on this list. Tua Tagovailoa and Michael Penix Jr., both inactive for today's game, meaning that it'll be Cooper Rush and Jack Strand, 1-2 at the quarterback spot for the Falcons. This one's important as well, Mac. No cornerback Billy Bowman Jr. in this game today for Atlanta. Cornerback Malcolm DeWalt and offensive lineman Ethan Onyanwa also will not get a tackle or get a helmet today, which means Chris Lindstrom has cleared concussion protocol, and A.J. Terrell with the shoulder are active today, and wide receiver Olamide Zaccheaus is once again in line to be the emergency quarterback if Atlanta were to need one today. So, you know, I on the one hand, you know, you hate to see guys get hurt, certainly, you know, head-related stuff. I was kind of hoping Chris Lindstrom would take the week off, but then I was reminded that Derek Brown made Brian Baldinger's DB Frisbee Toss of the Week debut last year by hurling Chris Lindstrom.
3: He threw him, man.
2: So, you know, how worried should I be about that?
3: He threw him like crazy. Those are the two best guys, OKB, that were in doubt, Lindstrom and Terrell, and they're going to get both of those. There also was a little fear about their right tackle as well, not going Taylor, Juwan Taylor. So all three of those guys are going to play. But again, we should not have to beg for injuries to Falcons players to get a damn dub, man. We should not.
2: 100% correct. We are nearly there. 19 minutes to kick off between the Panthers and the Falcons from Atlanta, and we are counting you down. When we come back, we take a look around the entire NFL. The Pepsi preview when we return live from Twin Peaks in Concord. 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
4: Carolina scores 37 points, and in Brad Idzik's first game as the Panthers' full-time play caller, Carolina puts up 478 yards. And I bet you would have thought that with those numbers, they're winning the football game.
5: The heat on Avero. His seat is also hot. Anybody defending Avero, they are running out of excuses.
6: Avero is the headliner, and I get it, but there's got to be player accountability as well.
3: That was a great freaking start for Bryce Young. The problem is the defense played the worst it has played in the history of the franchise.
7: You see that defensive line going backwards, play after play after play. That's one of those the coach can't get out there and play for you.
1: When it's happening.
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19: Coming up on Monday at 3, Kyle Bailey reacts to Carolina's Week 2 game against Atlanta, and we also recap the highs and lows of another college football weekend. 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

0: 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KB and Mac live from Twin Peaks in Concord. Walking distance to Concord Mills. If you want to bring the lady out for a little afternoon shopping and then escape over here to Twin Peaks to watch the game for a couple of hours, I mean, I think that'd be a hell of a strategy. Make the missus happy and you get to watch some football.
1: Could work out for everybody.
0: No doubt about
1: Maybe
0: it.
1: Maybe not for your wallet you know, after she gets done shopping, but it could work out for
0: But
1: everybody.
0: Here, the prices are great, man,
1: yeah.
0: and the food is worth the money. So get out here. Our waitress here is taking great care of us. They all do here at Twin Peaks. It is your lodge away from home. 29-degree draft beers and frosted mugs, smoked wings, fried wings, ribs. They've got all of it here at Twin Peaks. So come on out and watch week two of the NFL season as the 1 o'clock slate is about to get underway. Right now, speaking of the 1 o'clock slate, let's look at the entire NFL schedule. It's time for the Pepsi preview. Pepsi Zero Sugar, the better tasting, more refreshing Zero Sugar Cola. Pepsi Zero Sugar, let your taste decide. The 1 o'clock slate today looks like this. Let's get that music bed rolling back there. Collins, Janice, Panthers and Falcons from Mercedes-Benz Stadium in Atlanta, Georgia, of course, the reason that we're here. Also 1 o'clock today, we've got the Vikings and the Bears. 1 o'clock on Fox from Soldier Field in Chicago. We'll get another look at Caleb Williams, and we'll get another look to see how good this offense actually is as they've got their own divisional game today against the Vikings.
1: I have a feeling the Vikings will keep them under 59, though.
0: Yeah,
1: you know, but that's a hell of a matchup. That the Vikings, I did not see that coming. Looked like the Packers were in control of the game. Vikings get a fourth down stop and score the next 29 points last week.
0: Yep.
1: So, that's an interesting matchup.
0: It is. And by the way, Carson Wentz, I believe, will get the start today in place of the injured Kyler Murray, who's already down for week two. So you have to think that could impact the outcome of that game just a little bit. 1 o'clock today, the Philadelphia Eagles, are they sending their B squad to Tennessee? Because that might be all it takes to beat the Titans. Tennessee 0-1, not looking great in week one. They are at Nissan Stadium today hosting the Philadelphia Eagles. And just real quick, I mean, I'm sure we have some Titans fans out there listening. What a disastrous start to their season. They hire Robert Saleh. They bring in Brian Daboll. And at least through one week, that team doesn't look much better, does it?
1: No. And did you hear the very harsh yet honest question that Cam Ward was asked? You just said you're a great quarterback. Wouldn't a great quarterback have better stats than you do? Very harsh but yet honest question.
0: Agreed. 1 o'clock today as well. Big one in the AFC. The Steelers, 1-0 after beating the Falcons in week one. They visit Drake May and the New England Patriots. And, boy, Drake May has been waiting a long time, it feels like, to try to avenge that terrible performance against Seattle in week one where he threw three interceptions.
1: Oh, yeah. He's got to be dying. Between them and the Rams.
0: Yeah.
1: I mean, who's dying more to get back out there and prove that ain't who they are?
0: Exactly. You know? Also at 1 o'clock today, Jordan Love and the Green Bay Packers visiting MetLife Stadium in East Rutherford, New Jersey, to take on the 1-0 New York Jets, who topped the Titans last week in their season opener. 1 o'clock today, a game that we'll all be at least paying a bit of attention to. How about the storylines in this one? Deshaun Watson and the Cleveland Browns visiting Baker Mayfield and the Tampa Bay Buccaneers at Raymond James Stadium. All the talk this week has been about going back through the history of Baker Mayfield in Cleveland, their decision to get rid of him, to give the guaranteed contract to Deshaun Watson in the midst of all of the sexual harassment allegations and lawsuits. And now here we are a couple of years later, and it looks like Baker Mayfield is, he's got the better end of all this.
1: Yeah, and we don't think he'll still have himself angry, though, about what they did to him, right?
0: Not at all.
1: Like, as Steve Wilks, if he likes to kind of create those reasons to be pissed. And I really wonder, does Deshaun play so bad here that it's Shador next week when the Panthers play them? That's kind of what I'm thinking might happen here.
0: Do we see Shador roll in with Jimmy Horn Jr. active, you know, in Huntington Bank Field next week?
1: I think that's very possible.
0: Yeah, very possible. Very well could happen. Speaking of NFC South teams, today at 1 o'clock, Tyler Shough and the Saints visiting Lamar Jackson, Derrick Henry, and the Baltimore Ravens at M&T Bank Stadium. And, boy, wouldn't it be nice to see the Saints start the season 0-2.
1: Heck yeah, man. There's a real good chance. The Ravens are 8.5-point favorites in this one after they demolished the Colts last week on the road. That's a tough start to the season. I'm not crying for them.
0: No.
1: But that's a tough damn start to the season for the Saints there.
0: And I think, again, why it makes a game like today for Carolina very, very important to get that game up on the Saints albeit early in the season. So 1 o'clock today, the Cincinnati Bengals visiting the Houston Texans. Bengals are 1-0, though I think Joe Burrow's a little bit nicked up going into this game. And the Houston Texans starting 0-1 after giving up 36 points in a loss to Josh Allen in Buffalo in their season opener.
1: Joe Burrow already feeling back tightness. That's not going to do Bengals fans' minds right with his health issues in the past. That's a fun matchup right there, man. Houston's defense, you got to think they come out angry, too, after giving up 36 last week.
0: Oh, absolutely. All right, 4 o'clock today. This is a big one in the AFC, and it's a fascinating matchup for a lot of reasons. Man, Trevor Lawrence looked spectacular in Jacksonville's opener. Now, Cleveland might turn out to be a bad team, but he diced and carved up that Cleveland secondary. 4 touchdowns, hyper-efficient day. Jaguars on the road this week, though, visiting a wounded, embarrassed Broncos team and a defense that gave up 31 points to Patrick Mahomes and company in week one in a loss 31-10.
1: They got to tackle better, man. If we think the Panthers tackled poorly last week, PFF had them with 11 missed tackles. They had the Broncos with 24 freaking missed tackles, and that's a defense supposed to be one of the best in the damn league.
0: Yeah.
1: You know?
0: Yeah, it's a lot of missed tackles for a defense like that. All right, let's go to the 4 o'clock window today on the West Coast. Jim Harbaugh and the L.A. Chargers play host to the Las Vegas Raiders coming to town. Raiders 1-0 to start the season, and the Chargers, listen, we know week one can lie to us, but I thought Arizona with Jacoby Brissett last week looked so much more competent than they did the year prior, and they upset the Chargers in week one, and now Jim Harbaugh and company are getting the stink eye from their fan base, you know, going into week two.
1: And they should. I mean, we all looked at the Cardinals as a team that should be one of the definitive favorites for the number one overall draft pick. But you're right. Week one, and that's the thing that we have to tell ourselves, too, about giving up 59. How many times, KB, do you look back at the end of the season and you're like, how the hell did that happen? It feels like there's a bunch of those results this year.
0: Absolutely.
1: You know, that could prove to be like
0: absolutely.
1: That.
0: 425 today, America's Game of the Week on Fox is the Washington Commanders and the Dallas Cowboys, the age-old rivalry. Maybe doesn't have the same ring to it as it used to, but it's Commanders and Cowboys from AT&T Stadium. 425 on Fox as well. Seahawks at the Cardinals, both teams 1-0 in the NFC West. 425, Miami Dolphins visiting the San Francisco 49ers at Levi's Stadium. And then tonight, Sunday Night Football, the Indianapolis Colts visiting Patrick Mahomes and the Chiefs at Arrowhead Stadium. Tomorrow's Monday night game will be the New York Giants with a big win over the Cowboys in week one, visiting the L.A. Rams, who are no doubt upset and embarrassed after the way they played against San Francisco down under in Melbourne.
1: There's a lot of teams that want to – we're not the only ones that want to atone for week one. There's a ton of them, man.
0: I'm right there with you. All right, that's the Pepsi preview, a look around the rest of the NFL here on this Sunday. Pepsi Zero Sugar, the better tasting, more refreshing Zero Sugar Cola. Pepsi Zero Sugar, let your taste decide. All right, it's that time back. We make our predictions and get on out of here. Panthers Falcons week two in Atlanta. What's your prediction?
1: I picked on Friday. I'll stick with it. I picked 31-23 for the Panthers. I think they can get another 30 burger and keep that momentum going on offense. I will not be too crazy. They scored only 13 points last week. I'll say they scored 10 more. I'm not going to have our defense do anything too crazy, but certainly better. So I went 31-23 Panthers. Got to win this game, man.
0: All right, I like that. We are eerily similar. I don't know how I feel about that. I think this is a tight game going into the fourth quarter. I think ultimately Carolina scores a touchdown to pull away and win it 31-21 against the Falcons.
1: Yeah, we were really
0: close. Yeah, we were close.
1: Is that good news or bad news?
0: I have no idea. And we'll be ridiculed if we're both wrong on Monday and told what homers we are. But that's the life we live, and we're okay with it. I've got them 31-21, picking up their first win of the season. Big thanks to everybody who came out to see us today. Hell Panther Steve just walked in. Officer Brandon Miller came to see us today as well. Find My Deodorant. Fitty's Love Sensei Paul. We had Patrick stop by. So many FNZ listeners popping in today at Twin Peaks in Concord. You love to see it. Get out here and enjoy the 1 o'clock games, the 4 o'clock games, the Sunday night game, the Monday night game, if you've got time off tomorrow evening as well. Our friends in Twin Peaks treat us right here for these Panthers road games. 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For my partner, Chris McClain, I'm Kyle Bailey. 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
1: The vision I get from yesterday's game is us losing contain. 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
3: How many times did we let him escape the pocket, most of the time to the outside, and do severe damage, either running the ball or passing the ball? I just, that's the first vision I get. The second vision I get is them running the ball right at our freaking faces, and we can't do anything about it, to the tune of almost 300 yards. Two 100-yard rushers, and then Caleb Williams throws in 65 yards, the majority of those scrambling. Like, that's what I can't stop thinking about. Those two aspects of the beatdown for the defense.
2: 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It's happening with the Carolina Panthers. 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
4: A lot of people want to get on here today and blame Bro Avero. We have so many different parts that are on this defense right now not come together. And Derrick Brown did not play in the preseason. Most of these guys didn't play together in the preseason.
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18: A crucial week two in the NFL. I'm Chris Smith. The Jets will look to start 2-0 for the first time since 2015, host the Packers. And ESPN host Michelle Smallman says stakes are high for Green Bay, who have not started 0-2 since 2006, the longest active streak in the NFL and the longest streak in Packers history.
19: How can you believe that they're going to find a way to turn this around? That will have extended the losing streak to 7, dating back to last season. Obviously, if they lose, we don't know the manner in which they would lose, but throughout that stretch, a lot of double-digit leads blown. You still don't have Josh Jacobs, so your running game is not in a good place. You're still waiting for Micah Parsons to come back, so you don't have your closer on defense. And the offensive line is a real problem. If you can't beat the Jets in week two, it will be full-blown panic when it comes to the Packers.
18: 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Coverage is underway with kickoff coming up on select ESPN Radio outlets. At 4 East on ESPN Radio, the Broncos look for their first win on the season as they host the 1-0 Jaguars in Mile High. On the injury front, Panthers pass rusher Patrick Jones II, who is listed as questionable with a back injury, is not expected to play against the Falcons, a source told ESPN's Jeremy Fowler. Meanwhile, Bucs wide receiver Jalen McMillan, who is nursing a knee injury, is expected to play against the Browns, a source told ESPN's Adam Schefter. And Saints pass rusher Chase Young, who is listed as questionable with calf soreness, is expected to play against the Ravens, sources told the NFL Network's Ian Rappaport, while Ravens pass rusher Trey Hendrickson, who broke a finger into several pieces this week, is slated to play with a cast on his hand.
20: Hey, it's Gola. Coming up Monday, we'll break down a weekend full of football in both the NFL and college and get you set for an intriguing matchup between the Rams and Giants. That's Monday on the Golics at 10 a.m. Eastern on ESPN Radio and the ESPN app.
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22: 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Saquon Barkley.
23: Rodgers under center. Rodgers, play action. Rolling to his right. Throws wide open. Touchdown. Rodgers, perfect. There. Burrow wants it, claps for it once, gets the snap, looking for the end zone, got a man middle of the field and is caught and hung on to for the touchdown. 20, 15, 10, 5, corner of the end zone, touchdown. Caleb Williams, untouched.
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24: Game day, ESPN Radio, the XM Channel 8, and we are presented by Progressive Insurance. I'm Kevin Clark alongside Drew Butler and Mike Tannenbaum. Week 2, 1 p.m. slate. So many storylines, so much weather that we got to talk about. Let's get to the opening drive.
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24: Bucs 8.5-point favorites in this one. Total is 41.5. I'm not sure there's a line high enough for me to feel comfortable with the Cleveland Browns here. Drew, what do you got?
26: Yeah, very interesting line, Kevin. 8.5-point favorites the Buccaneers are. Both of these teams are 0-1. Keep in mind, Tampa turned it over four times last week, and Baker Mayfield also got sacked four times against Cincinnati. I think this is a referendum on the Browns. Deshaun Watson, man, he needs a good day in some way, shape, or form. I think the Bucs take care of business. Let's see what happens with Deshaun Watson. Maybe Shedeur Sanders gets in.
24: Yeah, there was a report, Mike, that that this could be his last game. Mike, what do you think?
27: I think it's disgusting. I think it's unacceptable. I think Todd Monken said we're playing a 15-game season, and for the players in that locker room, they're looking at their head coach like saying, what, these first two games don't count? That is unacceptable at the NFL level. You're playing a quarterback who's played 19 games in 6 years, who's not an NFL quarterback, and you started him. Like, what are you saying to your locker room?
24: Yep, let's go to Atlanta.
21: Panthers at Falcons.
24: Panthers, 2.5-point road favorites in this one over the Falcons. Falcons starting Cooper Rush again. Drew, you know the Falcons better than anybody on this call. What do you think?
26: Yeah, well, Cooper Rush on first down just took the ball and ran. He extended. They are reviewing it right now because it looks like he fumbled, and the Panthers recovered the football. My sources tell me, guys, that last week, Cooper Rush, who was experiencing back spasms on Friday and Saturday, was in such bad shape on Sunday. However, they did what they needed to do. He, of course, played. It was not up to the expectations of anybody in the Falcons organization. They lose to the Steelers. Reports now saying that Michael Penix Jr. might be good to go in about 72 hours as the Falcons play on Thursday night in Green Bay. Guys, I have no idea. Everybody is wondering what the Falcons are doing at the quarterback position, and the Panthers too. Bryce Young, man, he owns the Falcons. 4-1 against Atlanta as the Panthers quarterback, and he's always played well inside Mercedes-Benz Stadium, so I'm hard-pressed to go against the Panthers here today.
27: Yeah, I think it's a must-game for these guys. You know, it was a game last week that got out of hand against the Bears. You know, physicality, guys, is a great equalizer. You go back last week, Chicago, certainly San Francisco, New York Giants, Kansas City, there were a few teams that just approach the offseason differently, you can tell. And I think Carolina in a division game will play much better this week. I was shocked how bad they were defensively a week ago.
24: Well, let's go to Houston.
21: Bengals at Texans.
24: Texans 3.5 favorites at home. Over under is 45.5. Mike, what are you thinking here?
27: I'm thinking on the first play of the game, the Cincinnati Bengals are going to blow a protection and Joe Burrow is going to run for his life. Literally, first play of the game. So I'm fascinated by this game because Joe Burrow had back tightness. You know, last week they won really more so because of their defense. You know how good Houston is, but I think what Joe Brady and the Bills did last week, guys, is gave us a blueprint on how you can beat this Texan defense. It's going over the top. This is going to be a great chess match today. If Cincinnati gets time, they will throw the ball down the field, targeting Kwame Lasser. There's been some great online videos all week about Derek Stingley going against Jamar Chase at LSU in practice. Should be a heck of a game today in Houston.
24: The Bengals driving now after that. They're running for your life. Joe Burrow survived and then had a nice third down pass there just a second ago. Drew, what do you think?
26: Yeah, Joe Burrow active. I don't think that surprises anybody, but he was dealing with some back soreness throughout the week. The Cincinnati Bengals defense is the story here. Very opportunistic in week one. They forced the Buccaneers into four turnovers. Can C.J. Stroud have a clean afternoon, or can the Bengals really let everybody know that their defense is for real in 2026? I think we can all agree that if the Bengals defense puts the ball in Joe Burrow's hands more often than not, then the Bengals could be in for a really good season. But I would think this one, guys, is going to be one of the better games here in this 1 p.m. slate.
24: Let's go to New York.
21: Packers at Jets.
24: Jets 3.5-point home dogs in this one. Over under is 44.5. Disgusting weather here in the tri-state area. Mike, you know it well. What's going on?
27: Yeah, so unfortunately, you never want to see, looks like a pretty significant injury to Jaden Reed. He was down. They went to a commercial break. First two plays, little out of sync for the Packers. It's going to be 3rd and 7 here. You know, story coming into this game, obviously, is no Josh Jacobs, no Micah Parsons. And, you know, for the Jets, it's not who you play, but when you play them, they kind of catch in a break today. It's their home opener. It's a whiteout. A lot of buzz around this team relative to a great opening day win. And this is a game that, you know, I think the Packers now, guys, are on a 6-game losing streak. So certainly a sense of urgency for both teams here.
24: Drew?
26: There should be buzz around this game. Yeah. The Jets can start at 2-0 for the first time since 2015. You mentioned it. The Packers are missing some of their key playmakers on both sides of the ball. They were outscored 22-0 last week in the fourth quarter against the Minnesota Vikings. You said it, Mike. They've lost 6 straight. The Packers have. Can Jordan Love find some success today inside MetLife Stadium? I don't know. Weather's going to be a factor. I'll lean Packers here, though. I think they get back in the win column.
24: Let's go to Chicago.
21: Vikings at Bears.
24: Bears, 4.5-point favorites in this one. I just watched Justin Jefferson drop a pass in the end zone. Field goal unit is coming on for Minnesota, but a solid first drive. Drew, what do you think about this one?
26: Yeah, the Bears dropped an interception on this first drive as well. Weather a factor here, too. It looks wet and soggy at Soldier Field Stadium. The Vikings do avoid that interception, and they drive the ball down. Will Reichard kicks it, and it is good. So the Vikings up 3-0 early with 11 minutes left in the first quarter. I would expect this game, guys, to bring a little bit of regression to that Bears offense. They scored 59 points in week one, but I love what Ben Johnson said after the game. We want to score the most points ever. We want to lead the league in every offensive statistical category, and we want to win a Super Bowl. Fun times in Chicago for sure, but I love these early divisional games. I think this one is close, and I think the Bears squeak it out late.
27: Yeah, I love Kevin O'Connell, the strategist here. Look for them to try to run the ball, playing with their, you know, backup quarterback in Carson Wentz. Aaron Jones had a good run, 8 yards, and look for them to try to possess the ball here and keep the ball out of the explosive Bear offense. And then just an unfortunate update, guys. In that Bear, in the Packer-Jet game, Jaylen Reed is being carted off. So obviously hoping for the best there. You never want to see that happen. It's third play of the game, and there's a little bit of a delay in MetLife.
24: All right, let's go to Baltimore.
21: Saints at Ravens.
24: Ravens 8.5-point favorites in this one. Saints obviously gave the Lions a real scare last week. Went for two, didn't get it, lost the game. Ravens looked amazing, but Zay Flowers obviously banged up. Drew, what do you think?
26: Yeah, let me just put my hand up here for everybody that listened last week. I was very, very critical of Tyler Shuck, as he had an abysmal first half against the Lions. But, man, did he turn it on in the second half. He ended up throwing for over 400 yards. They almost beat the Lions, as you just mentioned, Kevin. And I think the Saints are a live dog today. I think the Baltimore Ravens have a little bit of regression, kind of like how I just spoke about the Chicago Bears. Tough to have two dominant performances like that straight out of the gates to start a season. And the Saints get Alvin Kamara back. Chris Olave is playing, and Chase Young is active. So look for the Saints to put up a good fight today in Baltimore.
24: Go ahead, Mike.
27: Yeah, I just wish, Jordan Tyson was, you'd love to see, a Shug Tyson Olave group grow together. I agree. Shug was great in the second half. I don't know if they have enough firepower, though, to match Baltimore at home.
24: I do want to say, so first of all, the Bucs just got a field goal, but a funny moment just happened in the Falcons game where a pass was tipped to the line and went really, really, really high in the air, and about five Falcons were going to come down with it. And the reason it was batted down is that Bryce Young ran about 10 yards to just swat it down like Dikembe Mutombo. It was an awesome, it was a penalty anyway, so it wouldn't have been a positive play for the Panthers. So great hustle play from Bryce Young there, made me laugh a lot. All right, let's go to Nashville.
21: Eagles at Titans.
24: Eagles, 7-point favorites on the road here. Reports of a lot of Eagles fans in Nashville. One update to give you already is that Saquon Barkley is in the blue medical tent. Tank Bigsby is in. We'll update that as it comes. Mike Tannenbaum, what do you think?
27: It's 105 degrees in Nashville today. And this, to me, just seems like it's going to be a low-scoring game. Tennessee already won 3 and out. Philadelphia's on the move. 4th and 1. Tush push. Tennessee was offsides. I just don't know where Tennessee's points are coming from. I'm a big believer in Cam Ward. Kevin, I know you are as well. It just doesn't look good yet. Hopefully that'll get better for him. I just think this is a big mismatch, guys.
24: Drew?
26: Titans got to show some life here. I mean, a terrible performance in week one. Cam Ward, not his best. He obviously had to face the music with the Nashville media this past week. Hopefully Saquon Barkley is okay. Eagles just got a first down on 3rd and 5, so they are inside the red zone after Jalen Hurts found Devontae Smith on a quick slant. Our resident executive, Mike Tannenbaum, just said it. Do not expect a lot of offensive fireworks in this one. And if Saquon Barkley is out, boys, this could be a very low-scoring affair. I would think, though, that the Philadelphia Eagles find a way to get it done.
24: Saquon Barkley is heading to the locker room. So we will keep updated on that as it comes.
26: All right, jogging to the locker room, though.
24: Oh, there we go. But it looks like a chest injury, upper body injury. So we'll see what happens there. All right, let's go to New England.
21: Steelers at Patriots.
24: Patriots 4.5-point favorites in this one. Steelers had an early 3 and out, and then the Patriots fumbled on their 4th play of the possession. So it's about to be a Steelers punt surprise on 4th and 6 with 10 minutes to go in a lively one so far. Mike, what do you think?
27: Yeah, this one's interesting to me. You know, last week, Pittsburgh won against, we talked about this Cooper Rush on short notice, so they're going to have to score more points this week. I'm also really curious to see where New England's points are going to come from. No A.J. Brown. Romeo Dobbs was a big disappointment in their first game against Seattle. So a lot more questions than answers going into this game, but, I can't see New England losing their first two games of the season. I think they're the better team. They're going to have to, though, go against a very good front. You know, T.J. Watt had a pick 6 last week. So, interesting matchup in Foxborough.
24: Joe?
26: I agree with you, Mike. I'm hard-pressed to think that the New England Patriots dropped two straight. They also have a huge rest advantage in this game as they played last Wednesday in the season opener at Seattle. Travion Henderson is active for the New England Patriots. That should be able to take some pressure off of Drake May. And I just don't know where the Steelers are going to muster up a lot of offensive firepower. So I'm going to roll with the New England Patriots today. We'll see if Aaron Rodgers can find some success through the air.
24: We'll keep an eye on it. We continue to update you on all the NFL action this game day on ESPN Radio and the ESPN app.
0: Coming up on the Monday edition of Unsportsmanlike with Chris Canty, Michelle Smallman, and me, Evan Cohen, we'll recap a jam-packed football weekend and look ahead to a big early season matchup as the Giants head to L.A. to take on the Rams. It's Unsportsmanlike, 6 a.m. Eastern, right here on ESPN Radio, ESPN2, and ESPNU.
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4: Carolina scores 37 points, and in Brad Idzik's first game as the Panthers' full-time play caller, Carolina puts up 478 yards. And I bet you would have thought that with those numbers, they're winning the football game.
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3: Panthers at Falcons.
24: Bryce Young hits Chuba Hubbard for a touchdown. It is 7-0 Panthers over Falcons. Drew, you called. We talked earlier about the Falcons and just what a mash unit they were right now. Not a great start for them.
26: No, not at all. Cooper Rush turned the ball over with a fumble on the first play of the game. Falcons defense looked like they were going to stand up and bend, not break, maybe give up a field goal. It was fourth and goal, guys. Chuba Hubbard lined up in the slot. Looks like everybody forgot about him. He was wide open in the flat. Bryce Young found him on the left side of the field, and he walked into the end zone untouched. Extra point is good. Panthers up 7-0 in Atlanta.
27: Guys, we have updates in Foxborough. We have updates in Tennessee. We got a lot of good action going on.
2: Let's start Mike Tannenbaum as Cam Ward defenders. I just want to make sure this is a clean touchdown. Is it a clean touchdown in Nashville?
27: No, pending review, but we could maybe you want to go to Foxborough.
2: Yeah,
27: first?
2: Let's go to Foxborough. Let's go to Foxborough, and then we'll get to the Nashville situation. All right, let's go to Foxborough.
10: Steelers at Patriots.
27: So we had talked in the warm-up, in the introductory segment about where's the Patriot offense going to come from. Trevion Henderson back. Explosive 39-yard run right up the middle. 7-0 New England over Pittsburgh.
2: Wow. All right. Well, that's... The unfortunate thing, Drew, is I don't think the Steelers can score many points. And so I think that this kind of game, if you're getting explosives from the Patriots, it might be put to bed kind of early.
26: Yeah, and it's a good sight to see if you're a Pats fan. Obviously, Trevion Henderson did not play in Week 1, active here in Week 2. And I believe Ramondre Stevenson had already fumbled in this game for a turnover. Yep. So good to see Trevion Henderson go right up the gut for a 39-yard touchdown run, man. It was open, and he outran everybody in the second level. So Pats up 7-0, 8:22 remaining in the first quarter.
2: Let's go to Nashville.
10: Eagles at Titans.
2: All right, so if you were watching it earlier, you probably thought this was going to be a Titans touchdown. However, third and goal from the 8-yard line, Jalen Hurts gets picked off by Imani Hooker. It is a 92-yard reception. Mekhi Lemon makes the tackle, and then a 10-yard drive for the Tennessee Titans ends with a Cam Ward 1-yard sneak up the middle. There was a dropped pass in the end zone. Of course there was on second down. Cam Ward scrambled for 4 yards, get down to the one on third down as well, and they punched it in. Mike, what'd you say?
27: Yeah, good job by Cam Ward. Made a couple plays with his legs. Umanure dropped the ball in the end zone, and they took advantage of a great return by Imani Hooker. So 7-0 Tennessee over Philadelphia, which would be, you know, probably the upset of the year if that would hold up. And we also have an update, guys, in Baltimore.
10: Saints at Ravens.
2: Let's hear it, Mike.
27: Yeah, that guy, Derrick Henry's not bad. He punches the ball in from 1 yard out. So, you know, we talked about this Raven team being one of the better, more complete teams. Really picking up from where they left off last week, even though they have no Zay Flowers. Lamar Jackson already has 57 yards. Derrick Henry has 28 yards, and there's still 2:52 to go in the first quarter. 7-0 Baltimore over the Saints.
26: There's just not really much you can do in that situation. It was an interesting formation, too. I guess we could call it the Wild Raven. Derrick Henry lined up at quarterback. Lamar Jackson was split out to his left. Of course, he took the snap directly, bounced it outside to the right side of the line, and barreled past the goal line. So, great touchdown. It's inevitable. Derrick Henry finds pay dirt.
2: The Bears are on the board. They've tied the game at 3, a 9-play 37-yard drive stalls out at the Minnesota 32. Cairo Santos' field goal from 50 is good. Play kind of lost a little steam on a holding penalty from the Bears after Kyle Monongai had an 8-yard run that looked like it was going to set them up in near the red zone. So, yes, Mike.
27: By the way, there was just a terrible call in the Packer-Jet game. Javon Bullard makes an incredible play on A.D. Mitchell. Geno Smith takes a shot down the field, like 40 yards. And then they call a 15-yard penalty on Javon Bullard for unsportsmanlike conduct, and they would have been off the field. I think that's
26: that for taunting?
27: I guess.
2: It
26: looked like just pretty usual back and forth between two people on the field. I didn't see anything that would constitute a unsportsmanlike conduct there. Would you agree with that, Mike?
27: I totally agree.
2: I'm a little confused. They called taunting during the play, and it negated.
27: No. So basically, it was like a 50-yard play down the field. It was a pass breakup by Bullard, who made a great play on A.D. Mitchell. They're off the field. And then I totally agree with the way Drew characterized the play. It just looked like a normal, like, very normal interaction after the game, after the play, but it was a would have been fourth down. Instead, it was a 15-yard penalty against the Packers. I think it was a terrible call.
2: So good news,
26: hey
2: and bad
26: guys.
2: News.
26: We hold on. We need an update in Atlanta. Oh my goodness! Can we get a sounder in Atlanta, please?
11: Panthers at Falcons.
26: This is a wellness check on all Atlanta Falcons fans. Cooper Rush just threw an interception. I don't know where he was throwing the ball. The Carolina Panthers linebacker tipped it up, and then they, of course, capitalize and catch it. Cooper Rush already with two turnovers, guys. There is 9 minutes left in the first quarter. If it's not time to put the undrafted rookie Jack Strand in there, I don't know when it would be. Kevin Stefanski, you got to get Cooper Rush out of the game. You cannot waste Bijan Robinson, Drake London, and Kyle Pitts. They cannot move the ball down the field, guys.
27: Yeah.
2: Yeah. And Mike, it's something we've talked about the first 2 weeks. I think there's some teams, not to say that they're intentionally trying to lose, but they're okay picking at the top of the draft next year. And I think you're seeing that with the way Atlanta made their choices this offseason. Now you're seeing it with Cooper Rush. So.
27: I don't like that. I don't.
2: Yeah, neither do I.
27: Yeah, I was with Coach Parcells in 1997. The 96 Jets, as Evan Wilner will remember, won one game. We won 9 in 97 championship game 2 years later. I hate that idea of it, but what you're saying, Kev, makes sense.
2: Yeah, no. So we'll have a discussion about that coming up a little bit later. By the way, the Browns got a field goal, so it's now 3-3. There. Coming up, we'll update you on all of the 1 p.m. slate. 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
16: 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Roy Cooper's radical record made North Carolina more dangerous. Some people just don't deserve another chance. 40 years of Roy Cooper.
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4: The second Sunday in the NFL is underway. I'm Chris Smith. The early slate all in the first quarter. Pair of winless teams in the ATL. The Panthers' Bryce Young hits Chuba Hubbard for a three-yard TD strike to lead the Falcons 7-0. Quarterback Cooper Rush, making his second start for Atlanta, fumbled in the first series and threw an INT. Speaking of quarterbacks, Carson Wentz under center for Minnesota, while Kyler Murray continues to work his way back from a concussion he suffered in the Week 1 victory. Right now in Chi-Town, the Vikings and the Bears are knotted up at 3 apiece.

0: as running back. R.J. Harvey, who is listed as questionable with a hamstring injury, is unlikely to play, as source told ESPN's Adam Schefter.
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2: 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I'm Kevin Clark, alongside Mike Tannenbaum and Drew Butler. Hey guys, some sad news from the NFL world on Sunday morning came down. Ernie Accorsi, longtime NFL GM, most notably in my lifetime with the New York Giants, drafted Eli Manning, built a two-time Super Bowl winner, even though he wasn't there for the second one. Obviously, some of the greats there were drafted when he was there. So, Mike, I'm sure dealt with Ernie quite a bit. He was also the Browns GM in the 80s. Before that, ran the Baltimore Colts when they were starting to build something. What do you remember about Ernie?
3: Yeah, I'll tell you, Kevin, I tweeted about this. I was so fortunate. I was Jeremiah of the Jets. I was young, 36. And Ernie, of course, he was literally like a big brother to me. And he had every reason not to return my calls, competing in the same market, competing in the same city. And he was incredibly gracious and kind and endearing and shared every ounce of wisdom and knowledge he ever had. Whatever you could say about his professional acumen and his accomplishments, I would double as a human being. Proud to call him a friend. Stayed in touch with him for many years afterwards. He loved baseball. He loved sports. He was a sport historian, and we lost a great person today.
2: You know, I only dealt with Ernie in interviews, and it was after his career. But there's a couple of things that stand out that I'm sure you can speak on. The first is that he was just a genuinely, as you just said, nice person who was always accessible and would help if he could. And then the other part of it is, you know, I last spoke to him about Dan Campbell, because Dan obviously played under Ernie and was drafted by him. And what's interesting is, you know, we were talking about it, and he said, you know, listen, he didn't know anything about Dan Campbell. I just trusted my scouts. I was that kind of GM. And what's funny is, I think in this day and age, there's so much micromanaging. There's so much, you know, almost baseball GM, NBA GM mentality. It felt like he just empowered people to be the best employees they could possibly be. And I'm wondering if you could just speak to his style and how he was able to build those teams, Mike.
3: Yeah, Kev, you know, that's really well said. Like, he was very comfortable in his own skin. He empowered people. He delegated well, and he didn't have all the answers, and he was really, really smart. And he wasn't scared to make the bold decision. And the people, they had such a great culture there. They had people there literally for decades, and a lot of it came just from Ernie being Ernie, and a smart man, a great leader who made really good decisions, and he had a great process.
2: We have some news from Chicago, which is that Caleb Williams is human. How about this, guys? So Caleb Williams rolling out to his right, gets flushed out of the pocket. Great coverage from the Vikings. As Williams is scrambling, he airmails it. It gets picked off by Vikings cornerback Byron Murphy out of Washington, and it is Vikings ball, 3-3 tie, 1:35 to go in the first quarter. Drew, I don't know if the Bears are going to break the scoring record again today.
4: No, I wouldn't expect them to, and I think that's Caleb Williams just trying to be Superman. Weather is a factor in Chicago today. It looks like it's raining pretty significantly. He gets outside the pocket, and Kevin, he essentially threw that ball in midair across his body. Luther Burden did not have a chance to even get a hand on it, and it ends up deep in the backfield of the Minnesota Vikings, and they, of course, get that turnover. So this is one of the games where I just expected regression from the Bears offense, and when you factor in the weather as well, it could be a much more low scoring game. And you know, Brian Flores is a great defensive coordinator in his own right. You know that he wanted to show out today against this Bears offense.
2: Mike, I'm curious, you know, Drew just mentioned all the things Caleb just tried to do on that play. He's on the run, he's throwing across his body, he's trying to be Superman. Is it sometimes okay? I mean, when you score a million points the week before, Is a reality check sometimes a good thing for a quarterback and for an offense?
3: No, I think it's more of the Caleb Williams tax. You know, like you hit the lottery, you're going to pay a tax.
4: Yeah. And-

0: 10% of the time, things are not going to go your way. And you just, hey, Caleb, like, keep doing that. You know, keep, you know, it's the three-pointer who shooter who misses a bunch. And then, hey, just keep firing away, buddy. It's going to get better. And that's going to happen with Caleb. That was just a throw that he shouldn't have made across his body late. Tips and overthrows are what usually leads to interceptions, and that was just an example of one.
1: Yep. All right. News and score in Nashville.
2: Eagles at Titans.
1: All right. Eagles return, serve, touchdown from 2 yards out. Tank Bigsby. It is now 7-7, 12:49 to go in the second quarter. Their 11-play, 65-yard drive. Biggest play was a 14-yard pass from Jalen Hurts to Mekhi Lemon on 3rd and 8 that got them across into Tennessee territory. Saquon Barkley is on the sidelines, has his helmet on, but has not yet rejoined the game. Drew, what'd you think about that?
3: Yeah, Saquon put the cowboy collar on, so he looks like he's straight out of the 1980s, getting ready to go back in this game. He was not in on this drive, but that was a physical run by Tank Bigsby there. Good for the Philadelphia Eagles to respond after that turnover, and of course, the Titans converting on a 4th and goal with a touchdown. So 7-7 tie. We'll see if Saquon becomes a factor in this game, but it looks like, Kevin, Mike, that he should be able to get back into the action.
1: Yeah, so interesting game there. Obviously, no one expected the Titans to score early and be tied even in the second quarter with how bad they played last week. We'll keep an eye on that one. Couple of news nuggets around the league. The Bucs added a field goal, so it is now 6-3. Bucs over Browns, 1 minute to go. However, just 1 second ago, Baker Mayfield threw an interception. I'm watching it now. Flushed out of the pocket. Rolling. No, this is actually a run here. Red zone's killing me, guys. What happened with the pick?
3: He underthrew. Well, yeah, it actually was a great play. Go ahead, Mike. It was a great play by the Browns defender.
1: Tried to layer it over. Yeah, tried to layer it over Harden there, and he just picked it off. Okay. Yeah, so.
3: But I think, you know, the bigger story here is Baker Mayfield's turnover woes through the first two games of the season. The Cincinnati Bengals forced 4 turnovers a week ago against the Buccaneers. He had a receiver open trying to layer it, and I believe it was Harden for the Cleveland Browns. He jumps up and makes a phenomenal interception. So Browns only down 3 points, about a minute left in the first quarter here. See if they can convert that turnover into some points.
0: And Baker is 2 of 6 for 12 yards and a pick.
1: And Alec Anzalone, who really struggled last week, just had an unnecessary roughness penalty. So it's going to be 1st and 10 at the Tampa Bay 12 for the Browns. That is brutal. And Mike, we're both big Bucs fans. You know, not actually fans, although one of our producers is. We just think that Jason Light and Todd Bowles and that the level of talent on that roster were going to win a bunch of games. But man, I'm discouraged as a Bucs backer through 1.5 weeks here, Mike.
0: Yeah, but I think Baker will play better. I don't, you know, 2 of 6 for 12 yards, he should be much better than that. And again, like, they're the better team against the Browns. Like, this feels more of like the Devil Rays playing the Guardians at 6-3 and 1/3.
1: Yeah, I'm with you. It was just so sloppy last year. I expected better execution, just haven't seen it yet. So we'll keep an eye on that. A couple other drives to keep you abreast of. The Patriots have a 2nd and goal at the Pittsburgh 14. They are up 7-0, 58 seconds to go in that one. Jets have a 3rd and 10 near midfield, 0-0 still, 3:28 to go against the Packers in a sloppy weather situation there. Don't know how many points are going to be scored there. Ravens have a 1st and 10 at the New Orleans 28. They're up 7-0 on the Saints, 12:32 to go in the second quarter there. And then end of the first quarter, Texans at the Cincinnati 22. So at the edge of the red zone there, 0-0 still, Texans and
0: by the way,
1: Bengals.
0: Don't underestimate the Browns taking the jaw of victory out of the jaws, or what is it? Taking
1: victory out of the defeat out of the jaws of victory.
0: Yes, they just had a holding call to go back 10 yards. Now 2nd and 19, so let's just, you know, this game has a ways to go here.
3: Speaking of doing that, I'm sure a lot of our listeners watched the end of the NC State Vanderbilt game yesterday, which was one of the more remarkable finishes in any game in college football history. I was listening to my dad this morning. My dad, Super Bowl champion, 13-year NFL vet. He does Georgia Bulldog Radio Network, and he was trying to compare it to something, guys, that might happen in everyday life. And when you talk about what NC State did in that moment, trying to take a slow safety up by 3 points to finish the game with no time left, he said it's like if you have to go to the bathroom really, really bad, and you make it to the bathroom, you identify the toilet, you go to the bathroom, and then you realize you forgot to take your pants off. Yeah. That is exactly what happened to NC State yesterday. I could not believe what I was watching. And I tell you what, it's going to be tough to face the music there if you're on that coaching staff.
1: I do think it's a fireable offense, unfortunately. I just think C.J. Bailey, the quarterback, you got to tell him to get out of bounds. Because even if he gets out of bounds with 1 or 2 seconds, all right, well, you're going to kick off after the safety, and then someone's going to catch it, and the game's going
0: to
1: be over.
0: Yeah, all you have to do, guys, in that situation is get the snap, run backwards for 1 or 2 seconds, and then throw the ball as high and as far as you can, and the game, the coaching, that's 6 seconds on a clock, and you're up 3, not 2. So that's why it's crazy what happened. Literally, all he had to do was turn around and throw the ball. You could wait if you want to kill a second, but
1: yeah,
0: and just throw it as high and as far into your back, into your end zone. That's all you had to do.
1: Mike, do you know what?
3: And you practice it so many times, Mike. You practice those situations so many times throughout training camp and on Thursdays and Fridays during the regular season. It was absolutely outrageous how that played out.
1: I'm with you. And the one thing I'll say, Mike, is that you probably remember Belichick did this a couple times. One of the times, I believe in Denver, he just had the long snapper snap it out of bounds. Yep. He did not want to take chances. He just said, hey, you know, there's a few seconds left. We'll figure it out on the kickoff. But we'd rather do that than have the quarterback fumble around, literally fumble around. And so I thought that was an interesting tactic. So lots of ways to go with it, but don't do that. Don't have C.J. Bailey scramble, try to step up in the pocket and fumble a brutal, brutal. And by the way, the line in that game was 3.5. They kicked the extra point to make it 4. Possibly the worst beat in history. A lot of gamblers are talking about that this morning. I think it's definitely in the bad beat Hall of Fame. But, all right. Go ahead, Mike.
0: By the way, we're seeing some defense being played in Chicago. Minnesota Vikings are holding the Bears to 3 points into the second quarter. Bears about to punt again. Roma Dunze just had a drop. But I'll tell you what, like, we're talking about physicality being the great equalizer. Minnesota Vikings are tackling today, guys.
3: Yep.
1: Yeah, I'm with you. All right. Keep an eye on the entire 1 p.m. slate, NFL Week 2, as Drake May slides down on 3rd-and-goal field goal unit likely coming out. This is Game Day on ESPN Radio.
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9: Carolina scores 37 points, and in Brad Idzik's first game as the Panthers' full-time play caller, Carolina puts up 478 yards. And I bet you would have thought that with those numbers, they're winning the football game.
10: The heat on Avero. His seat is also hot. 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
13: 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That's one of those the coach can't get out there and play for you.
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1: Game day, ESPN Radio, the ESPN App Series XM, Channel 80. I'm Kevin Clark alongside Mike Tannenbaum and Drew Butler. A couple updates to get you to. Browns just converted a field goal. It is now 6-6. Browns Bucks, 13:59 to go in the second quarter.
0: That's in the fourth inning, by the way. Fourth inning.
1: Mike, not exactly a drive from the ages after that interception for Deshaun Watson and the Browns.
0: No, I told you. They were going backwards there.
1: Big sack on third down, but then the 34-yard field goal is good in that one. Mike, what the heck is going on with the New York Jets special teams?
0: Yeah, well, the Jets, the Ravens, and the Texans, but the Jets, this was improbable. Defense has played very good, obviously shutting out Green Bay so far. Isaiah Williams drops his second punt, and in addition to muffing a punt, they call illegal fair catch single. So now the Jets are backed up first and 10 at their own 13. Their defense is playing outstanding. Their special teams is hurting them. Quintez Stiggers had a penalty on the previous punt that was probably 25 yards of field position, because when you have an illegal block in the back, it's from where the ball is caught. So Jets special teams are really hurting field position right now.
3: Could today be the day for the New York Jets? Our own Evan Wilner said he believes it could be. You also think that Jordan Love could cough it up. Could the Jets finally end the interception-less streak, which dates all the way back to the 2024 regular season?
1: I think they could. I think they could. Mike, you feeling good about that?
0: Yeah, I mean, given the climate here. Now, look, Jaden Reed's out. Maybe Green Bay gets a little bit more conservative. It's 0-0 right now. So maybe they don't throw the ball as much. But we have a bunch of low-scoring games, 0-0 MetLife. The Bears and the Vikings, and the Bears were the highest-scoring team in the history of captivity, is 3-3 with 10:55 to go in the second quarter. Kevin O'Connell is going for it, guys. Interesting situation. They are 4th-1, 10:45 to go in the game. And Minnesota is at the 33-yard line. And that's close.
1: We'll keep an eye on that one. I do want to say what's funny, Mike. You mentioned the low-scoring games. There's so many. I went on so many shows this week, and they said, highest scoring week one in the history of the NFL. What's wrong with NFL defenses? And I said, guys, I've been doing this for too long to do what's wrong with NFL defenses or vice versa after 1 week. Sometimes weird things happen. If you want to do any sort of broad diagnosis, maybe because no one plays in the preseason anymore, tackling wasn't as good. Maybe, but sometimes things just happen. I do want to say, shout out real quick, the Saints are driving on the Ravens. I don't know if you guys saw, but Anthony Weaver, the DC for the Ravens, he said that Tyler Shuck reminds him of a poor man's Josh Allen. And a lot of Saints fans took exception to that. And I just want to say, being a poor man's Josh Allen for a second-year quarterback who wasn't, you know, a top-10 pick is a darn good description. And he made a play just now to Devon Vele that went 29 yards, where he escaped the pocket, got to the line of scrimmage, and just dumped it off down the field right over the DB. It was awesome. Meanwhile, he has a couple other chunk plays, and all of a sudden, it's 2nd and 8 right inside the Baltimore red zone for the Saints. They're down 7-0 right now. Ravens over Saints, 7 minutes to go in the second quarter. But Tyler Shuck, Drew, is really impressing me.
3: Yeah, you know, I thought the Saints would be in a good position to keep this game tight. They're doing just that, about 6.5 minutes left in the first half, and they are driving. The Ravens, of course, leading this game 7-0, but you got to give credit to the Saints' defense as well. That Ravens offense in week one looked extremely dynamic. They're doing their job thus far. Of course, Derrick Henry did score on a 1-yard touchdown run earlier, but right now at the 21-yard line, Tyler Shuck,
0: Kevin,
3: he keeps it. He's trying to move forward, and he does get a first down there.
0: Yeah, yes, Kevin, Mike. You're extremely prescient. He just runs for 8 yards on a quarterback draw, very Josh Allen like. By the way, big moment here. Philadelphia, Tennessee, tied up, balls basically at midfield. Looks like Philadelphia is going to go for it. 4th and 3.
1: All right, good stuff there. Everything is tight. There's only, I'm looking at now, there is one game. I guess the Panthers hit a field goal there. The Falcons are barely in the NFL. But it's 10-0 Panthers over Falcons. But I was going to say there's only one game that's going trending towards blowout, and it's Patriots 10, Steelers 0. Although, the Steelers have a 1st and 10 after a 19-yard pass from Aaron Rodgers to Jimmy Bernard there. So, first out for the for the Steelers. So, we'll see if they're able to get points on this drive there.
3: Kind of shocking on the Falcons, too, real quick, Kevin. I mean, chalk it up as another turnover. They go for it on 4th down. They throw it to Drake London. It was a 4th and 1. It was a negative 2-yard play, so the Panthers take over. The Falcons do not elect to kick the field goal there at the Panthers' 31-yard line. So 10-0. And again, as we're watching this game, I just don't see how Cooper Rush is going to be able to muster up any type of offense there for Atlanta.
1: Yeah, Dontavian Wicks just got the first down for the Eagles.
0: That's right.
1: Wide open on the left sideline. So it's going to be 1st and 10 at the Tennessee 41 for the Eagles after a 4th and 5 conversion. 6:25 to go in the second quarter there. Eagles 7, Titans 7 in Nashville, although it looks like an Eagles home game both on TV and with the audio there. Yes, Mike.
0: Minnesota just scored a field goal. Will Riker, 22 in a row now, guys, for those keeping track at home. Minnesota 6. Bears 3, 18 to go in the second quarter.
1: Mike, there's nothing like the NFL. You go from, we're going to break the scoring record to we're in a field goal fest with Carson Wentz.
0: And now Kevin Clark inspired Kellen Moore to run back-to-back, looks like quarterback runs here for Tyler Shug, who has the Saints within the 5-yard line. Ooh, big decision here. Coach Clark, Coach Butler, what are you doing here? You're Kellen Moore. You're down 7. It's 4th and 3 at the Baltimore 5.
1: You run one more quarterback sneak. You got
3: to
1: see it.
3: And they're sending out Daniel Carlson to kick a field goal. I think that's the right play. 4 minutes left in the second quarter. Get some points on the board and settle everybody in.
1: I don't think you can beat the Ravens with field goals, guys. I don't. And I don't know how many times you're going to get down this close. So I'm not into it at all.
0: So John Madden would tell you that the hardest points to get in a game are the first ones, especially on the road. So maybe it's you take the field goal here and then become more aggressive.
3: Daniel Carlson does make that field goal.
1: Go.
3: So it is 7-3, Ravens over the Saints, 3:46 remaining in the second quarter there in Baltimore.
1: All right. So we'll see if that ends up, if the John Madden advice ends up paying off, Mike Tannenbaum, we shall see in that one. Eagles, by the way, have a third and fourth, the Tennessee 35. We're going to see if they're going to be able to get any closer and take the lead in that game. 5 minutes to go in the second quarter in that one. Steelers have a third and seven at the New England 22. Might be able to get a field goal there. Not sure they're going to be able to punch it in with the way their offense is moving. Packers near midfield, still 0-0 in that game. Second and eight at the 50. Start of the second quarter there. So lots of games, lots of slugfest, lots of weather. This is going to be an awesome couple of hours. This is Game Day on ESPN Radio.
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26: A crucial week two in the NFL. I'm Chris Smith. The early slate all in the second quarter right now. And a 39-yard rushing score by Trevion Henderson has the Patriots up on the Steelers 10-0 in Foxborough. And one team will get their first victory on the season in Tampa as the Buccaneers and Browns knot it up at 6 apiece. In Charm City, Derrick Henry pals his way to a 1-yard rushing score as the Ravens lead the Saints 7-3. Meanwhile, the Jets look to start 2-0 for the first time since 2015. Right now, though, it's a defensive battle as the Packers and Jets scoreless. Catch the action on select ESPN radio outlets. Also scoreless are the Bengals and Texans in H-Town. Later on Sunday Night Football, the Chiefs look for their second straight victory at Arrowhead as they host the Colts, who have lost 8 consecutive games since Week 12 of 2025, the longest active losing streak in the NFL. And Indy head coach Shane Steichen says the loss last week, well, that was an eye-opener.
4: Yeah, definitely. Week 1's obviously a wake-up call. We know we got a lot of football left, but there's a lot of things that we needed to get corrected, and a lot of them are things we can't correct. And I got a lot of confidence in our guys, moving forward. Like you said, Week 1, I got to put it behind us. Obviously, you're salty Sunday night, you're salty Monday, and then Monday night you start working on Kansas City and get rolling on Kansas City and then back to Week 2.
26: The Colts have not lost 9 consecutive games since 2011 when they finished 2-14 and drafted Andrew Luck first overall. And sad news, longtime NFL executive Ernie Accorsi, the architect of the Giants team that pulled off one of the biggest upsets in Super Bowl history, has passed away at the age of 84. He built the team that reached 3 Super Bowls and won 2 Lombardi trophies.
5: Hey, it's Gola. 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That's Monday on the Golics at 10 a.m. Eastern on ESPN Radio and the ESPN app.
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9: Rodgers under center. Rodgers, play action. Rolling to his right, throws wide open. Touchdown. There. Burrow wants it, claps for it once, gets the snap, looking for the end zone, got a man middle of the field and is caught and hung on to for the touchdown. 20, 15, 10, 5, corner of the end zone, touchdown. Caleb Williams, untouched.
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1: Game day, ESPN Radio, the ESPN app, SiriusXM, Channel 80. I'm Drew Butler. I'm Kevin Clark alongside Drew Butler and Mike Tannenbaum. Can I just pretend to be Drew Butler this entire segment, Drew?
3: Talk about punting. You can do that, yeah.
1: Georgia?
3: Yeah, absolutely. No doubt.
1: Excellent.
3: No question.
1: I am Kevin Clark, not Drew Butler, although Drew Butler is here and he knows a lot more about football than me. Lots to get to. We just had a touchdown in Nashville.
6: Eagles at Titans.
1: All right, the Eagles, with 1:49 to go in the second quarter, finally have the lead. Jalen Hurts finds Devontae Smith for a 22-yard touchdown. Jake Elliott kick is good. Eagles 14, Titans 7 inside the two-minute warning. Mike, what'd you say?
0: Really good throw by Jalen Hurts to lead Devontae Smith to the back corner of the end zone. It was going to be a touchdown or incompletion, and Eagles slowly taking control of this game. Again, the lone point set up for Tennessee was on a pick, but Jalen Hurts just had a very productive drive and a great throw to Devontae Smith.
1: We have
3: Mike. I wanted to ask you about this specifically as it pertains to the Eagles. Saquon Barkley questionable to return with a stinger. Adam Schefter is reporting that. However, he is on the sideline. He's got the cowboy collar on. If this continues to be a slugfest and the Titans perhaps respond before halftime and tie this thing up again, do the coaching staff, do they have a conversation about do we need Saquon to get in there to maybe take some of that pressure off Jalen Hurts?
0: Yeah, absolutely. Look, it's always going to be about player health and safety first and foremost. So, look, if he's clear to play, he'll go back in at some point for sure. But, it starts medical first and then strategy second. But just in terms of ball control here, guys, how about this? Philadelphia's had the ball for 21 minutes and 50 seconds. Tennessee has had the ball for 6 minutes and 21 seconds.
3: Wow.
0: Do you want to know Cam Ward's stat line, Kevin?
1: I do not.
0: Okay, good.
1: Hey, let's get to a score in New Jersey with the Jets.
6: Packers at Jets.
1: We're waiting for a breakthrough here. It finally happened. 9:35 to go in the second quarter. Jordan Love caps off a 9-play, 65-yard drive with a pass from Jordan Love to Marshawn Lloyd. Touchdown, Trace Mack kick good. Packers 7, Jets nothing. Mike, if you're a Jets fan right now, you're feeling frustrated, encouraged. How you process it?
0: I would say more frustrated because they've given away way too much field position, given how well the defense had started. Jordan Love's only 6 of 10 for 42 yards. Jets have really messed up field possession multiple times. And now they're going to have to get something going on offense here. But it's rainy, and the game's kind of played out. Very low-scoring, physical game. Zach Thomas is out for Green Bay. So is Jaden Reed.
1: By the way,
3: Breece Hall, 6 carries for 7 yards for the Jets. And with the weather being a factor, you would expect them to want to try to run the ball. The time of possession's been pretty even, but, man, the Jets have got to find something on offense to get some first downs, move down the field, and at least get into field goal range here before halftime.
1: Speaking of field goal range, we didn't talk about this because we were in the break. Aaron Rodgers, at the edge of the Patriots' red zone in the middle of the second quarter, took a huge hit from his blindside, coughed up the ball. And then, basically, every player on both rosters failed to recover the ball. I mean, it was a comedy of errors, to the point that eventually the Steelers did recover it. But it was, I believe, a loss of 35 on the play. It was 4th and 44. Needless to say, the field goal unit did not come out. Mike Tannenbaum, what's your call on 4th and 44?
0: I'm going to throw an underthrown ball on the sideline, like a go route, and look for a penalty.
1: Officially, guys, it ends up being, this is incredible, a 12-play, 12-yard drive that took 7 minutes off the clock because of the way that it ended there on that third down. Meanwhile, the Patriots just punted back to the Steelers. So it's going to be Steelers ball, 5 minutes to go in the second quarter in that one. Not a vintage offensive Steelers performance, and we'll see if they're able to get any points before the half and try to make this a one-possession game. Meanwhile, Bears are finally starting to put something together here. It's Vikings 6, Bears 3, 3 minutes to go in the second quarter in that one. They're in the middle of a 9-play, 47-yard drive, the Bears are. There was a 16-yard pass from Caleb Williams to Khalif Raymond on 3rd and 4. They kept the drive going. Raymond weirdly gave himself up, kind of just fell down instead of trying to get extra yards, which I found very strange. But needless to say, they are still moving the chains. So 3 minutes to go there. We'll see if the Bears are able to tie or even take the lead in that one. Nothing like the NFL. You go from a million points to a field goal fest against Carson Wentz, and no league will humble you quite like the NFL, Drew Butler.
3: No, you're exactly right. And speaking of being humbled, one of the more surprising games in this 1 p.m. slate as far as how the scoreboard looks is the Bengals and Texans. They are still scoreless. It is 0-0.
0: No, they're not.
3: And they are no longer scoreless. Was that a touchdown by Ja'Marr Chase? Holy cow. Joe Burrow throws it to the right front pylon, and Ja'Marr Chase makes an absolutely acrobatic catch. Looks like he kept his feet inbounds, too. No longer scoreless. It's 6-0 Cincinnati in Houston.
0: Against Derek Stingley. Could be the catch of the year. Unbelievable that he got his feet down. Like
3: My
0: ankle would have been broken in 6 places. My body can't move that way. That was an unbelievable catch by Ja'Marr Chase against his college teammate, Derek Stingley. What an improbable catch. Wow.
1: The play before that, Burrow hit T. Higgins for 23 yards. So this is what this is why I picked the Bengals to make the Super Bowl, guys. Because they're just kind of taking things slow, not really doing anything. And then all of a sudden they get 55 yards on 2 plays and have the catch of the year by the pylon. That's what this Bengals quick strike offense is capable of, Mike.
0: Yeah, it is. And we talked about that. If their defense is B or better, that's exactly what's going to happen. They make a 4th down stop, and away we go here. And wow, I mean, you won't see a better catch this year than what Ja'Marr Chase just did.
3: Unbelievable body control. Cannot believe he kept that left foot inbounds, Mike, to your point, and then toe drags his right foot. He had maybe an inch and a half to work with, and somehow, some way, got both feet in.
0: Hey, guys, the Bears have a 2nd and 35. They called intentional grounding on Caleb Williams. So it wasn't 4th and 44, but they had a 2nd down. And 35, they just got 12 yards back. So now it'll be 3rd and 23 for the Bears. 6-3, 2 minute warning in Chicago.
1: Real quick on that Derek Stingley coverage. He wasn't even like trying to cover Chase. Look, he was stunned, The ball went to him, stunned, it got in.
3: Yeah.
1: And he was just watching his toes during it. You can see him looking at the ground, being like, oh, I hope he doesn't get his toes down. Oops. I've actually never seen anything like that. Hey, we have an update.
3: Well, I think, too, also to that, Kevin, he almost probably expected Chase to be out of bounds. Yes. I mean, he had no room on that side.
1: Yes. No, that's what it was. Unbelievable. He was looking down, being like, well, surely he's not in bounds. Oops. hey, we have an update in Baltimore.
10: Saints at Ravens.
1: No Zay Flowers, no problem. Lamar Jackson to Rashad Bateman, 22-yard touchdown, 14-3 Ravens over the Saints. Caps off a 10-play, 80-yard drive. Lamar Jackson had a couple of scrambles, first downs to get there using his legs. Derrick Henry obviously had a couple runs there. So nice drive, 24 seconds left in the second quarter. Mike Tannenbaum, this is why I said the Saints should go for it. You don't beat the Ravens with field goals.
0: You are 100% right. Lamar's heating up. He's 13 of 16 for 171 and a touchdown. Shug is 11 of 13 for 89 yards. And like you said, Rashad Bateman stepping up with Zay Flowers being out. We also have an update, guys, in MetLife.
10: Packers at Jets.
0: So the Jets answer the Packers score. Braylon Allen, a 6-yard run. Good drive for the Jets. Mixture of run and pass. Extra point pending to tie things up at MetLife.
3: Yeah, great response by the New York Jets there to move the ball down the field. I like that play call, too. Braylon Allen, kind of, he was in the backfield alongside Geno Smith. He kicked it outside, able to find pay dirt there on a 6-yard touchdown run. Here we go. Jets, Packers tied at 7, 6 minutes left.
1: Real quick, Panthers just added a field goal. They were inside the 10-yard line. Bryce Young missed on a third down pass. They go conservative. But the Falcons aren't going to score any points here, guys. And if they do, it's going to be in garbage time. It's 13-0 Panthers over Falcons, 5:50 to go in the second quarter. You can kind of put a bow tie on that. that game is over. Cooper Rush not scoring 2 touchdowns. Sorry.
0: Speaking of scoring points, are any update, any interest in being updated on Cam Ward's line?
1: No, sir.
0: Okay.
1: Yep. don't want to know anything about it. They're down one score, 117 to go in the second quarter. Third and 13. We'll see what happens there. We're going to take a break and keep you updated. Mike will keep asking if I want to hear Cam Ward's stat line. I do not. 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
7: Indians. Coming up on Monday at 3, Kyle Bailey reacts to Carolina's Week 2 game against Atlanta. And we also recap the highs and lows of another college football weekend. Tune in at 3.

0: ESPN Radio, the ESPN app, SiriusXM, Channel 80. I'm Kevin Barth alongside Mike Tannenbaum and Drew Butler. We're keeping you updated on all of the 1 p.m. hour of games. Many of them are headed towards halftime now. 47-yard field goal attempt for the Saints, down 14-3 in Baltimore. It's good. It's a one-possession game plus an extra point heading into halftime there. 14-6, zeros on the clock for the half. A couple other things to update you on. The Titans are in the Philadelphia red zone. Actually, they apparently moved them out. So it's 3rd and 14, the Philadelphia 22. Eagles 14, Titans 7, 37 seconds left in the second quarter in that one. Tony Pollard just ran for 3 yards on third down. So clearly they're trying to play for the field goal, get in there, try to make it a 14-10 game going into the half. The Jets and Packers, 5 minutes to go in the second quarter there, not up against the clock. Packers have a 2nd and 18.
1: There's a
0: after a Jordan Love self-recovered fumble. What happened, Mike?
1: Yeah, and no, it's a fumble on Tucker Kraft. Jets are challenging it.
0: Saying,
2: are they challenging the recovery?
1: Yeah.
0: Okay.
2: Interesting, because it looked like Jordan Love did come up with the ball. It was kind of a fluky play as the ball was bouncing all over the place, and then it ends up seemingly in Jordan Love's hands, but they are challenging it, as Mike just said.
0: Browns and Bucks tied at 6, 2-minute warning there in the second quarter. The Browns went for it on fourth down and got absolutely stuffed, and so the Tampa Bay Buccaneers took over. Cleveland 34 is where they took over. Mike, I'm of two minds on this. I understand wanting to go for it, wanting to be aggressive, make a statement, but you can't ever move the ball. You're going against a pretty nasty Bucks front, and you're on your own 34. Stupid or brave from Todd Monken there?
1: Yeah, I would take the points, right? Like,
0: or punt.
1: Absolutely, punt. Yeah, I think you got to be conservative. I just, the whole thing doesn't make sense to me. So I totally agree. They should punt that. That was not being brave. That was being stupid.
0: Well, and also, it's a 6-6 game. It's not like what we're talking about with Lamar Jackson, where you're going to need touchdowns to compete. The Bucs haven't been scoring today. They've looked disjointed. And so I thought that was a little reckless from Todd Monken. Bucs have the ball, 2nd and 9 at the Cleveland 33. Meanwhile, watching this, by the way, the Titans field goal is good, 14-10. Second quarter is over there. They'll go into the locker room. Vikings-Bears, 41 yes. seconds left. Vikings 6, Bears 3. Caleb Williams has been flushed out of the pocket a lot. He looks uncomfortable. The Vikings have the ball 3rd and 19 at the Minnesota 19. Bears have 2 timeouts, 41 seconds left. Yep. Mike, what are your impressions of this first half, and what's going to happen here at the end of the half?
1: Yeah, so the Bears just called timeout, which was smart because, like you said, it's 3rd and 19, Kev. But Minnesota's been very physical. They've tackled well. They've limited the big plays. They have Caleb Williams has not been comfortable in the pocket. And, you know, it's a very close game. Time of possession, total yards, 110 to 103. And it's interesting. So Chicago's going to use another timeout. They're going to get the ball back probably with about 30 seconds to go in the first half. But it's a rivalry game. And I'll tell you what, the Vikings are just playing much more physical defense than the Panthers played a week ago.
0: So the Packers,
2: I'll tell you what, Mike, you said it in the opening segment. Kevin O'Connell was going to be a master strategist today, and they're doing exactly that. The weather's a factor. They're highly physical on defense, and he's not putting Carson Wentz into uncomfortable situations on the offensive side of the ball. They're playing a little bit of keep away. Of course, they got the 2 field goals. Can't wait to see how the Bears play this with 30 seconds left in the half with just 1 timeout remaining.
1: And it looks like the Jets lost that challenge.
0: That's what I was about to say. I'm looking for a charitable interpretation of why they challenged it. I don't know what's going on. Are they saying it wasn't a catch? What? I'm a little confused on the process there, Mike.
1: Yeah, I'm not sure either, but they just forced the punt. So it was Tucker Kraft fumbled it. The ball is clearly out. Big pile. And, ball stays with Green Bay. Jordan Love throws an incompletion on the next play, and now the Jets are going to get the ball back.
0: All right, well, we'll see what they're able to do. Obviously, they marched down the field with a really nice response on the last possession. 7-7
3: Jets, Packers, 4 minutes to go. The Jets will start at their own 20-yard line. So 80 yards to go for a touchdown. And listen, this game, the weather's played a factor. And I thought the Packers are going to be a much better offense than what we've seen the first 2 weeks. I'm getting worried about them. I thought they were going to be a playoff team. We'll see what happens there. In a rainy, disgusting MetLife, not far from where I live, so I see the weather myself. Yes, Mike.
1: Coach Clark, Coach Butler, I got a question here. Bears have the ball, 20 seconds, one timeout at their own 35. What are you doing?
2: You know, as I played for Bruce Arians in Arizona and as a punter, granted, there might be a little bit more time on the clock, call it even 55 seconds, Mike. I'd be warming up in the net because B.A. was a guy who was like, you know what, if we have an opportunity to go get points, we're going to take shots. First and second down, push the ball down the field, see what happens. Can you get a chunk play, maybe a pass interference, and then it kind of opens up the playbook to allow an offensive staff to work towards getting into field goal range. So I think in those moments, even with 20 seconds left, those first two plays are so critical to see if they're going to try to push the ball down the field and find some points before halftime.
1: So the Bears just called their last timeout, guys. So just to reset for the audience here, the Bears have the ball 2nd and 3 at their own 41, 15 seconds, but no timeouts.
2: I would have to think. I mean, it's an empty backfield right now. Split out trips left, and Caleb Williams is looking to throw the ball down the field. But, man, this Vikings defense is all over him. It is a huge sack.
1: They should call timeout.
2: They'll be taking this one into yeah, they should. They're taking this one into halftime. 6-3 Vikings over the Bears in Chicago, and it is officially at half.
3: Speaking of end of possession, end of half possessions here, inside Browns territory, the Bucs are moving the ball. They have a 1st and 10 at the Cleveland 11, 34 seconds to go in that one. There was just a Kenneth Gainwell 6-yard run before that. A nice screen pass where Gainwell made a bunch of guys miss and got out of a tackle there. So it's the Kenneth Gainwell show. He's touched the ball on 3 straight plays, and the Bucs have a real chance to get a touchdown heading into the half. 6-6, Browns-Bucs right near halftime.
2: These are such critical moments, too. End of half, end of game, middle eight. Always hear those buzzwords, but it's so true, and they end up being the difference in so many NFL games. In season, getting in these – sorry, early in the season, getting into these situational moments, imperative to be able to execute and just get points on the board. So Bucks right now, they're showing Chase McLaughlin, their kicker, warming up in the net, 2nd and 12. They are out of timeouts. They'd love to put some extra points on the board and get out of this tie.
3: Meanwhile, with Pittsburgh, they are trying to drive here. They've got the chance to get near midfield, but then there have been a couple of clutch Patriots plays here, so I don't think they're going to be able to get points here. It's 10-0 Patriots over Steelers, 12 seconds to go in that one. This has just not been what you expect. I guess maybe you do. I mean, Mike, what do we expect from the Aaron Rodgers show this season?
1: Look, they won last week against, you know, Cooper Rush on a pick six. He's going to be 43 in December with questions on their offensive line, and he was 28th in the league last year in air yards per attempt. That's not going to get better. I think they are clearly behind Cincinnati and Baltimore.
2: And he's not pushing the ball down the field either, Mike. It's a lot of short to intermediate, a lot of checkdowns. You would expect what we all believe Aaron Rodgers still is, even though he is about to be 43 years old, is that he's got one of the best arm talents in the National Football League. But looking back to week one, I mean, out of a handful of teams that were almost as bad as the Atlanta Falcons on offense, it was the Pittsburgh Steelers, and of course they beat the Falcons there in their home opener.
3: Meanwhile, the Bucs have a 3rd and 12, 19 seconds to go there. I've been really disappointed in actually the Bucs' offensive line. It felt like, or Baker Mayfield bailing from pockets, whatever. It just feels like the pressure's been pretty quick today, and the play calling is not caught up with it. So I'm intrigued to see if they're able to get points here. They just took a timeout to talk it over, and so try to see if they break the tie there. 6-6. Browns, Bucks, 19 seconds to go in that one. All right, we're going to halftime with all these games. We'll have updates, analysis, all that stuff. This is Game Day on ESPN Radio and the ESPN app.
4: 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The Rams are coming off an uninspiring week one loss to the 49ers with no Myles Garrett. Should they be on upset alert against the Giants? It's Unsportsmanlike, 6 a.m. Eastern, right here on ESPN Radio, ESPN2, and ESPNU.
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14: It's the second Sunday in the NFL. I'm Chris Smith. In a battle of winless teams, the Panthers' Bryce Young hits Chuba Hubbard for a three-yard TD strike to lead the Falcons 13-0 late in the second. Cooper Rush, making his second straight start at quarterback for Atlanta, has fumbled and thrown an INT. Speaking of quarterbacks, with Carson Wentz under center for Minnesota, the Vikings up on the Bears 6-3 at the half. In the Music City, the Eagles get a rushing score from Tank Bigsby and a Jalen Hurts TD strike to Devontae Smith to lead the Titans 14-10 after one half.

0: Sportsnet.com. I'm Kevin Clark alongside Drew Butler and Mike Tannenbaum. A couple of games getting interesting before the half. Right now, there's 14 seconds left in Houston and Cincinnati. Houston is at their own, let's call it 40-yard line, trying to get into field goal range. 8 seconds left. There was just a flag. We'll see what it ends up being. Meanwhile, the Jets are trying to get points as well. Looking at it now, 17 seconds left.
1: Yeah, they just clocked it.
0: So they're going to have, it's going to be tough. They're going to have to run basically an out and try to get into field goal range. 11 seconds left, no timeouts. What's the call, Mike Tannenbaum?
1: Yep, so that's about right. You're going to either you have to play from the numbers out to the out of bounds. And if it's not there, just throw it away. You basically have one or two plays left. Obviously, if that doesn't work, you could just throw the ball into the end zone. But they need, realistically, 25 yards to or at least 15, 20 yards to have a realistic field goal attempt.
0: Meanwhile, the Panthers are at near midfield against the Falcons. They're up 13-3, 55 seconds to go in the second quarter on that one. We'll see if they're able to get points and go up even more. I've already said
2: Falcons,
0: it.
2: Falcons pretty lucky to get a field goal there as well, Kevin, because Cooper Rush almost threw an absolutely inexcusable interception. It fortunately for Atlanta hit the ground. Nick Folk was able to convert a 41-yarder to bring that deficit to 10.
0: Geno Smith just threw the ball out of bounds after the Packers played what I would call extreme prevent D with 11 seconds to go. I was surprised they played that soft. However, everybody was covered down the field. Geno Smith threw it out of bounds. There's 5 seconds left in the half now, so it's probably going to be Hail Mary time because it'd be pretty hard to get a 20-yard reception and get out of bounds in 5 seconds. But stranger things have happened.
1: But not today. 7-7 halftime.
0: There we go. Looking at it now. They just
2: Saquon Barkley is back on the field for the Philadelphia Eagles. So he's dealing with the stinger. He came out after halftime. Update for all Eagles fans, and I'm sure a bunch of fantasy football players as well. Saquon Barkley back in the game for the Philadelphia Eagles.
0: All right, excellent. That is obviously good news for the Eagles. Good news bad news for the Titans, probably, who obviously saw a first half that was a lot closer than most people thought. So 14-10 Eagles over Titans right now. Titans get a field goal at the end of the half there. That makes it a one-possession game. So looking at it right now, other games that have already started in the second half, the Ravens are 14-6 on the Saints, 13 minutes to go in the third. Saints actually have the ball at the Baltimore 40. Tyler Shuck just had a 25-yard pass. Yes, fellas.
1: Atlanta, Carolina. Go ahead, Drew. Go ahead, Drew.
2: Exactly what I was watching, Mike. Xavier Leggett. He just runs right down the middle of the field. Looks like he beat cover two. Bryce Young throws a beautiful pass to him. Panthers now well into field goal range with 37 seconds remaining in the second quarter. Panthers have two timeouts.
0: Xavier Leggett, he was so quiet week one. People were wondering if he was going to be on the roster next year, all that stuff. A lot of questions answered with that one. We are joined now, however, by Rich Cimini, ESPN NFL Nation Jets reporter. Rich, Kevin Clark, Mike Tannenbaum, Drew Butler, how are you?
3: Good, guys. Thanks for having me.
0: Obviously, the weather is playing a role in this low-scoring game, 7-7 going into half, but can you grade the Jets relative to expectations this week with what they did in the first half?
3: Yeah, there's been a couple of muff punts. I think the weather was probably a factor on that. A couple of fumbles by Green Bay as well. As per expectations, I thought the Jets would be able to move the ball a little bit better on the Packers' defense. Their running game is not nearly as potent as it was last week against Tennessee, so I'm a little surprised by that. I thought they'd be more effective. And defensively, I think the Jets are doing a real good job. Jordan Love really has not been able to get in any sort of rhythm. So this is just an ugly, kind of disjointed game with no rhythm to it, and it may come down to a muff in the fourth quarter or a big play or something weather-related perhaps.
1: Hey, Rich, lots happened since the last time I spoke to you. It's been only 2 to 3 hours. What adjustments do you need to see from the Jets in the second half for them to get the win?
3: You know, they ran the ball better when Braylon Allen was in the game on that one drive, so maybe you see a little bit more of Braylon Allen, brings a little bit more of a power element.

0: to the running game as opposed to Breece Hall. Breece Hall, who had a terrific game last week, has just been stymied here, hasn't been able to get anything going at all. I think the Jets should use more of their tight ends. We know there was actually one play. They used all five tight ends on one play today. They did it last week for one play as well. I'd like to see Kenyon Sadiq get more involved, get him his ball on the screen pass. He obviously can do stuff when he gets the ball in his hands. The wide receivers have been pretty much neutralized in this game, especially Garrett Wilson. I'd like to see more tight end involvement.
1: Rich, Drew Butler here. Game's obviously tied at 7. I'm looking at the stat sheet right now, and I'm just amazed, especially with the weather being the factor that it is, that the Jets have only had 13 rushing attempts for 18 total yards, and Geno Smith has already thrown the ball 23 times. Would you expect a flop in that approach heading towards the second half to try to grind this game out and get Breece Hall and Braylon Allen more involved?
0: Yeah, Geno's been dropping back a lot. He's been off target on some throws. Last week, he was only off target on one or two throws. Today, obviously, the conditions are a lot different than they were in Tennessee, but he's been misfiring. I don't think he's reading the field as quickly as he did last week. He's held the ball a couple of times. So, yeah, I would like to see more of a balanced attack. I'm a little surprised by that because, Frank Reich, we know he likes to run the ball. And they've been a little pass-heavy here in the first half. I'd like to see them, like I said, get Sadiq involved in the passing game and get to more of a ground-and-pound rushing attack.
2: Thank you, Rich.
0: All right, guys, thanks.
3: Hey guys, this Bear-Viking game, first play of the second half, Caleb Williams breaks contain, and he's about to launch this ball 80 or 90 yards in the air. And I think we're all just, watching our collective breath, and Vikings do a really good job of playing downfield, sticky man-to-man coverage. He throws the ball away. This Viking defense, guys, has been really impressive.
2: You know who else has been impressive? I know this sounds crazy. The Tennessee Titans defense. So they've been getting pressure on Jalen Hurts over and over and over again. And if you don't know, essentially they've been retooling the offensive line for the Eagles. Landon Dickerson is out, so they moved the center to guard, new center, and so there's a lot of questions up front. But the Titans are getting after Jalen Hurts, third down sack after flushing him out of the pocket on second down. So a lot to watch there. Ben Baby, ESPN NFL Nation Bengals reporter, joins us now. Ben, Kevin Clark alongside Mike Tannenbaum and Drew Butler. Let's start with this. Have you seen Ja'Marr Chase make those kind of catches over and over again in practice for the past 4 years? And is that one of the best you've seen?
4: I think that's one of the best touchdown catches I've ever seen in my life. Like, it seems crazy, but we were all just flummoxed as to what happened. You could hear everyone inside the stadium just in complete disbelief because everyone thought it was out of bounds. It's like, there's no way he got it in. And then when they saw the replay in the stadium, you just heard the gasp. I mean, for him to do that against Derek Stingley Jr., no less. Earlier in the week, Joe Burrow said that his former teammate at LSU, Derek Stingley, had the best ball skills in the NFL. For Ja'Marr to be able to do that, track that ball, get his feet in, incredible. And right now, that's the difference here in Houston.
3: Hey, Ben, take us through a game and a half here. What's been the key to this Bengal defense resurgence?
4: It's got to be Dexter Lawrence. There was that big fourth down play where the Houston Texans were in plus territory in the red zone, and Lawrence just completely ate up the middle of the line of scrimmage to get a tackle for loss, which has been one of the biggest plays in the game so far. Texans have had a really tough time running the football against this Bengals front, which, they've been successful throwing it, so they might want to stick to that in the second half here. But this has been as advertised. The whole offseason, we heard about the Bengals wanting to add a force multiplier just to kind of pick this defense up, and that's exactly what they got in Lawrence. This whole unit has been revamped, have done a really good job of getting pressure on Stroud in key moments, and they've been lucky at times as well, but definitely Dexter Lawrence has made the impact that the Bengals hoped for.
1: Hey, Ben, Drew Butler here. Joe Burrow obviously dealing with some back soreness throughout the week. Of course, he was active today. Pretty good first half, 12 and 19, 129 yards, and a touchdown. However, he's been sacked 3 times. How do you expect the Bengals to kind of combat the offensive line woes here coming up in the second half?
4: Yeah, I think this is something that they're just going to have to manage. And to be honest, this was always going to be the case going into it. We looked at Joe's numbers early in the year. And weeks 1 and 2, his numbers aren't what they are at the end of the year. You talk about his off-target percentage, completion percentage over expectation, and also the sacks he takes per dropback. All those are a lot worse than they are later in the year. He's a guy who needs those reps, and you see that kind of play out in the numbers. And, you know, this Texans defensive line is just incredible to watch. You're talking about Danielle Hunter, Will Anderson. They were big talking points all week. I think they've had the respect of Cincinnati for a long time. And Will Anderson is putting on a clinic today. The Bengals have had to get as much help as possible to Orlando Brown, who I thought he's held his own in certain moments. It's just that Anderson is that good. And Danielle Hunter's done a really good job as well. So the Bengals, they're going to have to pick their spots on how much they're going to want to drop back, how much they're going to want to leave just a, you know, five-man protection, because this Houston defense has just been incredible. And I've got to give Burrow credit for him to be able to take the kind of hits he's taken today and still be out there. It's really impressive, you know, given all the stuff he's dealt with throughout the course of the week.
2: Thank you, Ben.
4: Thank you all.
2: All right. Most games now entering the second half. We're going to have a ton of updates for you, tons of close games, and then Panthers-Falcons. It's now 20-3, Panthers over Falcons. We will update you on the other games all afternoon long. This is Game Day on ESPN Radio.
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2: 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Just watching Baker Mayfield, who is throwing downfield blocks, guys. Mike, do you like to see your quarterback you're paying $50 million to throw downfield blocks?
0: Protect yourself, but I like you know, the teammate, the competitiveness about it. I like what Caleb Williams did, which is Dallas Turner had him dead to rights and made him whiff. Caleb Williams is incredibly elusive.
2: He sure is. He hit third and 14. Yes, Mike.
0: Okay, so yeah, third and 14, first and goal. And on the very first play on first and goal, the Chicago Bears fumble it, recovered by the Vikings. Huge play.
2: Oh, my goodness.
0: And, of course, the 3-0 undefeated University of Massachusetts Minutemen, the football juggernaut that we are, in fact, are, had a player come from our program, Isaiah Rogers, who recovered the fumble at the one-yard line, guys. What a huge play.
2: Let me tell you something about the Minutemen, Mike Tannenbaum, which is that everybody was saying Rutgers stinks, that win didn't count. Rutgers almost beat USC yesterday.
1: That's
2: Should
1: right.
2: UMass join the Big Ten is the question, Mike Tannenbaum.
0: we're holding on for the SEC.
2: Drew, what were you going to say?
1: No, I was going to say, what a great heads-up play there by Rogers for the Minnesota Vikings. DeAndre Swift from Georgia trying to really force his way towards the goal line. It was a late punch-out in Rogers' right place, right time. He lands on it, and a huge takeaway for the Minnesota Vikings.
0: Yeah, I mean, it looked like after that third down conversion, guys, like they were going to punch it in. You know, if you think about division rivals, I mean, that could be a play that impacts the season, you know, relative to winning the division. Who knows?
2: Wow. Huge play after Caleb Williams, as we said, converts an awesome third down. Meanwhile, Baker Mayfield lowering his shoulder and getting a first down or close to it on third and nine. 10 minutes to go in the third quarter there. Bucks 9, Browns 6. Baker Mayfield. You know what? I got to tell you guys. Everybody was making the joke, oh, you know, Baker Mayfield, when he's ticked off, is so much better. You shouldn't sign him to a contract. I'll say this, Mike. It looks like he's laying his body on the line, which I don't know. And obviously, he's been an incredibly competitive guy his entire life. You wonder if getting the contract allows him to play with a little more abandon.
0: Yep.
2: And that's more beneficial than him being mad at everybody in the facility.
0: Yeah, great point. It's really good point. Just playing free. And look, this was a game that was really important to him. He's the all-time leading quarterback.
2: Did you just see what just happened with him?
0: Yes, I did.
2: Okay, let's get a sounder in Tampa Bay.
3: Browns at Buccaneers.
2: Mike, I want to get you on this, but I want to just describe what happened first. Pocket collapses. Baker Mayfield looks in a lot of pressure. He just flicks it to Egbuka, who at this point is falling down for some reason. He's wide open. He just fell down, which sometimes happens, I guess, when you're wide open because you're too wide open. It goes right into his chest for a touchdown. It is 15-6 Bucks pending extra point. I don't think the Browns can score here, but Mike, that was awesome.
0: Yep, that's Baker at his best. Improvisational. It doesn't make sense. And now we have a 10-point lead, and you know how important this game was for him to beat his former team.
2: Absolutely.
1: I would say, too, on Baker Mayfield, guys, like his style of play, it doesn't really go up or down based on external factors. Yes, when he has the chip on his shoulder, he might ratchet it up a notch. But, man, his baseline is extremely physical and exciting. And, of course, he's bringing it today here in Tampa against the Browns.
0: Hey, guys. Can I borrow a line from Mike Greenberg, Greeny, our ESPN teammate?
2: Uh-huh.
0: Some sneaky big news. The Tennessee Titans guys are hanging around.
2: Yeah, they're competing.
0: It's 14-10. It was just third down and 10, and Jalen Hurts ran back about 20 yards, throws it out of bounds. Tennessee's going to get the ball back here and give them credit. It's a low-scoring game. Actually, Philadelphia's trying a very, very long field goal here, 58 yards.
2: Today's NFL, that's a chip shot.
0: Yeah.
3: Sneaky big news.
2: Oh, there we go.
0: So there you go.
1: Sneaky big news. There you go.
0: It's still a one-score game late in the second quarter.
2: They made it.
0: Yeah, he made it. And but credit Tennessee, guys. One-score game against Philadelphia, 17-10. Tennessee coming back at bat here.
2: By the way, Saquon Barkley caught a screen on that play. So Drew mentioned earlier that on that drive, Drew mentioned earlier he was back, but it looks like he is full go. He's able to catch passes. So that's great news for the Philadelphia Eagles, who obviously have offensive line injuries and a whole host of other issues. So good to see Saquon Barkley is not going to be one of those issues going forward. Meanwhile, Jets have a 4th and 9 at midfield. Drive stalls there, so the Packers will probably get the ball back. 12:34 to go in the third quarter in that one. The Ravens just hit a field goal. It is now 17-9, Ravens over Saints, 3:23 to go in the third quarter. I don't want to do the sneaky big news sound for the Saints, but the fact that they are still in this game after almost beating the Lions last week is really significant. Tyler Shuck is playing really well, even if they don't have a ton of points. He's 15 for 19, 133 passing yards, and then on the ground, 5 carries for 22 yards, including an 11-yard scramble for a first down. So a lot going on there. Lamar Jackson, by the way, 17 of 22, 210 and a touchdown without Zay Flowers, obviously, who was injured last week. And so new offense looks like it's sticking. Ravens look like they're going to be able to at least hold on for a little bit longer here without Zay Flowers. Bengals still up 7-3, 14:30 to go in the third quarter there. They've got the ball on the Houston 41. A penalty got them there. So that was it was a lowering the head to make forcible contact penalty there. So we'll see what happens in that one. Mike, what's your story of the day so far?
0: I got a couple guys. I'm going to go with Minnesota and Chicago, just from a standpoint of it's 6-3. There's 21 minutes to go in the game. Bears were offsides. That's going to give the Vikings another first down. And again, like sometimes we forget, guys, that being the head coach, you're also the chief strategist. And I'm sure, you know, Kevin O'Connell and Brian Flores are sitting there saying, like, everyone saw the tape last week of Chicago against Carolina, and give Minnesota credit. They're taking their air out of the ball, and to me, that's the story of the day so far.
2: Yeah, so a lot of low-scoring games. I mean, Drew, we can talk about it after the break here, but I mean, I think the biggest storyline so far has been it went from being the highest-scoring week one in history to nobody can score touchdowns, and all of a sudden it's 6-3 everywhere and 6-9 and all that stuff. And so this is kind of crazy considering what we saw last week, Drew.
1: No, totally, and I think we spoke about it in the show open, an expectation of a regression towards the mean. I wasn't expecting a lot of 40-plus point games and teams scoring near 60 in week two. However, we've seen a lot of penalties. We've seen a lot of turnovers, special teams gaffes, a lot of third and longs and fourth and longs. And, yeah, I mean, these are some storylines that are definitely popping up. This Bengals-Texans game is going to come down to it. The Titans sticking around as well. And the only game still remaining at halftime, Panthers-Falcons. Panthers did score right before half. Bryce Young found Darren Waller for a touchdown, so the Panthers are up 20-3. Will the Falcons make a switch at quarterback coming out of halftime and maybe put Jack Strand in and take Cooper Rush out? I don't know. However, guys, look at the Falcons' next three games. Thursday night at Green Bay, then a Monday night in New Orleans for the Hurricane Katrina anniversary game. Then they come back home, and it's a Sunday night matchup against the Ravens. The Falcons have three upcoming primetime games, and they do not have a quarterback.
0: Hey,
2: I just don't understand. We got to go to break, Mike. I just don't understand. What happened to Tua? Like, Tua gets a back injury, and then he just out of the mix?
0: Who's that?
1: I believe the kids call it quiet quitting now, Kevin.
2: It's crazy. All right. We'll keep talking about this after the break. 1 p.m. window lighting up. 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
31: A crucial week two in the NFL. I'm Chris Smith. The early slate of games in the third quarter and a 39-yard rushing score by Trevion Henderson has been the difference for the Patriots as they lead the Steelers 10-3. And one team looking for their first victory on the season. They're in Tampa as the Bucs up on the Browns 16-6. In Charm City, Derrick Henry has a rushing score while Lamar Jackson has tossed a TD pass to Rashad Bateman. The Ravens lead the Saints 17-9. Meanwhile, the Jets look to start 2-0 for the first time since 2015.
32: First and goal from the 5. Handoff, Braylon Allen bounces out to the right side, untouched, prances into the end zone for a Jets touchdown.
31: The call on ESPN Radio right now, the Jets and Packers are knotted up at 7 apiece. Catch the action on select ESPN Radio outlets. And the Bengals lead the Texans 7-3 on a Joe Burrow 32-yard TD strike to Jamar Chase. And sad news, longtime NFL executive Ernie Accorsi, the architect of the Giants team that pulled off one of the biggest upsets in Super Bowl history, has passed away at the age of 84. He built the core of a team that reached 3 Super Bowls and won 2 Lombardi trophies. And tune in to Sunday Night Baseball as the Orioles host the Brewers. Coverage begins 6:30 p.m. Eastern on ESPN Radio and the ESPN app. Baltimore is 4 games out of the final AL wildcard spot. Milwaukee's clinched the NL Central and have the top spot with the best record in the league. And the Reds place righty Chase Burns on the 15-day IL with a groin strain, ending the All-Star season.
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8: 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Straight ahead into the end zone, untouched. Saquon Barkley.
9: Rodgers under center. Rodgers play action. Rolling to his right. Throws wide open. Touchdown. Rodgers perfect there. Burrow wants it. Claps for it once. Gets the snap. Looking for the end zone. Got a man middle of the field and is caught. And hung on to for the touchdown. 20, 15, 10, 5. Corner of the end zone. Touchdown. Caleb Williams. Untouched.
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2: 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I'm Kevin Clark alongside Mike Tannenbaum and Drew Butler. 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Mike Tannenbaum, you've been asking for Cam Ward's stat line the whole game. Let's get to a sounder in Nashville.
28: Eagles at Titans.
0: Kevin, please, the floor is all yours.
2: Cam Ward, 1 yard touchdown run, pending extra point. It is Eagles 17, Titans 16 at the moment. 57 seconds to go in the third quarter. And there, it's about to be a tie ball game pending disaster on the extra point. So, man, if you're an Eagles fan right now, Mike Tannenbaum, you're worried.
0: Yeah, and you know, last week's game, I thought the Commanders' defense was much better, you know, than expected. They gave up a couple big, big plays, and that was the difference in the game. And, you know, Tennessee on paper isn't even in the same stratosphere as the Philadelphia Eagles. But, boy, give them credit. They are hanging around. Big play in that drive was a long completion to Calvin Ridley for 25 yards. And here we are, 17-17, guys.
2: Couple other updates I want to get you. Caleb Williams is human. They just got the field. He had a great third down scramble, a 10-yard scramble on third and six at his own 17. But then the drive stalls out at the next set of downs after that. So the Vikings are going to get the ball back. 4 minutes to go in the third quarter. Vikings 6, Bears 3. Carson Wentz, the starter for the Vikings. He is 6 of 13, 70 yards. But, Drew, there's two things going for the Vikings. Number one, they're doing okay at running the ball. Aaron Jones has 75 yards on 14 carries. And number two is Brian Flores is sending everything he can at Caleb Williams. The blitz rate is still around 60%. This is a defensive masterclass from Brian Flores.
1: No, and I think that's the expected approach for a Brian Flores defense against somebody like Caleb Williams, especially coming off the performance that he had in week one. It reminds me of when I was with the Arizona Cardinals and Todd Bowles was our defensive coordinator. Man, he loved to bring pressure because he never wanted the opposing quarterbacks to get back there, have time, and get in a rhythm. When you have somebody as dynamic as Caleb Williams, and yes, he does some amazing things when he gets off schedule, don't even let him get into a rhythm. And the Vikings defense have done just that in this game. They just converted a first down deep in their own territory, so now they're getting closer to midfield. But 6-3, nobody saw that score bug coming here as we approach the closing minutes of the third quarter, and Carson Wentz doing exactly what he needs to do to continue advancing the ball forward and keeping it out of Caleb Williams' hand.
2: Pete Werner for the Saints just came on a blitz against Lamar Jackson and just got in his face immediately to force a fourth down. So the Ravens are going to punt here. 14 seconds left in the third quarter. Ravens 17, Saints 9. So one possession game if you get the two-point conversion. This Saints team's hanging around, Mike Tannenbaum.
0: Yeah, give them credit. Chase Young had a big sack earlier in the game. And, yeah, it's still a one-score game. And probably, I mean, Tennessee and Philadelphia tied up. The Saints on the road making a one-score game. It's really very impressive. And, again, Minnesota is on the road with the ball in the lead late in the third quarter. So a lot of, like, road underdogs playing very well here, guys.
2: The other new...
1: Yeah, another game that's... I was going to say another game, Kevin, that's kind of catching my eye, and we haven't talked about it a lot because there's really just not much going on either side of the ball, is the Steelers and the Patriots in Foxborough. Pats have only mustered 10 offensive points. Steelers can't really move the ball at all, but Pittsburgh's defense keeping them in this one. New England just attempted a 47-yard field goal to stretch their lead to 10. Andy Borregales was wide right on a 47-yard field goal, so now Aaron Rodgers and the Steelers offense facing a third down right around midfield, guys. They just have not been able to do anything to get the ball down the field.
0: We could go to Atlanta for an update, Kevin.
1: Oh, my goodness.
28: Panthers at Falcons.
0: Bryce Young, guys, is having a day. Darren Waller, who was at one point retired, came back, just caught a beautiful pass from Bryce Young, 12-yard touchdown, 27-3. Bryce Young is 20 of 30, 267 yards and 3 touchdowns, guys.
1: Hashtag tank for Trinidad. Yep. Is that what's going on in Atlanta right now? They're about to get the ball for the first time coming out of halftime. You'd expect Cooper Rush to still be the quarterback. Bryce Young owns the Atlanta Falcons. That's the storyline here. And he plays specifically great inside Mercedes-Benz Stadium. Darren Waller with his second touchdown of the day. This one is getting ugly, and I'm sure the Boo Birds are out in full force in Atlanta.
2: One newly minted one-score game is in Tampa. So, Deshaun Watson on third down actually hit Denzel Boston for what I thought was going to be a touchdown. Benjamin Morrison, the cornerback, did not give up on it, even though they're in the end zone, and at the very end was able to pry the ball loose. They had to kick a field goal. Browns get it on the board. So, it is now 16-9, Bucks over Browns. 3 minutes to go in the third quarter there. The Bucks had the ball, second and 10. Baker Mayfield threw an incomplete pass on the first down. So we'll see what happens there, but the Browns might have a chance in this one, Drew.
1: Yeah, they definitely do. And, you know, their defense has been sticking up and at least holding Baker Mayfield somewhat in check. If Deshaun Watson and Quinshon Judkins can eat up some clock, move down the field, put some points on the board, this one is going to continue to be interesting. I guess we got to give Deshaun Watson some sort of credit, guys. He's obviously played better than he did in week one, and Todd Monken continues to put a lot of trust in him as his quarterback, which is surprising to say the least.
2: Titans just got a third down stop on Jalen Hurts.
0: I was just going to say that.
2: He gotten sacked about 5 times. He eventually was able to dump it off and get about 3 yards, but it's going to be fourth down. Cam Ward's going to get the ball back. And I just saw a stat. You kept talking about stat lines. In this game, Mike Tannenbaum, Cam Ward has a higher quarterback rating than Jalen Hurts.
0: Yeah, and you know what's amazing is, like, one of the really interesting things about our sport is when there's multiple players that get old at the same position. So Landon Dickerson's going to be out for a while, so that moves Juergens over to left guard. They bring in Pete Kendall's son, Drew, who's playing center, and Lane Johnson is getting up there in age. So, by the way, there was just they just called a penalty on fourth down. Interesting to see how this is going to be a key penalty in the game here.
1: Was that a holding on... Or he's saying he tipped the ball.
0: Yeah.
1: The Tennessee defender who was going in there to try to block the punt. It looked like there might have been a holding as well on the Philadelphia Eagles punt protection team. Special teams coordinator Jim Fossil. Yes, he's out there trying to argue his case. But they have not announced what the penalty is for, and they're doing it right now. We'll wait and see.
2: Meanwhile, Bucky Irving just got hit behind the line of scrimmage. This Bucs offense simply is not taken off through 2 weeks, Mike. And maybe, you know, listen, they have 16 points. They're probably going to win this game because the Browns can't score a lot of points. But last year, the issue, I mean, and the standard was set. Dave Canales comes in, gets a head coaching job almost immediately. Liam Cohen comes in, gets a head coaching job almost immediately. The standard was set. You come in, you make Baker Mayfield look good. He makes you look good. You get a job. It did not happen last year. It has not happened so far. It just seems like the offense is in a little bit of a stall. He misses on 3rd and 15 there. 2nd and 15, excuse me. It's going to be 3rd down now. It just doesn't look like it's supposed to look right now, Mike.
0: Yeah, no, that's about right. You know, 93 yards, a touchdown, and a pick. That's the bad news. The good news is you have the ball and a 7-point lead. So, again, your mindset has to be, hey, let's not turn it over. Make Deshaun Watson beat us if we're going to lose.
2: Drew, how did we leave it with the Titans penalty?
1: It is a first down for Tennessee.
0: Yeah, okay. I think they may have picked up the flag.
2: Got it. Okay.
1: Development in the Patriots game. Drake May finds... Is that? Yeah, Romeo Doubs way down the field for a significant 63-yard catch and run. So the Pats now have the ball at the Steelers' 29-yard line.
2: Hey, how about this development, Mike Tannenbaum? The Jets have a first and 10 at the Green Bay 28.
0: Yes, sir. Little end around here. And their defense has played well in the second half. It's been no points so far. But yes, it's they're within striking distance of taking the lead.
2: Man, I cannot believe I'm watching that Romeo Doubs reception now, Drew. I can't believe everybody in Pittsburgh let Romeo Doubs get that far behind them. That just
1: he was wide open. Absolutely wide open.
2: And that's the one thing, Drew, this is what I wanted to say when I said that the Steelers weren't going to be very good last year. Mike Tomlin, you low as our ceiling, all that stuff. He's still one of the best defensive minds in the history of football. You're getting rid of him and replacing him with Mike McCarthy, who I don't think is an elite coach. And then the one side of the ball that is always at least pretty good, you're not sure about that now. For the first time in a long time in Pittsburgh. And that was my concern. And so far, it's borne out.
1: Yeah, and Joey Porter Jr. in a contract dispute. Yep. He's not playing as well, so they're missing one of their top defenders at the cornerback position. And that might be as to a reason why Romeo Doubs was so wide open on that 63-yard catch and run.
0: By the way, how can Brian Flores not be a head coach next year?
2: Listen, I'm with you. I'm with you. And you know what? It comes down to something. I remember Mike Tomlin saying this on a podcast a couple years ago. When he said he found out Brian Flores could be an assistant for him, and he walked into Art Rooney, his owner's office, and he said, "We have a chance to get a head coach at a discount. Let's do whatever we can to get him." And I think you're seeing now with Minnesota, it's the same thing. You've basically got two head coaches in the building because Brian Flores' owners have decided they didn't want to hire him. And I think it's ridiculous. I think he's amazing. And I think that, again, we go back to it, you're always going to have an aggressive elite defense if Brian Flores is your coach. And I know he didn't handle the quarterback situation well in Miami. Fine. You can learn and grow from that. And I'm 100% with you, Mike T.
0: Yeah. I mean, when you talk about like a job interview, I mean, my gosh, like he Chicago has 3 points. I mean,
1: Oh my goodness. We have a development in Atlanta.
2: Oh boy.
0: and
1: Cooper Rush.
4: Panthers at Falcons.
1: I'm so sorry to interrupt, Mike Tannenbaum, but the Falcons were finally driving. They had shown a little bit of life on the offensive side of the ball right around midfield. Cooper Rush tries to throw the ball down the field, and he throws it directly to a Carolina Panther. It is an interception. They return it back what seems to be about 30 or 40 yards. Lloyd for the Panthers picks off Cooper Rush. It is a disaster, a catastrophe in Atlanta.
2: All right, real quick before we go to break, Garrett Wilson just scored a touchdown from Geno Smith. 2:30 to go in that one. Liga almost went through the hands of the DB. Gets to Garrett Wilson. He falls into the end zone. So it is a Jets lead now. There was a penalty.
0: And Cincinnati scored two.
2: Yeah, that's what I was about to say. So Cincinnati, broken play. Jamar Chase, literally Joe Burrow just said, move over here. Literally just use his hands. That's called chemistry. So 16-3 pending extra point there in Houston. The Bengals are up 2 scores, 3 minutes to go in the third quarter. We'll get to all of these games. It's all starting to kick off. 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
12: Carolina scores 37 points. And in Brad Idzik's first game as the Panthers' full-time play caller, Carolina puts up 478 yards. And I bet you would have thought that with those numbers, they're winning the football game.
13: 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His seat is also hot. 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
2: 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I'm Kevin Clark alongside Mike Tannenbaum and Drew Butler. Guys, Denzel Boston in Tampa Bay gets it to a one-point game. What happened there, Mike Tannenbaum?
0: Yeah, great right after catch. It was a slant, and he broke about three tackles, and improbably. We have crazy games going on here. The Bengals on the road against Houston winning. You got a 16-16 game. You got two-point play is good in Baltimore. The Saints are tied up. The extra point
2: was good with Cleveland as well, so it's now 16-16.
0: Yeah, and two-point play was good, Saints. And now you have 17-17, Philly against Tennessee, and the Vikings are winning on the road. So officially, once again, I know absolutely nothing.
2: Join the club, buddy. So here it is. So we're no longer talking about the Panthers and the Falcons. And Drew, if you try to get another update from that game, we will cut your microphone off.
1: Okay. Deal. I'm done.
2: The Vikings, here's the state of play right now with Sunday in the NFL. Vikings up 6-3 with the ball on the Bears, 14 minutes to go in the fourth quarter there. But here are the tie games. Eagles, Titans, 11:20 to go in the fourth quarter, tied at 17. Obviously the Bucks and the Browns, the Saints and the Ravens, and then the other game that is not nearly anything what we thought it was going to be, I guess Mike T did, is the Jets are up 14-7, 1:46 to go in the third quarter on the Packers. Packers have a 3rd-and-3 at their own 34-yard line. They have to start moving the ball a little bit. Bengals, meanwhile, are up 17-3. However, C.J. Stroud has hit Kayshon Boutte for a 21-yard reception. So 1:58 to go in the third quarter there. Cincinnati's 26 is where Houston is right now. So they got to get two touchdowns in short order. They got about 16 and a half minutes to do it. This is why we love NFL football, Drew Butler.
1: Yeah, absolutely. You know what? Give the New York Jets defense a lot of credit. Jordan Love, 8 of 16 on the day for only 55 yards. And a touchdown. Packers facing a fourth down now after an incompletion, so they'll be giving the ball back to the New York Football Jets as the third quarter is winding down. Pitching, and it looks like the pitch.
0: Yeah, go ahead. Pitching a second half shutout, Drew.
1: Yeah, yeah. I mean, the Jets' defense came to play today. All they're missing is that elusive interception.
0: And I'll tell you what, there was an interesting play in the Viking-Bear game. It was 3rd and 14, and Carson Wentz just threw what looked like a throwaway screen. Almost got a first down. Like, almost, this Bear defense is very much a bend but not breaking right now. So, Bears got the ball back, 12:58 to go in that game. They are down 3, but we got upsets going on all over the place. The other team that's been a disappointment today, guys, has been the Steeler offense. Only 3 points so far.
2: It was a disappointment, but we knew it was going to be a disappointment.
0: And now, New England, we need an emergency sounder in Foxborough on cue.
3: Steelers at Patriots.
0: Well, we just talked this one into existence here.
1: Wow.
0: So, Steelers have been struggling on offense all day, and Aaron Rodgers gets stripped, fumble, recovery, touchdown, New England. Could be the ball game.
2: Could be. They could play for a million years, and the Steelers aren't going to get 20 points. Could be. Wow. Okay, so that obviously is extremely significant. The Eagles just got a set of first down by running the tush push. We don't even talk about the tush push anymore. It used to be the biggest story in sports, and now they use it so sparingly. But they used it on short yardage there, then they get another first down after that. Jalen Hurts just hit Devontae Smith for a 13-yard reception. So it is 1st and 10 at the Philly 42 for the Eagles. 17-17, 9:21 to go in the fourth quarter there. Titans defense playing very, very, very well, including that interception return earlier by Amani Hooker that got the Titans into the red zone and was able to be the first touchdown of the game. So looking around now, Texans, by the way, they just had a dropped pass in the end zone in Houston that would have made it 17-9 or 10. But instead, they have a 4th and 11 at their own 27. So decision time, 44 seconds left in the third quarter for Houston, down 2 touchdowns in that one. Tampa Bay, start of the fourth quarter there. They have a 3rd and 8 at their own 31. 16-16, Browns-Bucks. No one wanted the Bucks offense to look like this. This is really disappointing through a couple of weeks. We'll see if they're able to have some fireworks there in the final frame. Ravens, meanwhile, starting their response drive. It is 3rd and 2 at their own 36, tied 17-17. Saints-Ravens, 9:05 to go in the fourth quarter in that one. Drew, don't you dare.
1: A lot of good games.
2: Don't you dare.
1: A lot of good games. No, I'm not. It's over. I won't do it. I want to keep this microphone on. A big play in Nashville. A first down on a 1st and 17 as Jalen Hurts converts there to Cooper. So it looks like the Eagles are going to be driving towards getting back into scoring range. And Kaimi Fairbairn, he makes a field. It's 17-6, but there is a flag, an unnecessary roughness flag here in Houston. So wait and see how they decide to officiate that one.
0: Hey, Kevin, maybe the most important update of the day would be the analogy of the day given to us by Drew's father, Kevin, yes, describing the end of the Vandy NC State game.
2: That's exactly right. That's exactly right. You go to the toilet and you just don't take your pants off. You just don't take your pants off.
1: You do everything right except the most important thing.
0: That is legendary.
2: Legendary. All right. Meanwhile, there was just a dropped, huge explosive play that could have happened in Baltimore. It was dropped there. So that's when you start missing Zay Flowers a little bit.
0: So probably the Saints have the ball in the fourth quarter, tied up 17-17. 17-17 in Tennessee. Philadelphia is moving 2nd down and 7. These games are just one incredible upset, potential upset after the other.
2: The Jets have the ball back, up 14-7, 8 seconds left in the third quarter there. It's going to be 3rd and 7 for Geno Smith and company. But, man, the Jets have a real chance to go 2-0, and the vibes will be very, very, very high. And then, if the Giants go 2-0 tomorrow night against the Rams, all bets are off in the tri-state area.
1: Hey, now.
2: That'd be really cool. That'd be really cool.
1: Someone, hey, what do you think the odds are for no touchdown in the Vikings-Bears game? Who knows?
2: All right. All right, we'll keep you updated on that and everything else in the 1 p.m. window. 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
15: Carolina scores 37 points, and in Brad Idzik's first game as the Panthers' full-time play caller, Carolina puts up 478 yards. And I bet you would have thought that with those numbers, they're winning the football game.
13: 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His seat is also hot. 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
29: A wild second Sunday in the NFL. I'm Chris Smith. In a battle of winless teams, Bryce Young has tossed three TD passes, two to Darren Waller. The defense has come through with a pick six as the Panthers steamrolling the Falcons 34-3 late in the third. Cooper Rush making his second straight start at quarterback for Atlanta's fumbled and thrown two interceptions. Speaking of quarterbacks, with Carson Wentz under center for the Vikings, they're up on the Bears 6-3 in the fourth. In the Music City, the Eagles get a rushing score from Tank Bigsby and the Jalen Hurts TD strike to Devontae Smith, but Cam Ward answered with two rushing scores for Tennessee. The Eagles and Titans knot it up at 17 apiece in the fourth. Coming up at 4 p.m. Eastern on ESPN Radio, the Broncos look for their first win on the season as they host the 1-0 Jaguars, who may have the best quarterback, according to ESPN's Dan Orlowski.
30: So I think Trevor Lawrence is going to play his way into the MVP conversation this year. I don't know if there's a quarterback more confident. When you start making FU throws all the time, and it really is fascinating because 2 years ago he was complete opposite before Liam got there. He's totally shelled confidence-wise. I think Liam's got a little bit of like edge to him that brings that out in Trevor. Like a little bit of like, dude, you're the best player on the field. I think Trevor Lawrence walks on the field right now. He's like, I'm best player on the field, dude, and there's nothing you guys can do about it.
29: Heard on ESPN Radio's on Sportsman Like, Lawrence has tossed 24 TDs since week 9 of last season. Second most by any player in the NFL over that span. Meanwhile, Ole Miss cracks the top five in the AP College Football poll, while Florida and Mississippi State join the rankings to give the SEC 10 teams in the top 25. The Rebels jump from number four, while LSU slipped to 10. Texas holds the top spot for the second straight week, followed by Georgia, Notre Dame, and Ole Miss.
0: Hey, it's Gola. Coming up Monday, we'll break down a weekend full of football in both the NFL and college and get you set for an intriguing matchup between the Rams and Giants. That's Monday on the Golics at 10 a.m. Eastern on ESPN Radio and the ESPN app.
2: Game day, ESPN Radio, the ESPN app. I'm Kevin Clark alongside Mike Tannenbaum and Drew Butler. Guys, we have potentially significant news in Chicago. Are you seeing this?
1: Yes.
2: So Caleb Williams scrambling to his left gets tripped up. And he is down. It is second and goal, 7 minutes to go in the fourth quarter. Vikings 6, Bears 3. But Caleb Williams is down. He's in

0: thought he tripped him up and it was an ankle or something.
1: Yep.
0: But it wasn't. It was just him running and him going down to the ground. Oh, I mean, one of the stories of the early NFL season is in doubt. And that's heartbreaking for the sport of football. Caleb Williams goes down on a scramble to the left side of the field against the Vikings. Vikings 6, Bears 3. He is still unable to put any weight on it. He's being helped off. Tyson Bagent throws a screen there that goes to the 5-yard line. But no Bears fan cares at this very moment.
2: You hate to speculate, but based on those looks, guys, the A word comes to mind, which of course would be Achilles on that right lower leg of Caleb Williams. He was getting hobbled off with trainer help, not putting any pressure whatsoever on that right foot. And to your point, Mike, I thought it was a shoestring tackle as well, but there was no contact, and it looked like he just blew a tire.
1: Yeah, it's, you know, you hate to speculate, but, you know, it's rainy, it's wet, and, By the way, meanwhile, in the Jet game, this is really interesting, guys. It was going to be fourth and forever, and then they call a unnecessary roughness on Green Bay. And let's see. Oh, I guess Green Bay is going to keep the ball post-possession. They're lucky that they... So that'll be Green Bay's ball. They're down 7, 12:35 to go. It'll be first and 10 for Green Bay. So now in the Bear game, guys, Cairo Santos is lining up for a 23-yard field goal to tie it up with presumably Tyson Bagent staying in the game here. Oh, yeah. Blocked!
2: Wow.
0: Can it get any
2: UMass.
0: Worse? Can it get any worse for Bears fans right now?
1: Wow.
0: I mean, that is as bad as it gets right now. You lose Caleb Williams to some sort of injury. Tyson Bagent comes in, kick is blocked, 6-3 Vikings. Whoa.
1: Well, I mean, when you come from a football factory like the University of Massachusetts, what do you expect to happen?
2: That's right. Great block. I mean, he lays out, meets the ball right exactly where you practice to try to make sure you can get some fingertips on it. And Rodgers with a laid-out block of Cairo Santos on a 23-yard chip shot. Huge play by the Minnesota Vikings.
0: Oh, Baker Mayfield almost threw an interception on 3rd and 2 in the red zone. It's going to be 4th and 2 at the Cleveland 13, 10 minutes to go there. It is a tie ball game, 16-16, so presumably the Bucks will take the points. However, in Nashville, Cam Ward just hit, oh my goodness, there's a hurdle to Eric Iemanoir for 41 yards. Great throw, great run. They're showing Titans fans, and they've got their hands on their heads like they've never seen anything like this, which, by the way, in Tennessee, it's been a while. 17-17, Eagles-Titans. Of course, there was a holding penalty on the next play, so it's going to be 1st and 20 at the Philadelphia 34. But 4 minutes to go, the Titans are basically in field goal range. Hopefully they don't go any further for their sake. But, man, this would be a statement win, Drew, for the Tennessee Titans.
2: Yeah, it'd be a huge one, especially coming off that performance in week one, which the fans in Tennessee were booing Robert Saleh. They were booing Cam Ward. They were not happy with their season debut. But what an answer. Now they've got the ball at the Eagles 34-yard line, 4 minutes and 14 seconds left in the game. They try to run there on 1st and 20, and the Eagles sniff it out. A Jomo in the backfield, so it's going to be 2nd and very long, hopefully not out of field goal range for Joey Sly, but you would have to think that the Titans try to take up as much time on the clock here
0: and
2: on this drive.
0: Hit a couple screens or something to just get closer. You know, just get something. Just get something. So they've got two plays to get yardage, 2nd and 23. Boy, that's you don't want to lose 13 yards after a 41-yard play like that. But encouraging that Cam Ward was able to hit that. Meanwhile, guys, 1:54 to go in the fourth quarter. The Saints have the ball at the Baltimore 2, 1st and goal. It is 17-17. A 12-play, 66-yard drive. Right now, Taylor Shuck just got a 25-yard pass and then a roughing the passer penalty that gets them down to the Baltimore 5. Oh, what's the flag on in Tennessee? Defensive holding?
1: Wait, and Green Bay just fumbled the ball, guys.
2: And the Jets recovered.
0: Ugh. What's the penalty here? Is it false start? In Tennessee, it's a big penalty. Tennessee is self-destructing, by the way. Penalties and bad run plays and all this stuff. This is brutal. But yes, a huge, huge, huge fumble for the past.

0: Packers. So the Jets are going to get the ball up 14-7 in this one.
1: So they're in field goal range. They can make that two-score game. Tennessee, Philadelphia is 3rd and 23. We need a field goal here, Coach Sala.
2: We do. Caleb Williams getting carted off, going into the locker room, towel over his head. He is emotional. That does not look good if you are a Chicago Bears fan.
0: My God. Tough one there, obviously. We're going to keep you updated as soon as we hear anything on that.
1: You know, guys, you know what's amazing? Last year, 64 quarterbacks started a game. So we are in week two, and you think about the Atlanta situation, you think about Seattle, their situation, and we're talking about in week two, a important game. The Minnesota Vikings are playing the Chicago Bears, and right now Taysom Bagent is in the game against Carson Wentz.
2: Yeah. Wow, what a hit on Aaron Jones as well. You talk about physical, Mike. You've been saying it all afternoon. Bears-Vikings, one of the more physical games in this 1 p.m. slate. Aaron Jones looking for just a few yards, and he gets absolutely hammered. His helmet comes flying off. It is a wet and messy game. Vikings now 3rd and 5 at their own 22-yard line, still leading 6-3.
0: By the way, the Bucs got the field goal, so it is now 19-16. Bucs over the Browns, 9:58 to go in the fourth quarter. In that one, we'll see if there's any more miracles from the Browns offense.
1: And
0: yes, yeah, Mike.
1: So the Saints scored, but it was nullified by a penalty. I wonder, though, Tennessee just scored, fellas.
2: No, they didn't score. He stepped out of bounds. But that was a 3rd and 22 draw play, which is a first down for the Tennessee Titans. Wow. Unbelievable play. They're now scoring position, and this clock continues to wind down.
0: Wow. Oh, boy.
1: I mean, if you can't go to UMass, you go to Tulane, guys. Ty J. Spears.
2: That is exactly right.
0: I'll tell you what, between UMass, Tulane, and Virginia, where your son does the long snapping, we are covered on all of the alumni base there whenever there's a play made by them. And I'm Miami, Drew Butler can tell us about Georgia. So never a play made by anybody on those schools there doesn't go unremarked. Meanwhile, the Jets are moving the ball down to the 9.
1: Oh, I don't like this call.
0: Be fourth down.
2: Fourth and one.
1: Kick the field goal. Oh, they're hard counting.
2: They're going to try to draw him off sides? Yeah, they got to be on a hard count here.
0: Man.
2: Packers settling in. Geno Smith was in shotgun. Now he goes under center. He's trying to motion some guys around. Play clock at 7. You would expect them to take a timeout as they have all three remaining and extend their lead to 10 pending a field goal.
0: Man, this is...
2: They do call the timeout.
0: Mike, how come we know everything about football and predicted all of these results before the game? That happened, right?
1: It's unbelievable. This is why it's football in America and then everything else. You watch that Ole Miss LSU game last night. You know, one game is better than the next. And we're sitting here. We got 17-17 in Baltimore. Baltimore against the Saints. We got 17-17 Tennessee against Philadelphia. We got, of course, the Jets being the Packers and the Vikings being the Bears, just like the way we all thought it was going
0: to happen. I mean, like, it's crazy. I had the Packers as a playoff team. They're going to lose to the Jets, it looks like. Eagles, as much as I love the Titans, the Eagles were my Super Bowl pick. They're in a dogfight with the Titans on the road. The Ravens, everybody thought after last week, was going to set the world on fire. They might lose to the Saints. Texans are supposed to have the best defense in the world. They ended up, Cam Ward just got sacked. That's a tough one. It was a quick pressure. Not a lot he could do there. Texans supposed to have an all-world defense. They're going to give up. Looks like they're going to lose to the Bengals. Down 2 touchdowns with 10 minutes to go, and they got rocked by the Bills last week on defense. So there's just so much going on where we're learning in real time what this league is all about. That's why it's great. We're going to talk about all of this as these games wrap up. This is Game Day on ESPN Radio.
3: 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The Jacksonville Jaguars, fresh off their week one win, head to Denver for a weekend clash.
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9: ESPN Radio, the ESPN app, Sirius XM, Channel 80, presented by Progressive Insurance. I'm Kevin Clark alongside Mike Tannenbaum and Drew Butler. There's so much going on, but we want to reiterate the most important story of the day so far. Caleb Williams carted off, emotional as he was carted off. He fell down, scrambling on a goal line run against the Minnesota Vikings, untouched. We thought he maybe got hit for kind of a shoestring tackle. He did not. It was a non-contact injury. He goes down holding his leg. He's been carted off. Tyson Badgett is in the game. It is 6-3 still, Vikings over the Bears. 2:56 to go in the fourth quarter on that one. Vikings have the ball, 2nd and 10 at the Chicago 24. Meanwhile, Aaron Rodgers just threw another interception. This one wasn't necessarily his fault. It was a kind of a dropped pass that got sprung up into the air, returned by the Patriots. So that's going to be ball game there. It's 20-3, Patriots over the Steelers. 3:33 to go in the fourth quarter in that one. Mike, the heck is going on in Saints Ravens right now?
10: Okay. So they call it a touchdown. I mean, the ball was at the 1 millimeter line, and I think he got in. But not completely sure, so they're going to take a minute to sort this out. Credit the Ravens. Wow, what a goal line stand. Like, it's so hard to tell. I think he's in, but...
9: Yeah, so it's 17-17 Saints-Ravens, 1:32 to go. The Saints have the ball at the 1-inch yard line, and we're trying to figure out whether or not he got in. The Ravens' defense...
10: There's a massive... There is a massive face mask. It is an assault and battery on Tyler Shugg. Now, you're not allowed to call a penalty, but it's one of the worst face masks you'll ever see. Like, literally almost rip his head off. But you can't call, this will start a new controversy, because if this isn't a touchdown, it is by far like the worst non-face
9: mask
10: call.
9: It's not a touchdown.
10: Look at this call.
9: I don't think it's a touchdown.
10: Look at Shug's face.
9: I know.
11: And they did rule it a touchdown on the field. You're exactly right, Mike Tannenbaum. My goodness, that is a federal offense in some states. I mean, he almost ripped his head off. Cleet Blakeman on the field now. After review, it stands as a touchdown.
12: Whoa.
11: So the New Orleans Saints are up 23-17 with an extra point pending, 1:28 remaining in the game.
9: You wonder a couple things. Number one, the Saints got screwed last week by the referees. We also wonder, Mike, not that every call is graded separately and all that stuff, but you wonder if there was a little bit of kind of street justice here where they say, you know what, that was obviously a flagrant face mask. It was close. We'll just give it to the Saints. Otherwise, it's the biggest story tomorrow.
10: Yeah, that's a great point, Kevin. Like it would have been at the 1 millimeter line because it was, you know, 15 yards. Like, it just, without question, they got it right, probably for the wrong reasons.
9: Right.
10: So now we got a 128, no timeouts for Baltimore. Lamar Jackson, you want to be the best player in the game? Here you go.
9: Extra point is good. Meanwhile, in the two-minute warning, Titans have the ball. It's going to be fourth and goal with the Philadelphia 14.
10: Remember, Philadelphia has blocked a lot of extra points and field goals, guys.
9: Yeah, and the Titans' special teams have been pretty bad the first 2 weeks of the season. So let's not assume anything here. So two-minute warning. The most important thing here, field goal is good. So it's going to be 20-17 Titans over the Eagles. What's interesting to me is that the Eagles took their timeouts on the other side of the two-minute warning, the front side, and so they're out of timeouts. So it's going to be 1:56 to go, fourth quarter, but no timeouts for the Eagles. So I'm intrigued to see how this drive goes. Obviously, they'll try to get some explosives on the board, but I'm extremely, extremely invested in this Titans-Eagles game. 20-17, Titans over the Eagles, 1:56 to go in that one. And meanwhile, go ahead, Mike.
10: A really interesting situation. Minnesota-Chicago, minute 42, clock's running, 4th and 7, Minnesota's in field goal range. Bears have no timeouts as well.
9: The Browns are in the Tampa Bay red zone. It's 4:03 to go in the fourth. Bucks up 19-16.
10: We have an update.
9: Deshaun Watson just threw a 17-yard touchdown pass. This is a total wow. disaster for the Bucks. And we saw with Denzel Boston's touchdown earlier, the problem last year in Tampa Bay, was sloppy play, sloppy tackling, lots of coverage busts. Nothing, Mike, seems to have been corrected.
10: Yeah. This is the upset to end all upsets. Like, this is unbelievable what's going on. So,
11: dare we say Deshaun Watson's kind of found a little bit of his own stride?
9: I don't know about that.
10: Yeah, I don't know if they're winning it or if Tampa Bay is losing it.
9: This is just sloppy, but he's doing basic stuff, and Tampa Bay is screwing it up.
10: Yep, and so Tampa Bay is going to get the ball back, guys. They are going to be down. It is 23-19, so Tampa Bay is down 4 with 3:51 to go. Tampa Bay has all 3 of their timeouts.
9: Wow.
10: Oh, and we have an update at MetLife as well.
11: Yes, we do.
8: Packers at Jets.
10: Jordan Love runs the ball in. It was first to goal at the 7. And pending penalty, I think this is going to still count. I'd be surprised if it doesn't, but let's see here. They scored, and let's see what the flag is.
9: Yeah, this is a
11: personal
9: fine
11: foul on the defense.
9: Okay,
11: yeah,
9: all right.
11: Personal foul on Mike the
9: survives.
11: Defense, but also offsetting personal fouls on the offense as well, so the touchdown stands.
9: Okay, Mike, you
11: or were... no, excuse me, replay the down.
9: Oh, that's a fine for Mike Tannenbaum.
11: The there you
9: premature,
11: go.
9: Premature sounder.
10: Well,
11: Wow.
9: Yeah,
11: Vikings. Somebody's getting fined, and it's not Mike Tannenbaum.
10: No, it's Jeremy Sherwood. Oh my gosh.
11: My goodness.
10: Yeah. Helmet to
11: helmet. Will be getting a FedEx on Tuesday. Direct helmet-to-helmet hit right on Jordan Love, but penalties negate. I'm not sure what the Packers' personal foul was, but it's first and goal for Green Bay, 8:41 remaining in the fourth quarter. And Jets lead 17-7.
10: Ravens-Saints, guys, 20 seconds to go. The Ravens have the ball at the Saint 37-yard line, first and 10, 20 seconds.
9: Did you guys see that the Vikings doinked in a field goal just now?
10: Yep.
9: Okay, so that's going to be now a 2 field goal lead. Vikings 9, Bears 3. 1:09 to go in the fourth quarter. Obviously, the big story there is still Caleb Williams' non-contact injury knocked him out of the game, carted off. Tyson Bagent in the game. We'll see if he can do anything with the remaining 1 minute there.
10: The Bears and the Ravens are both at home. They both don't have timeouts. They both have the ball. This is great drama here, guys.
9: Declan Doyle in his second ever game as an offensive coordinator. Yes, Mike.
10: All right, so the Saints are going to win.
9: Oh, my God.
10: Lamar throws a game-sealing interception.
11: Wow.
10: Yep. So how about the New Orleans Football Saints winning 24-17 in Baltimore? They'd be 2-0 if they got a little help from the officials last week in Detroit. What a win for Kellen Moore and the New Orleans Saints.
9: Awful throw.
11: They were an 8.5-point underdog in this game as well, guys. Worth mentioning. That's just as high as the Browns were to the Buccaneers, and the Browns, of course, leading that game 23-19 as well.
9: Awful throw. I don't know if that was miscommunication or what. But Lamar Jackson, you cannot be making those kind of mistakes. Mike, you said it. He's in conversation to be the best player in the world. And the best player in the world conversations not include throws like that when it's winning time. So go ahead, Mike.
10: Yep, Tyson Bagent, by the way, officially in the game. 54 seconds to go. 2nd and 4 for the Bears. Still in their side of the field here. They just got a benefit of the doubt where they were able to get out of bounds. So... this game's going to go down the wire. Packers scored. That's now a one-score game at MetLife. 7:59 to go in that game.
11: And the Eagles facing a 3rd and 6 right now at their own 39-yard line. Jalen Hurts takes the ball. He's in the shotgun looking to find a first down, and he does convert. So a great throw there from Jalen Hurts. Eagles now in Titans territory. They're down by 3 with no timeouts, 1:35, and the clock is continuing to run.
10: We need more time, Kevin. We need more time.
9: We don't have it. We don't have it. We're like, all we can do is maximize the 1 minute we have, Mike T. We're like a quarterback with no timeouts. Just get out there and make the best of it.
10: This is incredible here.
11: Yeah, wow. What a week two of games for sure.
9: 1:26 to go. Ravens 1st and 10. You want to talk about best player in the world? Jeffrey Simmons, one of the best defensive tackles in the world, and I think he's about to have something to say in this game, but we'll see. Down to the 32-yard line.
10: Roma Dunze makes a great catch. The Bears have a pulse, guys. The Chicago Bears have a first down now.
9: Dallas Turner's in the backfield on every play. Huge, huge, huge development there. Story there. All right. Mike.
10: 38 seconds.
9: All right, Mike Tannenbaum, Drew Butler, this has been amazing. Keep it here. We're going to have all the updates from the next show. This is Game Day on ESPN Radio.
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23: A crucial week two in the NFL. I'm Chris Smith. The early games in the fourth quarter in a back-and-forth affair of winless teams. The Browns up on the Buccaneers 23-19 after Deshaun Watson tossed his second TD strike for Cleveland. Meanwhile, the Jets look to start 2-0 for the first time since 2015.
24: Just 5 seconds to snap it. Geno empties the backfield out of the gun. 3 seconds, they get it away. Geno has time, wants the throw, waits for a man coming across. It is caught. Touchdown. Garrett Wilson falls backwards into the end zone, landing on his pants for the 5-yard touchdown. And the Jets have their first lead of the afternoon.
23: Steve Legley with the call on ESPN Radio. The Jets and the Packers lead the Packers 17-14. Catch the action on select ESPN Radio outlets. And the Bengals lead the Texans 20-6 on Joe Burrow's two TD strikes to Ja'Marr Chase. And it's a final in Charm City. Tyler Shuck gets a TD through the air and one on the ground to lead the Saints over the Ravens 24-17. Derrick Henry had a rushing score for Baltimore while Lamar Jackson tossed a TD pass. And a 39-yard rushing score by Travion Henderson and a defensive fumble recovery for a TD was the difference for the Patriots as they downed the Steelers 20-3. And sad news, longtime NFL executive Ernie Accorsi, the architect of the Giants team that pulled off one of the biggest upsets in Super Bowl history, has passed away at the age of 84. He built the core of a team that reached 3 Super Bowls and won 2 Lombardi trophies after replacing a Hall of Fame executive, George Young.
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1: Lawrence takes a snap, leaps forward, reaches the ball out. He's in. Touchdown, Jaguars.
2: Back to throw. Prescott blitz is coming. He'll avoid it. He'll tuck and run. He's to the 20. Near sideline 10. Up to the right 5. Touchdown, Dak Prescott.
3: Herbert's going to throw here on first down and goal. From the 8, tucks it and runs. Left side to the 5, to the 2. Touchdown, Chargers.
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4: We know weird things can happen in the first couple of games of the NFL season. Weeks 1, weeks 2, teams kind of easing their way in, and that's certainly what we have. Sprinkle in a little bit of bad weather in certain places and some strange things happening across the NFL in week number 2. I'm Gabe Neitzel, along with me, O'Brien, here on Primetime, ESPN Radio, ESPN App, Sirius XM, Channel 80. 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And Mia, let's go ahead and jump right into it because there is big news coming out of Chicago.
0: Vikings at Bears.
4: Now, this is one of those games that was weird. I think it's weather-related, windy in Chicago as it can be, but it's also raining. The Vikings just won this game 9-3. So a very strange game, no touchdowns. Bears scored 59 last week, can only manage 3. But the big news in this one, Caleb Williams leaving this game in the fourth quarter with a hamstring injury per the Chicago Bears. He did not return to this game. Tyson Bagent sacked on 4th-and-2 in the red zone. So Bagent almost got them in a position to potentially win this game, just could not get that final throw off. But initially when Caleb went down, and he had to be carted to the locker room, by the way, who knows how long of an injury this is going to be, because anytime you get carted back to the locker room, it's never going to be a good thing.
5: And I don't want to pretend to be a doctor on live radio, Gabe, but certainly it isn't the A word, if you know what I mean. Mm-hmm. And that was what so many, when they saw this non-contact injury happen in real time, thought, oh no, this is the Achilles tear. This is a season-ending injury for QB1 in Chicago, but instead it's a hamstring. I don't want to say that that is a good thing, because we don't know the severity of this hamstring injury. Caleb Williams was immediately ruled out. Of course, there was less than 2 minutes of the ball game to go when he went down. And so only a matter of, you know, just logic at that point in time. But in the same vein, I do think if the Chicago Bears are to be without Caleb Williams for an extended period of time, they are more equipped than any other team, arguably, in the NFC, including the team that they lost to today in the Carson Wentz-led Minnesota Vikings, because Tyson Bagent made it look easy, marching downfield 42 yards. I know he takes the sack on that fourth down play, but in the same time, in the same vein, the fact that you have a backup who can come in a clutch moment like that and do what he did with the limited experience he really has in the grand scheme of things, that bodes well.
4: And again, I think the weather certainly played a factor in today's game, but the Bears, 297 yards of offense, just 3 points is all they could muster. Caleb Williams, before leaving 15 of 26 at 138 yards, did throw an interception in this game. Turnovers were a huge factor in this one. 2 turnovers for the Bears. The Vikings were able to hold on to the football, and that's why the Vikings now find themselves in first place in that NFC North. 2-0, back-to-back weeks for them against divisional opponents, beating the Packers last week, now beating the Bears this week. The Vikings, and especially when you figure, I mean, their preferred starting quarterback went out in the first quarter last week. They have to be doing cartwheels in Minnesota, the fact that they're 2-0, not just on the season, but also in the division.
5: They may not have their starting quarterback of choice right now, Gabe, but they do have Brian Flores. And through Brian Flores, all things are possible. In the first half alone today, the Minnesota Vikings had a 75% blitz rate, according to Next Gen Stats. Ooh, no one dials it up quite like the Vikings DC. Caleb Williams, a 40.9% success rate in the first half when facing the blitz from the Minnesota Vikings defense. And that's something that I think at some point in time you would say, well, offenses will be ready for it. It'll be a short passing attack because they know the pressure is coming. But that's also where Brian Flores comes into play. And there will be another counter move.
4: Down from a week ago, he was 77%.
0: The moment the action ends, the reactions begin. 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
7: Well, that was more like it, to say the least. Welcome in to WFNZ Carolina Football Postgame on a week 2 where the Panthers did what they do in Atlanta since Bryce Young has been their quarterback, dominate and leave no doubt. They defeat the Atlanta Falcons today by a final count of 34-3. And my goodness, it wasn't even that close. The Panthers jump out to a big lead and keep it. Get the points before halftime, dominate the middle eight, and really leave the Falcons talking to themselves. We see finger pointing. We see lots of back and forth between players across the sideline there in Atlanta. We see fans leaving in the third quarter, people with paper bags on their heads. And while it wasn't perfect, I think we all can look at the offensive penalties and say, man, oh, man, it could have been a heck of a lot worse if they didn't beat themselves in that realm. Or if, as Smoke would say, if the referees weren't so much a stickler on the other side. But outside of that, that's the only real bad sign today. Bryce Young looked once again superb, as is his custom in this series. 23 of 36, three touchdowns, 287. Nary a bad play when it came down to him. T-Mac with a great bounce back day, five catches for 101. And how about Xavier Leggett? Welcome back to relevancy, pal. A big 55-yard catch to set up the touchdown right before halftime. One of the two touchdown catches for Darren Waller, who had a big one earlier last week as well. Three catches, 33 yards, and two of those were for touchdowns. Chuba Hubbard's day, just 53 yards rushing, although, again, as we talked about before, the offensive penalties really kept him from having the kind of strong, dominant day that you thought he was going to have, because he could have had a lot more yards, but they were taken away by penalties. A lot of those came when the Panthers were trying to salt away the game, up 34-3. The Falcons' quarterback situation is a mammoth disaster, to say the least. Cooper Rush, 86 yards passing on 10 of 17, two interceptions. He also had the fumble that he lost earlier in the contest. Jack Strand also had a pick in his first NFL action, 8 of 15, 59 yards. Two picks today for Devin Lloyd for the Panthers as they force three turnovers in the contest today. Very, very big. Four turnovers. Two interceptions and then the two forced fumbles. So the Panthers plus four in the turnover margin tonight, and they win going away 34-3. And while I think a lot of people will look at this and say, well, yes, it's the Falcons, they suck, it does take a lot to be able to take a team out of a game like this. It does take a little bit from the winning team as well. And you have to execute. You have to do the right things. And I think this is a good get confidence back game for the Panther defense. You saw guys getting in the backfield. You saw another sack from Jalen Phillips. You saw Devin Lloyd have the kind of game that he had. Bobby Okereke had a very good day as well. He had one of the interceptions as well. So this is one of those things where I checked that. I've miscounted the number of turnovers. Five turnovers. Three interceptions, two forced fumbles, five turnovers.
8: Well, to be fair, there was one within the last minute.
7: That's true. As they, the second fumble happened in the last minute, so that's why I was forgetting that one. So five turnovers by the Falcons. You very rarely see that in the NFL. Very rarely see that in the NFL. They are a disaster. They are a dumpster fire. But you know what? We take advantage, and I'm happy about it, because the Panthers go on and win 34-3. And I said this after the post game last weekend. I said, you're not going to know much more about the Panthers after the next 2 weeks than you do after week one, because you're playing two teams that, quite frankly, aren't necessarily to the par of what the Chicago Bears were. Well, I say that knowing full well now that the Bears came out and lost 9-3 to the Minnesota Vikings in a game where they lost their quarterback, Caleb Williams, at the end. So what do we know about the NFL? Absolutely nothing. By the way, those same Browns that we had maybe ballyhooed a little bit, they're currently leading the Buccaneers in a game that has currently been delayed by lightning. The Buccaneers are driving at the Cleveland 28 where the game got stopped because of lightning. So that game is still hanging in the balance. And oh, by the way, the other team in our division, the Saints, just went out on the road and beat the Ravens. What do we know about the NFL? Everybody was clowning the NFC South the first weekend because of all that happened. And right now you've got at least two victories, could be a third victory, or potentially a Bears team, or Buccaneers team rather, that could be 0-2 after 2 weeks of this season. Falcons did not look good on the ground, despite a 72-yard day from Bijan Robinson. Did not look good through the air either, with the three interceptions, the two fumbles, and the Panthers roll 34-3, the final today in Atlanta. We'll take some phone calls. We'll hear from Dave Canales. We'll get some highlights as well and hear from Bryce Young after another victory in Atlanta.
9: Three times here, three times victorious for BY9. We'll start things off with our good friend BP from HP, who starts it off here on a winning Sunday for the Carolina Panthers. What's going on, BP? How are you, pal?
10: Willie, congrats. Mizzou, Troy, got another dub, huh?
9: It was rough. It was rough, to say the least. I'm glad I was calling a game while it was going on, because it saved me from a lot of agita. So I'm happy that they won, even though it was slim. And I'm happy the Panthers won, too.
10: Hey, they used to call us the Cardiac Cats. You know, we play Atlanta here the last few years. They can call us whatever. They call us their daddies. You know why? Because the theirs are back, baby. Devin Lloyd, man. He looked like Keekly and TD morphed into one. The guy was just everywhere today. What a bounce back for him, the squad. Tet, baby. Woo! 100. We look good today. That was the right back kind of game. You know, tails all this time, Willie. We're back. Feeling good. Last week we didn't feel right. It was hot. We're on the road. We're back. Cleveland, Brigham, Detroit, Sunday night. We're in shape to be 3-1. Let's just keep this thing rolling. Chuba, as you said, he didn't have a lot of yards, but you know, he didn't need to. The offense was clicking. Waller, two TDs. Man, defense. What can you say? Atlanta had nothing today, and yeah, you had Cooper in there, but it doesn't matter. They could have had Caleb in there. Would have looked the same. Which you know, what an omen, right? The guy thinks he's Vic and hurt his hammy or whatever. Never want that to happen to our QB, but, you know, a guy that paints his nails, sorry, bud. So, anyhow, Willie, love you. Glad to be back on the W wagon. Woo! That's cool, baby. I love this team.
9: Appreciate it, man. Hey, man, I don't think we need to necessarily be completely going on the Caleb Williams hate train after what they did last week. I think we'll just kind of leave it there. But with how much the league skews toward offense and how much offenses have so much success in this league, it's very, very hard in today's NFL to get a result of this nature. You have to have great execution defensively. You have to have otherworldly execution on your offense. And again, I know a lot of people are going to make this out to be it's the Falcons being bad. Not saying that that's not true. I'm just saying multiple things can be true at the same time. The Panther offense looks like it's cooking, man. And I think that the real testament to that is look at how much they beat themselves. And still, look at the score. Look at the lopsided statistics. This Panther offense went today for 340 yards of total offense after they were completely stymied by penalties. Not 63 yards in penalties. They could have had 400 yards of total offense if not for the penalties. So that tells you a little bit of how much they could have been more dominant after basically having beaten themselves. And five turnovers, two fumbles and the three interceptions, a great, great stat for the Panthers and a chance to get yourself really in that positive turnover margin. We talk about that a lot over the course of the season. Something that could be really, really beneficial toward the Panthers down the stretch here. And a real, real great sign to see after a week where we were all kind of taking our shots at defensive coordinator. Jiro Evero made it look like it was more like it was supposed to after the first week that did not look like it was great. 704-570-9610. Some more phone calls as we continue here on WFNZ Carolina Football Postgame to Chris, who is next. Chris, after a Panther 34-3 victory over the Falcons. What's going on, Chris? How are you?
11: I'm great, Willie. How about you today?
9: I'm fantastic, baby. Fantastic.
11: I love to hear it. Hey, I called in last week, and, you know, like I said, I didn't want to give Avero too much grace, but I really talked about, you know, all the individual efforts that cost us so many penalties or so many big plays last week and so many points. And you see on defense today, you know, you clean up those individual mistakes and you see that defense can really put together some work. Like you said, I mean, the Falcons are truly terrible. It's almost kind of sad to watch. But taking advantage of that, this feels like one of those games that a couple years back, you know, it's one of those 15-12 slugfest that we play down to our opponent. And today to see the team go out and put on a show and really to see consistency from Bryce in 2 weeks in a row. And Bryce just looks so much more comfortable this year. And to see our wide receivers making plays and Darren Waller getting involved. And, I mean, you look where Bryce spread the ball out today. You know, it was T-Mac for 100, Coke for 60, 70, something like that. Xavier for 60-something. Darren Waller, two touchdowns. Chuba with a touchdown. you know, offense finally looks like they're starting to hum a little bit, and Brad Exick looks like he has a great connection with Bryce on how they're starting to move the field. I want to see us to commit to the run just a little bit more. Concerns me a couple times when we have opportunities to really kind of run and pound the ball, and we're kind of still sticking to the pass a little bit. Even though it's working, you know, as the season goes on, we're going to need that run game to kind of come in and play. But in all honesty, you know, clean up these sloppy penalties on offense. Keep this momentum, keep building positives, and let's try to go into the bye week. You know, if we can get to 3-1 in the bye, I think we'll have a really optimistic view of the season this year. Great day to be a Panthers fan, Willie. Have a great day.
9: It is a great day to be a Panthers fan. Thank you so much for the call, Chris. And it's one of those games where, you know, does this personify everything? You're not as bad as last week. You're not as good as this week. I think it's somewhere in the middle, because you have to take into account the opponent again, like we did last week with the Bears. You have to take into account the opponent with the Falcons. But I think the one thing that has transferred over both contests is that you're seeing Brad Idzik really find a rhythm with Bryce Young. And I think that's incredibly evident to see early on. And you're also seeing that they are going to be an offense that takes chances, regardless of the situation. I think the long, deep throw to Xavier Leggett tells you that they have confidence in Bryce Young's ability to throw it deep. I do agree with you. The run-pass balance looked a little off early. Mac talked about it, I think, on Twitter. He said something like 15 of the first 18 plays were pass plays, so it was a little bit off from the balance standpoint. We've gotten this stat from a couple people, including our own Colin Hoggard. Highest scoring 2 weeks in franchise history, the opening 2 weeks of a season for the Panthers, with a real, real great 71 points for the Panthers in the first 2 weeks of the season. Not too shabby.
8: Yeah, I don't remember any of the Foxy teams even coming close to this.
9: Punt is a good play.
12: Yeah, punt's a good play. You know, they just picked a bad day to have a bad day, just like the Falcons did today because they whipped that ass.
9: We saw that a couple of people also on the text line put that into our inbox as well. Durs from Huntersville put that in there as well. Panthers win 34-3 today over the Atlanta Falcons. To my guy, PSL Sucker, who I know is happy, happy today. PSL Sucker, you're on WFNZ. How are you, pal?
13: Yeah, Willie, obviously. I'm happy as a clam. You know, I was texting with our friend. I'm trying to remember the last time we had a laugher, and I will throw that open to smoke, but I don't remember the last laugher we had.
9: Probably the last time we played in Atlanta, no?
13: I guess that's right, yeah.
8: The last what?
9: The last time we've had a laugher of a victory.
8: It's good. Honestly, it might have been the Atlanta game last year.
9: No, that's what I'm saying, Atlanta home game last year, the 30-0 one. Not 30-0 win.
13: That's right. I was there, but I was had a few adult beverages.
9: Not blaming you there.
13: I have a question, a very, very fine point. I do not understand getting rid of Horn for Dodson when Sanders is still on the roster. He's never going to see the field, assuming Waller is Waller. So I don't understand why you're even still holding on to Sanders.
9: I think he's insurance in case Waller is hurt. Waller's older. I think it's one of those things where I don't want to say that they're babying Waller necessarily, but he's 33. I think he's literally on the roster for insurance. And I think when it comes down to it with Jimmy Horn, they had a limited scope of what they thought he could be offensively. And when even that limited scope was not executed perfectly, they were thinking, okay, we need to get Tyrell Dotson on the field. He didn't necessarily take the field today because I think it was just too quickly to get him on and get him up to speed. I think he's there for a helmet possibly for week three. It's one of those things where I think they also still feel like there's some trade value to be had when it comes to Tavion Sanders as well, whereas it might not necessarily be that way for Jimmy Horn. I know that Jimmy ends up signing with another team, and you know you worry about from an NHL standpoint what it can give the Browns, but I'm not that worried.
13: Well, I will say this. It's a wonderful win, but I'm hearing a lot of counting our chickens and touching the money, and in case anybody has forgotten, the Browns are beating the Bucks in Tampa right now, and the Saints just beat the Ravens.
9: Mm-hmm.
13: So it's not, you know, maybe the NFL is a week-to-week league, and the South may not be as bad as everybody thinks it is. So this may not be easy, but boy, would I love to see another division championship.
9: I'm with you, man. Appreciate the call, PSL Sucker. Look, I think we all kind of We all kind of make these grandiose statements after 1 week of watching football, and then it all kind of comes back to earth. We do it in college all the time too, so it's not just exclusive to this brand of football. So I think, again, you know, it's not as bad as last week. It's not as good as this week, but I'll tell you what, it feels a heck of a lot better than it does 1 week ago. 704-570-9610. We'll go to Chuck real quick before we time out. Let's go to Chuck on the line as we talk about a 34-3 victory for the Panthers over the Falcons. What's going on, Chuck? How are you?
14: Going good, going good. We had a good win. I'm happy for it. I'm going to keep it short. I think we have a quarterback. I think the debate is done. It's over. He's our guy. He's our guy. That's all I have.
9: I appreciate it, Chuck. And we'll get into that a lot because there's some things that you can't teach that Bryce Young is starting to do with the quarterback position and throwing the football and extending plays. And also from a clock standpoint in his head, that has really extended what do you think he might be in the National Football League. We'll hear from head coach Dave Canales coming up. We'll have more of your phone calls. It's a WFNZ Carolina Football post-game winning edition. 34-3 Panthers over the Falcons on Sports Radio 92.7 WFNZ.
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15: A lot of people want to get on here today and blame Bro Avero. We have so many different parts that are on this defense right now not come together. And Derrick Brown did not play in the preseason. Most of these guys didn't play together in the preseason.
16: I'm excited for Bryce, man. The offense looks great. Defense ain't going to give up a 60-banger every week. So
17: our defense will improve. Or any type of injuries, the defense will improve. Things are going to get better.
0: When it's happening in... 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
2: Coming up on Monday at 3, Kyle Bailey reacts to Carolina's Week 2 game against Atlanta. And we also recap the highs and lows of another college football weekend. Tune in at 3.

0: love you. You guys want it? I'm saying you. This could be very, very easy, or it could be very, very bad. Not sure what to think here, but here it goes. Welcome to Atlanta, but not today. And Penix throws a pick on every play. Missed field goals, fumbles, and the Panthers are rolling. And they're going to be calling for Ross Head in the morning. Yeah?
1: That, why? How could we have forgotten that that was the last laugher? Because I rapped. That was last year, by the way, for the uninitiated. They were calling for Ross Head in the morning, by the way.
2: And they're calling for Cooper's Head now.
1: Exactly. Man, they don't like him, do they?
2: No.
1: And it's not his fault. He's just the casualty of the moment because they believed in Tua, foolish them. They believed in Penix, also foolish them. I think Stefanski's a good coach. But he's been dealt. I mean, you want to talk about two consecutive franchises being dealt an absolute crap situation when it comes to a quarterback scenario. I mean, that's absolute garbage. And I do want to stop. And Dr. G has this great thing. He said it or somebody else said it. I thought he had said it, but just real quick. Yes, it's Falcons bad. But let's not completely take credit away from the Panthers. I think there needs to be an equal amount in making sure that we laugh at the Falcons, but also appreciating what the Panthers did as well. Let's go now down to Atlanta and hear from Dave Canales.
3: All phases, defense getting the turnovers. Four turnovers plus a couple of fourth down stops at the end of the day, giving the offense a bunch of opportunities. We didn't finish some of those in the red zone, so left some stuff out there. But generally speaking, from an offensive standpoint, playing off of the field position that we were getting because of the defense's response and the way they played, Bryce and the gang, you know, making plays. You know, it pains me to admit, you know, we probably took about, you know, 60 to 70 yards of rushing off of our game because of penalties. So something we got to really look at and talk about, getting our hands clean. It usually starts with a stance and keeping your feet running. You get out of position and people see that separation. So we got to clean that up. And then special teams wise, flipping the field, Jalen Coker with an amazing first punt return. I thought he was going to fair catch it. And he had space, though. And we told him, like, hey, it's your judgment. If you have enough space and feel like you can do something with it. But he had two really nice returns that got us some positive gains, some positive yardage that led to points. So the coverage unit was really, really fast and physical today. So just the whole thing coming together, exactly what we hoped for. So I'm fired up about this one.
4: When did you decide to put Coker back?
3: Just during the week. And, you know, we were kind of just auditioning them. And T-Mac even said, hey, I'll go back there and catch him. And he actually looked pretty good doing it, you know. But it's good to have options. It's good to have guys. First things first is let's catch that ball and take care of all that hidden yardage. And then whatever they do with it afterwards is a bonus and is able to flip the field.
5: Yeah, it was a 56-point difference in points allowed from a week ago. I'm sure some of that's attributable to Payson Cooper. But how do you kind of weigh the improvements you guys made versus the quarterback?
3: Well, I mean, it was a collective effort. We knew they were going to try to run the ball after last week, and the defense came together. We shored up some things. Guys were, for the most part, again, there's going to be some clips that we wish we could have back, but for the most part, they just did their job. They just played their assignment. Either you're in the gap or your man's in the gap, and guys were squeezing. We set nice edges, and the secondary showed up today and tackled really well, especially with, you know, Bijan and the whole crew. They had a couple runs that got out, and we were able to corral them, get them down, and minimize the damage on some of those.
5: Yeah, you were in control for a lot of the first half, but not necessarily able to separate. How important was that last, the late touchdown?
3: Xavier. Yeah, XL. What a big play to me. That was the tipping point. That was the shift in the momentum that we needed. We needed a big play to be able to capture the game and take care of it. And, of course, Bryce finished it off with a nice throw to Darren there. But you know, credit to those guys, credit to Brad, finding an opportunity to be able to get the right coverage we wanted and be aggressive. Xavier had the best week he's had of practice, you know, since I've been around. And Wednesday, I mean, I think he hit, you know, three different balls down the field Bryce threw to him that were 40-plus yards, him running underneath at full speed, and it looked just like that. So something really cool for X to be able to build off of. I don't know if I've seen a better performance out of a linebacker in 17 years of coaching in the NFL. Two interceptions, one for a touchdown, a sack, eight tackles.

0: Just ownership. I think something we talk about a lot is watching this offense become Bryce's offense. And it's so evident in the week when he's tweaking routes, angles of cuts, and saying, hey, I want you flatter on this one. Take one more revolution here. Come straight back to me or come back down your stem. All these different things that are a part of our system. Bryce is fine-tuning those with the guys, and you can see the trust level, some anticipatory throws, some of that. We had one drive where we hit about three play-action shots down the field to Coker and to those guys, and that's just all that timing and conversations that the guys put in.
1: Dave, injury report, including Jonathan Brooks.
0: Yeah, Brooks re-aggravated the groin. That's going to be a day-to-day thing, so we'll have more information as we get into the week. Talked about Nick. Claude Chehrilis had a shoulder injury he wasn't able to finish. Let's see here. Mitch Evans was fine. They evaluated him for a concussion, but he was fine. He was cramping, so he kind of sat back down, and you know they interpreted it a little different. But let's see. Travis Gibson was fine. He was able to come back in. Anybody else off the top? I talked about Claude, yeah. Yes, it was. And he was able to get back and really get rolling again. And, you know, he bounced one to the left coming towards our sideline. And he just, you know, it got sore on him. So we're going to evaluate him and check that out.
1: Is that just what you expected or wanted from Waller when you signed him?
0: Absolutely. Absolutely. Just the ability to take advantage of matchups with safeties, with linebackers. That's exactly the type of impact that he can have on this offense, and then it opens other things up, you know, and we got all these other beautiful players sitting on the other side of the field as well to be able to distribute it and create a little bit more balance in our pass game. He's very decisive, a veteran player, so he understands leverage, and he and Bryce have spent a lot of time just kind of working on those things on Fridays before and after our team drills, just to say, to talk through when I have this leverage, this is what it's going to look like, and that's a great part of having a veteran guy like Darren. And of course, the size and speed, you know, once he set his foot in the ground, you know, on his second touchdown, Bryce knew and just threw it early, and so it's that when a player is decisive, it gives the quarterback a lot of confidence to just let it rip.
2: Last question.
0: I don't do game balls. You know, we kind of talk about it as a group. I think we've talked about that before. I should do it. Devin Lloyd would have certainly gotten the game ball today. I think he kept a couple that were out there, so he's got enough. You know, it just in general, the message to the team was trust the process, get right back to work. This is how it goes. And my challenge now is how do we continue to get better? How do we take the lessons from today, clean those things up, and then take another step next week?
3: All right, thank you.
4: That is Dave Canales talking after the Panthers' 34-3 victory over the Falcons. And I love what he said about Bryce taking ownership of this offense. And you really do see that. Like, I think the combination of Idzik coming in and Bryce going into this fourth season of his career, it's coming all at the right time. And you're really seeing Bryce take ownership of this team. Remember that one day during training camp where they were talking about Bryce, you know, cursing and looking at guys and saying, hey, you know, this isn't has to be better. The routes have to be crisper, et cetera, and so on. This is the personification of that in the regular season. And I think it's leading to a lot of the reason why you have people have good feelings. I mean, you heard one of our callers earlier say, we have a quarterback. The debate is over. Stop it. It's done. I think a lot of people have that same sentiment on our text line and on the phone lines as well. And I saw somebody else put out on Twitter today. I said, another bad day to be a Bryce hater. Bad day to be a Bryce hater. 704-570-9610 to Matt, who's calling us from Greensboro, North Carolina. And Matt, you're on WFNZ after the Panthers' blowout win over the Falcons. How are you, Matty?
5: Hey, guys, what's going on? Got me in the middle of cooking right now, but
4: just like the Panthers, man.
5: Heck yeah, man! That was what they were supposed to do against that team. It's great to see them. You know, it's had a habit in the recent years of being down to their competition when you think it's a team they should handle pretty easily, and they went out there and.

0: it was mainly, yeah, the offense was pretty sloppy, the offensive line, too many stupid penalties. But, man, Devin Lloyd, he made his money back in the game.
1: Yes, he
0: and,
1: did.
0: EJ Avero, you get to keep your game. You get to keep your job for now.
1: His key card will still work after this week.
0: Absolutely. But great game.
1: Great game. Appreciate it. Thank you so much. From Maddie, this one from the Panthers themselves. Devin Lloyd, the first linebacker since 1982. That's the year that the sacks first became a stat. 8 tackles or more, 2 interceptions or more, a return touchdown, and a sack in the same game. If he's not the defensive player of the week, somebody else did something crazy that I missed, because that's an incredible stat. A couple of other things notables from this one. Most consecutive wins in a row for Carolina over Atlanta. That's 4 consecutive head-to-head victories for the Panthers over Atlanta. And the 12th win in franchise history by 30 or more, 5th of those 12 that has come against the Falcons. 704-570-9610 to Tanner, the Ranter. Tanner, I'm sure you got a lot today, pal. What do you got?
2: I do, Willie P, and I am currently sitting in Atlanta traffic. I couldn't be happier. I just could not be happier to be sitting here saying that we had a huge win on the road against one of our division rivals. And, I mean, you know, I'm speaking with you. No one better than Willie P.
1: My guy.
2: I mean, it's just life is blissful right now.
1: You going to the varsity, or what are you doing afterwards?
2: Well, unfortunately, just like a lot of folks, I've got about a 4.5-hour ride home, close to 4. Yeah, so I'll be on the roadways for quite a bit. But, guys, I just want to give a big shout-out to all the Panther fans that made their way down to Atlanta.
1: Y'all made it loud down there.
2: It was, and we kept the chants going, and I just felt like everybody had an absolutely fantastic time. It was awesome, and, man, these Panthers, they are so up and down. You got to love it. It is so exciting. I'm so just freaking excited, man. I'm so excited, guys.
1: Thank you, pal. Drive safe, Tanner. We appreciate you calling us, and thanks for being loud down there in Atlanta when the Falcon fans couldn't. By the way, who had a worse day, the Falcons or the audio guys at Fox, man? Holy moly. At one point in time, we were getting the Bear game. At one point in time, we were getting the Jet game. And then there was another, I think there was a third game we got in the middle of that too. Eagles, maybe?
3: Yeah, I think it was Eagles-Titans. And it happened right as the first interception. It ended right after the first interception for Devin Lloyd.
1: Yeah.
3: It lasted about 5 to 7 minutes.
1: It was bad. It was like a bad, bad day for them.
3: That's Fox Sports for you.
1: Yeah, well. That's what happens when you get the crew G on the game. No offense to my guys Brando and Millen, but... Man, the production crew leaving a lot to be desired.
3: Hang on. Since you mentioned Tim Brando, now we got to mention a random quarterback from the 70s and 80s, Neil Lomax. Back to you, Willie P.
1: That's funny. Jeff Rutledge wasn't your.
3: We got a Cliff Longley reference. We got a Roman Gabriel reference, and you can tell that Tim doesn't watch NFL football, because every time he saw a guy from the Big 12 that he covered. Oh, that's a guy from Texas. And then he mentioned, props up Lee Hunter. I'm like, yeah, because you called his games last year, buddy. I know. You don't know any of these guys.
1: Roman Gabriel, former Panther Radio Network guy, too, as well. Bingo. Which we have to honor him there as well.
3: And NC State quarterback, he would have known to go down on and get a safety.
1: Oof.
3: Oh, sorry. Is that too soon?
1: Too soon. I said that during the Charlotte FC game last night. I said, man, you don't want to channel the Wolfpack. They have to take their licks all weekend here after that. Panthers taking no licks as well. They kicked butt and took names. They defeat the Atlanta Falcons 34-3. More of your phone calls. We'll hear from Bryce Young as well. And we'll get into some more of this. What is real and what is not? That's my next question. What is real and what is not about the Panthers next? It is a winning weekend for the Panthers. 34-3 over the Falcons. 704-570-9610. 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

0: I'm still marveling that you pulled out the 30-0 rap last year.
1: Hey, look, Atlanta may have some crappy football right now, but they got hella good rap. Timeless rap.
0: Oh, and even the ones that are done by yours truly. By the way, I love them going to play Welcome to Atlanta, like in the third quarter when it was already like a blowout. It was 27-3, I think, at that point when they went to that. And I'm sitting there, I'm saying, Jermaine Dupri does not need the royalties that bad, guys. Doesn't need the royalties that bad.
1: The crazy thing is, like, outside of the Falcons, all the pro sports teams, well, not Atlanta, well, that are not owned by Arthur Blank, are actually doing pretty good right now. The Braves are still the Braves. And the Hawks
0: have been decent.
1: Yeah, and of course, even though Georgia Tech's having a down year, things are better for them, and the Bulldogs are the Bulldogs. They didn't even need to try yesterday.
0: It's funny, the Tepper and Arthur Blank seesaw has gone the other way. Because, I mean, you know, Charlotte FC, another win last night. They seem to own Atlanta, by the way.
1: Oh.
0: They seem to own Atlanta.
1: Not
0: just
1: one,
0: saying.
1: Not two, but 3 points.
0: See?
1: And it sounds like Charlotte FC has their own point guard, too.
0: You see? There you go. There you go. With St. Maximin getting his first goal last night. I asked you before the break, what's real, what's not? This one from the 212. What's real is our defense giving up an average of 31 points per game. Going to take a while to get that average down. Look, I don't know any other way to pacify you other than that, you know, the difference between the Bears offense and the Falcons offense is as big as the gulf of whatever you want to call it, Mexico or America. I'm not going to get into a political argument with you on that, but big difference between those two. So I'll couch it by saying this. The Panthers did enough defensively, I think, to show you that the pieces that they got this offseason give you a lot of optimism going toward the future.
1: It looked more like what we were expecting to see from the defense today, yes, last week. Now, that's also where we have to count. And I think it's fair for people to be, you know, couching, well, the defense, you know, did it against this team, a team that technically doesn't have a quarterback right now. They got pieces that can score. It's just, it's kind of easier to game plan against this team because you now realize, hey, you can't trust that quarterback that's playing, and that quarterback behind him that's playing, we can't trust because we've never seen him, and he's from a D2 college. So that's very fair. And they'll be fair to point it out next week, too, if Carolina's defense has a great performance or a good performance against Cleveland.
0: It does look like they're going to go with Deshaun again next week because at least they've played well enough in this game to, I think, have him more than other start. He's got 238 through the air. That game, by the way, is still delayed. They have not started that back up in Tampa Bay. 23-19, the Browns lead that game, but the Buccaneers have the ball with 2 minutes to go on the plus 28, down four. So that game is still not finished yet, so we'll keep an eye on that one because of the divisional implications and obviously just the implications of us playing the Browns next week. So that's the only game from the early window that's still going right now. Rest of the finals across the league. Vikings beat the Bears 9-3. Caleb Williams goes out in that game late. They say it's a hamstring for him, so looks like they avoid certain doom, do the Bears, but they do lose that football game. Titans, who led late, end up falling to the Eagles 24-20. Patriots beat the Steelers, who were 1-1, 20-3. Both teams 1-1 coming out of that. Packers win in overtime over the Jets 20-17. Saints with a big road win at the Ravens 24-17. And the Bengals beating the Texans 20-6. Houston is 0-2 to start. The Bengals are 2-0. Which one is more surprising to you?
1: Probably Cincinnati. Well, no.
0: I think Houston being 0-2 is more surprising to me with that defense.
1: Look, I understand the Buffalo loss, but considering both of the games are at home and they started 0-2 in both,
0: Who did the Bengals beat in week one?
1: Tampa.
0: So, again, I'd say that both those things could be surprising.
1: It's a close race for those two.
0: Currently, right now, Seahawks lead the Cardinals 7-0, end of the first quarter. Niners lead the Dolphins 7-0, just at the start of the second. Cowboys lead the Commanders 10-0. Scoreless in Los Angeles between the Chargers and the Raiders. Jaguars lead the Broncos 7-0. Those are the other scores as they sit right now. I think the one thing that's real right now is that Bryce is looking closer and closer to the truth. And I know a lot of people will look at this and say he carved up and feasted on a defense that's got a lot of injuries, but this is also a defense that he had struggled with against them in the first matchup he faced them in 2023. Remember that game where it felt like Jesse Bates was like all over the place?
1: Literally.
0: All over the place?
1: Yeah.
0: And now he's made this team his daddy since that contest. And I think it's incredibly evident to see that he's got confidence anytime he walks in that building. And also, he has confidence in these first two games of the season. And I go back to what Dave Canales said during his post-game presser, where he said that Bryce is starting to really craft this offense into his own image and into his own design. And you're seeing him move guys. You're seeing him take routes more shallow and really take ownership of things. And it's almost like he's calling this offense more so now, which is what you want to see a quarterback do in his fourth season. And I'm really impressed with what we've seen over the first two contests. I do want to see what it looks like against an elite defense. I do want to see what it looks like against an elite defense. You're probably not going to see that next week against Cleveland. But I want to see what it looks
1: like. Not elite, but Cleveland's going to be another step up. It's going to be the best defense they've played so far. Because as long as, you know, nothing changes.
0: The next two weeks, we'll test him, definitely.
1: Right. Because next week, you got to go against... Look, they don't have Myles Garrett anymore, but Jared Verse is pretty damn good.
0: Sure.
1: Mason Graham, I'm very high on.
0: Mm-hmm.
1: Carson Schwessinger is probably the best linebacker he's going to face.
0: Sure.
1: So far this year. And I'd also throw out, they still got Denzel Ward, who I think doesn't get enough credit nationally for how good of a quarterback he's been for 8 or 9 years at this point.
0: Texter goes, nobody could say anything about Bryce's arm strength when that perfect pass to Xavier Leggett, that pass traveled 60 yards in the air, hit him in stride. Also, by the way, you and I had the same thought on the Xavier Leggett long pass. We both had visions of that game against Philly, the one that he dropped that would have given the Panthers a deep, deep gain in that contest that would have given the Panthers potentially a victory. Glad that we see a different result out of that one, and real happy for XL. I know I've given XL a world of grief. I would say it's all probably been deserved, but I also think of, and I'm happy when these things redeem themselves and when these players redeem themselves. So very happy to see that here today, and very happy to see the Panthers roll in Atlanta 34-3. More of your phone calls as we start hour two, 704-570-9610. I want to hear the happiness from Panther fans after a romp in the Big A. Sports Radio 92.7 WFNZ.

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1: 51-10 feels like the clear end of the Dabo Swinney championship era at Clemson. And to be very clear about this, that era being over doesn't necessarily mean Dabo Swinney's not the head coach in 2027. But it felt like we were watching the dismantling of what was left of the Clemson national championship dynasty from the mid-teens, where they won titles in 2016 and 2018.
0: The Kyle Bailey Show. 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
2: Panthers victorious over the Falcons, 34-3. They are 1-1 on the season. Fourth consecutive head-to-head victory for the Panthers over the Falcons. Longest in the series history, and also the most points ever scored by the Falcons over the first two games, for the Panthers, beg your pardon, over the first two games of any season, 71 points. After putting up 37 a week ago in the loss to the Bears, they put up 34 today and win going away, 34-3. Couple of updates from around the league before we get back into the Panthers. Still waiting on a finish in that game in Tampa. According to what Sarah Walsh just posted, who is there for the NFL Network, they will not have another update on resumption of play in that game, which has 2 minutes to go in it, until 5:25. So they won't have another update until then, which means they're probably not going to get started again until much closer to 6, because they have to have a mandated warm-up. There's 2 minutes to go in that game. The Browns lead 23-19, but the Bucs are driving. Probably going to do it in front of an empty stadium. And a very consequential part of that football game, which could be a consequential game for the Panthers because of, number one, the team they play next week, and also the fact that it's a divisional opponent on the other side. A couple of other things as well going on in the league. We were talking about during the break the Arizona Cardinals end zone, which looks like the Arizona State flag. Very well done by the paint crew there in Arizona. That game is 7-7 in the second quarter right now between the Seahawks and the Cardinals. Aaron Glenn, by the way, Jet head coach, said he took the ball in the second half. I'm sorry, in the overtime, rather. Took the ball to start overtime, saying that was a way to control the ball in overtime in case the other team scored. They threw the ball in the first two plays and had a three and out. So they gave the ball back to the Packers, and let's just say the Packers drove around and kicked the field goal. Same old Jets. Even after 1 week.
25: Could have been worse. You could have said on a hot mic, hey, we're going to take the ball and we're going to score.
2: Thank you, Matt Hasselbeck. 704-570-9610. A lot of people texting in and talking about the Panther fan takeover in Atlanta. This is Panther fan Chris talking about an incredible crowd here in Atlanta. It was as vocal as the game last week at the bank. All things Carolina. If anybody rewatches the broadcast, the end zone camera showed the entire offense grinning and so happy for XL. Show me real love and togetherness for the entire team. All you could see were teeth. I will say this, too, about the Panther fans. You can really hear the keep pounding chants over the boo birds from the Falcon fans. And it looked... I've seen some Atlanta United games that have been more full than the way that stand looked like in the third quarter. That was how bad it seemed to be for that game here late in the contest. 704-570-9610 is your phone number to get in touch with us after a romp in Atlanta, 34-3. Let's get back to the phones and say hello to Gamecock Davis, who is on the line. Gamecock Davis, split weekend for you, pal. Hope you're doing all right.
26: What's going on, Willie? How are you?
2: I'm good, sir. What do you got?
26: Man, I'm great. It's nice to finally get a win. As a Gamecock fan, yesterday was heartbreaking, but, you know, Bryce again played well, but we actually got a win. First off, it would be really terrible to be an Atlanta fan. They are awful. But either way, man, I'm just happy to get a win. We're 1-1. Let's go make the playoffs.
2: I'm with it, man. I'm with it. As you may or may not know, I don't duck this. I used to work down there, and I used to host the show that is of this nature down there in Atlanta. And I texted my counterpart down there who does the show on the Falcon Radio Network
1: Chris Turtle Thomas, who is doing the show right now from a hotel bar. I asked him today, I said, if you this would have been the day to bring a flask if you were doing the Falcons version of this program, because they got to be beside themselves. And one texter brought up about the fact that, hey, are you worried a little bit about the fact that they're probably going to get the best look at quarterback with all the offensive talent that they have and still some pretty good defensive talent? No, because it's the Falcons. Because the Falcons, anything they touch goes to you know what, aside from one dude in their history. That's Matt Ryan. Outside of that, everything they touch turns to poop. And it's fine. It's okay. I'm not worried about them. They're our light work right now. And part of the reason I'm not worried about them is because of what we've seen from Bryce Young and what we've seen from this defense. And the offensive penalties aside today, they've had a very, very good bounce back after what we saw last week. That's the only thing that I would look at and say, man, oh man, we have to get that cleaned up for next week. And you know what? I'm okay with the fact that it wasn't 100% perfect. I'm glad Dave Canales has something smoked that he can go in and look at and say, hey, this has to be cleaned up before next week. Because if he had this team looking like, hey, man, we were 34-3, we played an absolutely perfect game, the first thing I'd be worried about going into the Cleveland contest is complacency. He is not going to allow them to be complacent this week after those pre-snap penalties, those holding penalties. I know you at least doubted the veracity of those holding penalties.
25: Especially the ones late. It's like, all right.
1: But at the same point in time, it's something that they can look at and correct on film and say, hey, you know what? You guys weren't as hot stuff as you thought you were.
25: Well, that, and I think it's going to help Dave Canales, too, that Cleveland's in the game right now against Tampa Bay. It's like, hey, these guys just went down to there on the road a week after they got, you know, completely
1: pantsed.
25: Pants, yeah, by Jacksonville, and they bounce back with a hard performance, and now you're their home opener, just like Atlanta was. But they want to show something. They have something to prove to these fans who are also voicing their displeasure with them. And it's also a new regime in some ways with Todd Monken as the head coach. So they've got something to prove. I think they want to maybe not stick it to their fans, but want to shut their fans up a little bit. So you got to bring your A game if you want to win on the road again. Winning on the road's hard in the NFL. You need to do it. So don't take anything lightly, even if it's a team that we kind of look at and like, yeah, you should win that game.
1: And I also think a big day, too, for the Panthers' defensive newcomers. Bobby Okereke had a big interception. Devin Lloyd, who had two interceptions. He led the Panthers in tackles with 9. Did not miss a tackle. Recorded a sack and had 2 interceptions, including a pick 6. He is the 10th player since last season to record 6-plus tackles without missing a tackle, have a sack and an interception in the same game. That's the prince who was promised when it came to the Panther defense. They've needed somebody like that. And again, it is one game. I'm not giving him Luke Kuechly status after one game. I know some people are sitting there and saying, hey, he looks like that dude. 100% in this game, he looked like him. Not festooning that type of that type of accolade on him right away for perpetuity, but that's the guy that the Panthers signed after last week he was on a milk carton. And Jalen Phillips, another sack today. I came back to, you know, this thought of, oh, you know, pressures are as good as sacks. Well, you know what? Nothing's as good as sacks. And he has another week with a sack, and I'm happy to see that from Jalen Phillips. 704-570-9610. To Panther Bo, who joins us now on the phone line. Panther Bo, you're on WFNZ. How are you, pal?
3: All right, thanks, Willie. Hey, I know it's going to sound redundant a little bit, but, hey, B-Bob, where you at? Where you at, B-Bob? Hey, the Bop, the Bopster, the old Bop man. Everybody loves their old Bop. We all hear so much about Bop and Rock Thrill, the old trailer park, you old crusty, wise ass, dumb ass. I love it.
1: That's great. Is that do you have more, or is that it?
3: No, I kind of have some more. Gamecock Davis has every reason to be excited about the fact that, you know what, you're playing against the best quarterback besides the old. You know, I got to be honest with you. I fell asleep in that game. We dominated them. I started thinking about Purdue. I was like, oh, my God, what's Western Carolina doing? What's old Missouri? God dang. Woo!
4: Woo!
1: Appreciate you, Panther Bo. Has Panther Bo had an adult beverage today? Maybe one or two?
25: Maybe.
1: Maybe one or two.
25: But yeah, Bob is going to come up with his excuses. But if Bryce continues to play like this, people like Bebop are going to have to start.
1: Bebop has not texted since 11:54 this morning.
25: Oh, how convenient.
1: So, He also said he was at the Met Philly game when Doc Gooden got hit by the pitch and started a fight.
25: Why did he tweet that?
1: Text that. I have no idea. He said I was there with my aunt and uncle, and I was scared for my life.
25: Just like he's going to be scared for his life when Mac and Bone come after him tomorrow. Okay, maybe not.
1: But. I'm just saying he does not seem to be fazed by Bryce. You know what? He probably didn't watch the game. He probably will just watch the box score. That's his thing, right?
25: Yep.
1: Bicycle hurt. Am I mistaken? Or the Panther offense have the highest scoring offense for the first 2 weeks? Number two offense, according to Steve Palazzolo, who tweeted this out earlier. The number two in the league in scoring as of yet. So that's a good stat. And look, you can make qualms over the two defenses that they've played. They're going to play two better defenses in the next 2 weeks. I always said to take, you know, the way this season shapes out, you have to take the long view over the first four games because you're going to see a diverse set of opponents here. You're going to see a team that's got probably the best offense in football in Chicago, although they were very much grounded today. You're going to see a team that probably is the worst you're going to play on your schedule with the Falcons. You're going to see a Browns team who thinks they're resurgent. They are not very resurgent, but they're leading right now. And then you're going to see a Detroit team that believes it should be in the postseason in a Sunday Night Football statement contest. You're gonna get a lot of data through these first 4 weeks of the season, and the data we've gotten through the first 2 weeks is, number one, when this defense is assignment correct, they're a lot more improved. And the other data we've gotten is that Bryce Young seems to have gotten it. Now, does that 100% personify that Bryce Young is going to be this guy that we've seen through the first 2 weeks through 17 games of a season? No quarterback is. Even Mahomes has off weeks. Even Allen has off weeks. Even Lamar has off weeks. And I'm not saying that he is on the stature of any of those three guys that I just said. But if this is Bryce Young's baseline, if this is Bryce Young at his best, this is the quarterback you drafted. And that's incredibly encouraging to see. I'm like a lot of people, mad it took 4 years. Mad it felt like we took this long to see him have a good start to a season. But this is by far the best start he's had of his career. But leaps and bounds beyond what you could have said. And that is incredibly good to see if you're a Panther fan. 704-570-9610. Let's go to Cowherd, who's on the line. And Cowherd, you're on WFNZ.
7: Really, be quite a difference between weeks, huh?
1: You got that straight.
7: So, what are the truths? So, truths, we've got some legit wide receivers, Coker and T-Mac, unquestionably. Some just incredible catches. Waller, I mean, he did really good, but, you know, 1 week, what are we going to take from that? Pretty sure Chuba ran for 100 yards that were called back.
1: Yep.
7: Felt really bad for the guy during the game. at one point, he had run for like 30, 40 yards and twice called back. And he looked back and he's like, I'm finished with this.
1: Yep.
7: Don't know what it takes from this. I know that Ajero is definitely off the hot seat.
1: Yes.
7: But, you know, you see last week, and we gave up 59 to the Bears. The Bears scored 3 today.
1: Yep.
7: It's like, well, I don't even understand that. That doesn't make any sense. I guess our receivers and the fact that the NFL sometimes makes no sense is what I can take away from today. But very happy to have the win and happy to see Devin Lloyd rebound. I just looked up his PFS stats, not for today, for last week. It was like at the bottom. And then, as you said, this week he ought to be Defensive Player of the Week. So, go figure, but love the win.
1: Very much so. Appreciate the phone call, and thank you so much for calling, my friend. Boulder Smolderer goes, I guess we'll be getting another Dave, Weatherman Dave hype-up speech after this week on the Mac and Bone show.
25: You mean Weatherman Mark?
1: What did I say? Weatherman Dave. He says Weatherman Dave. This is from Boulder Smolderer. Yeah, Weatherman Mark is what he meant there.
25: Oh, okay. I didn't know if that was you or him saying that.
1: He said, I read Weatherman Dave, but I know it's Weatherman Mark. We have not heard from Weatherman Mark yet. Did I offend Mark because of my impersonation of him?
25: That and they made it into a promo. That could very well be the case.
1: I want to hear from Weatherman Mark.
25: But I will say, to Cowherd's point, you know, Chuba has the rare, really good game from a running back that will not be talked about. Like, we don't talk about stats that don't show up on the box score when it comes to running backs that often. This is one of those rare cases where I think it could really constitute that. And even with the stat sheet, you look at his carries, 12 carries for 53 yards. Willie, that's over 4 yards a carry. That's nearly 4.5 yards per carry. He's had 5 and 4.5 yards per carry in his two games this year. So it's not like he's not efficient. He's been efficient. It's just, A, the first game, it was too much of a blowout for them to run the ball consistently. And B, about half of his big runs got called back because of holding calls.
1: I could go back and try to count up the amount of yards that they lost on holding calls and penalties with Chuba Hubbard. That might be a Monday project for me. I don't know if I could do it quickly enough during the breaks here, but it is one of those things that, like the caller said, he had a much better day than the statistics will let you feel. And the other part of this, going back to what I said earlier, is even with as much as they ran the football late, their run-pass balance was still a little bit too wonky for me. Like, early, they were passing it all the time. And again, I think they felt like they could do that and get the game over with early. So part of, I think, why they did that, it was just to make sure, hey, let's try to get this thing over with early so we could run the football late. But at the same point in time, I still felt like, hey, you could still do a lot when it comes to at least mixing it up a little bit more early on. That'd be if, and again, that's me being very, very, very, very, very picky. That's like, you know, that's like me trying to shave off the garlic with a razor blade, like Goodfellas. That's how nitpicky I'm trying to be there. 704-570-9610. And Rio goes, a lot of those holding calls were baloney too. Would not disagree with you there, and Smoke feels the same way. Let's go to Jimmy, who's on the line. Jimmy's looking good. What's up, Jimmy?
4: Hey, what's going on, man? I called in last week, and I might have been a little bit mad talking about how much I hated Gerald Rivero, but let me tell you what, I personally want to apologize for what I said. What he put on this week was an absolute masterclass. I was super happy to see what the Panthers did. I'm actually out here in Atlanta right now. We drove out here. So,
1: very nice.
4: Just want to apologize to you and say, man, what a win for them Panthers. How about that?
1: That's good, man. Thank you, Jimmy. No apology necessary, man. I mean, people say things during the passion of this game. And look, I understand that there are people who are maybe mad at me that I didn't take EJ to task a little bit more last week after being the man who seems to only take EJ to task. I'll clarify what I said last week by saying this. The things that happen in games where I get frustrated with him didn't happen last week. Like, the defense that he plays is meant to prevent big plays. And you had big plays happen in that game last week. Now, you had none of them happen this week, which was very, very encouraging. And the defense worked the way that was supposed to. And the Panthers had problems getting off the field because of big gashing plays. Usually it's the death by a thousand paper cuts drives. That's what drives me insane when it comes to the Giro Vero scheme and the way that they go about doing it. The reason the Panthers lost last week had a lot to do with some of the decisions he made, but had a lot more to do with the execution or lack of said thereof. And you definitely saw that they shored a lot of that up this past weekend. And they shored a heck of a lot up and executed a heck of a lot better in this game today than they did a week ago. Now, it's one game against a bad opponent. Let's again, I know a lot of people will sit there and say, don't give the Panthers too much credit because of Atlanta. I think you give a requisite amount of credit to the Panthers, and you give a requisite amount of discredit to the Atlanta Falcons. But I think next week and the next 2 weeks will tell us a lot about what actually is real and what is fake with this team. And I think the one thing that's real, Bryce Young. I think the one thing that is real is that when the newcomers step up and show themselves, they definitely bring about a lot of good things. 704-570-9610. More of your phone calls, highlights, Bryce Young, all ahead on WFNZ Carolina Football Postgame. The Panthers win 34-3 over the Falcons on Sports Radio 92.7 WFNZ.
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20: Coming up on Monday at 3, Kyle Bailey reacts to Carolina's Week 2 game against Atlanta. And we also recap the highs and lows of another college football weekend. Tune in at 3.

0: It's kind of like Seattle when you talk about grunge.
1: Yes. Yes.
0: Hey, we got J. Cole, though. And the baby.
1: Is that it? That's the list?
0: Petey Pablo.
1: That's true. It's my guy.
0: Oh, yeah, that's right. You did mark out when you did the Hornets halftime show.
1: Dude, listen, man, okay? Why do I get so much shade because I wilded it out to Petey Pablo at Spectrum Center 3 years ago?
0: Of course, I think you got a little bit of slander from our friend Fitty, who I think said you were crying, but I don't think he was.
1: That's 100% not true. Yeah. 100% not true.
0: But that's what he said.
1: I was going nuts, but I was standing up and you know, I filmed the whole darn thing.
0: It's okay. You wanted to take your shirt off and twist around, spin it like a helicopter.
1: Absolutely. Why wouldn't you?
0: No, you're right. You're right.
1: Why wouldn't you? Panthers win 34-3 over the Falcons. By the way, two people on the text line put this out, and I'm very, very happy about this. Texter from the 212, and also my guy Cowherd, calculated that on five of the penalties, Chuba Hubbard had 51 yards erased on runs. So he would have gone over 100 yards.
0: Yeah.
1: Just saying. That's a good stat. 51 yards on five penalties. So not too shabby for him. And again, it further accentuates that his day on the stat sheet wasn't as good as it could have been. And for those of you who argue, oh, he wouldn't have gotten those yards if he hadn't gotten those penalties. Oh. I think it was incredibly evident that that crew was out to call penalties today. Like they were getting paid by the word. We got the low men on the totem pole audio crew from Fox, and we got the low men on the totem pole referee crew from the league this week. Smoke.
0: Yeah, it's going to be another week of that before we get to Week 4 in Sunday Night Football. So
1: they got to give us somebody good on Sunday Night Football. No,
0: probably not. Hey, at least we'll get Mike Tirico. It'll be the first time Tirico's called a Panthers game since the 2015 Monday night game against the Colts.
1: I was going to say, it's been a while for him. Yeah. It's been a while.
0: Thank you.
1: Hey, if Finney gets to do it, I get to do it too.
0: Oh, we all do it, except we also need to recognize who the originator was of that. That's Shroppy.
1: That's true. Squirrel Meat Henderson wants me to give a shout out to his lovely wife, Mrs. Squirrel Meat Henderson. It is her birthday today, so happy birthday to Mrs. Squirrel Meat Henderson.
0: Can't top what Carolina did for her birthday.
1: Oof. Oof. Sorry.
0: I mean, what Carolina did was good.
1: Oh, I thought you were talking about North Carolina.
0: I don't know if Squirrel Meat Henderson's wife is
1: was a Tar Heel.
0: Yeah, I don't know.
1: No, can't top what the Panthers did. Yes, that Carolina.
0: Yeah.
1: Not the other Carolina.
0: Or the other Carolina.
1: Or the other Carolina.
0: Both of them didn't do well.
1: That Henny Youngman. Depending on your persuasion on either side of the border, neither one did well in the collegiate game. But the pro game, they got taken care of business. And we will, here we go. Run the rock. Stop it. This run game stings. It will rear its ugly head all season. Mark it down. Thank God the passing game is on point. I don't think the run game stinks. I just don't think they're committed enough to it. Would you agree?
0: I would agree. Yeah. I liked it, especially in the first half. There were a lot of times where I'm like, okay, maybe you could run it here.
1: Sure.
0: Maybe go two runs in a row. I wouldn't mind it. I think that's something that Brad Idzik's going to have to learn as a play caller, is to, you know, kind of go to run a little bit more, when to change up the plays, when to go away from the pass. I mean, we kind of saw it here when Rod Chudzinski was here as the OC. He would go a little too pass heavy during camp's first 2 years, especially when you had Jay Stu and D'Angelo and all the money you put into them.
1: Nick on the text line says, I'm worried about the pass rush. I mean, two sacks today. Devin Lloyd had one on the blitz. Jalen Phillips had one where he beat his man.
0: I think the concern is you just want Princely to continue to.
1: Yeah.
0: Like, because one of the big plays they had was when Cooper rushed on that third down. I think it was, I could be wrong, but I think it was him that gave up contain again. and led to Cooper Rush finding a lane to run about 15 yards. Now, luckily, it was Cooper Rush, so, you know, it wasn't the worst thing, but imagine if that was someone like Caleb Williams again, you know? You got to think of that in the back of your mind.
1: I think they're also encouraged by the fact that Pat Jones should return next week, too, which will definitely be a shot in the arm for the Panther pass rush. Barry Patch wants us to give a shout-out to the Richmond, Virginia Roaring Riot Group. Got to visit for the first time with his brother today. Really enjoyed our time together. We had so many people go down to the game today. I love this. Princely would have had a sack, too, if he didn't have his helmet torn to shreds by Matthews. That was that was the one, the very rare personal foul face mask penalty given by an offensive lineman. So that's something to keep in mind there. We'll give you some highlights here. Phone calls as we get them, 704-570-9610. It took not very long. The first play from scrimmage, Atlanta ineptitude seeped in.
2: Robinson in the backfield, play fake to him. And Cooper will keep it with some bootleg action. And look at him put his nose down, but he fumbles the football. And it's out, and it belongs to Carolina.
3: Let's see if his knee was down first before it came out.
2: It may be. Nick Scott is on top of it, number 21.
3: All right, so he's got to go down. Knees down. Ball's out. But the knee was down before the ball came out.
2: I'm with you.
1: Ended up being a fumble on the play after they looked at it on the film, and it gave the ball to Carolina at the plus 35. Big play of that drive, a 26-yard pass on a 2nd-and-17 from Bryce Young to Teteroa McMillan. Panthers had 1st-and-goal at the 2-yard line. Incomplete pass, also a 5-yard penalty, 4-yard run, and then an incomplete pass on 3rd-and-goal. Dave Canales keeps the offense on the field on 4th-and-goal from the 3.
2: Young, the pass is wide open and complete to Hubbard. Touchdown, Carolina.
3: Way too open. That had to be a blown coverage.
1: It was a blown coverage. The Panthers quick snapped the Falcons, and they get the touchdown. 7-0 the score. Panthers had the lead at 10:48 to go in the first quarter. Ensuing Atlanta drive, they have 4 plays, a pass and a couple of runs, and then on the 2nd attempted pass of the drive, Cooper Rush once again intercepted.
2: Quick drop for Rush. Pass was tipped, and it's picked off. Intercepted by Okereke. And the fans with the Bluebirds out for the Falcons as Rush has now turned it over twice. That was problematic a week ago in a game that...
1: 2nd of 5 turnovers on the day from the Falcon offense in the contest. Panthers couldn't do anything with it, though. Both teams trade punts.

0: ends with a chip shot field goal by Ryan Fitzgerald from the 25-yard line. 25-yard field goal from Fitzgerald makes it 13-3 in favor of the Panthers. Panthers get the football right before halftime after a field goal by the Falcons for their only points of the game. It's 13-3 at this point. Panthers get the ball with 1:07 to play in the half. The big play of this drive, the fourth play of the drive, which was a 55-yard pass on the longest play of Xavier Leggett's career.
1: Carolina has other things in mind. Young has his receiver, Leggett, wide open.
2: Got to touch him. Nope, he's still hot. Yep. Down to the 10.
1: Mike Hughes with the saving play, but that was a dart from Bryce Young.
0: Three plays later, 24 seconds to go in the half. Bryce Young finds somebody who is starting to become his favorite target.
1: Third and goal, 24 seconds left. To the corner, caught, Waller, touchdown.
2: Good coverage, nice throw, great route.
0: Made it 20-3 at halftime in favor of Carolina. And one of the things we always like to say, you dominate the middle eight, you win a lot of football games. Panthers get the double whammy on consecutive possessions to end the first half and start the second. Methodical 10-play, 73-yard drive to really soul crush the Falcons. It ends with Bryce finding Waller again.
1: Bryce is really feeling it now. There's another strike. Touchdown, Waller. His second of the day.
2: You're talking to what you just said, field. That was all field throw right there. 100%.
0: Made it 27-3 in favor of Carolina. And just to get a little icing on the cake, Panthers get a pick six with Jack Strand on the field. Devin Lloyd basically putting the cherry on top.
1: That pass is intercepted off the tip. Taken away. It's Lloyd again. Touchdown.
2: They kept it away from him.
1: Pass was intended for Jahan Dotson. It was in traffic, no question. But Lloyd, who's always around the ball.
3: Well, so much for Strand's big moment.
0: Two interceptions by Devin Lloyd in the contest. There was a fumble late to account for the fifth turnover. Panthers win 34-3 over the Falcons. 704-570-9610. Back to the phones. We say hello to Crash, who called. And Crash, you're on WFNZ.
4: Willie P, what's happening, brother?
0: I'm good, pal. You all right?
4: I'm doing great. I just wanted to say our receiving corps looks unbelievable. I mean, Leggett would have had one, but he was so surprised he caught the ball, he just fell down.
0: He wasn't the only one.
4: Neither. But they just look fantastic. But I got to ask you a short FC question.
0: Sure.
4: So with Maxey, don't you think he makes us just competitive with just about everybody, but maybe Nashville, maybe Miami, but don't you think he just makes all the difference in the world? He's incredible.
0: He's incredible. I agree with you. Appreciate the call, Crash. I will keep the thought brief only because this is an NFL show, but he definitely has changed the narrative with Charlotte FC's offense. He 100% has. I'll agree with you. Everybody in the East, I think, is fair game. Even Miami, I would say. Nashville, I think, is still a head and shoulders above everybody else. Panthers win 34-3 over the Atlanta Falcons today. They move to 1-1 on the season. We still have not gotten a resumption of play in that Tampa game. That game is still 23-19. In favor of the Browns, with a delay that took place really right around the time we came on air. The ball is the 28-yard line in favor of the Browns, rather, with Tampa going in, down 4 with 2 minutes to go in that contest.
5: You see how much of a downpour it is there, too?
0: Oh, it's torrential.
5: Yeah.
0: Whew. Would not envy the people who have to staff that game or play the rest of that one out. So
5: God bless the grounds crew.
0: Exactly, and they're going to have to figure out a way to keep that game going here at the end. I can't remember a game being delayed that much, like that late.
5: There's had to be some.
0: In the NFL.
5: Well, remember that Sunday night game between the Chiefs and Seahawks in 98?
0: Yes.
5: But that I was.

0: I was alive for that.
1: Yeah. So, but that was more torrential downpour than lightning. But this is what happens with games in the Florida area during this time of year. Until you get to like October, this is what it's going to be like.
0: Marshall from Mount Holly. Wow, is that what the Fox broadcast sounded like today? Yes. A lot of complaints about the audio mix between not being able to hear the announcers and then not being able to hear the announcers. The second one being
1: literally
0: the second one being we heard announcers from three different football games at one point in time in the third and fourth quarter.
1: It was the channel surfing without seeing the visuals. It was
0: I thought maybe they had gone like to the, an audio red zone because they had tried to flip away from the game. I think that's what they tried to do. I think they tried to flip away from the game for a lot of people, and unfortunately for those of us who were who still had the game, they, not saying unfortunately for those of us who still had the game, but unfortunately for the fact from a viewing perspective, we weren't able to hear the right broadcast.
1: Which is even crazier because the coverage map was not that big for this game.
0: No.
1: Obviously. You know, it was just the people in Georgia, most of North Carolina. And if you're not living in Georgia, North Carolina, or South Carolina, you probably didn't get this game unless you have
0: the ticket.
1: The ticket, yeah.
0: Unfortunate. For them, but fortunate for us. Panthers victorious 34-3. We'll hear from the winning quarterback when we return and some more of your phone calls as we continue. Panthers back to 500 with a victory over the Falcons 34-3 on WFNZ Carolina Football Post Game on Sports Radio 92.7 WFNZ.
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16: 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Tune in at 3.

0: Hey, this is one. This one's not Atlanta. Would you stop playing Atlanta, guys?
1: Well, I just wanted you to actually hear PSA without your voice in it.
0: Oh, see, there you go. That's cute.
1: Oh, I'm going to watch it. That's Finney's bit.
0: No, here's the thing. That one's mine. I literally was doing that before I came here. I just gave him that as the, you know, that's the way that I've usually come in. He just likes to do that, thinking that it's his. He claims that. I let him claim that. But that was mine before I even worked here.
1: Mm.
0: What?
1: No, it's just funny how you're kind of using it. That's mine. A song that's very popular by one of the biggest global artists of the 21st
0: No, but I'm just
1: century.
0: Saying, like, the open that he did, like, I've also structured it that way, the exact same way that he has it. So it's not something that's completely unique to him. Just saying.
1: Hey, I do want to point this out.
0: Sure.
1: Before we get to Bryce Young.
0: Please.
1: I just want to give a warning out there to all the Charlotte audience, because I just pointed out something to you that I had no idea about, or I think I did, but I just forgot about. So the Falcons, through two games, are the only team to still not reach the red zone at all.
0: Mm-hmm.
1: Want to make things go from bad to worse? Not only are they playing this Thursday night, a Thursday night football game on primetime against the Packers, the next week, they're playing on Monday night football. And in week five, they're playing on Sunday night football.
0: What did we do to deserve
1: that?
0: So
1: three straight weeks of the Falcons on national TV, and technically four straight weeks for us.
0: Well, the one you pointed out, the one against the Falcons is somewhat permissible, or one against the Saints rather, is permissible because it is the 20th anniversary of Hurricane Katrina.
1: Right, and it's them returning from Katrina in 2006,
0: yes.
1: Which was the legendary
0: Steve Gleason game,
1: block
0: yes.
1: punt.
0: Yes.
1: Which is one of the best Monday Night Football moments of all time. They did something similar to this when it was the 50th anniversary of Monday Night Football. They started the year with the Jets
0: and the
1: Browns.
0: Yep.
1: Which I'm perfectly fine with that. If you want to do it for a big moment like that, I get it. But no one wants... What made you think the Ravens and Falcons was a good Sunday night football match?
0: It's because they thought they were going to get Penix. They might still get Penix.
1: Or Tua, but like, well, it sounds like Penix is going to play on Thursday.
0: Mm-hmm.
1: But
0: Tanner the Rander, by the way, sending us texts in, confirming multiple Falcon fans had bags on their heads for the entirety of the game, even before the start. So shout back out to the Bobby A. Bear Falcons days. The bags are back in in Atlanta. Let's hear from the winning quarterback who upped his record in Atlanta to an impressive victory. 34-3 over the Falcons. Here's Bryce Young after a 287-yard passing day with three touchdowns.
2: Hello.
3: Bryce, I'll start on the other side of the ball. Just what you observe from Devin Lloyd's performance.
2: Man, that was special. It's so cool to see someone like that who works so hard, big part of the team. He's a leader. He does all the little things that, you know, people don't see. And, for it to come out in a performance like that, it's really cool to see. I don't know if I've been a part of something that cool. Maybe a couple of things. 8-ball might have done a couple too, but that's surreal. It was really fun to watch.
3: When Dave was in here, he mentioned the 51-yard reception from XL is the tipping point in the game. How would you characterize just the impact of that play?
2: Yeah, I think it was big for us. Again, defense did a great job the entire night. The credit goes to them, top to bottom, first drive to last. Being able to put a performance like that, that's huge. I think early there was some stuff we want to capitalize a little better. And then we always have that mentality, want to go get points before the half. X doing a great job of winning on a route like that. I just trust him to put it up there, him running underneath it, making a contested catch. That's him. That's the stuff that he brings. There was no surprise that he was able to get open or make a catch like that. It's great to be able to have a guy like that you can trust on deep balls.
4: I think you're 5-1 in this rivalry now, and this includes a franchise record. Again, you're the cap this week last year. Has this gotten to a point for you and the team? There's just a confidence level thing for you guys?
2: No, I think it's always week to week. You know, we always know whatever happens in the past, you know, that's the past, doesn't tell us anything. But I am super proud of this group. I'm proud of, again, this was a great team win, proud of everyone. And then we're going to celebrate it today. And then tomorrow we got to get back in the lab, turn the page and get ready for next week.
3: Darren Waller came in late into camp. How would you describe how the two of you have been able to find chemistry this soon?
2: Really how played so much ball. So obviously he's a pro. So many little things that, you know, he's a vet and a pro with. And then on top of that, just being able to communicate. It's been great coming in, and us getting on the same page quickly has been just a lot of conversation, a lot of him asking questions, a lot of him telling me the stuff that he likes, and then vice versa. You know, being able to have a guy that's played so much ball and that I trust. Again, it's great. We have a great room, you know, and for me it's awesome. Again, I get to look out and, you know, see all the weapons we have. You know, all the credit goes to those guys.
5: How good is it to start, to rebound after what happened last season?
2: Yeah, you know, again, the wins and the losses, you got to flush in this league. You can't look back. Good or bad, teams are too good. So, you know, we just want to go 1-0 this week. Again, it's a long season. We understand there's going to be ups and downs. We have all the confidence in the world in each other. And again, we're going to celebrate today. Tomorrow, when we get back to work, we got to turn the page and get ready for next week.
6: Bryce, I'm sorry to answer this, but the complementary nature of this game, when the defense is clicking and you guys are playing well on offense, how does that feel on the side?
2: Yeah, no, it feels great. Yes, I mean, all the credit in the world to our defense. Them putting the performance that they did today was, I mean, it's that's elite. And you know, we want to make sure we always have their back. You know, I think that's one of the things I love so much about this group. We're always in communication. It's not just one side of the locker room and the other. You know, everyone's cool. Everyone's talking. There's so much communication on the sideline. So when we see the defense go out there and put a performance together like they did, it makes us, you know, want to make sure we match it and have their back. And we know it's vice versa. So yeah, it was great to have a team win like this today.
6: And then your ability to stay level, how almost much more important is it after a game like this than it is after a loss?
2: Yeah, for sure. We're big on that. We want to go 1-0 each week. Yeah, we have a 24-hour rule. It'd be a fun flight back, but once we you know, get back into work tomorrow, we got to flush it. Again, we look back, learn from the film, see the stuff we can improve on, see the stuff that, you know, we got to make sure we're consistent at, and then it's on to the next page. So I'm grateful to have a group like this who's excited for that work. You know, they're able to refocus. We're all have that that mentality. So yeah, we'll enjoy it now, and then it'll be time to get back to work soon. Appreciate you guys.
0: As Bryce Young, two things. Number one, this was pointed out to me by my old friend Carl Dukes. He said he knew it was over when the Falcons ran a jet sweep on 4th-and-1 with the best running back in the NFL. What he called the best running back in the NFL. A little bit.
1: Top three. He's top three or four.
0: But it's still like running a jet sweep with Drake London on 4th-and-1 instead of running it with Bijan Robinson.
1: We're not going to see it coming, Willie.
0: A little bit much. And you really love what Bryce said about, you know, getting XL that opportunity. I hope this is the turn the corner type play for XL, because if you get something positive out of him, and all that does is shade coverage away from T-Mac and Jalen, and makes it so much easier for Bryce to operate this offense. I think what do you think is more true of the way that this team looks, the offense or the defense? I think the offense.
1: Yeah, it's been the more consistent factor this game, so I'd have to go with the offense. And I do want to mention it, since we kind of got after them, you know, in passing more, but also big shout out to special teams for having a bounce back performance.
0: Yes,
1: too.
0: Very much so. Better in coverage, better returns, and two made field goals as well from Fitzy. The Washington Commanders just threw up on themselves in goal to goal scenario here at the end of the half. Not good.
1: Was someone hurt there too?
0: I think is Jalen hurt?
1: Oh boy,
0: that would not be good for them. Ugh. Dan Quinn is standing there at the middle of the field, and he's despondent. By the way, they never did restart that Buccaneers game. The next update on that game is 6:25 or 6:15, I think you said 6:15.
1: Yes, 6:15.
0: Oh man, gonna be late. We lay at one in Tampa. Still 23-18 Browns with the Bucs having the ball 2 minutes to go on the way in at the plus 28.
1: Oh, it was Jalen.
0: It was Jalen who got hurt. Oh, man.
1: Oh, boy.
0: Not great for Washington. Not great for Washington. A fun weekend. Panthers win 34-3. We'll be back at it again next week. 1 o'clock game in Cleveland. Hopefully we're talking about a 2-1 Panther victory next weekend. For Smoke Ludwig, I'm Will Polozic. Thanks so much to the callers. Couldn't do it without you. We'll talk to you next week on WFNZ Carolina Football Postgame. 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

0: Like this.
1: What the F was going on those two Caleb Williams touchdown runs in the end zone? What are our defensive backs doing as they're being blocked in the end zone while the other team runs into the end zone? What was Merrick doing on that play?
2: I have no idea.
1: Does anybody have any idea? He got blocked, just turned around and ran out the back of the end zone. By the way, did you have any idea Trayvon Merrick was on the field other than that play? What a lack of showing the F up. And then the other one, Horn and Mike Jack. The first one where Princely let him get out, broke contain, and he ran in for the touchdown the first half. How easy was it for their receivers to block Horn and Mike Jack?
3: Oh, I mean, it was just like they
1: put up a damn fight. He's running into the end zone.
3: Sorry, I thought you were asking me a question.
0: Wake up.
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5: Carolina scores 37 points. And in Brad Idzik's first game, as the Panthers' full-time play caller, Carolina puts up 478 yards. And I bet you would have thought that with those numbers, they're winning the football game.
6: The heat on Avero. His seat is also hot. Anybody defending Avero, they are running out of excuses.
3: Avero is the headliner, and I get it, but there's got to be player accountability as well.
1: That was a great freaking start for Bryce Young. The problem is the defense played the worst it has played in the history of the franchise.
7: You see that defensive line going backwards, play after play after play. That's one of those the coach can't get out there and play for you.
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0: Mac and Bone, they go together like this.
1: Multiple people caught that I said, if you see the wrong dude naked, you will lose your appetite. Rev Sean says, ask Mac to clarify. Another one says, Panther Clem, Mac just insinuated the right guy naked with your food wouldn't be a problem.
10: I'll come to your defense, Mac. If Brad Pitt were to show up at my doorstep with my DoorDash delivery and he was in the nude,
1: yeah,
10: I wouldn't be offended. 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
1: Is it kind of wrong? 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But is it kind of wrong, Bone? Like, if certain guys show up naked, like, I could eat the food. But then if some big tub of goo, you know, shows up, or, you know what I mean? Someone with an extreme dad bod, like, you know what I'm saying?
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0: A crucial week two in the NFL. I'm Chris Smith. Parlay games are in the third quarter, first in Mile High.
1: Lawrence changing the play. Wildcat look with Tootin, the running back. A direct snap running to his right. Tootin trying to get to the edge. Turns the corner. He's in. Touchdown, Jacksonville.
0: The call on ESPN Radio. The Jags now lead the Broncos 13-6. You can catch the action on select ESPN Radio outlets. Out west in Inglewood, Amarian Hampton has a rushing score, while Justin Herbert has one through the air as the Chargers lead the Raiders 14-10. And bad news for the Bears as quarterback Caleb Williams exited their 9-3 loss to the Vikings with a hamstring injury midway through the fourth quarter. Williams tried twice to get himself to his feet, but could not without assistance. He stayed in the injury tent for several minutes before being carted back to the locker room. Meanwhile, Ole Miss cracks the top five in the AP college football poll, while Florida and Mississippi State join the rankings to give the SEC 10 teams in the top 25. The Rebels jumped at a number four, while LSU slipped to number 10. Texas holds the top spot for the second week, followed by Georgia, Notre Dame, Ole Miss, and Indiana. Miami, Ohio State, Alabama, BYU, and LSU complete the top 10, while Louisville made the biggest game, rising to number 16, but Texas A&M fell to number 23 after losing to Kentucky. In sad news, longtime NFL executive Ernie Accorsi, the architect of the Giants team that pulled off one of the biggest upsets in Super Bowl history, has passed away at the age of 84. He built a core with three Super Bowls and two Lombardi trophies.
2: Hey, it's Gola. Coming up Monday, we'll break down a weekend full of football in both the NFL and college and get you set for an intriguing matchup between the Rams and Giants. That's Monday on the Golix at 10 a.m. Eastern on ESPN Radio and the ESPN app.
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1: Lawrence takes a snap, leaps forward, reaches the ball out, he's in. Touchdown, Jaguars!
4: Back to throw. Prescott blitz is coming. He'll avoid it. He'll tuck and run. He's to the 20. Near sideline 10. Up to the right 5. Touchdown. Dak Prescott.
5: Herbert's going to throw here on first down and goal. From the 8. Tucks it and runs. Left side to the 5 to the 2. Touchdown. Chargers.
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6: Does not look good for Jaden Daniels down in Dallas. 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I'm Gabe Neitzel. 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At the end of the first half, final play, third and goal, 3 seconds left, 17-10, Cowboys lead, and the Commanders have it. Daniels appeared to get tripped up. Maybe an offensive lineman stepped on him, and he tried to quickly roll out. He didn't really have his balance, and then just either throw it away. The ball ended up hitting the turf, falling incomplete. He was clearly trying to just get rid of the football so he could save time. Maybe you get a field goal off because the play got blown up pretty quickly. Zeros end up hitting the clock, and Daniels was then down on the field. We were trying to figure out what was going on in terms of the injury. Maybe he got stepped on. Apparently, it's an elbow injury, Mia, as he put down his left arm to brace himself as he went down. Elbow bent awkwardly. He did suffer a dislocated left, again, his non-throwing elbow in the fourth quarter last year on November 2nd against the Seattle Seahawks. Towel was over the head, and they had to take him to the locker room on a cart at half. Anytime the cart comes out, it's never a good sign in terms of you playing again for the rest of that game.
7: Well, the cart came out, and the injury wasn't to his ability to walk, to his lower body. It's to his elbow. And the fact that the trainers deemed it necessary that he could not walk off the field under his own power, unless they were trying to get him to the locker room so quickly, maybe that was part of the reason why, because maybe they do want to put it back into place if it is indeed dislocated. The fact that coupled with no thumbs up, No sign of emotion outside of just being so distraught with the towel clearly over his face from Jaden Daniels has me concerned. But in the same vein, I would also tell you this, Gabe, maybe part of it too is just he's so fearful after what he went through last year.
8: Yeah.
7: And at an injury, at the slightest sense of an injury, it impulsively, he goes back to all the games he missed last year, all the injuries he suffered last year. One way or another, it obviously changes the trajectory of this game that's in at the intermission in a one-score affair.
8: Yeah, being the same elbow. Right, and it being the same elbow that he injured last year that cost him the rest of his season, and last year just a lost year for the 2024 Offensive Rookie of the Year because he had knee injuries, hamstring injury, and then that dislocated left elbow is what cost him the rest of the season on November 2nd. And you're hoping that it's not going to be anything long-term for Jaden Daniels because he looked really good in this first half, Mia. It was fun watching him run around and be that 2024 version of himself. 11 of 17, 96 yards and a touchdown through the air. 7 carries, 96 yards on the ground. He was doing it all for Washington. Looked like he had them on the doorstep of potentially tying it up. And now it's just more concerning than just today's game for him. It's, okay, if it is a serious injury, how much time is he going to miss? And you're just hoping it's not going to be a long period of time.
7: Marcus Mariota is still the backup for the Washington Commanders. He appeared in just one preseason game before suffering an injury of his own. He is the slated backup in this game, and so he would start the second half in Dallas. He was 1 for 2 for 22 yards total in a 20-7 win in the preseason over the Miami Dolphins. But again, he's coming off of an injury of his own that took him out of that game. And so I'm interested to see. There's already tons of Commanders fans online who are calling for the youngster, Ethan Kalikamanis, who of course played at Minnesota and Rutgers. Throw him out there, see what we have. But ultimately, this is a one-score game in Dallas. I don't think you can afford at this point in time to go to your young rookie emergency quarterback.
8: And unfortunately, young quarterbacks getting injured seem to be the theme of the day, as Caleb Williams was unable to finish the Bears' 9-3 loss to the Vikings in their home opener earlier today, rainy Soldier Field. And we didn't know what it was initially. Eventually, the Bears came out and said it was a hamstring injury. We talked with ESPN Bears reporter Courtney Cronin earlier today on Primetime. Here's what she had to say about the injury for the Bears and Caleb.
9: They ruled him out with a hamstring injury, and that is what sounds like the best-case scenario given the time that he'll have to miss, it certainly feels like it's trending towards that no matter what, but felt like they could have been a lot worse considering the circumstances and the weather conditions today, too.
8: By the way, Ian Rappaport saying that Caleb Williams having tests done tomorrow on his hamstring, but he was walking around in good spirits after the game as well. We go back to Dallas and welcome in Jane Slater from the NFL Network, who is covering Cowboys Commanders today. Jane, thank you so much for the time. What can you tell us about the Jaden Daniels injury that he suffered right before halftime?
10: Yeah, it was right before half, guys. The replay looked like one of his offensive linemen stepped back on him. His legs got twisted. And as he's trying to get balance on his feet, that's when he gets sacked. And as he goes to come up, he immediately goes back down. Some people thought it was maybe the shoulder, but when I looked it back and I posted it there on Twitter, you can see he's grabbing that left leg. But the Cowboys had come off the field. Washington was on the field for quite a while before the cart came out and they carted him off as he had a towel over his head. So we're waiting to hear back what the update is on that one.
7: Jane, expectations for this Washington offense if they are to be without Jaden Daniels, who of course has been lighting it up, looking like the 2024 Jaden Daniels, 96 yards through the air and an additional 69 on the ground in this first half.
10: Well, Marcus Mariota would be the guy up, and I'm currently in the press box and I'm trying to get a bird's eye view to see if he is down there warming up. Let me look at this for you. Yep, that's Marcus. Marcus is out there throwing. He is running into the end zone, sort of getting some sprints going. But to your point, the big thing that they were giving the Cowboys trouble, specifically this defense, who in this game was already down Jamarvion Overshill with a hamstring. You've got a rookie in Jaishwan Barham wearing the green dot. They had elevated Justin Barron and Curtis Robinson from the roster. But these linebackers, they were struggling to pull him down. Then you had your safety, P.J. Locke, go down with a foot injury. And then your veteran linebacker, Dee Winters, well, the shoulder injury. But it was 9 rushing first downs for Washington, 6 of 8 on third downs, 225 yards on 4 drives. They won the time of possession. But Jaden Daniels, like Jackson Dart last week, just really putting it on them in terms of the ground. And when you think about them heading to Brazil next week to face the Ravens and Lamar Jackson, something they've got to tighten up. But we'll see how this game is affected now that Jaden Daniels is out of fear, at least it looks like heading into this half.
8: Gene, quickly, before we let you go, what's the biggest difference so far you've seen with the Cowboys offensively? Dak Prescott only had 175 yards passing last week, and he's got 155 already in the first half today.
10: You know, I think they started off that first drive is what you want to see. They started off with, oh, hold on one second, we're getting an injury update. Left elbow injury. He is out.
8: Oof.
7: Oh, wow.
10: So Jaden Daniels, that just coming to our press box, he is out with a left elbow injury.
8: Jane, we appreciate the time. Appreciate you letting us know the breaking news there in Dallas as well. Should be a good, hopefully, second half down there in Dallas between the Cowboys and Commanders.
10: Yes, thank you so much, guys.
8: Jane Slater from the NFL Network joining us here on Primetime on ESPN Radio. I'm Gabe Neitzel along with Mia O'Brien, and that's just heartbreaking to hear, Mia, that it already being ruled out is Jaden Daniels for the second half with that elbow injury, which typically is not good for the long-term prospects. And I would assume he is going to be missing some games going forward if he's already been ruled out with the left elbow injury.
7: And obviously the hope is that it's just for this game. It is, maybe it was dislocated, maybe they just had to pop it back into place, maybe this is not a long-term injury for the third-year quarterback. But at the same time, Gabe, I said it since last year when the injuries began piling up for Jaden Daniels. There was previously a quarterback, a dual-threat quarterback in Washington who lit the world on fire as a rookie, Robert Griffin III. And what happened in the years following that meteoric rise, injuries piled up, and ultimately it never found that same level of magic that it saw in year one. This is now more proof of concept that we could be seeing a lightning striking twice in the same locale in Washington with Jaden Daniels at the quarterback position.
8: Speaking of lightning, apparently the actual lightning has subsided in Tampa. Not only are they on the field, they are playing football. Yeah, that game kicked off at 1 o'clock Eastern time. Now 1:13 left in that game. Buccaneers just picked up a first down. They are now in the red zone. Tampa trailing this game to the Browns 23-19. I don't know what the official delay on this was. We'll certainly get you that number, but they're under a minute left. Just strange circumstances because of the weather down there in Tampa. Meanwhile, we've got another touchdown out in the desert in Arizona.
3: Seahawks at Cardinals.
8: It took a while for the Seahawks, but Jackson Smith and Jigba has found the end zone for the second time today. Seahawks now lead on the road to the Cardinals 14-7. No matter who is playing quarterback for the Seattle Seahawks, Mia, it's just smart to figure out a way to get 11 the football.
7: That is definitely the way to go. And actually, it looks like I think we may have a score update in Los Angeles as well. And this is appearing to be a guy that Kirk Cousins is going to have to get the football each and every week.
3: Raiders at Chargers.
7: No, it's not Jack Betch. It's actually Cody White. It looked like it was Jack Betch. I was so ready for the moment, Gabe. I have been buying Jack Betch stock since he was at LSU. I was so excited for his second touchdown in as many weeks. Justice for Jack Betch. No, it's more no names that you've never heard of, but Kirk Cousins is finding them, and Clint Kubiak is dialing it up for that Raiders offense.
8: Trey Tucker has 5 catches for 119 yards and a touchdown for the Raiders. You mentioned it. Cody White's got the touchdown. Raiders now lead 17-14, 1:29 left in the third quarter in Los Angeles. So it's coming down to the wire between the Browns and the Buccaneers. Again, that game started at 1 o'clock Eastern time. Had the long delay. Buccaneers trying to score and come away with a victory there. Everybody else has started the second half. We continue to update you on everything happening in the NFL as we continue here on Primetime, ESPN Radio, and the ESPN app.
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6: 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I am Gabe Neitzel. We've got updates, but we begin in Denver.
21: Jaguars at Broncos.
6: We are now tied in Denver between the Jags and the Broncos after a Trevor Lawrence interception. Bo Nix leads a touchdown drive that ends with a Nate Atkins touchdown reception. And now we are all knotted up in the Mile High City.
7: Riley Moss taking advantage of what some will call an underthrow by Trevor Lawrence, and it very well might have been. Looked like some miscommunication with Parker Washington, at least in terms of leverage on that route. Additionally, the Broncos able to march downfield. Anthony Campanelli, the Jaguars' second-year DC, dialing up the blitz, much like his former boss Brian Flores did against the Chicago Bears today. But Bo Nix able to take advantage. Jaylen Waddle, don't look now, Gabe, a big-time bounce back from a week ago. He has 6 catches for 101 yards in his second game in a Broncos uniform.
6: In a game that started more than 5 hours ago, we finally have a completed game.
21: Browns at Buccaneers.
6: The Browns have won their first game of the season. They survived the delay. They break whatever jinx was going on for teams that went into the delay yesterday during college football games. Incomplete pass from Baker Mayfield on fourth down gives the ball back to the Browns. A knee by Deshaun Watson. And this is a final 23-19. Cleveland wins. Deshaun, 24 of 30, 238 yards, and a couple of touchdowns in the win for the Brownies.
7: Browns home opener, Sunday. 1 p.m. Who's starting under center against the Carolina Panthers, Gabe?
6: That's clearly Deshaun Watson.
7: Love him. This is where we're at. If he had lost today, maybe you see Shedeur Sanders, but at this point in time, I think you have to continue to play Deshaun, especially because it looks like he's got a nifty little bag of toys himself that he can play with in terms of Denzel Boston, second touchdown in as many weeks. Of course, we know what Harold Fannin can do. Little surprised to see the run game for the Cleveland Browns really not get off the ground running for a second straight week. Watson was the leading rusher for Todd Monken's side, but at this point in time, you got to ride the hot hand and, dare I say, the nasty man. Yeah, he's in the driver's seat at this point in time. Sorry, Shador fans.
8: We did get a field goal out of halftime down in Dallas from the Commanders. So Marcus Mariota is in that game. If you happen to miss it, at the end of the first half, Jaden Daniels was injured. It was a third and goal play with 3 seconds left. Time eventually expired after Daniels tried to throw a pass that fell incomplete. So they didn't get a chance to get off the last second field goal. And as he was kind of stepped on, came out, and then went to brace himself, he ended up hurting his elbow. He's been ruled out. But Mariota, able to get 3 on the board for the Commanders. Another backup quarterback in, which has kind of been a theme throughout the course of today.
7: Indeed, and I'm fascinated to see with Marcus Mariota not afraid to air it out downfield, and of course, knowing Stephon Diggs, De'Ami Brown on this Commanders roster, they have wide receivers who can stretch the field. Will we see Mariota take advantage of that and actually take shots downfield like we saw in this opening drive of the third quarter?
8: So now 17-13, Cowboys about to get their first touch of the second half. Meanwhile, the route is on in California.
21: Dolphins at 49ers.
8: Largest spread of the day over at DraftKings, 13.5. Well, it looks like that's a pretty good number, and now the Niners are just pulling away. It's 34-6, Christian McCaffrey, another rushing TD. Dolphins had a chance to kind of keep this one close, settled for a field goal at the end of the first half. So instead of being 14-10, it was 14-6. And now it's been all 49ers, 21 points in the third quarter. Brock Purdy has more touchdown passes than incomplete passes. He's also added a rushing touchdown, and now Christian McCaffrey's got a couple on the ground as well.
7: Do we see Mac Jones? If you're Kyle Shanahan, or do you leave Brock Purdy out there and just let him do his thing, continue to build confidence?
8: I would say in the fourth quarter, you probably see him at some point. It kind of feels that way, doesn't it? Where, okay, that's enough, Brock. Let's take this 2-0 start, and we'll look to go 3-0 starting next week.
7: And just imagine, the Dolphins, there was a pivot point, a sliding glass doors moment heading into the half, was there not, Gabe, where Jeff Hafley's squad had an opportunity to punch this ball in, and they didn't, and now here we are, all of a sudden it's a rout in Santa Clara.
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22: You know, we've known each other a long, long time. And whether we've met personally or not, it feels as though we're on a first-name basis with each other, right? We've been together in the car, at the beach, enjoying a backyard barbecue. Maybe even under the covers if you tried to hide your radio or smartphone from mom and dad during those West Coast games. But most importantly, we shared some time bonding over the exploits of the team we love, the New York Mets. In closing, thank you, and I love you all.
8: That was the sign-off of Mets broadcasting legend Howie Rose, whose career is coming to a close. He's been a bit the Mets organization for a long, long time. Been a part of the broadcast since 87, been a voice on the calls since 1995. 880 ESPN New York with the audio there, Mia. And there's just something about 162 games of baseball and the connections. If you have a team that you love rooting for, you're in the area, you're listening to the games on the radio, there's just an intimacy there, and it feels like with those baseball broadcasters, there is just a love for them, unlike any other sport, because of the town time in the game, the number of games, and the ups and downs that every baseball team obviously goes through, and obviously the Mets, one of those teams that have had those ups and downs over the career of broadcaster Howie Rose. But signing off yesterday, they're going to be celebrating him a bunch next year. They've got plans to do so. But it's always bittersweet whenever a legend like Howie is walking away from the microphone calling games.
7: And I'm glad that they will be rescheduling those ceremonies, because that same inclement weather you saw at MetLife Stadium, if you watched the Jets and the Packers today, it also, of course, affected this game at Citi Field. And so it'll be an opening weekend celebration in 2027 for Howie Rose. And look, the guy's seen a lot, and he deserves that proper send-off. You heard his send-off on the air, but certainly glad that he will have an opportunity for an in-person send-off as well.
8: Yeah, so that is our primetime highlight of the day. Again, we've got baseball coming up here just shortly. But, again, teams trying to put the finishing touches on some wins. Drew Lock, 13 of 19, 198 yards, two touchdowns. Seahawks only lead 14-7 over the Cardinals on the road. It has been, I mean, outside of what the Niners are doing to the Dolphins, and what we saw from, you know, the Carolina Panthers and Falcons earlier today, it's been tough sledding for a lot of these teams. Just some hard-fought games across the NFL today.
7: And we do have a score update, or a lack of a score update, I should say, in Denver. Cam Little, of course, one of the best kickers in the NFL, the owner of the longest field goal in NFL history, just missed from 54 yards at Mile High. And so 13 all between the Jags and the Broncos, 9:42 to go in the ballgame.
8: Yeah, as high scoring and lopsided as some of those games were a week ago, it's been hard fought games up and down this NFL lineup all throughout the course of the day. And of course, that includes what we're looking at. Game you mentioned, you know, Jags and Broncos are tied at 13. Raiders leading the Chargers in the fourth quarter, 17-14. Cowboys leading the Commanders, 17-13. 14-17. Seahawks over the Cardinals. So four of the five games going on right now are within a score. And as I mentioned, the Niners deep, you know, beating up on the Dolphins 35-6. But it has been a really good day of NFL football. Baseball is coming your way next. 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
26: Carolina scores 37 points. And in Brad Idzik's first game as the Panthers' full-time play caller, Carolina puts up 478 yards. And I bet you would have thought that with those numbers, they're winning the football game.
27: The heat on Avero. His seat is also hot. Anybody defending Avero, they are running out of excuses.
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30: 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That's one of those the coach can't get out there and play for you.
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10: A wild second Sunday in the NFL. I'm Chris Smith. Three late games are in the third quarter. First in Arlington, where Dallas looks to avoid an 0-2 start for the first time since 2010. But Dak Prescott has stepped up with two TD passes. The Cowboys up on the Commanders, 20-13. More bad news for Washington. QB Jaden Daniels was carted off with an elbow injury at the end of the first half. In Glendale, Drew Lock has tossed two TD passes, both to Jackson Smith and Njigba. And the Seahawks lead the Cardinals 17-7. Over in Santa Clara, Christian McCaffrey has two rushing scores. Brock Purdy has two TDs through the air and one on the ground as the Niners are steamrolling the Dolphins 35-6. And there were two nail-biters in the early slate when Philly trailed Tennessee by three with 9 seconds left in the final frame.
11: Motion, Devontae Smith. Hurts is back. Here comes the rush. He fires. Touchdown! Darius Cooper!
10: The call on Sports Radio 94 WIP, that second TD strike of the game for Jalen Hurts, lifted Eagles over the Titans 24-20. Meanwhile, the Packers overcame a 10-point fourth-quarter deficit, while Trey Smack kicked a 26-yard field goal in overtime with a 20-17 victory over the Jets. And more bad news as Bears quarterback Caleb Williams was carted off the field with a hamstring injury in their 9-3 loss to the Vikings. And tune in to Sunday Night Baseball as the Orioles host the Brewers. Coverage is underway on ESPN Radio and over the ESPN app. Baltimore, four games out of the final AL wildcard spot. Milwaukee, though, clinched the NL Central, have the top spot with the best record in the league. Braves also clinched the NL East today.
12: Hey, it's Michelle Smallman, and coming up Monday, the Rams are coming off an uninspiring week one loss to the 49ers. With no Myles Garrett, should they be on upset alert against the Giants? It's on Sportsman, like 6 a.m. Eastern, right here on ESPN Radio, ESPN2, and ESPNU.

0: when Kawhi was a Raptor, that one year he was a Raptor. Now he'll be for more years. I don't know, like mid-November or early December, I talked to somebody who worked for the Raptors, and he's like, we got Clippers guys coming to every single game. We're credentialing Clippers scouts at every single game, even though they're not like, you know, if you get a scouting request, you're gonna come. Okay. I mean, you're gonna grant it. Like if you're playing, let's say the Raptors were hosting the Wizards in a game and you get a request from the Clippers to grant, you're gonna grant it because you never know when you want your Raptor scouts to go to a Clippers game, right? It's generally granted. But the Raptors started noticing because in Toronto, Clippers scouts or scouts would always want to come to Toronto back in those days because Toronto had great scouting seats. This is one thing that different arenas give different seats to scouts. And like sometimes scouts will say, oh man, there's a, like, for example, in Dallas for years, the scouts have gotten a great seat near the bench, near the court, McMahon, and, or Oklahoma City. That was the case for many years. Well, for many years, the scouting seat in Toronto was one of the best seats, and scouts were like, I want to go scout in Toronto because I can get so close to the bench. Well, as you can imagine, because there was a demand for the scouting seats, you know, they only had maybe two of them or so, two or three.
1: Right. That's the advanced scouting seat, which is different than
0: pro-personnel scouting. It doesn't matter. You don't have to, you know, yes, but you're correct. The advanced scouting seats. But the point is that the Raptors, and this isn't unique to Toronto. This would happen in other arenas too, but specifically in Toronto, they would get multiple advanced scouts or scouts who wanted to come scout a game because they knew the seat was so good. So what they would do, and again, I want to underline this, that this is not something that only the Raptors did, but it became rarer and rarer for scouts to have good seats. So Toronto, this became more of a thing. The Raptors would look. They would say, okay, we have, let's say it's a Wizards

0: with me. The Knicks, for example, their scouts a lot of times would never get a good seat. So even if the Knicks were playing the Wizards next, the Raptors would be like, well, they always screw our... Well, the Raptors and Knicks have their own.
1: I was going to say, plus there was like some stuff working out in the courtrooms there, but yes.
0: Right, but there would be times when like a franchise would send orders, hey, don't give Team X good seats. They screw our scouts. It happened to be the Knicks a lot, but it you know... So, but my point is that there was an analysis done by the Raptors before games about where to put scouts. So the Raptors started noticing the Clippers are coming to every single game. And then they started looking when they would go on the road, you know, they would be playing in Cleveland. And they'd look, are the Clippers playing Cleveland anytime soon? They're not playing the Raptors anytime soon. Are the Clippers playing Cleveland? No, they're not. So they started to notice that the Clippers were at, and I think even there was even one game where Lawrence Frank, the team president, came to watch a game. It's not unheard of, but it is unusual.
1: Very unusual.
0: Maybe in a place like Los Angeles where the team might also be in town or whatever, you might see that. But in a place like Toronto, it would be very unusual for the general manager or president of a team who was not involved in the game to come to the game, okay? But Lawrence Frank, as I recall, actually had come to a Raptors game or two. And so the Raptors were like, this is getting a little bit ridiculous that the Clippers are so blatantly like smothering Kawhi, as you say, McMahon, like an AAU team.
1: Yeah, it's like AAU recruiting where you show up to the guys' games all the time and, you know, just to be seen.
2: You just want them to see you. That's all. Yeah. You just want them to see you.
0: And so I said on this podcast and or wrote in the paper or, you know, paper, my God, wrote online like, boy, the Clippers are sending a heck of a lot of people to these Raptors games. And I got a blitzkrieg text from someone at the Clippers who will be unnamed. This is back in 2018-19, right? About how out of line I was. About like, you know,
1: how
0: like,
1: out of line you were.
0: Right. Like
1: not them, you.
2: Yeah, the audacity.
0: Like audacity. Who are you to say, and who are you or the Raptors to say where we send our scouts? You know, and I don't remember what the verb I used, but the individual took issue with the verb that I used. Whatever I said about how the Clippers were acting. And so, you know, like whatever. So then when they signed him the next year, the Clippers bragged about it. They were like, I don't remember the number, so I'm generalizing, but they were talking about their recruiting process or whatever. And they were like, we had personnel at some number of games. I can't remember if it was 47 or 59 or whatever it was.
1: The Raptors felt like it was 82. So.
0: Right. Well, the Raptors, this is before the shenanigans, right? So the Raptors' back was already up. Now, look, they won the championship, and you guys know winning the championship never means never saying you're sorry. So after that happened, I took that quote, which I can't remember if Lawrence Frank said it or Steve Ballmer said it, and I sent it to the unnamed individual, high ranking at the Clippers, and I said, what are we doing here? I was like, what is this about? And I got a shrug emoji back. And I had forgotten about that, and I shouldn't have forgotten about that.
1: Nothing they did with Kawhi was on the up and up the entire time. This was Steve Ballmer deciding that rules, regulations, protocols, none of that stuff applied to the Clippers. Kawhi has felt for a long time, certainly Uncle Dennis has felt for a long time, that none of that stuff applies to them. And it's the way that they went about the recruiting process, clearly the deals that they made that were blatant cap circumvention. I mean, the freaking injury reporting stuff. Kawhi was day to day with a torn ACL. I mean, give me a break. Like everything they did was Steve Ballmer, again, handing the keys to Uncle Dennis and Kawhi and saying, whatever you say goes. And that's how the Clippers ended up in this ditch. Now, was it a risk that a lot of franchises might have taken? Truth is, yeah. Did it completely blow up in the Clippers' face? Absolutely. And not only did they give up the foundation to OKC's championship team, but now they're getting hit with five more picks and they got squat to show for it.
2: You know, it's funny. I just thought about that because that was at the tail end, so to speak, of quote unquote player empowerment era, right? Like we aren't in that anymore. But I want

0: wonder if a player who fits that particular profile, finals MVP, perhaps the best two-way player in the game, injury risk, if he is a possible free agent in today's era, would that player still hold that type of leverage over the entire league? Remember, that summer, it wasn't just the Clippers going for him. The Lakers really wanted him. Toronto wanted to keep him. There were a multitude of teams, despite everything we knew about Kawhi Leonard from a health standpoint, what we found out about from him and Uncle Dennis later, that really, really wanted him. And I wonder if we fast forward that timeline, it's not the summer of 2019, more it's the summer of 2027, the summer of 28, whatever it is, if that could be recreated. If a player could have the whole league on hold the way that Kawhi Leonard had the league on hold, let alone some of the extra stuff, but just from the climate of where the league is now compared to where the climate of where the league was then, if that could be recreated.
1: Giannis had the league on hold, did he not? And Giannis is a significant injury risk. I mean, you look at his games played in recent years.
0: But not a free agent.
1: Okay, but...
0: you know what I mean?
1: What's the difference between a free agent and a guy who is that caliber of player and asked to be traded? You know, they're still dictating a lot of things. And so, I just think what we saw play out with Giannis tells you that when there's that type of talent, you know, they're always going to have a lot of leverage.
2: He's still dictating it. According to the reporting, like, I don't know who to give proper credit to this, but he told the Clippers, I want to be sent to Toronto or San Antonio.
1: Which San Antonio is hilarious. Boy, oh boy.
2: He's going to get there and then he's going to get extended. He's still dictating.
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7: 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Burglary, felony car theft, sexually abusing a 14-year-old child.
8: 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Charged for not one, but 2 violent crimes.
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7: After Cooper let Spate back out on our streets, Spate then sexually assaulted a woman and murdered an innocent man. Roy Cooper's radical record made North Carolina more dangerous. Some people just don't deserve another chance. 40 years of Roy Cooper is long enough. SLF PAC is responsible for the content of this advertising. 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
11: Coming up on Monday at 3, Kyle Bailey reacts to Carolina's Week 2 game against Atlanta, and we also recap the highs and lows of another college football weekend. Tune in at 3.

0: Can I just say something about the Chris Paul number thing? This numbers are very important to players. Okay. It's kind of like starting. Like starting for an NBA player is very, very important. I've never 100% understood it because ultimately to me, I'd rather be on the court at the end of the game than on the front of the game. But after 20 something years around the league, I understand that starting is a very important thing.
1: That status is very important.
0: And so when you mess with starting, you have got to be very careful about how you respect a player, even if the right decision is to not start the player. The same thing with numbers. Chris Paul's identity is number three.
1: CP3.
0: Okay. And even if you had a bad end to last season, and even if Chris Paul didn't maybe operate in the way he said he was going to, whatever, and even if you weren't planning on retiring his number this year and you were going to make him wait a while, you can't give out his number this year. And you can't give it to Bradley Beal. No offense to Bradley Beal.
1: No disrespect to Bradley Beal, but like he wore zero last year and contributed zero. It's not like he's got any kind of...
0: Yeah, well, like, look, if they had drafted Cooper Flagg
1: in LA,
0: and Cooper Flagg said, the only way that I can go forward is to have number three on this team. You know, that's a problem for, you know, to deal with. But like, you're like, look, I mean, if it's that important to him, let's call CP3 up and talk about it. With all due respect, you can't be giving it to Bradley Beal the next year.
1: And this is a franchise. They don't have a single number in the rafters. And I just mentioned the two guys who you can make a case for. CP3's jersey should absolutely be in the rafters. I don't know if that's ever going to happen. At best, it's like a KG in Minnesota type of thing where I don't know if it's happening under this administration.
0: Nobody's wearing 21 for the Timberwolves. Nobody during the whole time. During the whole time that they were in a battle and everything like that, nobody was having 21.
1: And it's just an own goal, really.
2: I mean, think about it like this, and this is far back. Grant Hill's jersey is not retired in Detroit. Nobody has worn number 33 since the year 2000. It's 25 years later. Like it's a signal of general respect, right? I remember Chauncey Billups got traded from Detroit for Allen Iverson. What number did Allen Iverson get? He got Chauncey Billups' number. Like these, and it took Chauncey a long time to get over that stuff. I think what we're saying is...
0: Well, Chauncey was angry about the trade, even though he was going home to Denver. But
2: yeah, it was a lot, right? But the general thing is, this is a people business. And somehow the Clippers have managed to get the people stuff wrong at every single turn of this, even if it's in the name of appeasing Kawhi Leonard, you're trying to do, you know what I mean? You're still doing it wrong.
0: I don't love that we've talked about Kawhi for an hour here because I feel like our listeners don't want, but like, this is the thing, like no matter what you think about Blake Griffin, okay? And no matter what you think about Chris Paul, how can you look at the way what did they ever do to the Clippers organization? Okay, Blake had some injuries. Okay, Blake used leverage to try to get a better contract. You know, like...
1: I mean, you can argue that Chris Paul did force a trade on his way out, but that was after...
0: That trade helped them.
1: That was after his arrival gave them the only extended stretch of relevancy.
0: Did anybody think Chris Paul didn't give his all for the Clippers for every time he was in uniform?
1: And even last year, you don't sign Chris Paul and think he's going to be some shrinking violet at the end of the bench. It's like Wendy having me on this podcast and telling me I'm not allowed to make jokes. Of course, Chris Paul's going to be chiming
2: Ain't
1: in.
2: Ain't you seen my movies? Like, I'm sorry. And we know Chris Paul, especially at the end, you know, older players at the end of their career can be a little bit on the insufferable side when they're no longer the player that they used to be. But that's baked into the equation when you bring a Chris Paul back.
1: In his defense, he was a little bit on the insufferable side when he was in his prime.
0: Listen. I really want to like the Clippers. I really want to for so many different reasons.
1: They've got great toilets and a bunch of them.
0: They make it hard. I mean, I don't know, man. I'm going to be going to a bunch of Clippers games this year. So I'm going to say,
1: where do you think our seats will be?
2: Wendy, will you go to a concert at Intuit Dome this year?
0: Never been to a concert at Intuit Dome. I have been to a concert at the Forum. Which Mr. Ballmer owns.
1: We're neighbors with the Clippers now.
0: That's the thing. The Clippers now, you know, ESPN has moved its studios in LA from downtown LA next to Staples Center, I mean crypto, to next, you know, a mile away from Intuit. Like the Clippers are now, we now live in the Clippers neighborhood.
1: Yeah. And listen, speaking of toilets, it must be an Inglewood thing because this NFL Network Studios, like they've got these, it's the most modern toilet I've ever seen. It's like, there's heating, I didn't actually sit on it because it wasn't necessary. And honestly, I looked at it and I was intimidated. Like, this is a piece of machinery. I don't want to have to figure out tech in those, that kind of situation.
0: How about, is Perk gonna enjoy the new toilets?
1: These toilets look like they're built to handle a man like Perk.
2: How did we get here?
0: All right, before we go, and I do apologize both for wearing this hat and for talking so long.
1: I respect you wearing this hat.
0: You look good. I don't make a lot of bets, but I do pay them off. Okay, so
1: I like bond temps.
0: The Adam Silver has a few things to deal with, you know, over this NBA owners meetings. He'll talk. You know, first off, we've got this Lakers sale. We want to hear what the league has to say about that. About Mark Walter flipping it, about Mark Walter potentially having these financial problems. By the way, it was reported over the weekend, or at least at the end of last week, that Mark Walter was selling his like 13% stake in Chelsea Football Club in London. Yeah, you're selling these things for a reason, you know. We obviously have expansion on the books. And I believe expansion will move forward. So the one thing you have to realize on expansion is they have not actually said they're going to expand. I know that everybody is making assumptions and they've had their bankers take bids and everything, but they haven't actually said we're for sure going to expand. And they haven't said we're for sure going to expand to Vegas and Seattle. And they haven't said whether they're going to expand to Vegas and Seattle at the same time. Mm. Having said that, well, I expect them to expand to Vegas and Seattle at the same time.
1: I mean, don't you have to, if you're going to expand, don't you have to do it at the same time with two franchises?
0: No, you don't.
1: Oh, you're going to have NBA, lopsided conferences?
0: The NBA played with 29 teams for years. Now, it wasn't an ideal situation, but the NBA played with 29 teams for years. So they could play with 31 teams. And I'm not saying that's what's going to happen. I am just saying to you that they have to go through a process. I talked to an owner recently who told me that they are budgeting getting between $500 and $600 million in expansion fees, which means they believe that the two teams will generate between $15 and $18 billion in sale. And it sounded to me like that owner was going to be voting for expansion if he was already kind of counting his money.
1: Early in a TV deal, right? So you're not slicing up the shares of the TV deal until, what is it, 9 or 10 years left on this one? So
0: yeah, that can be negotiated different ways. But yeah, like I was talking to his owner and he was talking about their team spending and their cap position. And he's like, well, we've got this $500 or $600 million windfall coming on the expansion. I go, whoa, stop, wind that back. Talk to me more about how you're budgeting that because obviously they don't have the money yet, but it sure sounds like he's expecting to get it. But I think we'll see something like that. From what I understand, the bids for the Las Vegas team were all over $8 billion. They got multiple bids over $8 billion. And so that means it's going to go higher than that.
2: How do we feel about expansion, Wendy?
0: I'm not really super for it.
1: Why not?
0: This puts me in a weird spot. Here's why. When I was 17 years old, the Cleveland Browns, I was 17 years old living in Akron, Ohio, the Cleveland Browns relocated to Baltimore. They've since won multiple Super Bowls. That franchise has won multiple Super Bowls. And the Browns have been horrendous. And it was devastating. I was 17 years old, completely devastated. I went to the second to last home game. It was a devastating, devastating thing. Now they got a team back. It was actually a pretty good job by their politicians to secure a team back. But Now they're building a team at the airport. Now they're building a stadium at the airport, which is a whole nother.
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5: Carolina scores 37 points. And in Brad Idzik's first game as the Panthers' full-time play caller, Carolina puts up 478 yards. And I bet you would have thought that with those numbers, they're winning the football game.
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1: The official home of the Charlotte sports fan.
2: There. I'm Mark Robbins. It is now over in Denver. The Broncos rally in the second half, knocking off Jacksonville 20-13. Meanwhile, fourth quarter in Dallas, the Cowboys leading Washington 27-14. Dak Prescott with three touchdown passes for Dallas, while Washington quarterback Jaden Daniels left this game in the first half with an elbow injury. Marcus Mariota has replaced him. San Francisco taking care of the Dolphins. It's 35-6 in the fourth quarter. Brock Purdy, 20 of 21, 287 yards and two touchdown tosses. The Seahawks lead the Cardinals in Arizona. It is 24-7 in the fourth. And the Chargers and Raiders are playing a tight one. Raiders right now, though, with a 10-point fourth quarter lead, 24-14. Chicago's Caleb Williams injured his hamstring in the fourth quarter today. The Bears lost 9-3 to the Vikings. Now, the Jets were looking to go 2-0 for the first time since 2015. Green Bay rallied, forced overtime, and then talked a little smack.
3: Trey Smack from 26 yards away to try to win in overtime. Kick on the way. It is perfect. And the Green Bay Packers snap that pesky six-game losing streak. They defeat the Jets 20-17 in overtime here in the New York home opener.
2: Steve Levy with the call here on ESPN Radio. The Packers and the Jets now 1-1. We got Major League Baseball, Milwaukee and Baltimore coming up. Jacob Mizorowski on the mound.
4: Hey, it's Gola. 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
3: In the score, you're saying, hey, Evan Cohen, Michelle Smallman, Chris Canty, why are you saying the Bills destroyed the Lions? It was only a 10-point game. No, they destroyed the Lions. They were up 27-7 in this game early on, and it was just coasting after that. Josh Allen, 5 total touchdowns, 9 through 2 games played this year. Good morning, Smallsy. Good morning, CeCe.
4: Yeah, they were coasting, but then they felt like they had to pick it back up at the end, and they absolutely did. They turned the gas back on. I was impressed by the Buffalo Bills in a way that I don't think I've ever been moved by this group.
5: I
4: think this is something different. And for everybody that questioned whether or not they made the right call to move on from Sean McDermott, yours truly included.
5: Yep.
4: Last night shows that the organization, Brandon B, the Pegula family, they were justified in making that decision because this offense has hit an absolute another gear. And I thought it was the DJ Moore effect until DJ Moore got hurt, and they still kept scoring touchdowns. This group is solid. There are no holes in terms of what they do. They were able to run the football. They were able to assert themselves at the point of attack at the line of scrimmage. They kept Josh Allen clean by and large. And in that passing game is explosive in a way that we haven't seen since Josh has been the starting quarterback. I think this is going to be the team or one of the teams that has that gatekeeps who comes out of the AFC and goes to the Super Bowl.
5: The road could run through the new stadium?
4: Through Highmark Stadium, it could.
5: And what a christening for that new stadium last night. From start to finish, it was celebratory, and from start to finish, the Buffalo Bills controlled this game. And I'm with you, CeCe. I didn't know if Joe Brady was going to be the right hire for this team. I wanted to pick the Bills to go to the Super Bowl, to come out of the AFC, but I just couldn't do that with a first-year head coach in Joe Brady. I didn't know what to expect from him. I also didn't know if he was going to be the right call because he had been in the building. You're not totally changing the culture with this hire because obviously Josh Allen and Joe Brady have an amazing relationship. But clearly, this group has rallied around him. Clearly, they buy what he is selling. 77 points, fourth most scored by a team in the first two games as a head coach. He's been awesome. They've been awesome. And they do look like they're going to have something to say about who represents the AFC in the Super Bowl.
6: Yeah, I was completely sold that Joe Brady was the right guy. I said it at the time, and mainly because I had proof of concept that he got the best out of Josh Allen. Because Josh Allen, I mean, let's be honest, when we started our show now 4 years ago, there was no quarterback that both CeCe and I were more critical of as a compliment than Josh Allen, because it's like, hey, you're so good. Stop giving the ball to the other team so much. And what happened? And I don't want to rag on Sean McDermott or Ken Dorsey, the head coach and offensive coordinator today, because it's not about them. But it was Joe Brady that was promoted to be the OC, and he basically made for a little bit Josh Allen a complimentary piece to the rest of their team. And Josh Allen won the MVP as a result of that. Well, now, yeah, he had one interception call back yesterday because of a penalty, but now it seems like he's got that reckless nature out of his system, and he just knows what to do at all times. Their play design is tremendous, multiple times getting Dalton Kincaid open in big spots, and then the play to Joshua Palmer, where it's a 43-yard touchdown, and he had a big play in the previous game against Houston. There was nobody near him. And I will get to the Lions part of it, but it just feels, CeCe, to your point, that this team is already clicking in a way that you feel like, go win the damn Super Bowl. I know it's week two, but go. We talk about the Bears setting all-time records for points scored. They could, too. We could have two teams do that this year in Chicago and Buffalo. Go win the damn Super Bowl.
4: Yeah, I mean, he's the most talented quarterback in the NFL. Nobody has more talent than Josh Allen. Maybe Caleb Williams is right there in terms of talent, but they're 1A and 1B. I mean, Josh is much more of a finished product. What we saw last night is the best version of Josh Allen. Now, the pick in the red zone bothers me. The defensive hole was not on the intended receiver that was being targeted. He had a sack fumble early on in the game. Not his fault, but that is ball security. And just so happens that his guys were able to come up with it. Those are two plays that, if they go the other way, could change the complexion
6: sure.
4: of the game.
6: Yes.
4: But 9 touchdowns, no turnovers through the first 2 games. Yep. There's only been 2 other quarterbacks to do that. Their names are Patrick Mahomes and Peyton Manning. Both of them won MVPs in that season. Peyton Manning got to the Super Bowl, ends up losing to the Seattle Seahawks. But, I mean, this group, based on what they were able to do last night, based on the balance that they showed, Joe Brady having that level of discipline, 38 called passes, 31 called runs. That was a good blend, a good balance. I felt really good about what the Buffalo Bills are trying to do and how their offense is driving the bus. The one thing that I don't want to be understated when we have the conversations around the Bills, because it's easy to fall in love with Josh Allen and Joe yeah. Brady, is what the defense is doing. Because those guys are getting after it. Greg Rousseau, Bradley Chubb, they showed up early. And I'll continue to say this. Even without Ed Oliver, that defensive front controlled the Lions in terms of being able to keep them, at least early on, from being able to make it a game. And Deion Walker, the second-year defensive tackle, 6'7", 330 pounds, he is putting together a hell of a season through the first 2 games.
6: I mean,
4: the sack at the end on C.J. Stroud against the Texans yeah. last night, he had a huge batted pass on the 3rd down against his team off the field right when the Detroit Lions had the ball down 10 trying to drive to cut it to a 1-possession game. That was a huge play. And he was being double-teamed. Best thing you can do as a defensive lineman, if you're not going to get to the quarterback, get your hands up. He did that. This defensive front is impacting the game in a way that I haven't seen a Buffalo Bills front impact the game since Josh Allen has been the starting quarterback. That group, even though Jared Goff had some really good numbers, the numbers that he was able to put together don't tell the story of the job that the defense of the Buffalo Bills did last night.
5: So the defense is stronger than it's ever been during Josh Allen's tenure.
4: Yeah.
5: He now has weapons that we say could be a real threat. The offense is clicking, and we're saying that he has the right coach, and he's playing at an MVP level. What can we look at with this team and say that's going to be the reason why they don't get it done yet again? Because I don't see the glaring weakness. And I know it's early. It's only 2 weeks. But they do look different and more locked in early on in a way that they haven't been in Josh Allen's tenure.
6: Yeah, there's one. His name is Patrick Mahomes. It's always the one. Like that's the kryptonite.
5: It's the same thing.
6: Well, when you're saying blindly, like, what's the thing that stands in your way? Right now, they had weird injuries last night. Ed Oliver got hurt pregame, right? DJ Moore got hurt during the game. Keon Coleman, who's now once again a player for them, which kudos to Joe Brady.
4: Man, he looked great last night.
6: And kudos to Joe Brady. He's like, you know what? The guys on my team, I'm just going to do a restart with the guy. Like, forget what's happened in the past. You've been a disaster. We've been a disaster with you. You've said weird things. We probably haven't put you in the best position to succeed. Let's just restart as if you never have played here before. And this Deion Walker guy, who was mentioned a lot on the broadcast, you know, he reminds me a little bit of an interior, guy who could play interior and exterior defensive line on a really good Super Bowl team. I can't remember his name. He was like 6'8", 6'7", 330. What the heck was his name? On the Giants. What was his name? Oh, you! He's kind of you, isn't he? Isn't this what you did?
4: Yeah, he looks better than me, man. The guy's playing. He's playing his ass off. He looks really good.
6: Are you saying you didn't play your ass off?
4: I'm just saying, listen.
6: Well, we know the year after the Super Bowl, you didn't.
4: Every time you watch that Bills defensive unit on the field, he flashes. Every single time.
6: I understand, but we focus on the edge rushers, and he's the inside guy helping the edge rushers last night.
4: Yeah.
6: So, which was your job, except, not again, you, the year after the Super Bowl, you took off.
4: Yeah, I mean,
6: playing.
4: There are a couple of sacks that the edge guys got for the Bills that Deion Walker walked them into because
6: right.
4: he beat his man so quickly. Like, that's how good he is. So, I mean, I don't know if this is sustainable. We'll see. The interior for the Detroit Lions offensive line was decimated. The back end of the Detroit Lions defense was decimated. Dan Campbell was playing with a short deck right there. I'm not going to look at this as, you know, the end all be all in terms of judging what the Buffalo Bills are going to be just because the Lions were shorthanded on a short week. We got to remember, the Lions played in an overtime game on Sunday, right? That defense played 86 snaps against the New Orleans Saints. And then to come back and have to play another 70 snaps last night because your offense couldn't get it going early and sustain drives against that Bills defense, that made the game tilt in a way that I don't think even Dan Campbell expected. So, again, not taking anything away from the Buffalo Bills. I'm just providing some context as to why the Detroit Lions struggled. They're going to have some issues that they got to get fixed, and maybe they're going to have to call the Calvary in order to get those things rectified. But the Buffalo Bills took full advantage of an opponent that was shorthanded, and they did not relent from the start to the finish.
6: I will disagree in this regard, slightly. I will disagree in this regard that if we were going to do this like a college football voting system, a ranking system, and we blindly before the season were going to say, what if I told you that the Buffalo Bills put up a total of 77 points over the first 2 weeks against the Houston Texans and a Dan Campbell-led Detroit Lions team? And I understand Dan Campbell was an offensive guy, but mindset is defend, right? That's a hell of a resume through 2 weeks that the Buffalo Bills, we have every right to sit here and say, brand new stadium. Smalls described, in essence, the vibes around the team, which is important because they probably got a little tight with Sean McDermott at the end. Mm-hmm. She's giving you the proper context in terms of this team feels like they're in it. They're fun. They're, the new stadium, like that kind of stuff matters. CeCe's giving you all the X's and O's stuff on it. And I'm telling you, the resume, just the flat-out resume, is unbelievable through 2 weeks. This is a Super Bowl or bust team. The problem is there's no bust part. They did the bust last year, so maybe I shouldn't say it that way. The bust is meaning firing McDermott. But, like, there's no reason to think, after watching this team through two games, yes, they've given up 31 in each of the first two, that they cannot make it to the Super Bowl.
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8: Carolina scores 37 points, and in Brad Idzik's first game as the Panthers' full-time play caller, Carolina puts up 478 yards. And I bet you would have thought that with those numbers, they're winning the football game.
9: The heat on Avero. His seat is also hot. Anybody defending Avero, they are running out of excuses.
10: Avero is the headliner, and I get it, but there's got to be player accountability as well.
11: That was a great freaking start for Bryce Young. The problem is the defense played the worst it has played in the history of the franchise.
12: You see that defensive line going backwards, play after play after play. That's one of those the coach can't get out there and play for you.
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19: Now we have got an incredible guest, someone who just continues to do it at the highest level right now. Kenny Chesney, country music superstar, kind enough to join us here. Kenny, we appreciate your time. You're coming off another incredible run for you and getting ready to start a new one. Sphere residency, New York Times bestseller, Country Music Hall of Fame induction. So how are you doing? How is it being Kenny Chesney right now?
20: Oh, it's good, man. It's busy, but good. It's great to see you guys again.
19: Great to see you, too. It's been a little while here. And Kenny, before I get to anything else, I got to ask just out of curiosity. You've done so many great things. You got a stadium tour that's getting ready to come out, which we can't wait to talk about. But performing at the Sphere, I've been to shows there. I've seen what it's like. From a performer's angle, what is that venue like among all the ones that you've been a part of from over the years?
20: Well, it's definitely the most unique. It really is. And for me and the band that's been doing it for a minute, it was great for us to be in that space. And it forces you to create different neural pathways in your brain when it comes to creating and when it comes to putting a show together. It was just magical. It really was. But to see the look on people's faces, when we start the show, I mean, it's as if they're experiencing the music in a completely different state of consciousness. And it was insane to be a part of.
21: Obviously, you're just an incredible superstar now, selling out NFL stadiums. We've been to so many of your shows, and just it's so much fun. But take everybody back. Your first album, I think, was My Wildest Dreams in 1994. Go back to the beginning, and just how you grew to what you are today.
20: Wow. I mean, yeah, my first record came out in 1993, believe it or not. That's crazy to think about. You just mentioned we just put our stadium shows on for next summer. And look, we just didn't wake up one day and decide to do these stadium shows. I mean, it was built year after year, show after show, album after album. And I'm proud of that. You know, but I think like anybody else, when you first start, it's only human nature that you want everything to happen all at once. And I was no different. But I'm really glad that I was afforded the gift of time to get better. It was like, I mean, I don't know, Mike, it was like, for me, when I first started, it's like I spent 10 years in AA baseball, if that makes sense. You know, and then we were able to go and do what we did.
19: I am curious from that standpoint, because you've been so tied in with sports your whole career, and there's such a natural marriage of sports and music. And we always hear athletes talk later in their career about the things you learn once you become a veteran. What's the biggest thing that you learned from back then in the early days to now as someone who's a veteran of the country music scene?
20: Oh, you mean what I've learned from the journey?
19: What you've learned from the journey,
20: like,
19: yeah.
20: How do you mean? Like, oh, wow. You know, we still work really hard. You know, I think that you, no matter what you do, you can't take anything for granted. I really hope I haven't written my best song yet. I hope that I haven't put on my best show yet. So I've never been able to sit still and think, okay, we did it. Honestly, I mean, we still work really hard to give the fans out there the best possible experience they can have of their summer. So I've never been, complacency has never been a part of my journey at all, you know, but you learn indirectly when you see other people do that, you know, where they just get complacent, or they get lazy, or they don't keep pushing themselves. And I've never wanted to be that person.
21: So obviously you're, as we mentioned, a big sports guy as well. Through your concerts, you've had so many athletes up on stage, and you don't tour during the football season. So why is that? And how far did you go in your sporting world?
20: Well, I didn't go too far in the sporting world, Mike, as you know. It's crazy. You know, when I knew my last game of high school was it. I was not going to be, you know, a college athlete. I was not going to play sports later in my life than that. But it was still tough, and we all have that moment where we truly know it's over. And it just came a little earlier for me. But sports has always been a huge part of my life. You know, my father was a coach. So early on in my life, I got this idea of work ethic got instilled in my brain, you know. And so I've always treated what I do a lot like an athlete, especially when I'm training to go on the road. As you guys know, you've seen you've been to several shows, you know, when I hear music, I can't help but move. And so, so I literally have to train to spend 2 hours up there on stage. And so I've treated my body and everything getting ready to go do that a lot like an athlete would.
19: And it certainly has paid off as we're talking to country music superstar Kenny Chesney here. The original Vibe Room tour going off in 2027. Kenny Chesney, Eric Church, Sheryl Crow, Graylin James. It's going to be so awesome. You mentioned you're growing up, your dad being a coach, being around sports all the time. We know you're a massive Tennessee fan. We all have those memories that you can't shake. Do you have that one sports memory as a fan or as a player that, you know, either still haunts you to this day or still brings you joy to this day?
20: No, nothing haunts me. You know, growing up in East Tennessee and in Knoxville, you know, we didn't have a pro allegiance to anything. It was all just Tennessee football. And we grew up out in the country and, you know, we saw what we saw. There was only three channels and PBS and there was no other, you know, you couldn't consume sports then like you can today, where it's so automatic. So the first time my father took me to Neyland Stadium in Knoxville was I was nine. And I went to watch Tennessee play Notre Dame. Y'all are Domers. I went to see Tennessee play Notre Dame. And that was one of the most magical things. It was as if a whole new world opened up to me. Because all I knew, all I saw of it then was, at that point in my life, was on TV or on the news or listening to a guy named John Ward, who was a very famous broadcaster in Knoxville who broadcasted all the Tennessee games. And so that's how I soaked up college sports then. So when I walked into the stadium for the first time as a kid with my dad, it was a big deal. And that's still one of my favorite memories with my father.
21: Who won that game, Notre Dame or Tennessee?
20: I don't know. I can't remember, honestly.
21: Probably
20: Tennessee.
19: I was going to say, probably. Knowing Neyland in that environment, I always worry about that. One of the coolest places I've ever seen a college football game played. So we'll let the Vols have it out of deference to Kenny at this point here, Dad.
21: We'll do that. New album coming out September 25th, Silver Sands Marina. And you have some, obviously when you tour NFL stadiums, I'm always amazed at this. We, you know, playing in the NFL, you play under full stadiums, but you have a team around you. You're one man on the stage in a sold out NFL stadium and the fans all singing your songs. I mean, that to me has to be one of the greatest things. Talk about that feeling when you just don't have to sing and the fans just sing your song.
20: It's one of the most amazing feelings in my life. And and as you know, I mean, that energy, what you feel up there on stage, doesn't happen every day in your life. So when I get to go back up there and revisit what that feels like, it's always an amazing feeling. You know, because tickets go on sale for next summer, you know, soon. And so the fans will have these tickets for months. We will be anticipating going there, and they will be anticipating being in that moment. But I can tell you, the moment that those two energies meet is a very unbelievable feeling. It's that I've never found it anywhere else but right there. And I love it, you know, and we work very hard on, like I said, presenting our show in a certain way. But when we get to get up there and play music for all those people and to see that just how much it means to them, it makes us want to work even harder. And it's been that way for me forever.
19: Well, that hard work always pays off. Always a phenomenal show. And again, the original Vibe Room tour, Kenny Chesney, Eric Church, Sheryl Crow, Graylin James. It kicks off April 24th at Raymond James Stadium. Tickets are going to be on sale soon. And anyone who's been fortunate enough like we have to be in a Kenny Chesney Vibe Room before the show, it is nothing but good times and something you're going to enjoy. Kenny, really great catching up. Congratulations again on all the success. Hopefully we'll get to see you stop on this tour. We appreciate it.
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28: Second and four, ball just outside the red zone at the 21. Chuck takes it out of the shotgun, stands, fires it to the end zone, caught by Chris Olave, and that is a touchdown, New Orleans. Chris Olave.

0: And a quiet week one didn't make us forget the amazing things that Cincinnati's top target can do.
1: 3:37 left in the half. Shotgun snap. Burrow from the pocket. 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